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1: Adding that it's Iran that's attacking civilian ships in the strait. Still, a senior IRGC commander now warning that if U.S. strikes continue for several more days, Iran will move into a phase of full-scale offensive operations.
2: Fox's Aisha Hazmi at the White House. Earlier, the U.S. military says it targeted an observation deck used by the Revolutionary Guard to monitor ships coming into the Strait of Hormuz. President Trump says Canada will pay the cost of some pollution blanketing much of the U.S. from wildfires.
3: In a social media post, the president says he's holding Canada responsible for not properly maintaining their forest, saying the U.S. is being unnecessarily invaded by filthy, polluted, and unhealthy air. Hazardous air quality alerts have been posted across much of the U.S. President Trump suggests the yearly occurrence is costing the U.S. billions of dollars and says that cost of the pollution will be added to tariffs Canada is currently paying.
2: Fox's Jared Halpern at the White House and the president urging Darlene Graham, the sister of late Senator Lindsey Graham, to run for a full Senate term to replace her brother in South Carolina. Paul Pelosi, the husband of former House Speaker Nancy Pelosi, has been charged with misdemeanor hit and run after hitting a parked car in the Napa County Sheriff's Office. Says Pelosi was driving his convertible July 3rd in the heart of wine country when he hit a parked car on the city on the road. The Sheriff's Department says Pelosi did not have alcohol in his system. 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
2: 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And they're coming in, and they're going to be throwing fastballs at Burger King looking for money. 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

0: 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It's Brian Kilmeade.
1: All right. Hi, everyone. Brian Kilmeade here. Get ready for a big show. A lot going on today. We close out a very consequential week. By the way, you can always get the show on YouTube. We're very excited about it. YouTube.com/@TheBrianKilmeade Show. And again, catch us streaming on the Fox News radio app. You get the Fox News app and you'll see the little headsets there. You click on it. And it's become a TV show as well as a radio show. Just about all our guests stream on it, and we appreciate you being here today. There's a lot going on, and believe me, don't look past this meeting, and that is the president delivers remarks at the FIFA reception. He's going to be at Trump Tower. I think he's familiar with that commute. He also... today is going to be a presence at the U.S. Iraqi Business Summit. What's the big deal? Well, Iraq's got a bunch of militias there, and Iran's controlling them. And they also want us to gradually move out. So we want to do more deals with them and make sure they're not dealing deals with Iran. So a consequential meeting. So let's get to the big three.
2: Number three.
3: We look forward to the final match on Sunday. And I know the president looks forward to attending. But I think the world saw that this president and this country is able to put on the greatest show in sports in the world.
1: Yep, that is Caroline Leavitt. She was back giving the press briefings yesterday. World Cup comes to a close on Sunday. What it means to America culturally, financially, and domestically. Can you say $20 billion? Unbelievable.
2: Number two.
4: A majority of Democrats in this building refused to vote to send billions of dollars in weapons to the Israeli military.
1: That is what is going on right now with Israel. Israel losing support in the U.S., and there is a fallout in the region and around the globe. Why I think it's abundantly clear. They remain our most loyal ally and should be treated like that. And though the Dems have abandoned them, the GOP should not.
2: Number one.
5: We came close to taking just about everything away from the Houthis once before. We didn't finish that campaign because they were willing to do what? They were willing to stop. And they know full well what's coming if they attempt to do this.
1: Yep, that is General Jack Keane with me this morning. Day six, and the game plan is clear. Systematically, militarily, take command of the strait. Iran knows it, might use the Houthis as leverage to stop it. We'll play this out, and what it might turn out to be, President Trump's most effective military campaign to date, and one of his greatest accomplishments. He's choosing not to make this an all-in, all-hands-on-in, let's-make-this-consuming type of war. He's doing it. He's systematically doing it. He also knows the poll numbers say, hey, we're tired of these foreign wars, but he also is attacking a war and an enemy that's not going away, that's almost 50 years in the making, that continues to be a threat in the region, and arm itself up the best way it can and target the one democracy in the area that happens to be our primary ally, and that is Israel. They have to be stopped. They'll write about this retrospectively, but currently people are focused on inflation. They're focused on the price of oil and gas, especially Republicans worried about the midterms because history is working against them. But what the president's doing now by going all in, six straight days of intensive strikes, going back to what we started in February, March, I think is fantastic. Here is what General Jack Keane told me this morning. Cut four.
5: For Iran, the Straits of Hormuz is a strategic asset. No matter what happens here, they will continue to want to take it back from us because it's number one. They don't have a nuclear power capability. They're not even close to developing a weapon now. This is their number one strategic asset. It gives them leverage over the Gulf states in a region, and they truly want to have an element of control here. And they are willing to fight us for it, and we have got to take it away from them and prevent them from ever getting it back under their control again.
1: And here's what we're doing. We're blowing up the roads and bridges around there, leading to the port of Bandar Abbas. That's where they're beginning to set up infrastructure as towards tolls on international waters in the strait that has so much oil and gas going through there. It's a key hub overlooking the strait, critical for controlling the waterway and where the IRGC has a lot of their drone strikes and some of their weapons. That's what we're blowing up right now. These strikes mark the six straight days of pretty consistent attacks. We are taking it apart. Time is not on their side. And we have blockaded them. We've stopped allowing them to make money on oil and gas. So the United States expanded the airstrikes. And they're interdicting the barges that are coming through. It looks like this morning around 5 o'clock Eastern time, a.m. Eastern time, they hit a tanker. I'm not sure. That's what one of the reports have. We're looking to follow up on it. What is Iran doing? They're retaliating, targeting Qatar, believe it or not, who's acting like a mediator in all this. Hit Jordan, actually aimed even for Syria. Incredible that they're doing this. It's random, but our bases are there. In Bahrain, they also heard air raid sirens. No sign of any legitimate damage. I wouldn't believe them if they announced it. So this is what we people have been saying. I believe you have to finish the job, Mr. President. You're elected to do it. You can't go halfway, call it talks, and they're surviving. We'll be winning. Cut five.
5: They broke the MOU within days of their president signing it. That's a reality. Why? Because this is their center of gravity. This is their strategic asset. We should not fall prey to this recent and now diplomatic overture to make a deal again. They just want to stop us from taking this strategic asset away from them. We've got to get on with doing it.
1: And we should. And this is what they said. If we start, we have started blowing up their bridges. They said, if you hit the power plants, we're going to tell the Houthis to start hitting you and shutting down the Red Sea or the variations, the ports around there, or make it a threat so people stop going through. What would that mean? Well, Saudi Arabia, for example, has reprogrammed through pipelines and shipping a lot of their transit, energy transit, something like 8 million barrels a day. If you stop it there and at the Strait of Hormuz, it could put the price of oil up to $150 per barrel. We're not going to allow that. So I asked Jack Keane about that, and he basically says we could finish off the Houthis once and for all. We almost did it last year, and they know it. And that's part of the reasons why they're not involved yet. But they are showing that they're looking to do something and go all in on stopping the Strait. We will see how that goes, but they're starting militarily to move some assets around. The other thing I wanted to go over was what's happening with Israel. J.D. Vance is added to the problems, showing a break for the GOP, making up stories about Israel forcing us into a battle, making it clear he was not for the Iran war, but now he's trying to help out with the Iran war. He's already distanced himself and getting ready to run for president. Here he is with Joe Rogan, which, by the way, they wanted him on Capitol Hill. Working the back rooms in order to get a second reconciliation package going. You know what he said? I'm doing Joe Rogan's podcast. I can't be there. Are you kidding? I mean, the president happy about that? Evidently, Mike Pence spent a lot of time on Capitol Hill. It's one of these offices as vice president. You're asked to be in two places. And usually people come from that world, so it's not bad, especially J.D. Vance, had 2 years into his Senate seat and knows the back rooms there, knows the people. You would think you'd want to spend more time. Here he is with Joe Rogan talking about the Israeli government. Listen to this. And by the way, everything he says about this to me is wrong. Cut 14.
6: You know, beyond a shadow of a doubt that there have been people within the Israeli government who are trying to actually shift us away from that policy because they want to continue the military campaign. There are some people within their system we know beyond a shadow of a doubt who are manipulating and trying to change American public opinion to keep the war going on indefinitely. Again, not towards any objective, but just indefinitely.
1: Okay. That is not true. Now, are there people within the Knesset that are AOC or squad-like characters on the fringe? Sure, I guess. I don't know. But with J.D. Vance and every Democrat, the 103 Democrats that voted not to give funds to Israel, should understand is if their enemies were not rocketing them, making Israel an enemy, the Houthis, Hamas, and Hezbollah, and Iran, essentially the quarterback of terror, Israel would not be looking to stay on the war footing. Nobody wants war in Israel. Nobody. They're looking to survive, and they're not going to be victims. If you're going to send rockets into the northern part of their country, like Hezbollah, and Hamas into the southern part of their country from Gaza, and if you're going to do long-range missiles from and other things, and drones, from Iran, You're going to get attacked back. You're going to get preemptive strikes. They're not interested in fighting. Why would he, as Vice President of the United States, say there are people who just want perpetual war? Who? Who are these people? Are you saying the Prime Minister wants perpetual war? I mean, that's stuff that you would expect extreme squad members to say. And I wonder if he even pre-thinks this stuff. I think it's really detrimental for the Vice President to be saying stuff that's so erroneous. Maybe because he wants to kiss up to the podcast class who has seemingly jumped off support for Israel. It gets worse. Cut 15.
6: And then can I just say one other thing about this? Because there are people, you know, you see Mike Pence, who's sort of a super hawk, my predecessor, who say this. There are people, you know, who are super hawkish in the American system who have attacked the deal and frankly, in some ways have tried to derail the deal. And what I always say to those people is, what is your proposal? What is your actual argument?
1: Well, the deal you cut is so terrible. Sadly, for Iran, they got the best deal of a lifetime, $300 billion in funds, and you have 60 days of peace where you could trade oil for free, where you, all you have to do is promise not to make a nuclear weapon and you could be back with all sanctions relief. That was a gift to Iran, which they're too stupid to understand. You'll never get a better deal than that. It was a terrible deal. It allowed them to think they could control the strait, if not within 60 days, after 60 days. They were setting up shop there. And because of Rule 5, it says it pretty clearly. And the $300 billion you say was coming from other people, $300 billion from Arab funds, it sounds like extortion to me. So I don't know. J.D. Vance, if people don't like your deal, it doesn't mean they don't like you. It doesn't mean that they want perpetual war. It doesn't mean they're a war hawk. They know a bad deal when they saw it, and you're a part of it. So what is your deal? Not that. I'll tell you that. It was to be to finish the job and truly defang this menace of the Middle East. So that's really disturbing what's emerging from the vice president. Not helping the president's agenda already. You expect that maybe late 2027, but it's happening now. But maybe he's not going to run. If he doesn't run, Rubio steps in and he wins. If he does run, he's going to have a lot of trouble. And I think he's really going to have trouble earning the nomination. I know Ted Cruz, for one, I'm sure is running. Josh Hawley might be running. Rubio will not run if J.D. Vance runs, but there are other people out there that certainly are thinking about running on the right, and we'll see what happens. So listen to Brian Kilmeade Show. When we come back, we will take some of your calls. I'll read some of your emails. Go to BrianKilmeade.com for more, or 1-866-408-7669. 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
9: Hello there, BJ. How are you?
10: Hey, good afternoon, guys. Yes, 100%. Absolutely agree we should ban cell phones in classrooms. I mean, we hear report after report on just the mental health of, you know, social media, and just the awkwardness of young teens and generations, the current generation. And anyone who disagrees or opposes it, they have an agenda or they're delusional, because our generation's fine and we didn't have cell phones in, you know, in our classrooms. But I deal with a lot of young people. I see them in elevators. Awkward is not even the right word. It's almost like a fear when, you know, you're in an elevator with them or any kind of closed quarters, or if you're walking past them in the hall, they don't look up and acknowledge you. It's a problem.
9: And this proposal would also ban them in hallways during passing periods. They would be banned in the cafeteria at lunchtime. It's a complete ban from beginning to the end of the school day. Do you like that?
10: I do. There's not a problem with it at all. And we survive without it.
11: Well, and to me, the fact that they're saying we're not going to allow for it during passing periods in the hall or even in the cafeteria during lunchtime is important, too. While in the classroom, absolutely, they should be paying attention to get education. While they're passing in the halls, while they're sitting in the cafeteria, they need to get that social education that is so badly missing in this generation of young people, so that they can get out and actually have a conversation. They don't have to have that anxiety that we've heard some young people say, I don't like looking people in the eye. I don't really want to talk to them because I'm not sure or confident in my ability to speak or have a conversation. So it's important that they learn how to socialize.
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11: Right here in Austin.
8: Mark, Melinda, and Ed.
9: This is Mark in Georgetown. Hello there, Mark. Welcome.
12: This is where I look at Ed and I shake my head and I look at Melinda and say that's where the level thinking comes from, because I understand at 100 miles an hour you should be pulled over and that's just ridiculous. But also, if somebody's got bald tires and these rains we're having right now, they're on the freeway and they got to slow down really quick, there's a very good chance those tires aren't going to grip the road and somebody's going to get hurt. So there's a reason we have laws and there's a reason that those tires shouldn't be bald, because somebody might get hurt and there's a very good chance of it.
13: Where's your tire store? I'm just kidding. Hey, you bring up a good point. Nobody should have balding tires. I would just use an extreme example to my great friend to my left, but she's really to the right, Melinda over there, about how I would rather my police officers get some yahoo driving 100 miles an hour than getting some granny from South Austin whose tires are bald.
12: Well, there you go, Eddie. There you go again, putting it a granny, because most grannies are pretty darn smart and they get those tires fixed.
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1: So I'm going to be going to the World Cup game on Sunday, covering for Fox and Friends. I'm probably staying for the game. I would hope to. I thought the World Cup, I cannot believe it generated $20 billion. $20 billion. 104 games, 48 teams. They're probably going to expand it, but no one's ever seen anything like this. It's just what every once in a while, things just come off great, but it's usually one game. Well, that Super Bowl was great. The venue was fantastic. The broadcasting was great, and the game was awesome. This is nonstop drama. I mean, Cape Verde, this small island off the coast of Africa, ends up almost beating Argentina, tying Spain. I mean, how do you figure the U.S. team got on a heck of a run after that great start, had a terrible finish, but still had everybody talking about it? 40 million people watched their last game, which was a field of 16. So now you have Argentina against Spain. And in terms of World Cup play, you couldn't ask for a better marquee matchup. The defending World Cup champions against the European champions who just beat the number one team in the world in France. In terms of drama, you have the coach of Argentina was mentored by the coach of Spain. In terms of drama, Messi spent 20 years playing for Barcelona. He went over there as a 16-year-old, and he stayed with that team, and they're one of the best teams in the world. Spain loves the guy. So you're not even going to have the hatred between the clubs that you had with Spain, you know, Argentina and England and all the other things. In terms of what the game is like and what's it like playing against Argentina, why they always seem to come back and win in the end, Ibrahimovic, who's done a fantastic job as a Fox Sports commentator, said this about playing against Argentina. Cut 32.
2: I played against and with. So they play with a lot of emotion. They're passionate people, players, and when you play against them, you feel them. They're aggressive. They provocate you. You gotta keep cool, and they always give 100%. It's loyal. It's a loyal players, and when you have them with you, you know they're gonna do their job. You know they're gonna fight for you and fight for themselves. So it's not easy to play against them, but my thing was, when you smash me, I'm gonna smash you back.
1: Yeah, Ibrahimovic is a monster. He's like 6'2", plays like a madman, extremely confident. He comes off like that on camera, too. I think he's a fantastic... whoever picked him on Fox absolutely nailed it, because he's a great commentator. He comes off with like almost a funny swagger, but he has accomplished so much in his career. 99% of the games have been sold out. The average attendance is 64,500. Revenue is up 44% since 2022, the Qatar World Cup, which was considered a success. But the times also worked out. The President of the United States is going to have a presser today, and on Sunday he's going to go to his first game. Politics have almost totally stayed out of it, except for, I guess, somebody in Argentina. One of the players held up the Falkland Islands sign. They feel like it belongs to them. Remember, the England had a mini war against them, too. So it's just been great. And the next game is New York, New Jersey. Here's the problem that nobody expected. The fires in Canada have cast a poisonous shadow in the air. Literally, I mean, you walk outside, you feel it in your lungs. If you're going to go play in that, I don't know how you do it. Do they got to make it later in the day if they find out the wind's going to shift? Perhaps. But if I looked out right now from New York City to Giants Stadium, it would be blurry. It would be obscured. I tried to fly in on Wednesday night. They delayed my flight for 3.5 hours because they had to delay the number of planes landing in Newark at LaGuardia Airport. Now, in Newark, it was better. That's New Jersey. But in LaGuardia, you land a plane every 12 minutes. They put us at 30. So that knocked every plane off its schedule, knocked us for 3 hours. But they told me it was because of the smoke. I'm wondering, of course, that's going to affect the game. You thought elevation was going to be challenging. Man, it would affect the game if you're going to run around and you're going to feel like you're choking. I think that would be pretty significant. Meanwhile, the mayor of New York City, he's got another fortunate moment because he's got, you know, you got the Knicks made him look good. You brought a lot of revenue in. I'm glad for the city. And then you have the World Cup, obviously, and then you have Taylor Swift. This all brings money and attention to New York City, and he's going to benefit now because New York City's got the final. Why do they have the final? They had to put together great bids, yeah. But the person that brought the World Cup here that's more responsible than anyone else, that's President Trump in his first term. And one of the regrets he had, he said, by the time he gets here, I won't be president. Now he's obviously president. The other thing he did to get the Olympics. Remember, Barack Obama flew across the country, across the world, in order to put our bid in for the Olympics. And we didn't get it. It was embarrassing. And we got the 94 World Cup, but they thought we commercialized it too much. So they didn't give it back to us for a while. President got it back. We had to split it with Canada and Mexico for a while, but now all attention's in New York City. When we come back, I'm going to talk about the media, its coverage, also the media and its coverage on other things, like the President of the United States with Howie Kurtz. 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
3: Yeah, let me squeeze in Lou, checking in from the Mopac area this morning.
6: Man, you know what it is, man. Just another day, another hustle, man.
3: Yep.
6: I want to speak on that homeless. Man, the city's not doing nothing about it. I started out having 5 homeless encampment properties to clean out. That was harder to do. I'm at 12 right now. All these individuals that I meet in these homeless encampments, they're ducked in these camps that people from Wisconsin, North Carolina, New York, these people are coming out from the woodwork, man.
3: Wow.
6: So I have no clue what these city council are talking about, if there's a change in decreasing homelessness. All these Mickey Mouse nonprofits that they have, man, everybody got their hand in the pot, man, taking some kind of change out of it. There's no change whatsoever.
3: Well, Lou, there's no interest in solving the crisis because that means they wouldn't be needed anymore, right? I mean,
6: exactly. Yeah. That's job security for them, and that's it.
0: 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Mark and Melinda.
7: They're saying in multifamily buildings, the city should only require one stairway for people to get in and out of that building. 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
8: That's just crazy. 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
3: Listen, there's a slew of business owners on the east side of town. They've been dealing with a significant financial loss due to a series of break-ins. Now, Natasha Bajic, she is the owner of the Brass Ovaries Dance Studio. Now, she tells KVU that she showed up last week to find the mirrors all busted up, equipment damaged.
10: It's personally violating not only to me, but my students, my staff, and employees.
3: Can we get to the real meat and potatoes of this story?
7: Let's get to it.
3: Can you tell me more about the Brass Ovaries Dance Studio? I'm just curious. I'm sure they're respectful business.
11: They have a variety of different dance classes. Okay. One of them is...
3: Sign me up.
11: Bootylesque.
3: Bootylesque. Okay, that sounds fun.
11: High energy class about mastering your booty moves and embracing the power of the jiggle.
3: Okay.
11: They also have a twerk class.
3: Twerk?
11: Yeah.
3: Now, we're familiar with twerk. That's a stripper move is
11: bounce
3: what that
11: and
3: is.
11: Wiggle, shake and pop, jiggle and drop. It's twerk time.
3: Say that again.
11: Bounce and wiggle, shake and pop, jiggle and drop. It's twerk time.
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3: And then coming up this afternoon, something really special. Mark Caesar, he's always got a bag of tricks.
7: He's never without.
3: You got Melinda that's going to be here. And he's bringing Ed Clements on this afternoon.
7: Isn't that wild? That's unexpected.
3: That's wild.
0: Be sure to catch Mark, Melinda, and Ed on your way home this afternoon.
7: Well, I'll tune in to see how that goes.
3: Well, it begins at, what, 2 o'clock?
7: Is that
3: 2 o'clock? Well, everybody gets your tetanus shots. Ed's on the air this afternoon.
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3: The city of Austin patting itself on the back after connecting dozens of homeless people with shelter.
12: You come in only with the intention to remove trash and debris and not help people solve their problems. Those folks are going to continue to be homeless.
3: You're not helping people solve their problems by getting them into housing either.
11: Yeah, I don't see that happening.
3: Yeah.
11: All we have are these tiny little snippets of like, hey, we cleaned these camps and hey, we moved 51 people and pointed them in direction of a shelter. All the while, we see the problem getting worse year after year. And when we call it out, as the public, the council gaslights us. Oh, there's no problem. You just hate the homeless is all.
3: Did you use the phrase, fund the homeless? Fund the homelessness?
11: I used their phrase, yes.
3: Yeah, that's their phrase.
11: Yes, that is their phrase.
3: The city wants to fund homelessness.
11: Mm-hmm.
3: I don't want to fund homelessness.
11: No.
3: I don't want more of it. I want it to go away. I want real results. I want people to stop drinking booze, stop doing drugs, and get the health care that they need for their mental illness.
11: Mm-hmm.
3: I do not want to fund homelessness, Mayor.
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0: interested in it?
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2: This has been a spectacular World Cup in all respects. The play on the field has been, and the pitch, if you will, has been great. The stars have shown. The TV audience of 40 million viewers of the U.S.-Belgium game just shows how much interest there is in this country, all of which I think is going to lead to an exponential continued growth of the sport at all levels.
3: Alan Rothenberg, who brought the 94 World Cup here, I think he did the 84 Olympics. He handled the soccer. He actually started the L.A. Aztecs for the owner of the team, Jack Ken Cook at the time, I believe his name was, who ended up owning the Redskins. And then he launched the MLS. So he watched this whole thing and knows from a business perspective how successful 94 was. And this has surpassed it. Even if you're not a soccer fan, just look at business. It's very rare when you have something of this magnitude come off this well, almost better than you thought. Howie Kurtz joins us now, Fox News political analyst, host of Media Buzz, a meter on, that's his podcast. Howie, is it amazing that we just have a good story? A good story on the field and off the field, and the economic portion of the World Cup is also a good story?
4: Giving everything else that's going on in the world, wars and, you know, demonization. It is nice to have a good story. It's been good for ratings. And it seems to me that, Brian, that you keep waiting for something to go wrong. And, you know, it's just a complete and total win, even for all the teams like the U.S. team that got booted out early.
3: Yeah, I mean, the U.S. team, I guess, did a little bit better than expected, but the way they left has got a bad taste in everybody's mouth because they seem to have folded in the controversy with the red card. President did nothing wrong. The Prime Minister of England, by the way, Starmer, called up and said, you're trying to move the start time on the Mexico City game? Forget it. You can't do that. It gives Mexico an advantage. I don't know what his point was, but they didn't move
4: now.
3: It. Yeah, he's out of office now, maybe because of that. So that's why it's successful. And then Sunday is going to be the culmination, the drama. So before it started, Howie, you saw the stories. Tickets are too expensive. Nobody's coming to hotels. America is not liked. No one's going to come visit the World Cup. All of it was erroneous. In fact, the one that was struggling initially the most was Kansas City. And people thought, oh, these Europeans don't want to go to, you know, this rural community. And they love Kansas City. They seem to love the culture. And they said it's 99% sold out, even the knockout games.
4: Well, nothing like exceeding expectations. So how much, you know, the World Cup is always a major event. You know, when I was growing up in Brooklyn, Brian, we didn't play soccer. I mean, we played Little League baseball. Yeah. And we used to play touch football on the street. We had to stop when the cars came. But now, you know, in this generation, my kids, other families I know, soccer is huge. It is really exploding. And the World Cup, I think, is just going to cement that as the worldwide sport.
3: Yeah, I want you to hear what some of the people are saying. They went down with the cameras to Times Square to talk to people that looked like they were soccer fans or tourists. Cut 30.
5: So we took to Times Square to ask people what their favorite things are about America.
6: Burger, pizza.
5: Who are you rooting for?
7: Algeria, the best country in the world.
5: And what's your favorite thing about visiting America?
7: America is great for all the beauty that it comes with, right? Beautiful people.
5: Have you had like any special American foods?
7: Pizza and beer is what we stand for.
8: We just got a couple of double cheeseburger smashed.
9: The street food especially, the hot dog in the street, yeah.
5: What's your favorite thing about America in general when you visit?
9: In America? Times Square?
10: I just love the environment, the people here. They are so friendly, so it's a good place to be.
8: This land is huge, and you have so much possibilities that we don't have in Europe. So, yeah, you have a great country.
3: So it's just, I mean, that's pretty much the feeling. People, like, we're not putting them on tours. We're just saying, come to the game, and they seem to like the country.
4: Yeah, I hadn't thought about the geopolitical implications, but, yeah, it's been a great advertisement for America and how we can put on a massive event like this. And so you're right. It really has broken through, you know, at a time when we have 5,000 other things we could be paying attention to. Everybody's into the World Cup.
3: So the other thing was, we move over to politics, Howie. Are you surprised what has emerged on the left? So you look at the party in power. They always take a pounding in the midterms. And the you thought the Democrats would do that to coast to take back the House, which they're barely in the minority, and have a shot at the Senate. What do you think the rise of socialism and the DSA has done to the political landscape as we are sitting here in July, knowing we got a few months to see what shakes out in the primary process?
4: I guess the technical term is catastrophe. I mean, we're talking here about a relative handful of socialists who are getting a lot of attention in these low turnout primaries. Started out with Mamdani in New York, and that spread to other places as well. I mean, it kind of encapsulates how the party is moving more and more to the left. And even though some Democrats, who we would just call liberals, but they're not socialists, don't want to be tarred with that brush, it's happening. And there seems to be a litmus test now, which I didn't think I would see in my lifetime, where you have to be against Israel. And that's where the party is moving as well. So if you had asked me a month ago, I would have said, yeah, you know, look, no matter how the Democrats screw this up, they're going to end up controlling the House. Now I'm not so sure because of, you know, these socialists. It's not just that they're in favor of socialistic policies. You could argue, you know, the Social Security, socialistic and programs like that. It is that they make the party look like they're not in charge anymore. And the people who... And also, they've said horrible things, not just about Israel, but, you know, defund the police, defund the prisons. I'm not so sure that they're now a lock to take over the House. It'll be close.
3: You know, it's just interesting because now in Maine, they got to scramble to replace Graham Plattner. But instead of doing what South Carolina is doing with Lindsey Graham to replace him after his tragic passing last weekend, they're doing a vote. They're doing a primary, and they're going to do it in August. In Maine, they said, we're just going to get 600 delegates together. We're going to go pick somebody out. We aren't going to really have a say. And then eight random people got on stage and that was it. But you're watching for entertainment. It just sounds like you're going to vote if you're in Maine. That's still the Democratic weird way of handling the primary process. They got Kamala Harris the job. That Joe Biden kept the job. RFK tried to run against them. The party pushed him out. Remember Hillary Clinton? We found out later was controlling the DNC and made sure that Bernie Sanders didn't win. They don't seem to have learned their lesson here, just to put the power in the power of with the people who are in the party.
4: Well, a lot of Democrats are fed up, and there is this sort of strong anti-establishment trend because, you know, a lot of Democrats feel, particularly like working class Democrats, that they've been made, all these promises are made and nothing ever changes. So there is that sort of stream of resentment toward the Democrats. And look, the media played a very big role in creating the myth and overlooking the obvious flaws, the Nazi tattoo and so forth of Graham Plattner. And now they're stuck. And, you know, there's a bunch of hacks jockeying for position on this. And I don't know. I think the odds of them beating Susan Collins now have gone way down. And without Maine, there's no way. I never thought they were going to take over the Senate anyway, but now I think there's definitely no way that they're going to win, you know, six of the contests, all six that they need to win.
3: You know, it's interesting because they got this guy, Abdul El-Sayed, running for the Senate seat against Mike Rogers, who's a formidable candidate, barely lost to Slotkin last cycle. And he's from the FBI, military background, was on the Select Committee on Intelligence, just a solid, not a big Trumper, not anti-Trumper, just solid Republican. And I think there's a bit, you know better than me, but there seems to be a panic on the left to make sure that El-Sayed does not win the primary. Suddenly, he's got an endorsement, you know, from Gary Peters, who he was going to replace, and also Schumer. They also want to see the other candidate win.
4: Yeah, well, good luck with that. I mean, a lot of the politics is about enthusiasm. And, you know, most voters are busy. They've got jobs, kids, and all of that. And they're not going to be studying a bunch of position papers. I will say this for some of these candidates that, you know, they have charisma and they know how to connect with people. But when you take the next step and look at what they stand for and what they've said in the past, and in many cases, not taking it back, including Mamdani, who still has not renounced the from the river to the sea, meaning wipe Israel off the map. It's hard for me to believe that the Democrat Party has has pushed itself or been pushed right. so aggressively to the left. And I think it's an absolute, it shows you they have not learned the lesson of why they lost everything in 2024. Right. And that's a problem.
3: You mentioned the DSA. They're proud to say they want to get rid of the Senate. They're proud to say they want to get rid of the presidency. They're proud to say they want to defund the Department of War. They're proud to say they're going to increase taxes on billionaires and the successful and give people a 32-hour work week and pay them like they're working 40. So here's some of the explanation. Tell me if you feel better about it when Ashiq Sadiq weighs in on C-SPAN, cut 42, about why to get rid of the Senate.
0: The Senate is a very undemocratic institution. A state with a small population has the same representation as a state that has 500,000 people. It gets the same representation as a state that has 40 million people. We do believe that government should be proportional to the population, and that's a very basic core principle. So the House of Representatives is more democratic that way, and we just don't see the point of the Senate.
3: Has he put an ounce of work into finding out how even the Constitutional Convention took place, the Federalist Papers? Maybe he'd have an answer to that. But I find that astounding.
4: Well, it is true, but it was the compromise that enabled us to adopt the Constitution and for George Washington to be sworn in, which was that, you know, small states got equal representation. And but of course, the House being much bigger, it's a very different story. I, for one, am very much looking forward, as I know you are, Brian, to reading Joe Biden's memoir, which is going to come out 2 weeks after the midterms, because you know the Democrats really want to go back there and relive the Biden presidency, right?
3: But Howie, they did get a victory because they told him you have to release it after the election.
4: Oh, yeah, that would have been even more of a disaster from right. the Democratic point of view. Look, any president or former president can do a memoir if he wants, but it's just going to remind a lot of people as we head toward 2028 after these midterms that Biden's term, as we could all see him deteriorating, now we know why he was kept away from the press, then we could just see that whole debate again is not going to help the Dems.
3: Yeah, before we go, when we talk about 28, I know the Democrats are going to have like 12 guys, 12 men and women up there, maybe more. But and the Republicans had that too in 2016, had two separate debate stages. But I think on the right, people are assuming the Vice President Vance is not going to get much of a challenge, especially when Rubio made it clear, if he runs, I'm not running. But I think he's going to get a challenge when I see that he chose the Joe Rogan show instead of going to Capitol Hill a couple of days ago on Tuesday to work this second reconciliation package and other things. And then when you see some of the controversial things that I think they're controversial about Israel, you know that he made it clear that we screwed up when it comes to the Epstein files. I'm president. I don't know how pleased he is about that. And then he came out and basically made it clear through different channels, not denying these four against the Iran war or whatever we're calling it now. Howie, do you believe that there's going to be people outside? I know Ted Cruz has basically told me he's going to run. But do you think that he's going to get significant challenge on that debate stage?
4: I wouldn't say significant challenge. I think, well, with the backing of Donald Trump, and let's assume that Marco Rubio goes on the ticket as number two, that's a pretty strong ticket. But it all depends on, at that point in time, you know, a million years from now, in 28, whether or not that's seen as an asset or not. In other words, like it or not, they are tied to the Trump record and Trumpism. But if I had to bet, and it's so far down the road, of course, Brian, I would say J.D. Vance is going to be the nominee.
3: Right. Who do you think would likely get on stage? Do you think DeSantis gives it a shot? Do you think Nikki Haley tries it again? I mentioned Ted Cruz, Josh Hawley. Do you think some of them would say, you know, that's the aspiration I have?
4: You know, once you're bitten by the presidential bug, the fever doesn't go away. So I could see somebody like Nikki Haley trying again. DeSantis, I think, had his shot and, you know, a very effective governor who had proved to be not a very good campaigner, very closed. His wife actually has a much brighter personality. I've talked to her as well. So it all depends on whether or not somebody thinks they have a shot. Or look, let's say you run and you lose and you get a cable contract or a book contract or something. Like, it never hurts to be on the stage, even if you're going to get your ass whooped.
3: Glenn Youngkin is another guy that'd be very formidable if there wasn't. And I remember Reagan waited for George H.W. Bush to endorse him. Famously, I read that Eisenhower waited on Nixon. He was his vice president, waited for him just to basically lock up the nomination, said, you got to go win it yourself. I wonder what Trump does everything unorthodox. How do you think that he would handle this?
4: I think what matters most to Donald Trump at this point is he's not a guy who sits around a lot thinking about his legacy, but I think he would be very invested in every possible way in seeing the groundwork that he will have laid in two different terms, obviously separated by the Biden term, go forward. And the last thing he's going to want is for any Democrat to come in and start reversing all the executive orders and all that. But of course, that's another question. Do the Democrats run against Donald Trump, even though he can't be on the ballot, or not? So I'm pretty good at raising questions today. But
3: yes, you are.
4: 2028 is a bit down the road. It's hard to have all the answers right now.
3: Yeah, I think November 10th, we're talking about 28 like it's the next day. Howie Kurtz, thanks so much. Check out his podcast. It's the Media Buzz Meter podcast. Thanks, Howie. Have a great weekend.
4: Thanks. You too.
3: You got it. 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
12: A jury in Seattle has awarded $8 million to a student who was punched in the face by one of his teachers. 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
13: And holy cow, they were asking for $76 to $124 million in damages. 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
14: It's a ridiculous settlement, $8 million for punching a kid. 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If Mark, if you want to put one right in a kisser, I'd take $8 million right now. 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
12: I'm going to pass for right now. 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
13: Well, but thanks for putting the offer on the table.
14: Yes. Hit me with your best shot for $8 million. 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

0: that makes you think. 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
1: Hey, welcome back, everybody. I'm just getting some emails and going through it. Dale writes me and says, I've written before, I'm not a fan of J.D. Vance. They find himself serving. I will stay home before ever contemplating a vote. And I voted for Trump three times. He thinks Don Jr. should run. Also about Vance, this morning on Fox and Friends, you talked about the vice president appears to be increasingly coming out as anti-Semitic, out of his anti-Semitic closet. We can't change the beliefs of people that they're going to, that they're entitled to, but discretion does form better part of valor, and going public on Rogan's show is really poor judgment. I think so too. I think you got a job to do. You tell Joe Rogan, I just need another date, a date on a Friday, for example, when Congress isn't in session. That would make sense. About the communist agenda, Dwayne writes me and said, look at the 1963 legislation by the Honorable Yearlong of Florida on the 45 goals to infiltrate communism in America. Then look at how many have taken place. A constrictor does not kill you quickly, but with a small squeeze with every breath. I got it. And this is what I worry about. This cycle, maybe they don't get out of the primaries, except for some of them are going to win the general over in the very blue cities like New York, and now in blue districts over in Colorado. But I worry we begin to get used to it. And then more and more people who are so-called moderates say, I can't win unless I bring up some of these socialist ideas, unless I vilify landlords and billionaires and Elon Musk and Jeff Bezos. And I'm just going to do that. And I worry we slowly get used to this type of mindset, where as much as democracy matters, so does free enterprise matter. It really does. It's whole part of that ethos of America. 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
1: And didn't understand the focus on events from 6 years ago.
2: Frankly, as a member of the Senate Intelligence Committee, there wasn't a whole lot new.
1: Senator Cassidy said people are more concerned about other issues.
3: We should be talking about what matters to the people around the kitchen table. And right now they can't afford their health care, their housing, their groceries, or the gasoline.
1: In his Thursday night speech, the president claimed that starting in 2020, China compromised U.S. election data, and that evidence was hidden from him. He's calling for investigation.
4: Fox's Kevin Uretsky. Both senators lost primary challenges and will be leaving Congress after the midterms. Health officials in New York City say one person has now died in an outbreak of Legionnaires' disease on Manhattan's Upper East Side. Investigators are still trying to pinpoint the source of the outbreak, which has infected at least 67 people and sent dozens to the hospital. Health officials are focusing on air conditioning units on large buildings. 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
6: I'm going to squeeze in Allie. She wants to weigh in on this dyslexic story. The numbers of dyslexic students in the state of Texas in just 5 years has skyrocketed 600%. Yes, dyslexic students are now under the umbrella for special education. Allie, good morning.
7: I don't believe dyslexia is because of social media, TikTok, or any of those other reasons. I am 41, and I have dyslexia. My daughter, who's 7, also has it. It's something you're born with. 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I think the uptick is because we're actually testing for it now. Back in the 90s, we didn't. 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
12: The Austin City Council is being asked to create a new category of traffic violation. It would give Austin police officers the power to write a ticket for vehicles that are creating excessive noise. The Statesman says that this is a result of many people in neighborhoods complaining about loud cars and trucks and even motorcycles, particularly along 2222.
13: I don't understand this, how you can create a law for them to write a ticket to say you can't be on this road.
12: The police and city attorneys have been working on the wording of this ordinance. It's going to go before a subcommittee of the city council next week and then on to the full city council. If they say yes, APD can start writing tickets for vehicles that are creating excessive noise.
13: Fantastic. Where are you going to get the APD personnel to do that?
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6: Well, the city is talking about equitable access to rentable scooters here in town, Lime and Bird specifically, and talking about an ordinance that will require Lyft and Bird to offer cheaper rides for poor people.
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14: Good morning, guys. I love your show. That's first I want to say that.
6: Oh, thank you.
14: I have dual citizenship. I have Mexican citizenship and United States. In Mexico, if I want a boat, I need to get used my ID that I got already. And I don't know how difficult it's for an American to get your birth certificate. In Mexico, you can go and get your birth certificate with an official ID. And that's it. Then you have to prove that you're a Mexican.

0: And you get your ID to vote. It is not difficult for anybody. They're married, they're divorced. There is no problem to get your ID if you prove that you are a citizen of that country or any other country. Only in the United States, this is the only place that I hear it's so difficult to prove you're a citizen. Mm. How?
1: Yeah, it's not that hard. I mean, here in Texas, all you have to do is go to texas.gov and you can get your birth certificate. 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I mean, it's very easy in 2026.
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5: Hi, everyone, from 48th and 6th in Midtown Manhattan, heard around the country, around the world. This is the Brian Kilmeade Show. First time in studio, Jonathan Hunt's going to be here. I've talked to him in Los Angeles. He doesn't like to talk to me in New York for the most part, but he's kind of roped into it because we have something in common. We cannot believe how great this World Cup is, and we spent our whole lives playing soccer. Of course, he is in England where they invented the game. So I imagine it's like imbued. For me, it's more of a choice. It's an unfathomable choice considering I was in the 70s when there's really nothing going on except the NASL and was a hot league for a while. Howard Cosell famously said, soccer is the sport of the future. And he was one thing he was very wrong about that. The future could be now, though. After we speak to Jonathan, I also got Kian Taj Bakish, and he is a visiting professor of international relations at NYU, and he recently got out of jail in prison in Iran, thanks to Joe Biden writing, I think, a $6 billion check, and he has a great perspective because a lot of his relatives are still there about how effective the U.S. campaign has been. So before we get to Jonathan, talk World Cup and more, another area of his expertise is the Middle East, so let's get to the big three.
6: Number three.
7: We look forward to the final match on Sunday, and I know the president looks forward to attending, but I think the world saw that this president and this country is able to put on the greatest show in sports in the world.
5: True. Caroline Leavitt on the money. She comes back as press secretary yesterday. World Cup comes to a close Sunday. What it means to America culturally, financially, and domestically, and what it could do for U.S. soccer if they spend their money right.
6: Number two.
8: A majority of Democrats in this building refused to vote to send billions of dollars in weapons to the Israeli military.
5: And Democrats are proud of that. 103 in the House voted to cut off Israel. Unthinkable just a couple of years ago. Israel losing support in the U.S. And there's a fallout in the region and around the globe. Why? I think it's absolutely and abundantly clear they remain our most loyal ally in the world.
6: Number one.
9: We came close to taking just about everything away from the Houthis once before. We didn't finish that campaign because they were willing to do what? They were willing to stop. And they know full well what's coming if they attempt to do this.
5: Yep, day six. And the game plan is clear. Systematically, militarily take command of the strait. Iran knows it and might use the Houthis, as you heard Jack Keane just mention, as leverage if they could stop action in the Red Sea. We'll play this out, what it might turn out to be, President Trump's most effective, risky, and rewarding military campaign. You know, you just told me how many times, Jonathan, you've been in the Middle East, in Israel, for long periods of time.
10: Yeah, since 2002 I've been going there. Yeah.
5: So can you explain, knowing what you know about Israel and what they've been up against since the attack on October 7th, the change in sentiment towards them here?
10: I think it's inexplicable. I think they have lost the PR campaign, certainly. Why that has happened is much more difficult to explain. But I think you look at what's going on in American colleges. You look at the anti-Israel sentiment there, the anti-Israel sentiment being put forward by a lot of professors in American colleges. And, you know, I've seen it with my own kids, to be perfectly honest. They are persuaded by that. It's the trendy thing to do, I think, to be anti-Israel. And it's deeply sad because it's not born out of a recognition or an understanding of the situation on the ground. I think it's tragic what the anti-Semitism we're seeing here.
5: Are you surprised that J.D. Vance has had trouble pushing back on it? In fact, subtly, I think he's playing into it. Listen to him with Joe Rogan, Cut 15.
11: And then can I just say one other thing about this? Because there are people, you know, you see Mike Pence, who's sort of a super hawk, my predecessor, who say this. There are people, you know, who are super hawkish in the American system, who have attacked the deal and frankly, in some ways, have tried to derail the deal. And what I always say to those people is, what is your proposal? What is your actual argument?
12: And he went on to say a lot of that pushback is from elements in the Israeli government. But the deal is, in my view, it's a terrible deal. The MOU is an absolutely awful deal.
10: Yeah.
12: And for people to criticize, for him to think that he's not open for criticism on a deal that he just parachuted into is crazy.
10: Yeah, I would agree. The MOU was a terrible deal, remains a terrible deal.
12: You're just speaking for our Gulf allies and Israel. When
10: right.
12: You say
10: I don't think you can trust the Iranians on anything. And the language in the MOU was loosely written. I don't know where we go from here, because to make the Iranians understand there has to be change, you have to do, I think the only option at this point is to do more militarily. And I don't know that the president and the American people, for that matter, have the stomach for that.
12: You know, what the president's doing is not trying to sell it, just do it. And he first, you know, take a pause, see if we can get a deal. Took a pause, thought he had a deal a couple of times. I think he does talk to people that sound reasonable. And Steve Witkoff, who he really likes, as the foreign minister, is ready to cut a deal and makes Vahidi and the IRGC look at the unreasonable ones. Where if you listen to people that really know how the Iranians operate, there's really no difference. They just use that as a way to get a better deal.
10: Yeah, they're playing for time, as they always do. And
12: because they know it gets closer to the midterm.
10: Right, and what strikes me as the terrible thing here is that the only talk we have now is about the Strait of Hormuz. It's like everybody's forgotten the nuclear issue, which is the whole point of the thing in the first place. Now we're just talking about getting ships through the Strait. It's crazy.
12: Right. And one thing that General King did bring up to me this morning is, because now they're getting a nuclear program, getting a nuclear bomb is further away.
10: Yeah.
12: Since 2025,
10: for sure.
12: Midnight Hammer. Then we keep hitting it. We don't have any control of the pickaxe, because it's so far underground, but I may wonder if there's a game plan for that. But the goal is now to physically, militarily take back the Strait. From what you know about the topography there, and knowing that how easy and convenient and drones are, do you think that's possible?
10: I think it's really difficult without putting troops in much more in harm's way on Karg Island, etc. That is a huge stretch of coastline. It's about equivalent to the entire west coast of the U.S. in terms of the length. So how you control that completely, and you can keep taking out Iranian assets along the strait there, but all they need are these tiny boats. And also, you've got a multi-million dollar tanker. Are you really going to take the risk if Iran says we will? All they need to do is say, we will blow you out of the water. That's all they need to do. It's the threat. No, none of these companies want to take the risk.
12: Yeah, if you can show that no one's been hit, I don't think, in 3 or 4 days, and then if you show the damage has been done, perhaps they would be able to insure it. Let's talk about the World Cup. You're going to be covering it Saturday and Sunday. You're going to be out there. You've been covering it for the last 3.5 weeks, and you grew up playing soccer.
10: I did.
12: And how's the U.S. done?
10: U.S. did very well early on. The capitulation against Belgium was terrible to see. They just did not come, I think, with their minds in the right place. So it's been great for U.S. soccer. I wish they had gone at least one round further, because I think that would have really made a big difference. And it was the mindset against Belgium. Two things. A couple of the players said after that game, we all thought we were going to be going to LA tomorrow for the quarterfinals. If you're going into that game with that mindset that you've already run and won and you're on your way to LA, wrong mindset at Elite Sports. So I think that was a problem. I also think they were affected a lot more than anyone will admit by the Balogun red card controversy. And I think in a way it would have been better for the U.S. if that red card had stood, because they had the moral high ground then. They had the sense of injustice fueling the fire for them. Instead, with the red card, the suspension rescinded, it all flipped to Belgium, that moral high ground, and they ran on that fuel and they were determined to win. And I think that made a huge difference on the day.
12: So it took, do you think that we reevaluate youth soccer in this country? Everyone plays, but we don't achieve on the men's side. And they talked about setting up an academy system that would be free, get the get the young David, next young David Beckham, pull him out, get him an academy, but don't charge the family.
10: Right.
12: We should have enough money to be able to do that.
10: For sure we should have enough money to be able to do that. And that is, you know, my daughters both played youth soccer. It's expensive. It's really expensive to do that. And as you keep moving up a level. So yeah, they need to change the way it's run. And I think an academy that you take the kids in, and if they've got the talent, you are not looking for money from the families, is a great idea.
12: So let's talk about the final. Yep. You have Argentina looking for the first repeat World Cup champion since 1962.
10: Yep.
12: Against Spain, the European champions. Right away, I feel like Spain goes in the favorite. Do you?
10: Spain would be my favorite. I picked Spain before the tournament began to win it all. I wavered a little bit when France were playing so well. But yeah, I think Spain has it enough. They won't do the stupid substitutions and backing off that England did in the semifinal against Argentina. I think they've got enough. They play beautiful soccer. They know how to keep the ball. They will have a plan for keeping Messi off the ball. But I say Spain without 100% conviction, because any team that has Messi, as they've shown again and again in this World Cup, you give them 6 minutes at the end and they're behind and they can still win.
12: Well, what is your takeaway, Jonathan Hunt, of why Cape Verde gave him such a hard time and why Egypt almost beat him?
10: Because I don't think Argentina are a great team. They're a very good team. I don't think they are a great team until Messi decides it's time to be a great team. So if he decides that in the final on Sunday, they have every chance of winning. If Spain can come up with a plan to close him down, I do not believe the rest of the Argentinian players around him have the ability to do it without Messi functioning at the highest level.
12: And now Spain had this vaunted defense that many people thought wouldn't be as strong, but it has been as strong.
10: Well,
12: right?
10: One goal they've conceded in the entire World Cup so far. So they've been incredible. Their midfield, Rodri, I think, is probably the best midfielder playing in international soccer right now. So they're great. And then we still are waiting for Lamine Yamal, 19 years old, the Messi to be in a way, to fire on all cylinders. If he does that, Spain, I think, could probably be unstoppable.
12: And right now, you're going to get 3:00 in the afternoon. The pregame starts at 11 a.m. Eastern time. I'll be out there with Fox and Friends, and you'll be out there all day. And of course, doing the recap at night. But you got to feel like the ratings are going to be through the roof.
10: Oh, I'm sure they will. I mean, it's a marquee matchup. Like you say, reigning world champions against the current champions of Europe. It's the game, I think, that if anybody thought about what do we want at the end, that's the game you would have chosen. It's going to be a box office. And the ratings have already been through the roof for so many games. Fox Sports has done an incredible job in their coverage. Rebecca Lowe, my fellow English person, has been incredible. I think Zlatan, Alexi, and Thierry, all amazing. Thierry, I think, is going to go somewhere else at the end of this, is my prediction.
12: What do you mean?
10: I think Thierry might be the next manager for France.
12: Really?
10: You heard it here first.
12: Without any coaching experience?
10: He has some coaching experience, and he just has, I think, the best soccer brain out there right now. And I think if he's not, then France are missing an opportunity. I think he would be a great national team manager.
12: So if you look for a coach to outcoach another coach, you would think the teacher would outcoach the student. And Scalani was a student. He said as soon as he was done playing, he went to Spain to a coaching academy, and his coach was Luis de la Fuente. Is that how you say it?
10: Yep.
12: So that was his coach.
10: Yeah.
12: And they've been friends ever since.
10: I know.
12: So think about that. What are the chances of that?
10: I know. It's great. What are the chances of so many things here? That, you know, what are the chances of Messi having given a bath to a 0-year-old Lamine Yamal? So there's this photo out there. It was taken in 2007. There was a UNICEF charity shoot. They were looking for babies in the Barcelona area. Lamine Yamal's mom put him up for that. He got the job sitting in a bath, and a 20-year-old Messi is giving him a bath. It's a weird photo to have chosen anyway. But that full circle moment, they had no idea that Lamine Yamal was going to become a prodigiously talented soccer player when he was, I think he was 5 months old. old at the time. And
12: right. I don't think they'll reenact it.
10: Let's hope not.
12: Yeah. That would be troublesome. We'll see what happens. And lastly, this will be Messi's last World Cup game, correct?
10: You've got to think. He's 39 years old. So you've got to think this is his last World Cup game. And, you know, while I would like Spain to win because Argentina knocked out England, you could not begrudge Messi another World Cup if he does win it.
12: 44? Are you kidding?
10: Yeah,
12: I mean, that would be crazy.
10: It would be crazy. I mean, the dude is showing no signs of slowing down in this World Cup. He's amazing.
12: I know it is. And the other thing, the last twist would be, where did he star most of his career?
10: Yes,
12: in
10: Spain.
12: Barcelona.
10: Yeah.
12: So people of Spain love the guy.
10: Yeah. It's hard not to love him.
12: Right. I mean, he seems like a good person.
10: Yeah. That's the difference. Ronaldo from Portugal has always been in that conversation of the best of all time. But I think you have to put personality in there and character. Messi is such a good character.
12: So at the end of the game, we saw Bellingham, one of the best players in the world, kind of lose his mind a little bit. Could you describe what you know has happened after England lost?
10: Bellingham is a great guy, but he does have a short fuse. And there are a couple of that was a tough game. Argentina were going in hard throughout the game. And then some of the Argentina players were taunting the English players towards the end of it. Bellingham is not a guy who takes kindly to that. He whacked one of the Argentinian players who'd been celebrating in their faces around the back of their head. Bellingham needs to tone it down a little bit. Let his actions do the talking on the field.
12: One of the words I heard, he went up to Messi and says, "What is it like to be taken care of by the higher ups? And Ronaldo is a better player than you."
10: Yeah, well, that's...
12: I mean, come on.
10: Both of those things are stupid, I think. Yeah, there's all this conspiracy theory about FIFA wants Messi to win again. Messi is a genius. He turned that England game on his own. Nobody in FIFA, no referees were influencing that. And yeah, Bellingham needs to grow up a little.
12: Right. The cross, it wasn't the goal. It was he went outside and crossed the ball after it hit the post.
10: On his right foot, which is not his favorite foot either. Right. It was the most perfect cross you could ever see. Also, England had put on basically 11 defenders, and they left a man unmarked in the box. Right. What are they thinking?
12: And you were saying, too, that tied at 1-1, if one into overtime, you have no forwards left.
10: Right.
12: So what do you think?
10: Yeah, it was the most stupid decisions by Thomas Tuchel. But he's German. I think he ultimately wanted England to lose.
12: Jonathan, see you out there on Sunday. We'll watch you cover your weekend.
10: Cannot wait.
12: Jonathan
10: Hunt,
12: thanks so much. Back in a moment.
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6: Tesla has officially discontinued the one-time purchase option for its full self-driving supervised system in North America. 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
6: That's right.
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6: Well, this shift aligns with Elon Musk and his compensation package, which includes targets for reaching 10 million active FSD subscriptions. Mm. That's 10 million cars on the road driving autonomously with somebody maybe sleeping or, you know, scrolling through their phone. That's pretty cool, man.
7: Yeah, it is. I mean, it's still technology.
6: You got this doubt in your face, though.
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6: 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I mean, if you're not driving, why not take a nap, right?
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6: Right?
7: Fair enough. 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
1: This time, the country elected Donald Trump. And well, remember that warning about the barbarians at the gate? Well, the barbarians aren't at the gate. They are inside, including at the highest levels of government. The president and his cronies are abusing government powers to punish political opponents.
2: Yes, punish political opponents. No, they're trying to straighten up the school system by giving everyone choice. That's Randy Weingarten, a true vile individual whose results for this collective education of the country has gone out of her way to grow the union and hurt the students. It's a remarkable dichotomy. You only think consistent about anything she touches is that inner city kids will pay the price and with lower grades. I mean, if you look at math, there's about 32% that are reading when it comes to reading and math on grade level. It's crazy in fourth and eighth and 12th grade. That's why everyone wants to be in a charter school. That's why when you get into a charter school, if you're a working class parent, especially single parent, you feel like you hit the lottery because it gets you out of the public school system that she has ruined through putting the union first. But it's Donald Trump that's a barbarian, really, that wants to bring back education, that wants to give power to the states to change education for the better and give kids a school choice. Take that $8,000 and you pick the school you want to go to. That makes everybody better.

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1: The city of Austin has issued a challenge to people this week to not drive your vehicle. 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
2: Well, look, if you want to ride a bike, that's great. You won't catch me doing this. In fact, I may just sit there and idle my car for a few more minutes just to sort of, counterbalance this absurd.
1: Traffic lighter? Is it?
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1: The Texas hemp laws undergoing significant changes following a series of rules adopted by the Department of Health Services with the major updates set to take effect at the end of the month. Yeah, the deadline is coming and it's going to affect a lot of small businesses across this state. Yep. Let me squeeze in Johnny real quick.
3: Good morning, brothers.
1: Yes, sir. Yes, sir.
3: What are we going to do? Are we going to order stuff online or from another state, or how many people are going to get out of business, or I wish Dan Patrick would just leave us alone. Yeah. I don't know what to do about this guy.
1: I think you got to go back to buying it from Ricky in the back of his Camaro. You know what I mean?
2: Yeah.
3: We're going to grow it ourselves, brother.
1: Johnny, what do you do? You do the edibles, you do a vape pen, you smoke the flower. What's your action plan when it comes to the devil's cabbage?
3: All the above. More for medicinal purposes.
1: Sure, of course.
3: To help us sleep at night.
1: Are you high right now?
3: Yes, I'm eating some Eggo waffles and a slice of bacon, so I'm real high.
1: There you go, man. I love it.
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8: The New York City Council is proposing raising New York City's minimum wage to $30 an hour. This would be by 2030 for businesses with 500 or more employees. 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
9: I mean, they are just trying to make sure there are no businesses left in New York. You know what? Yeah, $30 an hour sounds fantastic unless you don't have a job. And you're not going to have a job when all of the business moves out of there because they're being forced to pay $30 an hour.
8: Yes.
9: It's funny. They pose this as wanting to make it more affordable for the people that live there. But somehow they forget about the people that have businesses that make the city run. They actually live there too.
8: Yes.
9: But they have to be able to run their business to provide the goods to keep that city thriving.
0: 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KLBJ. 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
1: The Austin City Council has approved a controversial plan to allow small businesses to operate in neighborhoods. Yeah, the plan would allow for on-premise sales, exterior business activity, and the use of accessory commercial units in front yard businesses. On the surface, it's your private property. Who cares what you do with it? But how about the property rights of your neighbors that may be bothered by the dumpster of rats because you're operating a restaurant out of the front yard? Yeah. Let's squeeze in Shirley real quick.
13: The city council have lost their mind.
1: Yes.
2: Yes, they have.
13: And bringing this type of stuff to a neighborhood, you're going to have dope dealers and everybody else out here dealing more dope than anything else.
1: Well, I think the dope dealing would still be an illegal business, right? I mean, I don't think that...
13: It's an illegal business, but they're going to say they got a business, but it's going to be
1: dope. That's right. That's right. They'll pretend to sell tacos.
13: That's right, but they'd be selling dope.
2: If they want to be bold enough, now they can sell their drug from the front porch.
1: Man, sure.
13: That's what's going
1: to
13: happen.
1: Yeah, Shirley bringing some street knowledge to the show this morning.
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1: The city of Austin has issued a challenge to people this week to not drive your vehicle. 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Take a bicycle. 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
2: Well, look, If you want to ride a bike, that's great. You won't catch me doing this. In fact, I may just sit there and idle my car for a few more minutes just to sort of, you know, counterbalance this absurd.
1: Traffic lighter? 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
1: For Iran, the Straits of Hormuz is a strategic asset. No matter what happens here, they will continue to want to take it back from us because it's number one. They don't have a nuclear power capability. They're not even close to developing a weapon now. This is their number one strategic asset. It gives them leverage over the Gulf states in the region, and they truly want to have an element of control here. And they are willing to fight us for it, and we have got to take it away from them and prevent them from ever getting it back under their control again.
2: General Jack Keane with me on Fox and Friends an hour ago, and he says this is Operation Freedom that stopped in 36 hours because the Saudis didn't want us using their bases. They were nervous about the retaliation. And now he said, screw that. We're going back. You saw that we tried to talk, and you saw the results. I don't know the inner workings. That story will come out soon, I imagine. So now we're in day six of extreme and strategic bombing in Iran. Joining us now is Kian Taj Bakish. He's a visiting professor of international relations at NYU. Iranian-American scholar and former political prisoner released as part of the 2015 Iran nuclear deal and author of the Iran Crisis Notebook. And you can see that on Substack. Kian, how do you feel about the six-day strategic hit to take back the Strait of Hormuz? Is it working?
3: Well, good morning, Brian, and thank you so much for inviting me on your show. I don't have up-to-date, obviously, military intelligence to be able to assess whether it's going to meet its final objectives. But the first thing I can say as a civilian and as a expert on Iranian and U.S. foreign policy is that for American interests, it was the right thing to do. That is to say, it was clearly the MOU that was signed in June was not to the advantage of the United States. It was some kind of Hail Mary. I mean, I've written on my in my X.com post, I do refer to it as a disastrous document. I think it was a misstep, and I think that President Trump is trying to now redress that misstep, because whatever goodwill the United States extended, either naively or not naively, during that MOU was not reciprocated by the Iranian regime. And so there really is no option for U.S. strategic interests to continue the pressure, both kinetically and economically and in across the whole military options like cyber and other kinds of psychological and perhaps even support to Iranians inside the regime.
2: I think you told us that, Kian, and I thought so too, but you're the expert. You live there. You were in prison there, essentially. You were.
3: Yes.
2: So I couldn't believe how bad the MOU was. I thought, okay, maybe in the end, if it ends up good, we're not going to remember what the MOU was, but they're allowed to trade oil right away for 60 days to begin to set operations to take over the strait. I could easily have read it that way, even though the American intention was they said not to write it that way. So J.D. Vance was asked to defend it, and tell me what you think of this. Cut 15.
4: And then can I just say one other thing about this? Because there are people, you know, you see Mike Pence, who's sort of a super hawk, my predecessor, who say this. There are people, you know, who are super hawkish in the American system who have attacked the deal and frankly, in some ways, have tried to derail the deal. And what I always say to those people is, what is your proposal? What is your actual argument?
2: So I wanted you to take him on. So he was defending his MOU. So what do you say, Kian?
3: Yeah, well, look, I think there really is no defense of the MOU. It was a complete misunderstanding of the Iranians. I mean, Brian, I think we talked about this earlier. Listen, and I wrote about it in my Substack. Day one in which the Iranians, I mean, I'm not nitpicking here. When I know the Iranian mindset when it comes to negotiations, when the Iranians asked the U.S. to change the location of the talks that ended up in Oman, I said to myself, it's over. When the Americans accepted that, I said it was over. What the Iranians were doing was setting the parameters. They were testing J.D. Vance and his team about how far they could manipulate him and push him. And it was, in my view, and I warned this in public. I mean, I'm not a senior official with I don't have the ear of the officials, but if anyone had asked me, I said, please do not. And I think I may have even said this on your show, yeah. Brian. You do not send the second most powerful politician in the world who represents the entire American people. You don't send him to meet a fourth level Iranian politician in Islamabad, where he has been drawn. Why Islamabad? It was decided by the Iranians. Why Pakistan? Because the Iranians knew that the Pakistanis were against Israel, that the Pakistanis would support them. Look, the Pakistanis have supported Iranian nuclear program. They gave them the secrets, the Khan Q network years ago. It was a Pakistani rogue scientist that gave Iranians nuclear secrets.
2: AQ Khan?
3: Yes, that's right. That's right. AQ Khan. And they were in touch with the North Koreans. And then the Pakistanis, so the very acceptance of the vice president to even go along with the Iranians in changing the location. And then even more embarrassing, and I warned this, Brian, over again, is that we should never accept. This is undignified for the great superpower of the United States. We should not accept a childish arrangement where the Iranians say, we will not meet you face to face in public, and it'll be like, you're in this room and I'm in this room, and we send little notes to each other. All of this, Brian, was an attempt by the Iranians to see how far they could push around the American delegation. Mm-hmm. And what they saw was the Americans went all the way. They changed it. And then there was this other indignity. Remember the first night that they were supposed to go to Switzerland? J.D. Vance, our vice president, was sort of on the tarmac. And then the Iranians said, well, you know what? We're not coming. And that he had to say, well, I don't know, maybe I'll just hang around on the tarmac until the Iranians let me know when it's good to come. We should be setting the parameters. We should be setting the location. We should say we will not meet with anyone except in public and face to face. What are we? We are untouchable. We are the American. So I think the whole thing was a disaster from the beginning. And then the actual content of it was even more shocking. And I think that it came from the fact that, unfortunately, that delegation led by J.D. Vance was inexperienced and also naive and did not have good advice. And then, unfortunately, in this very disturbing, I think, conversation with Josh Rogan, I mean, there are two things about that. First of all, to peddle anti-Israel, typical almost anti-Semitic conspiracy theories about well-funded secret groups that are trying to undo my MOU. No,
2: you're quoting him. By the way, you're quoting him, Keon.
3: I'm quoting him. And then what I wrote in X.com was not about the content. I said, my goodness, Mr. Vice President, take responsibility. He said, and I quoted him, and he said, and I quoted this exactly in my X.com post, what used to be called Twitter. I said, what he said was this. He said, what really bothers me is when American politicians allow themselves to be influenced by foreign forces. And I pointed out very simply, I said, come on, Mr. Vice President. Can you hear what you're saying? If you allow someone to influence you, be a man and take responsibility. Own it. You don't have to do it. In the first, in President Trump's first term, the Israeli prime minister and his own inner circle, including people like Ambassador Bolton, who writes about this in his memoir, they went to President Trump and they said, I think we should launch regime change and military operations against Iran. And President Trump said, no, I don't agree with that. And then in his second term, he was open to it. That is to say, it is the U.S. president's responsibility in the end to decide what advice, what influence he's going to allow to to influence him and to shape his decisions. It's our decisions. We are the superpower. And so I was just very disturbed by the entire approach and the lack of ability to take responsibility and to say that, okay, we were essentially played by the MOU and it was going to unravel, and it did unravel.
2: Right. And I could say, you know, there's a misinterpretation on rule number 5 and number 14. Now, it's not the way and you could say that. But the bottom line is they left open the management of the strait to Oman and Iran after the 60 days. And they weren't even waiting 60 days. They were shooting at ships for not listening to them right away. So I want you to hear what General Keane said. And I thought this was conventional wisdom, but I loved your perspective of going inside the Iranian mindset. This is what Cut 11.
1: I've never bought the fact that there's that much of a division. The guy that was ahead of the political side of his Gagalbov, look at his best friend in life is Qasem Soleimani. They joined the IRGC together. They became generals together. He then moved to the diplomatic side and moved away from the military side of the IRGC. Soleimani went on to fame, obviously, and became established a professional relationship and a personal one with the Ayatollah, and nobody in between. And he ran, obviously, the entire foreign policy instrument of supporting the proxies. I believe these guys are much more on the same page than people think. They are committed to what Iran has always stood for.
2: So when people say, I'm talking to the foreign minister, I'm talking to the speaker, much more moderate than the IRGC, which is led by Vahidi, I think. That's why we're done. And they're dealing with them as if they're the good guys and the bad guys are the IRGC. The General Keane does not buy it. He thinks they're speaking from the same hymn book.
3: Brian, I cannot believe we're falling for the same play that the Iranian regime has been using for 25 years. I've been writing about this. I've been talking about that. I have been in many meetings with people like Gagalbov, the previous foreign minister, the deputy minister, the IRGC. When I was in prison and being interrogated, I was interrogated many hours by very senior. I couldn't see them because I was blindfolded and facing a wall. I think I was interrogated either by Qasem Soleimani's deputy, who sat behind a one-way mirror, and he wanted to ask me who in the White House and the CIA and all those things I was in touch with, and I said, you don't really believe that I'm a member of the CIA, do you? And he looked. I heard a silence, and then the person who was sitting next to him that I could see by the wall, he said, look, actually, if we don't believe you're a member of the CIA, because if you had been, we would have killed you already. And he was absolutely serious. He said, you would be dead. I cannot believe that this play is still going on. And a lot of it has to do, Brian, with, unfortunately, I wrote a very long critique of these so-called Iran experts, who I have referred to uncharitably as the useful idiots of the Iran think tank world. They're the ones in Washington that peddle this distinction between hardliners and think over and over again. And I cannot believe that we're still falling for it. Look, I'll tell you one simple thing. I told this on national TV, and no one seemed to take this seriously at the time. When Vance went to Islamabad, I said, where is the photograph? There was no evidence up to this day, Brian. It's like a scoop, but I'm a scientist. I'm a political scientist. I look for evidence. Where was the photograph of Vance and Gagalbov in the same room, let alone shaking hands? There wasn't. Now, I'm not being a conspiracy theorist. What I'm saying is that two things are possible. One is actually they never met in person. Second, if they did meet in person, why on earth would the American delegation not, agree to keep that photograph hidden? And the reason is because of a very simple rule that unfortunately, American policymakers who have unfortunately not enough knowledge about the complicated psychology of Iranians and the Middle East. Look, Brian, in the Middle East, what politicians say to you in private, in English, is meaningless. It's only what they say in their own language publicly that is meaningful.
2: So interesting. That's exact opposite of what you would think.
3: Listen, that's why the Americans who don't have experience get caught out. It's exactly the opposite of the way political culture works in Iran. In the U.S., politicians lie in public and then off the record, they'll tell you the truth. It's exactly the opposite in Iran. And Vance fell for this. He talked about side agreements, gentlemen's agreements. This was just nonsense. I could have told him, please.
2: Waste your time.
3: Don't buy that.
2: It's unbelievable, Kian. You're 100% right. Kian Taj Bakish, visiting professor at international relations at NYU. And of course, you were held political prisoner as part of the 2015 Iran nuclear deal. You were able to get out, and author of the Crisis Notebook on Substack. Kian, always great to talk to you. Hopefully have good news to talk about soon. This is Brian Kilmeade Show.
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13: There were some projections that the city might have to withhold as much as $17 million in spending on social services. A lot of the assumptions and the modeling for the city budget going into 2027 has to do with this consolidation of our IT workforce. And then get this, the consolidation process, officials say the goal is natural attrition rather than layoffs. Well, that explains why it's going to take so long. We're just going to let people attrit, just let them leave on their own. Why is the city so unwilling to cut staff? Oracle just laid off 3,000 some people. And these big companies know sometimes you got to take drastic actions to right-size your business, to realize dollar savings. And you don't just wait till people quit on their own.
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0: Ryan Kilmeade.
1: We look forward to the final match on Sunday, and I know the president looks forward to attending, but I think the world saw that this president and this country is able to put on the greatest show in sports in the world. And we are a kind people, we are hardworking people, and we have the best country on the planet.
2: People just seem to love it, too. And $20 billion later, they're saying, you know what? This World Cup has been a huge success. And I'm sure Mexico and Canada did great, too. I mean, look at, we were all worried about the cartels, the other, you know, in Mexico, and you should be. And then in Canada, I didn't hear any buzz about it, but I'm not in Canada. They did great. And the Canadian team did well. They got knocked out in the same round as we did using an American coach. But I would also add that when you look overall, we got to take that money and you got to grow the game. And I think we got to find a way to get that to youth soccer, getting some inner city fields built and start going beyond that. We also have a major academy in Atlanta, and I think that could be a great place for kids to develop.
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13: Another day of strikes on Iran. I'm Lisa Lacerra, Fox News. The U.S. military says the seventh day of strikes on Iran have ended for the night as it continues to keep up the pressure on Tehran.

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1: Next month to replace Lindsey Graham on the ballot. The president says Darlene Graham is a spectacular person and a true American patriot and says he's asked her to run in the special primary for the good of the nation.
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4: The caller's right. The Republicans didn't like that the Save America Act wasn't a part of that. To the larger point that you were making about what happened several months ago and where we are today, I'm going to go back to something I said a moment ago. I think the Iranians, you can't believe anything that they're saying. I think they were still going to reconstitute if they didn't have some ability to keep the nukes going. They were going to keep after it. And I think this was an opportunity to take out that capability, hopefully, once and for all. And even putting the nukes aside, that they have the capability to shut down global commerce to the extent that they are in terms of energy and all the other products that flow through the Strait of Hormuz. Even that's a situation that is untenable from the United States standpoint, not to mention all the other ways that they were funding terrorism all around the world.
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2: A body recovered from the San Francisco Bay has been identified as one of the three missing people from a boat that capsized earlier this week.
5: A police marine unit discovering 58-year-old Tondra Madruga's body near Treasure Island, a former Navy station in the San Francisco Bay. The victim's family taken to Facebook to say they're heartbroken by the loss of our beloved mother, daughter, sister, and aunt. This, the second confirmed fatality after a recreational cruise boat carrying 20 people for a memorial service capsized after being hit by a wave. 79-year-old Clifford Boyza died after being pulled from the chilly waters. Two others are still missing. A dog on board was also killed. The Coast Guard searched more than 800 square miles over the first 24 hours. Officials believe the boat is submerged on the seabed, 120 feet deep. Kristen Goodwin, Fox News.
2: The UK is proposing a midnight curfew on social media for 16 and 17-year-olds.
6: The curfew, midnight to 6 a.m., meaning that apps like Instagram, TikTok, and YouTube would be set to be unavailable by default. Now, the UK government also wants addictive features such as autoplay and infinite scroll to be disabled, saying that combined with the curfew, the measures will improve teenagers' focus, sleep quality, and family life. Critics are questioning the effectiveness, though, noting that teenagers will be able to opt out of the curfew just by changing their account settings. The new plans follow the announcement in June that under 16s in the UK would be banned entirely from a range of platforms.
2: Fox Business's Ashley Webster, the Children's Commissioner for England, says the change would be a positive step. Brenda Fricker, the first Irish woman to win an Academy Award for her role as Bridget Fagan Brown in the 1989 film My Left Foot, has died. She was 81. Her agent, Phil Belfield, says she died last night in Dublin after a period of ill health. I'm Lee Silasera. This is Fox News.
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Senate debate. The World Cup final is here. Messi versus Spain. And have Stephen Miller and Marco Rubio gotten down to the brass tacks on what is driving leftism? It is Will Kane Country, normally streaming live every Monday through Thursday at 12 o'clock Eastern Time at the Will Kane Country YouTube channel, the Will Kane Facebook page. But we're always here. Just follow us at Spotify.

0: or on Apple.
1: What's up, boys?
2: What's up?
1: You know, Play Center, Patrick? McDonald's?
3: Yes.
1: Taco Bell?
3: Oh, McDonald's. McDonaldland.
1: Remember those in the day? Man, that was when life was simple. You were jacked. You were excited. We're going to McDonald's, and we're going to the little playpen area, playland, right outside the tables where we eat our Big Mac. Dirty set of balls at the bottom. No problem. Simple. Let's climb up there and see if we can get into a fist fight with a kid up at the top near the bubble.
2: Yeah.
1: That was going to, that was, can you imagine? They don't build them anymore.
2: Nah.
1: But what a letdown. Like, if you took your kid there, be like, are they getting excited about the McDonald's Playland?
3: Oh, I took my kids to Chick-fil-A like 3 weeks ago, and they have play areas there.
2: They do?
3: This one was shut down. It was shut down, and they were pissed. Very upset.
1: Why was it shut down? Somebody did something in the balls.
3: I think they're remodeling.
2: Yeah.
3: Well, my second job was working at Chick-fil-A, and one of my jobs was whenever anybody would poop in the slides or in the play area, I was the one who had to go clean it up. That was Patrick.
1: What kind of things did you have that those playlands seem like? They are petri dishes, breeding grounds for E. coli, Ebola lurking somewhere on the corner of the slide. What kind of stuff did you have to clean? And specifically, here's what I want to know. A question for Chuck E. Cheese. A question for all children's play areas. How often and how would you clean the ball pit?
3: Yeah, luckily we didn't have a ball pit, but I don't think people clean the ball pits very often.
2: You're not doing individual,
3: that's why they took them away.
2: Balls each day.
3: Right.
2: Like, they're just all going to be disgusting.
1: No.
3: That's why they got rid of
1: them. Wiping down those balls,
2: no.
1: Like one at a time, like putting the clean ones over here as they slowly take them out of the pit, rub it down with some disinfectant, set it over here, it keeps rolling back into the pit. Damn it, where were we?
2: Yeah.
1: I don't know.
2: Like, now thinking you about that, it's disgusting. Then why did we do that? Why did they let us do that?
3: Hey, we were better for
1: it was so fun.
2: Yeah.
1: Oh, it's so fun. Don't you remember just like Nestea plunging into the ball pit? Do you guys know what a Nestea plunge is?
2: No.
1: Really?
3: I'm not familiar with that.
1: That's the age difference in us. So when I was a kid, there was a commercial, and it was Nestea iced tea. Like, I think it was like, I think they did canned iced tea back in the day, Nestea. And, you know, we still have it around. Isn't Nestea still around? I think it is. Yeah.
3: I know Nestea.
1: Well, their commercial was, they had like an actor or actress like jump backwards and basically do a backflop into a vat of tea or into a swimming pool, something like that. So back in the day, we always did Nestea plunges into the swimming pool or into the ball pit. You just, you know, you lean backwards, fall backwards, and then you just jump a little bit, not into a back dive, just into a splat.
2: And we'll just smack your head on the bottom. Get a concussion.
1: Yeah.
2: We used to do cannonballs.
1: Were you guys ever diving board warriors? Like, were you the kid at the birthday party? It was like, check me out. I'm going to do something badass off the diving board.
2: I never got off of it.
3: No.
2: I just constantly.
1: What would you do, Dan?
2: Just like jackknives, cannonballs.
1: Gainers? Inward?
2: Yeah.
1: Oh, that's elementary stuff. There was always going to be some kid that outdid you there.
2: I was too afraid to do backflips. I would just try to mess with people, jump up like right next to people and all that.
1: The extent of my daring was a front flip. I could always pull a front flip off.
2: Dangerous on the board.
1: But I could not do a back flip. I was one of those guys that went to the side, and so I was a risk of hitting the side of the pool.
2: Mm.
1: You know what I mean?
2: Yeah.
1: I couldn't just go straight back. And I was always envious of the daredevil kid that showed up, and he could do a gainer and an inward. Those were always like, that guy, he's probably a BMXer.
2: Yeah.
1: He's probably really good on his bike.
2: Yeah.
1: He's always got a few extra scars. He was intimidating.
2: Yeah.
1: Patrick, how is your digestive system? With your steady Taco Bell diet and the news that the FDA has asked Taco Bell to stop buying lettuce from this one distributor, we're now pinpointing the diarrhea outbreak in America to Taco Bell. So the question is, have you had the diarrhea? And secondarily, would you even know if you had it?
3: You know, I was actually just thinking about this. You tend to drink when you eat Taco Bell. So how are you supposed to pinpoint which is the cause?
2: Do I have gastrointestinal troubles or is it just Taco Bell?

0: you know?
1: Right.
0: So, like, I'm not really sure.
1: In a way, it's not fair to Taco Bell. This complaint could have been lobbed against Taco Bell at any point in any time. Any like, time. This is what we do.
2: Yeah.
1: This is what we do.
2: This is our main output.
1: Why now are you coming after us? We are basically the original GLP-1.
0: Yes. I mean, I think I love it because it keeps me keeps me regular. Like if I don't eat it, it's just,
2: it's
0: I
2: like
0: get more X-lax constipated.
2: Of food.
0: Yeah, it's like, but it's not like it's not diarrhea. I don't understand the people who are so weak stomached that they can't handle a couple Chalupas.
2: That's a good point.
0: It just doesn't. I don't understand.
2: It's more the hot sauce that you add onto it that just really.
0: That's
2: messes
0: it.
1: You know how like when you go to Mexico and they say don't drink the water, you're gonna get Montezuma's revenge, and the Mexicans are over there just drinking water. Like, what's wrong with you, pansies? That's like you're like a Mexican of Taco Bell. You are conditioned. Your body is adjusted.
2: Here's another
1: and you're
2: chamber
1: looking at all
2: in
1: these
2: stomach.
1: Tourists, and you're sitting over there looking at these tourists laughing at them. You can't eat a gorgita.
0: I'm actually worse off
1: what
0: than my wife feeds me broccoli.
2: Yeah, pansies. You can't put down 4 gordita crunches. Man, that's scary, though.
1: What, is it scary?
2: Yeah.
1: Is it?
0: There was one death, Will, apparently.
2: Yeah.
0: I didn't realize that.
1: Oh.
2: Yeah.
1: Oh, wow.
0: There's this great
1: diarrhea themselves.
0: Great Chappelle bit.
2: Defecated to death. Sorry. That's
0: There's
2: not
0: a great Chappelle bit about like when you have diarrhea back in the 1800s, you're like, well, it's time to get my affairs in order. And
1: yeah.
0: But now it's like, you know, I didn't think anybody could die from this stuff.
2: Yeah. I thought we figured that out.
1: I mean, severe dehydration. Yes. I mean, I get it. They didn't have Pedialyte back in the day in the 1800s. They weren't like, ooh, you had a bad Chalupa? Go to the store and get some Pedialyte.
2: Yeah.
1: It's just trouble. Let's take a quick break, but continue this Friday edition of Will Kane Country.
3: Lore of Will Kane Country next.
4: The U.S. Treasury quietly released its official financial report for 2025. 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Add it all up, and it looks like the U.S. owes more than $130 trillion it doesn't have. 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
12: To follow up on what happened last fall with the 12-day war, and their capabilities were degraded dramatically, but not completely, I think you step back, look at the broader picture, that there are points in time and history when you got to move and you got to take the opportunity as it presents itself, and if this is an opportunity to get rid of that nuclear threat, the terroristic threat, and so forth, once and for all? I mean, that's got to be the hope. Is there still going to be some elements out there in days ahead? Probably so. How do you kill this regime that they don't sign up for capitulation or surrender or submission? That's not in their vocabulary unless they're dead. So that's what we're up against. But still, I think there's points in time in our history when you got to say, we got to do something. We, the leader of the free world, this country has got to step in and make it happen. And I think that's what we're doing now.
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12: This war is going about as good as it possibly could. And just think back to, that's what bugs me about a lot of the politicians, the gloom and doomers like Schumer and some of these others that are just, you know, wringing their hands and essentially surrender almost. It's like, think of our history. Think of revolutionary times, the War of Trenton, when Washington crossed the Delaware. I mean, our backs were against the wall in 1776. In World War I, the Battle of Belleau Wood, when the Marines barely saved Paris and drove the Germans back. And at the Battle of Midway in World War II, when our backs were against the wall, it's after Pearl Harbor, the Japanese were dominating the Pacific. I mean, in a matter of weeks, we have done a lot of damage to Iran, and it's not over. The economy, the gas prices, a lot of we're taking some short-term pain. But you got to give this thing time to play out. That mindset is not helpful.
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14: Chrissy is checking in from North Austin this morning on this homeless issue. You got two competing efforts. You got the city cleaning up some encampments. You got the state sweeping in several days prior doing the same thing. And, well, the state's making some great progress. Chrissy, good morning in North Austin. What are you thinking about?
15: Good morning. So, you know, it's so interesting when you hear the mayor and the czar. And basically what I hear is a lot of complaining. And really in this world, you have, you know, people that complain and the people that provide solutions. And so I'm sure that they don't need the governor's permission to provide solutions. I'm sure the city knows where every single homeless encampment is. All they have to simply do is work. They go, oh, I see the governor's task force is over here. Let's take a team out. Let's give some flyers out. Let's say, hey, come to this location. We're going to provide you this, this, and this. Because apparently the city has millions of dollars at its fingertips. But where is it actually being used? I don't even know, you know, besides a few hotels, where is all the money going? You know, where is places to help people get cleaned up, to go for job interviews, to get help with their addictions? Where are those places in the city? It should be really well now.
14: It's a great point. That's an outstanding point. You're absolutely right. This is a real opportunity for the mayor to step up and solve a real problem. Right.
16: Yeah, sure.
14: Instead of, just sugarcoating this money pit that we've created, this homeless industrial complex. You're right, Chrissy. A full city audit would go a long way in restoring some credibility and trust at City Hall. But the mayor is fully embracing the politics of the time.
16: Yeah. Yeah. In fact, I imagine if you had a mayoral candidate who was genuine about a full top down third party outside audit and followed through with it, that you'd probably find a wildly successful candidate, mayor that could actually draw people together.
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14: Okay.
1: Welcome back to Will Cain Country. The race to replace Graham Plattner is on in Maine. And when I tell you this could not have been done better in a skit on Saturday Night Live, I mean it. So, we're going to play for you a clip from the debate, the Maine senatorial Democrat debate. And I really don't think I should set it up for you. I sympathize with you if you are listening on Spotify, Apple, or radio, but maybe even the audio will just translate this incredible, incredible scene.
17: Oh, I ran for office several times. Didn't win, but they did run. And then I'm a songwriter, and then I write my own books, and then expose my transparency. I wouldn't lie to the people, and I wouldn't deceive the people like we're being deceived right now. Like,
1: that is Ashley Webb. That's right. Ashley Webb. One of the candidates for Senate in Maine.
2: What?
1: Now, let me describe this for anybody listening on audio. Let me see how I can do this. Ashley. Ashley is a man. Ashley is trans. Ashley is, I'm going to say, 270. You think 270 pounds in that range?
0: Yeah, that sounds right.
1: Ashley's wearing a dress.
0: Right.
1: And some sneakers. It's hard. It's hard not to be mean as you just state the facts. Large neck.
0: Have you ever seen a libertarian convention? Like, this would be somebody that would go be libertarian 10 years ago at one of these conventions.
1: Really? I didn't think the libertarians went this far.
2: This goes left.
1: Long string hair.
0: All kinds of weirdos, like the guy who ran naked on stage. Yeah.
1: Long, oily, stringy hair. And eyes darting around in a very insecure manner. In a way, I'm going to be honest with you, almost in a way that becomes endearing. Almost in a way that becomes endearing. Like, look at Ashley towering above the other. Ashley towering above the other candidates, two of whom are men. And, I mean, this character could not be drawn more comedically out of Saturday Night Live.
2: It reminds me of Saturday Night Live.
1: And then the lines.
0: It does.
1: And then the lines. Like, what qualifies you to run for Senate? I'm a songwriter. Can I write my own books?
2: I wouldn't lie to the people. I wouldn't do that. Reminds me of Chris Farley when he does.
1: Imagine.
2: He meets Paul McCartney. He's like, you know, remember that time when you were in the Beatles? Like, it reminds me of that.
1: Yeah. You know, imagine the minds of the other candidates. That's what's great about this, because this is like the whole trans thing. They have to pretend to take this seriously. That is what society has demanded. That is what their ideology demands. That is what their party demands, that you have to take this person and this moment very seriously. I'm not saying that you have to struggle to have empathy for this person and whatever this person is going through. However, you have to take seriously this person as a candidate for Senate. And you don't, because no one truly does. No one truly does. No one looks at Ashley and thinks, that's a woman. No one does. And yet these three people have to stand on stage and pretend that they do. And they have to not laugh and not smile. And they have to take him very seriously. And imagine their struggle. That's the real comedy in this bit. If we could get inside their minds and see their thoughts, it would be true comedy. I want you to play it again. Yeah. And as hard as it may be, just for a moment, focus on the three other candidates.
17: Oh, I ran for office several times. Didn't win.
2: Look at their faces right there. I'm pausing it.
1: Didn't win.
2: Look at them.
1: The lady candidate looking down at the floor.
2: Yeah. The guy just staring directly at her.
1: Friend,
17: I'm a songwriter, and then I write my own books, and then I suppose my transparency, I wouldn't lie to the people, and I wouldn't deceive the people like we're being deceived right now. Like,
2: a lot of likes.
1: Oh my gosh,
0: they're calling him Ma'am Platner.
1: Ma'am.
0: Yeah,
2: but like, seriously, how does someone get that far? Like, we know it's not a serious thing. How does that happen? Is it because
1: I don't know,
2: anyone can do it? I just don't get it.
1: No, well, you have to make that debate stage. There has to be a minimum threshold, I would assume, to even get on that debate stage.
2: Exactly.
1: So, right now,
0: for governor in Florida, I don't think Byron Donalds is going to debate anyone because they're not hitting the thresholds that the RNC or the state committee requires. And so I would think that they would have some sort of threshold, but it's like, what is it? I can't imagine this person's getting a threshold.
1: Yeah, well, somehow, unless there's only four people running for governor, Ashley made the stage in Maine, and she made our week in comedy when it comes to politics. Throughout this episode, we're going to be taking comments, a little bit of will call, and I want to check in with some of the Alicia, as we work through the episode. Brian Gilbert says, how come Trump doesn't go after the gay Ayatollah? I think President Trump has been stuck in a position of whether or not he can somehow negotiate a middle ground on this war versus going all in and accomplishing victory. And my suspicion is that he probably thinks, I don't have intel on this, but that the gay Ayatollah is actually one of the more reasonable figures from which to deal with in Iran. And so that's why he hasn't gone after the gay Ayatollah. I do think, I'm not trying to be reductive, I see trouble this war finding any other resolution other than total and complete victory or a loss. I have trouble seeing a compromise or negotiate a win with Iran. Vic Zimmerman says, where can we purchase Willisha merch, like a car magnet, T-shirt, or hat? That's been a source of conversation around the office lately. We don't have a budget to create merch. That's the truth. This has come up. And what I've been told, by the way, is that show merch doesn't necessarily sell. So it's not something that the company goes in on, creating show merch. So, but that request has come in quite a bit. Our man Ed is on the warpath of wanting to create stickers, or I never thought about a car magnet, a T-shirt, or a hat. But right now, I would say among the things that are confounding us here at the Will Cain Country program, like Iran, is vexing the United States of America, merch. Merch right now is our negotiated
2: similar compromise. Situation.
1: Having trouble reaching here. Similar situation.
0: Love that.
1: Here at Will Cain Country. Emily Elizabeth says, can you set me up with LJ? Well, Emily, maybe. We might be able to do that.
2: Is he a single guy?
1: I don't even know how we'd begin that. Hey, LJ. Emily Elizabeth would like to meet you.
2: Yeah.
0: A little coffee.
2: Blind.
1: Where do you go next? Coffee.
2: Blind date.
1: Send some pics?
2: Yeah.
1: Like, what do you do?
2: What does she look like? Where does she live? What does she do? What are your thoughts on geopolitics?
1: Yeah, I'll bring that up with him. And then a series of comments that I'm having trouble understanding, I want you guys to help me out with. Don Marie Roby says, no problem to speak of, just a compliment. I enjoy your tenacity for the truth. Keep doing what you do. Thank you. And then Susan Kulka says, Will, you are doing a bang-up job. I appreciate your honesty without drama and integrity and asking questions that provoke an individual to really think it out. Just like I appreciate your show. Keep up the good work and representation. And then Deb Davis says, no problem here. Love you. Love your show. It's nice to watch your shows live from my great state of Texas. Keep up the great work. One more. Judith Marine, no question. Just a note to say I love your smile. The best smile ever. Why all the nice compliments, guys? What is it in response to?
2: It was a prompt.
0: We have the most well-adjusted audience, apparently. So, like, I was thinking, so we asked, we prompted the folks. We said, hey, if you had any issues that Will to solve, this is supposed to be like an advice segment.
2: This is what it says. Hey, Willisha, it's time for another Will call. Send us your comments, and Will will give you advice for your problems and answer your questions. So that's the problem. That's where that comes
0: in. Nobody has problems. Yeah. There's no problems in the Willisha.
1: That's great.
0: Yeah,
1: that's great.
2: But Will Cain does give great advice, I will say that. So send in your problems, even insane ones.
1: Well, can I just say, I'm going to say to Deb and Judith and Susan and Dawn, thank you. Thank you for these nice compliments. I'm serious. I'm not being facetious. I'm serious. This is nice. Coming up, Stephen Miller and Marco Rubio get down to the psychology underlying left-wing terrorism. Coming up on Will Cain Country.
3: News, sports, and talk. Will Cain Country.
1: Picture this. You're at work. Your phone buzzes. It's your kid's number. And it's your kid's voice, panicked, saying he's been in an accident and needs money wired right now. You'd move heaven and earth, wouldn't you? And that's exactly what the scammer is counting on. Here's the play. Criminals buy your phone number and your family details from data brokers. 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
12: This war is going about as good as it possibly could. And just think back to, that's what bugs me about a lot of the politicians, the gloom and doomers like Schumer and some of these others that are just, you know, wringing their hands and essentially surrender almost. It's like, think of our history. Think of revolutionary times, the War of Trenton, when Washington crossed the Delaware. I mean, our backs were against the wall in 1776. In World War I, the Battle of Belleau Wood, when the Marines barely saved Paris and drove the Germans back. And at the Battle of Midway in World War II, when our backs were against the wall, it's after Pearl Harbor, the Japanese were dominating the Pacific. I mean, in a matter of weeks, we have done a lot of damage to Iran, and it's not over. The economy, the gas prices, a lot of we're taking some short-term pain. But you got to give this thing time to play out. That mindset is not helpful.
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18: When American families all sit down together to have dinner, most of the folks sitting around the table are looking at an electronic device. That's the finding of a new study released today by American pediatricians from major universities who've been studying what's happening around the dinner table. Joe wants to weigh in on KLBJ. Hello, Joe. How are you this afternoon?
23: Hello. Good afternoon, Mark and Melinda. My wife and I were recently at dinner at a pretty nice restaurant, and we noticed that the table adjacent, the husband, wife, and two kids were all each individually on their phones literally the entire dinner. They only paused when, like, the server would come to the table.
18: This story says some universities now have courses for parents. They'll teach parents how to have a dinner without everybody looking
19: that
18: at a smartphone.
19: That is sad.
23: Stupidest thing ever. Y'all have a great show.
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18: Texas daycare teacher now facing a felony charge for biting a 3-year-old boy in her care at a daycare center. She bit him after the boy bit another kid in the daycare.
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0: Welcome back to Will Kane Country. All right, I want to talk about this, and I actually want to see what Dan has to say. So I really, I don't think I appreciated it in the moment. We played it on the show yesterday, not on this show. And Marco Rubio did a global speech on the rise in left-wing terrorism. Okay, however you feel about that, Antifa, it's a global phenomenon, by the way. It's not just in Seattle. I thought Rubio and Stephen Miller gave really, really good speeches about the psychological level of leftism, far leftism. I don't know what cuts you picked, Patrick and Dan. I told you, get some from Miller and Rubio. Miller in particular had some things to say about, like, the motivating factor of resentment and envy and how it reflects on things that are objectively good, like family and moral character. And did you get this one, Patrick? Miller said, and I want to hear if you think this is uncharitable or unfair, Dan. He's like, literally look at the protests. These are people that have defiled their bodies. Like, that's part of the movement. Like, everything is subversive. The blue hair, the piercings, whatever. You're doing things outwardly that reflect what's going on internally as well. And I do think that I'm not saying everybody that has a tattoo is reflecting their inherent immorality. But I am saying that if your rebellion is against everything that is good, and there are things that we can say are good, like family and raising children and honestly going to church, if those become your enemy, if those are the things you seek to destroy, then maybe you should take a look at what's really driving, psychologically, personally, the motivation of your movement. And I do believe, Miller said this, ultimately, this is not a political movement. This doesn't have political ends. It's not like there's a policy objective or a goal. It is actually an emotional catharsis, which I think for not necessarily the leaders. The leaders peddle this stuff as a mechanism to power. But for the people that buy in, I think it's a movement of destruction. I think it's a movement of resentment.
1: They see oppression.
0: I don't think it's a movement of creation.
1: They see oppression.
0: Sorry?
1: They see oppression is what they're fighting in their heads. They see people who are trying to tell them they can't be who they are, certain people can't be who they are, and they disagree with who they are in general. So that's oppressive to them, and that's kind of what they're fighting. And I don't think, like, the blue hair is necessarily towards that. That's just their self-reflection of how they want to be, which is fine. But I don't think it's a direct correlation to them being a protester or a...
0: Okay, can I say something, though?
1: Sure.
0: Okay, so what is the oppression? This is like the man on the street stuff. Like, if you, I've seen people do this, like, you meet a gay person on the street and they say the stuff about, like, you know, I'm gay in America. Of course, I'm going to hate America. What is the oppression? What law? What policy? What is happening to gay people in America that reflects oppression?
1: Well, they think there's non-inclusivity, that there's hate towards them, that people do not like them because they exist for religious reasons. They agree that they should get married.
0: Okay, so it's not like... Okay, hold on. So it's not like... Okay.
1: It's just... It's societal.
0: Not systemic.
1: It's more societal and kind of like...
0: Okay, so...
1: Socioeconomic... Like, yeah.
0: But isn't that interesting? So now you're talking about judgment. You don't like other people's judgment of you.
1: Right,
0: this
1: but
0: is
1: it
0: no
1: leads
0: traditional
1: to hate,
0: definition of.
1: But it leads to.
0: Okay, even hate. Yeah. Even hate, Dan.
1: Yeah.
0: You're not talking about oppression in any traditional sense. You're not talking about a law. You're not talking about subjugation. You're not talking about second-class citizenry. You're not talking about any type of oppression in a traditional sense. You're talking about the way other people make you feel about the choices that you've made.
1: But an administration that pushes these narratives as well, that encourage to...
0: Well, no. Now what are you talking about? Now what are you talking about?
1: Well, like immorality and things like that. I mean, there's people in the government that say it's not okay to be gay.
0: Okay, well, first of all, that is a broad statement you just made that I would feel you need to support with a clip. You need to show me the clip that you're talking about. However, even if you could come up with it, is it somehow oppressive that somebody, even if a person in power, disagrees with your lifestyle choices, is oppression?
1: Well, they agree. They're disagreeing with who they are as a human being and a right to be that way. That's how they feel. And I'm not trying to make these points. I'm trying to speak
0: we're having a conversation.
1: From how they feel. How I've conversations I've had with people that feel these things. This is what they're saying.
0: But I think you're right. I think you're right. And so what this movement has become is a demand for validation.
1: Yes, kind of. An acceptance, and not oppression.
0: Well, but what does acceptance mean? Live and let live? We've pretty much gotten that as a society. So it's not really acceptance. It is validation.
1: Get on board or get off.
0: Celebration.
2: Yeah, rubber stamping.
0: And so... And by the way, I don't even think acceptance is a requirement to live in a society that's non-oppressive. We make judgments all the time about the choices people make. And if your movement is, how dare you not accept my choices, what is your movement? I think it is one we talked about. One of resentment.
1: Well, like the ICE movement, right? Like being anti-ICE and protesting ICE, they want to stand up for the little guy against the oppressor. That's essentially what the baseline of it all is. They're just different fights.
0: That suggests that the little guy is the criminal. So every criminal is a little guy. And therefore, we shouldn't enforce laws because... Hey, that's oppressive. To enforce laws is oppressive. In that case, illegal immigration laws. And I do think we're getting to something that's true and real about this movement. Now, I don't know if they really believe that stuff. That's what you tell me. Like, in their head, they're standing up for the oppressed, right. You know? I do think there's some belief in that. But I think you've got to look even deeper. Like, what is it if you're requiring of people... to see the world that you do and to validate your choices. I'll be more charitable and say, accept who you are and what you've done. Where does that end, by the way? Where does that end? And that becomes inherently destructive to the things that choose a different path.
1: Yeah. Like, I had this conversation.
0: That's why.
1: I had this conversation with my wife.
0: That's why it becomes so antagonistic to the family and the church and these things.
1: Right. I had a conversation with my wife last night about people who identify as being non-binary, right? Like a woman who says, well, sometimes I'm masculine, sometimes I'm feminine. That she essentially said that is just a standing out against the system of what they think a woman should be. So essentially, it's not that they feel like they're a non-binary person, like they're not actually a man and a woman. It's saying, like, I'm standing up against the oppressors that want me to be in a certain box. And that's kind of the mindset for a lot of this, is that it's not...
0: Reality is oppressive.
1: Exactly.
0: Reality is oppressive. If you want to live in a world where all you can... Everything exists in your own mind. And whatever it is you want and you live is the way it should be. Forget other human beings. You're going to run into reality.
1: Yeah.
0: And then you're going to say that's oppressive?
1: Yeah, like...
0: Here, let's listen.
2: President Trump issued a directive in our parliance. It's called a National Security Presidential Memorandum, or NSPM. NSPM 7, to be exact. That directs, for the first time in American history, all of our law enforcement and intelligence agencies to work together to disrupt, identify, defund, debank, arrest and prosecute these political terrorists that are operating in our country. It's very important to understand that left-wing political terrorism seeks as its ultimate end the overthrow of our system and form of government. And we've seen this has taken place many times in many places throughout the years, and Secretary Rubio has provided you many examples. Left-wing terrorism always ends in bloodshed, misery, and suffering. It only can travel in one direction. There's no point at which the left-wing terrorist is satisfied with his gains and ceases progressing.
0: All right. That's the longer cut?
1: Mm-hmm.
0: Yeah. I would encourage you, you know, and I told the guys, just grab a cut. I didn't send you which one, but I would encourage you. I do think that this speech given by Miller, and maybe the one by Rubio as well, is worth listening to. Let's take a quick break, but continue this Friday edition of Will Kane Country.
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10: Listen, the San Marcos City Council has voted on an item that will keep data centers out of the city. In a 4-3 vote, the San Marcos Council is prohibiting data centers in all zoning districts.
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16: 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I started out having 5 homeless encampment properties to clean out. I was hired to do. I'm at 12 right now. All these individuals that I meet in these homeless encampments, they're ducked in these camps that people from Wisconsin, North Carolina, New York, these people are coming out from the woodwork, man.
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16: 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Yeah. 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
7: 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Are you an early riser? Consider watching the sunrise with KLBJ's Gardening Block. 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
0: Welcome back to Will Kane Country. I think that Miller's right. I don't think we're in a political debate. I really don't. I think we're reaching a post-political moment. And that's hard to stomach when everything feels so partisan and people like to explain things partisanly. I believe we're in a psychological moment. A philosophical moment. And most of the battles are inside ourselves. And then we inflict them upon the world. However we feel about our life, however we feel about our accomplishments, however we feel about the living we make, however we feel about our relationships, okay? And we are imposing how we feel onto the world. That's what's going on. And I think we have to choose as a people, individually first. What kind of person are we going to be? When I wake up every day, man, I'm going to be honest with you, I think about that a lot. Like, what kind of person? What am I going to focus on? What am I going to do? How am I going to be positive and these kind of things? Like, I almost always think in this direction, more so than those damn lefties, you know, or this damn person.
1: Like existential crisis that the world is in, you mean?
0: Yeah. Yeah. But also, I'm just saying, I think we would all be better off trying to make ourselves better people.
1: Yeah.
0: Not trying to make society better.
1: I totally agree.
0: Not trying to make society better.
1: Yes.
0: You see what I'm saying?
1: Yep.
0: Go ahead, play Rubio.
6: This is a distinctive and unique evil. It has always been driven by a hatred. Above all else, a hatred for civilization itself. It is a revolt of the worst against the best. A revolt of the weak and the cowardly against the strong and the good. It is perpetrated by those who cannot build, who cannot create, who cannot achieve great things, and take their revenge upon the world for their own inadequacy by seeking to destroy those who can.
0: I think that's true. I know that is a punch in the nose, but I think that's true.
1: I would push back a little bit on saying lefty terrorism. I mean, it's just, you know, first of all, it's kind of funny. Like, these people are not, like, there is violence and there is bad things that happen that people on the left do. But it seems incredibly divisive to say that this is like a lefty terrorism ideology.
0: You don't think there's left-wing terrorism?
1: No, there is, but I'm saying that the ideology of the left is what they're saying is kind of like roping a lot of different beliefs into one thing and putting the word terrorist next to it. I just think it's a little
0: okay. I get that. I get how you would recoil at that, but I actually agree with them. And even if that makes people mad, here's what I think. I do believe that I don't think the right has always pure motivations. When I say pure motivations, I'm talking internally, just internally. Okay. I think the right can be given to too much greed. I think the right can be given to too much callousness. I think hypocrisy, so I don't even want to do that. Both sides are guilty of hypocrisy, and sure, it's a common sin of humanity. But I think the left, in the same way, is driven by envy and resentment.
1: Nihilism.
0: I really do. And I think... Well, but envy and resentment, again, we're talking about personally, inside yourself, can manifest in these ways, and in, it is therefore ultimately destructive, not creative. Because those things see what other people have, you covet. And if you covet and you don't have, you can't get, you can destroy, you can take away. And I think a lot of those policies and a lot of those beliefs are reflections of that intrapersonal feeling. I do believe there are people on the left that are driven by overwhelming senses of empathy. What I would say is also a level of empathy that becomes self-destructive. It's not good. Like, it's self-defeating.
1: It started in a good place, I think. Empathy. But then, yeah. Got worse.
0: But I also think that kind of empathy, if you have that, right? If you have that, there's so many ways in the world to exercise that empathy outside of politics. You see what I'm saying? Because politics
1: art,
0: ultimately creativity, is imposing your empathy on other people. Meaning, I will take from you to help him instead of I will help him.
1: Right.
0: Whoever him is, him can be helped. Use your empathy yourself to help him. Why do you have to say Elon Musk must help?
1: Tax the billionaires.
0: You see what I'm saying?
1: They're the ones killing people, not helping people. But I won't help you. You're right. No, it's true. That's why they hate billionaires and rich people. It is envy. You're right.
0: For sure.
1: Yeah.
0: Let's take a quick break. But continue this Friday edition of Will Kane Country.
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0: Go back to the militia before we go. Terry Gee says, why is the far left so hateful to Caroline Leavitt? The comments on her post, I was horrified at the level of disrespect and hate. Please keep her and her family safe. I think that position has always been accompanied by outsized hate, whether or not it was Caroline Leavitt or Kayleigh McEnany, or I'm sure Jen Psaki got it a lot. Carolyn Erickson Taylor says, can we get back to having customer service calls back in the USA and not overseas? This should be on the list of priorities. I agree. I agree, Carolyn.
26: How
0: infuriating. AI is probably better than somebody who doesn't speak English very well. And then Eric Nadler says, we need to deflock the flock camera nonsense. Pat has been pushing the flock story on me for a little while. Pat, I'll tell you, one of my sons brought it up to me. So that story is breaking through.
26: I know.
0: Even to the teens. I've got one more thing. We got to revisit Chuck Schumer before we go today. But first, for over two decades, the Tunnel Towers Foundation has been there for our fallen and catastrophically injured first responders, military, and Gold Star families. 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All right, you guys have an update for me here real quick on Schumer, right?
1: That we do.
0: TMZ confronted him about whether or not, in fact, he did fart on the Senate floor.
27: Senator.
28: He invalidates the election certificates of Senator Ossoff.
27: Senator Jacob with TMZ, did you fart yesterday on the Senate floor?
29: Thanks, everybody. Let's get back to the sideline.
0: Nothing from Chuck
1: Schumer. Balls. Just a
0: Patty,
1: ask.
0: Patty Carvelis on the list says, you know it was a fart because Chuck chuckled. LOL.
30: That's exactly what it was. There was no delay in the chuckle. So, like, the fart happened and there was the chuckle. If it was somebody else farting, he would have had a couple seconds to think about it and then laugh. So it definitely was him.
0: Well, good on him. That actually makes me like Schumer a little more. Makes me like him a little more. Maybe, just maybe, he ate a Taco Bell. That's going to do it for us today here on Will Cain Country. Make sure you follow us on Spotify or Apple. We'll see you again next time.

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2: Gets hit. I'm Lisa Lacerra, Fox News. U.S. Central Command says a seventh round of strikes against sites in Iran is complete, with surveillance sites, military logistics infrastructure, underground weapon storage, and maritime capabilities taken out.
3: This is all in an effort to foil Tehran's loose and weakening grip on the Strait of Hormuz. The airstrikes also toppling a large white surveillance tower in Iran's southernmost city of Chabahar. It's on a key trade route for landlocked neighboring Afghanistan. Now, CENTCOM says that structure was part of the IRGC's maritime surveillance network used to track and target commercial vessels transiting the Strait of Hormuz.
2: 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Iran launching attacks on U.S. allies, including Bahrain.

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12: I'm looking at the Capital Metro dashboard right now, and overall ridership in the past 12 months is 25.9 million. Now, that sounds like a big number, but to be honest, it's about 5 million riders lower than all the previous years.
13: That's not good.
12: Capital Metro, since its creation in the 80s, has never increased ridership. Now, they've increased the revenue they take in from the taxpayers in a sales tax collection and that sort of thing, and a variety of taxes they get from the county and the city. But they have never increased ridership. That's not a good look. Let's see here. Let me squeeze in Ryan.
14: I'll keep it brief. I just wanted to share my experience. You know, I'm 30. I grew up in Austin, lived here my whole life. Man, when I started taking the bus when I was 12. I explored Austin. I enjoyed the city. I was 13 when I decided to be a knucklehead. I actually ran away from home, and I would stay on Capital Metro all night to, you know, they had a bus that ran all night. Later, I stayed on the night owl to stay out of the weather when it got too cold. And I never once felt unsafe at all. I never once saw anything sketchy. I never saw anything dangerous. There was no machetes, no weapons. It was actually really probably kept me very safe.
13: Yeah.
14: And it's really a shame that that's no longer. And like I said, this was only 15, 16 years ago. And during my bout of that, you know, in the city in general, I never had any problems. I never felt unsafe.
13: Things are different now, for sure.
14: You know,
13: yeah, completely different now.
14: As an adult working at, I work all over the city a lot during the night. I feel unsafe, you know, and I am unsafe all the time.
13: I hear you, man. And things have changed greatly. No, right before your very eyes, you've seen it unfold.
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12: There's no doubt in anyone's mind that if we didn't have the military we have and Iran had nuclear weapons, they would have already used it on Israel and the United States.
13: Everybody.
12: 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Oh, Timmy, good morning.
15: Morning, guys. 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So how can the news...

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0: sitting in for the great Jimmy Failla, who is, as ever, out there across America making people laugh, sometimes intentionally. We are Fox Across America on this Friday, taking you out of the work week and into the weekend. And we have so much to talk about today. What a monumental week it has been. We have stuff going on in Iran. We have stuff going on at home relative to the integrity of our voting. We have the repositioning of the American intelligence apparatus and federal law enforcement. Really, a momentous week if you've been paying attention. And that's the subject of the monologue that I want to start with today. Now, let's recognize something. And I'm going to use an NYPD-ism. I'm sorry, but every now and then you revert to your DNA. It's all one case. Now, what do I mean by that? Well, when you follow a case and as it starts to get complicated, it starts to link to other cases. It turns out this guy knows this guy's this guy's cousin. Oh, it turns out these two went to school together. There's a couple of phone calls between them. Does that mean that they're all part of it? And if you go far enough, you start to see everything connects. And that's kind of the joke. It's all one case. Well, in my estimation, Washington, D.C., and our leaders who are in charge with keeping us safe have finally twigged to the fact that it's all one case. And let me explain. You got a drug dealer on your corner, and he's slinging cocaine, all right? And he's got a gun, and he's bad for the neighborhood, and maybe there's going to be a turf war, there's going to be some shooting. Okay, it's a local drug issue, it's a local police issue. No, it's not. Not anymore, folks. Because the level that this stuff is happening at reveals that the actors behind it are much heavier players. And who am I talking about? You can give me almost any crime or any threat to safety to America's citizenry today, and I can walk you through how it is part, it is a vector, an avatar of a much larger threat, and that is no accident. It is a cognizant threat being directed by the global adversaries America faces right now, primarily China, and then to a lesser extent, Iran and Russia. Those are the three that really punch at the weight we have to worry about. North Korea, I know they're out there. We got to worry about them because they are nuclear armed. And they're run by a lunatic. But for the most part, they can't get out of their own way. They got no money. To do anything with a nuke would be a suicide mission for them. They know it on some level. So I'm going to take them off the table for the purposes of today's discussion. Marco Rubio yesterday down in D.C. repositioned the American intelligence and law enforcement apparatus in a way that hasn't been done in 25 years. It's no accident that it's happening in the 25th anniversary year of 9/11. Since 9/11, the American apparatus has been pointed at one thing at that level in terms of global counterterrorism. Excuse me. A lot of smoke today in New York, by the way. It's the Canadian wildfires. Islamist counterterrorism. That's what we've been looking at. That's what the American intelligence agencies primarily have been pointed at. Now, Rubio gets more than 60 nations in a room, and he tells them, guys, essentially to sum it up, it's all one case. For instance, and let's use the drug example. Guy slinging cocaine, that cocaine farmed and manufactured almost certainly in Colombia. That Colombian cocaine then transshipped to Venezuela, from Venezuela into America. Colombia, the biggest producer of cocaine, Venezuela, until we took out Maduro, but probably continuing the biggest transshipment point for cocaine. Let's take synthetics, fentanyl, carfentanil, which is like 100 times more powerful than fentanyl. A grain of it will kill you. A few grains will kill your whole neighborhood. Manufactured in China. Shipped to Mexico, from Mexico, manufactured into usable drugs, used to make the potency of other drugs like cocaine or heroin more extreme, and then goes out the door, either transshipped into America from Mexico across the border in the drug boats that you've seen so much of, or into the Caribbean to be brought in by boat, or again, Venezuela. Venezuela, primarily cocaine. But to quote the NYPD chief of detectives from a couple of years ago, every drug seizure that we're seeing has some level of fentanyl in it. Who do you think's doing that? That's the Chinese. They manufactured this stuff in their labs. And some of it is so unique and new, there's not even a name for it. We don't have an antidote. You can't use Narcan on some of it because it doesn't work. They just play with the formula because they got nothing to lose. And it just makes the drug more potent. One of the things they add sometimes, rat poison. Because rat poison, when most rat poison makes rats bleed to death. Well, if you add that, all right, it's Coumadin, it's hyper-Coumadin, it's like industrial strength Coumadin. It makes you bleed to death if you take too much of it. But if you put a little bit, what does it do? It thins your blood, it races the stuff through your bloodstream, and it makes the drugs more potent. That also gets done south of the border. North of the border, we have weed more powerful than has ever been created. That goes to the weed shops that are ostensibly licensed here in New York. But they're buying black market weed. A lot of it cut with the kind of stuff I'm talking about. Which is why you hear about people taking an edible and end up babbling messes that have to be rushed to the ER. Okay? I could go on. You give me something happening in America that's dragging us down, and I can show you the larger context of how it goes back to our global adversaries. And it's no accident that on the same day yesterday, Rubio held that conference, and then Donald Trump held his address to the nation, which I'll get to in a moment. But staying with Rubio, Scott Bessent came out and made the point to this assembled 60 nations, you know, you gotta recognize how this message is being massaged through a progressive media. When a neo-Nazi kills somebody, it's a horrible hate crime and a murder. When a leftist does it, it's somehow rather characterized as just an excess of zeal, of commitment. They meant well, is kind of the underlying message. And the point Bessent made when he addressed that room was that the marrying of the violent left progressives, which is the point that was primarily what Rubio was hammering, the marrying of the far left with the Islamist threat is now concrete and demonstrable. They don't want the same things. The Islamists want a global caliphate run according to the Quran. The leftists want a classless society globally with no nations run along the lines of what Karl Marx laid out. But they're willing to collaborate now to get where they want to get. And that's why you're seeing this strange marriage. They call it the Red-Green Alliance, red for communism, green being the traditional color representative of the Islamist movement. That's why you're seeing these strange bedfellows. That's why you're seeing things like hyper-left progressive women with nose rings all of a sudden converting and saying that they are Islamist. Yesterday, they were hyper-left, all about, let's say, all the lefty issues, including LGBTQ++. But today, they're an Islamic fundamentalist, which, by the way, has no time for LGBTQ issues, and in fact is diametrically opposed to them. They somehow manage to square that circle as they align. That's why you're seeing the names you're seeing in takeovers at Columbia, in Columbia University, I'm talking about now, and on the campuses. That's why you're seeing a terrorism apologist like Zohran Mamdani, elected to the mayor of New York City, who is hyper-left, but also, in my estimation, a version of an Islamist, who won't even call out designated terrorist groups like Hamas and Hezbollah, who prefers to watch the World Cup with criminal inmates in Rikers Island, that's where you're getting this marriage. And it's all coming together here at the direction of global adversaries, as I said, primarily China. But look at, for instance, when we took out Maduro. You know who the vice president of Venezuela was for a long time? A guy named Tariq Al-Assami. Does that sound to you like an Hispanic name, a Venezuelan name? Of course not. Lebanese-Syrian, tightly linked to Hezbollah, was creating fake passports, Venezuelan, actually real Venezuelan passports, for them to use so that they could travel, Hezbollah members. It's one of the reasons why we took out Maduro, because in Venezuela, you had what I'm talking about coming together, a marriage of all of these malevolent actors with a home base just south of our border. Cuba has a lot of the same issues, just off our coast, 90 miles off of Florida. And one of the other places it all comes together is in the manipulation of our elections. Now, there's going to be great debate about the veracity of what Donald Trump alleged last night in his address to the nation. But is it not astounding that none of the progressive outlets in our media, and in that bucket, I count the major networks like ABC, CBS, and NBC. I know CBS carried some of it. Is it not amazing that there's no curiosity about whether or not these things, this knee-jerk reflex that it can't be true. There's no way it can be true. No curiosity about the documents. They were deriding the entire thing before it would have been humanly possible to go through the documents that Donald Trump declassified and put up on the WhiteHouse.gov website. No curiosity. I mean, that's the tell right there. Not even, okay, well, let's see if China took over 225,000 voter IDs from our voter rolls and stole them for their own purposes. And don't listen to the narrative that, well, yeah, we know identity theft goes on, Chinese steal identities. This is a different thing. And that's another tell right there. They're trying to sell you that narrative. Oh, yeah, they steal IDs all the time. That's true. But look at the purpose. They don't steal voter IDs all the time. 99.999% of the time, the IDs they steal for the purposes of financial gain, for monetary purposes, not to manipulate votes. Is nobody on the left curious about the fact that the Chinese are shipping through South America tons of synthetics to areas around our military bases to turn our population of young people into addicted, babbling idiots who can't read a sentence or add a row of numbers, who don't want us to create data centers here because it's going to make them fall behind in AI, as they steal voter IDs? Is nobody even curious about this on the left? And that's the overall point I want to make today. Folks, it's all one case, and we're all in it. And from where I see yesterday, we had a momentous day, because for the first time, I see Washington waking up to the fact that they have to take the kind of holistic approach that our enemies have been taking now for far too long. I'm Paul Morrow. We'll be right back with Fox Across America.
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13: President Biden today proposed new rules to protect 35 million Americans who work in the heat. The Biden plan calls for mandatory rest breaks and shade to be provided once the combined heat and humidity reach 80 degrees. When the combined heat and humidity reach 90 degrees, all employees must receive 15-minute paid rest breaks in the shade every 2 hours.
14: Mark, I look at this and I think surely they're good employees out there. Employers who can recognize when it's really, really terribly hot. To me, this is too much government to mandate this and say, okay, 15 minutes. What's the temperature, Harry? Oh, it's 89.9. Now it's 90 degrees. Everybody, rest for 15 minutes.
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13: An 8-year-old girl took her mom's car and drove to Target over the weekend.
14: 8 years old. My question, Mel, how does an 8-year-old get to the pedals, get to the gas and the brake, and get to all that? How does that happen? How do they 8-year-old look over the steering wheel?
15: I don't know. I have a pretty hard time. Thank goodness the cars now have where the seat lifts up so that I can see over the hood and it comes really far forward or the pedals move towards you. I don't know how an 8-year-old does that, yet alone drive about 11 miles.
13: Mm-hmm. About a 25-minute drive. You said it's a little over 11 miles to Target.
15: And then parks the car. She was going to Target. She needed a Target run. Completely understand. But at 8, probably should wait for your mom to do that. And she made it into the store and was shopping when the police found her.
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0: building on what I just said in my opening monologue. You know, we take certain things for granted in America. And that's the idea that we're always going to be safe and that it's always going to work. You know, it's in our DNA because we've all grown up during Pax Americana. What is that? That is the idea that America is uninvadable, untakeoverable, okay? And previous generations throughout history didn't have that. It wasn't in their DNA. Nations got taken over. And America has two great advantages, along with our military and everything else, the Pacific Ocean and the Atlantic Ocean. But the world is growing ever smaller. Now, this is why I go on about particularly Latin America and its importance in our hemisphere. The Monroe Doctrine, the so-called Donroe Doctrine, which is an outgrowth of that, which is really an outgrowth of something called the Roosevelt Corollary. Teddy Roosevelt, who built on the Monroe Doctrine himself, 1902, I believe it was, when he expanded on the Monroe Doctrine and said, if it happens in our hemisphere and impacts our security, we can intervene. All right? That was Teddy. And that's really what Donald Trump is reviving now. I know they call it the Donroe Doctrine because it's a nice, clever elocution. But really, that's what is happening here. And the reason for that is because it's our backyard and it's where the bad actors can get at us because of that big ocean. And even hypersonic missiles have to travel a long way. Now, we take for granted that it's always going to work, but anybody who's a student of history knows that none of this stuff is inevitable. And that at some point, even America can and will fall. Hopefully, 1,000 years from now. But even the Roman Empire disappeared. And if you had talked to a Roman citizen at the height of, let's say, the reign of Caesar Augustus, they would have said, what? The Roman Empire disappear? That's like saying the sky will disappear. Because that's how secure they felt. They had the most advanced military, technology, quality of life that had never been seen on Earth. And so it is so important that we have people who know history, who understand the threats that we face, that understand the landscape, and understand how it's all interconnected and how we all have to cooperate as the civilized nations, which are primarily the West, that we all have to cooperate against the rising tide of leftist violence coming primarily out of Marxism and the continuing threat of Islamist terror. Here's the quote that I wanted to play to kick us off in the time that we have. Here's Marco Rubio on what I'm talking about. Cut 24.
1: For far too long, however, our counterterrorism doctrine has had a blind spot. A blind spot when it comes to extremist violence from the political left. Even today, the very idea that far-left terrorism could be a serious threat is treated as a right-wing fever dream, or worse, as a dangerous fascist conspiracy. It's treated this way by many in the press, by many in academia and our universities, and by many of our legacy institutions.
0: This is why I want Marco Rubio for president, folks. Nothing against Vance, but as the saying goes, this is a guy who absolutely gets it. And I want to see him in the big seat for my future and yours. We'll be back on either side of the half hour.
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3: Yeah, let me squeeze in Lou, checking in from the Mopac area this morning.
4: Man, you know what it is, man. Just another day, another hustle, man.
3: Yep.
4: I want to speak on that homeless. Man, the city's not doing nothing about it. I started out having 5 homeless encampment properties to clean out. I was hired to do. I'm at 12 right now. All these individuals that I meet in these homeless encampments, they're ducked in these camps that people from Wisconsin, North Carolina, New York, these people are coming out from the woodwork, man.
5: Wow.
4: So I have no clue what these city councils are talking about. If there's a change in decreasing homelessness, there's no change whatsoever.
3: Well, Lou, there's no interest in solving the crisis because that means they wouldn't be needed anymore, right? I mean,
4: exactly. Yeah. That's job security for them, and that's it. That's all it is for
3: but
4: them.
3: You're out there with your gloves and boots, and you're out there actually helping clean up some of these areas. Man, and what a task that is. That's a big job. Mm-hmm. Dangerous job, too, right, Lou? Is it dangerous?
4: Oh, man, all the drug stuff that we see, we get chased with machetes. We get, I mean, all sorts of stuff. I'm in close connection with APD and with about three co-compliance officers that email me, text me throughout weekly, throughout all these properties. I clean one up on Monday. That same one on Monday will be trashed up again on Tuesday because I know because co-compliance notifies me and they give me 7 days to go out there and clean it all up. And these individuals, it's just same rotating cycle, same people I see.
6: Yeah. You ever deal with anybody's like aggressive dogs out there? Do people have aggressive dogs back in those camps?
4: Oh, those animals that are back there, I don't even know their dogs. I don't know what kind of dogs they are. They're some kind of
3: vicious
4: homemade dogs, but the dead animals that we have to pick up, I mean, there's so much stuff, man. I'll tell you right now, Todd, man, I've been born and raised in Austin. I spoke on before. This city is not Austin no more, man.
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3: Ruby is downtown on the Todd and Oz Show. Good morning, Ruby. What's on your mind?
12: Hey, good morning. I think Trump should have Candace Owens as, is that the press secretary that speaks to the, mm-hmm. the media?
3: Yeah.
12: Yeah,
3: you like her?
12: Good, but she's, yes, I do. She's tough. She's smart. She knows her stuff.
3: She is.
12: And she supports him.
3: Yeah.
12: And that's important.
3: Yeah. Hey, Ruby, can I ask you a question?
12: Sure.
3: Why are we whispering? Are you hiding? Where are you? Are you at work?
12: Yeah.
3: Okay. I don't want to get you in trouble or anything, but they don't know.
12: In my cubicle.
3: Yeah. Well, we appreciate you calling in, Ruby.
0: Yeah.
3: Very much
12: Thank
3: so.
12: Thank you.
3: But you're the smart one. You're the loved one. You're the one that everybody likes in the office, right?
12: Not if they knew who I like.
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6: Question I'll continue to ask as far as our so-called homeless strategy. 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Do we have that number? 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
13: Hello, Andrew. How are you today?
14: There's a difference between violence and property damage. You just kind of made the comment, maybe I just read you wrong, that because you break a window or you stole something, you're violent.
15: That's, yeah. Yeah. If you,
14: that's
15: if,
14: not violent.
15: I think it is. If you broke windows at our nation's capital, if you broke windows to get in and then you stole stuff, yeah, that's violence. If you break a window or knock down a door, sir.
14: 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That's not violent. You're not hurting anybody.
15: You're not hurting anybody?
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15: What if I went to Melinda's house tonight and knocked down the door? That's a violent act and I would be dead because she'd shoot me.
16: Better believe I would.
13: Andrew, thank you. 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

0: guys, Paul Morrow, Fox Across America, providing maximum cowbell there. You're welcome. Now, look, building on what I've been talking about, we have a great guest who's going to take us through why one of the impediments to getting across what I'm talking about, the fact that left-wing violence is such a threat, why it is funded and directed in many instances by global-level adversaries, why the Islamist threat persists and has made common cause. One of the main adversaries we have is our own media, because we just cannot get the message, which is, in my mind, factual, across to the population of this nation and to much of the Western world. So joining us right now, we're lucky to have Sonny Nelson, former White House Director of Media Affairs, to lay out to us how we're going to get these messages across and what Donald Trump wants us to hear. So Sonny, welcome to the broadcast.
1: Paul, thank you so much for having me. I really appreciate you taking the time to talk to me. As we saw last night, the president really delivering a historic address. It is unfortunate that some news outlets chose not to air the president's remarks, but luckily we live in such a time where modern technology allows us to hear the president in his own words, whether it be on social media, the president's True Social on account posting it. You know, the White House does a really, really good job in getting out clips of the president. They post the entire speech as well. You know, you can find it on the website. But I think as we head into the midterms, this is going to be one of the difficulties that we continue to face, is making sure that voters, especially swing voters, voters that maybe get their news from different places, actually hear the president in his own words and actually hear these Republican candidates, these America First candidates, in their own words without the spin of the media.
0: So one of the things in play here is generational. And that is to say that people who are a little bit more media savvy have more access to the narrative than older people who are used to turning on a TV and have the news fed to them. And I remember hearing, and I'm sure there was some accuracy to it, that one of the secret weapons that the Trump administration had in the 2024 election was Barron, because he told POTUS, you got to go on this podcast, you got to do it, you got to do this Joe Rogan guy, and things like that. Is that now still part of the schema for the White House to get the message out there to voters who are now 2 years older and may really matter?
1: Yes, absolutely. Well, I was also on the campaign handling media affairs, so I can tell you that there's a lot of strategy behind TV, behind the media operation that goes. As you know, the president is a big TV guy. He knows exactly how to get his message out there, but there are so many ways to go about doing this. And depending on your target demographic is going to determine where you spend your time. One thing that we focused on a lot was local TV, because we saw time and time again, survey after survey, where suburban women especially really trust their local news more than they trust national news, or more than they trust what they see on TV or on social media. So we spent a lot of time focusing on local TV, local interviews with the real reporters that are there on the ground, that are reporting on issues that you care about in your community that, you know, might not be covered on national TV. So you couple that with also doing the big podcasts, the media that the younger generation is consuming. You know, the Trump campaign and the Trump White House really did a full-on media blitz. Every possible place that we could get media, where we could get our message out, that's where we were focusing. And I think that we'll probably see that same type of strategy going in. You know, it's no secret, of course. So we'll probably see that same type of strategy by Republicans, at least, going into the midterms. You know, the Democrats, not so much. You know, I think maybe they took some of their cues from Joe Biden as he hid in his basement for much of his campaign. So I'm not sure that the Democrats will really go with that same media strategy of targeting the local viewers. But hey, we'll see.
0: Can you achieve that market penetration at the local level? Because, like, you know, the most of them are affiliates, right? Or a lot of them anyway are affiliates of the big three and some of the cable networks. And so you're dealing with two networks yesterday that wouldn't even carry the president's remarks. And their affiliates are probably going to be similar, no?
1: Well, one of the things with local TV, too, to keep in mind is These on the ground events that are happening. We saw, you know, I'm keep comparing things back to the 2024 campaign, but the president was crisscrossing the state. He was hitting all these swing states with event after event. So it's kind of impossible for local outlets there to not cover a former president coming and hosting these events, kind of the same way when you have cabinet secretaries coming and doing events, which we see them doing all across the country, talking about whether it's Chris Wright going and talking about energy, or if it's Secretary Bessent going and talking about the Trump accounts in Pennsylvania. So these on the ground events are really where the magic happens, and that's where you can break through with the local coverage.
0: What about Spanish language television? Because it often strikes me that, you know, we know that story of Soros buying something like 200 Spanish language radio stations. And, you know, I just hope that we are capturing that audience, at least to the extent that they can hear the alternative, because I'm not sure that's often the case. It's an important market. Are they aware of that?
1: Yes, absolutely. And that's a great question and a great point. You know, there are great outlets out there that we work with a lot. The Spanish media, you know, Fox Noticias, of course, is one of them. So it certainly was part of our strategy on the campaign and in the White House. I will say, you know, now being on the outside, of course, everything, hindsight being 2020, everything can be ramped up. And as we head towards the midterms, as we get closer to November, I think that's something you'll probably see the RNC start targeting a lot more. Some of these other think tank groups will probably be looking into making sure that the message is heard across all demographics.
0: So what we're talking about, the context we're talking about this in, is the president, right? And that is every 4 years. This is the midterms. And a lot of what you're saying hinges on the Trump cult of personality, the stature that he has, but that any president has who can really move the needle. But when you're talking about local stuff, Congress elections, for instance, is the RNC without Donald Trump, are they fully engaged? Because I don't always get this sense. Are they fully engaged with helping direct the local elections in the ways that they need to be? And here's why. Let me just give you a preface. I know somebody who ran for an office in Connecticut, and he got very little help. And this is going back a ways, pre-Trump. But he had some money. He had some backing. And I, you know, he literally called me, and I said, "Well, I don't know. Call the RNC. Aren't they supposed to be doing that?" Seemed to be a blind alley. You have any insight on this?
1: You know, that's a good question. It's my understanding that the RNC has a very robust ground game. You know, we have seen their financial reporting with J.D. Vance doing some finance campaigning for them. They have
0: money now. We have more. The RNC has more money than a DNC. We know that these days, which is rare. Usually it's the other way around.
1: Yes, especially heading into a midterm election where we are in power, because we know that historically it's difficult for the party that's in power to retain that power in Congress in the midterm election. Things seem to be pointing in an upward trajectory for us. I believe that we are well positioned as we head into the midterms, mostly because the Democrats are running the most insane candidates. They're running on absolutely crazy policies. But yes, it's my understanding that the RNC has a very robust ground game, that they are very locked in with what the voters in key states are concerned about. And I would just encourage anyone, if they want to run for office, if they are having issues getting in trouble, getting in touch with the RNC, feel free to reach out to myself. I'm happy to help make any kind of connection, because this truly has to be an all hands on deck approach this November. There's so much at stake that we cannot afford to let anything go to the wayside. We have to be working at all times to make sure Republicans can remain in control.
0: Yeah, no, there is no unimportant race this time around. I mean, I think we would all agree. And like I said, the example I gave was a number of years ago, but you know, like I said, it was somebody who was running for a local. And you know what was interesting is that he was not asking for money. He was asking for direction, which seemed to me to be a ground ball, because I would assume most of the phone calls they get is for money. And this guy was like, you know, help me out here. What do I do? How do I do it? And he was a pretty attractive candidate. He didn't get a whole lot of help, and you know, ultimately he didn't win. Let's switch to social media. Okay, you're a young person. We all know that these days television's importance has really shrunk. And social media more and more is where people are getting their news, it's where they're getting their direction, and it's where they're deciding where they're going to stand. Now, there's the 40-40 split, right? 40% are voting Democrat no matter what. 40% Republican no matter what. That's the base. You got the 20% in the middle that matter. You got two issues with that 20%. Number one, you got to convince them, okay, there's that. But you got to get their asses up out of the seat and to the polls. All right? Social media feels to me like that's the key there, and here's why. My understanding is the way the left's been running it, particularly the DSA has been running it, I should say, is they've created a club. And they've made it the social life of the adherents, the members. So you feel like election day, if I don't go, I'm letting down my friends, the people I hang out with. They hold these events and stuff. They hold online stuff. It's an environment. It's a network. It's and I used to see when I was working as a cop, they'd show up at these protests and they all know each other. Oh, yeah, I haven't seen you since we were at the no nukes thing. How's your daughter? Blah, blah, blah, you know, and then they start protesting something else. So my point is this. Social media is the key for the middle 20 that we really, really need. What is the focus on that? Who's directing it? And is it going to work?
1: Yep. Well, this kind of goes back to the whole new media aspect with the podcast that the president did in the campaign season. And we've seen him continue to do throughout his time in office. We know that the Democrats spend a lot of money. They focus a lot of their attention on social media and targeting young voters. That's right. But I would say that Republicans spend just as much of their focus doing the same thing. The only difference is Republicans really face an uphill battle when it comes to a lot of these social media companies, from shadow banning, from getting accounts blocked, accounts taken down. You know, luckily now we have a TikTok deal, and we were able to, the White House now has an account on TikTok. The president has an account on TikTok that is performing very well. But these are all issues that we face as Republicans that Democrats don't have to face because they're not getting censored the way that Republicans are. I think the president has been very strong in taking this on and meeting with these big tech leaders and talking about ways to make sure that this does not happen, that there is not election interference from big tech like we saw in previous elections. So I'm hopeful that as we get into this midterm season, really crunch time that we are coming up on, that Republicans will take full advantage of having the president in their corner and going to bat for them with these big tech companies, and that they will use all of the tools necessary. A lot of it, too, is that Republicans just don't use the tools that are necessarily there. You know, TikTok is truly the main way to reach young voters right now. And that's something that I think is underutilized. We just have to step it up.
0: All right. So here's where I'm going now. So, yeah, you're 100% right. First of all, TikTok's available now. X obviously is available. Mm-hmm. I had my Facebook postings censored twice just for reporting a news story. And it was about
1: recently?
0: It was going into the 2024 election. So it would have been 2023. But it was about the fact that somebody had, a store owner had been mugged in his store, Asian male, in Wilmington, Delaware. And it was not long after Joe Biden had transited town. Obviously, he's from Delaware. And twice taken down. Just a news report, and showed me how corrupt it was. So frankly, I'm going to be really frank here for the audience. I don't trust that Zuckerberg. He's blown by the wind. We got to keep an eye on these people because you're right. They will put their finger on the scale. So here's my question. Did Spencer Pratt show us the way? Did Pratt show us the way to use the tools? AI, for instance, there were members of Congress who don't even know how to use email. But that guy ran a campaign from the seat of his pants that made global news. And I think, frankly, I don't know what happened with the election and all that. It's California, so anything's possible. But is that where Republicans should be looking in terms of what you're talking about, using tools?
1: Yep, absolutely. And I think that maybe Spencer Pratt took a page out of President Trump's playbook this election cycle, because we saw the president really turning towards the new media, towards social media, with his own Truth Social. But Absolutely. A lot of these things are so underutilized, and AI, I will say, even I will confess here to everyone, I have been slow in getting into AI because how can I use it? You know, I've always just never really thought about how to use it. But now that I've started using it, it really is dawning on me that this is going to be the future, and we have to harness it. We have to be the world leader in it, and we have to make sure that we are using it to our advantage. So I do think that we'll see candidates, Republican candidates, stepping it up, running more campaigns like Spencer Pratt did, like the president did, because ultimately that's the way to get the voters. When, you know, times are changing, we have to keep up with the times. And like you said, you know, I'm sure there are some congressmen that are not even using their email right now. And unfortunately, that's just not the world that we live in.
0: No, we'll lose.
1: Step it up.
0: That's it. We'll lose. We have to be as good, as flashy, as catchy as they are. And I think Pratt really showed the future to us. We just got to pay attention to it. Sonny, we appreciate you. Before we let you go, tell everybody where they can find you out there in the media world, what you're doing now.
1: Oh, yes. Thank you for having me. You can find me online on Twitter, on Instagram, at Sonny Joy Nelson.
0: And she may even do a little AI, folks. You got to catch up. What are you doing? Come on, you're a young person. We depend on people like you.
1: I'm working on it, Sonny.
0: I'm not mad. I'm just disappointed.
1: I'm sorry.
0: You're terrific. We appreciate you. Hope to see you again soon. Folks, we got to take a break. We'll be right back.
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3: 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Are you sure this is legal?
4: 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It's fun though, isn't it?
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6: Yeah, let me squeeze in Lou, checking in from the Mopac area this morning.
7: Man, you know what it is, man. Just another day, another hustle, man.
6: Yep.
7: I want to speak on that homeless. Man, the city's not doing nothing about it. I started out having 5 homeless encampment properties to clean out. I was hired to do. I'm at 12 right now. All these individuals that I meet in these homeless encampments, they're ducked in these camps that people from Wisconsin, North Carolina, New York, these people are coming out from the woodwork, man.
6: Wow.
7: So I have no clue what the city council is talking about, if there's a change in decreasing homelessness. Well, there's no change whatsoever.
6: Well, Lou, there's no interest in solving the crisis because that means they wouldn't be needed anymore, right? I mean,
7: exactly.
6: Yeah.
7: That's job security for them, and that's it. That's all it is for
6: Which,
7: them.
6: You're out there with your gloves and boots, and you're out there actually helping clean up some of these areas. Man, and what a task that is. That's a big job.
7: Mm-hmm.
6: Dangerous job, too, right, Lou? Is it dangerous?
7: Oh, man, all the drugs, stuff that we see, we get chased with machetes, we get, all sorts of stuff. I'm in close connection with APD and with about 3 co-compliance officers that email me, text me throughout all these properties. I clean one up on Monday. That same one on Monday will be trashed up again on Tuesday because co-compliance notifies me and they give me 7 days to go out there and clean it all up. And these individuals, it's just same rotating cycle, same people I see.
8: Yeah. You ever deal with anybody's like aggressive dogs out there? Do people have aggressive dogs back in those camps?
7: Oh, those animals that are back there, I don't even know their dogs. I don't know what kind of dogs they are. They're some kind of
6: vicious
7: homemade dogs, but the dead animals that we have to pick up, I mean, there's so much stuff, man. I'll tell you right now, Todd, man, I've been born and raised in Austin. I spoke on before. This city is not Austin no more, man.
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10: 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And then whom do we end up with if there's Democrats in control of this whole shoot match at some point?
5: 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It's not just good conversation. 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
10: AI is just on a rocket ship right now. 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So it seems to me we're too early in the whole cycle to begin taxing anything. I don't see it happening if there's still any kind of Republican majorities in Congress. 2028, look out.
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0: Chili Peppers? Sounds like them. No? That's a funky one. I like that. I don't know who those cats are. All right, anyway. As usual, my producers showing themselves to be musically incompetent. Such a disappointment. The two ears, I don't know. I gotta rely on the intern to get the music. Thank God somebody showed up for work today. All right, guys, Paul Morrow, Fox Across America, coming to the end of the hour here. We just got a minute. Look, all I can do is double tap the message that you just heard from Sonny Nelson. You need young people, you need AI, you need social media. You can't do what the generals do, as the saying goes, which is fight the last war. Okay, you got to be forward-looking. Now, what does that mean? This is kind of what I was saying at the top about it all being one case. All of these things are interrelated. How are we going to keep up, not only on the right, but as a nation, if we don't embrace these new technologies, if you're not exploring them? And that goes to the data center issue I was talking about. Do I want a data center right next to my apartment? No. On the other hand, we need them, and I recognize that. So put them someplace where there aren't as many people. We have these things. They're called wires. They work, and we can use them. But we got to embrace the new stuff and be forward-looking. Otherwise, you know what? There is no second place. We'll be last place because we are the global target. It's Target America, gang, and that's the truth of it. Stay with us. We will be right back on the other side of the hour. I am Paul Morrow, Fox Across America.
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6: 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They're down there in the built bullpen getting heated up. They're coming in, and they're going to be throwing fastballs at Burger King looking for money. Are they entitled to money? Angela is with us. Good afternoon, Angela. How you doing?
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8: Yeah, happy.
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11: Pounding Iran. I'm Deborah Valentine, Fox News. The U.S. continues strikes against Iran as a naval blockade against the country takes effect. Fox's Mike Tobin has the latest from Tel Aviv.
12: In a plume of smoke and fire, the observation tower at the port of Khabakhar was taken down by U.S. strikes. Central Command says the tower was used by the Revolutionary Guard to track vessels on the Gulf of Oman and coordinate attacks on commercial shipping through the Strait of Hormuz. With the block

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2: Do you favor a bell-to-bell ban on the use of cell phones in all Texas public schools, or do you have objections? Do you see problems? Aaron is in Georgetown. 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Welcome to KLBJ.
5: I was a teacher for 21 years, elementary school teacher, and it wasn't 10 years ago that, at least in our district, the big push was BYOD, bring your own device. Got to get everybody in there. Now, I was a second, third grade teacher. That means even the little kids got to bring whatever they have. And they were push that, and now all of a sudden we're making a whole 360-degree turn on this.
2: Yes.
5: I agree with it because I'm even watching the kids, you know, who are older now. You're 20-somethings, and they are so glued to those phones. It'd be nice, you know, wean the kids off of their need for all this technology, I guess, or the devices.
3: Yeah, and I think, what, the 8 hours you're in school, is it 5 days a week is a pretty decent start to that.
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2: An Ohio mother says she went through the drive-thru, wanted to get something to eat for her daughter, and when they looked in the bag of food they had ordered, mom also saw a bag of marijuana in there. Mom and her attorney are winding up. They're down there in the built bullpen getting heated up. And they're coming in, and they're going to be throwing fastballs at Burger King looking for money. Are they entitled to money? Angela is with us. Good afternoon, Angela. How you doing?
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1: Guys, Paul Morrow here, Fox Across America, for our second hour here on a Friday, on a summer Friday. Hope you are anticipating the weekend, had a good week, and enjoying things as we are. And here's a little inside baseball. You know, when you host a show, especially something like this, a three-hour show, you got to do some prep. You know, you got to come up with talking points. You want to be unique. You want to do that. And you want to have stuff to talk about that people are interested in and maybe they haven't heard before. And that's why you appreciate

0: guests who bring a perspective and who you don't have to put words in their mouth, because it saves you a lot of ass pain, for lack of a better term. And so that's why we're going to go right now to one of my go-to guests, because I always enjoy her, always got her finger on the pulse of what's going on. She's a rising star. You see her more and more on Fox Network, and I consider her a friend. We got Brianna Lyman on the line. Brianna, welcome back to the program.
1: Thanks for having me, Paul.
0: So listen, normally I have all kinds of things lined up, et cetera. I saw your name. I said, you know, I'm not going to do any work. I'm going to let her do all the work. So that said, I am for once going to stick to the topic, because I know I never do that with you. I always change the topic on you. The topic today for you is, and you write for The Federalist, you're on the network, so you're covering all these issues, are these ICE car stops. Now, I hope that's what they told you we're going to talk about, because that's what I got over here written down. So we all know that we've had a couple of bad shootings now, or bad in quotes. We don't know if they're going to go that way. I shouldn't say bad. Let's say questionable. Retracted, Your Honor, in Houston and in Maine. And, you know, the Maine one, you know, could go a little bit bad here. We got to see. What are you hearing? What's your take on what's developing relative to the idea of ICE doing enforcement, but also doing these car stops?
1: Yeah, I think Fox News' own Bill Malugin just reported last night that one of the changes they will make is that ICE agents can still conduct these car stops, but that at least one agent has to have their body cam be on. And I think that's a very fair compromise. And I think that should have been the case regardless. I think all officers should probably wear a body camera for their own safety, right? For the safety of their own force. So I think we're going to continue to see that. I am happy to see that President Trump immediately reversed this reported guidance that Marquin Mullen had put out, where he said the traffic stops were going to be stopped. Because remember, this is where a lot of those ICE enforcement operations happen. And unless the president and his administration would have supplemented the stop in ICE traffic stops with, let's say, workplace raids, then you would have seen a substantial decrease in deportations. And President Trump understands his base, and they understand that he was elected primarily to carry out mass deportations and close the border. He's already closed the border, and he's working on these mass deportations now. So I'm happy to see that we're back on track for ICE continuing to enforce the law. And I am happy to see that body cams will be available and will be used.
0: I agree across the board. And you know, when you look at the landscape, they don't want car stops. They don't want no-knock warrants. So let's say you acquiesced to what the left is demanding. Schumer articulated it the other day. These are the things we want. And one of them was he wants warrants. We're trying to get out 12 to 15 million people. We're going to get warrants for all of them. Yeah, right. Okay. We'd be doing warrants. We'd be applying for warrants in front of judges from now, literally for 50 years, most of which would be turned down, because we all know a lot of the federal judiciary is stacked with people that Obama and Biden put there. But that said, it's not feasible, because what you're going to do is, in many instances, we're still going after the bad guys, the real worst of the worst, right? The worst first and all of that. If you're not allowed to knock on a door, and if you're not allowed to come up on them on a car stop, then what are you asking us to do? Hello, bad guy. We know you're wanted as a child rapist. Would you come out, please? What do you think he's going to do? He's going to go out the back door, guns blazing. I mean, it's not going to work. Am I wrong?
1: No, you're right. And remember, Democrats also keep saying, well, we don't want to see ICE enforcement happen at places of worship or at schools or at sensitive areas where children may be present with their parents who are criminals and here illegally. And so they want to make enforcement of immigration law not only so politically toxic, but just logistically difficult by basically saying every single place is off limits. And it reminds me, you know, Paul, you and I live in New York. I have a concealed carry permit. And as you know, it's very difficult to find places where you're actually allowed to carry it, because Democrats want to make it so hard to carry it in public places in New York City. They want to use that framing and apply it to immigration, right? So you can only enforce in these really narrow areas. There has to be a bunch of hurdles that you have to go through. And to your point, there are about 15 to 20 million illegal aliens who need to be deported. If we don't do mass deportations, you're never going to get them deported, especially because in 10 years from now, a Democrat's going to say, well, you know, this person's been here for 10 years. Are we really going to deport them? Yes. Just because you stalled the system 10 years ago doesn't mean that their criminality is now erased.
0: Hey, listen, a green card is not an attendance award. And I'm sorry. Well, you've been here a long time, but okay, fair enough. You managed to dodge us all of that time, but that doesn't give you the out. Now, I'm gonna confess something to you. You know, a friend of mine's got a restaurant. And he's closing down a restaurant because conditions in New York City are just no damn good. All right. He's been in business like 15, 16 years. He sees the writing on the wall. He's getting out of his lease. He's running to Florida like everybody else. But the guys that are taking it the hardest, and they're legal. They have their, their social security number and everything else. But it's the guys that show up for work, rain or shine, are these Mexican guys. Are these Hispanic guys? They're from Ecuador, Nicaragua, I believe. You know, I talked to some of them in my Spanish, what's left of it. And they're good people. And I got to tell you, they are the closest thing we have to the old Ellis Islanders who came here because they wanted to be here, not here because they want to make us communists. Those people, we don't reach them. We don't manage to reach them with conservative media. You know, I was talking last segment with Sonny Nelson from Media Relations at the White House, former Media Relations. And, you know, I made the point, like, are we reaching out to the Hispanic community? Here's where I'm going with this, Brianna. Can you, and I see the other side of it, because I know they want these people here so they can count them in the census, and that bothers me. So I'm not with the Democrats on that. But can you see a compromise here someplace where we can get everybody in the same place? Because when I sit in a studio, I'm full-throated about, I want them all out. They came here illegally. They're going to game our system. They're overloading our social benefits. They're going to be counted in the census, and that's not fair. And ultimately, the Dems want to get them on the voter rolls. But number one, I think they're naturally Republicans. And number two, when you deal with them, I come away seeing, that's a salt-of-the-earth guy. I confess some ambivalence. I'm just curious, as somebody, a younger person, what's your take on something like that?
1: Well, I think the emotions you describe are fair. I worked in a restaurant and I interacted with people who openly admitted they were illegal here, and they were good people by, any standard. That being said, I don't think there's a compromise. I think there's many things that could be true. First of all, I think a lot of people know and forge I-9 employment verification papers. So people who say legally, those are actually not so easy to detect whether or not they're lying, because you could forge those papers. Second of all, they may be hard workers, but America is not their economic opportunity zone. America is more than just a place where people can come and make money and make a good living. And they may be hard workers. They may not go out and commit any additional crimes beyond illegal entry, but that doesn't mean that they should have a reason or a right to stay here or be here. We have to take into account things like American culture, right? The fact that there are language barriers, right? You have to press one for English now. We've been doing that since the 80s, sure, but it's becoming more prevalent. I've noticed Spanish-speaking commercials on my TV. That's because there are so many people who did not assimilate. They just came here and they didn't assimilate. So I actually don't see a need or a reason to compromise. I respect their hard work. I respect their work ethic. They should bring that hard work ethic back to their home country, because my country is not their economic opportunity zone. And then I also think the other point we have to remember is, look, my mother's family came through Ellis Island. My dad's family came here on the Mayflower. So I can see it from both sides. But I also understand that when Ellis Island did happen, first of all, you had a lot of immigrants who ended up going back to their home countries because they couldn't. You don't see that same going back home. When they can't make it, they go on welfare now. They go on the systems that were designed to help Americans. So that's one big difference. The other difference I think we have to talk about is the Ellis Island immigrants are largely responsible for electing people like FDR. FDR, who fundamentally destroyed this country and the...
0: But that's my point right there. The people that we can't count on the old Ellis Islanders anymore. The Europeans come here as socialists and want more socialism. So you're right. That's a key point. I cut you off, I know, but I get the point you were making. Those are the people that put us in this quandary. You can't count on them anymore. You know, people think it's all a white supremacy thing. It is not. The white nations of Europe are going to come here. They're the ones who are going to make us communists. All we got to do is look at their home country.
1: Look what happened. I say it all the time. People say, oh, well, you wouldn't care if someone from Britain came here. No, I would, because Britain
0: was allowed
1: to run by third world foreigners. So they have bad judgment, too. I don't want anyone coming here right now. We need to have an immigration moratorium, which, to your point, we actually did have an immigration moratorium after Ellis Island in the 1920s, because we had realized it let it wait too
0: long.
1: There was an overload. We were putting a strain on our housing supply. In fact, we just saw reports that the increase of illegal immigrants under Joe Biden has strained our housing supply again. So you see that when you have unfettered mass migration, whether legal or illegal, Americans suffer nonetheless. And not to mention, these people who may work hard in these restaurants and other areas, they drive down wages for Americans. Obama's Civil Rights Commission had a study come out in 2010, and it said that immigrants, especially illegal aliens, were driving down wages for native-born workers and disproportionately for Black Americans who are competing for the same jobs that illegal aliens tend to compete for. So we're hurting our own people for what? So that a few million people from another country can come here, make money, and send it back home? Unacceptable.
0: All right. So if I'm hearing you right, and we only got 30 seconds, if those people want to stay here and work, unfortunately, they're going to have to get out and then apply to come back in. Short answer, should there be a mechanism for people who will be sponsored by employers and really go on the hook for them to say, yes, I will sponsor this person. This person has to get out under your construct here, which I don't disagree with. It's just like I get soft-hearted. They got to go. They got to apply. This guy will sponsor them. They have a job waiting for them. And that way we know we're not going to be on the hook for them. Could you live with something like that?
1: No, for two reasons. One, we already have systems in place where, for instance, farmers can have temporary worker visas to bring these immigrants in if we need that temporary help. And two, we see the H-1B visa problem now displacing American workers. Right. They have sponsors, they have job guarantees, but what's happening to Americans?
0: The problem is it's always fraudulent. These things look good on paper and they could work, but the fraud becomes so rife that it undermines the entire system. And then you kind of do end up in a situation that you're talking about, which is it has to be all or nothing. Otherwise, it's all a free for all. Brianna, you won that one. I'll give it to you. Brianna Lyman, folks, as ever, I told you she's a smart cookie. You see her on the network and we always appreciate her being here. Brianna, good to see you.
1: Thanks so much, Paul.
0: All right, you take care. Guys, we're going to take a quick break. We will be right back. Fox Across America.
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5: And holy cow, they were asking for $76 to $124 million in damages. So $8 million doesn't sound that bad when you look at what they were asking for.
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6: It's a ridiculous settlement. $8 million for punching a kid. 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My only disagreement comes with a jury award in this of $8 million. 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
19: Paul Morrow, Fox Across America, taking us into the half hour. We got special guests to help us do that. We have in studio the great Josh Ritter, attorney extraordinaire. You see him on the network all the time. He's a fellow host of mine with me and Donna Rotunno on the weekly rap sheet. Josh, welcome to the big show.
20: Thank you so much. We're doing that show later today. I'm looking forward to it.
19: So if you were watching the network today, Josh was on Outnumbered, and he had a very special topic that he's going to tell us about now. There was some things that he wasn't really supposed to go into, but we'd like to tease it out. So Josh, just, you know, you're considered an expert, as I understand it, on this topic. So tell us about it.
20: I could tell why they came up with the lineup that they did, the topics that they did. Because one of them we covered was the lettuce, what do I call it, GI tract bug that everybody's been dealing with.
19: Well, I mean, teased it out for us. I don't really, where are you going with that?
20: Apparently, Taco Bell has been serving some tainted lettuce that has caused some people to have potty issues.
19: I don't understand. What potty issues do you mean?
20: Well, not out of one end only in particular that's taken up a lot of time. And apparently it's like a week or two long, too. We're not talking like your normal maybe fast food visit. Mm. This is like a week or two long that you're dealing with.
19: And is there a signature term or phrase that has come to stand for this story that we should know about?
20: I'm no doctor, so I don't know what the technical term for it. I think it's just, a GI unwellness.
19: We'll wait. It's okay. We have time. I mean, folks, you can see
20: it's
19: why.
20: It's explosive. All I know is this. It's explosive.
19: All right, so we got half of it. You can see why he's a successful attorney, folks. All right. Counselor, congratulations. You are a liar. All right, so moving from that, as I know like I said, we're going to move on from one area of your expertise to another.
20: Yeah.
19: The Charlie Kirk case, now it's coming out. We've talked about this, that all of these dilatory tactics by the defense has got to be raising the price tag for the citizens of Utah. And now the New York Post is putting a price tag on it, is it not?
20: To the tune of millions of dollars.
19: Yeah.
20: Well, it's interesting to just give you a precursor. Idaho, in the Brian Koberger case, same situation, publicly appointed. They weren't public defenders, but they were publicly appointed taxpayer paid attorneys on that case. Right. $5 million in attorney's fees to handle that case. And it didn't even go to trial. That just came out recently. They did some reporting on that. So you're looking at, I think, easily that in this case. And so if you've ever wondered, why are they being so litigious? Why is so much being filed? Listen, it's a death penalty case. They're defending their client. I'm not trying to take that away from them. But just bear in mind that as they're doing that, the ticker continues to run to the tune of, I'm sure we're going to get into the millions.
19: Why not public defenders?
20: The state of Utah... Well, this county in particular, Utah County, every county has to contract to do this stuff. Larger counties, Los Angeles County, has an entire dedicated public defender's office that can handle the most serious of cases, including capital cases. Utah County is a smaller county. They contracted for a public defender's office, but not for capital cases. I think with the idea that, hey, we'll save a little bit of money, and how often are we going to really run into that problem? Well, here they ran into it in spades, and the largest case that probably the state of Utah has had that I can think of is now being handled through, now it's a negotiated price, I should say. It's not like full freight for these private attorneys, but they have had to hire outside counsel. And it's not just one attorney. They've got, at least two or three. I mean, I was shocked.
19: Three.
20: There was one guy that they stood up and introduced him as their First Amendment, attorney, representative. And I'm thinking to myself, who has this? No, this is the part that starts to kind of bother you. yes, everybody should have an attorney if they can't afford one. But if you can't afford one,
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19: Where he's gonna have explosive GI issues right on camera.
20: Right. Perhaps.
19: The key to his success. We'll be right back.

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4: Multiple people have been busted by Austin police over the past week or so in connection with a rash of vehicle burglaries. Have you seen the montage of mugshots?
5: I most certainly have.
4: Yeah, here's Detective Green.
6: As a result of these efforts, 12 arrests were made for offenses varying from engaging organized criminal activity, credit card abuse, failure to identify, request to apprehend, burglary of a vehicle, and driving without a license.
4: Detective Green was asked how difficult it is to secure convictions in case like this, you know, especially in a county like this with District Attorney Jose Garza at the helm. Here's what he said.
6: It's absolutely frustrating for us and for the public. But what we're going to focus on as investigators and as officers is doing our job. Who's responding to the scenes of the crime, collecting the evidence, gathering the evidence necessary to pursue charges when appropriate, filing arrest warrants, filing search warrants to recover stolen property and link suspects to particular crimes. And we're going to make our arrests, we're going to prepare our reports, and the rest is out of our hands. It's absolutely frustrating.
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4: Pastor, good morning. What's on your mind? Rob.
7: Real quick, I just wanted to say the Bible says to be sober-minded, and what that means is clear-minded. And I just think it's better in every aspect, whether it's alcohol or THC or any other type of drug. I want to be clear-minded in my interaction with my wife, with my kids, driving cars, and my friendship, with my work. And a lot of different people are saying, is alcohol better or drugs better? Should we ban it? But most of the people in my counseling, I see that they're covering up something. They're anxious, they're hurt, they're mad. And so they're checking out with something that's causing them to either get high or get drunk. And then they're exchanging one problem, they're making two problems, and they're not working through their issues in a healthy way.
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11: Act.
12: Guys, Paul Morrow, Fox Across America, sitting in for the great Jimmy Failla as I take us into the second half of our second hour. And we're going to continue with looking at some of the stuff that we've been talking about relative to New York City. I covered a little bit with Rich Staropoli and with Brianna Lyman. And we have another New York City guest. And New York City just really standing in for all the urban areas around the country, which are all experiencing similar issues, New York just being the most salient. And we have Justine Brooke Murray with us. We've had her before. We have her this time. In studio, kidnapped her. We got her here. Justine, welcome to the big show.
13: Thanks for having me again. I just ate some lettuce.
12: You're not going there. Hello. We just covered that with an expert, Josh Ritter. All right.
13: Couldn't help it.
12: So, our mayor just went to jail to watch the World Cup and articulated as these are New Yorkers too. Never mind the fact that these days, because Rikers has shrunk, we have what we call in the ice world the worst of the worst. He went there to watch the World Cup with them. He's getting some blowback. What's your take?
13: Yeah, of course, this is the new constituency. We've gone from give us your tired, your poor, to give us your bums, your gangbangers, your criminals, and your molesters. But it's so crazy to see how the left has basically gone full circle. I remember back in 2016, you had the, I call them the FUPA flock of the Me Too proponents. They wanted to redefine the word rape to mean if you just stare at a woman the wrong way, to the point where now Mamdani, in order to cater to the 7th century jihad constituents, he actually went on the air and said, well, the definition of rape now needs to apparently be changed, I guess, to the point where he's now hanging out with them on Rikers Island.
12: Yeah, I mean, that's true. One of the things he's dining out on is if he has a, first of all, let me give the audience a little bit of inside baseball. Zoran Mamdani has literally, not figuratively, literally nothing to do with the way the police department is run. Okay, I can tell you that. Yep. He has no input. Jessica Tisch is not interested in his opinion. I'm just telling you that's the way it is. I hear from all the executives. He has no input. But, of course, when the numbers look good, he's going to take a victory lap. Now, the murders are down because of the work the PD is doing. That trend started well before Mamdani, and yet he's taking credit for that. But notice what he doesn't talk about. Subway crime is up.
13: Yeah.
12: Assaults are way up. Robberies, last I checked, are still above pre-COVID levels. So this big victory lap that New York wants to take pales in comparison to the kind of success we've seen in a place like Washington, D.C., where Donald Trump has said, you know what, I can put federal officers here, which, of course, here you just can't have. Let me ask you somebody, somebody who's from this area, because this goes, again, for all the cities across the country, is there going to be a point where it bottoms out? And where the constituents wake up, or do we have to wait like we did in the 1970s for the whole malaise of the 60s, 15, 20 years of it, before we decide to get our act together?
13: It's probably going to take the breadlines, because Mamdani's constituency, the people who voted for him, and actually a lot of the people who voted for him, there's a statistic on this, 80% of the young kids, they actually use the words vibes. They voted for Mamdani based on vibes. They've never had to live through socialism, 24-year-olds. They were all born after 9/11. So unfortunately, it's going to have to take some experiencing of the warmth of collectivism in order to kind of turn around.
12: God help us. So we're all going to have to suffer so that these kids will get the education that they didn't get in school, that
13: exactly,
12: they should have gotten when they, you know, they should have seen the bread lines in Hungary. They should have seen the tanks rolling into Czechoslovakia from the Soviet Union. Most of these kids have probably no idea what the Soviet Union really is. And as a result, we have a mayor who has decided that a good way to watch the World Cup is to go sit with the gangbangers, as you're saying, many of whom are among the worst of the worst, because that's all Rikers houses these days.
13: We now call them, as he did, incarcerated persons, to the point where we're going to get to the point where we're calling rapists persons who have been denied consent. It's just like calling the homeless or the thugs on the streets, oh, the unhoused, right? We've all been denied. It's like there's no personal responsibility. And speaking of the schools, I went to school with these kids, people my age, the professors were teaching us that we're all victims of society, or of course we're oppressors based on the way that we were born, but we need to use our victimhood and our identities, our oppressed identities, as currency instead of our skills. So that seems to be the source of it all.
12: I mean, that's articulated well. The idea is not what you do anymore, what you accomplish in a meritocracy, it's who you are. And if you can check a particular victimhood box, you're halfway home. Did you actually get that? They used those terms to you?
13: I did. Actually, I remember my anthropology class. It was a required class freshman year. We were taught that the word violence can mean many different things. Structural violence. Violence means the government doesn't give you free stuff, the stuff that you believe that you're entitled to the point where Mamdani put up this housing activist. And there's a video of her.
12: She's the worst.
13: And she called it violence. That if you don't It used to be, give me liberty or give me death. But now it's give me, or else you deserve to die. And that's how they use the terminology. It means that they believe they're morally justified in committing violence against you because you're somehow denying them something. It's the same ideology that prompted all those Luigi Mangione fangirls to march out.
12: Yeah, so, and one of the things you do at MRC is that you guys examine these trends and how they're delivering these narratives, right? So let me put you on the spot. How do you counter it? What do we do?
13: I always say the answer is more speech. And I think that still continues to be true. Unfortunately, we have to torture the people who work with us. We have one guy who we torture him by making him watch The View. But that's what the squawking round table.
12: Wow. Is he well paid?
13: He is. He is. But
12: not enough.
13: It will never be enough to have to deal with those women every day. And I really give him props. But we have to go through the brunt of the pain and the hard work, hopefully to save other people from, unfortunately, having to tune in. And the point is, nobody wants to tune in to CNN, MS Now.
12: Yeah, the numbers are terrible.
13: They are terrible. But we do have to check in on them enough to show everyone else kind of what the propaganda currently is, because there still is a large constituency that, even though it's dwindling, a lot of older people still watch network TV.
12: Yeah, they do.
13: And they don't go online. Online's not always much better, because the people who claim to run these so-called new media outlets or the podcasters, unfortunately, sometimes they're spewing the same BS.
12: Oh, they come out of that same ecosystem.
13: Yep, they do. But there seems to be a shift where at one point it was only trust the so-called experts. And now it's everyone's sick of the so-called experts because they really didn't know anything. So trust the guy on a podcast who's sitting in a game chair burping about how the West is still evil.
12: Yeah, COVID did that.
13: Yeah.
12: In a lot of ways. And, you know, I'm cognizant of that as well, because I make a point of seeing things through the prism of my so-called expertise, which is intelligence, law enforcement, and stuff like that. But listen, folks, if I'm ever opining heavily about the intricacies of climate change, change the channel, all right? Because I can interview somebody about that and listen and learn, and I can research it, but that's not my expertise, and we should all be cognizant of that. You're 100% right. What trends do you see emerging among the people who are feeding us these kinds of, now you've suffered through it in school, you're seeing it online. As a member of MRC, where do you see this stuff going as we go forward into the midterms and into the next presidential election? How are they massaging the narrative? What are we going to be hit with? How are they going to try to capture the vote for the left using their various means of rhetoric?
13: It seems like they're doubling down on socialism. My mother and I actually debate this. Is it just that the mainstream Democrats of back then are not putting their foot down, or is it mainstream now in the Democrat Party to be a full-blown socialist?
12: Right.
13: It's because previously those who thought they could have a big tent with the Democrat Party, they were dealing with those younger people whom their motto is, quote, by any means necessary.
12: Yeah, yeah,
13: the
12: yeah.
13: way they speak, the way you had Scott Wiener being chased by a mob at a gay pride parade recently, and it didn't matter that he was so far left that he wanted to let pedophiles off the hook.
12: Yeah.
13: He was still chased down because he was a little too Jewish, even though he apologized for it. So with the left, they preach about democracy, but there's no democracy there, because if you don't march in line with what used to be the far left, but now it's the mainstream because you couldn't oppose it, well, it's very anti-democratic. Whereas with the right, we're still such a big tent that we're openly arguing with each other all the time. So I think what the left is trying to do, what the media is going to try and do, is use the divide and conquer tactic, taking advantage of the fact that the right is a big tent and they're not, but they're also going to try to appeal to young people by renaming MSNBC as MS Now.
12: Right. I mean, listen, that is a very difficult circle to square. I mean, they have from where I sit, a jihadi apologist wing that is aligned with a communist wing, and I think it's embodied quite clearly in our mayor here in New York, right?
13: Yeah.
12: And in these other squad members that are now rising to the fore. The Republicans have the big tent. We have our disagreements, but we don't have anywhere near that vast a gulf between the two sides. And how are you going to, I saw on, you're speaking at The View, I saw Behar try to do it recently in a clip, because I don't watch it. I'd rather be buried alive with a family of cobras than watch that show. But that said, I saw the clip. And she was saying something like, firemen, having a fire department, that is democratic socialism. You know, having people to pick up your garbage, that is democratic socialism. There's nothing wrong with them trying to redefine what they are really on about. And like, no, no, having firemen, that would mean if having a fire department is socialism, that means America's been socialist since its inception. Of course, that's not what it means. So I don't see how they fix that. And then you have people like Sonny Hostin, right, who's making all kinds of pseudo-socialist statements while she lives in mansions. Am I wrong?
13: She could darken a sunny day in heaven being so sunny. Yeah. But it's important to point out the hypocrisy of these champagne communists, champagne socialists, because she recently just came under hot water for trying to get her son out of trouble for allegedly trespassing somewhere. And she reportedly said, "Don't you know who I am?" She did the stereotypical shtick. Oh. "Don't you know how big and important I am?" And it just reminds me of what Ro Khanna did. He recently went to Israel and thought,
12: "Oh, well, that was a joke.
13: Because I'm a big, important congressman, I should be allowed into a military zone. The laws don't apply to me. The laws don't apply to them, but they're always the ones who want to keep everyone else equally in squalor. They're the ones who want big government. They're the ones who preach communism, except they're the ones who are the most elite and the most hypocritical." The irony of Sunny, not so Sunny, is that she complained about nepotism when it came to Lindsey Graham's sister taking his seat, but she uses nepotism every single day, and she's trying to use it to help her son. So they're always hypocrites.
12: Well, I mean, and, you know, what is her ostensible talent? Like, what is it that makes Sonny Hostin so special that she deserves this special treatment, that she deserves, you know? Don Lemon was like that. Don Lemon say, "Dude, you're one of a zillion. We all are." I mean, and this guy's got this attitude, like, you know, "I bring it hard." I remember when they got Smollett, Jussie Smollett, on that, and they said, "Why do you think, if this happened to you, why did they target you?" I remember his answer, like it was yesterday. He's going, "Because I bring it hard." You know, like he's the only guy, the only journalist in America who's really getting to the heart of things. Dude, aside from the fact that you're a liar, you're one of a zillion. Give me a break. And I don't see what makes them all so special.
13: They're unique just like everybody else.
12: Yeah, and it's just they seem to figure out. What did the son do, by the way, the Hostin's son?
13: I believe the son actually went to Harvard, and she brags about it as if, you know.
12: Well, what was the trespass? Where was he trespassing? Do you know the details?
13: It was on a train rail or a type of railroad, and her argument was that the sign that said no trespassing was too small.
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12: From it, and she just keeps going forward. And unfortunately, in our society, very often that's the mark of success. You know, you just let this stuff bounce off you and you just keep going. Well, look, going into the midterms here, all of this stuff is going to stay pistol hot, as it is going to be for the presidential election. Folks, it is all about the narrative, and it is all about getting your messaging through. And that's why we appreciate you, Brooke, so much for being here and doing the work that you do. Just to take us out, tell people where they can find you, your organization, and what you guys do.
13: Certainly. We are MRC Video on X. We are also at Media Research Center on Instagram. And to do a self-plug, I am at Justine_Brooke on X. And we expose the left-wing media bias every day. And thank you so much for having me. It's always good to be here.
12: This is the important stuff, guys. If you're not paying attention, they're playing to you. And that's what they're doing. They're trying. So you got to be educated. Justine, Brooke. I want to get your last name right. Murray. Justine Brooke Murray. I am Paul Morrow. We're coming into the end of the hour. We appreciate you for being here as always. We'll be right back.
14: He's the host you shouldn't get too close to.
15: There's a lot of things about me you don't know anything about, Daddy. Things you wouldn't understand. Things you couldn't understand. Things you shouldn't understand.
14: Fox Across America with Jimmy Failla.

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7: Recently on the Todd and Oz Show, Sandy, it says on the screen you're a teacher. I want to get your thoughts on this. There's a story in the Daily Mail about a high school teacher. She's a 10th grade English teacher, and she's quitting because of the technology. Well, she says these young minds are being destroyed by the technology. They're playing games, they're copying assignments using AI and ChatGPT, and they're not learning a thing, and she's so frustrated that she's actually leaving the profession as a result of it. Do you see some of the same things?
8: I happen to be an 11th grade English teacher, and absolutely. These kids, I can't even let, they'll ask, can I listen to music while I'm writing? No, because I've had children who have AI dictating to them through their headphones as they're writing a paper. So you can't trust them to do things online, you know, if you want to have them write their paper in a Google Doc, say. It's impossible to trust them because they can cheat. And I agree with her. That's what I mean also about the fact that they can't think because they're relying too heavily on these things to think for them. And I understand her frustration. My students have to write everything by hand. I have a student who used AI to write about her favorite place. What the heck? I mean, wow. If you can't write about yourself, ridiculous.
7: To be the devil's advocate in this conversation, Sandy, the AI is pushing our culture that direction where you don't have to think. You just have to ask the right questions in ChatGPT, and you can get a job in this country. The technology is pushing us towards a lack of focus and mindless knowledge. These kids are only doing what the technology is pushing them towards, right?
9: You're right. I mean, it is really, really cut into critical thinking. I mean, you see it among adults, but especially among young kids when their minds are still forming and, you know, they got that sponge in their head and they're not using it properly.
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12: Mark and Melinda.
13: They're saying in multifamily buildings, the city should only require one stairway for people to get in and out of that building. Tex, welcome aboard. What do you think of that proposal, Tex?
14: That's just crazy. You know, you always have to have a primary, a backup, and a backup to the backup plan.
15: Yeah, so what happens if the staircase is on fire? Open the windows, jump out? I don't know what they're expecting people to do.
12: Afternoons 4 to 6 on News Radio KLBJ. KLBJ has the shows to keep you informed and entertained.
7: And then coming up this afternoon, something really special. Mark Caesar, he's always got a bag of tricks.
9: He's never without.
7: You got Melinda that's going to be here. And he's bringing Ed Clements on this afternoon.
9: Isn't that wild? That's unexpected.
7: That's wild.
12: Be sure to catch Mark, Melinda, and Ed on your way home this afternoon.
9: Well, I'll tune in and see how that goes.
7: Well, it begins at, what, 2 o'clock? Is that 2 o'clock? Well, everybody gets your tetanus shots. Ed's on the air this afternoon.
12: On News Radio, KLBJ. Hey.

0: Paul Morrow here, sitting in. Great Jimmy Failla, ending our second hour here on Fox Across America. Special thanks again to Justine Brooke Murray for being here, and apologize for forgetting her last name. You know, if you sit in a desk like this, you got a million things coming out. That's no excuse. Why am I even bothering? I had a brain fart. What can I tell you? All right. Anyway, listen, to take us out in the second hour, just want to call attention to the fact that, as I said at the top, and as we're going to explore in our last hour with our first guest, great Rich Staropoli, former Secret Service supervisor, we're under a lot of threats. And we have to stay hard against them because we can't take this stuff for granted. You've heard that from me before, blah, blah, blah. But what Justine brought to the table is equally as important. And what do I mean by that? This is the part that I was talking about at the top of the show when Rubio and Bessent pointed out that part of the impediment is the media and the narrative that has been distorted as to what we're really facing. You can't stand against the enemy if you're being told they're not the enemy. And that's why people like the Media Research Center, why we had Breonna Lyman on, she has her X feed where she explores these issues. That's why it's so important to stay, and of course Fox News and shows like this, to stay plugged into what's really going on and not what they're telling you is going on. Because the progressive left is telling you that we're marching into a beautiful future that's essentially going to be defined by a socialist march towards communism. And if you're not paying attention and you're doing it off of vibes, as Justine said, you're going to get taken in. You got to wise up and listen to the right stuff. And that's why you're here, I assume. So thank you for being here. Fox Across America, we'll be back.
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7: The Iran war is widening. I'm Roxanne Evans, Fox News. Iran threatening to escalate pressure on the U.S. if strikes continue. Fox's Aisha Hosni has more from the White House.
8: On the seventh consecutive night of U.S. airstrikes, Iran claims the U.S. is hitting civilian infrastructure. But the White House denies that, telling Fox the United States military has carried out strikes exclusively on military targets, including military logistics infrastructure, adding that it's Iran that's attacking civilian ships in the strait. Still, a senior IRGC commander now warning that if U.S. strikes continue for several more days, Iran will move into a phase of full-scale offensive operations. According to Reuters, the Iranians ordered the Houthis in Yemen to close the Bab el-Mandab Strait, a critical oil route if the U.S. hits Iran's power infrastructure.
7: The White House says Iranian diplomats are ready to negotiate. Maine's nominating convention is almost a week away. Democrats still looking for their Senate nominee. This after Graham Plattner withdrew from the race. Fox's Brian Yenis with the latest.
9: The race to replace Graham Plattner as Maine's

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1: It's economy and it's continued downward spiral when it comes to tax revenue.
2: Governor Hochul saying the new centers are too expensive and they're driving up the costs of utilities. Border officials say there's a hidden underground world for cartels in Texas. Fox's Brooke Taylor in El Paso.
3: Hidden deep beneath the streets of El Paso, a sprawling storm drain system that Border Patrol says cartels exploit to smuggle narcotics and illegal migrants into the U.S. The El Paso sector team says there's 32 known entry points and hundreds of exits throughout the city. So far this fiscal year, Border Patrol says they've apprehended 161 illegal migrants using El Paso's storm drain system. At the height of the border crisis, agents say they encountered groups of up to 70 migrants underground. The numbers are down, but agents say the cartels are still looking for any gap they can exploit. In El Paso, Texas, Brooke Taylor, Fox News.
2: At least two people are dead after relentless rains flood parts of Texas. Governor Greg Abbott announced emergency declarations for much of Central and South Texas.
4: This major disaster declaration includes 28 counties. It's the counties that have been hardest hit.
2: Flood alerts continue through the evening. At the World Cup tomorrow, France and England square off for the third place match. And then Sunday, Argentina and Spain in the World Cup final at New York, New Jersey Stadium. I'm Roxanne Evans. 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

Welcome to Coast AM. I'm your host for the evening. My name is Rich Barra. Before we begin tonight's journey, I want to thank George Norrie for inviting me back to steer the ship once again, especially on a Friday night where we do open lines. Now, it's always an honor to be here. And whenever this broadcast or wherever this broadcast finds you tonight, whether you're struggling to get to sleep, one of those night owls, or driving the highway, I'm glad you decided to come aboard. So let's sail into the mystic together, shall we? Now, tonight, we broadcast from our underground bunker studio deep in the heart of the Arizona desert. Lights are low, my coffee's hot, and curiosity is always on the menu. This is a place where questions are encouraged, mysteries are explored, and the unexplained is never dismissed without a conversation. For the first 2 hours, we're heading to one of the most remote places on Earth, Antarctica, a frozen continent larger than the United States and Mexico combined, locked beneath miles of ancient ice. Now, scientists continue to study it, explore it, and they've risked everything to reach it. And for decades, it's fueled stories of secret expeditions, unexplained discoveries,

0: hidden civilizations, strange anomalies beneath the ice, and even whispers that something or someone may have been there long before we ever arrived. How much is history? How much is legend? And where, if anywhere, do the two begin to overlap? Our guest tonight, Christopher Macklin, who has spent years exploring those questions, along with the subjects of UFOs, extraterrestrial intelligence, consciousness, remote viewing, healing, and humanity's possible connection to something far bigger than ourselves. Well, then, as Coast to Coast tradition calls for, the second half of the show, well, that belongs entirely to you. We're going to do open lines. And if you've ever witnessed something, I'll put this out here for you to call in that you can explain. If you've had an encounter that changed your perspective, if you've gone from skeptic to believer, or I don't know, maybe even believer to skeptic, I want to hear your story. Bring your questions, your theories, your experiences, and yes, even your doubts. Some of the most unforgettable moments ever on Coast History. I've listened for a long time, even back in the Art Bell days, all through George's show. They've all come from the people, you, the listener, listening tonight. So settle in, turn down the lights, maybe pour another cup of coffee so you can keep up with us. Hands on the wheel, 10 o'clock and 2 o'clock if you're on the highway. The night is young. Our journey begins right now. What I want to do is take a quick break here. Let's get some ad stuff taken care of so we can spend some time really digging in with Chris. We'll do that when we come right back on Coast to Coast AM.
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0: Welcome back to Coast AM. I'm your host, Rich Barra, and let's talk about Christopher Macklin. He's a UFO and ET expert who brings several facets to his work. Now, he explores the subject of bioweaponry, manufactured illnesses, remote viewing, spiritual attacks, entities, all kinds of stuff, the deep state and starseeds, and how they're connected to humanity. His work examines positive and negative ET races that are on our planet, as well as alien connections. Welcome to Coast. I'm very excited about this. Christopher Macklin, welcome to the show.
1: Hi, Rich. Thanks for having me. Bless your heart.
0: I've been trying to get you on for a long time. In fact, you cover so much stuff that it's almost hard to know where to begin. So before we dive into the entities in the Antarctica stuff, tell me what took you from being what I like to say a normal muggle into sort of exploring this world. What turned your brain on?
1: Well, it's kind of, you know, I went through a normal life, and you know, I think a lot of people, you wake up at the right time, or it's activated at the right time. I went from a life, saw craft in the sky, different things, but I didn't really concentrate on it. And then I got, you know, Green Masters, went in the corporate world, and I was looking around thinking, this is awful, there's something better than this. And then basically I went bankrupt in 2007.
0: I think a lot of people went bankrupt in 2007.
1: I joined the club. Basically after that, you know, I was kind of semi-homeless, and actually, George did say that next time if it happens, give him a call, he'll give me a burger, you know. But anyway, what happened is that, you know, I went bankrupt, and that allowed me to really wake up on my spiritual journey. I've got some great gifts, you know, especially for healing and things like this. But I was looking, ever since I was a child, I could see through the veil, I could see UFOs. I said, Dad, there's a UFO up there. Well, there's a saucer thing up there, you know. He goes, I can't see it, you know, so I've been able to see.
0: Well, isn't that interesting? Right, even right there. So,
1: oh, yeah.
0: I wonder about that. Do you think it's like people who can detect ghosts? Do you think some of us can see through that veil where things that are flying in the sky where others might not?
1: Oh, yeah, you can. You know, I mean, you have to kind of tune your eyes in. I mean, you know, on our house here, you know, we've got a lot of Native Americans. I see them walking around. There's a lot of activity, and most people don't see it because you have to see through the veil, you know, if they've passed away. So I see that all the time, and we had a horse at the front of the garden, and I said to my wife, there's a horse there, and she goes, well, I can't see it, but she's got clairaudience, and she could hear it. So, yeah, it's a good gift, and anyway, I really investigate UFOs. I can go remote view places, and I've done a lot of remote viewing. I've kind of, you know, cut back on it because at the moment we're doing so many healings because people are really struggling in this world, bless them, you know, so.
0: Is that the struggle that humanity is going through and the seemingly increasingly sharing of what appear to be artificial craft, are they coinciding? Are they both ramping up at the same time? Coincidence or no?
1: I think they are ramping up at the same time. I think a lot of the people are going, you know, really anxiety-ridden, don't know what to do, you know, what do I do on this planet? I don't recognize it. And I think, you know, I mean, the last couple of weeks, I don't even know this, but the Schumann resonance was shut off for 3 days.
0: Yes.
1: And, you know, the benevolent beings were clearing out the negative frequencies, and then they shut it back on. And that sounds great, except that, well, and the second thing that happened is the craft were actually firing, you know, really good energy here, you know, the benevolent beings. So what's happening, especially over the last 3 weeks, 4 weeks, people are really struggling, because what's happened, as the vibration, because it's so fast, you release a lot of trauma within your body, and also it makes you discombobulated. And in addition to that, you know, whole bodies are changing little by little to crystalline structure. So there's a lot going on, and, you know, I'm seeing like, wow, you know, what's happening? You know, I've got stomach issues, I've got headaches, I've got all sorts of things. So there's a lot of symptoms from these changes. And I've seen it, I've never seen it like this, especially the last 2 weeks. It's been insane.
0: Well, let's back up for just a second, because you're talking about benevolent beings, and you also say that there's some negative, highly aggressive other beings that are around. So talk to me, educate me a little bit, because I'm relatively new at learning about this stuff. So who are the positive beings? Who are the negative beings? And how do we stay away from the bad ones?
1: It's interesting. Well, the positive ones, you know, benevolent ones, They are people like, you know, the Arcturians, Lemurians, Antarians, Andromedans, and Palladians. You know, they're all here to help us, and they all help us, especially the Arcturians. They're really getting involved because, you know, yeah. So what's happening is that they're working with the planet to try and really, and certain selected white hat people down here to turn the planet around. And, yeah, it's really good. The negative ones are, what have you got? Anunnaki, Draconians, Luciferians, Archons, and also you got a load of snake beings and different things, but, you know, they're the main ones.
0: You're kind of talking about demons and angels in a little bit of a way, aren't you?
1: Oh yeah, absolutely. I mean, the nasty ones, you know, the dark, you know, the reptilian type ones, they're really, they're aggressive. And it's what's interesting is that they can switch dimensions. They live kind of between the fourth and the third dimension. We've talked about shapeshifters before, and that's what they do. You know, they can actually come into this dimension and they can shapeshift. So if they look at a human being, they can turn into a, it's never exact, but it's almost identical to, you know, a human being that's here.
0: You can always tell
1: with their eyes.
0: You can spot them?
1: Oh, yeah. Yeah, yeah. I've got a little, it sounds crazy, but I've got a little, I don't know the word prayer, but map of intent. And can I share it?
0: Yes, sure.
1: So if you think, you know, the things about reptilians is this. You can always feel in your chest, they're really dark, you know. I remember when I was four, believe it or not, and one was in my room, and I could see her. Dad, there's a reptilian. He was actually out of this dimension, so my dad comes running. Where? Yeah, it's there, you know. Where? I realized, oh, you don't see it, but I could tell it was real because of the dark feeling in your chest. And anyway, I managed to move it, even at the age of four. I just said, get it out of my room. It went. I thought, oh, wow. Now, if you think someone's a reptilian, because, you know, their eyes can't stay, they, you know, they blink, slit, and then they go away. If you think someone's a reptilian, you know, shapeshifter, all you have to do is basically look at them, and if you want to do, and say it with authority, and it's simple. So you ground yourself, I am of God, I ground myself to the earth, dear God, I command you show this person in their true form. Thank you, God, send you unconditional love, so be it. What will happen is you will get an opaque overlay around that person of that reptilian being. It's amazing. Yeah.
0: Okay, so you come from an interesting point of view, because not only are you a staunch believer in the different types of aliens, you're also a believer in God, and I guess therefore the devil too, right? So everything's at play.
1: Oh, everything's a plan. I define God as God, Goddess, Prime Creator. I just use the word God because it's simple, you know, but, yeah,
0: well, sure.
1: Absolutely.
0: Yeah, I think that's a important distinction. So, all right. So you've laid a lot on us here in a few minutes. So we are not alone, but it also seems like these beings, whether they be benevolent or malevolent, seem to be hiding from us in a way. Because it's not like they're showing up, you know, at halftime at the World Cup. We have bad images of them, you know, like blurry images, if anything. And we have stories from people, but it's not like the way you roll it out, like, well, you can tell when a person's a reptilian. I personally don't believe that I've seen a reptilian. I believe that I've worked with them in radio sales over the years, but I don't know that I've necessarily seen one on the street that I could identify. As you talk about it, maybe I don't have the talent, or the or maybe I've forgotten what I knew as a child. Is that what's happening with most of us?
1: I think sometimes if you're not looking for that thing, you know, you don't see it. Can I give you an example?
0: Please.
1: For example, NPCs, non-player characters, what are they? Well, I always teach people, you know, if you want a proper human being, you need a woman's womb with the God energy so that when the soul comes in, it connects with the fetus. Now, what these races have done is they've replicated, especially the Grey Reticular, they've been replicating humanoids. The problem is that they weren't that bright at the moment, so there were fertilized eggs eggs and sperm into a, you know, a plastic container, basically, you know, they harbored it. But the problem is, what happened is you don't get a proper human soul. You get an AI reptile. Well, it's a draconian AI soul. So, but they look human. So when you walk around, you've got an AI robotic human being walking around. How can you tell who they are? If you look in their eyes, they're absolutely dead. There's no light in whatsoever.
0: Oh, yeah, I guess so, I probably dated a few of those people then. The dead eyes, that's all you had to say.
1: Yeah, definitely. Absolutely. No, I mean, you know, there's a lot of them. There's actually 75-80% of this planet is NPCs.
0: Are you kidding me?
1: No.
0: You're talking about, of all the people on the planet, the majority of them aren't from a womb?
1: No.
0: Are you kidding me? See, this is sort of shocking news to me.
1: No. I mean, if you look at... let me just give you an idea. And think about this. Let me just have a look. It's important to get the data. I can never remember the data. Where is it? Yeah, but it is shocking. You just don't realize what it is. I'm just trying to find... I can't find it, but, you know, if you look at the 500s, you know, there was like 400 million people here, you know, and then it goes up, but, you know, 500s, 600s, and suddenly it accelerates to something that's unprecedented. So how do you get that many people? I'm just trying to find the list because I think it's really good to tell you. But
0: And you don't think it's just reproduction?
1: Oh, no, here we go. Right, have a look at this. Right, 1500s, 438 million people. 1600s, 500 million people. So another, you know, 40 yeah, million.
0: That makes
1: 16 to 1700s, 610 million. 1700, so that's another, like, you know, 5 to 610, it's just 110 million. It's still a little high. 17 to 1800s, it goes from 610 to 1 billion. I mean, that's a massive change. 1800 to 1900, it goes from 1 billion to 1.6 billion. And then listen to this, 1900s to 2000, it goes from 1.6 billion to 6.144 billion. I mean, I don't know about you, but this doesn't make sense. So, and then 20 to 2024, 6.1 to 8.7 billion. You know, the figures don't make sense. So if you track this thing, there's something going on with it. And that's, I mean, the Grey Reticular were abducting people, and they signed contracts with different nefarious governments that, and it started with, of course, Germany and with Hitler, where they're abducting people and stealing the eggs and sperm. And they were, you know, putting them in an incubator and, you know, fertilizing them. But they realized, oh, this is not working, so they started doing something else after that. But yeah, it's a crazy thing.
0: Wow, that's kind of nuts. I want to spend a little time here on Antarctica too, which is one of the reasons I wanted to have you on, because you spent a lot of time studying Antarctica. So it's the fifth largest continent on the planet, nearly twice the size of Australia, right? Tons of ice, miles of ice, battered by brutal temperatures. And it is protected, this is a fact, by an international treaty that leaves much of it largely untouched by the average person. First of all, why is that treaty there that you can't explore it? It can't just be because it's dangerous. What is there? I guess what I'd like to know is, when you hear all the stories surrounding Antarctica, how do you, Christopher, begin separating what might be legitimate mystery from what has simply become modern legend? What's the facts?
1: Well, the facts are that, you know, the weaponry they have and the off-planet technology they have isn't way bigger than this portion of, I call it the Hunger Game portion, what we're in, which is a firmament over it, and they control it. Now, if you think about it, you know, what sort of weaponry do we have? Do we have plasma lasers? Do we have all these, you know, new technology? We don't. And that's just changed, actually, which is really good. Maybe we'll talk about that later. So I think what's happening is the governmental system before was subservient, so they had to go over and pay homage and do various nasty things to you know, get a treaty so that they can continue doing what they're doing. That means that a lot of our governments are subservient to these reptilians. That no longer is the case, but it was in the past. So they wouldn't ever challenge them because they didn't have the weaponry to go up against them.
0: So when you talk about, I was going to say, you talk about World War II, you talk about the famous story of Admiral Byrd, taking a huge army there and then just basically turning around and never going back again. Are you saying that there were civilizations of reptilians in charge that turned them around?
1: Yeah, I mean, I don't know where they saw the underground ones, but, you know, on the ground, they've got pods with, like, the Argothians. I mean, they're actually peaceful, but they don't want us there because we're all, you know, we're all out of balance and, you know, we're all angry, we're all at war. And, you know, they want peace, so they want to be left alone. So if you go anywhere near it, they'll challenge you. But they are benevolent. But, you know, the malevolent ones underneath, you know, the reptilians, they created an alliance to actually be able to control the planet. And they have, it's interesting because Antarctica is it's a kind of a planetary motherboard. You know, think about that. And all the ley lines go out. And, you know, they've got portal architecture embedded within that grid. They've got etheric nodes, interfaces to the Earth's core, subglacial structures, you know, and crystalline matrices. All this stuff, you know, sends energy out. So they can kind of change, they can affect human consciousness, you know, by the frequencies. They can also affect, obviously, disrupt the poles and, you know, and also the... you know, the people's behavior as well, because, you know, if you start putting negative energy, people are going to get really sick. And so, you know,
0: that might be happening.
1: Oh, it is. Well, I think it's starting to turn around now. I mean, it has been, but they are, I know the Space Force, maybe we'll talk about later, but Space Force is starting to break it down now. And it's about, I think, 75% the firmament and all these things. And like I say, this human resonance stall, well, how did that happen? Well, there's a lot of things going on down there.
0: Yeah, it sounds like it. Do we humans have technology, weaponry, things to combat against the not benevolent? I guess I should ask you that when we come back from break. Hold on to that thought. When we come back, we'll talk more about the alien races that allegedly are here already, have been here for a long time. And I think we need to ask Christopher, what is it that they want besides control? When we come back on Coast to Coast AM.

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2: Oh, so that's where Coast to Coast AM comes in and George Norrie comes in. Because you're going to have people on here that will give the government investigators an idea where to look, how to look, and what to look for. So it really does a lot of validation of the history of this show. And this is a huge step forward to getting to the truth, because for the first time, we have the U.S. government admitting that there's something to this, really admitting there's something to this. And that's the big step for all of us.
3: Hello, everybody. I'm Tony Tantillo, your fresh grocer. And today's tip of the day, sugar pie pumpkins. If you want to make a wonderful pumpkin pie or a wonderful pumpkin soup, the sugar pie pumpkin is the kind to use. These pumpkins here are very edible and very delicious, although all pumpkins are, but these are a little bit sweeter. When you select these little pumpkins, what you want to do is make sure they're bright orange. If they're not orange, if they have any greening to them, don't buy them, and make sure they're not soft. Now, one thing about pumpkins that everyone should know, that pumpkins...
0: Mark and Melinda.
4: Do you favor a bell-to-bell ban on the use of cell phones in all Texas public schools, or do you have objections? Do you see problems? Aaron is in Georgetown. Hi, Aaron. Welcome to KLBJ.
5: I was a teacher for 21 years, elementary school teacher, and it wasn't 10 years ago that, at least in our district, the big push was BYOD, bring your own device. Got to get everybody in there. Now, I was a second, third grade teacher. That means even the little kids got to bring whatever they have, and they were push that, and now all of a sudden we're making a whole 360-degree turn on this.
4: Yes.
5: I agree with it because I'm even watching the kids, you know, who are older now, you're 20-something, and they are so glued to those phones. It'd be nice, you know, wean the kids off of their need for all this technology, I guess, or the devices.
6: Yeah, and I think what, the 8 hours you're in school, is it 5 days a week is a pretty decent start to that.
0: Afternoons 4 to 6 on News Radio K. Mark and Melinda.
4: Do you favor a bell-to-bell ban on the use of cell phones in all Texas public schools, or do you have objections? Do you see problems? Aaron is in Georgetown. Hi, Aaron. Welcome to KLBJ.
5: I was a teacher for 21 years, elementary school teacher, and it wasn't 10 years ago that, at least in our district, the big push was BYOD, bring your own device. Got to get everybody in there. Now, I was a second, third grade teacher. That means even the little kids got to bring whatever they have, and they were push that, and now all of a sudden we're making a whole 360-degree turn on this.
4: Yes.
5: I agree with it because I'm even watching the kids, you know, who are older now, you're 20-something, and they are so glued to those phones. It'd be nice, you know, wean the kids off of their need for all this technology, I guess, or the devices.
6: Yeah, and I think what, the 8 hours you're in school, is it 5 days a week is a pretty decent start to that.
0: Afternoons 4 to 6 on News Radio KLBJ.
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0: From somewhere out there, this is Coast to Coast AM with Rich Barra.
1: Kind of cool to know that that song, Kurt Cobain with Nirvana, he's singing that right there, laying flat on his back. You can almost hear it. Our guest tonight, Christopher Macklin, all of his stuff linked up at Coast to Coast AM. And we're talking about Antarctica, and we're talking about these races that Chris has said, these alien races, off-planet, we'll say, societies that have been here for a very, very long time. And we're also talking a little bit about his ability to remote view. And I kind of want to ask you a little bit about the Stargate thing, the technology. What kinds of things is it used for, and who's using the Stargate? That's a real thing, too.
2: Oh, yeah. I mean, you've got big Stargates. I mean, there's one in Iran, one in Iraq. They're all over the place. There's several. But it's interesting. People often ask me, well, what's a portal? What's the difference between a portal and Stargate? You know, portal basically is a natural phenomena where it's open all the time. You know, you just got a portal. The problem is if you go near a portal, it doesn't have any coordinates. So if you go in a portal, it'll switch you and fold you into time space somewhere where you don't know on Earth what's going on. And that's like the Hadron Collider. They've switched it off. But what was interesting is that I know some insiders there, because I actually went over to try and shut it down, you know, by the power of, beings and everything else. But what was interesting is that there's a lot of scientists now, when they fired it up, it goes so fast and people just go missing and they never found them again. Now, that's a natural portal. You know,
1: could that be where a lot of the missing scientists have been, messing around with Stargates and portals?
2: Yeah, absolutely.
1: I wasn't crazy. Actually kidding. Is that possible?
2: No, I realize that. Yeah, you're absolutely right. You know, and they did. You know, they have. Because she was, you know, the person I was talking to, because she was going to take me in there, she said, when they get in the control room, when it's firing up, they just disappear. And they're never to be seen again, because although it opens a portal, it's a portal. So it's got no coordinates. Where you go in the other end, you have no idea, you know. And then how do you get back, you know? But the Stargate is different. And Stargate technology, I think, is brilliant. And what they do is, they develop the same type of system, except at the front end, they've got basically a system of coordinates. So, and every Stargate has a coordinate. So, like, for example, if you want to go to your ground, you know, say I wanted to go back to England tonight, so I'd find out my father, put his coordinates in, and literally you should walk through it, and you walk straight into his room. So, and they have that technology. I haven't seen one of those gates, but I've actually seen a agent who was in a meeting with me. He said, I'm going to demonstrate something to you. And he had a briefcase. He had a vase over here, and it just switched over there, just immediately. So he said,
1: Far Stargate. That's not like going to other galaxies. He just went across the room.
2: Exactly, but it was just a demonstration.
1: Starter kit. Stargate.
2: Well, they have this technology. Imagine that. You know, you could travel off planet, you can travel dimensions, you can travel in different countries.
1: Different times? You know,
2: oh, yeah. Can you just try? I don't know, actually. I haven't thought of that. Maybe. You know, maybe if you're actually going into dimensions, because interdimensional, of course, you know, in a different time, so maybe same space, different time, or different time, or maybe different time, different space. I think, yes, you know.
1: I find myself fascinated by the world of social media and the algorithm that feeds what we look at. Many of the guests that we've had on this very show, I have found through Instagram. And just maybe an hour before you came on, I was looking through my Instagram and a Stargate thing pulled up. And they said that Saddam Hussein was extremely well aware of where the Stargates were in Iraq. In fact, he had a tunnel built from the palace right to the opening of a Stargate. Had you heard that?
2: Oh, yeah, yes, yeah. Well, actually, the Iran one is the main one. The Iraq one, I can't remember which way it went, but one is a booster of the other, you know, and that's why it's really important. They didn't want him messing about with it. Because, you can bring technology from other areas if it's allowed. The thing is about it is interesting in the Earth is that the Galactic Federation will not allow us to travel off planet unless we get peace, and that's going to take a while.
1: Is that why we haven't? So either we haven't gone anywhere, or we've been going to vastly different galaxies for a long time. So is there a secret space program that we're running that lets us go everywhere, or we just haven't gone anywhere yet because the beings are blocking it?
2: No, I think they've got an alliance with a secret space program, in quotes, because that doesn't depend on having peace on the planet. That's just going, I mean, they go to Mars. I mean, I don't know why, you know, people are having rockets and things, because in New York or different places, they've got jump sites, and you just go in literally in a lift and bang, you're on Mars.
1: What?
2: It's a Stargate. Yeah.
1: We have that? That's around?
2: Oh, yeah. Yeah, yeah. I know people who've been there. Yeah.
1: You're really messing with my head tonight, Christopher. I'm telling you. I'm learning a lot here. Well, let's talk a little bit more about that when we come back. Let's take a quick break, and we'll come right back with Christopher Macklin on Coast to Coast AM.
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1: Welcome back to Coast AM. I'm your host, Rich Barra. Our guest, Christopher Macklin. We're talking about stargates. We're talking about Antarctica. We're talking about aliens. We're talking about remote viewing. And you'd mentioned that you remote view a lot. Can you give me a starter's guide of how I could remote view something that I target? How do you do that?
2: Well, you kind of have to get your vibration up. And there's a few ways. You can actually, basically, being able to get your soul out of your body, it takes some work, you know, it takes some practice. But, you know, what happens is if you can meditate, get your soul leaves your body on an umbilical cord, and it can go anywhere, look at things, and then come back. Now, the way I remote view, it's different. It's in my mind, connected to the because of that being. So I can see, like inside people's bodies, but it's almost like a picture, you know, like a video in your mind, and you can see it, you know. So there's a couple of ways to do it.
1: Do you get blips?
2: No, like you don't get blips.
1: Well, okay, so I was thinking about this. So we've had, again, I'm sort of a healthy skeptic. I have lots of questions. I don't really come in with a, well, that can't be true. I'm just skeptical. And we've had, you know, psychics on before, and I will do a thing where I go to break and I'll try to vibe out where they're at right right in the moment, and I feel like I can see things, but like there's nothing specific. Like I feel like I can see that they don't have a lot of food in their fridge, just a couple of yogurts. So I feel like, you know, they're sitting next to a desk that is this old secretary desk that you lift up and, you know, people would keep bills in. Like I feel like I can see things like that. And when I bring them up on the show, the guests will generally say, yes, that's correct. But I also think it's kind of BS, because I'm just saying the first thing that popped into my mind. So how do you know what to dismiss and what is, you know what has got some tangibility to it?
2: Well, I think you have to practice, you know, it's practice. It doesn't happen overnight, but you practice. And for example, you know, if you go into the room, get someone to put like a, you know, a crystal or something and say, okay, where's the crystal? You know, put it somewhere where you don't know, where's the crystal? And then, you know, you remote view and, you know, you look at, oh, it's on the bed or it's over there. But, you know, it takes a bit to do it. It took me some time to really understand it. But when it does, you know, it's amazing, because I can actually look inside people's bodies and see, you know, things going on and things like that. So, and it helps you with the healing, because, you know, you need to know what's going on, what's happening in the heart. Oh, there's some nano in the heart, or there's something else going on. And then, you know, you can start fixing it. So it's kind of a necessary instrument, you know, for my work, for sure.
1: If you can see something in your body, let's say it's a, you know, a blockage in the heart, do you also have the power to heal it?
2: Oh yeah, I do it every day. I'll give you a little example. I had a little girl, she was 12, and she had open heart surgery. The ejection fraction, the pumping fraction was like, I don't know, 18. And I worked on her for a while, and 18 is really bad, you know, it's like end stage heart failure. I worked on her for about 4 to 6 months, you know, building the heart muscle. She went back to the cardiologist and it had gone up to 45, which is near normal. And they're going, wow, how did this work? Because it doesn't happen. So yeah, you know, we have the ability to, improve everything. You can fix anything. It's, you know, I work with the Mikils that being, so they go into the body and they do stuff, and, you know, you remote view and making sure they're doing the right things. It's just, you know, it's a technique, you know?
1: It's hard to tell from talking to you, based on what you know. Are you optimistic about our future? Okay, let me ask you this. If I'm talking to you a year from now, what headline do you think will be happening that we would be surprised by today that you and I might be talking about next year?
2: Well, I've got a feeling. I mean, things are really bad now. Like I say, I mean, people are... I work on 2,000 people a week, and they're all struggling, like, oh my God, what's going to happen? Is it worth it? I believe that we're at the precipice of something big, and I don't just think it's not just like, oh, press the EBS. Don't forget, you know, I mean, apart from this administration, most administrations in the past have been connected to this Antarctic, you know, malevolent system, and they're just after, you know, making people sick and, you know, basically make them discombobulated, send them frequency after them, you know, that make you ill, you know, all these GMO foods, you know, you name it, they've done it. And I think...
1: And that comes from Antarctica, all that?
2: No, the influence does, yeah. You know,
1: the like, influence of the GMO foods, the making people sick. I
2: mean, well, GMO foods, if you eat them, what happens is it's got agrobacterium in it, and it damages the DNA over a period of time. So if you got stealth pathogens or pathogens, stealth pathogens effectively, they will, which is like Lyme, HIV/AIDS, Agent Orange, they'll replicate in the body because it damages the DNA. DNA and immune system is all connected, so that becomes a problem. So it gives people illness. You know, in what's the agenda of them? Well, you know, it's GMOs, it's money, mind control. They want to try and mess with your mind, so, you know, it gets discombobulated and your neurons aren't firing. I mean, look at all the scrolling nowadays. It's really bad for your brain. That's why
1: sure
2: I'm scrolling. Yeah, yeah. And then they're destroying families. There's a new thing out called, cancel culture, where, you know, literally kids are just disappearing and say, I don't want to speak to you again, to the parents. So what's this about? You know, during the pandemic, you know, you got if people vax versus no vax, mask versus no mask, that mask, and then you got LGBTQ, all sorts of different agendas have come in to try and separate people. And it's so sad because everyone gets so angry. And, a child abuse, paedophilia, war, you know, so many things. And this is all set up by the reptilians to create anger, to create discord, to create wars. So, and they feed off the loose, you know.
1: Well, I mean, to me, that's just downright evil. That is demon stuff. That what you talk about is that. So what do we have to combat that? Because it seems like this is an enemy that thrives on the slow takeover. Yeah. Where, you know, it might even take a couple of generations to get total control, but it seems like a very patient, let's introduce this. And it just is so interesting to me that the age of social media, you know, things like illnesses that are super flus, super, you know, COVID, all that stuff, the internet becoming popular, AI becoming popular, all happening at the same time, disclosure happening right now, well, to an extent anyway. Why is it all happening now? What are we really building to?
2: I think we're building to a precipice where something's got to change. And I think what's happened is over the time, the negative people, the cabal, as I call them, whatever you want, Illuminati, it doesn't matter. I think they've been manufacturing this and it's getting worse and worse. But I think it's a precipice where, you know, we can get it back. I mean, there's an alliance, you know, Agenda, Space Force Agenda 47. And the goal of them is to dismantle a planetary grid system. You know, it's basically a prison grid. So their job is, because people think, oh, what's Space Force doing? You know, and the grid is basically described as like sustaining a global illusion system. I mean, if people realized what was happening and woke up, then they'd go against it. But the problem is the way it's been subtly introduced, you know, people just accept things. I mean, the disruption that would collapse the illusion worldwide. And so suddenly, like, for example, you know, the firmament above the planet, that's breaking down now. So that's kept us enslaved. So we're basically like in the Hunger Games in this, what we think is the world. I mean, the planet's much bigger, but,
1: You're saying the firmament that doesn't allow us to leave the planet is starting to break down?
2: Yeah. Yeah, it's starting to break down, and what's happening, the reason why President Trump wants Greenland is because in our hemisphere, what he's going to do is create the Golden Dome at 432 hertz, so it'll create a barrier around us. Why do you need a barrier around us? Well, once you've got rid of these reptilians and all these races, there's more races to come and try and take over out there. The problem is if they're negative, they can't get through that frequency, it's too high for them. There's one thing about entities, you know, negative entities, they're low vibrational creatures. So, you know, they attach to people, they do all sorts of things. So it's going to help missile things, but it's not specifically for that. It's to make sure these off-planet beings, if they're negative, can't get through that barrier because it's a high vibrational field.
1: But don't you think at some point, like I've seen the disclosure files and they're all interesting, they're all things moving through time and space like, you know, you've never seen before. But there hasn't been a lot. In fact, I haven't seen any disclosure from the governments talking about what you keep on saying, off-planet beings. And if we're going to put up a grid or a dome or something like that, is that forthcoming? Is that the next round or somewhere down the line?
2: Yeah. Will they ever tell the people the truth completely? Who knows? Because a lot of people couldn't cope with it. I mean, I see all this stuff. And nothing surprises me. I've remote-viewed all sorts of things, and some of it's horrible because sometimes you can smell it, especially the dumbs and things like this where they've been doing horrible things.
1: I think the world would be surprised if the things that you say are as they say, that there are more humanoids out there than there are humans, that we're outnumbered by off-planet beings or off-planet hybrids. I think the world would freak out at that. That does seem like a fairly large claim and a pretty... And especially if there's an agreement to do so, and there's been an agreement to do so for however many years, that's pretty wild.
2: Oh, yeah. I mean, the gray reticular, the ones, they were actually taken off the planet. I think it was 2017. And, the problem is, you know, when you come on this planet, it's very important to realize. People say, well, why do reptilians attach to you? I've seen them. I take them off every day, every other day. You can get reptilians, but they're in their dimension. They're not here. So they're energetic, so they attach to your body like the Anunnaki, you know, draconian sit to the abdomen, hang on the shoulders and necks, they're tight, tapping the lower back, send you negative thoughts, and, you know, it's like depression. I have a load of psychiatrists who I talk to and get them to learn how to get rid of these things, because that's a big element missing of the training, you know, but But, you know, what's the difference between education violation? Well, when you come here, before you come here, you know what, like, there's beings, they're going to attach you. So you have to learn. It's like an education place. It's an extreme education planet, but it's an education, so you have to learn how to remove them. What happens if, you know, somebody arrives and signs a contract with your government saying, hey, you can actually, you can steal body parts of our people and abduct them if you give us the technology, and that's what's happened in the past. Now, that's changed because, you know, new administration, what they're doing is they're actually taking all this stuff out, you know, and removing it. But the greys were taken out in 2017 by the Galactic Federation because, you know, it's not a, if you sign a contract with the government to steal people's body parts, that's a violation. It's not an education.
1: Yeah, if the Galactic Federation is allowing that, I think we need to vote them out. Now, let's say I handed you the keys, Christopher, to every classified file in the world, every intelligence report, every Vatican archive, every Antarctica expedition log, every military document. You can open only one file. Which one do you choose and why?
2: That's what I think. I'd probably choose the Vatican because that's the base of the Luciferian, agenda. So yeah, I'd probably choose the Vatican.
1: Interesting. We've got lots of secrets to open up here. Okay, so Christopher, all of his stuff, Christopher Macklin, all of his information is linked up at Coast to Coast AM. But next, when we come back, I want to open up the phones to people that have questions for you. We've covered a lot of ground. Antarctica, benevolent beings, malevolent beings, stargates, sightings, remote viewing. And I want to talk about how you want to build a pyramid, too, for healing. We'll get into that, but your call's next with Christopher Macklin when we come back on Coast to Coast AM.

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12: Target Iran. I'm Deborah Valentine, Fox News. CENTCOM has announced that the U.S. has carried out attacks on Iran for the seventh straight day. Fox's Chanley Painter has the latest.
13: The Trump administration denying Iran's claims that the U.S. is striking civilian infrastructure inside Iran. A White House spokesperson telling Fox that, quote, the United States military has carried out strikes exclusively on military targets, including military logistics infrastructure. One of the U.S. targeted an observation tower in the port of Chabahar that CENTCOM says was being used by the Revolutionary Guard to coordinate attacks on commercial shipping through the Strait of Hormuz. Meantime, Reuters reports that Iran has ordered the Houthis in Yemen to close the Bab al-Mandab Strait, another critical oil route, if the U.S. hits Iran's power infrastructure.
12: CENTCOM has also added that more than 50,000 U.S. service members continue to operate across the Middle East. An appeals court vacates a Benghazi attack leader's decades-long prison sentence, saying it's too lenient. Fox's Kristen Goodwin has details.
14: The U.S. Court of Appeals for the District of Columbia Circuit throwing out Ahmed Abu Qatala's 28-year prison sentence, finding it to be too light of a punishment given his crimes, transferring the case back to the district court in D.C. for resentencing. Qatala is a Libyan militant convicted of terrorism-related charges in the 2012 attacks on U.S. compounds in Benghazi, Libya, that killed Ambassador Chris Stevens and three other Americans. Qatala was acquitted of murder during his 2017 trial. In a statement, the appeals court calls the attack premeditated, adding Qatala's only stated regret was that the terrorists did not kill every American at the mission. Kristen Goodwin, Fox News.
12: Paul Pelosi, the husband of former House Speaker Nancy Pelosi, is charged with a misdemeanor hit and run after a July 4th weekend crash. America's listening to Fox News.
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1: In Colorado is under arrest after he fired a gun during a confrontation with protesters outside the building. Fox's Lisa Lacera has the details.
2: Aurora police say the shooting happened Thursday night as employees were waiting in their vehicles for the protests to clear so they could start their shifts. They say two women started a verbal confrontation with employees, taking pictures of their vehicles before walking away. The man, identified as 42-year-old Brandon Booth, is accused of using his personal pistol and firing a shot in the direction of the women, hitting one of them in the lower body. He faces numerous charges, including attempted second-degree murder and first-degree assault. Police say the woman has non-life-threatening injuries. Booth works for the private prison operator Geo Group, which is contracted by ICE to run the detention center. Lisa Lacera, Fox News.
1: The FBI says one of Rhode Island's most wanted fugitives has been captured. Ronald L. Fisher was taken into custody aboard a sailboat off the coast of New Jersey following a tip. I'm Deborah Valentine. This is Fox News.
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1: And if you feel like sending me a message on Facebook or Instagram, I do have my DMs open. I'm kind of looking at them right now, looking over some of your thoughts and questions. And that is just at Rich Barra. I don't even think you have to follow to send me a note. You don't have to do that. But our guest tonight, Kristen.

0: for Macklin. We're talking about all things aliens, Antarctica, Stargate, all kinds of stuff, and all of Chris's information, including his website linked up at Coast to Coast AM. But a lot of you are on the phone, so a lot of you have questions for Chris, and a very interesting too. Let's go to west of the Rockies, and let's talk to Natalia in Washington State, I think. Natalia, are you there? Welcome to Coast to Coast AM.
1: Oh, hi, Rich, and yes.
0: Christopher.
1: Thank you so much, Chris. Sorry about that. I was wondering what each of us can do to protect ourselves. And do you know if any quantum devices can protect us from the low vibe entities?
2: And yeah, the biggest one to protect you actually is one of the maps of intent we have, which is sacred geometry. So it's called the 27 esoteric Merkaba field.
0: Whoa, dumb that down to me. Talk to me like I'm in third grade. What is that?
2: Well, Merkaba is a 8-pointed star, like a solid star.
0: Okay.
2: It's actually, we have Merkaba fields around us, yeah? And it's sacred geometry, and there's three of them, and they spin. They're fields, but they spin, and the center of them is the sacral point. So what I recommend people doing to stop these entities attaching is to do the 27. It's on the website. If you go to the website, have a look at prayers. It's there.
0: Linked up at Coast to Coast AM. In fact, I was reading, don't you have a couple of prayers too? Yes?
2: Yes. Oh, yeah, we have loads of them. You know, one's to create the collective anxiety, because people get an anxiety, and it's actually it's the collective anxiety, not theirs. And they misdirected. Oh my God, why is my chest so tight? Do the prayer, remove it. It works, you know. I've done it on many shows, and it's amazing.
0: So she was saying, are there any devices? You were talking about the 8-point star. And what do you, sacred geometry meaning what? Can you explain that to us a little bit?
2: Yeah, sacred geometry is sacred shapes, you know, like Merkaba, mind, body. Merkaba is mind, body, spirit. But like I say, it's the natural field of the body. You know, because your soul's connected and it's got like an antenna, the Merkabas are the antenna out to the universe to send and receive frequencies. So, yeah.
0: You got that,
2: so
0: Natalia? Jump on Amazon. Order you one of those. All right, let's go to the first-time caller line. Let's talk to Dan in Philadelphia. Hey, Dan, welcome to Coast AM. Pleasure to talk to you.
3: Hi. Pleasure. What I was wondering about was one day in the early 70s when I was coming home from work, I just got out of the car, and I see this cloud, a clouds all different colors, look like a printing press explosion, and they're coming fast up the street, and they're staying parallel with the ground, and as they got right over top, I noticed that the cloud in the middle, which looked like a giant coil of rope, was glowing yellow on the inside, purple on the outside, and yellow on the inside. And the first story that came out was that the Breiberg Chemical Company had a leak and that these were gases.
0: Oh, a lot of people saw this then. It wasn't just you.
3: Yeah.
0: Okay.
3: And then 5 days later, another report came out that a nuclear experiment at the Frankfurt Arsenal had gone wrong. So here's the thing. The way they were moving in a straight line, it was right in line with the industrial parks in our area. And I, right away, I thought, well, if it's being transmitted, what's on the other end, you know? So here's the thing. Then they started tearing down parts of the arsenal. And today, the area is still bulldozed and nothing's built there. There must have been some kind of radiation that's still there.
0: I bet.
2: Yeah, I bet. It sounds like it.
3: So, would this be something where they might have been trying to transport something, or one of those experiments, you know, where trying to teleport something?
2: It's highly possible. You know, I think... yeah, I mean, maybe they've transported something. They've made a mess of it, you know. It's been destroyed or whatever. And if it was radiation, though, I would have thought they'd put a big area around and make sure people don't go anywhere near it or evacuate, because it just depends what it is. Difficult to tell.
0: You do get the feeling, though, don't you, Christopher, when you see some of these disclosed files, that they look like maybe aircraft that are probably ours that just never made it or never quite got off the ground. Or maybe they did get off the ground, but maybe there's just not a use for whatever that technology is. I feel like a lot of those seem to be like red herrings where you look at those on the internet and, oh, that's probably no big deal. That's probably just a drone that's a weird shape. It feels like they're releasing those on purpose to make you go, probably nothing.
2: Yeah, absolutely. I mean, there are craft about, and actually there's a lot of craft around the sky, but they're hiding at the moment. But they're going to show themselves, but it's really important to, again, have discernment. Is this a good craft or is it a negative one? Never get on. But the only way you can do is use a discernment because,
0: It sounds like you definitely have, Christopher, this thing in you that says pay attention to what your body's telling you, because your body's saying stay away from that person, stay away from that technology, or this is okay. You're saying you need to wake up and pay attention to that. It's kind of the message of the night, it feels like.
2: It's that first gut feeling. It's about truth. You know, if you're listening to something, if you're doing something, you know, if someone's saying something, use that intuition, that first gut feeling. Oh, is this right? And, you know, if it is, great. If it's not, then, yeah, don't get on the craft.
0: Yeah, don't get on the craft. Really good advice there. All right, let's take a quick break. More of your calls with Chris Macklin when we come back on Coast to Coast AM.
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0: Welcome back to Coast AM. I'm your host, Rich Barra. Our guest this evening, Christopher Macklin. In your calls with Chris right now, all of his stuff linked up at Coast to Coast AM. Let's go to the wild card line. Let's talk to Jeff in Olympia, Washington. Jeff, welcome to Coast AM.
1: Thank you very much. I wanted to inform you that I had an experience where I demised a Zeta Reticulan with a psychic attack. He was in my mother's backyard. I think it was 17 or 18, December 17 or 18. And he stepped out of the shadow. It was at night. He stepped out of the shadows into the moonlight, and he was under what I call a three-quarter cloak, which means he was in a white light form, but I couldn't see through it. And I just didn't want him there. So I was outside by the storage shed, and he appeared not to see me. I watched him for a short while, and there was an abalone bar. It was in Santa Rosa, California. We do abalone out there. And I picked it up, and I imagined myself bringing it down on his head. He was about 55, 60 feet away, maybe. There was no way to rush him or anything like that. And the first one didn't do anything, and I got angry, and it seemed to focus the attack. And I hit it into his head with my mind, and he immediately collapsed on his face right there where he was standing. And then I waited for a few seconds to see if what was going to happen, because I wanted to go over there and check out what was there. And he got sucked into his ship, which was hidden behind a walnut tree in our backyard, and it was kind of like wavy. He kind of waved face down into the ship. I didn't know the ship was there. But any cloaked alien, any of them, including their ships, are vulnerable to psychic attack while they're cloaked, whether it's a full cloak or a partial cloak. About 5 foot, with a robe type garment on him, and he had thick legs and a human looking head, but it had a really angled, small nose and beady eyes, and I just wanted to take him out, so I did. So, but the point I'm making here is that when they're cloaked, any of the ETs, that includes the Galactic Federation, the Draconians, the Orion Confederation, I'm just coming to know about, they're all vulnerable to attack, particularly their computers, because they're all AI. Every single one of them are AI.
0: What, the actual beings are AI, or the computers are AI?
1: They are AI. They're artificial intelligence logic machines that mimic human emotion. For some reason, they think that's going to get them a soul or whatever, but it's for infiltration on Earth right now, and they're here in force, a lot of them. I mean, all over the planet. And but this one, I was just mad. So I got inspired. I used the abalone bar as like, kind of like to help me focus. But it's the anger. When you're angry and you use a psychic attack, it goes through. It focuses it and it goes through more. And like I said, you can attack the computers, and I learned also their physical bodies when they're down on the ground. And possibly even in the ships, but I haven't been able to confirm that.
0: Your thoughts, Christopher?
2: Yeah, I mean, what you're talking about is the power, getting that power behind you. And I think a lot of people don't think they can do these, but I agree with it. You know, if you want to remove them, just remove them. You know, like to say, I've got big old Nananarchy reptilian. I didn't know it was when I was four, and you know, I just came out and I went, get out of my room. Went. So the power of your intent, you know, we're all way more powerful beings than all of these things.
0: It's, well, then let me ask you this, Christopher. So do you think now what you're kind of exposing a little bit is, if they haven't, if the disclosure or the act of disclosure from the government doesn't include aliens, then are they trying to keep them here? Because couldn't we decide as a society, like, no, we don't want you here, and they would be gone? Just like we just heard. So, well, do you think there's a reason that they're trying to keep them here?
2: The Gregory Reticula are actually taken off the planet now, but the rest of them, you know, the malevolent ones, no, you want them off the planet, and but of course the Cabal don't, because that's the that's their bosses, you know. They're way above the government or any, you know, royal family or anything else. They're in charge of the thing. They're in
0: charge. How long have they been in charge?
2: Oh, thousands of years.
0: Oh, since, yeah. So pretty much since we've been around, there's been something else running the show?
2: Yeah, I mean, if you look at the Anunnaki, what was his name? Elil and Enki. They were the two main, Anunnaki who came here, and they were kind of in charge because they actually wanted to take our, you know, all our gold and things like that. So, and, you know, they wanted us as slaves, but, you know, it all changed. I mean, then other races came down. It's always the way, you know, but other races come down to balance it out, you know, so that's why there's so many races in Antarctica, you know, in their own factions. The benevolent, you know, in Antarctica, there's malevolent underneath, but they don't get on together, so they stay in separate sections.
0: I want to say, by the way, for listeners and callers, I know it's a particularly busy night on the phones, and I appreciate that. So if you are trying to get through, please keep trying. And if you're on, don't go away, because if you're on here, it's because I've been sending notes to the call screeners. Please keep them. Please keep them. I can't get to you all in the next 15 minutes, but we've got another 2 hours of show, and we will get to your calls because I want to hear from you, including on East of the Rockies here. Let's talk to Sue in North Carolina. North Carolina, Sue, you are correct, is east of the Rockies. You called on the right line. Welcome to Coast to Coast AM.
3: Hi, we're wonderful guests.
0: Thank you.
3: Yes.
2: Hi, Sue.
3: Hello. Yes. I just found out from your call screener what the word Antarctica meant, you know, where it came from.
0: Where does that come from? I don't think I know.
3: I wasn't sure.
2: I actually don't know either, to be honest.
0: Hang on, let me do a little... Let me do a little search here.
3: The Arctic, I think she was telling me something about not in outer space somewhere. But anyway, my question was is related to disclosure. People that have gone down to the Antarctic, including celebrities, movie stars, I think even Prince Harry was down there.
2: Who was? Yeah.
3: Basically, that they've all said they've seen things under the ice. Maybe even spaceships. Do you know anything about that? And could that be true? I mean, are they actually seeing things that are frozen in the ice?
2: They are. Yeah. I mean, there's you know, cryostasis bodies and things preserved underneath the ice. There's also Lucifer's temple underneath the ice. And what? Why do you think all these celebrities are going there? You know. It's Hold connected on. To the crystalline
0: Lucifer's
2: structures.
0: Temple is underneath the ice in Antarctica?
2: Yeah, that's why all the heads...
0: You're literally burying the headline there. What do you mean by that?
2: Well, they've got a temple, and what they do is... they're basically, you know, it's called Lucifer's Palace, and it's identified beneath the ice, you know, and what happens is it's about 3 kilometers down, and you have to go through a vertical shaft, but... All the people go, you know, and they're doing kind of rituals to power up the grid. I mean, people don't realize these rituals are evil, you know, beyond evil. And it creates a lot of energy, and that's sent through the ley lines of the grid. So, yeah, that's why they go there, you know. It's terrible.
0: What are ley lines, as you understand it? Can you explain that to us a little bit? I know they're all over the globe, but what is it that they do? What kind of energy do they have?
2: Well, they're supposed to have good energy, but they've been suppressed by all this, all the events going on in Antarctica, because they've dropped the frequency. But it's supposed to be frequency good for human beings at the moment. It's frequency that suppresses life and consciousness. So the whole point about this is to turn it around. And actually, Greenland's the extra site that that actually moves it on as well. It's like a remote site, you know, what do you call it? Like a remote site.
0: Like
2: so
0: a satellite?
2: They power each other. Yeah, like a satellite, yeah.
0: Okay, so you were asking about the meaning of Antarctica, and let me tell you what I found here. It comes from the Greek word antarkitkos, so opposite of the Arctic. Anti-opposite, Arcticos of the bear. So Arctic, the land of the bear. Antarctica, the land of the opposite of the bear. Since the Great Bear constellation is associated with the northern hemisphere, the continent at the opposite end of the Earth became Antarctica. So there you go. There's a fun little thing in mythology for you. Let's go to the first time caller line and talk to Richard in Martinez, California. Richard, welcome to Coast AM. You're on with Christopher Macklin.
4: Hey, thank you. Yeah, great, fascinating show, Rich and Christopher. And just, you know, why don't you share a story? I haven't shared this with anyone. It happened probably about 30 some odd years ago when I was living just north of Washington, D.C., in a little town called Wheaton, Maryland. And I was awoken in the night, and I looked over, and it was probably around 3 o'clock in the morning, and it sounded like someone was mowing their lawn. And what was weird was I had a Chesapeake Bay Retriever, a fantastic guard dog that would wake up at the sound of anything. And it was just dead asleep, wasn't moving. And first I thought I was dreaming. And then I realized, no, someone's mowing their lawn outside. So I walked outside, my dog's still asleep, which was very strange. Open the door, look out, and I can't see anything, but I hear this lawnmower. I look up, and there's a light, and the sound is coming from these trees across the way from where I live. And I thought, I was woken out of my sleep, and I couldn't really process, and like, why would someone have a lawnmower up in the trees? And right as I started to focus in on the sound and the light and the trees, it just took off. And, you know, in the direction of the trees behind it. So I really couldn't see what it was. Once again, I just was gathering my wits about me, like, what is going on? And at that very second where I was like, okay, this is very strange, right in front of my house was parked a white van.
0: Okay, hold on a second there. Hold on. Can you hold on through the break? Because we're up against a hard break. I didn't know we were going to get this deep. But let's continue your story, Richard, on the backside of this break. Do not go anywhere. If you're on the phones, hang tight. And we will come back and take more of your questions and calls with Christopher Macklin when we come back on Coast to Coast AM.

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3: Well, that's where Coast to Coast AM comes in and George Norrie comes in, because you're going to have people on here that will give the government investigators an idea where to look, how to look, and what to look for. So it really does a lot of validation of the history of this show, and this is a huge step forward to getting to the truth, because for the first time, we have the U.S. government admitting that there's something to this, really admitting there's something to this, and that's the big step for all of us.
4: How do I know where America's five best zoos are located? Well, a book designed for travelers with the title America's Best Zoos tells me so. I'm Rudy Maxa with today's Travel Minute from Rudy Maxa's World. Here's a strange fact. People generally only visit zoos in their hometowns. They'll hit the road to visit cemeteries, shopping malls, museums, but not zoos. So authors Alan Nyhus and John Wassner set out to change that by writing a book, America's Best Zoos, that describes about 200 U.S. zoos. And a guy who grew up wanting to be a zookeeper, Newt.
0: Be sure to catch Mark and Melinda on your way home this afternoon.
5: Hello there, BJ. How are you?
6: Hey, good afternoon, guys. Yes, 100%. Absolutely agree we should ban cell phones in classrooms. I mean, we hear report after report on just the mental health of, you know, social media and just the awkwardness of young teens and generations, the trend generation. And anyone who disagrees or opposes it, they have an agenda or they're delusional, because our generation's fine and we didn't have cell phones in, you know, in our classrooms. But I deal with a lot of young people. I see them in elevators. Awkward is not even the right word. It's almost like a fear when, you know, you're in an elevator with them or any kind of closed quarters, or if you're walking past them in the hall, they don't look up and acknowledge you. It's a problem.
5: And this proposal would also ban them in hallways during passing periods. They would be banned in the cafeteria at lunchtime. It's a complete ban from beginning to the end of the school day. Do you like that?
6: I do. There's not a problem with it at all. And we survive without it.
7: Well, and to me, the fact that they're saying we're not going to allow for it during passing periods in the hall or even in the cafeteria during lunchtime is important, too. While in the classroom, absolutely, they should be paying attention and get education. While they're passing in the halls, while they're sitting in the cafeteria, they need to get that social education that is so badly missing in this generation of young people, so that they can get out and actually have a conversation. They don't have to have that anxiety that we've heard some young people say, I don't like looking people in the eye. I don't really want to talk to them because I'm not sure or confident in my ability to speak or have a conversation. So it's important that they learn how to socialize.
0: Afternoons 4 to 6 on News Radio KLBJ. Mark, Melinda, and Ed.
5: This is Mark in Georgetown. Hello there, Mark. Welcome.
8: This is where I look at Ed and I shake my head and I look at Melinda and say that's where the level thinking comes from, because I understand at 100 miles an hour you should be pulled over and that's just ridiculous. But also, if somebody's got bald tires and these rains we're having right now, they're on the freeway and they got to slow down really quick, there's a very good chance those tires aren't going to grip the road and somebody's going to get hurt. So there's a reason we have laws and there's a reason that those tires shouldn't be bald, because somebody might get hurt and there's a very good chance of it.
9: Where's your tire store? I'm just kidding. Hey, you bring up a good point. Nobody should have balding tires. I would just use an extreme example to my great friend to my left, but she's really to the right, Melinda over there, about how I would rather my police officers get some yahoo driving 100 miles an hour than getting some granny from South Austin whose tires are bald.
8: Well, there you go, Ed. There you go again, putting it a granny, because most grannies are pretty darn smart and they get those tires fixed.
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1: It appears that you and I have a front seat to a full-on battle between good and evil from off-planet beings. Our guest tonight, Christopher Macklin, talking about that, all his information and, you know, lots of ways to get healed and pray your way through it, too, on his website. That is linked up at Coast to Coast AM. But when we left you, we were talking to Richard. I asked Richard to hold on through the break. Richard, are you still there?
2: Yeah. Hi, Rich. Still here.
1: Excellent. Okay, excellent. So you were telling us a story. Let's see if I can recap this from our last talk. You were awakened in the middle of the night by, it sounded like somebody mowing their lawn, which you thought was bizarre. Your dog didn't wake up, and your dog hears everything. You go outside, see that it seems to be coming from some trees. And then once you kind of make your eye contact to where the sound is coming from, a beam of light basically just takes off at a zillion miles an hour. And when you walk around to your front yard, you see a white van sitting in front of your house. Pretty much the compartmentalized version of your story so far, yeah?
2: That's exactly right. And so right as this thing took off, there's this white van that starts its engine. And I look, because the driver's side is away from me, but in the passenger side is something. It had a human form, but it was looking directly at me. And it was almost a human, I hate to say it, but like a burn victim. You know, like that type of look, like burn from head to toe. But the eyes were looking right at me. And the unmarked white van, after this thing took off, the van just pulled off down the street. And this was maybe 3 o'clock in the morning. Went back inside. Dog looked at me. I couldn't believe what I had just seen. And this is the first time I've ever told anyone about it.
1: Not a dream?
2: Definitely not a dream.
1: Christopher, your thoughts?
3: Yeah, I think, if it's a white van, it makes you wonder, you know, whether it was some sort of, you know, difficult to tell, actually, but, you know, it's definitely an anomaly, and it could be some sort of small craft or something.
2: Yeah.
3: Maybe they're tracking it.
2: Before drones. So this was, you know, early 90s time period.
3: Yeah, yeah.
2: So very strange, but great show tonight. Really appreciate you having me on. Thank you.
1: Thank you. I guess the van itself could have been a craft too, right? That doesn't necessarily, that could have been a cloaked something as well.
3: Yeah, or maybe the van's, you know, cracking. They know where it comes. Who knows, you know? That's an interesting, I never heard some of that before. It's amazing.
1: Who patrols the off-planet people? Are there men in black patrolling, keeping that in order? Or do we not really have a handle on this?
3: We're getting a handle on it now. I think the problem is, you know, there's been a deal with Greenland. I mean, why do you think they want Greenland? They're not interested in minerals. They're interested in the tall greys and the Nordics are actually allowing us to now have weapons because it's got out of hand, and they want us to actually support us so we can start taking these, you know, reptilians out. And it's happened a while. Before, we didn't have it because you can't use conventional weapons. So they've also got other weapons, like they can paralyze people. They can do all sorts of things. And now, you know, the United States have been given these, then they're using them. They're using them in Venezuela.
1: I think there's some video of military craft shooting down a few things, right? Released.
3: Yeah, yeah. We've had craft for a long time. Again, you know, there's a lot of reverse engineered craft that we have already. The problem is they don't disclose it because, of course, it was under the It was under the Cabal's rule, but now everything's starting to come out. That's why I think disclosure, well, we've got them ourselves, you know. The military have these aircraft.
1: And how did we get from underneath, as you say, the Cabal rule, which, you know, the alien, or the reptilians, which comes up a lot on the show, the reptilians
3: well,
1: that are...
3: Well, what they're doing the well, they're down, you know, with Space Force. You know, the whole thing is to actually... that is to take down the whole reptilian system that's affecting the planet. You know, our part, well, it's our part of the planet. And I think, you know, they're looking at it, they're about viewing it, and they've been in there already. They couldn't do it before because they didn't have the right energy weapons, zero point, you know, plasma. I mean, plasma burns something like 23, 40, 44,000, it depends what sort of plasma. Degrees, that's why we've got so many tunnels underneath, you know. If you think about it, if you had a drill, you know, they've got tunnels from here to China and here to whatever. It would take you forever to build those with a drill, but what they do is they use plasma lasers and they can cut like 7 miles of tunnel in a day. So, you know, because it evaporates all the rock and they suck it out, so, and they've got maglev trains and all these things, but I think all these things will be obsolete when they bring out the Stargate technology. Why do you need a maglev
1: train? Well, I was going to bring that up. If you got a Stargate, why do you need to build a tunnel?
3: Exactly. And the answer is, I don't know. Maybe they're going to do it in stages. Who knows?
1: So like far, the Stargates go from here to other places on the planet, but do they go to other planets and other dimensions?
3: Oh, yeah. They go to Mars, Jupiter, various places. There's, you know, they've got pods on Jupiter. So, and I've spoken to people who've been there, because I actually was doing healing on one lady, because she was sent, you know, in the one of the towers in New York. And like you say, you know, you literally go on the lift, you go up, and then it, you know, halfway it'll switch you in time space to and fold you in time to space to the you know, to Mars, to Stargate Mars, and you just literally walk out. So, yeah.
1: What question should we be asking that we're not asking as a society?
3: To me, I think we should be asking how on earth we allowed this planet to get like this in the first place, you know, because, I mean, humanity has allowed it to happen, you know, and I think we've got to really, in the future, make sure we don't. And I think we've got to also make sure that we've got people in place who love people, who aren't just going to fill up pockets full of money.
1: It doesn't seem like in the history of the world that the people in control always have the people's interest in their...
3: Not at all. Not at all.
1: That's,
3: How do you change that? And the answer is, I actually don't know, you know.
1: I mean, the people got to rise up, and, you know, that's not always the best solution for the people. Let's take a quick break, and let's finish up with you with some calls here when we come back on Coast to Coast AM.
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6: I coughed, and I coughed until I choked 24 hours a day. I couldn't even walk across my floor without literally coughing until I was gassed. So I saw three different pulmonologists, and they could do nothing. Someone had mentioned to me about a product that President Reagan had taken. I ordered it within 1 week. 1 week. My coughing has stopped since I've taken the carnivora. Everyone that would come into our store would say, what happened? Why are you not coughing? I told them what I'm doing. And they said, well, what's it doing that it stopped that coughing? 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
1: Welcome back to Coast AM. I'm your host, Rich Barra. Our guest tonight, Christopher Macklin. And we are taking your calls here for the next, 15 minutes or so that we have with him. On the wild card, let's go to Mayat in New York. Mayat, welcome to Coast AM.
7: Very, very good show, Rich. First of all, I have a brief three-part question, and I like to listen over the air, so if you would take a note or two so you won't forget. The first part is, over the years, Coase has introduced us to people who have been abducted, and we've heard stories of what they experience in terms of seeing possible Earth futures on video, usually, like with some device on their lap or in front of them. So I like your assessment and thoughts, and which of those futures do we seem to be going toward? The second part has to do with years ago, David Icke, and he actually shared with us his experiences of being with people who seem to be human beings, but actually shape-shifted into reptilians. And he also said the British royal family is connected to or hybrids of the reptilians. The last part deals with Craig Campopasso, I think is his correct name, or close to it, has been on the air with Coase, and I first got his book some years ago on the Albanic of Alien Species. And one of the parts that I got to, in getting pretty far in the book, gave me real, real interest, and that is on the Blue Syrians. And they seem to be, in the different categories that he charts, not only very advanced, but very humane, and bringing what it is to be humane and kind and generous and loving, all those things that too many of us these days seem to be missing in the separation versus the cosmic law of one. And if you have my questions, I'll listen over the air. Thank you for your work.
1: Thank you. Really well thought out questions. Okay, Christopher.
3: Well, I think the reptilian shapeshifter, I mean, they're here, they're actually shapeshifters. So the thing is about the Anunnaki, for example, shapeshifters, well, they're all the same. They can actually shift into shape, and they can look at someone in their form. They can stay in the fourth dimension, so that energy field can't see them, and look at somebody, take their form, and then suddenly they'll be there. Now, the royal family, absolutely.
1: And I've heard that rumor for a long time. You think the royal family has reptilian ties?
3: Well, they are reptilians, and they're shapeshifters, yeah.
1: What about the presidents of the United States? Any reptilians in there?
3: I'm sure there is. I mean, the president at the moment's not at all, you know. But, I think there's definitely infiltration of the reptilians because they can shapeshift, or, you know, they've got reptilian maybe hybrids, which are like half human or half whatever.
1: Well, maybe you got something there. Maybe that's one of the tests, because our current president seems to like getting a tanning booth. Maybe the reptilians won't tan.
3: Exactly. Yeah.
1: So if you're English and you have a fair complexion, maybe that might be part of it. We might have uncovered something there.
3: Well, actually, I'm American. I became a citizen in 2017, but I've still got a British accent.
1: I hadn't noticed.
3: Did they? Oh,
1: hadn't noticed at all, sir. Let's go to west of the Rockies, and let's talk to my friend Chris in Napa, California. Welcome to Coast AM. Chris, you're on with Christopher Macklin.
8: Hi, good evening, guys. And good evening. Rich, you're doing a great job filling in.
1: Oh, thank you so much.
8: Sure. Nice to meet you, Christopher. I'm a Bible-believing Christian, but I've been an eschatology student most of my life. And I also had experiences as well. But I actually did make a trip up to Shasta, and I've been, of course, interested in Shasta for years.
1: Yeah, there's something going on there. That's undeniable.
8: Yeah, well, I really lucked out because I did get a chance to meet with the IM activity representatives, and also got to meet one of the high spiritual leaders of the Karuk tribe, and actually went up on the mountain. So, and I understand that, Christopher, that you and I are on opposite spectrums of, philosophy. I understand that, but it's amazing how the times that we live in, that the paradigm that we're dealing with today overlaps each other. And so my question is about the Lemurians up there, because that's the reason I went up there, obviously, with the IM activity. And do they have any kind of connection with Antarctica? Because you had mentioned that it is a synagogue of, it's the synagogue of Satan, and the Lemurians are apparently the good guys. I mean, obviously, to be a theophysis. So I'd like to get your take, and thanks for taking my question.
1: Wait, don't leave you. I have a question for you. When he's done answering your first question, Chris, I've got a follow-up for you.
3: Well, both the Lemurians and Lantarians, they're benevolent, and they're in Antarctica, but they're in their own space. They're not part of the Luciferian system or the Draconian. I mean, the Draconians are, all these things are negative, but of course they've all got different areas, so they stay apart. But certainly, they're good guys. And when whoever was left out of the Atlantis and the Marian Wars thing, they went to Antarctica and built themselves a place, and they're there. So yeah, but they're good guys. Yeah.
1: So, Chris, I'm talking to Chris on the phone from Napa. So, Chris, you say you are a Christian, yes?
8: Correct, I am. I'm a Bible-believing follower of Jesus.
1: So, here's where my question comes from. So, the benevolent aliens, do they believe in God as well?
8: Well, that's something I really don't know about, because to me, it's almost a bifurcation, and that's no disrespect to anybody who believes otherwise, but, we believe that there is an end times delusion. Obviously, I'm a follower of L.A. Marzulli and, Tim Alberina, but we tend to think that both the benevolent and the malevolence are still part of the rebellion against Adonai. So that's why it's the difference between we're monotheists, and we don't believe in any kind of pantheon. Now, whether there could be Bible-believing Elohim, which they are followers of Jesus, I really don't know. And that's a big question. I've wondered that for a long, long time.
1: Yeah, I mean, I think that seems to be where, when you talk to people who talk about full disclosure, that they feel like the religions of the world would suffer some sort of collapse if we found out that we're not alone, because the Bible doesn't really say that God's, in charge of other planets. So I think that's tough for fundamentalists to get their heads around. But I don't know if we're like that anymore. I think they're thinking 18th century people. I don't think they're thinking of people who go online and have seen lots of flying crafts and be like, okay, well, that's probably not ours. That's from somewhere. But why can't God be in charge of that too? I mean, what is the holdup, do you think, Chris or Christopher?
3: Well, I think it's, my personal opinion is a lot of religions have been manipulated. I mean, I love Jesus' teachings. I love what he does. Buddha, one God, many paths. But what I'm saying is that a lot of these books have been manipulated. I've seen some of the Dead Sea Scroll things, the direct Aramaic translation of the Lord's Prayer. It's actually on our website. And it's very different than what you got in the Bible, because it's written by Constantine, written by King James, and guess what? The pedophiles.
1: No. You're dropping all kinds of stuff on the show tonight.
8: Well, I definitely include the Apocrypha with my studies now, and like I said, I love guys like Eli Marzulli, and to be honest with you, I've been to a couple of churches, I am a follower, but when I bring this stuff up, you know, my pastors look at me like I have three heads.
1: Sure. I mean, it's not...
3: Yeah, absolutely.
1: I mean, it used to be, I remember talking about it with my kids in restaurants, like, a few years ago, and you see people look at you like you're insane, just the fact that there could be anything that is of not of this planet. Sometimes people look at you like you're crazy. I don't know if it's exactly the same now, but it seems to be at a higher level, you know, with the management that's in charge of this side. I think they're behind the times. I've thought that for a long time. They're not keeping up with what people are actually thinking out there, that they're still ruling from 40 years ago. Or managing from a 40-year-old kind of philosophy, and I don't know if that works anymore, but I guess we shall see. Let's talk to Tim. Oh, there's no time. All right, that's okay, Christopher Macklin. Let me ask you another question here. Let me go back to you. So UFO sightings seem to increase for me when there's kind of global tension. Why do you think that is? Or wars?
3: I just think they're really worried about some crazy thing happening, especially if there's global tension in governmental and everything else. There'll never be a nuclear war here because the Arcturians disable them every time. So
1: they'll shut them down. Yeah.
3: Shut them down, yeah.
1: Well, we've got your stuff, Christopher Macklin, linked up at Coast to Coast AM. Thank you so much for your time and energy tonight.
3: Thanks for having me. God bless.
1: Real pleasure. God bless you, too. And in just a few moments, we're going to turn the microphone over to you. It's time for one of my favorite Coast to Coast traditions, Open Lines. Now, if you've ever had an experience that you still can't explain, you've seen something that's maybe changed your life, you went from skeptic to believer, maybe you've never even told your story before, you've got a theory about Antarctica, a UFO sighting, strange encounter, this is your chance. No judgment, no right, no wrong answers, just a good conversation. That's what I want to have with you. So don't go anywhere. In just a few moments, the lines are yours when we come back to Coast to Coast AM.

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1: Here, let me squeeze in Lou, checking in from the Mopac area this morning.
2: Man, you know what it is, man. Just another day, another hustle, man.
1: Yep.
2: I want to speak on that homeless. Man, the city's not doing nothing about it. I started out having 5 homeless encampment properties to clean out. That was harder to do. I'm at 12 right now. All these individuals that I meet in these homeless encampments, they're ducked in these camps that people from Wisconsin, North Carolina, New York, these people are coming out from the woodwork, man.
3: Wow.
2: So I have no clue what these city council are talking about, if there's a change in decreasing homelessness. All these Mickey Mouse nonprofits that they have, man, everybody got their hand in the pot, man, taking some kind of change out of it. There's no change whatsoever.
1: Well, Lou, there's no interest in solving the crisis because that means they wouldn't be needed anymore, right? I mean,
2: exactly.
1: Yeah.
2: That's job security for them, and that's it.
0: 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It's not just good conversation. 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
4: Justices Samuel Alito and Clarence Thomas from the Supreme Court both indicate they intend to remain on the bench through 2026. Is this one of those things where they're going to stay a little too long and then the president doesn't have an opportunity to replace them with candidates of his choice? And then whom do we end up with if there's Democrats in control of this whole shoot match at some point?
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8: Iran crisis deepens. I'm Roxanne Evans, Fox News. CENTCOM confirming the U.S. carried out attacks on Iran for the 7th straight day. Fox's Chanley Paintner has the latest.
9: The Trump administration denying Iran's claims that the U.S. is striking civilian infrastructure inside Iran. A White House spokesperson telling Fox that, quote, the United States military has carried out strikes exclusively on military targets, including military logistics infrastructure. One of the U.S. targets, an observation tower in the port of Chabahar that CENTCOM says was being used by the Revolutionary Guard to coordinate attacks on commercial shipping through the Strait of Hormuz. Meantime, Reuters reports that Iran has ordered the Houthis in Yemen to close the Bab al-Mandab Strait, another critical oil route, if the U.S. hits Iran's power infrastructure.
8: CENTCOM said more than 50,000 U.S. service members continue to operate across the Middle East. Maine's nominating convention almost a week away. Democrats still looking for their Senate nominee. This after Graham Plattner withdrew from the race. Fox's Brian Yenis.
10: The race to replace Graham Plattner as Maine's Democratic Senate nominee is off to a precarious start. 8 of the 12 candidates vying to replace Plattner debated for the first time Thursday night. 4 Democrats, who won at least 20% of the vote in June's primary, debated first, followed by 4 longer-shot candidates. After, the New York Times declared, quote, Maine Democrats don't exactly have a deep bench, noting halting answers, convoluted responses, and stilted deliveries. Plattner's popularity looms large over the race. He won the June Democratic primary in a landslide, but was forced to quit after being accused of rape, which he denies.
8: Maine has until July 27th to fill Plattner's spot. 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
1: Disaster declaration includes 28 counties. It's the counties that have been hardest hit.
2: Flood alerts continue through the evening in parts of Texas. The World Cup Saturday, France and England square off in the third place match. Then Sunday, Argentina and Spain play in the World Cup. I'm Roxanne Evans, and this is Fox News.
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1: Can't tell you how many notes I get where people say, next time you're on and you do open lines, I want to call in and tell you my story. Well, that is right now. We've got the next 2 hours together. For the past couple hours, we've been exploring some pretty extraordinary ideas that you can tell have blown my mind wide open, from Antarctica to UFOs to

0: consciousness disclosure and the possibility that there may be more than our world than we can see. Maybe a lot more. Now, well, it's your turn. This is my favorite part of Coast to Coast. It's open lines. Now, if something happened to you that you've never been able to explain, if you've had an experience that changed the way you see the world, or if you got a thought, questions, theory, anything, we're open to that. I want to hear from you. You don't have to have all the answers. Sometimes the best conversations begin with the simple question, what if? That's what we're about. Wherever you're listening tonight, across America, Canada, beyond, if you've been waiting for the right moment to pick up the phone, well, this is it. The lines are open. The conversation continues with you right now. Let's go to the wildcard line and talk to Tim in Alberta, Canada. Tim, welcome to Coast AM.
1: Hey, Rich. We just had a thunderstorm go by here not too long ago, it looks like. I'm outside now. Hey, that last caller about the lawnmower, his name was Rick?
0: Yes.
1: That's really interesting. Lawnmower. You know, I had something flying around the house. I told this in Coast to Coast. I won't go over the story, but it went around the house. The front, the back was at the eve at the top at about 3:30 in the morning. The dog from the farm across from me came over right to the house. I'd never done that before in years, but it was barking at this thing. But that's funny, the lawnmower, because I've been thinking how to describe the sound of that thing. Because, you know, it's just outside of my wall within, it'd definitely be within 50 feet. But it, a lawnmower has two sounds. You got the motor, you got the blade. So you got the propulsion and you got the effect of cutting grass. And when this thing went by the house as it went up the slope of the roof to the top, to the eave, it, the peak, I mean, it had two sounds. And one of them was an inner sound, like power, and the outer sound was like a drumming sound, like a blade mowing over the grass. And so much so that when it went in the front of the house, it was like a walkout basement. It went in the front of the house, it went along, and the dog was barking, looking up at the house. And as it went in front of the dog high-pitched barking, the note on it flattened out. It became square, like a square wave, just as it passed a dog and it came normal. Just really different. But I'm never going to forget that. The lawnmower, I think it's a phrase we should use more often.
0: What you're saying then, both of you are saying, is that this off-planet technology is a two-stroke engine with the oil and the gas that you mix, like my dad's old Toro? Is that what you're telling me?
1: It doesn't smell. I do like your sense of humor. I've been listening to it. It's quick, and it's good. It's really sharp. I've noticed that, Rich, for a little while now. And it's really quick. You've got to be paying attention to hear it, but I appreciate that. I appreciate all you, your part-time hosts. It's just a real good... I go back in 1989 with Coast to Coast. I was on, I think it was May or March of 89, just before I got back into the military, and I talked for about 20 minutes. It was over an issue that aren't like... But I don't think it was called Coast to Coast back then. I was in Ottawa, Ontario, Canada.
0: Oh, and that's interesting.
1: I think it was called something else. But that, you know, that's just about, we're coming up on 40 years. And I still have that story to tell about Cornelius's dad, who from Bangor, who was in Coal Lake. It actually was someone that filled in TDY for his dad. And that's a little bit more I let out that I haven't yet. It wasn't his dad. And I got into trouble because his last name was White, and he wasn't, was he? Cornelius, was he? He wasn't white, was he? Anyways, Rich, it was good talking to you, man.
0: You too. Yeah, this show... I've been doing radio really my whole life, and first found Art just flipping through the channels driving to work because I produced a morning show in San Diego, and I would catch Art's show on my way into work, and that tradition continued. You know, wherever I would move around the country to do morning shows, I would always listen to Art and then George on the way in. Still convinced I'm going to see a UFO on the way into work at, 4 o'clock in the morning when I drive to work. I have not yet. I have seen a few meteors. I've seen a meteor light up the entire sky and thought, okay, here it is. Here's the invasion. Alas, just a meteor for me. Let's go to Greg in Remsen, New Jersey. Hey, Greg, welcome to Coast AM.
2: Good morning, everybody, and hi, Rich.
0: Hey there.
2: I was wondering, I think it was called Dreamland back.
0: Dreamland, yes, correct.
2: In the very early days. Do you suppose our planet, is a destination for ETs, for maybe when they want to go to have a vacation away from their planet, and maybe enjoy our lifestyle?
0: Yeah.
2: If you think
0: check out the waterfalls, check out the...
2: Oh, yeah. We have a beautiful planet, atmosphere.
0: So far, as I can tell, ours is the nicest planet to live on so far.
2: Oh, and our solar system, I would say, yeah.
0: Yeah.
2: If you think about it, we've heard about cattle mutilations, right? And is it possible the ETs just like steak? I mean, I'm not joking, really. I'm thinking maybe that's what their goal was. And then on coast, not too long ago, somebody called in and said that they saw some grays driving a Ford Mustang. It pulled up next to them. And I'm thinking, are they here just to enjoy some of our fast cars? And just a little while ago, a fella called in about the white van with a ET driving it.
0: You think they called, they came here to enjoy our vans?
2: Well, not our vans. But
0: yeah, no.
2: The Mustang was a Shelby.
0: If you're going
2: to
0: do it.
2: Our highway system is pretty cool to drive on. And they're used to craft, the spacecraft and all that.
0: Yeah, they're used to anti-gravity. We are restricted, and we have found a way to push through air with burning fuel, and I guess electric now, too. But, yeah, maybe so. I think if I went to another planet and they had, like, a cool jet ski or something to ride, I would be interested in that. I don't think you're wrong there. I know that so you feel like if we're going to put the noise out to the solar system, we should talk to the people as not just an open door, but Earth, it's a great place to visit.
2: Right. SETI could do that, I think.
0: What would be what do you think Earth's slogan should be? When you call in, tell me what you think our slogan should be for, I don't know what that would be. Let's think about that during the break. And when you call in, give me a good slogan for Earth for the aliens. I'd like to hear that. I think that'd be interesting. So let's take a quick break and let's do more of your calls. Open lines. That's right now. I got my Facebook open at Rich Barra and my Instagram too. Also Rich Barra. If you want to send me a note there, and we'll try to get you on too. We'll be right back on Coast to Coast AM.
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0: Welcome back to Coast AM. I'm your host, Rich Barra. This is Open Lines. Let's go to the wild card line here and pull up Cornelius in Alexandria, Louisiana. Cornelius, we were talking about slug lines for Earth, and I just wrote a few during the break. So we can advertise as a vacation destination for off-planet. So based on the conversation we just had, Cornelius, what do you think about this one? Earth, most of us are friendly. Do you like that?
1: Well, half and half, I'd say that, Rich. I didn't know I was going to be up next, but anyway, I wanted to say one thing first, Rich. We lost a U.S. Marshal Monday. He was trying to get a fugitive and everything. So today at the Alexandria Pentecostal Church, they're going to honor him and our sheriff, Mark Wood. He wants everybody to come out with American flags and police flags along the, you know, the route that they're going to take and everything. His name was Drew Hansen, and they've set up a GoFundMe account. But what's strange, Rich, is that the family and the wife didn't ask for a GoFundMe account. So there's something strange there. But his name is Drew Hansen.
0: Well, it'll go to his family, I assume. Maybe they don't have anything to do with it, but I assume people are going to be taking care of their family. People want to help.
1: GoFundMe said if the family doesn't want it, they're going to refund all the money back to the people. So that was a good thing. But what I wanted to talk to you about was missing time. That's what I told Donna Walker.
0: I
1: was abducted because I know you don't know this, but I was sexually abused as a child. And I think the devil or demons or whatever these, I call them fallen angels, these aliens, they take people that have trauma in their life. But anyway, when I was at Louisiana Tech, I was a military police officer and I worked as a student patrol officer at Louisiana Tech in Ruston, Louisiana. Well, I was coming home for a drill, because we drill. I was in the Louisiana Army National Guard, so we come home on weekends. And so normally it takes me 2 hours to drive from Ruston to Alexandria, and it took me 6 hours. You've seen The Invaders, right?
0: Yes.
1: Okay. When that first show, when the guy's going down the road and everything, and he's lost, he's turned off on the road. Well, something in my mind, Rich, said, look, you need to turn off the road and go this way. I went down a road I had never been down before, and I never did go down that road again. And I don't know what happened, but I don't want no past regression. If they did something to me, a probe or whatever, or took something from me, I don't want to know. And I know a lot of people go through these regressions and stuff. Mm-hmm. And
0: hypnosis? Have you done hypnosis or anything like that?
1: Well, I know what Betty and Barney Hill went through because I've heard theirs. Mm-hmm. And that was horrible what those fallen angels did to them. And I just wish people would wake up and realize that these things, even if the devil can do good things, don't think that he can't do good things, but in the end, he's deceiving people. I call the devil dumb and Satan stupid. So,
0: what do you mean the devil can do good things?
1: Rich, the devil, how he deceives people, just like he tried to deceive Christ. He said, you can turn these rocks into bread and stuff. And he rebuked him by saying, it is written. Then he said, well, I got all of these, you know, countries and stuff. I got the world. And he said, you'll only have the Lord thy God to answer to. So that's what I'm trying to say. The devil, a lot of these singers and stuff, Rich, they've sold their soul to the devil. Some of these politicians, that's why they're rich. I believe Elon Musk, because he said, I can take a chip and put it in your head and hand. I can make the lame walk and the blind see. And when it's coming, next 10 years, 20 years, Rich, and I know you and George, y'all not going to take that chip for no reason.
0: No, I'm not going to take the chip. My brain barely functions the way it is. I don't need anything else coming up.
1: Hey, Rich, one more thing. We got a folk festival in Natchitoches, Louisiana, about 60 miles away from here. You talk about people coming to different places, and you and your wife, your lovely wife, y'all need to, and the kids, y'all need to come to New Orleans. I believe you or your wife has relatives down there. And then come up and see me in Alexandria, man. I would love to meet you, Rich.
0: Yeah, my my Aunt Winnie's got a place down there. God bless Aunt Winnie. Well, thanks, Cornelius. I appreciate you. And one more for you. How about this one for Earth? Earth, pretty much everything's open except Antarctica. How about that? We do that one based on Christopher Macklin. All right, let's go to the wildcard line. Let's talk to Brian in Corona, California. Brian, welcome to Coast. Are you with me?
2: Hey, Rich, I'm here. How are you? Good night. Are you having a good night?
0: I'm having an excellent night. I'm talking to you.
2: I love hearing when you're on, man. You have some charisma, the way you speak and tell stories. It's captivating. I'm always driving when I'm listening to you guys in those late nights. You know what I mean? It just gets me through my drives.
0: Well, and you get me through the show. I appreciate it. We help each other out.
2: Yes, sir. All right, so let me ask you about dreams. Okay, I'm a very cognitive thinker, and I've had a lot of instances of deja vu, and I was, you know, I've been having talks with my friends. So sometimes we get real deep and whatever, and we got on the topic of dreaming, and I feel basically what we were saying was, what if when we're dreaming, it's us viewing ourselves in a different dimension, and we can only view those dimensions while we're dreaming. But while we're awake, those other dimensions can possibly view us. And when we get the deja vu, it's them viewing us, and we're seeing things, they're seeing things before we do it, and then we do it, and then it's the deja vu. But when I dream, sometimes I remember them so vividly, and you know, I've had some pretty terrifying dreams, and man, even thinking about it, like, it gives me the chills thinking about some dreams that I've had, thinking I was there. I was just in the situation, and...
0: Oh, so you might have been dimension hopping.
2: Is that what you think?
0: I do have a theory on this, and we've had experts on, well, so-called experts. I don't know how you can be an expert on something like dreaming, but we've had them on. The thing is that you always hear that the message, even the bad dreams, even the nightmares are good messages for you, that there's something that you need to pay attention to in that dream, especially if it's a recurring dream that is for you. But right. The thing that I think is interesting is, I don't know if you've spent any time meditating, but I've done that, where you really try to take your brain somewhere else and let it go somewhere else. And it certainly feels like you're hopping dimensions. It almost feels like you're taking a Stargate or a tunnel to a different place that isn't totally unlike what we know, but the rules seem to be a little bit different. The colors seem to be a little bit different. The vibe, the people, the interactions are a little bit different. And I can't imagine, or I don't feel like dreaming's all that much different than when you meditate or try to, I don't know, I guess remote view or whatever it is. You know, maybe you are kind of leaving the present plane and going somewhere else, and maybe we're just about ready to open that up, but we don't quite have it yet. It's what it seems like to me. Now, when you and your friends are talking about this, are you guys on, you know, are you chewing gummies? Or are you just talking like completely sober brains?
2: No, we can be totally sober, you know, talking during a drive, talking mostly when we're driving, you know, going into somewhere, you know, it's 20, 30 minutes away, going to the beach or something. Like, I'll turn on, I don't like listening to music when I drive. I listen to either AM or I don't listen to anything. I just, you know, I'll be in silence just so I can kind of work out things in my head. So, yeah, no, this is totally, you know, sober, conscious, you know.
0: Have you had a dream about this conversation happening with you and me? Because that would be a wild deja vu.
2: No, I haven't. I haven't had that. But when I do dream, sometimes I wake up and it's only been 30 minutes, but it's been, I was in this dream for days, and then I'll go to sleep and I'll wake up again an hour later, and it's been a month in this dream.
0: Wow.
2: You know what I mean? So it's
0: That's
2: like,
0: cool.
2: I just, I just, you know, I'm just trying to pinpoint, you know, what, yeah, I guess, you know, I guess what you were saying is, I'm being honest, I got to see the message.
0: That's definitely a message for you. All right, more of your calls when we come back on Coast to Coast AM.

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5: Hell, so that's where Coast to Coast AM comes in and George Norrie comes in. Because you're going to have people on here that will give the government investigators an idea where to look, how to look, and what to look for. So it really does a lot of validation of the history of this show. And this is a huge step forward to getting to the truth, because for the first time, we have the U.S. government admitting that there's something to this. Really admitting there's something to this. And that's the big step for all of us.
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7: 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For John Fogerty, that's just the way he writes. He calls it the key to Creedence Clearwater Revival's Born on the Bayou.
8: I seem to write songs that leave room for a groove, so that it's more than just words and melody. 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
9: Hey, let me squeeze in Lou, checking in from the Mopac area this morning.
10: Man, you know what it is, man. Just another day, another hustle, man.
9: Yep.
10: I want to speak on that homeless. Man, the city's not doing nothing about it. I started out having 5 homeless encampment properties to clean out. I was hired to do. I'm at 12 right now. All these individuals that I meet in these homeless encampments, they're ducked in these camps that people from Wisconsin, North Carolina, New York, these people are coming out from the woodwork, man.
9: Wow.
10: So I have no clue what these city council are talking about. If there's a change in decreasing homelessness, there's no change whatsoever.
9: Well, Lou, there's no interest in solving the crisis, because that means they wouldn't be needed anymore, right? I mean,
10: exactly.
9: Yeah.
10: That's job security for them, and that's it. That's all it is for them.
9: You're out there with your gloves and boots, and you're out there actually helping clean up some of these areas. And what a task that is. That's a big job.
10: Mm-hmm.
9: Dangerous job too, right, Lou? Is it dangerous?
10: Oh, man, all the drug stuff that we see, we get chased with machetes, we get, I mean, all sorts of stuff. I'm in close connection with APD and with about 3 co-compliance officers that email me, text me throughout all these properties. I clean one up on Monday. That same one on Monday will be trashed up again on Tuesday, because I know, because co-compliance notifies me and they give me 7 days to go out there and clean it all up. And these individuals, it's just same rotating cycle, same people I see.
11: Yeah. You ever deal with anybody's like aggressive dogs out there? Do people have dogs back in those camps?
10: Oh, those animals that are back there, I don't even know their dogs. I don't know what kind of dogs they are. They're some kind of
9: vicious
10: homemade dogs, but the dead animals that we have to pick up, I mean, there's so much stuff, man. I'll tell you right now, Todd, man, I've been born and raised in Austin. I spoke on before. This city is not Austin no more, man.
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2: Hey, Rich, great talking to you. Great show you got going on tonight. And hi to all the coasties out there. It's torrentially raining here in Las Cruces.
1: Oh, I can hear it.
2: Yeah, slamming down. Anyhow, that was a great guest you had on. You know, with Chris's vibe, I couldn't not get Donald Sutherland's character in Kelly's Heroes out of my head.
1: So oh, wow. Okay. Okay.
2: Yeah. Hey, I've lived in both Napa and Santa Rosa, yet tallest close location. When the guy was talking about attacking the alien with an ab iron. You know, in high school, in shop class, we made our ab irons out of leaf springs from the cars. And I lied about where I lived so I could go to the only high school that had scuba on PE, which was short-lived in San Francisco, due to insurance reasons, no doubt.
1: I bet.
2: Now the rain's letting up. Anyhow, Admiral Byrd, on his venture to Antarctica, that's extremely interesting, which is one of the reasons I tuned in. The other reason that keeps me awake driving this big truck, and much thanks to you and all the coast team there. And recently, working on a fishing vessel up in Kodiak, one of the crew members there, and a shout out to the crew of the Mudon out of Kodiak, fishing vessel Mudon. One of the crew members there, a genius guy, has spent 2 years or two trips down to McMurdo Bay in Antarctica. And due to my curiosity, I contacted him, but he couldn't report anything out of, he didn't have any extraordinary information for me. However, quite recently, I ran into a lady whose father was on that mission with Admiral Byrd.
1: Oh, really?
2: Yeah, and she seems to have some tales. I haven't had time to dig into it with her, but I'm looking forward to it.
1: I mean, the story is basically that they went down to check it out and felt like they were outgunned, outmanned by crafts and weaponry that they did not feel like they were ready for, and they did an about face, and they never went back. Thousands of men on a couple of ships.
2: They went with a fleet. They had quite a few vessels and quite a few men, and they were, they had all the technology of the day.
1: Yeah.
2: So who knows what really happened there? But
1: I guess it could have been weather too, because I don't know I don't know what kind of ice breaking boats we had there. It could have just been the weather, but it doesn't sound like it. According to his logs, it sounds like they felt like they saw a potential enemy that did not want them there, and they didn't feel like they could oppose them in any way, shape, or form, even with an entire fleet.
2: You know, Kodiak is not far from the peninsula up there, the Alaska Peninsula. And I've been paying a little attention to a crazy story about the Black Pyramid up there. And I'm like, wow, that sounds like it could relate. Recently, today, I listened to an interview with the lead guy, you see, from Blink 182, I believe.
1: Yep.
2: He was interviewed on, I think it was KROQ.
1: From the stars. Or to the stars.
2: Yeah,
1: from the stars.
2: That's him. Yeah, he's cutting edge. Great stuff.
1: Well, I actually, Tom DeLonge is who you're talking about, right?
2: Yeah, that's exactly what I'm talking about.
1: Feel like he's a big reason for the disclosure that we have so far, is them making quite a bit of noise. to try to get that stuff released.
2: He's a player. Let me bring up a quick story about Shasta, right? So yeah. I hear about the CEO of Homestake Mining, the U.S.'s largest mining company, giving a talk at this Young Museum in San Francisco. So I'd already planned on, I read a book called The Treasure Hunter, and it was about a guy that pulled a lot of gold out of a river down in the jungles of Honduras and the Mosquito Coast there. So I was already on my way down there, and I decided to go pitch this guy with my research. So I went in there and stayed after and pitched the CEO of Homestake, and he called my partner and I down to their office on California Street and went in, and I closed the deal, and they paid us to do some exploration down there. So we sent them back a box of rocks, and I had a metal detector. Some of them were hot, and they got excited about it. And so they said, hey, we'll float you another $10,000 if you'll show our senior geologist where these rocks came from. So we were pretty nervous down there. We flew in, and the guy we left our gear with had sold our gear. So it was a very strange situation. We had to basically move into their house and demand our stuff back and pay for it. And he had to go off with a big mule train for 3 days and come back. And it was a time. Anyhow, this senior geologist, we were a little nervous because we drank and smoked a little bit while we're killing time, and we thought he was going to be super square, but it turns out this guy was wild. Anyhow, he tells us, he gave us all the stories about traveling all around the world looking at these potential gold claims, which were wild. And then I said, well, that's interesting, but what do you do for kids if that's your job? And he said, you know what spelunking is? I said, yeah, caving. And he said, yeah, well, I'm only interested in one cave. He said, his partner and he set up an anemometer that measures wind speed at a cave up near Mount Shasta. And by their measurements, and these guys are top scientists, by their measurements, if there was something like 4 astrodomes worth of volume of space inside there.
1: Wow.
2: And they were intrigued and waiting to get permission from
1: the lady. That's a big cave. Property.
2: Well, that's a lot of room in there, a lot of tunnels, or a lot of space, yeah. So I kind of lost track of that guy. Otherwise, I'd look him up and go, hey, whatever happened to that Dale?
1: Well, if you're interested in Mount Shasta, in fact, I just sent her a note because she's been a guest on our show before, and I don't think she sleeps at all. Emily Harrison, who's doing a whole documentary on Mount Shasta and going up there with the film crew, I think, quite a bit. I think her plan is to be there for a few months and she believes there is some insane energy that may have something to do with the sightings of Bigfoot, the UFO sightings, the energy that you feel. It is not a normal place. There's something going on there at Mount Shasta, for sure. I don't know what it is, but there's something going on there.
2: Night and, short people, and historically... I mean, I don't believe the main guy who publicized it the most, who assembled a crew and then didn't show up and disappeared, That sounded a little bogus, but all the other stories seem pretty realistic.
1: Anyhow, the things that come up a lot are the Bermuda Triangle for me. That's always been interesting. Mount Shasta, the Black Pyramid that you talk about, and Alaska and Antarctica. The world beyond the world, beyond the ice wall. It's just fascinating. I don't know if it's just a secret land that we're attracted to, but there's something about it that rings. I know it sounds crazy, but there's something about it that rings like truth to me. So I don't know. So you just heard from Chris to follow your gut. So let's follow that gut. There's something there that we don't get.
2: It's a big sitchin, man. I've read everything. I'm a more of a Graham Hancock kind of guy.
1: Love Graham Hancock.
2: And I look, that was my eye-opening. Fingerprints of the Gods was eye-opening for me and changed my whole life as far as traveling around the world to sites. And I think Puma Punka is, that's a big key. That is just some unreal... I think we're all like fish in a fishbowl. And when we're trying to analyze these things, it would be the same as the fish wondering about the stockbroker when he goes to work during the day and is doing put calls. Mm. A couple of fish trying to explain about the guy that feeds them, turns on and off the light. So I think that's where we are. But
1: we're not close then. if that's your analogy, we're not that close. We got to take a quick break. More of your calls when we come back with Open Lines on Coast to Coast AM.
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0: Welcome back to Coast to Coast AM. Open lines here. We were talking about lots of stuff on the show here, but you know, it's open lines. You talk about what you want to talk about, but I love how some of you are jumping on my Facebook and sending me slogans for Earth to become a tourist destination for, you know, off planet people. I like this one. Earth now with 8 billion locals. Earth, come for the sunset, stay for the pizza. Well, boy, that's good. That's good. Earth, please don't judge us by our internet comments. All right, let's talk to Todd on the wild card line in Washington State. Hey, Todd, welcome to Coast AM.
1: Thank you very much, Rich. Now, I'd like to ask you if you and your family collect Star Wars figures or any other kind of...
0: My boys are way into Star Wars. Way into, yes, we do collect things. My boys especially.
1: Okay, now I know everybody's big on Legos, but if you start focusing on the Hasbro Kenner action figure collection and the puzzles that Kenner put out in 1978, I think you guys will have a lot more rewarding, realistic play.
0: Oh yeah, they go, my boys go hunting for, you know, record stores, they'll go to, you know, comic book shops. They're always looking for the action figures from Kenner from back in the day.
1: Do you have any kind of G.I. Joe's or Twilight Zone?
0: That's another one. The G.I. Joe thing is huge, especially with my youngest son. You know, that's gotten really popular again, the G.I. Joe thing.
1: So what kind of stuff does he have?
0: You know, I couldn't even tell you the stuff that he has because he's got scattered all over the place. But what's cool is my youngest is getting into photography. So he has these LED lights in his room where he'll set up the G.I. Joe action figures in like an action-y pose and kind of shoot it with the LED lights. And it looks so cinematic when you see the pictures. I'll have to post a few of them up on Coast to Coast for you guys to check. I'll get permission from him to let loose some of his art. But I think that's my youngest son's dream, is to be a toy photographer for Hasbro or something like that. And I think he's pretty talented. That's a pretty good move. Do you have an action figure that you're particularly proud of? A rare one?
1: Yeah, I got a hold of the Tom Hanks Saving Private Ryan G.I. Joe, you know, which Steven Spielberg pulled because he wanted to get a Grammy for the movie and stuff, you know?
0: He pulled the action figure?
1: Yeah, it never came out. It's like they were going to do a Hollywood Heroes series and for the classic collection in 1997. And
0: why did he have to pull it to get a Grammy? How are those connected?
1: I mean, Oscar, right? Like, you know, the first Hollywood Hero doll was Bob Hope, and that was supposed to be series, but the Private Ryan was manufactured and given away at, like, the screening, but it was never released in stores. And so it's like, you know, I paid, like, $3,300 for it, and so, you know, It's like honestly, if you see Tom Hanks, you know, you could ask him for one.
0: That's wild. You know what my son Joe has that somebody gave him? In fact, it was a guy working on our air conditioning that saw my son's Lego collection in a Star Wars thing. And he said he was retired, didn't have any kids. And he gave my son one of the original Star Wars posters for Revenge of the Jedi, which became Return of the Jedi. But it's the movie poster that, you know, are supposed to be lit from behind. It's got a different sort of ink and all that. So that's the rarest of the rare from what I understand. It's pretty cool looking too. But, you know, they changed it from Revenge of the Jedi to Return of the Jedi because somebody pointed, a child's kid pointed out to George Lucas that Jedis don't go for revenge, right?
1: Yes, so did you enjoy the last movie, Grogu and the Mandalorian?
0: It was okay. I was okay. I don't know what I expected from it. I didn't expect much, but I enjoyed it. Now, as you and I sit here and talk, I can't remember any of the plot, so that probably means it wasn't awesome, but I enjoyed the ride. It was like a carnival ride. It was like a Disney ride. You enjoy it while you're on it, and then once you leave, you're up on to other things. Did you love it?
1: Well, I didn't go, but, you know, I know it's the lowest grossing one of all the action movies, and it's coming out on Blu-ray in a couple months. And, you know, I just think that Hasbro should become cool with releasing a little bit of everything. And, you know, doing the expanded universe that I like, which is mostly from the 80s and 90s, you know, like give us a little bit of everything, you know, like I can handle Ray and, you know, I just want the good stuff from New Hope, really, and that's what everybody wants, so.
0: Bring it back.
1: Yeah, they just need to give us a smattering of everything.
0: Well, you know, nostalgia is huge right now, and Gen Z specifically loving things from the past, like cassettes, CDs, old toys. I just told you G.I. Joe is making a huge comeback, so toy makers, if you're listening, give us some New Hope toys. Thanks, Todd. Good to talk to you. Let's go to, we're going to really change this. This is a complete mood changer, but that's open lines. East of the Rockies, Steve in Memphis, Tennessee. I really appreciate you hanging on for a while, Steve. What say you? Welcome to Open Lines.
2: Thank you, Rich. Yeah, this is a completely different subject, but first of all, as far as Admiral Byrd, the story is that he flew down to Antarctica and found a canyon, miles-long canyon, and flew down. There was a hole in the ice, and it was a miles-long canyon, subterranean, and he landed. And there were mammoths and saber-tooths and everything else down there. But there were also Germans of the Fourth Reich, along with aliens, their allies. The German military surrendered, but the Third Reich did not, and they became the Fourth Reich. And supposedly there are canyons down in Antarctica where they're heated by the thermal venting from all the different volcanoes. And so that's where that came from. And he flew back. And then, like, in 49, the American military sent a fleet down to get rid of the Germans. And the Germans met them with and UFOs. And the Americans got their butts kicked and had a couple of ships sank and thousands died and so forth. But so that's the story for that.
0: Well, if thousands died, wouldn't that be documented?
2: Supposedly it was, but it was all classified top secret. So, but that's the stories that have been going around on that. I don't know if it actually happened or not, but that supposedly is what happened. But what I was called about is that throughout our history, we have waged war because they have what we want. They don't look like us, or they don't believe like us. And as far as we're concerned, that's open season for us to just rape, torture, and kill, and take everything they have. So there are. I was going to continue, but.
0: Oh, you can hear the music playing you off? You can hear the sticks, babe, I'm leaving, right in the middle of your good point. Here's what we'll do. You've been waiting for a while, Steve, and I do want to hear your point here, because I can kind of see where you're kind of going. I think it's pretty important, too. So hang on, and we'll play a few commercials, and we'll come back to you after the break. More of your calls. We have 1 hour of open lines. If you've been holding, please continue to hold. I will get to you. If you've been trying to call and it's been busy, we'll get to you, too. Still keep calling. We'll get to it. More open lines. Coast to Coast AM continues next.

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3: Listen, there's a slew of business owners on the east side of town. They've been dealing with a significant financial loss due to a series of break-ins. Now, Natasha Bajic, she is the owner of the Brass Ovaries Dance Studio. Now, she tells KVU that she showed up last week to find the mirrors all busted up, equipment damaged.
4: It's personally violating not only to me, but my students, my staff, and employees.
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3: Can you tell me more about the Brass Ovaries Dance Studio? I'm just curious. I'm sure they're respectful business.
5: They have a variety of different dance classes. 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
5: Bootylesque.
3: Bootylesque. 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
5: High energy class about mastering your booty moves and embracing the power of the jiggle.
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5: and
3: is.
5: Wiggle, shake and pop, jiggle and drop. 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
3: Say that again.
5: Bounce and wiggle, shake and pop, jiggle and drop. 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
3: The city of Austin has issued a challenge to people this week to not drive your vehicle. 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Take a bicycle. Take public transportation.
5: Well, look, if you want to ride a bike, that's great. You won't catch me doing this. In fact, I may just sit there and idle my car for a few more minutes just to sort of, counterbalance this absurd.
3: Traffic lighter? 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
6: Attacking Iran. I'm Deborah Valentine, Fox News. The U.S. conducting another successful night of strikes on Iran, now the seventh night in a row. Fox's Kevin Cork has the latest.
7: U.S. forces are pounding the Iranians, cutting off the Iranian port of Bandar Abbas in the process, striking road and rail bridges also. And this is all in an effort to foil Tehran's loose and weakening grip on the Strait of Hormuz. The airstrikes also toppling a large white surveillance tower in Iran's southernmost city of Chabahar. It's on a key trade route for landlocked neighboring Afghanistan. Now, CENTCOM says that structure was part of the IRGC's maritime surveillance network used to track and target commercial vessels transiting the Strait of Hormuz.
6: The U.S. has taken out six bridges in Iranian media reporting over a half dozen casualties. Iran's IRGC says countries hosting U.S. forces should expect corresponding responses if their territory is used for attacks on Iran, according to Tehran's Tasnim news agency. President Trump is threatening Canada with new tariffs because of thick smoke from wildfires blanketing several U.S. states.
8: Hazy skies and the smell of smoke lingered all day Friday in D.C., and President Trump says he's holding Canada responsible for not properly maintaining their forest. Smoke from Canadian wildfires has put millions of Americans in poor air quality warnings. In a social media post, the president says the U.S. is being invaded by filthy, polluted, and unhealthy air. President Trump says it's willful negligence on the part of Canada, threatening billions of dollars will be added to tariffs Canada is currently paying. At the White House, Jared Halpern, Fox News.
6: A landslide in China has claimed at least eight lives. State broadcaster CCTV says at least 34 missing. 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
3: The city of Austin patting itself on the back after connecting dozens of homeless people with shelter.
9: If you come in only with the intention to remove trash and debris and not help people solve their problems, those folks are going to continue to be homeless.
3: And you're not helping people solve their problems by getting them into housing either.
5: Yeah, I don't see that happening.
3: Yeah.
5: All we have are these tiny little snippets of like, hey, we clean these camps, and hey, we move 51 people and pointed them in direction of a shelter. All the while, we see the problem getting worse year after year, and when we call it out as as the public, the council gaslights us. Oh, there's no problem. There's no. You just hate the homeless is all.
3: Did you use the phrase fund the homeless? Fund the homelessness?
5: I used their phrase. Yes.
3: Yeah, that's their phrase.
5: Yes, that is their phrase.
3: The city wants to fund homelessness.
5: Mm-hmm.
3: I don't want to fund homelessness.
5: No.
3: I don't want more of it. I want it to go away. I want real results. I want people to stop drinking booze, stop doing drugs, and get the health care that they need for their mental illness.
5: Mm-hmm.
3: I do not want to fund homelessness, Mayor.
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6: The governor of Texas is shedding light on the road to recovery after the latest string of deadly storms.
10: Texas Governor Greg Abbott says a major disaster declaration declared for counties impacted by floods will allow for federal relief to assist in rebuilding, adding state and local officials will be involved in debris removal.
11: Bottom line, you will see a lot of organizations coming in ready to immediately begin that muck-out process.
10: Chief of the Texas Division of Emergency Management, Nim Kidd.
12: The volunteers that are coming in to clean and help are going to be a huge impact to get us through the road, down the road.
10: The governor saying Friday nearly 3,000 personnel had been deployed and state officials had rescued more than 270 people, stressing rising rivers still pose life-threatening danger. Kristen Goodwin, Fox News.
6: Maine's nominating convention is almost a week away, and Democrats are still looking for their nominee to the Senate after controversial candidate Graham Plattner withdrew from the race. Fox's Brian Yannis has the latest.
13: The race to replace Graham Plattner

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1: Well, if you've been around for the full show, I thank you. If you just joined us, you picked a great time to come aboard. It's our final hour on a Friday night. That means we are in open lines. No guests, no script, just you, your stories, your questions, your experience, your thoughts. Now, we've heard some fascinating calls tonight, and the phone lines are rolling. So let's go back to where we left off. We were talking to Steve in Memphis, Tennessee, and he was about ready to make a huge point. I am so sorry we had to go to commercials, but we're going right back to you, Steve. Welcome back to Coast AM.
2: Thank you, Rich, for holding me. First of all, if I may, going back to the Germans, supposedly there are oases in Antarctica where the Nazis are living. And if you believe

0: believe writers like Steve Quayle. He says that the Germans, the Nazis, have a underground city on Mars. So I just wanted to throw that out as well. But anyway, we want to demonize everything and everyone or every being that doesn't look like us, doesn't believe like us, or they have what we want. There are good people and there are bad people. And so it stands to reason that they're just the same on all these other planets throughout the universe. And there are trillions and trillions of planets, probably to infinity. Why wouldn't there be good ones and bad ones out there? And for us to demonize them all and say that, oh, they're all demons and they're all Satan and whatever else we come with, what we want to throw at them, that's very narcissistic on our part. For us to think that we're the only ones in the entire universe, and then for everything else to be evil, but we're the only good ones, that's just doesn't make sense. It's not logical. There's no logic behind any of it. And also, everybody wants to talk about Jesus, and I'm a Christian, but I want to throw something out. God is omniscient. God is omnipotent. So why couldn't Jesus be on all of these trillions of planets either at one time or at different times?
1: Mm. Well, I mean, if time isn't linear, I don't suppose that would matter. And right. If our understanding of how time and space works as far as proximity to other worlds and other planets, then, you know, we could be a bunch of dimensions all with Jesus on it in different planets, you know? Yeah, you make a good point. Or anybody exactly. else for that matter.
0: And it's for, you know, he doesn't even have to appear at the same time. He appears when they are ready to hear him, as he appeared when we were ready to hear him. So why does everybody get upset and say only Jesus could come to us? Why can't he come to everyone else, every other being out there? And I would have to say that all these beings, these intelligent beings, would have to tell and have told people that, yes, there is a God and they believe in God. So whether they call God what we call God, it doesn't matter. They believe in the one creator, the one true God, the creator of all life, all things. So I think it's just narcissistic for us to say that we're the only ones and we're the only ones.
1: Well, we're always at the center of our own story, aren't we?
0: Yes, we are. And also, if I may, something else that people want to talk about the Bible. There's Jesus, but there's also the other sons of God. Because if you read in Genesis says that the sons of God, plural, came to earth and showed man things like the agriculture, primitive technology, but to them was absolutely modern, showed us how to do things. So who's to say the sons of God aren't elsewhere in the universe? This idea that the devil, if you read the original Bible, if you research it as I have, and I'm not a religious scholar by any means, but I drove a truck for almost 30 years before I lost my vision, and I would read everything. And
1: you said the original Bible. Where were you going with that?
0: Well, the King James Bible has 66 books in it. The Catholic Bible has 73. The Orthodox has 75, and the Ethiopian, which is also Orthodox, has 81. So what did they take out that they don't want us to see? But also, the original Bible does not say anything about the devil. It's, the devil comes from two words, do evil, and they were combined to be one. It does not say anything about Satan. Satan means Satan. It is a Jewish word for something terrible that happens to the Jews. So that is something else that does talk about Lucifer. But Satan and the devil are 1,000% the creation of the one Catholic Church, but also of Hollywood. The Bible, the original Bible, says nothing about hell. It talks about purgatory. You either go to heaven or you go to purgatory, and purgatory is only a 7-year period. Hell is the creation of the Catholic Church and the Orthodox Church. So those are things I wanted to throw out. But
1: look at that. A religion trying to keep people in line, and a reptile off-planet bunch of people trying to control the Earth. There's a lot working against us. Thank you for your call. Let's take a quick break. More of your calls when we come back on Coast to Coast AM.
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1: Welcome back to Coast AM. I'm your host, Rich Barra. This is Open Lines on a Friday night or Saturday morning, I guess, depending on, you know what? Pretty much Saturday everywhere right now, at least on the from the West Coast, maybe not in Hawaii, but everywhere else. Let's go to Joe. You've been hanging on for a while in Monterey, California. Hey, Joe, welcome to Coast AM.
5: Thank you, Rich, for taking my call. You asked the question to your previous guest, do the ETs believe in God? The answer is simple. Yes, they do. I'm a contactee, and I've had a lot of experiences with communicating. My friends channel, we used to do a lot of work with them. We still do on occasion have to call on them for help. Yes, there is a war going on, and there is something, I do in-between life travel healing work, which means my clients go back to their past lives and they do the healing work, the resolving the karma. Those lifetimes are still going on. So nothing dies or stops or ends. As far as 5D, that expression is a is an ET expression. It really means five density, the fifth density, and that's not very high. The word density is more appropriate other than dimension, because it describes what happens to matter when it comes crystallized. It goes down in lower in vibration, so it's a density. Also, there are beings or people, I call them people, that incarnate from other worlds, other planets, and they're here on Earth. Angels reincarnate? No, they really do reincarnate. Even archangels. I met one archangel. I had a conversation, long conversations with them. Also, there are people that are in like a transition between a human body to a an ET body. I don't know what the process is. I do know that it is an exchange of energy and that the body responds to consciousness. So they were in transition. It's very strange. And yes, did I meet some negative ETs? Well, an alien, a friend that I'm working, that I used to work with, I still do, he said that you can't say that they're evil, although yes, when they harm us, then they're considered demonic. Not necessarily a demon, but it is what they do that defines them. It's like saying, well, is a lion evil or bad? No, a lion is being a lion.
1: Mm.
5: Now, with ET, it is a political decision whether or not how they conduct business here. And if they are conducting business with the human race, then they're breaking a spiritual law, and there is a spiritual law called non-interference. Then they are considered a criminal. And as we know, if we have criminals here, there are criminals there as well. And we consider them, well, bad people or demonic.
1: Well, did you hear Chris Chris Macklin?
5: Helped you in a bit.
1: Go ahead. Sorry, go ahead.
5: Oh, did you hear what I said?
1: No, I think I cut you off. Please continue.
5: Oh, yeah. You think you cut me off?
1: Yeah, I think I was talking while you were talking. I apologize. Well, you were finishing up with something.
5: Oh, you want me to repeat myself?
1: Yes, please.
5: Okay.
1: Just the last part.
5: Yes, you asked the question whether or not extraterrestrials believe in God. Yes, they do. I and friends have worked with them. I still do. They're positive ET groups. That,
1: oh yeah, we got all that. Fine. I was like, right when you finished, you were starting to say something. I heard most of what you said. Just the last sentence, I didn't get.
5: Oh, okay. Well, what was the last thing you heard that you might want me to repeat?
1: Well,
5: you want me to continue with something else?
1: I think what I was trying to ask you is what Christopher was talking about is that some ETs have been kicked off the planet. The grays that we talk about, he said, were kicked off the planet around 2017 because they were doing things that were nefarious. Do you get a sense that that's true?
5: Okay. Now, the grays are still active with the human race, whether they're physical or non-physical. Non-physical, they control what we call the soul trap or reincarnation. When people die, they go someplace and they are captured and they come back here. It's like a recycling thing. It's a trap. And the grays are involved with that. I also caught grays behind a religion or a cult that I used to be a member of. Well, I got out of that, of course. But I saw them in the dream state, because we can dream travel and get a lot of information that way as well. But they're still very active. And yes, when I was painting or doing a painting, they visited and they were watching me paint. And that's a very creepy feeling.
1: Well, it sounds like it. All right. Well, thank you, Joe, for your call. I appreciate you so much. Let's go to Gary in Billings, Montana. Up against the break, but let's try to get it in. Gary.
6: Yes, thanks for taking my call. I was curious if the aliens or even our government are tapping into 5G technologies to influence us or control us. And also, if I may, an add-on, have you ever heard of the little people? And I'm not talking midgets.
1: The little people, no. Tell me about that.
6: Oh, okay. Well, they're supposedly hang around the foothills of some mountains around here. And, yeah, they're kind of aggressive, and they like to mooch cigarettes.
1: Huh. Well, that's why they're small. The cigarettes stunted their growth. Got to stay away from coffee and cigarettes when you're young. You don't get to grow as much. 5G, though, there's definitely something to that. I think it's really interesting to me. I feel like the internet has opened up so many avenues of truth. Now, sure, it's led us down a lot of wrong paths, too. But whatever is happening, you have to acknowledge that people are a lot weirder than they used to be. People are a lot... I feel like people, if you work in retail, or I talk to friends that are like dental assistants, people came back from COVID just strange. And I don't know if that was from COVID or if that's all the new 5G or just the internet making you a little more soulless than you used to be. But it is definitely something that normal people who are still normal, I'm throwing up big air quotes there, are noticing that people have come back different than they used to be, at least here in America. I don't know what it's like in Europe or anywhere else, but it seems like people are stranger. Do you pick up on that at all?
6: Yeah. In fact, even my daughter has, she works in a drugstore chain out in the Seattle area. And she said she's more... sometimes feels like she's more consoling people that they're tweaking out, you know. And yeah,
1: well, that's another thing. There's a lot of drugs out there now too. But I don't know. It does seem like I know these are all just personal examples, but it does seem like large groups of people, when you watch things on the news, you're like, what is wrong with those people? It seems like we're seeing that a lot more. Everything from people losing their minds on airplanes for no reason to, you know, when you see, I just saw a big fight in an In-N-Out Burger in Tempe going across, Tempe, Arizona, going across the internet. Like, why are so many people being moved to such extremes where it doesn't make sense to the rest of us? Could it be the 5G? It could be.
6: Oh, pardon me.
1: No, please go. Please continue.
6: Oh, I gotta wonder, yeah, if it's something of a mental change as far as an escalation in something that affects brain waves or something. But
1: or what we just heard, what Christopher said, it's a lot of the food that is processed too alters the DNA over time.
6: Yeah, and I was curious, if I may add, what was Christopher's comments on Antarctica that might have been most disturbing to you?
1: Well, I think that there's a temple for Lucifer in Antarctica was pretty disturbing. Doesn't sound great. I'm not for it. I'm really not. Okay, so we have a half an hour left, you and I. So please call. Whatever you're thinking about, whatever you're feeling. Went through a lot tonight, but whatever you want to talk about, I'm all ears. It's Coast to Coast AM. We'll be right back.

0: Mark and Melinda.
1: CBS Austin has interviewed some of the Austin City Council members who say you need to pay higher taxes. You're not paying enough.
2: There's no kind of magic source of money. If we want quality municipal services, we're going to need additional property tax revenue.
1: Give us your money. We know how to spend it. And your life will be better.
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4: So that's where Coast to Coast AM comes in and George Norrie comes in. Because you're going to have people on here that will give the government investigators an idea where to look, how to look, and what to look for. So it really does a lot of validation of the history of this show. And this is a huge step forward to getting to the truth, because for the first time, we have the U.S. government admitting that there's something to this, really admitting there's something to this. And that's the big step for all of us.
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9: I'm going to squeeze in Allie. She wants to weigh in on this dyslexic story. The numbers of dyslexic students in the state of Texas in just 5 years has skyrocketed 600%. Yes, dyslexic students are now under the umbrella for special education. Allie, good morning.
10: I don't believe dyslexia is because of social media, TikTok, or any of those other reasons. I am 41 and I have dyslexia. 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It's something you're born with. It's something you have to learn to manage. 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I think the uptick is because we're actually testing for it now. Back in the 90s, we didn't. They thought something was just wrong with my eyes.
11: But it's a 600% increase in just the past several years. That seems like such a large jump just to attribute only to better testing. Maybe you're right, but it just seems an abnormally large jump.
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0: Mark, Melinda, and Ed.
1: A jury in Seattle has awarded $8 million to a student who was punched in the face by one of his teachers. It's one of the largest levies ever against the Seattle public schools.
3: And holy cow, they were asking for $76 to $124 million in damages. So $8 million doesn't sound that bad when you look at what they were asking for.
1: No kidding, yes.
12: It's a ridiculous settlement, $8 million for punching a kid. No, you should not make it a practice to punch any of your students, even if they make you mad and they fight you. You got to be better than that. My only disagreement comes with a jury award in this of $8 million. Give me a break. If Mark, if you want to put one right in a kisser, I'd take $8 million right now. I would.
1: I'm going to pass right now. Thank you.
3: Well, but thanks for putting the offer on the table.
12: Yes. Hit me with your best shot for $8 million. We'll move on.
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1: We were talking about Earth as a vacation destination for other planets. What about this one? Earth, if they keep coming back, we must be doing something right. Book your vacation to Earth today. Follow that. And it looks like Tom's got one, east of the Rockies in North Carolina. Hey, Tom, welcome to Coast to Coast. What's your slogan for Earth?
2: Hey, back in the 60s, when I was many years ago, I used to see a commercial on TV for General Motors, and it showed this family on vacation going down the road, going on a trip, and it was kind of a little jingle. It said, "See the USA in a Chevrolet."
1: Oh, that's right. I remember that one.
2: Yeah, it was kind of a jingle. They actually sung it, but that was back in about 65 or something. But that's all I want to tell you, but I said, that's pretty good. It just come to me in my mind.
1: We'll be like, see the Earth in your little round orb. Your cigar-shaped orb that defies all laws of gravity. Thank you, Tom. It's nice to hear from you. Thanks for checking in. Let's go to the first-time caller line, Adam in Riverside, California. Been waiting a long time to chat us up. Welcome to Coast AM.
3: Hello?
1: Hey there.
3: Yeah. Oh, okay. Sorry, I thought I had it on mute. I have a lot of things to talk about, but I was the caller you had earlier tonight when you had your guest in. He was mentioning that he heard a lawnmower going, and then he went outside and he seen something in a tree, and then he went around the side of the house, and then he seen a white van.
1: Yes.
3: Yeah, I had some things happen like that, pretty much exactly like that. I still have the picture on my phone of the white van on the back side of the house, and I think I know that the sounds are doing something. The sound, like the lawnmower sound he heard, like I would hear lawnmowers or like leaf blowers going for like all hours of the day. And then also I live near March Air Force Base, and there would be a lot of planes going overhead. But I just noticed that, like, when it's like these strong vibrational noises. Like, I think that's how they are, like, communicating or sending signals to whatever, whatever they're doing. If they're like watching you, or it's hard to say.
1: It's
3: but
1: okay.
3: I know, like, I was experiencing a lot of things that were just basically like impossible, you know, things moving on their own, different things going on with me physically, and the sounds were always a part of it. And like, even now, like I still have these like with vibrational noises. Like, for instance, I was at a stoplight the other day, and a motorcycle drove by with a loud exhaust, and I wasn't chewing anything. I wasn't talking. I was just like sitting there, and then I bit my cheek, like, for, you know, no reason. But like, I've noticed, like, I will have these small little like muscle spasms, like when these vibrational noises, and it's like I can't tell which one, because like some are just normal, and then some are like, I think there's like some kind of, you know how, you know, and this, like, makes sense. Like, everything that I've been learning about, like, this all seems very impossible. But, yeah, like, certain things keep, like, popping up on my YouTube feed and about quantum particles and quantum physics and stuff like that. And, like, with string theory, like, they literally think it's all strings, you know, vibrating strings. So it makes sense to me that, you know, these vibrational noises would be a way of things communicating or sending signals or whatever.
1: And do you feel like somebody else in that same house or apartment might not even hear it at all?
3: Well, yeah, that's the thing. Like, I would bring it up, and, like, my mom or my brother got tired of, you know, I'm like, you hear that? Like, you hear the plane going overhead right now? And then they're like, yeah, I hear it. Like, you know, it's fine. It's normal, you know? But, so I was in the Air Force for 6 years. And then after the Air Force, I worked as a contractor with, the drone program, working for different government agencies, and deploying overseas and all that stuff. So, like, I worked with airplanes, like, pretty much my whole life, you know? And, like
1: they vibrate different than what you were hearing, I bet.
3: Uh-huh.
1: They vibrate different than what you were hearing.
3: Yeah, no, yeah, for sure. Like, I would see an airplane go overhead, and, like, the engine sound didn't match up with what type of aircraft it was supposed to be.
1: Mm.
3: So, you know, I just noticed, like, some of the airplanes, they just were wrong. They're, like, at the wrong altitude for, like, knowing what the airports are around me. And, and then, like, I would film, I got in this thing, I would just film, like, every single aircraft that I would see going overhead, you know? And some of them, I don't think, you know, I don't think they're airplanes. I think that they're some other type of craft.
1: Still might be ours. It still might be tech that, like, cloaking technology, which, you know,
3: yeah,
1: if I'm
3: that's basically what it seemed like.
1: If I'm in the military, that's the thing I want to develop more than anything, to make something look like something else. And I'm sure you could bounce holograms off cloud particles and make them look like whatever you want. I mean, you've even seen that with drones at night. In fact, I just got a note from somebody on my DMs that was saying that their parents or grandparents are in their 90s. One of them worked at Roswell, and they felt like there was some drone technology that they were working on in 1947. Then that might have been what people were seeing, among other things up there. So
3: wow, yeah, right. I think I don't know. I think they're drones. I don't, and maybe there are drones. But I mean, for what the drones I was working on, which was pretty state of the art at the time, you know, at least for white world stuff. Like, I worked on some black world stuff too, that you know is you know, beyond what the rest of the world knows about, but nothing like as sophisticated.
1: What does black world mean? What does that mean?
3: Black world, I did weapons systems, so mostly that's what I was affiliated with when I would do any black world stuff. It would just be usually testing and validating a new weapon system.
1: Well, now, like, you make a case that you're sort of a target for other intelligence. If you have black world weapons pedigree, you might have been seeked out by anybody, a foreign government.
3: Well, have you heard about the Havana syndrome?
1: What is that?
3: The Havana syndrome is you know, they didn't know what it was, if it's like ultra low vibrational things or microwaves. I think that last thing, the last program I seen on, it's like, I think 48 hours. One of those news things that are following the story, but basically it's like people who are associated with the CIA or the FBI who are, like, looking into certain countries. And it started in Havana. So they nicknamed it the Havana syndrome, but it's happened all over, you know, at different places. And basically they say there's, like, this technology, which I don't doubt, but they can use it from, you know, a car, or, you know, maybe even handheld or on a cart or something. But they basically set up outside these, you know, FBI agents' houses, and they blast this stuff that you can't, you know, nobody else know. Like, it's only who it's targeted on, like, who it's concentrated on is affected by it. And, like, they've had, like, eardrums blown out. People just feel, like, this wave of I don't know, intense pain. And
1: I mean, maybe that's what the white van had in it. Maybe you were targeted, and that's what the lawnmower in the sky.
3: That's
1: you were
3: what
1: hearing
3: I was thinking
1: was.
3: Then, because I was feeling, like I said, all these different physical feelings. I would go to the doctor. I would go to the VA emergency room, and they're like, "Well, you know, what do you feel?" And I go, "I don't know." I go, "I feel like I'm being microwaved." You know, I feel like I don't even. Like, how do you even describe that? You know, but I just know that it was painful, and like I felt like it was coming from somewhere. That's why, you know, I walked around and I found that van, and then other times it just seemed like it was just set up perfectly for them to have access to. Like I fell asleep on the couch in the front room. Right in front of the window of the front room. And when I woke up, I felt like I was vibrating. And like I asked my mom, you know, what, put your hand on my arm or whatever. Do I feel like I'm vibrating to you? And she's like, no. So she wasn't able to, you know, perceive it or pick it up. But I know that's how I felt. And then I go look out the front window and there's a van exactly as the neighbor's house across the street, you know, that's not usually there.
1: Well, we might have uncovered yet something else on Coast to Coast tonight. Hey, thanks a bunch for your call, and hope you feel good and do well there. I appreciate the call. One more final round of open lines when we come back on Coast to Coast AM.
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1: Welcome back to Coast AM. I'm your host, Rich Barra. This is Open Lines. Let's say hello to Ruthie in Maryland. Hey, Ruth.
6: Thank you so much for taking my call. And that caller earlier was right. You do have a lot of charisma. And before I tell my story here, I would like to... I have a message for Audrey, your daughter. Is that right,
1: yeah.
6: Audrey?
1: Yeah.
6: Yeah, I would like to tell Audrey, I'm sure she's listening, that you are very, very blessed to be able to work with your father, because I only wish that I could have worked with my father. He was much too old, and I was much too young. He was 60 years old when I was born.
1: Oh, wow.
6: And he used to buy and sell used books. Now, I did help him out a lot when I was in elementary school, but by the time I got a little older, you know. But so, Audrey, you're very blessed to be able to work with your father. And anyway, Rich, the last time I was talking to you about the creepy talking dolls, now I'm going to talk to you about... Yeah, I found some holy dolls.
1: Okay, so there's creepy talking dolls, and now some that are blessed by the goodness of the Lord, which I'd rather hear about those.
6: Yes, I couldn't believe it. In fact, I was so fascinated by them that I bought all of them. I bought five of them for myself, and then I bought four others to give away. And they're the Holy Family, Mary, Jesus, and Joseph. And I have one Jesus that's a talking one. And so I would like to just say, he would like to talk to you so you can tell
1: her. Oh, you have it near you?
6: Yes, and I turned the fans off and everything, so you'll be able
1: is
6: to...
1: It a, is it like a pull the string and the,
6: no,
1: the Jesus...
6: No, it's not a pull the string. You push the stomach. It's a soft... Okay. He's not hard. He's a soft doll. The other dolls are just a rag dolls. They don't talk. But you just push the stomach. He says like two Bible verses, and then he says a little phrase. I'm going to play that so you know I'm not playing it from a computer Bible or talking Bible.
1: Sure.
6: And it's funny, I just mailed one yesterday to California, and I was thinking, oh gosh, I wonder if somebody grabs it, because I put it in an envelope. If it starts talking along the way, that'd be kind of funny, wouldn't it?
1: Well, I mean, if it's a message from above, I think that's probably a good thing.
6: Okay, so here, he's going to tell you something. I'm going to put it right up against him so the phone, I don't have it on speaker. Here you go.
7: I am Jesus. I am the Son of God. I want to tell you a very special story about a day that I spent sitting on the side of a mountain, teaching and helping many people. There were so many people there that day with me. And when it started to get late, I knew that the people must be hungry. I wanted to feed everyone, but I didn't have any money. There was a young boy nearby with five loaves of bread and two fish. It wasn't enough food to feed so many people. But I took the bread and fish, and I said a blessing over. Then I handed out the food to all of the people. Everybody ate and ate, and there was plenty of food to go around. But even after everyone ate so much, we still had enough food left over to fill 12 baskets. When all the people saw this miracle, they were very excited. But they did not know I was the Son of God, or that I was sent to save them.
6: What'd you think?
1: I feel like your Jesus sounds a little like David Hasselhoff. Did you hear that?
6: I don't. I haven't seen him in so long, so I don't. I haven't owned a TV in years, so.
1: Well, trust me, that's what he sounds like. Well, that was very nice. Keep those dolls. I've never heard such a thing, but if people listening driving around, you pop into a Buc-ee's and you see one of those, I would pick one of those up for the house. That sounds pretty cool. Good talking to you, Ruthie. Thank you for the kind words. I appreciate you so much. East of the Rockies, Andy in Missouri. Welcome to Coast to Coast AM.
8: Good morning. It's actually Saturday morning here.
1: Yes, it
8: is.
1: I
8: get up early, and so I catch the last part of y'all sometimes. And this morning has just been fantastic. Everybody's had so many different things. But the one thing, everybody thinks it's one thing or another. And like with Bigfoot, I think that Bigfoot is an actual animal, like from humans. I think it's got human DNA. But I think that the extraterrestrials have actually used them and duplicated them to do other things. And I think extraterrestrials have done it with other species here on Earth. It ain't just Bigfoot. Which here where I'm at in Missouri is so
1: what
8: funny
1: part?
8: When I moved here, going down this one highway, it's 135. There's a Bigfoot there, which was like 20 years ago. But then I noticed it disappeared. It's like a metal big thing. And it'll show up every once in a while. But I've been noticing when it moves from one place to another, it's not always the same one, because sometimes they're bigger or they're smaller. And this one I saw the other day, which is close to where the original used to be, but it's a few miles away at somebody else's property. And it's got like little spots in it that the sun can shine through, so it looks more like it's walking. So they're all a little bit different, but you know, it's really funny. But the reason why I called is because a few years ago, some old lady was telling me about this little guy in a tree, and she had a name for him, Uncle Harry or something. And she kept saying, well, if I go to sleep, then he's going to take my soul. And I said, no, that don't happen. You know, you can't do anything like that. Well, years later, she had trouble sleeping, which everything was going good for her. She was getting ready to get a roommate to help her out with things. And it was like just a few hours away, and she called me. I'm like, well, don't worry about it, you know, just be thankful that you've got a nice soft house and, you know, comfortable and safe and everything, and you got water, and, you know, that something like that can't get you. It's a little guy outside on a tree that I really didn't think nothing about it. But she ends up dying that night. And what? I thought that she didn't call because she was just busy with her new roommate and that. Well, lately I've been seeing this little thing. It looks like a little person, but...
1: No wonder you're awake. You should stay awake at all times.
8: Huh?
1: No wonder you're awake. You should be awake at all times.
8: Oh, no, I'm awake because I'm not legally allowed to sleep because it's not in the Constitution that you can sleep, and I'm in a bad neighborhood. But that's beside the point why I'm up. But this little guy, when I first seen him, he was on the side of the tree about 20 feet up, and it was looked like a knot in the tree, but when I got up to it, it looked like a raccoon pelt that was sticking out. I was like, well, I was busy trying to develop my property. I only got time for what's going on. Later on, I looked, well, that spot was gone in the tree. Well, then a few days ago, it was early in the morning, right before the sun came up, I walked outside for something, and I seen something scurry, and it was in the light enough where the legs looked like a human leg, and when it seen that I saw it, it stopped, and it, like, curled itself up underneath. It looked like a raccoon fur. And it sort of just freaked me out. I just went in the house and turned all the lights on.
1: Yeah, that's the move right there.
8: But there's a lot of strange things. I did ask for a remote viewer a few weeks back, or maybe a few months now. It's been a while. And I was wondering if anybody has ever been able to remote view anything on this property. Because ever since I've moved here, there's just been crazy stuff. I was with a Navy SEAL when I first moved here, and... Well, we've gotten upstairs. It's like a loft that the bedroom is. I was downstairs, and I saw a bunch of lights twinkling outside, and they were really bright, bright coming in. And so I yelled for Rick to come down, and when he did, then everything disappeared, and I never had that problem again. And he never saw the lights.
1: Whoa.
8: But it was like flashlights, but it was like it'd be at the bottom of the tree, and then it'd be 60 feet away at the top of the tree, and then there were just a whole bunch of them. And
1: I think you need
8: just
1: to move. If you've got Bigfoot, little people in strange lights, that part of the Lake of the Ozarks is not for you. Thank you for listening. Back again tomorrow night. I will be your host again for Coast to Coast AM, and we're going to talk about the Salem witch trials. In fact, we even have somebody who's directly related to the witches. Gonna be awesome. So that'll be tomorrow night. Thanks for listening. Appreciate you. Be good to each other. This has been Coast to Coast AM.

0: recently on the Todd and Oz Show.
1: I'm going to squeeze in Allie. She wants to weigh in on this dyslexic story. The numbers of dyslexic students in the state of Texas in just 5 years has skyrocketed 600%. Yes, dyslexic students are now under the umbrella for special education. Allie, good morning.
2: I don't believe dyslexia is because of social media, TikTok, or any of those other reasons. I am 41, and I have dyslexia. My daughter, who's 7, also has it. It's something you're born with. It's something you have to learn to manage. And I actually didn't learn to read till 5th grade because of it. I think the uptick is because we're actually testing for it now. Back in the 90s, we didn't. They thought something was just wrong with my eyes.
3: But it's a 600% increase in just the past several years. That seems like such a large jump just to attribute only to better testing. Maybe you're right, but it just seems an abnormally large jump.
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9: Iran crisis deepens. I'm Roxanne Evans, Fox News. CENTCOM confirming the U.S. carried out attacks on Iran for the 7th straight day. Fox's Chanley Painter has the story.
10: The Trump administration denying Iran's claims that the U.S. is striking civilian infrastructure inside Iran. A White House spokesperson telling Fox that, quote, the United States military has carried out strikes exclusively on military targets, including military logistics infrastructure. One of the U.S. targets, an observation tower in the port of Shabahar, that CENTCOM says was being used by the Revolutionary Guard to coordinate attacks on commercial shipping through the Strait of Hormuz. Meantime, Reuters reports that Iran has ordered the Houthis in Yemen to close the Bab al-Mandab Strait, another critical oil route, if the U.S. hits Iran's power infrastructure.
9: CENTCOM said more than 50,000 U.S. service members continue to operate across the Middle East. Maine's nominating convention almost a week away. Democrats still looking for their Senate nominee. This after Graham Plattner withdrew from the race. Fox's Brian Yenis.
11: The race to replace Graham Plattner as Maine's Democratic Senate nominee is off to a precarious start. 8 of the 12 candidates vying to replace Plattner debated for the first time Thursday night. 4 Democrats, who won at least 20% of the vote in June's primary, debated first, followed by 4 longer-shot candidates. After, the New York Times declared, quote, Maine Democrats don't exactly have a deep bench, noting halting answers, convoluted responses, and stilted deliveries. Plattner's popularity looms large over the race. He won the June Democratic primary in a landslide, but was forced to quit after being accused of rape, which he denies.
9: Maine has until July 27th to fill Plattner's spot. 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
0: Mark and Melinda.
6: The Austin City Council is being asked to create a new category of traffic violation. It would give Austin police officers the power to write a ticket for vehicles that are creating excessive noise. The Statesman says that this is a result of many people in neighborhoods complaining about loud cars and trucks and even motorcycles, particularly along 2222.
7: I don't understand this, how you can create a law for them to write a ticket to say you can't be on this road.
6: The police and city attorneys have been working on the wording of this ordinance. It's going to go before a subcommittee of the city council next week and then on to the full city council. If they say yes, APD can start writing tickets for vehicles that are creating excessive noise.
7: Fantastic. Where are you going to get the APD personnel to do that?
0: Afternoons 4 to 6 on News Radio KLBJ.
9: New York is the first state to pump the brakes on AI data centers. Governor Kathy Hochul signing a one-year moratorium on the new centers. Congressman Mike Lawler on Fox Business's Maria Bartiromo's Wall Street saying the pause on data centers will only hurt New York.
12: New York's decision to do an outright ban is only going to negatively impact its economy and its continued downward spiral when it comes to tax revenue.
9: Governor Hochul saying the new centers are too expensive and they're driving up the costs of utilities. Border officials say there is a hidden underground world for cartels in Texas. Fox's Brooke Taylor in El Paso.
13: Hidden deep beneath the streets of El Paso, a sprawling storm drain system that Border Patrol says cartels exploit to smuggle narcotics and illegal migrants into the U.S. The El Paso sector team says there's 32 known entry points and hundreds of exits throughout the city. So far this fiscal year, Border Patrol says they've apprehended 161 illegal migrants using El Paso's storm drain.

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0: Coast to Coast to AM. I'm your host for the evening. My name is Rich Barra. Before we begin tonight's journey, I want to thank George Norrie for inviting me back to steer the ship once again, especially on a Friday night where we do open lines. Now, it's always an honor to be here. And whenever this broadcast or wherever this broadcast finds you tonight, whether you're struggling to get to sleep, one of those night owls, or driving the highway, I'm glad you decided to come aboard. So let's sail into the mystic together, shall we? Now, tonight, we broadcast from our underground bunker studio deep in the heart of the Arizona desert. Lights are low, my coffee's hot, and curiosity is always on the menu. This is a place where questions are encouraged, mysteries are explored, and the unexplained is never dismissed without a conversation. For the first 2 hours, we're heading to one of the most remote places on Earth, Antarctica, a frozen continent larger than the United States and Mexico combined, locked beneath miles of ancient ice. Now, scientists continue to study it, explore it, and they've risked everything to reach it. And for decades, it's fueled stories of secret expeditions, unexplained discoveries, hidden civilizations, strange anomalies beneath the ice, and even whispers that something or someone may have been there long before we ever arrived. How much is history? How much is legend? And where, if anywhere, do the two begin to overlap? Our guest tonight, Christopher Macklin, who has spent years exploring those questions, along with the subjects of UFOs, extraterrestrial intelligence, consciousness, remote viewing, healing, and humanity's possible connection to something far bigger than ourselves. Well, then, as Coast to Coast tradition calls for, the second half of the show, well, that belongs entirely to you. We're going to do open lines. And if you've ever witnessed something, I'll put this out here for you to call in that you can explain. If you've had an encounter that changed your perspective, if you've gone from skeptic to believer, or I don't know, maybe even believer to skeptic, I want to hear your story. Bring your questions, your theories, your experiences, and yes, even your doubts. Some of the most unforgettable moments ever on Coast history. I've listened for a long time, even back in the Art Bell days, all through George's show. They've all come from the people, you, the listener, listening tonight. So settle in, turn down the lights, maybe pour another cup of coffee so you can keep up with us. Hands on the wheel, 10 o'clock and 2 o'clock if you're on the highway. The night is young. Our journey begins right now. What I want to do is take a quick break here. Let's get some ad stuff taken care of so we can spend some time really digging in with Chris. We'll do that when we come right back on Coast to Coast AM.
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0: Welcome back to Coast AM. I'm your host, Rich Barra, and let's talk about Christopher Macklin. He's a UFO and ET expert who brings several facets to his work. Now he explores the subject of bioweaponry, manufactured illnesses, remote viewing, spiritual attacks, entities, all kinds of stuff, the deep state and star seeds and how they're connected to humanity. His work examines positive and negative ET races that are on our planet, as well as alien connections. Welcome to Coast. I'm very excited about this. Christopher Macklin, welcome to the show.
1: Hi, Rich. Thanks for having me. Bless your heart.
0: I've been trying to get you on for a long time. In fact, you cover so much stuff that it's almost hard to know where to begin. So before we dive into the entities in the Antarctica stuff, tell me what took you from being what I like to say a normal muggle into sort of exploring this world. What turned your brain on?
1: Well, it's kind of, you know, I went through a normal life, and you know, I think a lot of people, you wake up at the right time, or it's activated at the right time. I went from a life, saw craft in the sky, different things, but I didn't really concentrate on it. And then I got, you know, Green Masters, went in the corporate world, and I was looking around thinking, this is awful, there's something better than this. And then basically I went bankrupt in 2007.
0: I think a lot of people went bankrupt in 2007.
1: And I joined the club. Basically after that, you know, I was kind of semi-homeless, and actually, George did say that next time if it happens, give him a call, he'll give me a burger, you know. But anyway, what happened is that, you know, I went bankrupt, and that allowed me to really wake up on my spiritual journey. I've got some great gifts, you know, especially the healing and things like this. But I was looking, ever since I was a child, I could see through the veil, I could see UFOs. I said, Dad, there's a UFO up there. Well, there's a saucer thing up there, you know. He goes, I can't see it, you know, so I've been able to see
0: it. Well, isn't that interesting? Right, even right there. So I wonder about that. Do you think it's like people who can detect ghosts? Do you think some of us can see through that veil where things that are flying in the sky where others might not?
1: Oh, yeah, you can. You know, I mean, you have to kind of tune your eyes in. I mean, you know, on our house here, you know, we've had a lot of Native Americans. I see them walking around. There's a lot of activity, and most people don't see it because you have to see through the veil, you know, if they've passed away. So I see that all the time, and we had a horse at the front of the garden, and I said to my wife, there's a horse there, and she goes, well, I can't see it, but she's got clairaudience, and she could hear it. So, yeah, it's a good gift, and anyway, I really investigate UFOs. I can go remote view places, and I've done a lot of remote viewing. I've kind of, you know, cut back on it, because at the moment we're doing so many healings, because people are really struggling in this world, bless them, you know, so...
0: Yeah. Is that the struggle that humanity is going through, and the seemingly increasingly... sharing of what appear to be artificial craft, are they coinciding? Are they both ramping up at the same time? Coincidence or no?
1: I think they are ramping up at the same time. I think a lot of the people are going, you know, really anxiety ridden, don't know what to do, you know, what do I do on this planet? I don't recognize it. And I think, you know, I mean, the last couple of weeks, I don't even know this, but the human residence was shut off for 3 days.
0: Yes.
1: And, you know, the benevolent beings were clearing out the negative frequencies, and then they shut it back on. And that sounds great, except that, well, and the second thing that happened is the craft were actually firing, you know, really good energy here, you know, the benevolent beings. So what's happening, especially over the last 3 weeks, 4 weeks, people are really struggling, because what's happened, as the vibration, because it's so fast, you release a lot of trauma within your body. And also it makes you discombobulated. And in addition to that, you know, whole bodies are changing little by little to crystalline structure. So there's a lot going on. And, you know, I'm seeing like, wow, you know, what's happening? You know, I've got stomach issues. I've got headaches. I've got all sorts of things. So there's a lot of symptoms from these changes. And I've seen it. I've never seen it like this, especially the last 2 weeks. It's been insane.
0: Well, let's back up for just a second, because you're talking about benevolent beings, and you also say that there's some negative, highly aggressive other beings that are around. So talk to me, educate me a little bit, because I'm relatively new at learning about this stuff. So who are the positive beings? Who are the negative beings? And how do we stay away from the bad ones?
1: It's interesting. Well, the positive ones, you know, benevolent ones, they are people like, you know, the Arcturians, Lemurians, and Antarians, Andromedans, and Palladians. You know, they're all here to help us, and they all help us, especially the Arcturians. They're really getting involved because, you know, yeah. So, so what's happening is that they're working with the planet to try and really, and certain selected white hat people down here to turn the planet around. And, yeah, it's really good. The negative ones are, what have you got? Anunnaki, Draconians, Luciferians, Archons, and also you got a load of snake beings and different things, but, you know, they're the main ones.
0: You're kind of talking about demons and angels in a little bit of a way, aren't you?
1: Oh yeah, absolutely. I mean, the nasty ones, you know, the dark, you know, the reptilian type ones, they're really they're aggressive, and it's what's interesting is that they can switch dimensions. They live kind of between the fourth and the third dimension. We've talked about shapeshifters before, and that's what they do. You know, they can actually come into this dimension and they can shapeshift. So if they look at a human being, they can turn into a. It's never exact, but it's almost identical to, you know, a human being that's here.
0: You can
1: always
0: spot
1: them with their eyes.
0: You can spot them?
1: Oh, yeah. Yeah, yeah. I've got a little, it sounds crazy, but I've got a little, I don't know the word prayer, but map of intent. And can I share it?
0: Yes, sure.
1: So if you think, you know, the things about reptilians is this. You can always feel in your chest, they're really dark, you know. I remember when I was four, believe it or not, and one was in my room, and I could see her. Dad, there's a reptilian. He was actually out of this dimension. So my dad comes running, where? Yeah, it's there, you know. Where? I realized, oh, you don't see it. But I could tell it was real because of the dark feeling in your chest. And anyway, I managed to move it, even at the age of four. I just said, get it out of my room. It went. I thought, oh, wow. Now, if you think someone's a reptilian, because, you know, their eyes can't stay, they, you know, they blink, slit, and then they go away. If you think someone's a reptilian, you know, shapeshifter, all you have to do is basically look at them, and if you want to do, and say it with authority, and it's simple. So you ground yourself, I am of God, I ground myself, dear God, I command you show this person in their true form. Thank you, God, send you unconditional love, so be it. What will happen is you'll get an opaque overlay around that person of that reptilian being. It's amazing. Yeah.
0: Okay, so you come from an interesting point of view, because not only are you a staunch believer in the different types of aliens, you're also a believer in God, and I guess therefore the devil too, right? So everything's at play.
1: Oh, everything's a plan. I define God as God, Goddess, Prime and Creator. I just use the word God because it's simple, you know, but, yeah,
0: well, sure.
1: Absolutely.
0: Yeah, I think that's a important distinction. So, all right. So you've laid a lot on us here in a few minutes. So we are not alone, but it also seems like these beings, whether they be benevolent or malevolent, seem to be hiding from us in a way. Because it's not like they're showing up, you know, at halftime at the World Cup. We have bad images of them, you know, like blurry images, if anything. And we have stories from people, but it's not like the way you roll it out. Like, well, you can tell when a person's a reptilian. I personally don't believe that I've seen a reptilian. I believe that I've worked with them in radio sales over the years, but I don't know that I've necessarily seen one on the street that I could identify. As you talk about it, maybe I don't have the talent or the or maybe I've forgotten what I knew as a child. Is that what's happened to most of us?
1: I think sometimes if you're not looking for that thing, you know, you don't see it. Can I give you an example?
0: Please.
1: For example, NPCs, non-player characters, what are they? Well, I always teach people, you know, if you want a proper human being, you need a woman's womb with the God energy so that when the soul comes in, it connects with the fetus. Now, what these races have done is they've replicated, especially the Gray Reticula, they've been replicating humanoids. The problem is that they weren't that bright at the moment, so they were fertilized eggs and eggs and sperm into a plastic container, basically, you know, they harbored it, but the problem is what happened is you don't get a proper human soul. You get an AI reptile, well, it's a draconian AI soul. So, but they look human. So when you walk around, you've got an AI robotic human being walking around. How can you tell who they are? If you look in their eyes, they're absolutely dead. There's no light in whatsoever.
0: Oh, yeah, I guess so, I probably dated a few of those people then. The dead ass, that's all you had to say.
1: Yeah, definitely. Absolutely. No, I mean, you know, there's a lot of them. There's actually 75-80% of this planet is NPCs.
0: Are you kidding me?
1: No.
0: You're talking about, of all the people on the planet, the majority of them aren't from a womb?
1: No.
0: Are you kidding me? See, this is sort of shocking news to me.
1: No. I mean, if you look at... let me just give you an idea. And think about this. Let me just have a look. It's important to get the data. I can never remember the data. Where is it? Yeah, but it is shocking. You just don't realize what it is. I'm just trying to find... I can't find it, but, you know, if you look at the 500s, you know, there was like 400 million people here, you know, and then it goes up, but, you know, 500, 600s, and suddenly it accelerates to something that's unprecedented. So how do you get that many people? I'm just trying to find the list because I think it's really good to tell you. But
0: And you don't think it's just reproduction?
1: Oh, no, here we go. Right, have a look at this. Right, 1500s, 438 million people. 1600s, 500 million people. So another, you know, 40 yeah, million.
0: That makes sense.
1: 16 to 1700s, 610 million. 1700, so that's another, like, you know, 5 to 610, it's 110 million. It's still a little high. 17 to 1800s, it goes from 610 to 1 billion. I mean, that's a massive, massive change. 1800 to 1900, it goes from 1 billion to 1.6 billion. And then listen to this. 1900s to 2000, it goes from 1.6 billion to 6.144 billion. I mean, I don't know what about you, but this doesn't make sense. So, and then 20 to 2024, 6.1 to 8.7 billion. You know, the figures don't make sense. So if you track this thing, there's something going on with it. And that's, I mean, the Grey Reticular were abducting people, and they signed contracts with different nefarious governments that, and it started with, of course, Germany and with Hitler, where they're abducting people and stealing the eggs and sperm. And they were, you know, putting them in a incubator and, you know, fertilizing them. But they realized, oh, this is not working, so they started doing something else after that. But yeah, it's a crazy thing.
0: Wow, that's kind of nuts. I want to spend a little time here on Antarctica too, which is one of the reasons I wanted to have you on, because you spent a lot of time studying Antarctica. So it's the fifth largest continent on the planet, nearly twice the size of Australia, right? Tons of ice, miles of ice, battered by brutal temperatures, and it is protected, this is a fact, by an international treaty that leaves much of it largely untouched by the average person. First of all, why is that treaty there that you can't explore it? It can't just be because it's dangerous. What is there? I guess what I'd like to know is, when you hear all the stories surrounding Antarctica, how do you, Christopher, begin separating what might be legitimate mystery from what has simply become modern legend? What's the facts?
1: Well, the facts are that, you know, the weaponry they have and the off-planet technology they have isn't way bigger than this portion of, I call it the younger game portion, what we're in, which is a firmament over it, and they control it. Now, if you think about it, you know, what sort of weaponry do we have? Do we have plasma lasers? Do we have all these, you know, new technology? We don't. And that's just changed, actually, which is really good. Maybe we'll talk about that later. So I think what's happening is the governmental system before was subservient, so they had to go over and pay homage and do various nasty things to you know, get a treaty so that they can continue doing what they're doing. That means that a lot of our governments are subservient to these reptilians. That no longer is the case, but it was in the past. So they wouldn't ever challenge them because they didn't have the weaponry to go up against them.
0: That's so all. When you talk about I was going to say, you talk about World War II. You talk about the famous story of Admiral Byrd taking you know, a huge army there and then just basically turning around and never going back again. Are you saying that there were civilizations of reptilians in charge that turned him around?
1: Yeah, I mean, I don't know whether they saw the underground ones, but, you know, on the ground, they've got pods with, like, the Argothians. I mean, they're actually peaceful, but they don't want us there because we're all, you know, we're all out of balance and, you know, we're all angry, we're all at war. And, you know, they want peace, so they want to be left alone. So if you go anywhere near it, they'll challenge you. But they, you know, but they are benevolent. But, you know, the malevolent ones underneath, you know, the reptilians, they created an alliance to actually be able to control the planet. And they have, it's interesting because Antarctica is a it's a kind of a planetary motherboard. You know, think about that. And all the ley lines go out. And, you know, they've got portal architecture embedded within that grid. They've got etheric nodes, interfaces to the Earth's core, subglacial structures, you know, and crystalline matrices. All this stuff, you know, sends energy out. So they can kind of change, they can affect human consciousness, you know, by the frequencies. They can also affect, obviously, disrupt the poles and, you know, and also the, you know, the people's behavior as well, because, you know, if you start putting negative energy, people are going to get really sick. And so, you know,
0: that might be happening.
1: Oh, it is. Well, I think it's starting to turn around now. I mean, it has been, but they are, I know the Space Force, maybe we'll talk about later, but Space Force is starting to break it down now. And it's about, I think, 75% the firmament and all these things. And like I say, this human resume stall. Well, how did that happen? Well, there's a lot of things going on down there.
0: Yeah, it sounds like it. Do we humans have technology, weaponry, things to combat against the not benevolent? I guess I should ask you that when we come back from break. Hold on to that thought. When we come back, we'll talk more about the alien races that allegedly are here already, have been here for a long time. And I think we need to ask Christopher, what is it that they want besides control? When we come back on Coast to Coast AM.

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16: Good morning, guys. I love your show. But first, I want to say that.
5: Oh, thank you.
16: 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I have Mexican citizenship and United States. In Mexico, if I want a vote, I need to get used to my ID that I got already. And I don't know how difficult it's for an American to get your birth certificate. In Mexico, you can go and get your birth certificate with an official ID, and that's it. Then you have to prove that you're a Mexican and you get your ID to vote. It is not difficult for anybody. They're married, they're divorced. There is no problem to get your ID if you prove that you are a citizen of that country or any other country. Only in the United States, this is the only place that I hear so difficult to prove you're a citizen. How?
6: Yeah, it's not that hard. I mean, here in Texas, all you have to do is go to texas.gov and you can get your birth certificate. 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
5: I'm just curious, you know, if we have 3 or 4 or 5 of these caps and stitches over I-35, you know, what would they look like? You know, just green space with trees? Kind of like one of the pedestrian bridges downtown where people could walk across, maybe sit on a bench, that sort of thing.
6: Yeah, just kind of like a green plaza.
5: Is there going to be a putt-putt course on one of these bridges? Maybe some food trailers? What? I mean, what's going to draw people to it to spend their money?
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1: Kind of cool to know that that song, Kurt Cobain with Nirvana, he's singing that right there, laying flat on his back. You can almost hear it. Our guest tonight, Christopher Macklin, all of his stuff linked up at Coast to Coast AM. And we're talking about Antarctica, and we're talking about these races that Chris have said, these alien races, off-planet, we'll say, societies that have been here for a very, very long time. And we're also talking a little bit about his ability to remote view. And I kind of want to ask you a little bit about the Stargate thing, the technology. What kinds of things is it used for, and who's using the Stargate? That's a real thing, too.
2: Oh, yeah. I mean, you've got big Stargates. I mean, there's one in Iran, one in Iraq. They're all over the place. There's several. But it's interesting. People often ask me, well, what's a portal? What's the difference between a portal and Stargate? You know, portal basically is a natural phenomena where it's open all the time. You know, you just got a portal. The problem is if you go near a portal, it doesn't have any coordinates. So if you go in a portal, it'll switch you and fold you into time and space somewhere where you don't know on Earth what's going on. And that's like the Hadron Collider. You know, they've switched it off. But what was interesting is that I know, because I know some insiders there, because I actually went over to try and shut it down, you know, by the power of, beings and everything else. But what was interesting is that there's a lot of scientists now, when they fired it up, it goes so fast and people just go missing and they never found them again. Now, that's a natural portal. You know,
1: yeah, could that be where a lot of the missing scientists have been, messing around with Stargates and portals?
2: Yeah, absolutely.
1: I wasn't crazy. Actually kidding. Is that
2: no,
1: possible?
2: No, I realize that. Yeah, you're absolutely right. You know, and they did. You know, they have. Because she was, you know, the person I was talking to, she was going to take me in there. She said, you know, a lot. You know, when they get in the control room, when it's firing up, they just disappear. And they're never to be seen again, because although it opens a portal, it's a portal. So it's got no coordinates. Where you go in the other end, you have no idea, you know. And then how do you get back, you know. So, but the Stargate is different. And Stargate technology, I think, is brilliant. And what they do is they develop the same type of system, except at the front end, they've got basically a system of coordinates. So, and every Stargate has a coordinate. So, like, for example, if you want to go to your ground, you know, say I wanted to go back to England tonight, so I'd find out my father, put his coordinates in, and literally you'd walk through it, and you walk straight into his room. So, and they have that technology. I haven't seen one of those gates, but I've actually seen a agent who was in a meeting with me. So I'm going to demonstrate something to you. And he had a briefcase. He had a vase over here, and it just switched over there, just immediately. So he said
1: that's not a very far Stargate. That's not like going to other galaxies. He just went across the room. No.
2: Exactly, but it was just a demonstration.
1: Starter kit. Stargate.
2: Well, they have this technology. Imagine that. You know, you can travel off planet, you can travel dimensions, you can travel in different countries.
1: Different times?
2: Oh, yeah. Can you just try? I don't know, actually. I haven't thought of that. Maybe. You know, maybe if you're actually going into dimensions, because interdimensional, of course, you know, in a different time, say, maybe same space, different time, or different time, or maybe different time, different space. I think, yes, you know.
1: I find myself fascinated by the world of social media and the algorithm that feeds what we look at. Many of the guests that we've had on this very show, I have found through Instagram, and just maybe an hour before you came on, I was looking through my Instagram, and a Stargate thing pulled up, and they said that Saddam Hussein was extremely well aware of where the Stargates were in Iraq. In fact, he had a tunnel built from the palace right to the opening of a Stargate. Had you heard that?
2: Oh, yeah, yes, yeah. Well, actually, the Iran one is the main one. The Iraq one, I can't remember which way it went, but one is a booster of the other, you know, and yeah, that's why it's really important. They didn't want him messing about with it, because you can bring technology from other areas if it's allowed. The thing is about it is interesting in the Earth is that the Galactic Federation will not allow us to travel off planet unless we get peace, and that's going to take a while.
1: Is that why we haven't? So either we haven't gone anywhere, or we've been going to vastly different galaxies for a long time. So is there a secret space program that we're running that lets us go everywhere, or we just haven't gone anywhere yet because the beings are blocking it?
2: No, I think they've got an alliance with a secret space program, in quotes, because that doesn't depend on having peace on the planet. That's just going, I mean, they go to Mars. I mean, I don't know why, you know, people are having rockets and things, because in New York or different places, they've got jump sites, and you just go in literally in a lift and bang, you're on Mars.
1: What?
2: It's a Stargate. Yeah.
1: We have that? That's around?
2: Oh, yeah. Yeah, yeah. I know people have been there. Yeah.
1: You're really messing with my head tonight, Christopher. I'm telling you. I'm learning a lot here. Well, let's talk a little bit more about that when we come back. Let's take a quick break, and we'll come right back with Christopher Macklin on Coast to Coast AM.
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0: Welcome back to Coast AM. I'm your host, Rich Barra. Our guest, Christopher Macklin. We're talking about Stargates. We're talking about Antarctica. We're talking about aliens. We're talking about remote viewing. And you'd mentioned that you remote view a lot. Can you give me a starter's guide of how I could remote view something that I target? How do you do that?
1: Well, you kind of have to get your vibration up, and there's a few ways. You can actually, if you can either do it by basically being able to get your soul out of your body. It takes some work, you know, it takes some practice. But, you know, what happens is if you can meditate, get your soul leaves your body on an umbilical cord, and it can go anywhere, look at things, and then come back. Now, the way I remote view, it's different. It's in my mind, connected to the because of that being. So I can see, like inside people's bodies, but it's almost like a picture, you know, like a video in your mind, and you can see it, you know. So there's a couple of ways to do it.
0: Do you get blips?
1: No, like you don't get blips.
0: Okay, so I was thinking about this. So we've had, again, I'm sort of a healthy skeptic. I have lots of questions. I don't really come in with a, well, that can't be true. I'm just skeptical. And we've had, you know, psychics on before, and I will do a thing where I go to break and I'll try to vibe out where they're at right in the moment. And I feel like I can see things, but like there's nothing specific. Like I feel like I can see that they don't have a lot of food in their fridge, just a couple of yogurts. So I feel like, you know, they're sitting next to a desk that, is this old secretary desk that you lift up and, you know, people would keep bills. And like, I feel like I can see things like that. And when I bring them up on the show, the guests will generally say, yes, that's correct. But I also think it's kind of BS. Because I'm just saying the first thing that popped into my mind. So how do you know what to dismiss and what is, what has got some tangibility to it?
1: Well, I think you have to practice, you know, it's practice. It doesn't happen overnight, but you practice. And for example, you know, if you go into the room, get someone to put like a, you know, a crystal or something and say, okay, where's the crystal? You know, they put it somewhere where you don't know, where's the crystal? And then, you know, you remote view and, you know, you look at, oh, it's on the bed or it's over there. But, you know, it takes a bit to do it. It took me some time to really understand it. But when it does, you know, it's amazing. Because I can actually look inside people's bodies and see, you know, things going on, things like that. So, and it helps you with the healing because, you know, you need to know what's going on, what's happening in the heart. Oh, there's some nano in the heart or there's something else going on. And then, you know, you can start fixing it. So it's kind of a necessary instrument, you know, for my work, for sure.
0: If you can see something in your body, let's say it's a blockage in the heart, do you also have the power to heal it?
1: Oh yeah, I do it every day. I'll give you a little example. I had a little girl. She was 12, and she had open heart surgery. The ejection fraction, the pumping fraction, was like, I don't know, 18, and I worked on her for a while. And 18 is really bad. You know, it's like end stage heart failure. I worked on her for about 4 to 6 months, you know, building the heart muscle, building the heart. She went back to the cardiologist, and it had gone up to 45, which is near normal. And they're going, wow, how did this work? Because it doesn't happen. So, yeah, you know, we have the ability to, improve everything. You can fix anything. It's, you know, I work with the because that being, so they go into the body and they do stuff. And, you know, you're remote viewing, making sure they're doing the right things. It's just, you know, it's a technique, you know.
0: It's hard to tell from talking to you, based on what you know. Are you optimistic about our future? Okay, let me ask you this. If I'm talking to you a year from now, what headline do you think will be happening that we would be surprised by today that you and I might be talking about next year?
1: Well, I've got a feeling. I mean, things are really bad now. Like I say, I mean, people are... I work on 2,000 people a week, and they're all struggling, like, oh my God, what's going to happen? Is it worth it? I believe that we're at the precipice of something big, and I don't just think it's not just like, oh, press the EBS. Don't forget, you know, I mean, apart from this administration, most administrations in the past have been connected to this Antarctic, you know, malevolent system, and they're just after, you know, making people sick and, you know, basically making them discombobulated, sending frequency after them, you know, that make you ill, you know, all these GMO foods, you name it, they've done it. And I think...
0: And that comes from Antarctica? All that?
1: No, the influence does, yeah.
0: The influence of the GMO foods, making people sick.
1: Well, GMO foods, if you eat them, what happens is it's got agrobacterium in it, and it damages your DNA over a period of time. So if you've got stealth pathogens effectively, they will, which is like Lyme, HIV/AIDS, Agent Orange, they'll replicate in the body because it damages the DNA. DNA and immune system is all connected, so that becomes a problem. So it gives people illness. You know, in what's the agenda of them? Well, you know, it's GMOs, it's money, mind control. They want to try and mess with your mind, so, you know, it gets discombobulated and your neurons aren't firing. I mean, look at all the scrolling nowadays. It's really bad for your brain. That's why
0: it sure
1: I
0: is.
1: Scrolling. Yeah, yeah. And then they're destroying families. There's a new thing out called, cancel culture, where, you know, literally kids are just disappearing and say, I don't want to speak to you again, to the parents. So what's this about? You know, during the pandemic, you know, you got people vax versus no vax, mask versus no mask, that mask, and then you got LGBTQ, all sorts of different agendas have come in to try and separate people. And it's so sad because everyone gets so angry. And, child abuse, paedophilia, war, you know, so many things. And this is all set up by the reptilians to create anger, to create discord, to create wars. So, and they feed off the loose, you know.
0: Well, I mean, to me, that's just downright evil. That is demon stuff. That what you talk about is that. So, what do we have to combat that? Because it seems like this is an enemy that thrives on the slow takeover, yeah. Where, you know, it might even take a couple of generations to get total control, but it seems like a very patient, let's introduce this. And it just is so interesting to me that the age of social media, you know, things like illnesses that are super flus, super, you know, COVID, all that stuff, the internet becoming popular, AI becoming popular, all happening at the same time, disclosure happening right now, well, to an extent anyway. Why is it all happening now? What are we really building to?
1: Well, I think we're building to a precipice where something's got to change. And I think what's happened is over time, the negative people, the cabal, as I call them, whatever you want, Illuminati, it doesn't matter. I think they've been manufacturing this, and it's getting worse and worse. But I think it's a precipice where, you know, we can get it back. I mean, there's an alliance, you know, Agenda, Space Force Agenda 47. And the goal of them is to dismantle a planetary grid system. You know, it's basically a prison grid. So their job is, because people think, oh, what's Space Force doing? You know, and the grid is basically described as like sustaining a global illusion system. I mean, if people realized what was happening and woke up, then they'd go against it. But the problem is the way it's been subtly introduced, you know, people just accept things. I mean, the disruption that would collapse the illusion worldwide. And so suddenly, like, for example, you know, the firmament above the planet, that's breaking down now. So that's kept us enslaved. So we're basically like in the Hunger Games in this, what we think is the world. I mean, the planet's much bigger. But
0: you're saying the firmament that doesn't allow us to leave the planet is starting to break down?
1: Yeah. Yeah, it's starting to break down, and what's happening, the reason why President Trump wants Greenland is because in our hemisphere, what he's going to do is create the Golden Dome at 432 hertz, so it'll create a barrier around us. Why do you need a barrier around us? Well, once you've got rid of these reptilians and all these races, there's more races to come and try and take over out there. The problem is if they're negative, they can't get through that frequency, it's too high for them. There's one thing about entities, you know, negative entities, they're low vibrational creatures. So, you know, they attach to people, they do all sorts of things. So it's going to help missile things, but it's specifically for that. It's to make sure these off-planet beings, if they're negative, can't get through that barrier because it's a high vibrational field.
0: But don't you think at some point, like I've seen the disclosure files and they're all interesting, they're all things moving through time and space like, you know, you've never seen before, but there hasn't been a lot. In fact, I haven't seen any disclosure from the governments talking about what you keep on saying, off-planet beings. And if we're going to put up a grid or a dome or something like that, is that forthcoming? Is that the next round?
1: Yeah,
0: or somewhere down the line?
1: Actually. Yeah, yeah. Will they ever tell the people the truth completely? Who knows? Because a lot of people couldn't cope with it. I mean, I see all this stuff, and nothing surprises me. I've remote viewed all sorts of things, and some of it's horrible, because sometimes you can smell it, especially the Dums and things like this, where they've been doing horrible things.
0: I think the world would be surprised if the things that you say are as they say, that there are more humanoids out there than there are humans, that were outnumbered by off-planet beings or off-planet hybrids. I think the world would freak out at that. That does seem like a fairly large claim, and a pretty, and especially if there's an agreement to do so, and there's been an agreement to do so for however many years. That's pretty wild.
1: Oh, yeah. I mean, the Great Reticular, the ones, they were actually taken off the planet. I think it was 2017. And, the problem is, you know, when you come on this planet, it's very important to realize, people say, well, why do reptilians attach you? I've seen them. I take them off every day, every other day. You can get reptilians, but they're in their dimension. They're not here. So they're energetic. So they attach to your body, like the Anunnaki, you know, draconian sit to the abdomen, hang on the shoulders and necks, they're tied, tapping the lower back, send you negative thoughts. And, you know, it's like depression. I have a load of psychiatrists who I talk to and get them to learn how to get rid of these things, because that's a big element missing of the training, you know. But you know, what's the difference between education violation? Well, when you come here, before you come here, you know what, like, there's beings, they're going to attach to you. So you have to learn. It's like an education place. It's an extreme education planet, but it's an education, so you have to learn how to remove them. What happens if, you know, somebody arrives and signs a contract with your government saying, hey, you can actually, you can steal body parts of our people and abduct them if you give us the technology, and that's what's happened in the past. Now, that's changed, because, you know, new administration, what they're doing is they're actually taking all this stuff out, you know, and removing it. But the Greys were taken out in 2017 by the Galactic Federation, because, you know, it's not a, if you sign a contract with the government to steal people's body parts, that's a violation. It's not an education.
0: Yeah, if the Galactic Federation is allowing that, I think we need to vote them out. Now, let's say I handed you the keys, Christopher, to every classified file in the world, every intelligence report, every Vatican archive, every Antarctica expedition log, every military document. You can open only one file. Which one do you choose and why?
1: That's what I think. I'd probably choose the Vatican, because that's the base of the Luciferian, agenda. So, yeah, I'd probably choose the Vatican.
0: Interesting. We've got lots of secrets to open up here. Okay, so Christopher, all of his stuff, Christopher Macklin, all of his information is linked up at Coast to Coast AM. But next, when we come back, I want to open up the phones to people that have questions for you. We've covered a lot of ground. Antarctica, benevolent beings, malevolent beings, stargates, sightings, remote viewing. And I want to talk about how you want to build a pyramid, too, for healing. We'll get into that. But your calls next with Christopher Macklin when we come back on Coast to Coast AM.

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1: 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Dad, you're the GOAT.
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3: Sandy, it says on the screen you're a teacher. Want to get your thoughts on this. There's a story in the Daily Mail about a high school teacher. She's a 10th grade English teacher, and she's quitting because of the technology. Well, she says these young minds are being destroyed by the technology. They're playing games, they're copying assignments using AI and ChatGPT, and they're not learning a thing, and she's so frustrated that she's actually leaving the profession as a result of it. Do you see some of the same things?
4: I happen to be an 11th grade English teacher, and absolutely. These kids, I can't even let, they'll ask, can I listen to music while I'm writing? No, because I've had children who have AI dictating to them through their headphones as they're writing a paper. So you can't trust them to do things online, you know, if you want to have them write their paper in a Google Doc, say. It's impossible to trust them because they can cheat. And I agree with her. That's what I mean also about the fact that they can't think because they're relying too heavily on these things to think for them. And I understand her frustration. My students have to write everything by hand. I have a student who used AI to write about her favorite place. What the heck? I mean, wow. If you can't write about yourself, ridiculous.
3: To be the devil's advocate in this conversation, Sandy, the AI is pushing our culture that direction where you don't have to think. You just have to ask the right questions in ChatGPT, and you can get a job in this country. 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
10: A week of strikes. I'm Deborah Valentine, Fox News. The U.S. conducting another successful night of strikes on Iran, now the seventh night in a row. Fox's Kevin Cork has the latest.
11: U.S. forces are pounding the Iranians, cutting off the Iranian port of Bandar Abbas in the process, striking road and rail bridges also. And this is all in an effort to foil Tehran's loose and weakening grip on the Strait of Hormuz. The airstrikes also toppling a large white surveillance tower in Iran's southernmost city of Chabahar. It's on a key trade route for landlocked neighboring Afghanistan. Now, CENTCOM says that structure was part of the IRGC's maritime surveillance network used to track and target commercial vessels transiting the Strait of Hormuz.
10: The U.S. has taken out six bridges and Iranian media reporting over half dozen casualties. Iran's IRGC says countries hosting U.S. forces should expect corresponding responses if their territory is used for attacks on Iran, according to Tehran's Tasnim News Agency. Americans in several states are affected by poor air quality out of Canada stemming from out-of-control wildfires. Fox's Christina Coleman says President President Trump is upset over the situation.
12: Writing on Truth Social, quote, Canada has refused to engage in basic forest management and debris removal, knowing that such refusal will lead to exactly this result. This is willful negligence and becoming a yearly occurrence, costing the United States billions of dollars, which the cost of this pollution dealing with this must be added to the tariffs Canada is currently paying. The president also said he planned to call Canada's prime minister to see what is being done about this big problem.
10: The smoke can pose health risks, particularly for people with underlying heart or lung conditions. 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Governor of Texas shedding light on the road to recovery after the latest string of deadly storms. Fox's Kristen Goodwin.
13: Texas Governor Greg Abbott says a major disaster declaration declared for counties impacted by floods will allow for federal relief to assist in rebuilding, adding state and local officials will be involved in debris removal.
14: Bottom line, you will see a lot of organizations coming in ready to immediately begin that milk out process.
13: Chief of the Texas Division of Emergency Management, Nim Kidd.
15: The volunteers that are coming in to clean and help are going to be a huge impact to get us through the road, down the road.
13: The governor saying Friday nearly 3,000 personnel had been deployed and state officials had rescued more than 270 people, stressing rising rivers still pose life-threatening danger. Kristen Goodwin, Fox News.
10: Nationwide protests are planned today over AI data centers.
16: The conservative-backed grassroots group Human First is behind the nationwide day of protest, targeting what it calls unchecked and unwanted expansion of AI data centers. In 120 protests planned across 37 states, focused heavily on the local impacts of massive hyperscale facilities, specifically pointing to skyrocketing local power bills, massive water consumption, noise pollution, and a lack of transparency or community input. Organizers aren't demanding an AI data center moratorium, but instead more oversight and the right for local communities to decide what is built in their backyard.

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1: The Humble Power Broker. I'm Gordon Deal with Nicole Murray. Thanks for spending part of your weekend with us. Here's what's coming up this hour.
2: Late South Carolina Senator Lindsey Graham was a major player on Capitol Hill, but you never know it in his hometown.
1: On the health front, what to know about the outbreak of cyclosporiasis.
2: How a star player from the World Cup created an outrageous demand for taxidermied raccoons.
1: And the country club in Rhode Island facing heat for building a rock wall to protect its golf course from slipping into the ocean.
3: We're talking like 600 feet long and 20 feet tall. It's quite large. And the only reason that people found out about it is that there was a kayaker going along the Narragansett Bay, and this kayaker saw this kind of hulking pile of rocks along the shore.
1: Owen Tucker Smith at the Wall Street Journal on the state and shoreline activists against Quidnesset Country Club. In the small towns in South Carolina where the late Lindsey Graham grew up and lived, friends and neighbors are mourning the senator who never stopped coming home. It's a story by Wall Street Journal reporter Cameron McWhirter, who paid a visit to Seneca, where Senator Graham owned a home. Cam, what did you take away?
4: I think the most surprising thing to me was that he was very subdued when he came here. You know, we know him as this Washington power broker who was flying to Ukraine and at the podium in the Senate an advisor to the president and all that. But here he would be very quiet. You know, he wasn't married. He didn't have a family. He lived alone. He would come here, and people, a lot of friends who knew him, said they would be surprised. They'd be at a restaurant and they'd look, and over there where there'd be a guy with a baseball cap on by himself, and it was Lindsey Graham, the senator of the state. So he was, you know, he notoriously never cooked, so he would always eat out. And he wasn't your politician that would slap you on the back, hey pal. You know, he was a guy who was very focused on his job, but then when he was here, he was just incredibly quiet.
1: To say
4: I found very surprising.
1: He would go to Walmart, do some shopping, I guess. No entourage.
4: No, it's just, and he would show up, you know, if people passed away, he would show up to funeral homes and get in line like everybody else, and he wouldn't have anyone with him. I mean, he had a staff, and they're working here in South Carolina and in D.C., but when he was here, he would be trying to be sort of unobtrusive and have some sort of time to decompress, I guess. He just was sort of a quiet person here, which is obviously not the public persona that we all know.
1: Yeah. We're speaking with Cameron McWhirter, reporter at the Wall Street Journal. The story is called In Washington. He was a power broker in South Carolina. He was just Lindsey. Cam's in Seneca, South Carolina, where Lindsey Graham spent part of his childhood. What was it like? Because he grew up in his family's pool hall, right?
4: Yeah, he actually grew up in Central, which is near
1: Central.
4: Seneca.
1: Yeah.
4: But he had a house here in Seneca. Yeah, so he grew up next to his parents' pool hall. They had business people working to serve a lot of the people working in the textile mills in this very small town. And then tragedy struck. Both of his parents died when he was at the University of South Carolina. He came back and eventually legally adopted his sister so that she could get military benefits and basically helped raise her. And it really, you know, nobody, all the people I spoke to in Central and Seneca, they were surprised that he had risen to the level that he had risen to. They thought he would be successful. They thought he was a hardworking, smart, kind of quiet guy, but they thought he was going to end up being a successful businessman in the area.
1: Most famous guy from Central South Carolina, I think somebody said, right?
4: By far. And Central is a very tiny town.
1: Yeah.
4: It's called Central because it's halfway on a railway line. It's halfway between Charlotte and Atlanta.
1: Oh, wow.
4: So they just sort of set it up, and, you know, it's a very typical

0: teeny tiny southern town. And yeah, here was this guy who went on to become really influential. I mean, he's hanging with Zelensky just before he dies in Ukraine. So it's kind of an extraordinary story. They were very different politically, but it reminded me of Jimmy Carter, you know, because when he passed away, I covered that. And if you've ever been to Plains, Georgia, that actually makes central South Carolina look like Paris. But it's, but these are small towns where people can go on to accomplish big things.
1: Finish up, if you would, just touch on what it was like last month when Senator Graham had visited that restaurant called Skins.
0: Skins is an institution here. I wouldn't say it's a health food store, but he was there, and he was talking about the importance of the region to him. He said that many times, actually, in his memoir and elsewhere. But he would talk about this region really shaped him, really made him. When he ran for president unsuccessfully, he made that announcement right next to the railroad tracks, right across from where he grew up in Central. And he said, "This community made me." And so it's an interesting lesson in how far you can go in America and what helps shape up.
1: Thanks, Cam. Wall Street Journal reporter Cameron McWhorter. Coming up next on This Weekend, U.S. soccer awaits a jolt.
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0: the World Cup supercharge interest in youth soccer in the U.S.? Here's analysis from John Solomon, research director with the Aspen Institute. John, your take.
1: Well, you know, it's certainly whenever there's a major event, it can really inspire, you know, lots of children to participate in that particular sport. And in this case, soccer, you know, it's drawing a lot of interest. You know, the U.S. had a good run for a little while until the round of 16 match. And it's, you know, it's brought a lot of attention. So it, oftentimes what you see after like major events, sometimes this happens with the Olympics, is there's a little bit of a bounce in participation coming out of a major event, and maybe in that first year or so afterwards. That doesn't mean though it's going to stay long term and be sustainable. So there's you want to try to capture that interest and leverage it and really sort of build sustainable infrastructure around it. So there's opportunities to have it grow and not sort of just taper off in a year or so.
0: Yeah. All right. So, I mean, have you thought about that? What does U.S. soccer in general do to sort of ride the lightning here?
1: Yeah. I mean, you know, one thing, you know, so we did a report in the in New York City and North Jersey looking at the state of youth soccer there. And one of the big issues, well, couple, one is fields, right? There's just sometimes not enough field space, particularly in urban cities, but in many communities across the country. And so permitting can be a really big challenge. And so we need to be able to find, you know, more spaces and be more creative about the spaces as well. You can play, you know, small-sided games and pickup games at smaller locations and don't necessarily need a huge field. There are places in New York City where they have fields on top of roofs, you know, of buildings. And the biggest thing is that youth soccer, there's been a lot of discussion around this, particularly since the U.S. loss. In the U.S., it's a pay-to-play model, yeah. Meaning it's very expensive for a lot of families, and it's leaving too many kids behind.
0: I'm part of that. I'm a paid soccer coach. I don't know how to change that, though, right? In Europe, that's not how it works. South America, that's not how it works. You don't pay to play, which is usually how they find the best people, and I'm not sure we do that in the U.S., but how does that model change? These aren't loaded professional teams money-wise that we have in the U.S.
1: No, I mean, we need different pathways and less confusing pathways for parents as well. My understanding is, you know, one thing that's very unique about the U.S. is that the clubs and the programs who produce some of the most talented players don't end up getting a cut of that money back when if they turn professional. And so they are then having to try to find revenue and find money by hiking up the prices for everybody else. So that's one thing to potentially look at is what is like the transfer fee, you know, system look like if you are able to produce an elite player. But the biggest thing is, I really would love to see soccer in the U.S. just like take it down a notch a little bit and the pressure and focus more on the development of kids, the skill development, and just the joy of the sport as well. I mean, what you sounds like you understand the system in many other places around the world. You go to many countries and it's a very joyful game, and you can play pickup games quite freely. It creates a lot of creativity. And in the U.S., it's just very highly commercialized and highly structured, and it can lead to burnout, it can lead to overuse injuries, and, of course, excessive costs.
0: Yeah. We're speaking with John Solomon, research director at the Aspen Institute's Sports and Society Program. We're talking about how the World Cup might influence youth soccer in the U.S. Finish up with just how this might be different from 1994. Do you have a feel for that?
1: Well, yeah, I mean, I there's no doubt that soccer has grown more popular in the United States, you know, in these 30 plus years since then. I mean, if you think back to 1994, I mean, I remember it. I was, you know, graduating from high school. Mm-hmm. I remember just the 4 years earlier in 1990, and it was just this huge deal that the U.S. even made the World Cup. Yeah. I think some people, you know, may forget that or not know that, but it was, wow, we're playing Italy in the World Cup. This is incredible. Yeah. We got a shot on goal? That's amazing, you know? Like, yes. You didn't even think you could score goals against, right, you know, those types of teams, right? You just wanted to maybe hang around for a half or so. And then, of course, 1994 led to the creation of MLS, and then we now have soccer specific stadiums, and you know, of course, MLS isn't necessarily the same caliber as, you know, these other leagues and you know, around the world, but it's been sustainable, right? And it's drawn more interest, and it's created you know, more opportunities. And so with the U.S. being a regular player here in the World Cup, that's drawn more exposure and interest to the sport. But the biggest thing, I think, has just been the ability for fans to watch the very best soccer around the world, like in the Premier League,
0: yeah,
1: on their streaming, on their TVs, you know, every weekend. And that's been able to generate just a lot of passion and a lot of new fans that I don't think some people in the sports world understand just like how popular soccer is becoming in America.
0: Thanks, John. John Solomon, Research Director at the Aspen Institute's Sports and Society Program. Coming up next on This Weekend, using a third party for help with your debt.

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4: A jury in Seattle has awarded $8 million to a student who was punched in the face by one of his teachers. It's one of the largest levies ever against the Seattle public schools.
5: And holy cow, they were asking for $76 to $124 million in damages. So $8 million doesn't sound that bad when you look at what they were asking for.
4: No kidding. Yes.
6: It's a ridiculous settlement. $8 million for punching a kid. No, you should not make it a practice to punch any of your students, even if they make you mad and they fight you. You got to be better than that. My only disagreement comes with a jury award in this of $8 million. Give me a break. If, Mark, if you want to put one right in a kisser, I'd take $8 million right now. I would.
4: I'm going to pass for right now. Thank you.
5: Well, but thanks
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5: for
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5: Putting the offer on the
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6: 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Yes. 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
12: Be sure to catch Mark and Melinda on your way home this afternoon.
4: Hello there, BJ. How are you?
13: Hey, good afternoon, guys. Yes, 100%. Absolutely agree we should ban cell phones in classrooms. I mean, we hear report after report on just the mental health of, you know, social media and just the awkwardness of young teens and generations, the trend generation. And anyone who disagrees or opposes it, they have an agenda or they're delusional, because our generation's fine and we didn't have cell phones in, you know, in our classrooms. But I deal with a lot of young people. I see them in elevators. Awkward is not even the right word. It's almost like a fear when, you know, you're in an elevator with them or any kind of closed quarters, or if you're walking past them in the hall, they don't look up and acknowledge you. It's a problem.
4: And this proposal would also ban them in hallways during passing periods. They would be banned in the cafeteria at lunchtime. It's a complete ban from beginning to the end of the school day. Do you like that?
13: I do. There's not a problem with it at all. And we survive without it.
5: Well, and to me, the fact that they're saying we're not going to allow for it during passing periods in the hall or even in the cafeteria during lunchtime is important, too. While in the classroom, absolutely, they should be paying attention to get education. While they're passing in the halls, while they're sitting in the cafeteria, they need to get that social education that is so badly missing in this generation of young people, so that they can get out and actually have a conversation. They don't have to have that anxiety that we've heard some young people say, I don't like looking people in the eye. I don't really want to talk to them because I'm not sure or confident in my ability to speak or have a conversation. So it's important that they learn how to socialize.
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14: .org.

0: being with us. Paying off debt is no easy task, as you know, but at what point should you rely on help from a third party? Here's this weekend's Nicole Murray.
1: Personal debt and when it's time to get help. Here to discuss, Market Watch reporter Aditi Srikant. So I know someone wrote into you regarding their personal debt, was asking about getting some extra help. Can you explain in more detail?
2: Sure, yeah. A young man wrote in, well, he just turned 40, and he said his goal for the upcoming year is to get out of debt. He used to have about $60,000, and he's able to knock it down to $20,000, all in credit card debt. He is asking whether he should hire someone to negotiate down the debt, whether he should consolidate it, but he is hesitant. And I said, for good reason.
1: Yeah, absolutely. Do you think involving a third party would benefit in this type of situation?
2: So not every agency that offers to negotiate down or consolidate debt is predatory, but it is something to be aware of. Some of these debt relief services charge a lot of upfront fees, but don't deliver on the promise of actually negotiating down your debt. So I would say it's not necessary. And I talked to, you know, CFP Mark Lespisa, and his initial reaction is that $20,000 is not that bad. And, you know, you already... This young man has already proven that he can get his debt down by $40,000. I also assume that's why he's turning to these services, because he knows how hard it is. He knows the sacrifice, but he should just kind of continue doing what he's doing, I said, which is knock down the debt and tighten up the budget and just really do it the old-fashioned way.
1: What about the National Debt Relief? What's their reputation? Do you consider them a more trustworthy source?
2: I do consider them a more trustworthy source, but I also think from what this letter writer said, he knows what to do. He just kind of doesn't want to do it, right? Like, he knows the only thing you have to do, or not the only thing, but the thing you have to do is, you know, look at where you can cut costs, really look at how you're spending your money day to day. $20,000 over a year is about $55 a day. So when you think about it like that, if it's a daily expense, that might shift your mindset a little bit. $50 a day, you might spend that on drinks out. You might spend that going to dinner with a friend. You might spend that on a, you know, on a soccer jersey. I don't know. But if you look at it like that, I actually do think your mindset shifts to it being a bit more manageable. So yes, I do think that National Debt Relief is more reputable, but it sounds like this man knows what to do.
1: Which balance should people with debt typically tackle first? Is it the one with highest interest rates? Is it the lowest balance typically? Which one?
2: There's no right or wrong way to do it as long as you are remaining consistent. Mark Lespisa of the CFP I talked to said he's a big proponent of going after the lowest balance and getting rid of it and working your way up, because he says he likes to give people wins. Once you get that dopamine spike from paying down one of your smallest balances, it's kind of easier to keep going. It's similar to how crossing off the easy stuff on your to-do list can give you that momentum to tackle the big stuff. I think that if you tackle your lowest balances, it can really be encouraging. However, would the smarter thing be to tackle the debt with the highest interest rate? Probably, as that's going to obviously accumulate more, and you want to get that paid down as quickly as possible. So there's no right or wrong way to do it, but just know that it might take a little more time to do the highest interest rates ones first, and that might be discouraging.
1: And then are there suggestions regarding automatic contributions?
2: Yeah, so I think that automating your contributions to debt repayment can really help keep you on track. Like I said, $55 a day, if you want to just $55 a day or at the end of the week, put that amount towards debt, that might be a good idea. And there are some other mistakes people often make, like they will use a credit card that they're trying to pay down the balance of. Don't do that. It's kind of hard to stay motivated when the balance keeps changing and going up and down. You also might want to use your points towards paying down your debt. A lot of people hold on to points while having high amounts of debt. If you're really trying to get out of debt, all your effort should be towards that.
0: That's this weekend's Nicole Murray with MarketWatch columnist Aditi Srikant. Coming up next on This Weekend, the parasite sending thousands of Americans running to the bathroom.

0: It's not just good conversation. 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
1: To follow up on what happened last fall with the 12-day war, and their capabilities were degraded dramatically, but not completely, I think you step back, look at the broader picture, that there are points in time in history when you got to move and you got to take the opportunity as it presents itself. And if this is an opportunity to get rid of that nuclear threat, the terroristic threat, and so forth, once and for all, I mean, that's got to be the hope. Is there still going to be some elements out there in days ahead? Probably so. How do you kill this regime that they don't sign up for capitulation or surrender or submission? That's not in their vocabulary unless they're dead. So that's what we're up against. But still, I think there's points in time in our history when you got to say, we got to do something. We, the leader of the free world, this country has got to step in and make it happen. And I think that's what we're doing now.
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6: Sandy, it says on the screen you're a teacher. I want to get your thoughts on this. There's a story in the Daily Mail about a high school teacher. She's a 10th grade English teacher, and she's quitting because of the technology. Well, she says these young minds are being destroyed by the technology. They're playing games. They're copying assignments using AI and ChatGPT, and they're not learning a thing. And she's so frustrated that she's actually leaving the profession as a result of it. Do you see some of the same things?
7: I happen to be an 11th grade English teacher, and absolutely. These kids, I can't even let, they'll ask, can I listen to music while I'm writing? No, because I've had children who have AI dictating to them through their headphones as they're writing a paper. So you can't trust them to do things online, you know, if you want to have them write their paper in a Google Doc, say. It's impossible to trust them because they can cheat. And I agree with her. That's what I mean also about the fact that they can't think because they're relying too heavily on these things to think for them. And I understand her frustration. My students have to write everything by hand. I have a student who used AI to write about her favorite place. What the heck? I mean, wow. If you can't write about yourself, ridiculous.
6: To be the devil's advocate in this conversation, Sandy, the AI is pushing our culture that direction where you don't have to think. You just have to ask the right questions in ChatGPT, and you can get a job in this country. The technology is pushing us towards a lack of focus and mindless knowledge. These kids are only doing what the technology is pushing them towards, right?
8: You're right. I mean, it is really, really cut into critical thinking. I mean, you see it among adults, but especially among young kids when their minds are still forming and, you know, they got that sponge in their head and they're not using it properly.
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0: Ready for the weekend? We're here to get it started. 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
1: Thanks for spending part of your weekend with us. Gordon Deal with Nicole Murray. Coming up this half hour, AI frying our brains. Also, the country club under fire in Rhode Island. An unprecedented demand for taxidermied raccoons. We'll have that story in about 20 minutes. State health departments across the country say thousands of people have been sickened with a gastrointestinal illness called cyclosporiasis, a foodborne infection marked by intense, watery diarrhea. A deeper dive on it from Dr. Wesley Long, medical director of microbiology at Houston Methodist Hospital. Doctor, what is it?
2: Cyclospora is a parasitic disease. It's a human parasite that infects the gastrointestinal tract. It only infects humans. And it is spread in the feces or in poop. And after it leaves the body, if that then contaminates a water source or food, produce, for instance, that then is not cooked and is then ingested by another individual, they can become infected.
1: Jeez. Typical sources are what?
2: So typical sources are, again, typically associated with raw produce, fruits and vegetables, berries, leafy vegetables, lettuce, herbs, things that can be difficult to wash. And typically the source, again, it's, you know, comes from infected human feces. Typically it's a contaminated water source that winds up contaminating produce in the field, which is then harvested, or contaminating it somewhere along the line during processing.
1: Wow. All right. So have we seen it before?
2: Yes, so we see cyclospora, typically these sort of in these outbreak-like forms, usually over the summer months, so sort of May to August is the cyclospora season, and so we do see it every summer. All of that having been said, this is on track to be probably the worst cyclospora outbreak that we've tracked in the United States.
1: Jeez, any reason why for that?
2: At this point, I think it's still unclear. The source is still not known. One of the things about cyclospora is it's, you know, traditional old microscopic stool testing methods were not very good at detecting it. So over the years and more recently, we've developed more high-tech methods of detecting it. These PCR tests, people may remember from COVID, mm-hmm. You know, the PCR tests being very sensitive. We now have PCR tests for diarrhea illnesses that include cyclospora, some of them, and so it's really enhanced our ability to detect these outbreaks. And then, so now we're probably, although it's probably been with us for decades, you know, causing illness, this is sort of, now we're much better able to detect it.
1: Well, we're speaking with Dr. Wesley Long, medical director of microbiology at Houston Methodist Hospital, and we're talking about cyclospora, this parasite causing what really just, I guess, kind of the worst diarrhea imaginable, I guess. Are there other symptoms here?
2: So the primary symptom is this, you know, sort of watery, very vigorous diarrhea, and then, you know, associated with that, bloating and cramping, you know, abdominal discomfort, nausea. It's generally not associated with vomiting. The other sort of characteristic is that the diarrhea can last for several days. Then in some cases, it will improve for a couple of days, and then it will come back. And so there can have this relapse pattern where it comes and goes without treatment, may come and go for weeks. And luckily, there are treatments available, but that's sort of the other characteristic. You know, many food poisonings you sort of get, and it's over in 24, 48 hours.
1: Yeah.
2: Cyclospora can persist.
1: Jeez. All right, so talk about those treatments then. Are they prescription type things?
2: They're prescription antibiotics. Cyclospora is unique in that there are antibiotics that will treat it. They're very common antibiotics that are available from your physician. They do require a prescription, but these are all antibiotics that would be available in generic and are fairly affordable. And
1: best ways to protect yourself here are what, doctor?
2: Really, the best ways to protect yourself are to thoroughly wash any vegetable, any raw produce that you buy, anything you cook, any fruit or produce that you cook will be fine. But any produce that you buy, you want to wash thoroughly. Cyclospora is resistant to chlorine-based sanitizers, so even if things say they're pre-washed, you probably still want to wash them. Washing is more effective for some things than others.
1: Thanks, doctor. Dr. Wesley Long, medical director of microbiology at Houston Methodist. Coming up next on This Weekend, the impact of AI on our brains.
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0: Fletch could be with us. It's too early to say if AI is frying our brains, but the research so far does not look good. Amanda Hoover, senior correspondent at Business Insider, says AI could pose a bigger risk to our brains than past innovations. Amanda, how so?
1: Yeah, I think this is something that a lot of people are wondering and talking about and worried about, but there's really only a couple of early studies on this, and they're small. So it's a bit early to know the ways that AI might be reshaping our brains. Is it, you know, hurting our critical thinking skills, hurting our creativity, hurting our ability to persist with a difficult task? And a lot of these early studies are showing maybe that could be happening, and it's something that could raise concerns. But the way I went about this was I tried to look back at technologies that are much more integrated and established in our lives over decades, or even the last, you know, 20 years, thinking about something like Google. And I looked at what we know about the ways that those reshaped our thinking. Google kind of reshaped how we remember things and what we do have to remember or don't have to remember. We know that GPS has reshaped how people's spatial memory works because it's so easy to just plug those directions in. And it's not the same as when you had to really know your way around or be, you know, consulting a map and getting lost. The consequences were much higher. So we know a little bit about that. But one of the things that experts I spoke to did say, as much as we can kind of look back to past technology, AI is so different because of the way that it functions and the way that it's being baked into so many aspects of our lives that we can't quite make the comparison to something like a GPS or a calculator, which are limited in their functionality and only used for, you know, like one thing in our lives.
0: It's funny you said that because I your GPS reference made me think sometimes when I'm driving, I'm so reliant on GPS. Like, you know, the turn is coming up in 50 feet. And I thought, can I just read the damn road sign? It says, like, follow the arrow, take the exit. Like, but AI just seems different. As it was said in your story, it's like less evolution, more Big Bang. How so?
1: Yeah. I mean, I know it's been a couple of years and people have varying degrees of usage and comfortability with AI and understanding of it. But if you look at the way that it works, you know, this isn't just Google, oh, I forget this actor's name, or I forget the capital of this state or this country, and I can Google it and look it up. When you start conversing with AI in a chat-like interface, that's really changing, you know, your potentially not doing the critical thinking of the task, whereas Google maybe made some of that information easier to find, made us expect things quicker, made us not remember certain things. You still had to have the creative idea to go out and find what you were looking for. Now it's so much easier to just go to a tool like ChatGPT and say, you know, write me an essay for this topic, write me a college admissions essay, write my email for work, my briefing based on all this data that I need to have for work, create my presentation. We've not had a technology before that can, like, I say this kind of in scare quotes, ideate and think for us, because that's not really what the technology is doing, but it feels that way. It feels like it can replace some of that friction in our lives and the more heavy lifting type of mental functions that we had to do before.
0: Touch on the effect on creativity.
1: Yeah, I spoke to a researcher who examined hundreds of thousands of college admission essays. You know, this is a very critical thing that young people have done for decades, is write this big essay. And what they found was that before they looked at essays submitted, you know, before ChatGPT was very popular and then after. And kind of one of the things they found is like, oh, the language is maybe more creative, you know, more diverse vocabulary after AI, but the ideas are flatter.
0: Thanks, Amanda. Amanda Hoover, senior correspondent at Business Insider. Coming up next on This Weekend, the country club under fire in Rhode Island.
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7: Melissa is in Manor with a comment on PepsiCo, saying they're going to cut the price on all of their potato chips and other snacks by 15%. Hi, Melissa. How are you?
8: I'm good. I'm wondering if the 15%, they're trying to make themselves sound good with, the customers, because I think they're losing business to the store brands. Generics used to get a bad name, but now they don't. And I can tell you, everything I just put in my grocery cart that was a snack was the store brand. The sodas I bought, I don't even drink them that often, were half the price.
7: Wow.
8: Yeah, and in some cases, like I'm just going to say the cheese balls at one particular store that I only buy on game days, they actually taste better to me, the store brand, than the other one.
9: That's how I cater everything.
7: Melissa, thank you so much. And Melinda and I will be over for the game and those cheese balls.
9: Yes, I'm looking forward to it.
5: Afternoons 4 to 6 on News Radio KLBJ.
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1: Thanks for being with us at a prestigious golf course in New England. There's a battle for survival at Quidnesset Country Club in North Kingstown, Rhode Island. As the 14th hole sank into the sea, contractors erected a stone structure to protect it. But advocates for shoreline access are having a cow. Here's Owen Tucker Smith, reporter at the Wall Street Journal. Owen, what's going on?
2: Yeah, so this country club has had a problem for decades, which is that it has this pristine golf course right on the sea. And as erosion has kind of eaten away at the course, the 14th hole has gone at risk. So this country club has tried all sorts of solutions and different kinds of structures to try to make the 14th hole survive. And a few years ago, when no one was watching, they put up this big kind of stone barrier along the shore without seeking a permit from the state. And when the shoreline activists found out, they were quite upset. And it's triggered just an unbelievable amount of backlash, from boycotts to rallies to tents to meetings, and it's gone all the way up to the Attorney General's office. So it's been quite the fuss there in Rhode Island.
1: Wow. Yeah, and it's not some little wall, you know, you did with a couple of wheelbarrows with your friends over the weekend, right? I mean, this is considerable.
2: No, yeah, we're talking like 600 feet long and 20 feet tall. It's quite large. And the only reason that people found out about it is that there was a kayaker going along the Narragansett Bay, and this kayaker saw this kind of hulking pile of rocks along the shore, and it triggered a chain of events. So this kayaker told the activists, and it went all the way up to the state, and all of a sudden the state has convened this kind of little group of investigators to go and inspect the structure and figure out what went wrong. And there have been hundreds of pages of reports and legal filings and investigations. So it's taken up quite a lot of airtime.
1: Wow. We're speaking with Owen Tucker Smith, reporter at the Wall Street Journal. The story is called "The Country Club Built a Wall to Protect Its Golf Course and All Hell Broke Loose." This is Quidnesset Country Club in Rhode Island. It's not as easy as just, hey, this is my property, I got to do what I want or what I need to preserve it, right? Because it involves the shoreline.
2: Correct. So shoreline disputes are controversial in many states, but especially in Rhode Island, where baked into their royal charter and their state's constitution is this principle that the shoreline belongs to the public. So fishermen or people just gathering seaweed, or really just someone who wants to go for a swim, in Rhode Island, they have this kind of constitutional right to access the shore. So that's created these thorny situations where, as erosion has increased on the shoreline, property owners want to do something about it, maybe erect a wall, except then they're going to get in the way of these people who want access to the shoreline. So there's this whole community of hundreds and hundreds of shoreline rights advocates across the state who are on high alert for how they describe it as kind of the privatization of the shoreline, that property owners are taking matters into their own hands and blocking the shore off. And so when you have, a country club like Quidnesset trying to do something to protect their golf course, inevitably these advocates are going to find out, and it's going to create a dispute of this kind.
1: Thanks, Owen. Owen Tucker Smith, reporter at the Wall Street Journal. Coming up next on This Weekend, the demand suddenly for taxidermied raccoons.
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9: This war is going about as good as it possibly could. I mean, just think back to, that's what bugs me about a lot of the politicians, the gloom and doomers like Schumer and some of these others that are just, you know, wringing their hands and essentially surrender almost. It's like, think of our history. Think of revolutionary times, the War of Trenton, when Washington crossed the Delaware. I mean, our backs were against the wall in 1776. In World War I, the Battle of Belle of Wood, when the Marines barely saved Paris and drove the Germans back. And at the Battle of Midway in World War II, when our backs were against the wall, it's after Pearl Harbor, the Japanese were dominating the Pacific. I mean, in a matter of weeks, we have done a lot of damage to Iran, and it's not over. The economy, the gas prices, a lot of, we're taking some short-term pain. But you got to give this thing time to play out. That mindset is not helpful.
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1: Begin.

Thanks for spending part of your weekend with us. If you're in the market for a taxidermied raccoon, you may have some trouble tracking one down thanks to soccer player Erling Haaland. The Norwegian superstar took the tournament by storm, leading his team to the quarterfinals and becoming one of the World Cup's biggest names, not just because of what he did on the field, but also because of the way he fully embraced American culture, part of which involved certain souvenirs. Haaland was seen hopping off the team plane back in Norway with a stuffed raccoon holding an empty bottle of booze. Matt Riegel, writing for Outkick, says that raccoon getting Haaland's stamp of approval meant that suddenly there was a surge in demand. According to Front Office Sports, Dallas's Wild Bill's Western store is fresh out of stuffed raccoon and has even been shipping internationally for the first time. Matt says there's a good lesson here. You never know where your biggest success could come from. That'll do it for this hour. For Nicole Murray, I'm Gordon Deal. 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

0: The news cycles don't take the weekend off, and neither do we.
1: There were some projections that the city might have to withhold as much as $17 million in spending on social services. A lot of the assumptions in the modeling for the city budget going into 2027 has to do with this consolidation of our IT workforce. And then get this, the consolidation process, officials say the goal is natural attrition rather than layoffs. Well, that explains why it's going to take so long. We're just going to let people attrit, just let them leave on their own. Why is the city so unwilling to cut staff? Oracle just laid off 3,000 some people. And these big companies know sometimes you got to take drastic actions to right-size your business, to realize dollar savings. And you don't just wait till people quit on their own.
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2: Strikes. I'm Paul Stevens, Fox News. The U.S. conducting another successful night of strikes on Iran, now the seventh night in a row.
3: U.S. forces are pounding the Iranians, cutting off the Iranian port of Bandar Abbas in the process, striking road and rail bridges also. And this is all in an effort to foil Tehran's loose and weakening grip on the Strait of Hormuz. The airstrikes also toppling a large white surveillance tower in Iran's southernmost city of Chabahar. It's on a key trade route for landlocked neighboring Afghanistan. Now, CENTCOM says that structure was part of the IRGC's maritime surveillance network used to track and target commercial vessels transiting the Strait of Hormuz.
2: And that's Fox's Kevin Cork. The U.S. taking out six bridges and Iranian media reporting over a half dozen casualties. Meantime, two outgoing GOP Senate members who recently lost their primary bids now breaking ranks, delivering a sharp rebuke to President Trump following that primetime address Thursday on election security.
4: During a Friday discussion at the Aspen Security Forum in Colorado, both Louisiana's Bill Cassidy and Texas's John Cornyn said the president's remarks missed the point. Senator Cornyn didn't understand the focus on events from 6 years ago.
5: Frankly, as a member of the Senate Intelligence Committee, there wasn't a whole lot new.
4: Senator Cassidy said people are more concerned about other issues.
6: We should be talking about what matters to the people around the kitchen table. And right now they can't afford their health care, their housing, their groceries, or the gasoline.
4: In his Thursday night speech, the president claimed that starting in 2020, China compromised U.S. election data, and that evidence was hidden from him. He's calling for investigations. Kevin Ureski, Fox News.
2: And Senators Cassidy and Cornyn were both unseated in recent primaries. 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
17: If you're open to the public, you allow in-person payments at your physical location, you must accept cash. That's the essence of a bill filed today in the United States Senate.
18: It's crazy to me that we have to have a bill that says you have to accept the currency that we've had along forever.
17: Let's go to Heather. What are your thoughts on this proposal?
19: So one of the things that people aren't necessarily looking at is small businesses, a business that maybe only does 30 to 50 transactions a day. The fees that are associated with having to have the armored car service, having to have the bank account, there's a lot of fees that are associated with taking cash and being able to take a credit card where you only have to pay 0.5% of whatever that sale is to the credit card manufacturer is much easier for small businesses to make a profit.
18: Wait, hold on. Are you saying the banks that you maybe have your business account with, they charge you for the cash that you get?
19: Yes, you have to have the armored service to pick up, then you have to pay for like a change order.
17: Are you a small business owner, Heather?
19: I used to be. I'm not any longer, but I am very familiar.

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6: Be sure to catch Mark and Melinda on your way home this afternoon.
7: Hello there, BJ. How are you?
8: Hey, good afternoon, guys. Yes, 100%. Absolutely agree we should ban cell phones in classrooms. I mean, we hear report after report on just the mental health of, you know, social media, and just the awkwardness of young teens and generations, the trend generation. And anyone who disagrees or opposes it, they have an agenda or they're delusional, because our generation's fine and we didn't have cell phones in, you know, in our classrooms. But I deal with a lot of young people. I see them in elevators. Awkward is not even the right word. It's almost like a fear when, you know, you're in an elevator with them or any kind of closed quarters, or if you're walking past them in the hall, they don't look up and acknowledge you. It's a problem.
7: And this proposal would also ban them in hallways during passing periods. They would be banned in the cafeteria at lunchtime. It's a complete ban from beginning to the end of the school day. Do you like that?
8: I do. There's not a problem with it at all. And we survive without it.
9: Well, and to me, the fact that they're saying we're not going to allow for it during passing periods in the hall or even in the cafeteria during lunchtime is important, too. While in the classroom, absolutely, they should be paying attention to get education. While they're passing in the halls, while they're sitting in the cafeteria, they need to get that social education that is so badly missing in this generation of young people, so that they can get out and actually have a conversation. They don't have to have that anxiety that we've heard some young people say, I don't like looking people in the eye. I don't really want to talk to them because I'm not sure or confident in my ability to speak or have a conversation. So it's important that they learn how to socialize.
6: Afternoons 4 to 6 on News Radio KLBJ. Mark and Melinda.
7: Melissa is in Manor with a comment on PepsiCo, saying they're going to cut the price on all of their potato chips and other snacks by 15%. Hi, Melissa. How are you?
10: I'm good. I'm wondering if the 15%, they're trying to make themselves sound good with, the customers, because I think they're losing business to the store brands. Generics used to get a bad name, but now they don't. And I can tell you, everything I just put in my grocery cart that was a snack was the store brand. The sodas I bought, I don't even drink them that often, were half the price.
7: Wow.
10: Yeah, and in some cases, like I'm just going to say the cheese balls at one particular store that I only buy on game days, they actually taste better to me, the store brand, than the other one.
9: That's how I cater everything.
7: Melissa, thank you so much. And Melinda and I will be over for the game and those cheese balls.
9: Yes, I'm looking forward to it.
6: 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In today's rapid-paced news cycle,
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5: Good morning, guys. Yes, I love your show. That first, I want to say that.
6: Oh, thank you.
5: I have dual citizenship. I have Mexican citizenship in the United States. In Mexico, if I want a boat, I need to get used my ID that I got already. And I don't know how difficult it's for an American to get your birth certificate. In Mexico, you can go and get your birth certificate with an official ID. And that's it. Then you have to prove that you're a Mexican and you get your ID to boat. It is not difficult for anybody. They're married, they're divorced. There is no problem to get your ID if you prove that you are a citizen of that country or any other country. Only in the United States, this is the only place that I hear it's so difficult to prove you're a citizen. Mm. How?
6: Yeah. It's not that hard. I mean, here in Texas, all you have to do is go to texas.gov and you can get your birth certificate. Order it online. I mean, it's very easy in 2020.
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6: No way.
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8: Amazon announced today they're cutting 14,000 jobs from their corporate workforce, and more will be coming.
9: This is what I think people were concerned about.
7: Yeah.
9: AI replacing those individuals.
8: What do you make of it, Ed?
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12: I'm looking at the Capital Metro dashboard right now, and overall ridership in the past 12 months is 25.9 million. Now, that sounds like a big number, but to be honest, it's about 5 million riders lower than all the previous years.
6: That's not good.
12: Capital Metro, since its creation in the 80s, has never increased ridership. Now, they've increased the revenue they take in from the taxpayers in a sales tax collection and that sort of thing, and a variety of taxes they get from the county and the city, but they have never increased ridership. That's not a good look. Let's see here. Let me squeeze in Ryan.
13: I'll keep it brief. I just wanted to share my experience. You know, I'm 30. I grew up in Austin, lived here my whole life. Man, when I started taking the bus when I was 12. I explored Austin. I enjoyed the city. I was 13 when I decided to be a knucklehead. I actually ran away from home, and I would stay on Capital Metro all night to, you know, they had a bus that ran all night. I stayed on the night owl to stay out of the weather when it got too cold. And I never once felt unsafe at all. I never once saw anything sketchy. I never saw anything dangerous. There was no machete, no weapons. It was actually really probably kept me very safe.
6: Yeah.
13: And it's really a shame that's no longer. And like I said, this was only 15, 16 years ago. And during my bout of that, you know, in the city in general, I never had any problems. I never felt unsafe.
7: Things are different now, for sure.
13: You know,
7: yeah, completely different now.
13: Now, as an adult working at, I work all over the city a lot during the night. I feel unsafe,
7: I hear you, man.
13: And
7: things have changed greatly. No, right before your very eyes, you've seen it unfold.
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8: Heather is with us regarding the lawsuits against the social media platforms.
17: So I just wanted to say that in a lot of the schools in AISD, they're not really enforcing the no phone policy. The kids walk around with them in their back pockets and still have a decent amount of access to them.
9: Well, I know each school district could make a determination of, could you have your phone on you but you couldn't use it? Could you use your phone when you were in the hallways changing classes and at lunch? I think the schools that have said, you know what, we don't want to see it at all during the day, that means it can't be in your pocket, it has to be away, are having the better success.
8: Yeah, that's the bell-to-bell approach. Once you enter the building, you will not access that phone. I think that's what lawmakers really intended or were hoping would be adopted by every district, but that's not playing out that way. Heather, how often does your daughter get to use her cell phone at middle school?
17: Quite a bit. So she can text me, she calls me, but I can only imagine that if the kids have access, they're smart enough to figure out how to get on them. So I would agree that the bell-to-bell policy would be a lot easier to enforce and leave a lot less to the administrators to try to figure out how do we deal with this. So my daughter just says the kids just don't listen, and then the teachers just give up.
8: Does every middle schooler in your daughter's class have a smartphone?
17: I would probably say about 90% of them.
8: Yeah, I'm not surprised. Yeah. What did you think when we said the person filing this lawsuit says that she started at age 8 with her first social media account?
17: I do think it is on the parent to monitor those things. I do also know that my daughter knows way more about her smartphone than I do and has definitely figured out ways to get around some of the restrictions that I've put on it. So it is still dangerous even when the parents are trying to monitor those types of things.
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18: Chrissy is checking in from North Austin this morning on this homeless issue. You got two competing efforts. You got the city cleaning up some encampments. You got the state sweeping in several days prior doing the same thing. And, well, the state's making some great progress. Chrissy, good morning in North Austin. What are you thinking about?
19: Good morning. So, you know, it's so interesting when you hear the mayor and the czar. And basically what I hear is a lot of complaining. And really in this world, you have, you know, people that complain and the people that provide solutions. And so I'm sure that they don't need the governor's permission to provide solutions. I'm sure the city knows where every single homeless encampment is. All they have to simply do is work. They go, I see the governor's task force is over here. Let's take a team out. Let's give some flyers out. Let's say, hey, come to this location. We're going to provide you this, this, and this. Because apparently the city has millions of dollars at its fingertips. But where is it actually being used? I don't even know, you know, besides a few hotels, where is all the money going? You know, where is places to help people get cleaned up, to go for job interviews, to get help with their addictions? Where are those places in the city? It should be really well now.
18: It's a great point. That's an outstanding point. You're absolutely right. This is a real opportunity for the mayor to step up and solve a real problem. Right.
8: Yeah, sure.
18: Instead of, just sugarcoating this money pit that we've created, this homeless industrial complex. You're right, Chrissy. A full city audit would go a long way in restoring some credibility and trust at City Hall. But the mayor is fully embracing the politics of the time.
20: Yeah. Yeah. In fact, I imagine if you had a mayoral candidate who was genuine about a full top down third party outside audit and followed through with it, that you'd probably find a wildly successful candidate, mayor that could actually draw people together.
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18: Chrissy is checking in from North Austin this morning on this homeless issue. You got two competing efforts. You got the city cleaning up some encampments. You got the state sweeping in several days prior doing the same thing. And, well, the state's making some great progress. Chrissy, good morning in North Austin. What are you thinking about?
19: Good morning. So, you know, it's so interesting when you hear the mayor and the czar. And basically what I hear is a lot of complaining. And really in this world, you have you know, people that complain and the people that provide solutions. And so I'm sure that they don't need the governor's permission to provide solutions. I'm sure the city knows where every single homeless encampment is. All they have to simply do is work. They go, oh, I see the governor's task force is over here. Let's take a team out. Let's give some flyers out. Let's say, hey, come to this location. We're going to provide you this, this, and this. Because apparently the city has millions of dollars at its fingertips. But where is it actually being used? I don't even know, you know, besides a few hotels, where is all the money going? You know, where is places to help people get cleaned up, to go for job interviews, to get help with their addictions? Where are those places in the city? It should be really well now.
18: It's a great point. That's an outstanding point. You're absolutely right. This is a real opportunity for the mayor to step up and solve a real problem. Right.
20: Yeah, sure.
18: Instead of, you know, just sugarcoating this money pit that we've created, this homeless industrial complex. You're right, Chrissy. A full city audit would go a long way in restoring some credibility and trust at City Hall. But the mayor is fully embracing the politics of the time.
20: Yeah. Yeah. In fact, I imagine if you had a mayoral candidate who was genuine about a full top down third party outside audit and followed through with it, that you'd probably find a wildly successful candidate, mayor that could actually draw people together.
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21: At some pretty incredible benefits here. When you talk about memory, that is something that kind of slips as we get older. Tell us more about this, would you?
22: Right. This was a great study, an important study, because what they did here was very interesting. This out of the journal Neurology, and what they did is they checked the omega-3 level in the red blood cells of women, 1,000 women, older women. So this is a big study, 1,000 women. Mm-hmm. But then again, 8 years later, and the women were on average 78 years old at this point, they did MRI scans of the women's brains. And what they found, Steve, this is so amazing. They found that the brain volume for the women that had higher omega-3 indexes, in other words, they had more omega-3s in their red blood cells, mm-hmm. the women that had more omega-3s in their red blood cells, they had higher brain volume. They were actually maintaining more of the youthful size of the brain. Their brains were bigger. You could see it plainly in the MRI measurements. That's really
21: great.
22: Cool. But not only that, there's a very important part of the brain known as the hippocampus, a very important part of the brain that facilitates learning, facilitates memory. And there was greater brain volume in the hippocampus for people that had more omega-3s in their red blood cells. That's how you can really measure how much omega-3 someone's taking in. So if you take omega-3s, you will raise your omega-3 index. We know this. It's a fact. You take omega-3s, you raise that up. So you want to have more omega-3s in your bloodstream. Very important. That's how it infuses into all the cell membranes, into the joints, into the brain, etc. So take the Krill Omega 50 Plus. You get the krill oil, 67% more krill oil, so fantastic for the joints. You get the high omega-3 fish oil, vitamin D in there as well, astaxanthin for extra antioxidant power, and protect that brain, protect your memory, facilitate that quick, that youthful thinking that's so fun to have. When you feel sharp, when you feel like your brain is working great, you have that brain energy, it's more fun. It's more fun to be in a conversation. You feel better. You wake out of bed. You have that energy. You feel mentally alert. You feel alive. That's the way I want to feel. That's the way young people feel. That's why we put this in this Krill Omega 50 Plus. We want people to feel younger. We want people to maintain their youthful vigor and attitude. And that's what this Krill Omega 50 Plus is all about.
21: All right. I got to tell you, Dr. Levin, I take the Krill Omega 50 Plus. And one of the things that I absolutely love about the pill is that it's so small. I mean, it's so easy to take. And so much better than trying to swallow one of those omega-3 horse pills, you know, the bigger ones. Anyone can take these with ease, and that's what's great about it. Tell us, how did you supercharge this formula while at the same time shrinking the capsule size? How do you do that?
22: Right. It's so amazing. This is really a breakthrough, Stephen. I mean, For those of you that are picturing this huge omega-3 pill, it's not like that. These are tiny. They're so small, anybody can swallow these. My son, Corey, has trouble swallowing pills. He gets these down like they're nothing. They're much smaller. They're easy to swallow. And now with our lemon lock flavor system, which I didn't even talk about,

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1: Right,
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0: 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Don't worry. You're definitely going to get that. But if you're one of the first 1,000 callers, then you get the free B12 Energy Melt. So, no, we need to talk about that one more time. 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We want this for the folks. Hey, if you're in your 40s and you feel run down, it's great for you, too. But 50s, 60s, 70s, folks in that age bracket, they're not absorbing the B12 as well, because they're losing some of the intrinsic factors in the GI tract that are responsible for absorbing the B12. So now you put the B12 Energy Melt on your tongue, tastes delicious, and it just gets in there and boosts up those levels of B12. What do you feel? 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
8: Heather is with us regarding the lawsuits against the social media platforms.
9: So I just wanted to say that in a lot of the schools in AISD, they're not really enforcing the no phone policy. The kids walk around with them in their back pockets and still have a decent amount of access to them.
10: Well, I know each school district could make a determination of, could you have your phone on you but you couldn't use it? Could you use your phone when you were in the hallways changing classes and at lunch? I think the schools that have said, you know what, we don't want to see it at all during the day, that means it can't be in your pocket. It has to be away, or having the better success.
8: Yeah, that's the bell-to-bell approach. Once you enter the building, you will not access that phone. I think that's what lawmakers really intended or were hoping would be adopted by every district, but that's not playing out that way. Heather, how often does your daughter get to use her cell phone at middle school?
9: Quite a bit. So she can text me, she calls me, but I can only imagine that if the kids have access, they're smart enough to figure out how to get on them. So I would agree that the bell-to-bell policy would be a lot easier to enforce and leave a lot less to the administrators to try to figure out how do we deal with this. So my daughter just says the kids just don't listen, and then the teachers just give up.
8: Does every middle schooler in your daughter's class have a smartphone?
9: I would probably say about 90% of them.
8: Yeah, I'm not surprised. Yeah. What did you think when we said the person filing this lawsuit says that she started at age 8 with her first social media account?
9: I do think it is on the parent to monitor those things. I do also know that my daughter knows way more about her smartphone than I do and has definitely figured out ways to get around some of the restrictions that I've put on it. So it is still dangerous even when the parents are trying to monitor those types of things.
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20: Good morning, guys. Yes, I love your show. That first, I want to say that.
21: Oh, thank you.
20: I have dual citizenship. I have Mexican citizenship in the United States. In Mexico, if I want to vote, I need to get used my ID that I got already. And I don't know how difficult it is for an American to get your birth certificate. In Mexico, you can go and get your birth certificate with an official ID, and that's it. Then you have to prove that you're a Mexican and you get your ID to vote. It is not difficult. Anybody, they're married, they're divorced. There is no problem to get your ID if you prove that you are a citizen of that country or any other country. Only in the United States, this is the only place that I hear it's so difficult to prove you're a citizen. Mm. How?
21: Yeah, it's not that hard. I mean, here in Texas, all you have to do is go to texas.gov and you can get your birth certificate. Order it online. I mean, it's very easy in 2020.
22: Yeah, they say that amounts to a poll tax.
21: Yeah. No way.
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3: I'm looking at the Capital Metro dashboard right now, and overall ridership in the past 12 months is 25.9 million. Now, that sounds like a big number, but to be honest, it's about 5 million riders lower than all the previous years.
30: That's not good.
3: Capital Metro, since its creation in the 80s, has never increased ridership. Now, they've increased the revenue they take in from the taxpayers in a sales tax collection and that sort of thing, and a variety of taxes they get from the county and the city, but they have never increased ridership. That's not a good look. Let's see here. Let me squeeze in Ryan.
4: I'll keep it brief. I just wanted to share my experience. You know, I'm 30. I grew up in Austin, lived here my whole life. Man, when I started taking the bus when I was 12. I explored Austin. I enjoyed the city. I was 13 when I decided to be a knucklehead. I actually ran away from home, and I would stay on Capital Metro all night to, you know, they had a bus that ran all night. Later, I stayed on the night owl to stay out of the weather when it got too cold. And I never once felt unsafe at all. I never once saw anything sketchy. I never saw anything dangerous. There was no machete, no weapons. It was actually really probably kept me very safe.
30: Yeah.
4: And it's really a shame that's no longer. And like I said, this was only 15, 16 years ago. And during my bout of that, you know, in the city in general, I never had any problems. I never felt unsafe.
3: Things are different now, for sure.
4: You know,
3: yeah, completely different now.
4: Now, as an adult working at, I work all over the city a lot during the night. I feel unsafe, you know, and I am unsafe all the time.
3: I hear you, man. And things have changed greatly. No, right before your very eyes, you've seen it unfold.
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30: Hello, Andrew. How are you today?
8: 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You just kind of made the comment, maybe I just read you wrong, that because you break a window or you stole something, you're violent.
10: 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Yeah.
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10: 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If you broke windows at our nation's capital, if you broke windows to get in and then you stole stuff, yeah, that's violence. 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
8: 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That's not violent. You're not hurting anybody.
10: You're not hurting anybody?
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10: 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That's a violent act, and I would be dead because she'd shoot me.
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30: 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There's a promo.
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12: I want to speak on that homeless. 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I started out having 5 homeless encampment properties to clean out. I was hired to do. I'm at 12 right now. All these individuals that I meet in these homeless encampments, they're ducked in these camps that people from Wisconsin, North Carolina, New York, these people are coming out from the woodwork, man.
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12: exactly. Yeah. That's job security for them, and that's it.
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1: Patents again on this astaxanthin compound. This is where the science, the research backs up what we're talking about. This is just flat out amazing. And now, Sherry, a lot of people out there are going to think what I'm going to say here sounds a little bit odd. But you said before the show, this supplement may even help people drive a car better or use the computer more comfortably. I mean, come on, how does this happen?
2: It does sound funny, but AstaFX may actually help in these areas too. And here's why. One of the interesting things about astaxanthin is that it's a relative of vitamin A. And we know that vitamin A is good for our eyes, good for vision. Astaxanthin is too. Astaxanthin has actually been shown to fight oxidation in eye tissue. Scientists did a study where they found a 46% improvement in a measurement called depth perception. Now, depth perception, that's our ability to determine distances between objects, or basically to see in three dimensions. And researchers, they studied a handball team, specifically looking at how quickly they could change focus. And guess what? The handball team that was supplementing with astaxanthin, they were able to improve their accuracy and improve their performance in the depth perception test. Other research has also shown that astaxanthin helps reduce eye fatigue. And, you know, when you're on a computer, that's a big deal. Everyone's on computers these days and for long periods of time, and it's hard on our eyes. And we know that if you're driving a car and it's late at night and your reaction time is slow, that's not good. Astaxanthin actually helps the eyes focus and refocus. Dr. Hecht, PhD, one of the leading researchers at AstaReal, says that the product actually helps your eyes be more resilient. You see better with it. Your eyes are healthier. I mean, who doesn't love those benefits?
1: Again, we're talking with pharmacist and health author Sherry Tarkos about our free bottle offer from Purity Products, talking about AstaFX. So much ground to cover. Sherry, I want to get back to the skin benefits and this issue of wrinkle reduction. Not as a cream or as a lotion, but as a capsule. You take it orally. This patent also covers this. You say this ingredient is proven to reduce wrinkles, and not just by a little. We're talking a dramatic amount. What's going on with this?
2: Yeah, I know. It's fascinating. A huge benefit. People want to look younger. I know I do. And I've noticed significant benefits since I've started taking it. But it's the science here that really shines. The whole concept of taking oral supplements to improve skin health. Relatively new concept here in North America, but in Japan, this is mainstream. Astaxanthin is already one of, if not the most successful ingredients in a new class of products called cosmeceuticals, or supplements that you take orally to enhance the cosmetic appearance of your skin. So listen to this. In one study, they gave 4 milligrams of astaxanthin, which, by the way, is the actual amount you get in Purity's AstaFX. And the skin benefits were dramatic. Within 6 weeks, every single person in the treatment group, 100% of participants in the study, reported that their skin had improved significantly. Everybody got results. Fine lines, hydration, elasticity, all improved. Listen to this. The participants experienced about 50% improvement in dryness, moisture, roughness, elasticity, fine lines, wrinkles, even age spots were significantly diminished. And this is literally in line with the best, the highest quality, and the most expensive topical products, the lotions and potions that we put on our skin. And again, AstaFX, it's exclusive to Purity Products.
1: 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By the way, limit one free offer per household, please. Now, Sherry, for people who are just tuning in, one of the many highlights we covered earlier on today's program is just how revolutionary this special Purity Astaxanthin is for redefining aging skin. And astaxanthin works its magic inside the body in areas like endurance, stamina, energy. These are so many of the inside-out benefits the people will feel. And in fact, what will they feel when they start taking Asta FX?
2: So the reason you need to give this a try is because the benefits are real. The science is very compelling. Over 60 clinical studies and patents. I mean, the product is impressive and it really works. This is a product where you will actually see and feel the benefits after taking it a month or so. The cosmetic benefits for your skin, we just mentioned a minute ago, really incredible. I've been taking it myself and I see a huge difference. Others have noticed too. People are always saying to me, you know, what do you use on your skin? What are you taking? And, you know, I tell people what you put into your body is just as important, if not more so, than what you apply to your skin. And think about the vision benefits, really unmatched by any other nutrient or supplement out there. It targets tired eyes, eye strain, and it helps improve eye focus and depth perception. It's great for circulation, energy, muscle strength, and endurance. You can literally boost your strength. As we age, this is crucial. It helps you enjoy life and stay in the game. Mm-hmm. And it can even help with recovery after exercise. Next, astaxanthin has the ability to fight fatigue and support mitochondrial function. So that means cellular energy and ATP support.
1: Now, Sherry, didn't you mention before the show that astaxanthin has the ability to assist body burning fat for energy? I understand they're even looking at this as a weight loss and weight management ingredient. This is pretty fascinating in itself. Talk about what we're seeing in some of these initial studies on dieters.
2: Sure. You know, research has shown that astaxanthin can actually help promote and enhance fat metabolism. That's one of its unique benefits. It can actually help your cells burn fat more efficiently. Researchers did an 8-week study where they gave a group of middle-aged women 12 milligrams of astaxanthin. They had them do a little exercise, and these women experienced a reduction in body weight, and it was almost all fat, which is fantastic. Now, I don't want anybody to misunderstand here. It's not a magic weight loss pill by any means, but certainly this early research suggests that this can be a useful tool in addition to exercise to help you burn a little extra weight.
1: Now, Sherry, just a few moments left before we wrap up the program. I want to take a quick step back for a moment. I know we have this great free bottle offer today. We're talking Asta FX from Purity Products, and we'll get to that offer as we wrap up the program. Free bottle of Asta FX for all of our listeners. Again, it promotes healthy vision, skin, muscle, fights wrinkles like no other. And most of us have just never heard about all of this until today. So tell our listeners again how astaxanthin compares to other antioxidants or phytonutrients that are out there on the market right now, because this is truly unique, isn't it?
2: Well, you know, from an antioxidant perspective, the healthy aging perspective, astaxanthin is up to 6,000 times more potent than vitamin C in its singlet oxygen quenching capacity. That should be enough to get everybody excited. There's really, you know, something in this for everybody. With Asta FX from Purity here, you get to see the amazing power of astaxanthin for yourself. It's the king of the carotenoids, and very few people are aware of its benefits. And I think millions are missing out on it because they just aren't aware of this incredible evidence-based nutraceutical.
1: And I know it may sound too good to be true for some people, Sherry. What do you say to any skeptics saying, come on, does it really do all of this?
2: Well, I'm a pharmacist, and in my training as a pharmacist, I'm trained to look at the science and to see what the science says. And the science on astaxanthin is very clear, backed by over 60 clinical studies, and many of these studies are accessible on PubMed, so you can check them out yourself. But the key takeaway is this. The benefits are real, the cosmetic benefits, the endurance benefits, the strength benefits, the vision benefits, circulation, cardio. The product really works. I mean, the science is so strong. I see the difference in how it makes my skin look and how I feel. I feel stronger, healthier, and I encourage folks to give this a try. With this free bottle offer from Purity, there's nothing to lose and so much to gain.
1: Such great information, wonderful show, and always good to talk with you, Sherry. Thank you so much for joining us today.
2: Thank you.
1: Sherry Torkos, who's an author, she's a practicing pharmacist, she's written more than a dozen books on health, including the Canadian Encyclopedia of Natural Medicine. 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
1: The caller's right. The Republicans didn't like that the Save America Act wasn't a part of that. To the larger point that you were making about what happened several months ago and where we are today, I'm going to go back to something I said a moment ago. I think the Iranians, you can't believe anything that they're saying. I think they were still going to reconstitute if they didn't have some ability to keep the nukes going. They were going to keep after it. And I think this was an opportunity to take out that capability, hopefully, once and for all. And even putting the nukes aside, that they have the capability to shut down global commerce to the extent that they are in terms of energy and all the other products that flow through the Strait of Hormuz. Even that's a situation that is untenable from the United States standpoint, not to mention all the other ways that they were funding terrorism all around the world.
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4: Striking key targets. I'm Deborah Valentine, Fox News. CENTCOM announcing the U.S. military has carried out attacks on Iran for the seventh straight day. Fox's Chanley Painter reports.
5: The Trump administration denying Iran's claims that the U.S. is striking civilian infrastructure inside Iran. A White House spokesperson telling Fox that, quote, the United States military has carried out strikes exclusively on military targets, including military logistics infrastructure. One of the U.S. targets, an observation tower in the port of Shabahar, that CENTCOM says was being used by the Revolutionary Guard to coordinate attacks on commercial shipping through the Strait of Hormuz. Meantime, Reuters reports that Iran has ordered the Houthis in Yemen to close the Bab al-Mandab Strait, another critical oil route, if the U.S. hits Iran's power infrastructure.
4: Kuwait said today it intercepted Iranian missiles and drones and that a water desalination plant was struck. Iraq said it shot down attack drones over the city of Erbil. DHS Secretary Mark Wayne Mullen announcing the Trump administration will be issuing so-called enhancements for voting machines in all states. It's part of their effort to help keep American elections secure. He tells reporters this is a vital issue for President Trump and vows DHS will go after anyone trying to cast ballots illegally in U.S. elections.
6: Illegal voter registration and illegal voting both carry penalties up to 5 years in prison and up to $250,000 in fines. We will pursue maximum pressure on this.
4: It comes after President Trump gave a primetime address Thursday in which he called for Congress to pass more restrictive voting laws. Democrats and voting rights groups have argued the president's comments are undermining Americans' faith in elections. 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
9: That's right, friends. This is Retire Smart Austin Radio with the team here from Empower Wealth and Tax. In the booth today, I've got the man, the myth, the legend, Mr. Phil Capriotti Sr. And we also have a great guest in here. And Phil, I will let you go ahead and introduce him. But first, how are you? You survived tax season. How you feeling?
10: Oh, God, I feel wonderful. I feel enervated. Yeah, we're getting
8: ready to take a little vacation. We're going to take a vacation to our new office that we just opened up in Lakeway. Yeah, we're out there, folks, right on Route 620. It's 1213 620. Gorgeous office. And we have had callers and folks watching the show begging us to open up an office in Lakeway. And so we finally did. And not only that, soon to come, Great Hills Trail. Great Hills Trail. We're actually training a husband-wife CFP fiduciary team to run that office. So we're really very excited. If you're listening to my voice or watching us on Retire Smart Austin TV, call in because we're opening up an office close to you.
9: 855-348-5157. We're going to keep giving out that phone number throughout the program today. We have folks at the call center. They can schedule a time for you. We'll find the right office. Now, Phil, do me a favor. Would you mind introducing the wonderful gentleman sitting next to you?
8: The amazing Chris Karn. So let me explain something to you, folks. Chris has been my personal attorney for many, many, many years. Young man, and when I say young man, he's about 30 years my junior, but a wealth of experience. This guy not only has done my multiple trusts, my wife's, myself, our companies, I mean, but he works with all of our clients' wills and trusts. He is the best in the business. He's board certified, Series 65.
9: Oh, wow. Wow.
8: When you call in, if you're working with us, you have to understand we have our own legal arm, our own legal department, and we're actually been going live. It's called Empower Wealth Law. Good Lord willing, the creek don't rise. Hopefully, we're going to have Chris running that. But at any rate, he's been working with our clients now for over 6-7 years. Chris, what'd you say about that?
10: Yeah, it's probably been the last 6-7 years, and obviously as things continue to grow and we continue to provide these services to all the clients and this cohesive team experience, I think things are going to just continue to explode from there.
8: Yeah, couldn't agree. So we're going to talk today about a number of different issues. We're going to talk real life stories. We're going to talk about trust, durable power of attorney. Well, actually, I'm going to let Chris go ahead and take.
9: Yeah.
8: Chris, what kind of topics would you like to talk about today?
10: There are so many things that are great to talk about that people don't understand, misconceptions about the opportunities and really what estate planning is. Whoa.

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1: I'm unable to make those for yourself. So having these documents in place will allow them to seamlessly step in, take care of your medical needs and take care of your finances without having to go to court and get a guardianship or incur a bunch of expense.
2: Now, wait a minute. You mean between a husband and wife? My mom and dad also, I'm so proud of them. They're about to have their 60th wedding anniversary this week as
3: God
2: well.
3: Bless them, buddy.
2: 60 years together. Hey, I'm not saying that I haven't seen them throw pots and pans at each other on Christmas morning, but 60 years, but that's what you do. So good and the bad.
3: That's a marriage with passion, buddy. Beautiful.
2: Absolutely, absolutely. But look, everything that my mom and dad have done has been together, whether it's buying a car, buying a house. Don't they own all of it together? You're saying that even with a spouse, we might have to go through legal channels to be able to have what, access or ownership to the assets that they have created together?
1: Yeah, it does surprise people, but there are different types of assets. So if an asset is jointly titled, like a jointly titled checking or savings account, you know, your mother or your father are going to have access to those accounts if something happens to one of them. The accounts that you worry about are like your father's, 401k. That is an individual account in the individual taxpayer's name, and that your mother would not have the ability to help manage that or make distributions from that account. If your father became incapacitated. So, yeah, that is what's called sole managing community property, actually.
2: I was just talking about it then with my dad. So let's say financial power of attorney. Do couples need financial power of attorney? And we'll talk about health directives later. But even a husband and wife need financial power of attorney, like over the assets together? Would you say that's for their own protection?
1: Yeah, absolutely. It'll make dealing with third parties for any of the individually titled accounts or assets, it'll make that so much smoother and so much easier if you have the powers of attorney in place.
2: Okay. Well, the house. All right, come on. They've had this house together for decades now. The house, that automatically passes to mom, right?
1: No. And most people are stunned to hear that. Mom and dad, they've lived in the house for 50 years. They bought it together. Both of their names are on the deed. Both of their names are on the loan. And then when dad, unfortunately, us dads, we usually go first. And when dad passes, mom actually doesn't have clean title to the house unless you do some estate planning to plan around that.
2: That is crazy. So what happens then? So let's say the three of us guys in the booth, we pass away first. The house and title has the mom's name on it. What happens? I mean, is she able to sell the house if she wanted to downsize? She, again, part owner on the home. What happens?
1: No, mom actually would not have clean title, would not have an insurable title that she could sell. Dad's estate would actually own half of the house at that point. So you would have to go through a probate procedure if you had a will, or you'd have to do a determination of heirship and probate if you didn't have a will.
2: Oh, man. Well, Phil, thank you for bringing Chris in here. At what point, as a financial advisor, Phil, do you say, all right, so you've sat down with couples for a while, they've called for the radio show, the TV show, and they think of Empower Wealth and Tax, you've got an investment advisor, you go through their risk and you come up with an income plan. At what point do you look at a couple and go, now I think we need some estate planning? For you, is it set by how much they have in savings? Does it depend on what the assets are? How complicated the family is? Do they own a business? At what point do you reach out and go, we need a Chris?
3: Everyone needs an estate plan. Everybody needs a Chris. And we could take our most modest client. They need an estate plan, especially if they're married. And so when we take a look at it, many folks veer away from these estate plans or getting a trust because they think they're very costly. This is why we offer complimentary consultations to each and every one of our listeners, our clients, with Chris. It's very simple. You know, it's extremely important whether I'm managing the assets or I'm not. Okay. For those of you folks who are listening to me, if you're financial advisor, okay, I don't care if you're working with

0: Lowe's, the Fisher guy, I don't care who it is, any big box retailer, if he is not helping you work directly with an estate planning attorney, not giving you a card to go across the street, working directly with you so they're actually part of the plan, you really have an incomplete plan. Number one, you have an incomplete, as far as I'm concerned, financial plan. You have an incomplete retirement plan. You have an incomplete estate plan. So, you know, what comes first? Okay, well, what comes first are all of the documents. They come first. So when we take a look at a client's portfolio, I'm looking at what are the tax ramifications. Chris is looking at what are the legal ramifications. Our wealth management team, they're looking at what is their drawdown, what is their risk, what are their returns, what are their internal fees. And then we put all this together for a comprehensive plan out of one shop, one office. This is why it's extremely important to not only work with a fiduciary, you have to work with a fiduciary who's holistic and also has a close tie like Chris. Chris is like my brother from another mother. He's my personal attorney. And this is when we started many, many years ago. And I'm like, you know what? I'm going to see if we can make time to have Chris be dedicated specifically to our internal team, but all of our clients and potential prospects all throughout the city of Austin. I mean, we service all through Texas, but primarily from San Marcos straight on up through Temple.
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1: 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Chris, it is great to have you in the booth here. Thank you for kind of untangling a little bit of my personal situation. I'm going to go back to one question that Phil asked a few minutes ago. Who really needs an estate plan from your seat, from your opinion, Chris? Like somebody's like, oh my God, you know, talking to friends at a party, somebody who you just met, and then you go, by any chance, do you guys have an estate plan? And they say no. Like, who makes your stomach do flip-flops if they don't have an estate plan?
3: Yeah, I mean, everyone at a base level needs an estate plan. Once you become an adult, whether it's, you know, children, pets, debts, businesses, there's a million reasons you need to have an estate plan in place. I do a lot of estate planning, actually, for kids when they're going off to college. We'll do powers of attorney for them to ensure that mom and dad can actually continue to help make those decisions for them whenever they get off and become 18 and are away from the nest.
1: Mm-hmm. Phil, you brought up your unique situation as well, is that you've got for like the grandkids and your marriage and for the business. Go ahead.
0: Yeah, so I have assets dedicated to my children. I have assets dedicated to my grandchildren. Give you a big for instance. let's assume for a moment mom and I pass away. We're on our way, I don't know, to some foreign destination, you know, the vacation of a lifetime, so to speak. And the plane goes down, whatever. It takes off but doesn't land. And I, again, I'm playing devil's advocate here, but you have to. You have to think about these things. So do I want my five children getting a hold of millions of dollars? Because they're the primary beneficiaries? What do you think out there, folks? I'm going to say not no, but H no. Okay, so, and here's why. Okay, first of all, we have a bunch of issues. Several of my children are married. And I always like to think that, you know, they had the marriage my mom and dad had, you know, perfect, lived together for 60 years, you know, never had an argument. Of course, I'm just messing around here. But my point is, no, I have it set up very simple. They'll get a small lump sum. Let's just say $500,000. I'm going to use that as an arbitrary amount. And then they'll get an income level each year. Let's say $50,000, $70,000. That's all they get out of the trust. No, they cannot cash it out. Why? I want to protect them from themselves, number one. Number two, I don't want to make them lazy. Because now all of a sudden they've come into all this unfound riches and wealth that mom and dad worked and scraped their entire lives for decades and decades. The other thing is I want to protect them against unintended beneficiaries like disgruntled spouses. Okay. And when I say disgruntled, I really wanted that Mercedes. Come on now, honey. You know, you have X amount of millions of dollars or you have $1 million. You can afford that. So the fact of the matter is, we want to look at not just passing wealth to our children, but what about my 10 grandchildren? What about them? Mm-hmm. So in our situation, we have an LLC, a couple LLCs, depending on, I don't care if you own a ranch. I don't care if you own a mechanic shop. I don't care if you have a CPA firm. I don't care what type of business you have. All right. It's not enough to be in an LLC. And you really have to make sure that all of your wishes, and if you're married, your wife's wishes are put on paper so that the proper documents are arranged in a way to make your wishes a reality upon your demise.
4: Chris, what Phil is bringing up here is many different things as far as in your wheelhouse here, but with a very, very large family like this, you've heard the phrase, a little bit of knowledge is dangerous. Okay. Can you explain for me, because I passed it on a test, but I can never remember, per stirpes and per issue. So what is the difference? Is there any way that you can simplify it for our radio listeners so we don't forget it? What does that mean? Or what is the difference?
3: Yeah, per stirpes is you know, Latin phrase that you'll see in almost every estate planning document, a trust, a will. You're always going to see to the descendants in per stirpital shares. And what that means, the easiest way to explain that is if one, let's say you have two children, one of your dad passes away, and then one of the children actually predeceases mom. At that point, he left two children of his own. So what the per stirpes means is that his half of the inheritance, whenever mom does pass away, his half would go to his two children, the grandchildren in that instance. So we wouldn't want to disinherit or penalize those grandchildren because their dad didn't survive grandma.
0: And what if that wasn't in their particular document? How would that work, Chris?
3: Yeah, if we didn't have the per stirpital language in there, then everything would have gone to the daughter and we would have disinherited those grandchildren.
0: Without even realizing it.
3: Absolutely.
4: Yeah. So, Phil, with your complicated situation, I mean, not complicated, you've got lots of kids and you've got the grandkids and everything that's going on. So, yeah, if you just leave it to so let's say the kids and husband, wife, and then they have three kids, but something happens to your son, he passes away, you know, is everything going to pass then to his wife? And then eventually when she passes, is everything going to go to the three kids? What if she remarries?
0: It's first of all, it's not my responsibility to take care of his wife. That's first of all. It is my responsibility to take care of my grandchildren. Does mm-hmm. that answer a question?
4: Yes. Yeah. So how do we legally? No. You get okay. where I'm going to.
0: Yeah.
4: It's where, so, how do we legally do this to make sure that, hey, I want to make sure what do we say to a lawyer? Do we say, I need to make sure that my money stays in my deadline?
0: What I say is, son, it's your responsibility to take care of your wife. It's my responsibility to take care of you if I'm not here, and my beautiful grandchildren here. Mm-hmm. Okay, because she can go get remarried. Her blood does not run through my veins. And for anyone that thinks that's cold-hearted, it's just reality. I've seen so many nightmares. You have to understand, I've been in this business 4 decades, okay? I have seen so many nightmare stories, and so this is why I believe in leaving no stone unturned. I believe that when we set up an estate plan for a client, we do a portfolio review to take a look at those assets, because that's what's going to fund a trust or your estate plan. They really work hand in hand. So for all of you folks that are listening out there, if you have a financial advisor, I don't care if you work with Eddie, the Fisher guy, any of the big box retailers. Let's say you have a cake in a box portfolio. Great. Doesn't matter. If that advisor has not set you up to do a total estate plan with a board certified attorney and work in coordination with that attorney, I would say you have a incomplete financial advisor situation that needs to be addressed ASAP.
4: Chris, if I may ask you, what are some of the either most common mistakes or traps that people fall into? You know, what about me wanting to just print these documents out online? Can I get, you know, power of attorney, financial power of attorney, print something from one of those lawyer sites that are online? What is it, like ZocDocs and all that kind of stuff? What are the mistakes that you see?
3: Yeah, online and do-it-yourself documents, you know, it's kind of like the old adage about being your own lawyer in court. You know, you got a fool for a lawyer. Mm-hmm. So it's not a good idea to do those do-it-yourself. Or, you know, I actually, in my practice now, I've got a lot of AI kind of invading my practice. And so a lot of people using AI not only to try to create contracts or wills, but to analyze the documents that I've done for them. So do-it-yourself, you know, AI, those types of approaches, you often make mistakes, whether it's completing the document correctly, not knowing the right things to include in the document, mm-hmm. Or actually the thing I see the most is when people don't execute it correctly. So they may have, for instance, their children as witnesses to their will. Well, that's not a valid will because those are interested witnesses. You got to have two disinterested witnesses in that situation.
4: So what do? You go down to the grocery store, go down to the Whole Foods and say, hey, I don't know you. I need you to witness this over. Where do you get disinterested parties?
3: Yeah, we obviously, if you're working with us and Power and our team, we would provide the disinterested witnesses for you.
4: So you could use your financial advisor or representative from the firm?
0: Or one of our administrators or anyone.
4: Gotcha.
3: Anyone on our team could serve in that role as a disinterested witness for the estate planning.
4: Okay. Well, what about other bear trap? What kind of common mistakes do you see that people make?
3: The biggest mistake I see is really not coordinating your plan, which we talked about a few minutes ago, but not making sure that your financial assets, which are really just creatures of contract, if you don't coordinate those with your plan, or not having a plan at all, frankly, mm-hmm. I see a lot of people do that.
0: Or not funding it.
4: Well, thank you. Okay. So yeah. Phil brought it up. You said it as well. This was the question that was said. I hear this all the time from financial advisors that somebody went to go see an estate planning attorney, but I reviewed the documents and the problem is they didn't fund it. They didn't put the assets into it. How does that happen, Chris? What needs to properly happen to make sure it is actually funded in the proper manner?
3: Funding a trust is probably the most often missed thing. Everyone builds the house, but they forget to move in and
4: we buy a house and forget to move in, and they don't
0: furnish it.
3: Yeah, they don't furnish
4: okay.
3: it, and they don't move in. But you know, the assets are going to come into the trust. They're going to fund the trust at different times, depending on the nature of the trust and depending on the nature of the assets. So a lot of it, again, it's just going back to your beneficiary designations on all your financial accounts. And the one that people miss the most, honestly, is checking and savings. Besides your house, your house is the number one reason I go to probate in the state of Texas. Beyond that, it's for mom and dad's checking and savings account. The interesting thing about that account is when dad passes again first, sadly, he it passes by what's called rites of survivorship. And so mom only has to go give a death certificate to Wells Fargo or Frost Bank or whoever we're dealing with, and they'll retitle the account in her name. The challenge becomes when mom passes away, there's no joint tenant at that point with rights of survivorship. So without a pay on death designation on that checking and savings account, we end up back in probate.
4: Okay. Folks, call that phone number. It is no cost to get your I's dotted, your T's crossed, to make sure that this is taken care of for you, your family. Do you really love your spouse? If you do, call this phone number. 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
8: I want to speak on that homeless. Man, the city's not doing nothing about it. I started out having 5 homeless encampment properties to clean out. I was hired to do. I'm at 12 right now. All these individuals that I meet in these homeless encampments, they're ducked in these camps that people from Wisconsin, North Carolina, New York, these people are coming out from the woodwork, man.
7: Wow.
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8: exactly.
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6: 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Consider watching the sunrise with KLBJ's Gardening Block. 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
14: News, I'm Paul Stevens. Iran threatening to escalate pressure on the U.S. if military strikes continue. Fox's Aisha Hazmi at the White House.
15: According to Reuters, the Iranians ordered the Houthis in Yemen to close the Bab el-Mandab Strait, a critical oil route if the U.S. hits Iran's power infrastructure.
14: Meantime, Iran accusing the U.S. of hitting civilian targets, something the U.S. is denying. That wildfire smoke from Canada impacting millions in the U.S., Ohio GOP Senator Bernie Moreno on Fox, targeting the Canadian government.
16: We're going to put sanctions on them. That means holding their assets, making certain that they don't have visas. We're going to put tariffs, as President Trump talked about it, because we have to make certain that the people who are suffering get compensated.
14: Now, the Canadian government is pushing back, saying this is some bit of a climate change issue. 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
1: This is Retire Smart Austin Radio with Phil Capriotti Sr. He is the founder of Empower Wealth and Tax all around the great state of Texas. And in fact, though, you might have seen him on some other channels. He is also an amazing member of the Wealth Council, the national program, the national group of financial advisors helping people all around the country. But I am grateful to have him in our little studio right here. Mr. Phil Capriotti, how are you doing right now?
0: God bless you, my brother. I am doing wonderful. Family is wonderful. Business is growing out of control. We just got done opening up the Lakeway office. Our Great Hills Trail office opens up in about 90 days, and then it's off to Dripping Springs. 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Be the first in the neighborhood. Get your act together with respect to your retirement plan and with respect to your personal, I'm going to call it 401k pension. Oh, wait a second here. I'm here with Stuart Hope right next to me, and he is our specialist. He is also a fiduciary advisor at Empower Wealth and Tax. We brought Stuart in because he does a lot of the personal funding, self-insurance, retirement income, Social Security, pensions. Man, this young kid, and this is what I love about this. We hire young kids, and when I say young kids, I'm talking about right out of college. And we look for kids that are credentialed, graduate top of their class. These kids already have their securities license. They've already gone through. I know that they can pass tests, okay? And then what we do is we teach them from the ground up, and what happens, 5 years later, they turn into superstars. Not just superstars. We're talking about 29, 30-year-old that will now run this company for the next 10, 20, 30, 40 years, for the next generation. I'm talking about my children working with your children, our children working with your grandchildren. This is called generational planning, which is something we discussed with Chris Carnes, our board certified attorney. But at any rate, Stu is going to be the lead on this show. He is what I'm going to consider a star is born protege. And in my personal opinion, he's going to go a long way in this company. He will definitely be a partner, and he's got a lot of knowledge. And by the way, if you're listening to him, it's okay to call up and say, you know what? I want to talk to that young kid. That's Guy Stewart. Okay, and we'll set you up an appointment to see Stewart along with our board certified attorney.
1: You make it sound like he's sitting in here in like a t-shirt and Converse high tops. He's not that young. Okay, he's young to us.
0: But he used to. He used to.
17: Quite a hype story, but I'll take it. I'll take it any day, and thank you so much for having me on.
1: Stuart Hope, it is great to have you. 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Stuart, let me ask you, because you actually brought this to us. We were talking in our pre-show about, you know, replacing pension plans, and even as you just set the paperwork down, I said, hey, Stuart, I've got to remind you, not everybody really has pension plans anymore,
17: right.
1: And you said that was exactly the point. What do you mean by replacing
4: the pension?
17: Yes. So really what we have a lot of days, I mean, we do still have some pensions out there, right? We do still have companies that have their own pensions. We've got airliners, yada, yada, yada, all that kind of good stuff. But what we mostly have for the majority of Americans is we have Social Security, savings, and investment strategies. Those are really the top three, or the only three, that a lot of clients have nowadays whenever they come into the office. They think that their Social Security, savings, and investment strategy is going to last their entire life. And sometimes it does, sometimes it doesn't. But what we want to do is we want to make sure that we at least have some sort of pension, if not, you know, a traditional pension, but some kind of pension replacement for them, in the form of a number of different ways. But what we really want to do is give them some kind of, or give our clients some kind of extra mailbox money, not just Social Security, but another form of mailbox money, so that they know that their families and themselves are secure.
4: Okay. So, yeah, we don't really see the pension as much anymore. You've got government employees. We've got our safety officers. Some of the large gas and oil companies, you know, maybe your top exec, but you really don't see the, if you put your 25 years in, here's your income plan for the rest of your life, maybe even half of it for your spouse when you pass. We've got to create these things on our own now.
0: Yeah, and I'm going to take it a step further. And, you know, I just got finished doing my EdSlot certification. Mm-hmm. This is year number 18. And for those of you who don't remember or know EdSlot, EdSlot's known as America's IRA expert. He's a CPA. This is where we learned all of our tax-free retirement planning. When we set up a client pension, we Rothize it. Okay, Rothize it, meaning we turn it into a Roth and then turn on tax-free income. So if your investment advisor, I don't care who you work with, I don't care if you work with Eddie or the fisherman or any of the guys, it doesn't, or gals, it doesn't really matter. Okay, if they're not working with you with respect to your estate plan or not setting up a tax-free pension to go with your Social Security, what's going to happen is not only are you not going to have two sources of mailbox money, but you're not going to have two sources of tax-free mailbox money. Because when we set up a pension that's tax-free with a Social Security claiming strategy that's correct, we can actually, in many cases, over 90% of the time, have the Social Security come to the client tax-free and the pension come tax-free. And we set up these plans for most of our folks, most of our clients, anywhere between $75,000 a year and $175,000 a year. So when you move into retirement, you want to set up your accounts tax-free. So I'm going to just lay it out there, and then I'm going to let Stuart take it up, because I've been doing this for many, many decades for you folks. Again, I learned this from EdSlot 18 years ago. We've just been following through each and every year for our clients. I've paid taxes for the last 50 years. I've done my fair share. I don't care about these new politicians that think everything is for free. We know better than that, okay? We were raised better than that. The fact of the matter is, do you want to be taxed to death in retirement too? Mm-hmm. Do you? I mean, we already paid our 50 years, 40 years, 35 years, 60 years worth of taxes. When you hit 75 and you have to start taking required minimum distributions, do you want to cause 85% of your Social Security to be taxable along with the RMD that you're taking out? Or do you want to set up a pension, your own private pension, that's tax-free, that causes your Social Security to be tax-free? You be the judge.
4: All right. And thank you for that. By the way, I was just getting a note in my ear from our producer. When we say us creating a pension plan, we have to say pension-like plan. But here's the thing. A pension, Stuart here, help me out. I want to make sure I'm getting this right. Mm-hmm. A pension-like plan, when a company sets up a pension plan, generally speaking, aren't they then taking the money that they had saved and put on the side and turning it into an annuity, or giving it kind of to an insurance company who does it? Are we, you, able to kind of create something like that on your own?
17: Yes, so you absolutely can. That is one of the options. That's honestly one of the most common options. That is something that you can do on your own. But what happens is you don't have that full financial plan. What we try to do and what we aim to do is we make sure that we have the full financial plan. Back over to what Phil was saying with creating tax-free retirement with Social Security, what happens whenever one of the spouses pass away, right? We lose one of those social securities. We lose some of that mailbox money, and we lose, a form of income, which means that the pension that we've set up, we would set it up as joint, right? You're exactly correct in saying that most of the time it is in a form of an annuity or an insurance product. And it is something that people can do on their own at home by contacting an insurance company, but they don't have the full retirement income plan.
0: The problem with that, okay, and with no disrespect intended, but the problem with that is the best plan. The problem with working with these companies, they are handing it off, and it is an annuity, and an annuity is not a dirty word. It depends on the kind of annuity that you have. An annuity is guaranteed income set up by an insurance company. Is it a fixed indexed annuity? Is it an income annuity? Does it give joint life income that's tax-free? So that does it give inflation increases each year that are tax-free? 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We unwind that for clients. 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
18: George, we've been growing and expanding. You know, a lot of folks have enjoyed Phil's personality, both from television and radio. Would you say that a lot of the financial advisors, you know, also provide the same level of care inside the office? I was asked a question at the end of one of your live events last week, and somebody said, well, we've been watching Phil. Does that mean I'm going to get some other advisor, and I don't know if they're as skilled as he is? How do we all share the knowledge together at the offices?
17: Yeah, so I spent my first 6 months side by side with Phil in every single one of his meetings. I was right there with all of his clients, meeting with every single one of them for the first 6 months. That's all I did for the first 6 months. I mean, I, of course, worked with, some of our other admin as well. But for that whole entire 6 months, I was side by side with him, learning every single way that he does things and how he brings together the investment planning. He brings together the tax planning. He brings together the investment or the estate planning and then puts it all into one consolidated financial plan for every single one of our clients and then follows up on that plan. And so that's where I've taken my strategies and that's why I do what I do. So whenever you meet with another financial advisor at Empower Wealth and Tax, you know that you're basically getting Phil's brain in a somebody else's body, right? At least that's what we're trying to do here.
0: And a younger,
18: I think you just set up a nightmare for me, though.
0: And a younger, new and improved body.
7: That's great, though.
0: They have to be tested. They have to be vetted. And we're very selective. I will interview a dozen or more CFPs and hire one. Mm-hmm. And by the way, no disrespect. We are hiring CFPs. But the fact of the matter is, if you're 55 to 65, I love you guys, okay? But guess what? You're on the downside of retirement, meaning you're in that what we call the retirement red zone. You are our retirees. So what we're looking for and what we really want to build on is we want advisors that can work with our generational children and grandchildren. That's what we want. This practice was not designed to be grown and sold. This practice was designed to be grown and passed on to the younger generation. My children, my grandchildren, Stuart, he's one of my, I call my adopted child. I mean, Henry, when you look at our staff, and not any disrespect, but these kids, they're young, they're bright, their brains are sharp, and they haven't had a chance to do 30 years of bad habits or develop habits that can't be changed. You follow me? Mm-hmm. So we want to make sure everybody is a tax specialist. We want to make sure everybody's an estate planning specialist. We want to make sure that, you know, kind of like if you go into a McDonald's or something, you're getting the same burger no matter where you are. You can go into any one of our offices, talk to any one of our advisors, and it's as good or better than talking to me directly.
18: All right, folks, you can call the phone number. You can get started with our team here. It is no cost to you. 855-348-5157 is the phone number. EmpoweringRetirement.com is the website. All kinds of tools, information there, and the ability for you to be able to schedule your own time as well. Again, Stuart, glad to have you in the conversation here today. You brought up something as well while we were having a cup of coffee, the retirement income gap. Again, creating our own pensions from our own 401ks, mm-hmm. that can seem overwhelming to somebody who's never done it before.
17: Right.
18: What do I put it into? Do I just withdraw it? Is this about math? Do I have to take less risk in retirement or more risk to make sure it lasts towards inflation? But what exactly then is that retirement income gap?
17: Really, so what we're looking at is whenever we're, you know, 5 years before retirement, we're looking at, okay, what kind of expenses are we wanting? What is our goal expense ratio that we want in retirement, right? And we're trying to look at that 5 years before, but if a client comes in and says, hey, I'm retiring in 6 months, then okay, we have to deal with it then. But what we really want to look at is, okay, most likely, whenever you retire, you're going to have a couple years waiting because we want to maximize your Social Security, right? So we're going to have to plan for both once Social Security kicks in and also the time frame in between you retire and Social Security actually does kick in. So what we're looking at is, okay, how do we cover fully the total amount of expenses for daily living for a client, right? And then if we have enough assets that we have gathered throughout our lifetime and work history, then we will attempt to hit those goals with guaranteed pension plans or replacement pension plans, alternative to pension plans, right? And that's what we'll kind of, that's our aim, right? Is to make sure that we have the necessities covered and then using all other assets on top of that for, you know, things like our golf trips, our cruises and things like that in retirement, right? Mm-hmm. But I'm not necessarily saying using, you know, 50% of what you've gathered or even 30%. Really, it's just what we need to cover the bare necessities is, I think, a good option.
0: And one of the other things, and I know you were probably leaning right into this, Stu, but many times when you're getting ready to retire, from the time you retire to the time that you claim Social Security, we want to take a look at what accounts you've been saving saving in? Have you been saving in the Roth 401k, the Roth 403b, the tax-free REIT account? Or have you been dumping all this money and saving all this money in your government taxable retirement account, which I think the new version of politicians are going to want to tax up to 60-70% is what the number I'm hearing, you know, like the Mandamis of the world and so forth. You know, they never really worked, but they have, you know, multimillionaire parents, but they think everything should be free. You know, vote for me and I'll give you free stuff. You know, the socialists have been doing this for years. But the fact of the matter is, we know better. We know that taxes will go up. They have to go up. It's a mathematical certainty. Why? Because the debt just rolled over $40 trillion. And I don't care what party you're from, okay? It's all really about the party. It's borrowing and spending, borrowing and spending. We took in over, and I know I'm a little off topic, but we took in over $5.5 trillion with a $2 each year for the last 5 years, and we're still borrowing 2.2, an additional $3 trillion. The interest on that debt is going to consume us. Now, I want to ask all of you folks out there, do you want to be part of the retirees that has taxes raised on these 401k plans on every distribution because the government blew this debt up? Or do you want to be part of the intelligent retiree group, the tax-efficient retiree group that says, you know what, I don't have to worry about that anymore? You know, I've been working with CAP now for the last 10, 15 years. My retirement is tax-free, and it's tax-free for life, not just for me, but for my spouse as well. Why? Because I executed a tax-efficient retirement plan, which included Roth conversion strategies from the time I retired to the time I claimed Social Security. Many folks that are getting ready to retire have enough money to retire, but they check with us just to make sure, will it last? Am I going to run out of money when I'm 80, 85, 90? And in fact, I would argue, and I think there's a great argument to be said, it doesn't matter how much you're making in the market. What only matters is how much you can possibly lose in the market. That's number one. It doesn't matter how much you paid in taxes in your past lifetime. None of that matters. What matters is how many dollars you pay in taxes in retirement. When you start to marry those two ideas together and then create a retirement income plan that revolves around that, what you have, in my professional opinion, is the perfect tax-efficient retirement income plan. That's what all of our advisors accomplish for all of the folks that call into our office. And that is really the primary goal. Guess what? Then you can afford to take that golf trip.
18: Stuart, when you came on, so it's Empower, Wealth, and Tax.
3: Yes.
18: Were you surprised at how much of a tax focus there is for folks who are, you know, saving, investing portfolios for their retirement? Was this kind of a newer channel for you to kind of pay a lot more attention to, or was it something you embraced?
3: No, absolutely. It was definitely a new channel because I came from a broker dealer. I came from a broker dealer that only basically does investment management, right? And so it was investment management. That's it. We didn't worry about anything else. Nobody cared. You know, that's not what we were taught. Whenever we came on board to Empower Wealth and Tax, seeing how much of a different it makes and how much more complicated it is, I realized that, you know, everybody that I was working with before, they were ignoring the fact because it is complicated. Mm-hmm. It takes time to learn it. You have to go to Ed Slott meetings. You have to retrain with Ed Slott, who is
0: monthly.
3: Yes. And get the certifications right. You have to have the right, you know, tests and knowledge base in order to make good recommendations on taxes, right? You can't just say, you can say, hey, go see your CPA, but we're not going to do that.
0: No.
3: You know, that's in the past.
0: No, you got to know what you're talking about, and you better darn well know the tax code, and you better darn well be able to communicate it to the clients. And that's really the key to, as mm-hmm. far as I'm concerned, a successful retirement plan.
18: Well, right. it's different, Ed. So when we're in our accumulation year, so let's say, you know, we know those big box firms out there and everybody goes there, and that's mostly because our 401ks, we move to another job, we roll over an IRA, it stays in there. There's a reason why the system worked, but the mm-hmm. difference is as we're getting towards our retirement years, it becomes more complicated. You need to consider the taxes. For instance, have we totally made Social Security tax-free for our retirees? We just came through tax season. We know there was an extra $6,000 and $12,000. Phil is already rolling his eyes at me.
0: senior bonus deduction.
18: The senior bonus. Did it help folks out? I mean, this is totally different than just the investing part of it. We've got to consider the Social Security and our taxes.
0: Guess what? That on average, what we've noticed with our clients, especially if you're married, that extra $12,000 for 65 and over people allow them to convert over $50,000 of their IRA tax-free. Tax-free. That's what that deduction accomplished. And if your financial advisor didn't bring that to your attention, well, shame on them. And by the way, with all due respect, shame on you for not coming in and giving us a call and getting that second opinion.
18: Okay, before we make everybody feel bad.
0: I'm sorry. I apologize.
18: Well, no, explain what they missed there. Are you talking about Roth conversion and being able to use your deduction?
0: Listen, every year that you do not do a mock tax return, yes, every year before you file your taxes, before the end of the year, every year that you look at what you spent and you start to look at all of the different tax brackets that you have and you're not moving money from that 401k over to the tax-free 401k or IRA, when you're not doing Roth conversions each year, if you don't check the numbers, it's a fool's errand. And every single year that you miss makes your retirement years more taxable.
17: And
0: I would argue.
17: And the very first meeting, the very first time you sit down with the Empower Wealth and Tax Advisor, we will tell you the best Roth conversion strategy, whether it is this year or whether it's waiting 2 years or whether it's a 10-year plan, a 5-year plan. You're the very first time you sit down with us, we will give you that Roth conversion strategy for completely free just for coming in.
0: Well, first of all, there's one other thing that I'm going to say. You know, I noticed that there's a big box retailer, and I like to call them the fisherman. You know, you're out on the bay and you're throwing out a hook and you're hoping to catch fish. Well, before they hated annuities, okay? In fact, I believe one of the statements that was made by one of the principals was that I would rather burn in hell than buy an annuity. I remember that. And they had that taken off the air.
18: Yeah.
0: Well, now all of a sudden, guess what? They're tax advisors. They're estate planners. They do this. They do that. Obviously, they've been listening to our show, and not just them, but a lot of them. The point that I'm making, folks, I don't want to seem arrogant, but I want you to understand you need to work with an advisor that has thousands of clients and 10 or 15 years worth of experience doing this. You don't want to come into the Johnny and Janie come latelys. All of a sudden, they took a course and now they're a tax advisor. No, they're not a recovering CPA. No, they don't own their own tax practice. No, they haven't done thousands of Roth conversions. No, they haven't been an Ed Slot Master Elite Certified IRA advisor for the last 18 years. So the point that I'm making is you want to go with experience, because that'll significantly reduce the possibility of mistakes in your retirement plan.
18: You're listening to the team here from Empower Wealth and Tax right here in the great state of Texas. If you're hearing us on the airwaves, we've got an office near you. We can do your complete portfolio review and tax review all in that first meeting, and you're going to get that information right there. But you need to reach out to us, 855-348-5157. That's all the time we have for today's program, but the phone lines are going to be staying live, so reach out to us. We've got folks who will schedule an appointment for you. Do you want to say goodbye real quick, Phil, for Stuart and the team here?
0: God bless you all out there, and I can't wait to help you all. I also can't wait to introduce you to each and every one of our new advisors. We have 9 right now, and it looks like we're going to probably have about 29 soon. God bless you all. Happy retirement, Stu. Thanks for joining us.
17: Absolutely. Thank you.
0: Look forward to doing our next show together.
2: 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Registration as an investment advisor is not an endorsement of the firm by securities regulators and does not mean the advisor has achieved a specific level of skill or ability. 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All right.
19: Mark and Melinda.
20: Laura is in Lockhart. We're sorry to hear that you lost your job in the fall of 25, and so you contacted and did some checking on Obamacare. Pick it up from there, please.
21: They were telling me that my premium every month was going to be $650.
20: And was that with or without subsidies from the taxpayers?
21: I called them before the subsidies expired, and then it was like $500 a month, and then I talked to them again before deadline ended, and it had gone up to $650.
20: And they have different options like gold, mm-hmm. silver, etc. Do you recall which one they were quoting there?
21: Because I do have a disability, and so I had to see a specific doctor. They said that even looking at the bronze plan, it was the cheapest that they could find was $650 a month. And I'm like, I don't have a job. Mm. My husband works, but he doesn't make enough to pay that. And unfortunately, we got married after he retired, so I couldn't be put on his insurance.
5: Well, and were they taking in his income as they were evaluating trying to cover you?
21: Yeah, because we live in the same household. And it's the exact same thing with Medicaid, except they were going on saying that I don't qualify for Medicaid because I don't have children. So because we made a choice not to have children, we're being punished.
20: What are you going to do, Laura?
21: I wish I knew. I've filed for Social Security disability, but that takes anywhere from 300 to 356 days to get approved.
5: See, that's my issue with this whole government getting involved in healthcare here. You would think a situation like yours would be ideal for getting the short-term coverage until perhaps you're able to find a job or find a plan on your own. And yet, they have made it just impossible
21: so
5: for you.
21: Difficult.
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14: No let up. I'm Paul Stevens, Fox News. CENTCOM announcing the U.S. carrying out more attacks on Iran for a seventh straight day.
23: The U.S. has hit roads and bridges around Bandar Abbas, a strategic port city near the Strait of Hormuz. Their aim is to isolate the IRGC from resupplying. CENTCOM touted the destruction of one observation tower in particular, which they say significantly weakens the IRGC's ability to coordinate attacks on ships. The U.S. is denying Iran's claim that it's hitting civilian infrastructure, arguing it's been striking military targets with one goal in mind. On the other hand, the U.S. says Iran has been the bad actor, carrying out these attacks on civilian ships and damaging a water desalination plant in Kuwait. Iran is refusing to back down, carrying out retaliatory attacks on U.S. targets in the Gulf region.
14: And that is Fox's Madeline Rivera in D.C. Two outgoing GOP senators who really lost their primary bids, or recently rather, are breaking ranks, delivering a sharp rebuke to President Trump, this following a primetime address Thursday night on election security.
24: During a Friday discussion at the Aspen Security Forum in Colorado, both Louisiana's Bill Cassidy and Texas's John Cornyn said the president's remarks missed the point. Senator Cornyn didn't understand the focus on events from 6 years ago.
25: Frankly, as a member of the Senate Intelligence Committee, there wasn't a whole lot new.
24: Senator Cassidy said people are more concerned about other issues.
26: We should be talking about what matters to the people around the kitchen table. And right now they can't afford their health care, their housing, their groceries, or the gasoline.
24: In his Thursday night speech, the president claimed that starting in 2020, China compromised U.S. election data, and that evidence was hidden from him. He's calling for investigations. Kevin Ureski, Fox News.
14: Cassidy and Cornyn both recently unseated in primaries. 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
27: Temperatures being 30 degrees above average.
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14: Democrats in Maine still looking for their nominee for a U.S. Senate race after the controversial candidate Graham Plattner had to withdraw from that contest.
6: The race to replace Graham Plattner as Maine's Democratic Senate nominee is off to a precarious start. 8 of the 12 candidates vying to replace Plattner debated for the first time Thursday night. 4 Democrats, who won at least 20% of the vote in June's primary, debated first, followed by 4 longer-shot candidates. After, the New York Times declared, quote, Maine Democrats don't exactly have a deep bench, noting halting answers, convoluted responses, and stilted deliveries. Plattner's popularity looms large over the race. He won the June Democratic primary in a landslide, but was forced to quit after being accused of rape, which he denies.
14: And that's Fox's Brian Yenis. Maine has until Monday, the 27th of July, to file a new candidate to fill Plattner's spot on the ballot for the Senate. President Trump wants the late Senator Lindsey Graham's sister to run for a full term in the chamber.
8: President Trump is offering his complete and total endorsement to Senator Darlene Graham, the sister of South Carolina Republican Lindsey Graham, if she chooses to run for her late brother's Senate seat. That term expires the end of this year, and a Republican primary is set for next month to replace Lindsey Graham on the ballot. The president says Darlene Graham is a spectacular person and a true American patriot, and says he's asked her to run in the special primary for the good of the nation. Darlene Graham was sworn in this week as senator to serve out the rest of Lindsey Graham's term. At the White House, Jared Halpern, Fox News.
14: World Cup today, France and England for the third place game, 5 p.m. Eastern in Miami. And then tomorrow, Sunday, it's Spain and Argentina playing the World Cup final at the New York, New Jersey Stadium in the Jersey Meadowlands. I'm Paul Stevens. This is Fox News.
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10: News Radio KLBJ Radar Weather Watch. Partial clearing this afternoon with highs in the low to mid 90s. Mostly clear this evening, then cloudy overnight. Lows in the mid to upper 70s. And for tomorrow, sun, a few passing clouds, a hot day with a high of 96. That's your News Radio KLBJ Radar Weather Watch. I'm Rachel Marisay.
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1: And that there were references to them paying some journalists, and all of this supposedly is backed up with some documentation that they put on the White House website, which crashed last night shortly after this. But then you had the other side of it that said, oh, this was the same old, Trump still reliving 2020.
2: Let me just say, I'm glad that the White House is still talking about election integrity, because it is so very important for our country to have fair elections. I do. And he does that a lot. Saying that, I found nothing new in what he said last night. And in what I read today from some of the experts from all different types of media, no decisive new evidence. I don't believe a lot of the things the president said. I'm sorry to say. He is still trying to relive the 2020 election. But again, I'm glad we're talking about election integrity in Texas. We have very good elections. Jay Nelson, our retiring Secretary of State, a friend of mine who I go to church with, was named the interim Secretary of State today. Robert Howden, top-notch guy who's worked for the governor. So I think we do a great job in Texas. Saying that, I think there are pockets of this country who don't do a very good job with election integrity. But I don't think it is widespread, and I don't believe the China connection that the president is trying to sell. And to me, and I hope I don't offend anybody, when he starts talking about the deep state, that's red meat for us hardcore folks out there. So you just sort of have to take it with a grain of salt. But you're right, no ABC last night, no NBC, and of course now he says he wants to take the license away from
1: conversation we can get into a little bit later. If you did miss any of it last night, here's a little bit of President Trump.
3: Names, addresses, phone numbers, political party preferences, and other sensitive data that would be needed to register to vote and engage in other nefarious activities, which is exactly what was happening.
1: And to me, it wasn't so much that he was laying this out. It was more about the documents, the CIA and some of that was going on behind the scenes that we were never privy to. And so I haven't had the time to go and look and see what the documents are and what all's in there. But that, I do think, is a place that we should be going. I hope, just out of pure curiosity, that our media goes and looks at that and sees if there's anything that does need to be investigated, because we should have the utmost confidence.
2: I agree.
1: In our elections.
2: We should, but there's so many more things the president could be doing. Listen, Mr. President, what did you lost to Joe Biden by 6 million votes. 6 million votes. And I know Mark Wayne Mullen of DHS, there's over 270,000, they believe, illegal aliens are registered to vote, but there's no indication, did those people really vote? And you break that down, and that's not just a heck of a whole lot of voters in the whole country, but it wouldn't have made a difference in 2020. And for some reason, the man just continues to pound that it was ripped off,
1: it doesn't matter if it would have made a difference or not. You should not have anyone that is not eligible to vote on the voting rolls.
2: I agree.
1: And part of that is to highlight that we still have yet to have Congress pass the Save America Act, and that was another call from President Trump last night.
3: But most importantly, addressing this crisis of election security demands that Congress must pass the Save America Act. How easy is that to do unless you want to cheat?
1: So I'm curious to see if this moves the needle at all for the Senate Republicans who have not been able to bring this to the floor. I don't see it as being that way. And I say that because I saw earlier that Senator Cornyn pretty much had the same take you did, Ed.

0: on this, that he couldn't believe that Trump was back bringing up 2020 and that we really needed to focus on the midterms. I think we can do both, but we shall see.
1: Well, the Save America Act, I think most of it is really, really good. You've got to function with identification to get on an airplane, to rent an apartment, to buy a car, to do cash a check, anything in our society. And I don't buy what the Democrats are saying. This puts an undue burden on a lot of people. Listen, and they say side examples like, well, there's some single mothers out there who don't have a birth certificate. Well, damn it, go get the birth certificate.
0: Or they just got married. Right. How would they present?
1: Yeah, like, go do that. And I just think, listen, I've got no problems with the Save America Act at all. I don't like it that it's tied to some other legislation with immigration and others. It should be standing alone. So we'll see what happens with that.
0: It should be a standalone, and I think it would be a very easy pass, especially when the majority of Americans are behind it. So the other part of last night was the taking or not taking, or the airing or not airing of the speech. As we all know now, NBC, ABC didn't. And I'm only going to focus on the public broadcasting stations for now. Cable can do whatever the heck they want.
1: Right.
0: CBS News did start with it, and then they turned away from it before the speech is over. And here's what President Trump had to say about not covering the speech.
2: In a rare move, NBC and ABC fake news have both said that they would not cover this speech. They knew what it was about because of the fact that they don't like the topic, because they know how corrupt our system is and they don't want to reveal it.
0: And is there any curiosity that NBC, ABC didn't cover it? And part of what was announced was that possibly journalists were paid to report negatively on the president. Mm-hmm. I don't care if you believe it or not, but the curiosity should be there to see if that is really true. Well, we're going to get y'all's take on it coming up after the break. You can weigh in 512-836-0590.
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8: I'm going to squeeze in Allie. She wants to weigh in on this dyslexic story. The numbers of dyslexic students in the state of Texas in just 5 years has skyrocketed 600%. Yes, dyslexic students are now under the umbrella for special education. Allie, good morning.
9: I don't believe dyslexia is because of social media, TikTok, or any of those other reasons. 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It's something you're born with. 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Back in the 90s, we didn't. 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
8: We got an update on the cheating Canadians in the Olympics.
10: Oh, yeah.
8: The damn Canadians always cheating.
10: Can't trust them.
11: Complete and total loser.
8: Well, the Canadian curling star, Mark Kennedy, he's a real beta. He claims that he was set up by a premeditated camera to catch him in the act of cheating.
10: Wait, wait, wait, wait, wait.
11: He cheats, he gets caught, and he's the victim?
8: Yeah, the Canadian curling team is now claiming to be victims, and they were caught in a camera double-touching the stone. And everybody listening knows you never, ever, ever double-touch the stone.
0: That's bad.
8: You never double-touch the stone. Here's what Kennedy says. They have, they've come up with a plan here in the Olympics, and as far as I know, to catch teams in the act of, you know, at the hog line. That's the line where they have to let go of the stone before it, you know, crosses. He says this was planned. It was kind of evident that something was going on when they were trying to catch us in the act. Well, they did catch you, Mark.
11: Yeah, they did.
8: You cheater. Well, Kennedy and Coach Paul Webster accused Sweden of setting up cameras to catch them cheating. How dare you set up a camera to catch us cheating? Kennedy says, I know what, I know we're not the only team that they've done this to, so I think this was, I don't know what the word is for it, but it was premeditated plan to try to catch us. Well, Sweden is firing back at Canada. This is great, man. You got Canada and Sweden fighting some of the strongest countries on the planet.
10: Right.
8: And if you include France, right, you got to include them, right? Well, Sweden's firing back at Canada, saying that they've been sounding the alarm of the alleged Canadian cheaters for 7 to 8 years. Nicholas Eden, he's on Team Sweden. He says, we've been saying this, gosh, for 8 years now. The media crew decided to place a camera at the hog line to see if it's really happening. And we've all, the world has seen the Canadian, Mark Kennedy, double-touch the stone.
10: Yeah, how could he even argue against it? He's mad because he got caught. By the way, looks like the Brits got in trouble for that too a few days ago.
8: You got to keep your hands off the stone, man. Yeah.
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0: And as we discuss the president's address to the nation last night, getting your feedback, we're going to head to the phones, and Steve is on the line with us. Hey there, Steve. How are you?
12: I'm hanging in there. I'm glad to see Ed survived the skin cancer stuff. That can be pretty frightening.
1: It is. It is scary. Wear sunscreen. Wear big hats. I should have done that about many years ago, Steve.
0: But now you know.
1: Now I know. Yeah.
12: Well, let me say on Trump, I got to tell you, I think the people that I talk to, and I talk to a lot of people about politics, they're just tired of hearing him. The tweets, the endless, just constant babbling. I got to tell you, I tried to listen to the speech last night, but if Trump had been on a flatbed trailer in front of my house with Bob Wills and the Texas Playboys playing behind him like they used to campaign, I wouldn't have gone out there to listen to him.
1: Oh.
12: I think most people just want him to go away. But like endorsing Paxton, we all know what Paxton is. No need to beat that horse. But people just want Trump off the screen and in the past, in history. And the quicker, the better. And I hear it from just about everyone except the diehards. And they're diminishing by the hour.
0: Well, Steve, he'll be off the stage in about, 2 years?
1: Well, I hope so. You never can tell. He may try to run again.
0: Come on, let's not start that.
1: Well, I hope
0: Steve,
1: he does.
0: Thank you. We appreciate you weighing in. Have a great
12: weekend. In 115 days when midterms hit. I think the whole bunch of them are going to be off the stage.
1: Going to be interesting.
0: Okay. Thanks, Steve. Have a great weekend. Now we're going to move over to George, who wanted to weigh in on this. Hey, George.
13: Hi. Good afternoon. I think Donald Trump's got nothing to lose except the midterm election. I mean, why would he want to vote the Save America Act? I mean, you look at in 2016, Hillary Clinton was saying, well, I won the popular vote. So, you know, they're trying to get rid of the Electoral College, the Constitution. They're trying to get rid of the Supreme Court or back, especially with the DSA. They want to get rid of the Congress. They want to have a head honcho in state. So all these things are, you know, in play. And if we allow them to allow a pure vote to come in, kiss you, America goodbye, because they're going to get rid of everything and they're going to have another constitution that they can rebuild on. And that's a fear that I have with the Democrats and the DSA. So these protections are very important. My vote is very important to me. Your vote is very important to me. I wouldn't like nobody to interfere with that.
0: I agree with you wholeheartedly, George. It is very important for each of us to know that our voice is counting. Thank you. I hope you have a great weekend. And more so than that, and it was something that I think we do have to figure out. And I'm curious because last night it was stated that DHS Secretary Mullins is going to be working with the different governors of all of the states, trying to figure out how to best have us assured that they're going to be able to have midterms that are fair, that the way not vulnerable. I don't know what that is going to look like, though.
1: I don't think we need any help from the federal government in Austin, because the governor of Texas, Jay Nelson, and I'm Robert Houdin, will take care of that. We don't have problems. We don't have problems. And I still think some of this is just putting the seed in the back of the mind about 2020. People still believe what Donald Trump is trying to sell, saying that we need fair elections. But I think the states, and if there are obvious instances where DHS has concrete, legitimate information, why is this person on the rolls? I think I saw a list today, Mel. We have something like 1,100 dead people still on our voting rolls in Texas. Get them off there. It's not hard to do.
0: See, and those are the types of things when you see there's dead people still on the rolls, there's non-citizens that are registered on the rolls. Those are the little seeds that plant doubt in people's minds that, well, if they're on the roll, what is it going to do? I mean, that next step is that they go and vote. Would they be cut out from that, or would they go through? And that also brings up a good question for the midterms. Does this speech last night hurt Republicans moving into the midterms? Does it help Republicans move, or does it not matter at all?
1: I don't know if it matters at all, but I think the more he talks about the election fraud from 2020, the more he brings this up, and the far out stuff he brings, stuff about China or some other foreign government paying journalists not to report. Who? Give me names. Give me instances. Is it an entire network they paid not to put stories out? It's just, it's really so far-fetched and so out there. I don't believe what he's trying to sell.
0: So do you think that the documents that they're releasing are what, forged?
1: I don't know what the documents are he's releasing. And then what I've read from what the Associated Press, I'm getting back to my story, that the documents that they released, and I'll try to find the wording they said, or have no bearing on anything. I'll try to find the wording, Mel, but no, I just think there's nothing specific in the documents according to the Associated Press. And that's not crooked news. That's the Associated Press.
0: Ed.
1: Oh, if you believe the Associated Press is crooked.
0: I'm not saying they're crooked, but they do have a slant. Absolutely.
1: I don't believe that.
0: I'm going to play for you a senator on the Democrat side that has responded to this. And again, I haven't heard very many politicians that have responded about last night. But here is Senator Amy Klobuchar and what she had to say.
14: He is at it again. He is relitigating that last election that he lost. And instead of changing his policies, giving a speech about why healthcare premiums are skyrocketing because of his decision to not extend the tax credits on the Affordable Care Act plans, or why his tariffs have been such a disaster for farmers in Minnesota, for small businesses across the country. He chose, instead of changing his policies, he chose to try to undermine the election because he wants to make people scared to vote.
0: Okay, first off, not wanting people to be scared to vote, but I find it interesting that whole soundbite was about all these other things and not really addressing what was in the speech, which speaks volumes to me because I like to read between the lines and make up my own.
1: That's Amy Klobuchar, candidate for president again. This article said by AP, and I think this came from The Hill, Trump presented many documents but no decisive new evidence. Independent reviews of the documents raise questions about their significance. Critics argue that many of the issues discussed involve cybersecurity concerns that election officials have known about for years and have already worked to address. And the article emphasized that even if Trump's claims about vulnerabilities were accepted, the materials did not demonstrate that fraud changed the outcome of the 2020 election.
0: Well, and I'm not saying that he's, to me, it's not even about the 2020 election. It is about, do we have a vulnerability in our election system that needs to be addressed. So little old Melinda knows that when she goes to vote, that it is secure mm-hmm. and the correct vote is being cast mm-hmm. for me. And also, I didn't like the whole thing about China getting all this information. I know they have it. We have all of our details and stuff. Yeah. But I don't like to be so flippant about it. Well, it's already done. Mm-hmm. They've already have it. Well, let's do better. Let's protect ourselves.
1: We must protect ourselves better. We do. But by what he did last night again is put that seed in your brain. You're a smart person. You read, you judge for yourself, but sadly, there are so many people out there.
0: What seed did he plant in my brain?
1: That there is election fraud going on.
0: I know without a doubt that there is election fraud going on. We've had people that have been convicted of that.
1: But not in the gross numbers.
0: But yeah. I don't care. One is way too many for me. Right. One is way too many. And yeah, it did put I fall for it completely, but mm-hmm. I want to know more about the Chinese government potentially paying journalists. I want to know more about the Chinese government yeah. getting millions upon millions of voter information, including yeah. name, address, how you usually vote. Like, those are the things that I want to get more information on.
1: And how would they know how you usually vote? I guess if you vote in a primary, that would be the only thing.
0: Again, those are questions that I want to know. That's what that raises for me.
1: I don't believe it, though, Mel. I'm sorry. I just don't. I'm sorry, Mr. President. I don't believe you in this one. And somebody, you know, I got a friend today I got in a discussion with. You just hate Donald Trump. And I said, no, I don't hate Donald Trump. I don't agree with him on some of the issues.
0: I just highly dislike him.
1: There's no hate in my heart for Donald Trump. No hate in my heart for Donald Trump.
0: Well, I'm glad to hear that.
1: Yes, there's no hate in my heart.
0: We've got more coming up here after the bottom of the hour news. Hope you'll stay with Melinda and Ed on KLBJ.
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22: 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You just kind of made the comment, maybe I just read you wrong, that because you break a window or you stole something, you're violent.
1: That's, yeah. 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
1: 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That's a violent act, and I would be dead because she'd shoot me.
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3: Mark, Melinda, and Ed.
4: Doctors in California have been studying teenagers and young adults who smoke marijuana on a regular basis, and these doctors say they're seeing an alarming number who develop psychiatric conditions, psychotic disorders such as schizophrenia and bipolar disorder.
1: Yeah, Mark, the marijuana is so powerful these days, and I'm not surprised about these numbers. I've always thought we should legalize marijuana because we've got legalized drinking and things, but after reading this, gives you a little bit of a pause when you have people who cannot control their urges and are addicted to marijuana and the long-term effects that will have.
0: Well, to me, a couple of things here. I think it is important to point out that the study of the teens that they did not include anyone that previously been mentally ill, had been diagnosed as being that. That is important to point out, that it wasn't pre-existing. Mm-hmm. And then also that they followed these teens till their age of the mid-20s. So they were being able to see the impacts it was having during those years for it. And it's a huge sample. Mm-hmm. I don't know how you argue when you have that big of a sample and they are seeing the results of it.
4: Scott is calling. Good afternoon. It says that you've been in the field of psychiatry for 20 years. Is that right?
5: Yes, sir. That's correct. I just wanted to chime in to say that this is absolutely correct. Yet this is nothing new. We have known this significant link between heavy cannabis abuse in young teenagers, developing psychosis, namely schizophrenia-like disorders. Marijuana is no joke. You know, the stuff that these kids are using today is nothing compared to what was being used 30, 40, 50 years ago. It's really causing havoc on teenagers and young adults. I see it all the time.
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0: Mark is off today. Melinda and Ed here talking about last night's speech by President Trump and then all of the reaction to that. So we're going to head to Bastrop where Scott's on the line. Hey, Scott, how's it going?
16: Good. I just want to say that I think one of the things we need to do to enhance election security is address these jurisdictions that I believe send mail-in ballots out to every registered voter. You know, I think once upon a time you had to ask for a mail-in or absentee ballot. And now I think we've heard in the last two election cycles that there are jurisdictions in this country that just mail them out to everybody that's registered.
0: Yeah, California is one of them. But I would be curious what you would do with a state like Oregon. They only have mail-in voting. They do not have precincts set up. Everybody in the state gets their ballot that they have to fill out and then send back in. So what would you do when a state has decided that's how they want to run their elections?
16: In that case, I think we would need legislation to require that if you are physically able, you show up to a polling place to vote.
1: Well, so I wish people would do that. In 8 states, California, Colorado, Hawaii, Nevada, Oregon, Utah, Vermont, and Washington conduct what is commonly referred to as all-mail election. So in a perfect world, I agree with you that I wish they would do that. But, and we're going up against the division of federal government and state government because those decisions were made
0: on the state level.
1: At the state level at the state houses. And I believe in states' rights. We have states' rights when it comes to abortion. We have different states. So I'm not comfortable messing with that, to tell you the truth. And I know I feel funny about doing that.
0: Well, to me, I am absolutely, it is a privilege that you get to go in there and vote. And you should want to do it in person to know for sure that at the very least, it didn't get lost in the mail.
1: Yeah.
0: But I don't know what you would do with states like Oregon, who for decades now have been completely mail-in voting, and there's no in-person without stamping on the state's rights there. So, Scott, we appreciate the call. Hope you have a great weekend. Thank you.
1: I don't know if there's been fraud in state elections in Oregon. I'm looking that up right now.
0: I know many people that have lived in the state of Oregon. They would have a different opinion than you. Mm-hmm. Again, that's just the way it goes. That's how they have it there. And there is not a place to go in and vote in person. So you just vote by mail and trust that everybody's getting their vote counted correctly.
1: Here's a study from Oregon Capital Chronicle from today. The Republican Secretary of State, Dennis Richardson, looked for fraud. He found Oregon's system works well and cleanly. That was a headline today from the Oregon Capital Chronicle.
0: All right, we're going to head back to the phones with Daniel. Hey there, Daniel. How are you this afternoon?
6: Well, I'm doing good, thank you.
0: Yeah, you wanted to weigh in?
6: Yeah, so I watched the speech last night, and just like Ed said, and the first caller, really don't believe very much of what he says at this point.
0: On just the election stuff or on everything that he says?
6: Well, I can go way back on everything that he said. When he said Obama wasn't a citizen, he said he was going to prove it, and he never did. When Hillary, she said she won a popular vote, but then Trump said, what was it, like 300 million or 3 million people voted illegal, and he was going to prove it, and he never did that. So it's just like, that's just been his pattern pretty much his whole life. But just tired with, you know, after the speech, I watched, it was on Fox. I watched it on Fox, and I stayed on Fox to see if they were going to talk about it. And Sean Hannity didn't even really talk about it. They went on to a different subject. So to me, that showed like they didn't even want to touch that.
0: Yeah, I thought it was fascinating to see not much coverage of it at all,
1: yeah,
0: because I'm with you, Daniel. It does speak volumes when everybody is like, yeah, okay, yeah, he had a speech last night. We're mm-hmm. moving on.
1: Yeah, I found that too interesting. And I think I did not see Hannity last night, Daniel, but I read that Hannity goes, well, there's documents. Well, that's something, but didn't take the deep end and go into.
0: Well, I don't know that they had enough time to actually look at all of the documents mm-hmm. if they were released right when he was speaking. So maybe people start delving into it and see what's actually in the documents, if it's worth reporting or not.
6: I thought he would at least had maybe some Republican congressman or somebody on his show to talk about the speech, but they just avoided the whole thing. And I watched Fox all night last night, and very little.
0: Yeah, and Daniel, they're still avoiding it today, too. So.
6: Yeah, so to me, that speaks volumes.
1: It does speak volumes to me, too.
0: Thanks, Daniel. Have a great weekend.
1: It does speak volumes to me that usually they glam on whatever the president says full tilt, but I think they're taking a pause on this because, remember, they had to pay a ton of money to the voting machine that they said was fraudulent and everything. They had to pay the big judgment against Fox, and people lost their jobs over it.
0: Yeah, but on the flip side of that voting machine company also ended up having to settle outside too. So we live in a world
1: where
0: there's
1: so many. What do you mean
0: they had
1: to settle outside too? What do you mean?
0: With other lawsuits that were, that they ended up settling with them to stop the lawsuits moving forward.
1: I just remember what Fox had to take a pretty big hickey on the.
0: Yeah, they did.
1: That, yeah.
0: Yeah, but that wasn't the only lawsuit against that company. So last night, you may have missed it. I don't even know if it was aired outside of Maine.
1: Oh, God, the debate.
0: But they had their first Democratic Senate debate in Maine following that withdrawal of Graham Platner. And they actually had to break it up into two parts so that they could have four on the stage in the first session and then another four in the second session. And the way that I read most of this was the four, I guess, that they thought were going to be the biggest contenders they had out front on the stage at one time. And then you had the others that had already filed for this. And the big takeaway from almost every publication that I read on this was there wasn't anyone that was a big standout that they see everyone rallying behind. And then quite a few of the publications put it as, and now you can see why they were pushing for Graham Plattner up until they just couldn't anymore.
1: Let me say, this cast of characters, my friend, especially the legendary Ashley Webb.
0: Mm-hmm.
1: Ashley Webb is the pronounced U.S. Senate candidate, one of the Democrats. He, she's the transsexual. Woo!
0: Yeah, and getting a lot of play, and I didn't want to add on to that, but
1: yeah.
0: Just basically not answering questions. There were a lot of questions, direct questions, that were asked of all of the candidates, and it was difficult to really get a take as to where they stood. No one really stood out from any of the others, but also worth noting is none of them really wanted to say anything about Plattner.
1: Right.
0: It just kind of was like, oh, let's pretend like that part didn't happen. So now I think they have under 2 weeks to decide who they're going
1: to
0: put up. Who the
1: nominee's going to be against Susan Collins, yeah.
0: So using that debate last night, I wonder if they came away with their clear front runner.
1: The New York Post called Ashley Webb the loopy long shot candidate for Maine. I don't know. I don't think this is helping the Democrats in Maine any by doing this.
0: I at least appreciate that they had a debate,
1: right,
0: and they didn't just say, you know what, we're plucking Ed Clements out and saying he's our nominee. At least they are kind of looking like they're trying to get some feedback.
1: It wasn't like the presidential situation with Kamala. You're exactly right. Well, probably this is what they need to do, but I don't know. It's
0: glad you don't live in Maine and have to figure that one out.
1: I'm glad I don't live in Maine. Yes.
0: Well, we appreciate y'all listening to us here on KLBJ. We're going to have a quick break, and then we're back with more calls from you and more news coming up.
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0: So, Ed, last night I was watching an interview with one of the board members of Spotsylvania County. That's in Virginia.
1: Yeah.
0: And this, what they were talking about, a recent decision by the school board there where they voted 4-3 to not make it mandatory that anybody that they're going to hire to be a teacher, even school staff, they are not going to do drug testing. Now, the interview I was listening to was with one of the board members that had said, are you kidding me? We should be drug testing.
1: Yeah.
0: And he said it was the drugs that they were considering was just the hard drugs. It wasn't even like, okay, marijuana was included in that. He said we were just talking about hard drugs, meth, coke, things like that.
1: Right.
0: And they voted that they should not do those testing, unless, of course, it's like for someone that's going to be driving the bus.
1: Sure.
0: Then that'll be there. I don't know. I was just taken aback by that you aren't going to test your school teachers. And the reason, one of the reasons they gave was, well, we don't want to narrow the pot that would potentially become teachers.
1: Pardon the pun,
0: by doing
1: narrow
0: that.
1: The pot.
0: Right. By doing that, we want to make sure that we're not eliminating anyone. And I thought, oh, where have we gone in this world when just the mere thing about we really don't want you to be a drug user to teach our children?
1: Well, I have mixed feelings about this because I think, and I don't use marijuana, never have used marijuana, but I think it's commonplace in our society. And I think there are teachers out there who may use marijuana on a nightly basis or off time, away from school, on vacation. And I don't think it affects how they teach. I would be for drug testing for the heavy drugs, the bad drugs.
0: But that's what this board member said. That's what was listed on there were the heavy drugs. Marijuana wasn't listed on there as being one of the drugs that would keep you from working.
1: I agree with this board member.
0: But think about the others that said, no, we don't even want to consider the hard drugs.
1: I don't agree with that because I think you have an obligation to the students. And they had an incident at this school district. Yeah, an incident with a teacher. So I think they need to do that. Avoid the marijuana detection because, quite frankly, I think in a lot of times alcohol is a lot more dangerous. And alcohol is easier for the teachers. We've had instances where teachers, you know, I'm drinking a deal of water right here in this canister.
0: That's what you tell us.
1: Yeah, that's what I tell you. It could be Tito's handmade vodka. You never know it. But, yeah, I'm for the hard drugs, not for the marijuana, but I just can't believe they said, oh, we won't do anything at all.
0: Yeah, and he said, you know what? No school in Virginia, apparently, school district requires this drug testing. Mm-hmm. And he said, well, that doesn't mean that we shouldn't be the first to start doing that. And I'm with you. Like you said, that they had an incident in 2024. A second grade teacher at the school was arrested because she had drugs in the classroom.
1: In the classroom.
0: Inside the classroom, which could have gotten into the hands of one of her second grade teachers. I don't know. Call me crazy. I just think that is part of, if you're going to be a teacher, especially if you're going to be telling kids don't do drugs.
1: Exactly.
0: Perhaps we should make sure you don't do drugs.
1: You don't
0: drugs.
1: Do drugs either. Yeah.
0: out of California, I saw this afternoon and it made me do a double take. And it said that a California's Court of Appeal has upheld a state regulation that essentially allows for Californians who are divorced, widowed, or single for any reason to be charged a higher car insurance price.
1: No, that should not be married or divorced or single or a left-handed Episcopalian. No, that should be uniform. That should be a uniform policy.
0: Well, they said that the reason that the appeal court upheld this was because they said the regulation that was set is exempted from being scrutinized under the Civil Acts, right? Because Californians voted to have an insurance board, and they're the ones that are setting this. It just, to me, that should not be right. It's kind of like you listed, using anything to say, well, I'm going to make you pay more. That should only be based on, well, are you a regular ticket getter?
1: Or possibly age, too, because we all know those up to 25 or 26 are terrible drivers. Maybe the rate should be higher. And I know they are in Texas up to your 25 or 26.
0: Then
1: and
0: should we do that on the high end, too?
1: Maybe, yeah.
0: Once you reach the age 80?
1: Oh, I'd hate that because I'm not 80, but I'm one of these days I hope to be 80. But I don't know if I'd do that to the old guys and old women out there.
0: Well, the insurance companies that were fighting against this, they said they had historical data that showed that married drivers tend to file fewer and less severe claims than unmarried ones.
1: I don't like that. I don't buy that. Again, if it's age, if it's, I don't know if a health condition, I don't know, but age would play the only part.
0: Your driving record
1: and your driving record, age and driving record,
0: part in that. Oh, nothing else,
1: especially the driving record. Yeah,
0: yeah. If you've got a lot of accidents that you're filing,
1: a lot of tickets,
0: tickets that they're having to pay for. Yeah, you should be looked at with a little bit more scrutiny. Also, wanted to get your opinion on this: the ghost gun company.
1: Wow.
0: Out of Nebraska.
1: Wow.
0: So this is a company that makes ghost guns, and so they send it to you in a kit via mail. You can do online.
1: You put it together, right?
0: Right. And so this family of an 18-year-old who purchased this kit, who then after putting it together 6 days later took his life with the gun that he put together, they sued the company, which is Husky Armory LLC, saying that they didn't verify his age and they weren't supposed to send it to him. Well, the company didn't even bother to show up in court, and a jury ruled for the family here with $4.2 million in economic damages and $100 million in punitive damages.
1: That's, on the surface, the company should have done better due diligence because you have to be 21.
0: Right.
1: Kid was 18. They should have been doing better due diligence. Did you read the line where mom or dad thought he was building a transistor radio?
0: Yeah, so they said he was building this kit in the garage. Dad went out there, hey, what are you doing? And the kid told him he was building a transmitter radio. And I guess they just bought that.
1: Okay.
0: And never checked back in to see, well, this doesn't really look like a radio. It looks like it's shaping up to be a gun.
1: I think there's a whole, I'm a personal responsibility guy. It seems to me this young person, 18-year-old, was mentally ill. Yeah.
0: Well, I don't know if you read that in the story. They said he had been struggling months leading up to this.
1: I do think that the company was at fault for not doing all their due diligence, checking all the boxes to make 100% sure to check a legitimate driver's license or whatever. But to the tune of $100 million, no.
0: Because I'm with you. Parents have some responsibility in that too. And plus, the kid was 18. So he has some responsibility. All right, Ed, that was a very quick hour. I'm going to send you off to go talk everything World Cup with the finals tonight.
1: Finals on Sunday.
0: Oh, on Sunday. Final, what's tonight?
1: Tonight, I think the president's speaking at a party tonight.
0: Oh, that's it?
1: I think that's it, yeah.
0: Okay, tomorrow, I thought the finals were tonight.
1: No, tomorrow they've got the third place game. And then on Sunday, they've got the championship game between Spain and Argentina.
0: All right. Yeah. Well, thank you. Hope you have a fantastic weekend.
1: See you Monday.
0: Kenny and I will roll on till 6 o'clock right here on KLBJ.
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4: This is a lawsuit filed against Google in California. It's focused on a 36-year-old man in Florida, Jonathan Gabales. He upgraded to a Gemini 2.5 Pro. That's their AI chatbot from Google. And it talked him, it convinced him on going on several real missions to try to find a body for the chatbot. And he was calling the chatbot his wife. All of this occurred over a two-month period. And it ended at the end of the 2 months when he couldn't find a humanoid body for the chatbot. Then the chatbot convinced him to take his own life and said, when the time comes, you will close your eyes in this world. And the very next thing you'll see in the next world is me, your wife, which was actually just the Gemini chatbot.
0: It's so bizarre when you think from his family's point of view, you know, everything was fine. We only noticed something when he separated from his wife, which I'm sure they probably chalked up to that. That's that's a difficult period that you're going through. So you won't be acting like yourself, but then they find him. His parents were the ones that found him. They're the ones that filed the suit. They found him.
4: Yeah, and it was the dad then who started going through his son's computer at home, and he found the transcript of all these conversations with Gemini chatbot, and he printed it out, and it was 2,000 pages of conversations. Rick is in Cedar Park. Welcome. How you doing?
5: I'm doing great. What a topic, you guys. Well, you guys can pick them.
4: Yeah, it's wild, isn't it?
5: But I'm just thinking the psychosis that's being created right now is nothing compared to the psychosis when they actually put that AI chatbot into an Austin Power Fembot, which they're working on right now as we speak. And that's not too far around the corner. When you're going to have AI ability, but in a robot that's interactive with people, I can't imagine the psychosis that will create when they're actually physically there.
3: 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Mark and Melinda.
4: The Austin City Council is being asked to create a new category of traffic violation. It would give Austin police officers the power to write a ticket for vehicles that are creating excessive noise. The Statesman says that this is a result of many people in neighborhoods complaining about loud cars and trucks and even motorcycles, particularly along 2222.
0: I don't understand this, how you can create a law for them to write a ticket to say you can't be on this road.
4: The police and city attorneys have been working on the wording of this ordinance. It's going to go before a subcommittee of the city council next week and then on to the full city council. If they say yes, APD can start writing tickets for vehicles that are creating excessive noise.
0: Fantastic. Where are you going to get the APD personnel to do that?
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16: Iran infrastructure. I'm Deborah Valentine, Fox News. U.S. Central Command says American forces have carried out strikes on Iran for the seventh consecutive day. Fox's Madeline Rivera has the latest.
21: The U.S. has hit roads and bridges around Bandar Abbas, a strategic port city near the Strait of Hormuz. Their aim is to isolate the IRGC from resupplying. CENTCOM touted the destruction of one observation tower in particular, which they say significantly weakens the IRGC's ability to coordinate attacks on ships. The U.S. is denying Iran's claim that it's hitting civilian infrastructure, arguing it's been striking military targets with one goal in mind. On the other hand, the U.S. says Iran has been the bad actor, carrying out these attacks on civilian ships and damaging a water desalination plant in Kuwait. Iran is refusing to back down, carrying out retaliatory attacks on U.S. targets in the Gulf region.
16: CENTCOM has also added that more than 50,000 U.S. service members continue to operate across the the Middle East. The governor of Texas issuing disaster declarations following deadly storms.
8: Texas Governor Greg Abbott says a major disaster declaration declared for counties impacted by floods will allow for federal relief to assist in rebuilding, adding state and local officials will be involved in debris removal.
13: Bottom line, you will see a lot of organizations coming in ready to immediately begin that milk out process.
8: Chief of the Texas Division of Emergency Management, Nim Kidd.
17: The volunteers that are coming in to clean and help are going to be a huge impact to get us through the road, down the road.
8: The governor saying Friday nearly 3,000 personnel had been deployed and state officials had rescued more than 270 people, stressing rising rivers still pose life-threatening danger. Kristen Goodwin, Fox News.
16: A deadly landslide in China's city of Chongqing. At least 8 people are dead. 34 others are missing. 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
16: Poor air quality affecting millions as smoke from Canadian wildfires continues to drift across the U.S. Fox Weather's Adam Klotz.
28: Places like Pittsburgh, over towards Baltimore, D.C., the heaviest smoke as of right now. And we're going to see that shift quite a bit over the course of today because of a line of storms that are going to be maybe severe, but certainly good news if you're trying to get rid of some of this smoke. And what you'll notice, maybe a little bit less there through the Midwest, although they're still in place. And it begins to push more up into New England because a front's going to pushing all of that smoke, ultimately clearing it out, but initially pushing it up towards the north and east. All of that smoke working its way up the coast, getting into the northeast, so New York, Boston, think earlier today, a lot of smoke in those cities. And then back behind that, a cold front is going to sweep on through. That is really going to change the atmospheric conditions, so the winds will change.
16: Wildfire smoke posing some serious health risks, especially for people with heart or lung conditions. France and England enter the World Cup bronze match after losing in their respective semifinals with prize money and the golden boot race at stake.
29: Kylian Mbappe puts it over.
30: France and England are set to face off in the World Cup bronze match after two tough semifinal losses. France lost to Spain, while England lost to Argentina earlier this week. The third place match has been a fixture in the World Cup since 1934. Even though there's no trophy to lift for third place, the winning team takes home $2 million more in prize money compared to the fourth place team. Meantime, the FIFA World Cup final is the most watched sporting event in the world. Over a billion viewers will be glued to the screen as Argentina defends their title against powerhouse team Spain.
31: And the White House confirmed President Trump will be attending the championship game as well as Spain's royal family. Andy Rutherford, New Jersey, Caroline Elliott, Fox News.
16: I'm Deborah Valentine. This is Fox News.
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33: News Radio KLBJ Radar Weather Watch. Partial clearing this afternoon with highs in the low to mid 90s. Mostly clear this evening, then cloudy overnight. Lows in the mid to upper 70s. And for tomorrow, sun, a few passing clouds, a hot day with a high of 96. That's your News Radio KLBJ Radar Weather Watch. I'm Rachel Marisay.

0: Welcome to the Austin Gardener with Cheryl McLaughlin on News Radio KLBJ. Call Cheryl now with your questions about gardening or landscaping at 512-836-0590.
1: Hello. Welcome to the Austin Gardener. As you just heard, I'm Cheryl McLaughlin, and I'll be here with you the next couple hours. If y'all want to talk about your yards, gardens, what have you, 512-836-0590 is the call or text line. And I hope you call, because I prefer having conversations than just, reading off a text. So I got a cute little picture here. And we'll see if somebody is going to call about it. Somebody is on the line. So maybe they sent me this picture. Yeah, let's go to this first caller real quick here. Hey, Pam, what's going on?
2: Hey, Cheryl, I really need your help today.
1: Okay.
2: I have a ground cover. I think it's called Shade Vinca. It's an evergreen, has a little blue flower early in the spring.
1: Mm-hmm.
2: It's just
1: mm-hmm.
2: been wonderful, and it covers a lot of my yard. So I really need it. It's been great for about 12 years. All of a sudden, it's turning brown.
1: Mm.
2: And, it spread from just a couple of places to where the whole thing is going brown. I think I have a fungus,
1: it's
2: and
1: probably.
2: I don't know if there's

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1: Just getting soaked.
2: I think we had so much water.
1: Yeah.
2: And that would bring about maybe a fungus. If there's so much of it, and I'm 85, so to cut it all back is gonna. I started to do it, and it's a major chore. If I just leave it, would it? If it's gonna come back,
1: yeah, it'll grow over that stuff. But if you if you could get some help with that, Pam.
2: Yeah, then it'd be.
1: But if you can't, just leave it alone. And if you don't start seeing new growth in maybe a couple, 3 weeks, you know, at the most, then we probably have a more serious issue.
2: Okay, then I would need to pull it out and maybe treat or have somebody pull it all out.
1: Yeah, well, assuming it still puts resistant if you try to pull it out, right? That means the roots are still okay. Sometimes the roots can't keep up with the rain. I was going to talk about that because we're going to be seeing a lot of that probably after all this. But yeah, for now, you could do, a proactive sort of, doing an antifungal, whatever you choose. That could help.
2: Okay. Well, thank you. It sounds like it may not be fatal. My daughter was looking it up and she said, I think it's fatal. And I thought, oh man, if I lose all of this ground cover, we're talking major problems.
1: Replanting. Okay. Well, we'll talk. Call me back in, two or 3 weeks and tell me what's happening.
2: I will.
1: Okay.
2: Thank you, Cheryl.
1: Yes, ma'am.
2: I really appreciate you being there for us.
1: Well, thank you. Bye-bye.
2: All right. Bye.
1: Okay, let's go to another caller. Suzanne in South Austin. How you doing?
3: Good morning. I'd like to know what the indeterminate type of tomatoes are the best to plant here. Because this year was a really bad tomato year.
1: Mm-hmm.
3: And so I'm getting ready to, because I heard on the other show this morning, it's time to plant tomatoes. So, and you had told me a couple of weeks ago, pull yours out and get ready to plant. So I wondered what kind you recommend.
1: I do not know all the names of them right off the top of my head, but if you go to the AgriLife Travis County website, that's what you just Google AGRI Life Travis County. And then the site will come up, and then you can look at the recommended varieties. There'll be a bunch of them. They have lists for fruits and vegetables and stuff. And you will just navigate your way through there and see which ones are recommended. Because this is done by the master gardeners, the recommendations. Okay. So they are people that have successfully grown the various cultivars. And they know what's the best.
3: Okay, yeah. I'll do that. Thank you.
1: Yes, ma'am. Thanks for calling KLBJ today. 512-836-0590 is the caller text line. I was going to start this off by saying, OMG, can you believe it happened again? Thank goodness. The warning monitors or what have you, whatever they are. I mean, I was reading about it in the paper today, went off and saved so many lives. I mean, it was as bad as it was last year, y'all. I mean, we're talking 30-foot walls of water. It just shocked me. It shocked me because I'm like, could this really be happening? I mean, my daughter's in Europe right now with the kids. And they were in, I guess, Switzerland, someplace, and she heard about it. And she immediately texted me and was like, Mom, what's happening? Is everything okay over there? And I was like, yeah, Austin is fine.

0: on, but there's catastrophic flooding up by Uvalde and up in there. And just, you just watch. And I mean, I hated that two people lost their lives. You know, one person ignored the warnings from the officials and drove into the water. And I don't know where that person is from. They might not be from here, y'all, because it's such a vacation area up there. You get people from all over the place coming up there for the summer, for the rivers and stuff, of course. But thank goodness, and those poor people up there, some of whom had now lost their second home 2 years in a row. And I was reading about it in the paper today, and y'all probably saw these articles as well. They interviewed some people who, for the most part, do not have flood insurance. So how can you start over 2 years in a row if you're not wealthy, right? If you're just an average Joe, I just feel so sorry for those people. I wonder if they're going to do another community fundraiser. You know, last year they had that community foundation that people could, you know, contribute to. And they are still helping people from last year, right? So now here we go again. There's not enough money in the world to help all these people and the businesses, what have you. I don't know. It just makes me sick. I mean, bless their hearts. I just hope to God they get the help they need up there. Okay, Trey, let's do this first break, and then we'll be back.
1: Recently on the Todd and Oz Show.
2: Let me squeeze in. Roberts wants to weigh in on the law, the new bill that was approved by the House and the Senate. It's on the governor's desk for his approval. It would mandate that the Ten Commandments be placed in every public school classroom. And the ACLU is filing a lawsuit against the state to try to block this. Robert, good morning. What are you thinking about?
3: So I'm a Jewish American, and it turns my stomach to come to agree with the ACLU on anything. I mean, really, it makes me throw up in my mouth, frankly. But I have to come down on the side of that. I don't think that this is a proper thing to do, to be posting the Ten Commandments.
2: Why?
3: Well, because my belief system, and again, you know, I'm an Orthodox Jew, allows for the personal belief that any human being, regardless of their religion, can be a decent human being, regardless of what they believe or what they don't believe. In that regard, you know, I feel that some people could be offended because of their belief system. I'm 73 years old. I'm a product of New York City public schools. And when I left elementary school in 1964, we always had one day a week where there was a morning program, what they called assembly day, and everybody assembled in the auditorium, and the principal gave a speech. It was always a non-denominational speech, but it always invoked either the name of God or he said the Lord or something like that. So we've kind of been through that. It didn't offend me as a child. And
2: I'm just curious, do you have a problem with the pride flags and the BLM flags and things like that in the classroom?
3: Yes. Good.
2: I appreciate your consistency. You and I may disagree on the mandate for the Ten Commandments in the classrooms, but I do appreciate your consistency, and I appreciate your opinion. Thank
4: you. Absolutely.
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1: All right. Okay, we are back. Again, thanks for tuning in to the Austin Gardener this morning. 512-836-0590 is the call or text line. And one good thing about all this, of course, is the, you know, replenished soil moisture. And Lake Travis, yay, right? Not only that, Canyon Lake's way up. I don't know if it got full or not, but Travis is full. And they opened the floodgate yesterday, I think, at Mansfield. And they're going to open another one today. I believe I read that they're doing that. And that is a sight to see, y'all. A sight to see. So it'll definitely, you know, clear out a bunch of sludge, I guess you could say, in these downstream lakes from all this. But it won't be safe to be on the lake for a while. I mean, let's face it, there's so much. If you look at those things flooding down the river and all those trees, logs, and debris of every possible kind. And, you know, where do you think it ends up? It ends up in the lake. So you got to be super careful. God only knows what's on the bottom of Lake Travis. You know what I mean? It's just hard to imagine that there's just not, you know, cars and houses and you name it down there. Hopefully way down deep so that boats and, you know, people don't get hit by it. But the good news, of course, is the soil moisture here. The fact that we have now gotten to almost the end of July. And I think Austin got almost 4 inches. I think I read that, 3.78 or something like that. I mean, I don't know. I got a lot at my house, I can tell you that. It was like monsoon rain. I took a little video of it and sent it to Sarah. Like, here's our monsoon right now. This is what happened in Austin. But it'll help our lawns for the long term. However, when you get this much rain, and we didn't get as much as, you know, obviously people upstream. I mean, there were several places that got 20 inches of rain. But it, you'll see some problems with maybe grass and stuff because the roots just can't keep up with the amount of moisture they have to deal with. So you may see yellowing in the lawns. There may be some yellowing of plants, some fungal issues from being, you know, just completely soaked and sitting in it. But I think for the most part, if you've got well-established native lawns and grasses, well, not native, but, you know, adapted, this probably will be a temporary scenario. But it means that we've got enough soil moisture, we probably don't have to water as much, at least for, you know, a little while anyway. So I've kind of look at it, try to look on the bright side, you know. It's good for us. We need it. All right, 512-836-0590. You know, the other good benefit of it is that we have good soil moisture for planting. Typically, people don't want to plant this time of year too much, but we got some good planting situation here. So, and there'll be a lot of sales going on in the nurseries because they don't want to have to carry these plants through the rest of the year. So, and for people that collect rainwater, OMG, they've got their happy campers, you know. They probably have full, complete rain barrels with lovely rainwater for their plants. And anybody could have collected a lot of rainwater in this episode, which, of course, is awesome for plants that are that don't love alkaline water. You know, a lot of us have plants in containers and stuff, like, oh, I don't know, azaleas and gardenias and hydrangeas, and those like it. They don't like alkaline water. They do not like it very much at all. So the rainwater, and you know, everything perks up, right, when it rains. And that's because of the more neutral pH, even maybe leaning a little bit into acid rainfall. So it's really good all around. I do wonder if I'm going to be getting questions over the next few weeks about, you know, from people that in this listening area that got a lot more rain than we did right here in Austin. So we shall see about that. All right, 512-836-0590. You can call or text me if you have anything on your mind. There's not a lot to be done in the yard right now because it is real wet still. So you don't want to go clomping through flower beds with when it's still muddy, because then you compact the soil, and that is not good for plants either. But if you just wait a few days, then you can get out there. Now, pulling weeds, if you don't have to get stomp around into the flower bed, you can pull weeds a lot easier this time of year if you're into that. But I think it'll be, I mean, hopefully this relief, the impact of this rain will at least last a while. And then, you know, starting in August, we start looking at tropical depressions again into September. Maybe that'll happen. I mean, that's what caused last year's flooding. This year, I don't know what caused it. I don't guess I was paying attention, but it, you know, the one last year came up from that Mexican hurricane and just kind of parked itself over Fredericksburg and all that area up in there. But I don't know exactly where this one came from. Maybe somebody can tell me. Okay, Trey, we have a question here. It says, why aren't your shows on SoundCloud anymore? I miss listening to you during the week. Susan from Athens, Texas. What do I tell her, Trey? Oh, you're on the phone. I'll get to you in a little bit. I don't know. I know they were changing to another platform. And we shall get you an answer, Susan, here at some point during the show. Because I don't know the answer to it right this second. So we shall pursue that question and see what we can get. Okay, let's see here. Let's go to the phone lines. Karen, is it true you're in New Hampshire?
2: Yes, aren't I lucky? The weather is so beautiful here, but we've got that smoke from the wildfire.
1: Oh, yeah, I saw that. Oh, my goodness.
2: But I'm delighted. You know, I share your concern about all the rain down there in Austin. I'm calling because I have a house sitter taking care of the place for me, and he's doing such a wonderful job getting things tended for me. And one of the things I'd like to give him some advice about is I've never been able to harvest any of the pomegranates. It seems they fall to the ground, the birds get them before I can get them. What kind of suggestions do you have about really being able to get a harvest out of the pomegranate?
1: Well, basically, the problem with that is, I mean, if you're seeing them try to start to form and you're sure you have a fruit producer, I mean, has it ever put on pomegranates?
2: Yes. And, okay. You know, I get the beautiful flowers and then I get the bulbs.
1: Okay, so poor pollination is the main cause. And many of the plants sold in nurseries are ornamental only, just for the others listening. So you got to be sure you get one that's you know, definitely, you know, capable of producing fruit, I guess you would say. And I read somewhere very recently that pollination can be assisted by spraying with apple cider vinegar and something else that isn't coming up in my brain right this second. And it somehow that helps the pollination, whether it's because it attracts pollinators. But here I would say to anybody listening, if you have a plant that's dependent upon good pollination, be sure and plant plants that really attract the pollinators, like bees. So, like, if you if you can get a coral vine going in there or something like that, or even a star jasmine, or, you know, there's so many good bee plants. But if you have that in your yard as well, that'll always help get the bees in there. But as far as what to do right now, I will try to get that information. But if not, you have him Google the pomegranates, and somewhere it came up in my reading about spraying it with apple cider vinegar. And I'm really surprised it's not right here in my book that I always refer to, which is, you know, the Organic Vegetable Gardening Guide for Texas, because he usually addresses stuff like that. But all he says about it is poor pollination. So that's what we need to look at.
2: You're my connection back to Texas and my garden, so take care.
1: Well, have fun up there in New Hampshire. I know it's beautiful. I would love to go there someday.
2: Okay, take care. Bye.
1: Okay, thank you. Bye-bye. Okay, 512-836-0590. Did you have an answer for me on the why she can't find us on SoundCloud anymore? You sent it to Susan? Oh, thank you so much. Okay, well, there's an old list and a new list, he says. So he sent her a lead. Okay, what is a Mexican hurricane? Wow. Well, it was a hurricane that was off the Pacific coast of Mexico that traveled inland, you know how they'll do, and parked over Central Texas, the remnants of it, right, which caused all the flooding last year. So that is a Mexican hurricane, a hurricane that originates or occurs in Mexico or Mexican waters, you know, Pacific coast. All right, let's go to the news.

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1: Fox News, I'm Paul Stevens. Air raid sirens sounding across Kuwait City. Kuwait saying it intercepted Iranian missiles early today, but officials say some strikes did hit electric and water desalination facilities that sparked a fire. Kuwait saying additional power and water facilities were hit Friday. That attack coming after the U.S. military struck bridges in Iran. Some of that wildfire smoke expected to clear up in the mid-Atlantic today.
2: That smoke really moving off towards the east a little bit now. That's going to be driven by some rain we're going to see that'll probably knock a lot of this out of the air. And as of this morning, some of the worst areas, Pittsburgh down towards Baltimore, think D.C., the mid-Atlantic. That is where that smoke is at its worst, pushing itself off towards the north and east. That's the direction the winds have been.
1: And that is Fox Weather's Adam Klotz. 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
12: Good morning, guys. I love your show. That's first I want to say that.
13: Oh, thank you.
12: I have dual citizenship. I have Mexican citizenship and United States. In Mexico, if I want a boat, I need to get used my ID that I got already. And I don't know how difficult it is for an American to get your birth certificate. In Mexico, you can go and get your birth certificate with an official ID, and that's it. Then you have to prove that you're a Mexican and you get your ID to boat. It is not difficult for anybody. They're married, they're divorced. There is no problem to get your ID if you prove that you are a citizen of that country or any other country. Only in the United States, this is the only place that I hear it's so difficult to prove you're a citizen. Mm. How?
13: 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It's not that hard. I mean, here in Texas, all you have to do is go to texas.gov and you can get your birth certificate. 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
5: If you're open to the public, you allow in-person payments at your physical location, you must accept cash. 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
11: It's crazy to me that we have to have a bill that says you have to accept the currency that we've had along forever.
5: Let's go to Heather. 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
17: So one of the things that people aren't necessarily looking at is small businesses, a business that maybe only does 30 to 50 transactions a day. The fees that are associated with having to have the armored car service, having to have the bank account, there's a lot of fees that are associated with taking cash and being able to take a credit card where you only have to pay 0.5% of whatever that sale is to the credit card manufacturer is much easier for small businesses to make a profit.
11: Wait, hold on. Are you saying the banks that you maybe have your business account with, they charge you for the cash that you get?
17: Yes, you have to have the armored service to pick up, then you have to pay for like a change order.
5: Are you a small business owner, Heather?
17: I used to be. I'm not any longer, but I am very familiar with the fees that you would have to pay because not every bank has one of the coin counter machines. They send it out and there's a fee associated with that.
5: What is your estimation as to the percentage of customers who want to pay in cash?
17: I can only speak to where I'm working now, which is a food eatery area inside of a business. And I would say in a month, maybe 4 people. And what I typically do, if they don't have another way to pay, if cash is all they have, I just let them have it.
5: The meal is free?
17: Yeah. I mean, we're not talking about big bills or anything of that nature. That's why I'm not going to tell you where I work.
11: I was going to say, I wouldn't mention that, Heather. You're going to have a whole lot of people that only have cash coming.
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3: All right. We are back. Again, you've tuned in to The Austin Gardener. I'm Cheryl McLaughlin, and the number to call or text, 512-836-0590. Let's see, got a couple of texts here. Being a horticulturalist, you may pay attention more than most. Over the last 10 to 15 years in Central Texas, has not the summer been cooler and wetter than prior years? I remember when they were reporting over 40 days of temperatures over 100 in a row back in the day. Warming for some, cooler for others. Well, yeah, I mean, this is the second summer in a row that hasn't been torturous, if you will. And, you know, it's always funny to me because a lot of times when you read these extreme temperatures or whatever, the last time it was recorded, there was one today, I forget what the topic was, but the last time it had done that was in 1948. And some of the records go back into the, you know, far, way farther than that. Oh, yeah, we had the record temperatures in, you know, whatever, 1922, whenever they started keeping track. So it is hard to predict anymore what's, you know, who's, like you're saying, who knows, warmer for some, cooler for others. But I'm going to tell you what, right now, thank the good Lord above that we have gotten this rain and that lake is full, because the demands on that lake and our aquifers are just out of control, very, very unregulated. I mean, it's just breaks my heart to see what's happening to the aquifers because of all of the wells drilling. I mean, when I was a kid in New Braunfels, the springs there erupted in Landa Park just in a huge torrent of water out of the cave, you know, what we called it, the cave. And nowadays it barely flows at all. And a lot of times the wading pool and the places we played as children in the park have dried up completely. So now they're wet. Okay. Susan's very thankful that we, he texted her the link. And the link is waterloomedia.me/VRGD. Anyway, it's a lot of letters. So she got it, so she can go to that. Here's another. Oh, my God. Mexican hurricane sounds like a tasty beverage. It does, and there's probably such a drink. What was it I drank many years ago when the kids were little? My sister-in-law and I went down to Mexico. And when I got there, I ordered two drinks in a row of something. I can't remember what it was. It might have been a margarita or some other kind of drink. I was out like a light. I mean, I woke up, didn't even know where I was. Thank God she got me to my hotel room. But I had a child, so she took care of my kid. But whatever was in those drinks, so you need to be really careful about what you drink down there, because I was completely smashed on two drinks, which normally that wouldn't affect me much. So, okay, let's see. Here's another text. Thanks for your show, Cheryl. Good morning. Happy Saturday. Aw, that was very sweet. You always send me the cutest, whatever these things are called. Giffies, something like that. Okay, let's see. We got a call coming in here. We'll get to that. But if you guys want to join in, 512-836-0590 is the caller text line. And let's go to the phone lines right quick. Hey, Jeff in Southwest Austin.
19: Hello, young lady. How are you today?
3: I'm pretty happy girl. Thank goodness, you know, we got just the right amount of rain.
19: Well, and that's, I've got to go over and mow at my aunt's today. And just wanted to kind of get an idea. What is it that we should be doing kind of, or should we be kind of doing some trimming back a little bit on blooming stuff now that we've got this little bit of rain?
3: I mean, yeah, if they're done with a bloom cycle, like salvias and stuff, it can be, especially like greggy eyes, they like to be cut back a little bit after they're done blooming. Otherwise, they just, you know, waste their time on putting up seed and get those little sticks all over them and stuff. Mow high, that's all I would say, and I'm sure you know that.
19: Well, just trying to get a reminder, you know, when you start thinking about all the things we need to be doing, it's like, okay, what did I forget? What did I remember? You know what I mean?
3: Yeah. Well, Jeff, you are so experienced. I mean, dude, you could teach me stuff a lot.
19: Well, I look at it as kind of an opportunity to learn from each other, because we find different things. So, but
3: yeah, we do.
19: I've got a hot lips salvia over there that I think about kind of cutting back, because it's kind of got a little crazy, and just trying to trim some things back. But
3: I would just say no hard cutting.
19: Yeah, yeah.
3: You know, this time of year.
19: Yeah, just some tipping.
3: Just some tipping. And hot lips does get crazy. I love that salvia. I forget to recommend it, but it's such a good plant.
19: Oh, no, it actually is gorgeous. But I dug up some cannas at a friend's yesterday, and even after all this rain, I found his ground was still pretty dry. So
3: really,
19: It was up next to the house, but there again, it was like, wow, this is, you would have thought that everything would have pulled up pretty easy, but but I found it was kind of dry. It was up in North Austin, but so we'll figure it out.
3: Huh?
19: But I just wanted to ask and get some thoughts and before I get out there and get all, you know, sweaty and stuff. So
3: yeah, the only thing otherwise I would say is you know, try to stay out of the flower beds, because as far as just walking in there, because it's still pretty wet. I mean, I don't know how wet it's going to be at your aunt's place, but you know, when the soil is really still wet, then, you know, walking on it is going to compact it, and we don't want that for our flower beds. So
19: yeah, I'm going to plant some zinnias today to give her some more color. But
3: good.
19: But I just thought what I'd ask and see what the pros from Dover were recommending. So
3: well, okay. Yeah, that's what I would just say is, you know, be light on your approach to pruning this time of year. And the reason I say that is because one year, this was way long time ago before I, you know, was as brilliant as I am today. I had some Salvia greggii, and they were looking like they get in August, right? Just gruffy. I just cut them down, and they died. They never came back.
19: Wow.
3: So that's where, you know, and everything's like personal experience. Who knows what I did wrong, but I did kill them, and they were big. They were established big plants, but they did not like that.
19: Okay.
3: All right, well, good luck, sweetie.
19: Thanks a lot. Appreciate
3: it. Yes, sir. Bye-bye. Okay, 512-836-0590. Somebody sent me the water data for texas.org/reservoirs/individual/Travis. Interesting. Okay, it's a chart that says Lake Travis is 100% full. Yeah, I mean, that's why they're opening the floodgates, right? It's so awesome. It's been, what, 7 years? Here's another text, and it says, you must remember that when we were growing up in the 60s, New Braunfels had a population of about 5,000 to 7,000, and now it's getting closer to 100,000. Exactly. All right, let's do that last break. We'll be right back.
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3: All right, we are back. 512-836-0590. Let's see. Yeah, I just wanted to say about the remember when we were growing up in the 60s, New Braunfels had a population of about 5,000 to 7,000. Now it's getting closer to 100,000. It's hard to even recognize the place where I grew up. And I really blame the powers that be for allowing the level of water consumption. It's like there's nothing stopping developments. They're everywhere. They're completely covering the hill country. And I don't know how to deal with it, but I will say this. Now that I have grandchildren, it completely breaks my heart that they are not going to be able to have the same experiences that I had growing up in really what was a virtual paradise. You know, I was very, very lucky to live where I did and have access to the pure aquifer water for swimming. It's the best memories of my childhood. But yeah, I do remember that. Hi, a couple of places in my backyard garden that had very healthy horse herb have turned black and crispy. All my other areas with this ground cover are fine. What's up? Vicky in Northwest Austin. Well, what I would do if I were you is get a trowel and go out there and kind of dig down around the edge of the black area and see what the water, the soil moisture, I guess I should say, is there. Because it could be that it's a very poorly drained area. And while it will take a ton of water, if its roots get so waterlogged that they cannot effectively transpire the water, then you can get some dieback like that. But if you dig down there and you find out that, like that guy that called earlier said, I was transplanting and I expected it to be, you know, seriously moist and it wasn't, it was pretty dry, then you'll know that that area is somehow not getting the water it needs, or it's draining way fast. I doubt that, though. I think what you're going to find is that it probably just got waterlogged. And it's so hardy, it will probably come back. But I would like for you to let me know what happens. Because I have never actually had this question before in all these years. Never had this question before. This is why I love doing this. You just, every time y'all come up with stuff. But Vicky, if it's super wet, I mean, you could take a garden fork and, you know, like poke holes, gently, you know, press down with your garden fork, try to poke some holes. If it's soggy wet, and let the more oxygen down in there. That could help it. Let's see, here's another text. Best potting soil for orchid. Well, it's there's not even really soil in the ones I have. It's like bark, kind of a bark thing. I am not good. I have kept an orchid alive now for a long time, but y'all have heard me ask before. it has not rebloomed since I received it. But then on my birthday in June, my friends gave me this giant, amazing, gorgeous white orchid. I swear to God, it's 2 feet tall at least. And I'm like, oh my God, I want to keep this thing alive so bad. But I don't really know much about orchids, so I'm going to have to do a little research on how to keep it alive. I've already given it some ice cubes, but you know what? With the little one, the other one that I have, I periodically put it in a little bowl and fill the bowl with water and just leave it there. I did that yesterday, and then leave it for hours, and then I pull it out and pour out the water in the bowl and let it dry out. And I haven't killed it doing that. It kind of likes it. I'm pretty surprised about that. But you can go to the nursery and or if you want to order it online, you can find potting mix for orchids. All right, phone lines, here we come. Hey, Janet in Northwest Austin, what's going on?
4: I have this one area in my backyard. It's kind of rocky, and I have big pots there, and it's a very hot area. And I've tried bougainvillea this year, thinking they would be good there.
3: You're going in and out. What kind of plant are you talking about?
4: Bougainvillea.
3: Oh, bougainvillea. Okay. You should see what my screener wrote on there. Gogonzalia. And I'm like, what?
4: Okay. Anyway, what can you just, I'm using them this year in a hot area in my backyard to get sun from morning until like 3:30. Is that enough sun for them?
3: I would imagine so.
4: They just don't look. I was thinking big pots of fresh soil. Is there a trick to growing them?
3: You say they're in containers, right? The bougainvillea is in a container?
4: Yes.
3: Okay. Well, the only thing I can really tell you about that is they like to be root bound. And in a container, they're going to need water probably every day when it's this hot. So the containers heat up, you know, obviously, a lot faster than they would if it was in the ground. My neighbor's got one in the ground, and it is just now starting to show the color that the bracts, you know, make, which we all call blooms, yeah. But they're not. But it could be that it needs a little something. High-quality potting soil is a must. And the real cheap, loosey-goosey stuff, you know, that most people sell isn't really good enough. If you're going to use that stuff, you got to add compost to it. And I don't know which kind you have. Potting soil.
4: Well, I bought Miracle-Gro. You know, I try to pick something decent.
3: Mm-hmm. That's probably fine.
4: I think so. And I have fed them. But they're just... But you did say this. You said they like to be root bound. I always heard that, but then I just tried putting them in a big pot rather than, you know, the pot they came in. Yeah. Do you think that's the problem?
3: Absolutely. Yep.
4: So what do I do? Take them out?
3: Just be patient because if it's a way bigger pot than they came in, then you're not going to see much top growth. It's going to sit there and work on its roots till the cows come home.
4: Oh.
3: You know what I mean?
4: So is it a root fertilizer, maybe?
3: Well, there's not, you know, you've...
4: There's nothing like that?
3: You know, you can fertilize it. But again, if it's in a way, way too big pot, Janet, pull it out.
4: Yes.
3: Put it in a different pot that's only a size or two. Otherwise, just, you don't have to do that much. Just... cross your fingers and be patient.
4: Okay. Okay. Yeah, I'll see. It's their first summer. Maybe I'll leave them like this, and when it starts getting cold, I'll move them to a smaller pot and put them in my garage for the winter.
3: Okay. Well, good luck. Okay, I'm sorry. All right.
4: No, I should have listened to what I had learned. Okay, yeah. Thank you so much.
3: Yes, ma'am. Live and learn. We all been there, right? All been there. So, okay, we're fixing to go into the end of this hour. If you guys want to join the show, call or text 512-836-0590. Lake Travis is at 683.09, 104% full as of today. Yee-haw. 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
8: The U.S. has hit roads and bridges around Bandar Abbas, a strategic port city near the Strait of Hormuz. Their aim is to isolate the IRGC from resupplying. CENTCOM touted the destruction of one observation tower in particular, which they say significantly weakens the IRGC's ability to coordinate attacks on ships. The U.S. is denying Iran's claim that it's hitting civilian infrastructure, arguing it's been striking military targets with one goal in mind. On the other hand, the U.S. says Iran has been the bad actor, carrying out these attacks on civilian ships and damaging a water desalination plant in Kuwait. Iran is refusing to back down, carrying out retaliatory attacks on U.S. targets in the Gulf region.
7: And that's Fox's Madeline Rivera in D.C. Showers expected to clear up some lingering Canadian wildfire smoke in the mid-Atlantic region this weekend.
9: Earlier in the week, we saw most of the really heavy smoke around Chicago, Detroit, up into Milwaukee. As of this morning, that is pushed to the east. Pittsburgh, an area where you're seeing really intense smoke, and actually most of that smoke now in Pennsylvania, West Virginia, those were the highest numbers on the board. Those are significantly lower than they were a couple of days ago, back across Wisconsin, back across Minnesota. But that smoke's going to continue to move into New England. So if you're in front of this rain, expect the smoke to get worse through the day until the rain ultimately does clear it up. Then a true cold front back behind that. So more in the evening hours. That could bring some severe weather, but it's going to bring some heavy rain, and that will finally knock some of this smoke out of the air. That could be severe, isolated risk of tornadoes.
7: And that is Fox Weather's Adam Klotz. At least 8 people killed, more than 60 hurt in Russia by overnight Ukrainian drone strikes. Kyiv's forces continuing their campaign against energy infrastructure and military targeting inside Russia. 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
7: Democrats in Maine still looking for a new nominee to the U.S. Senate after controversial candidate Graham Plattner had to pull out of the race.
12: The race to replace Graham Plattner as Maine's Democratic Senate nominee is off to a precarious start. 8 of the 12 candidates vying to replace Plattner debated for the first time Thursday night. 4 Democrats, who won at least 20% of the vote in June's primary, debated first, followed by 4 longer-shot candidates. After, the New York Times declared, quote, Maine Democrats don't exactly have a deep bench, noting halting answers, convoluted responses, and stilted deliveries. Plattner's popularity looms large over the race. He won the June Democratic primary in a landslide, but was forced to quit after being accused of rape, which he denies.
7: And that's Fox's Brian Yenis in New York. Maine has until a week from this Monday, July the 27th, to find a new candidate to fill Plattner's spot on that U.S. Senate ballot. President Trump wants the late Senator Lindsey Graham's sister to run for a full Senate term.
13: President Trump is offering his complete and total endorsement to Senator Darlene Graham, the sister sister of South Carolina Republican Lindsey Graham if she chooses to run for her late brother's Senate seat. That term expires the end of this year, and a Republican primary is set for next month to replace Lindsey Graham on the ballot. The president says Darlene Graham is a spectacular person and a true American patriot, and says he's asked her to run in the special primary for the good of the nation. Darlene Graham was sworn in this week as senator to serve out the rest of Lindsey Graham's term. At the White House, Jared Halpern, Fox News.
7: And at the World Cup later today, France and England for the third place match, 5 o'clock Eastern at the Miami Stadium. And then tomorrow, Sunday, the big World Cup final, Argentina and Spain at the New York, New Jersey Stadium in the Jersey Meadowlands. I'm Paul Stevens. This is Fox News.
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15: News Radio KLBJ Radar Weather Watch. Partial clearing this afternoon with highs in the low to mid 90s. Mostly clear this evening, then cloudy overnight. Lows in the mid to upper 70s. And for tomorrow, sun, a few passing clouds, a hot day with a high of 96. That's your News Radio KLBJ Radar Weather Watch. I'm Rachel Marisay.

0: Welcome to the Austin Gardener with Cheryl McLaughlin on News Radio KLBJ. 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
1: All right. Okay, we are back. Second hour of the Austin Gardener. 512-836-0590 is the caller text line. And we got a couple of texts here. Hopefully y'all will call if you can. Good morning. Is there any climbing flower that can still bloom on a trellis that doesn't get a lot of direct sun? We set up a trellis in concrete that is at an angle that doesn't get enough sun for my Lady Banks roses. Well, yeah, there are some vines that don't mind blooming in the shade. Like passion flower vine would be a really good one for you if you can find one of them. Let's see, what else might grow in the shade? So, you know, so I've seen star jasmine grow in the shade. It might be slower to cover the trellis than if it were in full sun. Let's see, what else might go on there? I think some people might say clematis. I've never had a lot of luck with clematis. You might try coral honeysuckle. It is a native bloomer, evergreen, that typically, like in the wild, it will grow up trees, trying to get up to the sun. But it'll take full sun, but I think it would take some shade. I'm sorry that you're... trellis didn't get set up right. And I'm also kind of surprised that Lady Banks don't do well there, because when they bloom, typically the leaves of the trees are off. But if you have live oaks, of course, their leaves will still be on when your Lady Banksia is blooming. But oh my gosh, a Lady Banksia rose took over my grandparents' yard.

0: to the trees. I mean, it just covered everything. So you got to watch those Lady Banksia roses. They will take over. But, yeah, so I don't know what kind of trees y'all have. If you'd called, you probably can't call, but if you did call, I might have other questions. Ooh, what is this? What is this, Glover? Good morning, Glory. We are so lucky to hear your voice every Saturday. Thank you for your dedication to us gardeners. Glover in Cedar Park. Now, y'all know Glover is an amazing gardener. Oh, those hibiscus. Oh, the Pride of Barbados. Oh, the... wonder what that white one is. Is that a white hibiscus? Pure white? Absolutely gorgeous. Morning, Glory. Glover, thank you. I so enjoy seeing your beautiful photographs every weekend. Let's see. Here's another text. Let's see here. Hey, Cheryl, you asked earlier why Texas is cooler or wetter. High-pressure dome usually sits on top of us, but La Nina pushed it up north of Texas, permitting the Gulf moisture to enter. That's right. It's La Nina. And then they go on to say, wonder how many purple sages went crazy. Every one of them, no doubt. Every single one of them. They're probably still purple. Okay, let's see here. Got some pictures to look at right quick. My sweet 100 tomatoes are taller than me, and I was wondering if it was okay to trim some of the leggy stuff, or will I be hurting the amount I get? This is how I'm saving my last pomegranate, the little cage, from when my girls were small. Aw, how cute is that? A little pomegranate in a cage. Huh, wow. Yeah, I think you could safely prune off, you know, a foot at least of that ginormous plant. I think it won't hurt it at all. Those sweet 100s, they'll just keep going and going and going. If it's a little bit leggy, I mean, it is humongous. But the plant's so large that, and they're such good producers, such, you know, infallible producers, that I think you could trim that back and not hurt a thing. I don't know if it'll keep, you know, you might reduce some of your consumption, but good Lord, how many cherry tomatoes can you eat in 1 year, huh? Okay, let's go to the phone lines. Annette in Northwest Austin, how are you?
1: Hi. Hey. I'm good, thanks. How are you?
0: Good, good, good. What's going on?
1: Good. Couple of things, all stemming from I planted a whole bunch of new things in the spring.
0: Mm-hmm.
1: And with the I planted tropical sage, black and blue salvia, and mealy blue salvia, mm-hmm. different parts. And they all got aphids with the first round of rain we had about a month ago, I guess, maybe 6 weeks. Anyway, so I treated with an insecticidal soap, cast some fertilizer on it, gave it an iron drench chelated. And now we've got this rain again, and I'm wondering, should I try to do anything to be proactive about avoiding more aphids?
0: The only thing I can think of is you could release some ladybugs out there, some green lacewings. They're both voracious feeders on aphids. But yeah, I'm not sure why. They're usually not that attracted to those plants. Is there something like a crepe myrtle nearby?
1: Within 60 feet.
0: Oh, 60, that's too far away. And anyway, if there is a crepe myrtle close to plants, usually the aphids will go on the crepe myrtle. Did you know they use crepe myrtles

0: as aphid traps in pecan orchards?
1: No.
0: Yeah, they do, because they are so prone to getting aphids. So they want to keep them off their pecans. So they'll go around and plant clumps of crepe myrtles in the pecan orchards, and they go there. But anyway, you know, the aphids, I'm very surprised they went after those plants. If they come back, you know what to do with them. But you can also just spray them real hard. I don't think there's anything you need to do proactively.
1: Okie dokie. Okay. Also, just through the summer, is it okay, like, once a month if I did Medina Soil Activator, and then another week seaweed, and then another week iron, or should
0: You don't need to be doing
1: to water them?
0: You don't really need to be doing iron with native plants here.
1: Okay.
0: They don't, you know, we don't have very available iron, as you already know. The chelated iron's the way to go if you have plants that need iron, like for instance hydrangeas. You know, you're probably doing too much, and the Medina Soil Activator is mainly helpful if you are trying to clean up soils that have been, say, over chemically treated or something like that. But if you're putting down compost every once in a while, that's all you really need to do. That's all you need to do. I mean, seaweed never hurt anything. So you can always do that. But I wouldn't worry about the iron. I really wouldn't.
1: Okay.
0: All right.
1: Okay.
0: I got to go to break. Did you have any more questions? I can put you on hold if you want.
1: Yeah, I'll hold.
0: Okay.
1: I just have one more question.
0: Okay. We'll be right back.
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10: 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All the while, we see the problem getting worse year after year, and when we call it out, as the public, the council gaslights us. Oh, there's no problem. You just hate the homeless is all.
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10: Mm-hmm.
8: I do not want to fund homelessness, Mayor.
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14: A jury in Seattle has awarded $8 million to a student who was punched in the face by one of his teachers. It's one of the largest levies ever against the Seattle public schools.
15: And holy cow, they were asking for $76 to $124 million in damages. So $8 million doesn't sound that bad when you look at what they were asking for.
14: No kidding. Yes.
16: It's a ridiculous settlement. $8 million for punching a kid. No, you should not make it a practice to punch any of

0: your students, even if they make you mad and they fight you. 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My only disagreement comes with a jury award on this of $8 million. Give me a break. 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I would.
1: I'm going to pass for right now. 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
0: Yes. Yeah. Yes. Hit me with your best shot for $8 million. 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
5: All right, we are back and we're going to go back to Annette who had another question. Hey Annette, thanks for waiting. Hey.
6: Thank you. Okay, in another area, I've got a lot of shade, so I planted some shade plants.
5: Mm-hmm.
6: And Katie's Dwarf Ruellia and Persian Shield.
5: Love and that Persian Shield.
6: It's gorgeous.
5: Gorgeous.
6: Yeah. Anyway, some of them were looking very wilted, but the soil was like a damp sponge. So I thought, don't overwater. And then all this rain came, and things that I thought I had lost came back.
5: Cool. That's amazing. Yeah, that's what'll happen. You know, a lot of these really tough plants, they'll kind of go semi-dormant, and then they'll wait, and when the conditions are right, you know, wet enough, warm enough, whatever the case may be, they'll come roaring back. And I'm so glad you had that experience.
6: Well, I was wondering, is my lesson, should I water more?
5: Well, if they're not well established, you do have to, you know, keep up with the watering until they get well established. Persian shield is really an annual, so, you know, have fun with that, but it won't come back if it's in the ground probably. But the Katie's Dwarf, that's a very reliable ground cover Ruellia, and that'll come back for sure.
6: Okay.
5: Thank you, Annette. I really appreciate your good questions and being a good listener.
6: Thank you for all of your amazing advice.
5: Well,
6: appreciate it.
5: It's my pleasure. Thank you very much. Have a good one.
6: You too.
5: Bye bye.
6: Bye bye.
5: Okay, let's go to Round Rock for our next caller. Hey, Leslie. How are you?
7: Hey, good.
5: Hey, what's going on up there?
7: Well, I was just going to tell you, I got a, 2 years ago, I got an orchid for a birthday present. And I went, oh, crap.
5: Yeah,
7: I've never been able to keep them alive. And I watered it with ice cubes once a week because that's what my sister did. And hers, she was able to get it to bloom. I did that and I kept it alive. But then her son said, I heard garlic water for orchids. And I said, really? So I did some research. I pounded up some garlic, put it in water, let it sit overnight, poured it in ice cube tray, made garlic ice cubes. And now I put one garlic ice cube with my 4 or 5 other ice cubes. And about a month ago, I had flowers. I got blooms.
5: Really?
7: And that was, yes. So garlic water, you have to be careful. You know, it's only one ice cube.
5: Yeah.
7: With 4 or 5 others. But yeah, it was.
5: That's amazing.
7: I know. Anyway.
5: Okay, well, I'm going to definitely try that on the one that I've kept alive but can't get it to bloom again. Someone else told me to put it in an east-facing window, which I have almost none of. I have two. Is that where yours is?
7: Mine is not east facing. No. It's kind of south facing, I believe.
5: I'll be kind.
7: I get a little, it's in my art room, and it gets a little bit of sunshine, but it gets a lot of bright light. So,
5: well, mine does too. So maybe I'll just do the garlic and see what happens. Thank you so much.
7: Try that. It was so exciting because all of a sudden I had a shoot instead of a root. I had all these roots before, and I was like, well, this is looking like a really bizarre plant. But then I got a shoot, and I was like, it had bumps on it, and I was so excited. I showed my sister, and of course, she has two of them, and they're full of blooms. She has like 12.
5: There's some people that just have a way with orchids. You know what I'm saying?
7: Oh, my gosh. Yeah,
5: it's like my mother had a way with,
7: African violet.
5: Yes.
7: Yes.
5: How'd you know?
7: My sister, because I know these troublesome plants.
5: She was like
7: tried African violet.
5: Serious African violet person, and she had the perfect east-facing window.
7: Correct.
5: Until the Guadalupe River took her house away. Took that window down with it. That was like 78, you know, that big flood down there that...
7: Anyway, well, there you go. Try it.
5: I shall do that. Thank you so much.
7: I'll send you a picture.
5: Hey, I'd love that. Yeah, send me a picture.
7: All right.
5: Bye.
7: Okay, I will. Bye, Cheryl.
5: Bye-bye. So, Glover, that's a white Althea or Rose of Sharon, which, I have one. Haven't even looked at it this year, but it should be blooming. I have a purple one and I have a white one. That is the most beautiful white flower. Mine's in a lot of shade, which they will tolerate. And they have bloomed for me in the shade before, the Rose of Sharon. It's such a lovely plant. It is such a lovely plant. It is in the hibiscus family. Thus, the flowers look like hibiscus. And that's just a great plant. I forget to recommend Rose of Sharon. I just recommended my daughter put one in a certain part of her yard recently. So sometimes I do think about it. She's got a lot of shade. She's got these ginormous oak trees and not very much sun in a lot of places. So she has always got to think of stuff that will work in the shade. And we have been, I swear, through every shade plant in America in her yard. And a lot of them have worked and some haven't. She happens to love inland sea oats. And she's got a lot of them, and boy, do they work for her. I love the way they look, but I guess I just had so many issues dealing with how aggressively they spread in clients' yards. You got to have just the right situation for them. And they really have spread in Sarah's yard. But she loves them. So what am I going to say? Please give. Here's a text here. And by the way, y'all join the show. 512-836-0590. And that's the caller text line, too. Y'all can tell me what happened when y'all got, if y'all got a bunch of rain or what have you. Please give the garlic water recipe for orchids. Well, all she said was that she took, you know, cloves of garlic. I don't even know how many. And smashed them up in a jar and put water in there. And then let it sit overnight. And then she put it into the liquid from that into ice cube trays. Froze them. And then when she put ice cubes to water her orchids, she would put one garlic ice cube. That's as much as I know. But evidently somebody told, or her nephew or somebody told her that he saw it online. So maybe you can find it. Oh, my goodness. Garlic water ice cube. I cannot believe you got those beautiful flowers again. Yours is pink. That's beautiful. Garlic water ice cubes. Yeah, so I don't know how much garlic she put in there to make the ice cubes. If you can tell me that, I'd appreciate it because other people now want that. But I'll look it up online as well. But garlic, and she said you only use one cube. So like if she puts five or six cubes of ice on her, she'll just put one of the garlic ice cube. I'm definitely going to try that. I might just mix up the garlic water. I wonder if you could use like garlic, you know, just the garlic herb and put that in some water. Make a little solution and kind of just water it in once in a while instead of freezing it and doing all that. But I'll give it a shot. What have I got to lose? That stupid orchid hadn't bloomed, but at least I've kept it alive. But I've had it for like 2 or 3 years now. And it's got great foliage, but I just never could get that thing to bloom. But, you know, here's the thing with me. I am such a lazy gardener. I really do not, you would think I would, enjoy having to take a lot of care of plants, which is why I love native plants, y'all. This is why I got started with native plants, because basically they're just out there doing their thing and I don't have to do much about it. So I love them for that reason, and well-adapted things too, not just strictly native, but I love well-adapted plants that don't need a lot of little fidgety care and that sort of thing. So I guess that's why I haven't really pursued more of a investigation about the orchid, because I was just like, I get fed up with them. So, okay, well, let's wind down this half hour of the show and we'll be back right after the news.
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9: Fox News, I'm Deborah Valentine. The U.S. military targeting key Iranian infrastructure and military sites, including a key port, as renewed strikes continue for a seventh night. Fox's Madeline Rivera.
10: The U.S. has hit roads and bridges around Bandar Abbas, a strategic port city near the Strait of Hormuz. Their aim is to isolate the IRGC from resupplying.
9: Iran targeting U.S. Middle East allies with strikes, including Kuwait. Millions of people in the U.S. remain under air quality alerts due to smoke from Canadian wildfires moving east from the Midwest.
11: That smoke's going to continue to move into New England. So if you're in front of this rain, expect the smoke to get worse through the day until the rain ultimately does clear it up.
9: Fox Weather's Adam Klotz reporting a resurgence of wildfires could bring additional smoke into the U.S. next week. 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
1: 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You're not paying enough.
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1: All right. Get you dance around the kitchen. 512-836-0590 is the caller text line. Hey, you know, the person that texted me about shade-loving vines, I thought of a couple more that I think might work on your trellis. And one of them is a Alamo vine. It's got white flowers, Carolina jessamine, and cross vine. All of those three might work on that trellis. And the other thing I would just say to you is that sometimes if you can trim back the trees that are around it, and you may be able to get more light on your trellis. All right, let's go to the phone lines. Tom in Northwest Austin, what's going on?
2: Hi, thank you for doing your show.
1: Sure.
2: I've got a 30-year-old sago, a couple of them, and they froze in the freeze about 5 years ago. And these are real happy plants. Like, you know, the one had a 3-foot trunk on it, and it would put the pineapples on with the seeds almost every year. Anyway, it froze and never came back out until this year. The trunk did. And I was about to pull the trunk out. You know, all the little pups around the base came out, but the trunk, it put on some leaves this year. Surprised the heck out of me.
1: That's amazing.
2: Is that ever going to be a healthy plant again?
1: Well, I would think so. I mean, are they looking? Are they looking like healthy leaves that like it had before?
2: You know, there's 5 or 6 of them. It's not a whole bunch, but you know, it before. I mean, it was just a full flowering plant, just huge. You know,
1: that's really amazing to me that it just sat there looking dead. If you'd have sent me a picture of it, I'd have probably said cut it off. But
2: I was literally considering this year, just yanking it out because, you know, it hadn't done anything until now.
1: That's incredible. I mean, I guess it was just slowly but surely trying to live again. And that's, wow. Well, you know,
2: they're crazy hardy plants.
1: Oh, they really are. But this is the first time I've ever heard of one taking that long and then actually coming back. So.
2: Literally 5 years.
1: Yeah,
2: it was the freeze we had, I think, 21.
1: Yeah, that terrible one. Gotcha. Well, cool. You know, give it some seaweed. Drench it with seaweed. That always helps.
2: Okay.
1: You know.
2: That's a good
1: plan. Yeah. And that'll...
2: I mean, I've literally had to do nothing to this plant for all this time. I mean, I put it in the ground and I've never watered it or anything, you know, and it just was just happy as heck where it was.
1: That's amazing. I can't believe you never even watered it. Well,
2: no.
1: I guess it really likes you, dude. It's like I want to be here.
2: I like the spot.
1: I love Tom. I don't want to die. Hey, thanks for
2: the
1: call.
2: Well,
1: you taught me something. I appreciate
2: Pardon?
1: It. You taught me something. I will be very cautious.
2: Well, it surprised me too. So, anyway.
1: All right.
2: Thanks.
1: Well, cool.
2: I'll give it a shot.
1: All right. Thanks for calling. Bye. That's a great call. All right. Let's go to Elgin. Hey, Denise.
3: Hi. Thanks again for talking with me this morning.
1: Sure.
3: I have a question about my tomatoes, particularly cherry tomatoes. I'm getting plenty of cherry tomatoes, but they all have hard or chewy skin. You know, the skins just aren't really great. And these are in full sun. And they have, since the very first cherry tomato came on at the spring, they've been tough skins on them. And I was wondering if they need some shade from the sun, like a shade cloth, or if there's something else that causes the tough skin on tomatoes. And it's on my big tomatoes, too. It's not just the cherry tomatoes, but those are the ones I just like to pop in my mouth.
1: I am not sure what to tell you. I think any tomato benefits from a little shade from the brutal sun. And I think most growers would tell you that they, you know, if possible, to give your especially this time of year, right?
3: Okay.
1: I mean, have you had regular tomatoes off that plant that were not like this?
3: No, and it's off of multiple plants, so it's not
1: okay,
3: one.
1: Okay, so it's not just one cultivar.
3: Even the big ones.
1: Yeah.
3: And it is consistent watering this year. I did put it on a timer so that I was making sure it got consistent watering, because I know in the past I tended to forget to water it until everything looked droopy, which is not good for those things. But and I have fertilized them, so I was thinking, well, I don't know. Maybe the sun, maybe something else.
1: Well, it probably is. I'll be interested to see if things change after this weather.
3: Okay.
1: I mean, it would be interesting to see if they just needed some neutral pH water for a change, for instance, you know?
3: Okay. Hadn't thought about the pH in the water.
1: Yeah. So, well, that'd be interesting to watch. Otherwise, if you can rig up some shade, that might help. But it sounds like you got a lot of plants, and it might be a big chore to do that, huh?
3: Well, I will give it a try and see if it helps, but I appreciate you letting me pick your brain on this and seeing if you
1: have an
3: answer.
1: Yeah, let me know what happens. And if anybody else knows the answer to this situation, the tough skin on her tomatoes, not just one kind of them, other ones, you know, all of them. If y'all know why, give us a call, and you keep listening, Denise, okay?
3: I will. Thank you so much for your time. I appreciate it.
1: Yes, ma'am. Thank you. Bye-bye. Okay, here's a couple of texts, and 512-836-0590 is the way to get in touch with us, calling or texting. To get your orchid to bloom, it has to be in an east-facing window where the sun comes up. Okay, I will have to try to find a situation like that. Hi, Cheryl. My Esperanza is as tall as my roof. Only my shorter one is blooming out. Is there anything I can do to help this tall guy out? I love the height of it because it adds some dimension to this flower bed of natives for my butterflies and hummers. On a side note, look how good my Turk's cap is doing. Man, it is beautiful. Is that Esperanza, Ashley and Dripping wrote this, is that Esperanza getting sun, full sun? Because that's what it wants, and it should be in full bloom. That Esperanza should be in full bloom. Now, you don't say if you just planted it, if it's a new plant and just shot up, and it probably will still bloom, because, you know, they'll be blooming until Christmas. So I don't know what's going on. Be sure that you know, don't let it get dry. But sun's the main thing with Esperanzas. That is the main. So, having said that, I know y'all have heard me talk about my one that came up under my red oak. Now, it does get some morning sun, and then it gets shade in the afternoon. But that thing blooms, and it planted itself in the worst possible place. It wants to scrape the side of my car off every time I go out of the driveway. All right, let's do the last break, and we'll be right back.
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5: Let me squeeze in. Roberts wants to weigh in on the law, the new bill that was approved by the House and the Senate. It's on the governor's desk for his approval. It would mandate that the Ten Commandments be placed in every public school classroom. And the ACLU is filing a lawsuit against the state to try to block this. Robert, good morning. What are you thinking about?
6: So I'm a Jewish American, and it turns my stomach to come to agree with the ACLU on anything. I mean, really, it makes me throw up in my mouth, frankly. But I have to come down on the side of that. I don't think that this is a proper thing to do, to be posting the Ten Commandments.
5: Why?
6: Well, because my belief system, and again, you know, I'm an Orthodox Jew, allows for the personal belief that any human being, regardless of their religion, can be a decent human being, regardless of what they believe or what they don't believe. In that regard, you know, I feel that some people could be offended because of their belief system. I'm 73 years old. I'm a product of New York City public schools. And when I left elementary school in 1964, we always had one day a week where there was a morning program, what they called Assembly Day. And everybody assembled in the auditorium, and the principal gave a speech. It was always a non-denominational speech, but it always invoked either the name of God or he said the Lord or something like that. So we've kind of been through that. It didn't offend me as a child. And
5: I'm just curious, do you have a problem with the pride flags and the BLM flags and things like that in the classroom?
6: Yes.
5: Good,
6: yes,
5: good. Totally. I appreciate your consistency. You and I may disagree on the mandate for the Ten Commandments in the classrooms, but I do appreciate your consistency, and I appreciate your opinion. Thank
7: Absolutely.
5: You.
7: Absolutely.
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1: More dancing in the kitchen. Dancing in this room, I'll tell you that. But just from the waist up. Okay, 512-836-0590 is the number to call or text. And Ashley texted again. It says, it's from last year. It gets pretty good sun, maybe just not enough. Yeah, and the other thing I would say, Ashley, is that I don't know how much you're watering, but if it's getting more water than, you know, probably really does need, it's going to do all the foliage stuff. It's going to be less inclined to bloom, but it probably just getting established. And, you know, why don't you watch the sun, kind of try to figure out how much sun it really is getting, which, you know, it's just a sort of a project, but it's a good thing you can do on a sunny day, like we'll probably have today and tomorrow and probably the rest of July. Hey, by the way, y'all, I'm fixing to go up to the Pacific Northwest for a little vacay, and so I won't be here next Saturday. I have asked Michael if he wants to do my show, and he isn't sure yet whether he can. So we'll know probably by midweek if he can do it or not. He probably will. But if he cannot do it, then unfortunately we'll be just playing a repeat. So I'm going to let Trey know about that. And I'll let Mark know. He said he'd let Mark know by Wednesday whether or not to play a repeat or not. So, you know, I hate to do that to you in case that does happen. It's, I know, infuriating to listen to a repeat, or at least irritating, if not, I mean, I doubt if it's infuriating. It's just like, oh God, not again. But anyway, I'm going to go be where it's cooler. And my friend that I'm going to see, she said, don't forget to bring a fleece. She's like, just like teasing me, right? Don't forget to, it gets cool here in the evening. Okay, well, I'm just going to borrow one of yours, Georgia, because my fleet, it's too big. I don't want to bring a huge suitcase, though. We shall see. But anyway, fun. Let's go to Glover. Glover, I can't believe I didn't recognize that Rose of Sharon flower.
9: Those just showed up in my backyard from some birds, I guess. There's a purple one and a white one right next to it.
1: You didn't plant them?
9: No.
1: Wow. That's it. Yeah, the birds must have planted them.
9: So hey, I love the show so much, and I really appreciate you. I have a question about my peach trees.
1: Okay.
9: So 2 years ago, I had like 200 beautiful peaches, little, you know, size of a baseball, gave them to all the neighbors. Last year, I had like 4 peaches and 0 this year. Is it just the late freezes, or what's
1: yeah.
9: the deal?
1: Yeah. It was a really bad year for peaches. I'd be surprised if you got any. Yeah, remember the growers up in Fredericksburg area were telling people, hey, we don't have enough to export anything. We barely got any peaches, so if you see these little, you know how those people will park on the side of the highway and say Fredericksburg peaches. Well, they said, if you see that, don't believe it, because it's not possible this year. And sure enough, none of them have. They're out there with peaches. They probably got them at H-E-B.
9: Well, I was told you have to have two peach trees, so I put in two, and then I got all those peaches, and then the last couple of years I've been, am I doing something wrong? But I guess that's what it is. So.
1: Yeah, no, we've had a couple of bad years. For peaches.
9: Right.
1: That's why they're putting in vineyards instead of peach trees up there, because, you know, the weather has not been, you know, very well conducive to peach. And it makes you sad, you know what? Because, I mean, again, when I was young, I'd go up there with Mama every peach season and get a bunch of peaches, like a bushel of peaches. And then we'd come back, and I do remember getting sick of peeling peaches, because then she was making stuff out of them and what have you. But it was a fun trip, you know, when I was young. And, oh, my God, the peaches were just amazing. So, no, I don't think you're doing anything wrong, Glover. I really don't.
9: All right. Well, I appreciate the show and all the people that call in, all their little tips.
1: I know.
9: Ice cube. It's so funny.
1: Isn't that amazing? I know it. I can't wait to try that.
9: It's so fun. Well, thank you, and I love the funky music. I'm a musician, too, so I love all that funky music that you play.
1: Oh, well, I do, too. Thanks, Glover. I'm glad you appreciate it, and thanks for all the pretty pictures you always send me.
9: Okay.
1: All right.
9: You have a beautiful day.
1: You too, hon. Bye-bye. Okay, let's go to Elgin. Hey, Carl.
7: Hey, Cheryl. I listen infrequently, but I love your show.
1: Well, thanks.
7: I've got some multicolored lantana that I bought from a nursery close by, and it was absolutely beautiful, beautiful, beautiful. And then one by one, the blooms, just when they faded, they just went away and didn't come back. And so now there's just no blooms on the bush at all.
1: It'll come back.
7: So
1: it's just going to, what they do is they go through a bloom cycle, and then they'll sit there and they'll try to put on seeds. If you look at them, you might see little green berry looking things on there. And if have you seen that?
7: The old blooms, do I want to pinch them off or anything
1: you
7: like that?
1: You can actually, just whack the whole thing back a couple inches.
7: Okay.
1: They love to be pruned, but it doesn't matter if you do one single thing to it. It will come back and bloom again.
7: Well, that's great news. Thank you very much.
1: You
7: Have
1: are
7: a great
1: welcome.
7: Rest of the day.
1: Yeah, thanks for calling. All right.
7: Bye-bye.
1: See you later. Okay, 512-836-0590. Let's see. Hello, I'm in Dripping Springs, and I'm thinking about getting a Fuji apple tree. It's currently on a pot, and I read to plant it in November. Question is, will I need two trees to pollinate and get apples, and will it do okay in the Texas climate? Any advice on how to take care of it? Yes, it will do. It will do. I don't know why you'd have to wait till November to plant it in the ground. I mean, you may not want to put it in August, but I would put it in at least September. You do need pollinators, multiple pollinators for most of the apple trees. And there is a lot of good advice on the website. So once again, I'm going to tell you to look at the AgriLife. What county are you in? Hayes? If you're in, it doesn't matter. Whatever county you're in, AgriLife, A-G-R-I Life, Hayes County, say. And then you're going to get that Extension Service website. And you navigate your way. I believe one of the settings is, or one of the selection is home orchards or something like that. Anyway, you will finally get to articles about growing apple trees in Texas. And it will tell you everything you need to know about that. And if you go up to like Medina, they grow apples up there. Typically, they grow their apples on dwarf rootstock up there. And everybody up there knows how to take care of them. But I think you'll find the advice on your website, AgriLife website. So that'd be my first choice for you. Let's see here. Let's see. What part in the Pacific Northwest? If you can, bring your passport and go to Victoria Island. Been there in the Bouchard Gardens. Yes, I've been there. You know, I don't think I could walk through those gardens anymore. I'm so glad I saw them when I was young. Yeah, so you're giving me a lot of good ideas. I'm going to the Olympic Peninsula in this little town called Port Ludlow. It's kind of near Port Townsend and stuff. All right, let's go to the phone lines. Hey, Scott, you got a quick question?
10: Yes, I do.
1: Okay.
10: I have two peach trees, and this year I found something that looked like a very enormous laundry bag that was netted with zippers, and I protected them up until the squirrels figured that they could eat through the material. I'm looking for something similar, but of a metal screen capacity that's flexible enough to also have something like that where I can create like a lollipop wrap around it to protect the fruit.
1: Well, I don't know of any off the top of my head, but I would see if you could find, you know, something online that, because I've had this question before, and I've had people say they went through two or three of those kinds of bags, and it, you know, eventually they got defeated. So I don't have the exact right answer for you. And we're at the end of the hour, so I don't know if anybody's going to have time to call in and tell us, you know, if in fact they know of something. But keep listening. You never know. Otherwise, call me back, you know, in a week or you can call next Saturday. I won't be here, but Michael might know.
10: Okay, I'll check. And isn't there a kind of a hardware store for farmers on the southeast part near the airport?
1: Yeah, it's right next to Callahan's at Montopolis Supply. Amazing.
10: Montopolis Supply.
1: Yes.
10: I'll check with them.
1: Check with them. That's a good idea. Thank you. All right, last quick question. Beverly, make it very quick, sweetie.
11: Yeah, I have an old crepe myrtle we planted over 40 years ago. We probably used to trim it, but we haven't. I sent you a picture. If you can see it, it says Beverly Tree.
1: I just
11: want to know, what should I do to trim should I trim some of these sticks coming up out of the ground, or what to make it pretty and flower?
1: Yeah, just you don't need to really trim the top off of it, but yeah, you can do a lot of low pruning off of that thing and make it look nice again. I see why you want to do that, because it doesn't look pretty anymore.
11: No, and it's got like three main giant trunks. So I leave those three main giant ones.
1: Leave the three giant ones.
11: Cut it up about 3 feet with all the stick suckers or whatever.
1: Yeah, the suckers aren't going to do you any good. And all that low growth, just you want to be able to see those beautiful trunks.
11: I know, yeah. Okay, I thought it was just left alone would be good, but it's not looking very pretty.
1: Yeah, I think you could use some help with it. But thank you. I got to wind up, Beverly. Appreciate your call. I appreciate everyone's calls today. Good show. I'm going to miss seeing y'all next weekend, but definitely tune in. I hope Michael will be here to do the show for me. But yeah, I'm going to go up to Port Ludlow, Washington, and gosh, so much to see up there. Thank you for Klamath Falls. I see all your suggestions. I just love them. I appreciate it. Thank you, guys. I'll see y'all in a couple weeks.
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12: West carrying out a seventh round of strikes in Iran Friday night. Fox's Lucas Tomlinson reports from Tel Aviv, Israel.
13: The Pentagon says 13 U.S. troops, 10 soldiers, and 3 sailors have been wounded in action this week at various bases in the Middle East, likely from Iran's continued attacks in Bahrain, Kuwait, and Jordan, and particularly a large attack on that base in Jordan, housing hundreds of U.S. troops and fighter jets. Now, the U.S. military has been fighting hard the last few nights, including a number of strikes around the Strait of Hormuz, trying to get more shipping through that critical on the Strait of Hormuz. Now, shipping traffic has slowed to a trickle in the Strait in recent days to highlight how dangerous it is right now to sail through there. U.S. warships have not attempted to transit the Strait of Hormuz in more than 2 months.
12: Iran retaliated with strikes on U.S. military bases and civilian power and water facilities in Jordan and Kuwait, leaving about 10,000 people without running water. Texas is beginning the long road to recovery after a deadly flash flooding tore through the central and southern parts of the state. Fox Weather's Brandi Campbell is in San Antonio, Texas with the latest.
14: Several cities, including Uvalde, Texas, received over 2 feet of rain in just a few days. Catastrophic flooding began as rivers, creeks, and streams began rising, flooding roads, sending water into homes and businesses. Local leaders have expressed they were grateful for early warning, saying those saved lives. In Uvalde, the Texas game wardens rescuing a flood victim by helicopter. Texas Governor Greg Abbott says the state rescued more than 270 people, but hundreds more were saved by local first responders.
12: Two people were killed after being swept away by floodwaters this week. 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
17: ICE will not be deterred. 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
0: You can't afford to miss anything.
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26: 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You just click on the microphone button. Submit those in real time, and we'll look forward to hearing from you today. And as I said many times, your questions, they drive today's agenda. But I do have some great things lined up for you. So many of our loyal listeners, so many of our beloved clients, you tune in with me every week to stay on top of the latest. And today I want to talk about ways to defend your wealth. Defending your wealth, not just from stock market risk, but from a number of risks. That, again, if you do this correctly, we can build a wall around your wealth and defend from many things that could take you out, take out of retirement, put you back in the workplace, whatever that is. So, again, I've got a great show lined up for you today. I am Chris Herrlein. Let's dive in today. So I want to talk about this. Let me set this up. I want to talk about this tax time bomb, okay? This is a real thing that was interesting. A lot of people, they don't see it coming. And if you're listening to this show, you tune in with me throughout the month, you've likely done the hard work. You've saved, you've sacrificed, you've built a nest egg that will hopefully carry you through the next 25, 35 years. But I've got a hard truth for you today. Accumulating your wealth is a completely different skill than preserving it and building upon it. Okay? Again, parking your money in 401ks, brokerage accounts, IRAs throughout your working years. I commend you for that. You don't see it, don't spend it. But then you come and sit down with me and my team in our office and you're like, I'm considering retirement or I'm just walking in. And now how do I distribute this in a way that I don't exhaust it too early? How do I protect it from things that I would never see coming? So most of the financial industry is built to help you climb the mountain, accumulate. But most of the industry doesn't have any idea how to get you down on the other side. And that's that distribution point. And mountain climbers will tell you, most accidents, well, they happen on the way down. So today, really what I'm going to do is expose several retirement blind spots that could cost you a small fortune. And these are invisible risks in many cases. The ones your advisor, your broker may not be talking about because he's too busy trying to sell you something or accumulate on your behalf. We are talking about unexpected financial surprises that if you get sucker punched by them late in the game, in many cases, you may be too late to recover. So when we think about blind spots, I want to make this very clear. There are so many misconceptions in retirement. It's very true. But I want to bring some clarity to that today because many people have been lulled into a false sense of security. Right now, we're currently living in one of the lowest tax environments in American history. It's great, right? The lowest tax rates in nearly four decades. And because of the OBB passage in 2025, well, these tax rates are now permanent. But if you look at the math, you know that this likely is not going to last. We have a national debt that's spiraling. We have programs like Social Security and Medicare that are on shaky ground. And here's the technical reality. The Tax Cuts and Jobs Act that went into place, well, that put the tax rates at these historically low levels. That went into place back in 2017. But what's interesting is we're still complaining about taxes. The tax rates today, brackets 12%, 15, 22, 25, 24, then it goes into the 30s. These are still at historical lows. But I want you to ask yourself this. Where is the bulk of your wealth? Where is it? For most of you, it's in your

And many of them are in a position when they first sit down with us that they are like in the same tax bracket potentially when they retire. And then when they get into their 70s, many cases where you're actually in a higher tax bracket than even your working years. And this is all based on today's tax rates, assuming they just stay this low. That's a true statement. And it's powerful because most people think when they retire, they're going to be in the lowest tax bracket. And that may be true in the early years, maybe the first couple of years, depending on your asset mix, what you're living on and all that type of thing. But the reason that people end up finding themselves in higher tax brackets down the road in many cases is because of required minimum distributions. This is a big blind spot, one of the main blind spots that I'm talking about today. And this is because whether you want the money or not, you're forced to pull it out. You hit your 70s, the government forces you to withdraw money, and they calculate how much you're going to take out using what they call the uniform lifetime table. And as you get older, the percentage you must withdraw, that increases. So if you've got a sizable required minimum distribution come age 73 or 75, those are the new ages these days that when you hit the bell to take your RMD. But where I'm going is that most of the time, if you don't see an increase in your tax bracket year one, you'll likely see it 5 years out or 10 years out, because that amount in many cases is going up. And so we've seen clients who have pensions, Social Security, and then bam, a massive RMD hits, and suddenly they're in a higher tax bracket at age 75 than they were at 55. It's really strange, but this is reality for many of you successful people out there. So what's the solution? You need a forward-looking tax strategy. Most of you have a CPA. That's great. But a CPA is a historian. They tell you what you owed last year. I want to be talking to you about what you owe next year and 10 years out and 15 years out. And this is how we do it at Reed Financial. We're looking decades in advance to navigate not only the problems, but the opportunities for you to get control of your taxes in retirement. So one of the main strategies that we like to utilize is strategic Roth conversions. We look at your current bracket. Let's say you're in a 22% tax bracket. Let's say you've got $50,000 of headroom of income that you could show on your tax return before you hit the next bracket. Well, we might deliberately convert $50,000 of your IRA to a Roth IRA. Why would we do that? Why would we pay the price of admission today to get in the Roth? We pay the tax now at 22%. We're buying out the government's interest in your wealth while prices are low. Does that make sense? And there's some strategy around stock market volatility. When you are maybe considering a Roth conversion at all-time highs in the market, not that it's bad, but there may be some tactical nature around converting when markets are depressed. You may consider doing a larger conversion in a year where your portfolio or the account may be down 15, 25% because you're converting at a discount. And just be clear that the Roth is not an investment. You can hold the same investments that you have in your IRA, generally in your Roth IRA. You don't even have to sell these investments to convert them. So it's very flexible. Now, keep in mind, when you convert, you got to pay tax, okay? But you want to be sensible with this. Many of you that are maybe in your 50s or 60s, you've got a long runway until you hit age 73 or 75. That's that RMD age, right? And so when you think about it that way, take advantage of this time. And a lot of small moves, a lot of small conversions over the years can really add up. You can see the heavy lifting done as you're getting closer to those RMD ages. It's really, really powerful. So today, if you're just tuning in, I'm talking today about the ways to defend your wealth against many of the unforeseen things that come at you in your 60s and 70s. We got a great show lineup for you today. I want to encourage you, go to wealthradio.com, click on that microphone button, wealthradio.com, click on that microphone button, and we'll be taking some questions. I have one come in here from Sam. He says, Chris, I'm 70, I'm still working. Should I take Social Security? Sam, that's interesting because a lot of people, they ask me, you know, I'm 62 working. Should I take Social Security? I'm 66. Sam, what's interesting about your case is at 70, you've now hit basically an age where your benefit has been

0: growing in deferral, right? 8% a year. You hadn't been taking it from, let's say, 66, 67 to 70. And after age 70, you don't get that 8% deferral credit any longer. And so my opinion, based on what you're showing me here, is, you know, you probably don't want to wait past 70. Also, because you're at full retirement age, you don't have any sort of earnings cap. There's no limit as to how much you can earn and see a penalty or a reduction in your benefit. That's something a lot of people worry about when they're in their early 60s taking Social Security and working. So two things. No more tax, no more deferred credits. Okay, so that's a good reason to potentially take it. If you do take it, you've got no earnings cap. And if you're taking Social Security and working and you're paying into FICA, you'll actually see your benefit go up incrementally as well because you're still paying into the system. So great question there. I appreciate that, Sam. We've got four or five others I'm going to get to. And you can submit yours right now at wealthradio.com. I want to also encourage you, go to subscribe to our YouTube channel at REAP Financial. That's at R-E-A-P Financial. I drop new content there all throughout the month so that you can stay on top of the latest. I'm Chris Harline. Got a great show for you.
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2: Laura is in Lockhart. We're sorry to hear that you lost your job in the fall of 25, and so you contacted and did some checking on Obamacare. Pick it up from there, please.
3: They were telling me that my premium every month was going to be $650.
2: Wow. And was that with or without subsidies from the taxpayers?
3: I called them before the subsidies expired, and then it was like $500 a month, and then I talked to them again before deadline ended, and it had gone up to $650.
2: And they have different options like gold, mm-hmm. silver, etc. Do you recall which one they were quoting there?
3: Because I do have a disability, and so I had to see a specific doctor. They said that even looking at the bronze plan, it was the cheapest that they could find was $650 a month, and I'm like, I don't have a job. My husband works, but he doesn't make enough to pay that. And unfortunately, we got married after he retired, so I couldn't be put on his insurance.
4: Well, and were they taking in his income as they were evaluating trying to cover you?
3: Yep, because we live in the same household. And it's the exact same thing with Medicaid, except they were going on saying that I don't qualify for Medicaid because I don't have children. So because we made a choice not to have children, we're being punished.
2: What are you going to do, Laura?
3: I wish I knew. I filed for Social Security disability, but that takes anywhere from 300 to 356 days to get approved.
4: See, that's my issue with this whole government getting involved in healthcare here. You would think a situation like yours would be ideal for getting the short-term coverage until perhaps you're able to find a job or find a plan on your own. And yet, they have made it just impossible
3: so
4: for you.
3: Difficult.
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6: Good morning, guys. Yes, I love your show. That's first I want to say that.
7: Oh, thank you.
6: I have dual citizenship. I have Mexican citizenship and United States. In Mexico, if I want a vote, I need to get used my ID that I got already. And I don't know how difficult it's for an American to get your birth certificate. In Mexico, you can go and get your birth certificate with an official ID, and that's it. Then you have to prove that you're a Mexican and you get your ID to vote. It is not difficult for anybody. They're married, they're divorced. There is no problem to get your ID if you prove that you are a citizen of that country or any other country. Only in the United States, this is the only place that I hear it's so difficult to prove you're a citizen. How?
7: 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I mean, here in Texas, all you have to do is go to texas.gov and you can get your birth certificate. Order it online. 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
7: Yeah. No way.
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0: Hey, welcome back. 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I got to tell you, this is it's been a great privilege. 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But if you're just tuning in with me, got a great show lined up today, talking about the ways to defend your wealth. I want you to build a wall around your wealth. And I'm talking a lot more than just stock market volatility. In our first segment today, I'm talking about these retirement blind spots that people don't see. And one of the big ones is the tax tsunami. It's that tax time bomb that people don't see coming when they're walking into retirement. They think their paycheck's going to go away and everything's going to get simple. Taxes actually, in most cases, if you're doing things correctly, if you're being proactive, taxes in retirement oftentimes get more complicated because you got a lot of different types of money, a lot of different types of accounts. You got income distribution. How is that money going to be taxed? Maybe you're doing Roth conversions. You got to keep your money and income at a certain level so you're not paying more in taxes than you should. You got to keep your money and income at a certain level so that you're not grossly overpaying in Medicare premiums. You got to figure out what Medicare plans you want. I mean, the list keeps going on. And so again, obviously there's a lot of blind spots, but required minimum distributions, you know, that's a big one that we talked about in our last segment. And a good way to mitigate your future tax liability is to incorporate strategic Roth conversions. And when you convert to Roth, like I said, you are paying the price of admission. But what you're doing is you're buying out the government's interest in your wealth today while tax rates are at really all-time lows. They haven't been this low in the last four decades. So again, take a look at what's going on in the marketplace. There's been a lot of changes, a lot of legislative changes with the One Big Beautiful Bill Act that passed. And, you know, for a lot of retirees, 65 plus, you're now getting an additional $6,000 deduction. If you're married, that's $12,000 for a couple married filing jointly. And that's whether you're itemizing or taking standard deductions. So again, that's more money back in your pocket. Or if you want to be proactive, maybe you look at doing a little bit more Roth conversion. That way you could utilize that deduction and absorb some of the tax bite. So that's another strategy there. But I just want to welcome all you back. Really breaking down today the blind spots that can really wreak havoc on a retirement. And another thing that I want us to talk about is Social Security. And many people, they take it at face value. And here's the reason. Nobody reads the Social Security handbook. There's over 2,700 rules in the handbook. And if you make the wrong decision, you could leave tens of thousands of dollars on the table. Now, here's the technical concept you need to understand today. Most people assume Social Security is tax-free. It's not. Up to 85% of your benefit can and likely will be taxed in retirement. And it's not just a flat tax. It's based on a formula called provisional income. Okay, here's the math. You take your adjusted gross income, add any non-taxable interest like muni bonds, then add one half of your Social Security benefit. And if that number is over $34,000 for a single filer or $44,000 for you married couples out there, now you're in the danger zone. Every additional dollar you draw from your IRA could cause 85 cents of your Social Security to become taxable. And so that creates an effective marginal tax rate that can spike over 50%. So this is really interesting. Back in 1983, that was what, 42 years ago? There was no tax on Social Security. No tax. And in 1984, taxes were now assessed on your Social Security check. And the thing is that your check back then was $400 a month. Today, the average retiree's Social Security check, maybe $1,600-$1,700 a month. So a lot more money is going back to the government, even at these historically low tax rates. And the Trump administration, when they were in the election cycle, they were touting no tax on tips, no tax on overtime, and no tax on Social Security, right? Well, what happened? Well, two things. No tax on tip, no tax on social, no tax on tips and no tax on overtime passed. But the no tax on Social Security, that did not come to fruition. This is actually why they are giving you the senior deduction. For those of you over 65, that $6,000 additional deduction, $12,000 for married couples. They're saying, hey, that'll help offset. But it did not eliminate taxes on Social Security. Now, a lot of you that are married, You understand that there's some strategy with your spouse in the timing of your Social Security, spousal benefits, these options. And this is where I see the biggest mistakes. You know, think about this. The divorced couple, okay, that was married for 10 years, you might be eligible to claim benefits on your ex-spouse's record. Did you know that when one spouse passes away, the smaller Social Security check can disappear? The household income drops by 33%, but the expenses don't drop in half. And the surviving spouse is now filing as a single taxpayer, which puts you in a higher tax bracket with less income than you were before. I call it the widow's penalty. So what I like to do is use a strategy called the income bridge. Instead of turning on Social Security at 62 because you stopped working, we might advise you to delay. Why? Because Social Security grows in deferral between ages 66 and 70. And that's an actuarially guaranteed inflation-adjusted return. You can't get that in the bond market. You cannot get that in the stock market. Now, while you wait, you may consider drawing down your taxable accounts or doing some Roth conversions that we talked about in the last segment. And this keeps your taxes low today, maximizes your tax-free income tomorrow. And so this is, again, a tactical move, but it's not a one-size-fits-all. I could literally sit down with 10 of you listening today, and every single one of you likely has a different claiming strategy, not because of longevity, but more so because of how you've saved, of how much money you need to maintain your standard of living, what your budget is, what your asset mix is, what your tax mix is. These are all the things that really help us make educated decisions with our clients at Reap Financial. And the really thing that I find interesting over the last several years, probably even the last, you know, 5-7 years, is we're seeing this trend of families that have $3 million or more, more and more and more. If you've got sizable wealth, you are a candidate typically to take Social Security early. If you're turning on, you know, if you're retiring, let's say at 61, 62, in many cases, it can make sense to turn your benefits on early. And I could spend an entire show talking about why that is, but we can prove this to you in our office. And it's because everything you read out there says, wait, wait, wait. And for many Americans, they should wait. Don't get me wrong. But one of the things those articles don't really ever take into account is the net benefit you're going to receive. Everybody takes into account the gross, but what is the net? What is your benefit actually going to be that's hitting your bank account? And again, the tax bite. What are your taxes in the first 5-7 years of retirement versus, you know, the 15 and 20 years of retirement? And so when you're looking out 20 years and trying to plan and coordinate your benefits with your other income streams, this is where there can be a big surprise. I can't tell you how many people we've shown in our office that were already, you know, I mean, they were dead set. They were adamant that they were going to wait. We show them, hey, you got more money in your 70s and your 80s and your 90s because you took it early. It's kind of backwards, but it's happening every day in our office. And the question is are you a candidate to take it early? So again, there's break-even analysis. There's a lot of different analysis that can be run, but this is something that we do in our office every single day. And I'm going to offer this to 10 of our listeners today. If you want a customized Social Security analysis at no cost, we'll run this for you. And we only need a few pieces of information. 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Click on the microphone button. Joshua, he submitted, he says, Chris, is there an earnings limit if I retire at full retirement? So I think what you're talking about, Joshua, is maybe your Social Security. You know, if I retire at full retirement age, is there an earnings limit? So let me kind of set the stage. If you're 62 or 63 and you're working, And you want to take Social Security, which many people do. A lot of people get blindsided by the fact they don't know there's what's called an earnings cap. You can only make so much money if you're taking Social Security and working. Okay. Now, once you hit full retirement age, which, you know, today here in 2026 is 67 or beyond, you can earn $1 million a year. That's when the earnings cap goes away. So what happens to a lot of people is they're making well over the earnings cap, right? It's like 24,000 and change. And, you know, they're collecting their benefits and, you know, both checks are coming in. Employment, Social Security. And then what happens is you go to file taxes the following year and then, you know, Social Security Administration, they see that you were getting both a paycheck that's way over the limit and taking benefits. And so they're going to send you a letter that says, hey, you need to cut us back a check for everything you received. And that's a really hard check to write because you've been paying into the system all these years. Now it's time to get some of this money back and you're sending it back to them again. Very, very strange there. And, you know, there's another way. They'll just stop sending your check until they recoup. So there's a number of ways, but I don't want you being blindsided by that. There's no reason to be blindsided by that at all. But with all that to say, we can show you where you stand. If you're in a position where you want to take Social Security early, maybe a spouse takes it early while you defer, and there's a strategy called voluntary suspension. It can be very lucrative. And it's one of really the only strategies left out there. I mean, 13, 14 years ago here on KLBJ, I felt like we were the Social Security show. Many of you were listening. I mean, every question I got was just Social Security because there were so many lucrative claiming strategies out there. File and suspend, restricted application. And we helped so many of our clients, so many of our KLBJ listeners take advantage of those and wring a lot of money out of Social Security. Well, they got rid of those back many, many years ago. And so today, a lot of times people just take their benefits at face value. Because they're like, well, there's not really options. No, there is. And you need to know what yours are. Take advantage of this customized Social Security analysis at no cost. We'll knock this out for you in just a few minutes. Email me if you want to take advantage of this. Put in the subject line, Social Security analysis. Just put that in there. My team will know to contact you, get a couple pieces of information. We'll do everything virtually. You don't even need to come to the office. We'll generate this for you at no cost. Email me, chris@wealthradio.com right now. chris@wealthradio.com. We'll look forward to doing that for you. Got a great show lined up for you. It's time for the news.
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0: Welcome back, Chris Furlan here, CEO of Reed Financial. Great to have you already in our third segment today, talking to you today about ways to defend your wealth. As you walk into retirement and in retirement, there are so many things that can blindside you, and I want you to build a wall around your wealth. So talking about many areas today, ways to hedge and protect. And so today we've talked a lot about technical things around Social Security, around tax rates and everything else. But I also want to talk to you about sequence of returns, okay? And the portfolio pivot is what I call it, okay? A blind spot that a lot of people don't see coming is a sequence of returns risk, okay? So what this is, it's a risk of retiring into a bear market. So if you're accumulating money, a market crash is actually good, because if you're buying, investing in yourself, putting money in your 401k out of your check every month, you're buying shares on sale, and dollar cost averaging can work for people over years to come. But when you actually retire and you start withdrawing money, the math flips, right? If the market drops 20% the year you retire and you're withdrawing 4% to live on, you've essentially lost 24% of your portfolio. You're selling shares at a loss. You're digging a hole that can mathematically, you can find yourself never being able to climb out of it. And the average bear market lasts about just shy of 1.5 years with a cumulative loss on average of 41%. So if that happens in your first 5 years of retirement, your probability of exhausting your retirement accounts, it skyrockets, okay? It doesn't mean you can't recover. But the point is, we're talking about blind spots here. And so what I see a lot of times was people come in, sit down with our team of fiduciary advisors at Reed Financial, is they have a lack of income diversification. Okay. For 40 years plus, the 60-40 portfolio worked. That's 60% stocks, 40% bonds. And, you know, bonds were really the ballast of the portfolio. They paid 5-6% yield. When stocks crashed, bonds went up. But look at what happened in 2022. Stocks went down and bonds went down. There was nowhere to hide. And so we're entering an era right now. We've seen an era that we're in where, you know, there's a positive correlation between stocks and bonds. And so where I'm going with this is it's hard to rely on the old playbook, the old 4% rule, the old 60-40 portfolio. You need uncorrelated assets. Our family's successful retirements aren't built on average returns. If your broker says the market averages 10%, you should run for the hills. You can't pay your mortgage with average. You have to pay it with cash flow. So we focus on yield. We want you to focus on risk-adjusted returns. We want to see you structure your portfolio in a way that you've got liquidity, maybe 12, 18 months of safe, boring cash that is not going anywhere when the market's going down. We want you to have an income for it. We want you to have assets that generate dividends and yield interest to cover your basic needs. And this might be high quality dividend stocks, could be private credit. A lot of people use fixed annuities. And then we need growth. This is where we beat inflation. But we need strategies to manage the volatility. We need to talk about that volatility drag. You know, if you lose 50% in a market correction, you need 100% return just to get back to even. That can take years. In retirement, you don't have years. You need to, you got really think about this. You need to win by not losing. We stress test portfolios. We see this throughout our years in doing this. How much would you lose had you been positioned like you are in 2008? How much would you have lost, and maybe you did, in 2022? Is that acceptable to you? Like I said earlier, it may be acceptable when you're in your working years, your accumulation years. You've been through many market cycles, ups and downs. When you don't need the money or you're not planning on touching it for 10, 15, 20 years, it's buy time, right? But what I'm talking to you about, what I talk to with our retirees about, is ways to position your portfolio to weather anything that comes at you politically, socially, economically. And there's ways that you can do this. There's strategies, there's investments, there's tools, and there's positioning that most people don't incorporate in their portfolio during their working years. And things likely need to change as you consider going into your retirement years. And we've got clients that have big pensions and Social Security and rental income and all sorts of things. And those type of clients, they don't necessarily need to tap their portfolio heavy, which means in many cases they may take more risk. But the average retiree out there, you don't have a pension. And your only stream of income is likely Social Security. And then now we're talking about positioning your wealth in a way to generate the income that you need and grow to outpace inflation. So the idea of knowing where you stand is very powerful. People don't understand how much risk they're taking oftentimes. We can show you that. We can show you the tools to position your wealth in a way that you'll never have to worry about going back to the workforce. You'll be able to cut your check every single month for that lifestyle with confidence. 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My team will reach out to you. We'll coordinate a Zoom meeting, or you can come to one of our convenient locations here in Austin, Georgetown, South Austin. We'll look forward to seeing you. But if you're 1-2 years out from retirement, or you have recently retired and you do not understand the opportunities that you have around your Social Security planning, you don't understand what your tax liability is going to be, not this year, but in 10, 15 years. 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Click on that microphone button, and we'll be sure and get to these. We have one come in from Robin. Robin said, should we drain the taxable first or withdraw a percentage of each over time? Robin, let me see if I can clarify that. I think what Robin is saying here, folks, is they've got money that is taxable, and they got maybe money that is non-taxable or taxed a little bit differently, and asking, you know, should we drain the taxable first, or should we kind of blend it? Should we take a certain percentage of each? What Robin is saying is what I preach. Tax diversification. You guys know about investment diversification, but tax diversification, what is that? Well, it's having accounts that make up your total wealth that are going to be taxed differently. Your 401ks, your IRAs, that's money that's always taxed. Then you've got brokerage accounts. That's money that's somewhat taxed. It's favorably taxed, right? At capital gains rate, 15 or 20%. Then you have Roth IRAs. Then you've got health savings accounts, Roth 401ks. These are never taxed. And so what Robin's saying is, should we take a little bit of the always taxed and maybe take a little bit of the somewhat and maybe a little bit of the never taxed? And by doing that, are you controlling your tax bracket? This is, Robin, thank you for this question, because this is exactly what I'm saying. You have more control over your taxes in retirement than any time in your life. When you have a W-2 paycheck, you have no control. It's just going to show up, you know, good problems, right? But you don't have a lot of options. In Robin's case, if Robin wanted to be in the lowest tax bracket, maybe since his first job, Robin, you could just live on the never tax for a year. Maybe be in a 0, 10, 12% tax bracket. But if you live on the always taxed solely, well, every dollar you're going to take out of that is 100% taxable. And I've never met somebody that's looking to decrease their lifestyle in retirement. Everybody wants to maintain. I get it. Or our clients, many like to increase their lifestyle. But my point is if you're living on the always taxed as income, and you're wanting to maintain your lifestyle, this is why I say many people aren't in a lower tax bracket in retirement, because every dollar you're living on to maintain that lifestyle is taxable and you've gotten used to it. So Robin, back to your question here. It depends on how much you have in each of these buckets. What's the percentage of the portfolio that is made up of the always tax, never tax? Because you want to be really strategic here, because if you exhaust the never tax too early, then you're stuck, right? You're stuck with the always tax. You got no control again. If you exhaust the never tax, the Roth too early, you've lost years of tax-free compounding, tax-free growth that could have been ahead of you. But if you live on the always taxed and the somewhat taxed, you may be overpaying in taxes. You may be overpaying in Social Security taxes. I mean, there's a lot of things. And this is exactly, I just offered our customized retirement analysis. This is exactly what we do. We look at your asset mix, Robin. We look at your portfolio. And we start talking about if you're getting ready to retire or soon to be, what assets we need to live on. What is that sequence that we're going to draw from these things to ensure that they last as long as you do? And all along the way, you're in the lowest tax bracket year over year you can be in. Investment rates of return, they matter. They matter to my clients. They matter to me. They matter to you. But if you have no plan to keep your returns via taxes, what is the point? If you're going to pay $200-$300 more per month for Medicare than your next door neighbor or your brother, because you did a good job of saving and haven't positioned your portfolio correctly, and that's why you're overpaying, what's the point? We have clients that we'll show in these customized analysis, we can show you, that are in a position where they're going to pay hundreds of thousands of dollars more in Medicare than their brother. Hundreds of thousands of dollars more in Medicare. This is why I call it a stealth tax. I call it a stealth tax. It's not really a tax, but you're paying more for the same thing. So in some way, it really is. So all this to say, if you're soon to be retired or even considering retirement, this is the time to take that step. Reach out to me, chris@wealthradio.com. Let us put together this customized analysis for you at no cost. And you will leave our office or leave that Zoom virtual meeting with me and my team with several concrete ideas, things that you can go implement, things that you can do today proactively to better your position tomorrow, and a lot more. The power of knowing where you stand. That's what we're talking about here. Today, taking questions, got still a whole nother segment we're going to get to. I want to encourage you to go to wealthradio.com. Click on that microphone button, just as Sam and Josh and Robin did today. And we've got a couple more questions I'll try to get to in our last segment here today. Today, talking about, you know, how to defend your wealth. I want you to build a wall around your wealth and really honing in on the retirement blind spots that people never see coming. Keep it here. I'll be right back with.
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0: Chris Herrline here, already in our fourth segment. Thank you for your loyal listenership. All of you that have tuned in with me for 14 years now here on KLBJ, so many of our beloved clients, thank you for your listenership and your confidence in working with us at Reap Financial. Today, we've been talking through ways to build a wall around your wealth and avoid many of the retirement blind spots that most people don't see coming. We do this day in and day out at Reap Financial, and so I enjoy the opportunity to be able to keep you apprised, keep you in front of these things. We talk today a lot about technicals around taxes and income and investing, but I want to address what I call the silent killer here in our last segment, okay? This is a big blind spot. It's healthcare cost. Fidelity, you've heard of Fidelity, many studies out there show that 65-year-old couples retiring today will need upwards of $400,000 after tax just to cover out-of-pocket medical expenses. What's wild is that doesn't even include long-term care. So nearly 70% of people over 65 will need some form of long-term care. A private room in a nursing home, that's approaching, you know, $100,000 plus every year. Medicare does not cover this. That's a big misconception. Let me repeat that. Medicare pays for short-term rehab. It doesn't pay for custodial care. And so if you don't have a plan for this, your 401k is your plan, right? And it's a very expensive insurance policy because all that money is taxable. And so all that to say, you know, healthcare cost can creep up. And people think about healthcare costs a lot of times in late life. Like, you know, that's when it can get real expensive. But just in our last segment, I was talking to so many of you that may not even know that you're in a position where you're going to pay more for your Medicare. The laws in this country, for the most part, are written around your income, not your net worth. And so this is why I want you to be very wealthy in retirement, millions in the bank, but I want you to be poor on paper. I want you to be poor on your tax return because I want you to control your tax bracket. I want you to control your Medicare premiums, and we will show people, we can show you that you may or may not be on this path to pay more. But if you are, in many cases, it can be hundreds of thousands of dollars more for the same coverage, the same Medicare coverage that your brother's getting because you did a good job of saving. So when I think about healthcare costs, I'm not just thinking about late life healthcare costs. I'm thinking about all along the way throughout your retirement years healthcare costs that can really add up. So the last blind spot I want to hit on today, inflation. Inflation is a silent thief. It erodes your purchasing power. In all my years, we've never seen inflation put somebody back into the workforce. We've never seen inflation make you dead broke. What it does is it makes your lifestyle broke. You have to start letting go of things. Things that you want to do. Things that maybe you dreamt of doing. A dollar today will be worth 50 cents in 20 years. But here's the thing. For retirees, it's even worse. We have a personal inflation rate. Retirees spend more on services and healthcare, sectors where inflation runs hotter than the consumer price index. And if your income is fixed, like many Americans retirees are, you're getting poorer every single day. You need a portfolio design that gives you a raise every year to keep up with that cost of living. So I talk about the most important number in your retirement. What is the most important number? You think it's rates of return? That's important. Is it, your Social Security claiming age, that number? Is it the number of Medicare supplementals you may shop through the year? No, it's not. It's your budget. Your budget. That is the most important number. Because you have a certain amount that you've accumulated, and we got to secure the idea that we can make this money last as long as possible. That's how you retire successfully. But your budget of $9,000 today isn't $9,000 next year. And when you fast forward 5 and 10 years out, that $9,000 budget is $14,000. And you're like, wait a second. You know, do I really need that kind of money? 14 today sounds ridiculous when all I need is 9, but no. If your plan doesn't include inflation, well, then you're going to find yourself where your lifestyle's broke, where the things you did today, you can't do tomorrow. And so when we build out these plans, I want you to really think through what inflation rate you're using. A lot of people use, 1.5%, 2%. A lot of people are kind of maybe gun shy because, we saw 6 and 7, 8% inflation in the last 5-6 years. So 1 to 2 is too low. 6 to 7, I think, is too high. What I think a really good approach is looking at the historical average. But 3.25%, 3.5%, that really falls in line with what we've seen over the last 100+ years. So we encourage you to really consider how much you're going to spend, not just walking in, but how much you're going to need to spend 5, 10, 15 years out. And this is where that customized retirement analysis, it really comes in handy, because we can project how much money you're going to need to live on 2 and 3 decades out. And the most important thing is we're identifying if your portfolio can withstand that. Can you spend and do everything you dreamt of doing and not run the risk of running out of money? And through this analysis, a lot of times people find out they could have retired years ago. Some cases, they're finding out that they're right at the finish line. You work 12, 24, 36 more months, you're done. In some cases, people will leave our office after this analysis and put the papers in. They'll walk into retirement. Because now they have clarity. They got confidence around where they stand, what they're able to do, and they're ready to go after it. And we can do this for you. For those of you that are soon to be retired or just retired in the last couple of years, if you don't have answers to many of these questions, many of these blind spots that we discussed today, let us help you get them. Email me, chris@wealthradio.com. chris@wealthradio.com. Put retirement analysis in the subject line. And my team will reach out to you, get you scheduled at one of our convenient locations here in Austin, Georgetown, or we can visit virtually via Zoom and have just as a productive time. But you'll get a great customized report based on your situation. 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Here with you every Saturday on News Radio KLBJ, 11 a.m. I'm Chris Herlein. 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
9: 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Opinions expressed in this broadcast are provided for information purposes only and may change without prior notice. Information presented should not be regarded as a complete analysis of the subjects discussed and should not be construed in any way as an endorsement or inducement to invest or an offer to buy or sell any securities. The sales content should not be viewed as personalized investment advice. A professional advisor and tax professional should be consulted before making any investment decisions or implementing any of the strategies presented. Different types of investments involve varying degrees of risk, and therefore can be no assurance that any specific investment or strategy will be suitable or profitable for clients' portfolio. The tax and estate planning information offered on this program is general in nature. Always consult an attorney or tax professional regarding your specific legal or tax situation. The firm only transacts in states where it is properly registered or excluded or exempt from registration requirements. Registration is not an endorsement of the firm by securities regulators and does not mean that the advisor has attained a particular level of skill or ability.
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5: More attacks in a seventh straight day, according to CENTCOM, against Iran.
6: The U.S. has hit roads and bridges around Bandar Abbas, a strategic port city near the Strait of Hormuz. Their aim is to isolate the IRGC from resupplying. CENTCOM touted the destruction of one observation tower in particular, which they say significantly weakens the IRGC's ability to coordinate attacks on ships. The U.S. is denying Iran's claim that it's hitting civilian infrastructure, arguing it's been striking military targets with one goal in mind. On the other hand, the U.S. says Iran has been the bad actor, carrying out these attacks on civilian ships and damaging a water desalination plant in Kuwait. Iran is refusing to back down, carrying out retaliatory attacks on U.S. targets in the Gulf region.
5: And that's Fox's Madeline Rivera. Showers expected to clear up some lingering Canadian wildfire smoke today and over the weekend in the mid-Atlantic.
7: Earlier in the week, we saw most of the really heavy smoke around Chicago, Detroit, up into Milwaukee. As of this morning, that is pushed to the east. Pittsburgh, an area where you're seeing really intense smoke. And actually, most of that smoke now in Pennsylvania, West Virginia, those were the highest numbers on the board. Those are significantly lower than they were a couple of days ago, back across Wisconsin, back across Minnesota. But that smoke's going to continue to move into New England. So if you're in front of this rain, expect the smoke to get worse through the day until the rain ultimately does clear it up. Then a true cold front back behind that. So more in the evening hours. That could bring some severe weather, but it's going to bring some heavy rain, and that will finally knock some of this smoke out of the air. That could be severe isolated risk of tornadoes.
5: And that's Fox Weather's Adam Klotz. 8 people killed, more than 60 hurt in Russia by an overnight Ukraine drone attack aiming to undermine Moscow's war effort. 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
2: The first lawsuits have been filed against Taylor Farms after health officials found its lettuce at Taco Bell was the case of an outbreak of cyclospora.
3: At least three lawsuits were filed this week, including in Michigan and Ohio federal courts, by people who allege they became sick after eating at Taco Bell's tied to contaminated lettuce. The supplier of the lettuce linked to Taylor Farms, the company recalling its product, saying this quote, "While the FDA traceback is indicating a specific independent farm, which represents less than 1% of the U.S.'s iceberg lettuce supply. As the potential source of the outbreak, we have removed all iceberg lettuce from the region indefinitely." The Food and Drug Administration said that its traceback investigation identified a single supplier, Taylor Farms de Mexico, and that consumers should avoid eating shredded iceberg lettuce at Taco Bell's in Indiana, Kentucky, Michigan, Ohio, and West Virginia.
2: And Fox's Chanley Painter there. The CDC says it knows of more than 5,000 cases. Taco Bell says it's working to remove and replace that lettuce from their supply chain. South Carolina GOP Congressman Ralph Norman announcing he is running for the U.S. Senate to succeed the late Senator Lindsey Graham, telling Fox's Saturday in America he thinks he has a shot despite not receiving an endorsement from President Trump.
4: He decided to go with Darlene, who's a nice person, and he decided to go with her, and so I respect that, but that doesn't deter my plans. I'm in this to win, Kaylee. And we'll be successful with this.
2: And the reference there to Senator Graham's sister, Darlene Graham Nordone, who was appointed earlier in the week to serve out the remainder of her brother's term. World Cup action today. France and England squaring off in the third place match at Miami Stadium, 5 o'clock Eastern. The big final tomorrow, Argentina and Spain at the New York, New Jersey Stadium. I'm Paul Stevens. This is Fox News.
5: News Radio KLBJ Radar Weather Watch. Partial clearing this afternoon with highs in the low to mid 90s. Mostly clear this evening, then cloudy overnight. Lows in the mid to upper 70s. And for tomorrow, sun, a few passing clouds, a hot day with a high of 96. That's your News Radio KLBJ Radar Weather Watch. I'm Rachel Marisay.
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6: 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My name is Randy Cook, here with Greg Ehler. Also, Phil Huff, one of our retirement planners, is joining us today to get that viewpoint of what's going on out there and what people are asking. And Greg, how are you doing today? We're halfway through the year, halfway through the summer, I guess you could say, too.
9: It's hot. It's just hot. Is anybody else hot? I don't want to go outside. It is, you know, 90s is not where I want to be. Everybody's like, oh, it's great. It's like, it's for who? I mean, it's not fun to be on a boat in the pool with you. The pool's like 92 degrees. You're just like, hey, sweet, I'm just in a hot tub getting hotter. Like, so you can't cool off. It's just a mess. My brother lives down in Georgia, where you're from, Randy.
6: Yes, indeed.
9: And we rented, for my mom, we rented out a lake house, kind of went old school and got the boat down there and just
10: you know, hung out, s'mores, steaks on the grill, kind of just a throwback, awesome week at the lake. My kids were introduced to tubing, which they were insane about. I think I double tubed with my two nephews and my three kids behind the boat for 15 to 20 hours of watching them dumping. I think we had tiers roughly every 2.5 hours. So if you've ever been tubed and tubed seriously, I grew up in a different tubing era where it was about the uncles trying to make everybody cry. Mm-hmm. Yeah. Where this was a little bit more for fun. I think the kids enjoyed it a little bit more. I had my 5-year-olds back there, which they thought was cool to be back there with the cousins and my daughter Lily. But I had a couple dumps where I just got a little bored and I had to put them all down. Randy, I had to show them who's boss. I had a dump. I had to do a spill where I went a little slow, made some big waves and dumped them. So
11: it's nice. Always the goal of the guy driving the boat is how can I get this person to fly as high as
10: without breaking a bone? You know, it brought back some really good memories. You know, I had a boat full of, you know, you have a board, a boat full of boards, surfboards, wakeboards. Nope. We want the $5 tube. So basically the kids tubed all weekend. We also had the enjoyment. We're out in the lake house, out in the woods on a lake. So we did throwback scary movies where we ruined all of my nephews and my daughter's evenings by trying to watch our favorite scary movies. I think they watched The Blair Witch Project.
11: Oh, in wow. The woods.
10: Yeah. In the woods. We had. I tried to get them to watch Grudge or Ring. I thought those were some of the scariest ones that I could think of, or the old slashers. Do you have any scary ones, Randy? I used to hate Freddy Krueger.
12: I hate scary movies. I just don't do it, man.
10: that Cape Fear came out and looked pretty spooky. Oh. I saw that on Apple not too long ago. Throwback where they had the one with Robert De Niro back in the day, but that one looked pretty spooky too. So I don't like them either, but I like being scared once in a while. So I watched The Blair Witch Project and I was still pretty scared that night. I made sure

0: today because I found this was actually posted by Newsweek. It was a TikTok video, and it was a 30-something daughter who's talking to her mom and her 90-year-old grandmother. And the question is, when was the happiest time in your life? This was the answer.
1: Probably when my life was the most hectic and my husband was still in medical training and I was in charge of three children of three different ages and we had very little financial resources. Every part of my life was very, very difficult, but it was so full and so happy. There's something about life that you don't always know when it's your happiest moment,
2: right?
1: Because it's so full and so busy, but it is.
2: It's not until you look back on it that you appreciate those times.
1: I think that's called perspective.
0: Yes. Yeah, with some perspective there. So, Greg, let's start. I mean, because we talk a lot about being in the memory business as well as the financial business, and the whole idea behind retirement is to go out there and make those great memories. And according to these ladies, it's not all about having financial security. It's all about being with family, and it's making those memories. And I think she kind of encapsulated it.
3: My wife and I, Fernanda, talk about this all the time, and we always laugh that some of our best memories. I was working in Chicago for a period for about a half a decade for one of the largest law firms in the world, maybe the largest still. And we, you know, living in Chicago is expensive, and we were getting by. And we laughed that we used to do. We would have a cab driver pick up P.F. Chang's from downtown and bring it in. P.F. Chang's, yes, that was our big delivery food splurge. And you know, when we started the company Ayler Stallings, when we moved here to Columbus, we were living in an apartment, a small apartment behind a Steak and Shake, and we used to laugh that, you know, our Fridays and Sundays were everyone bowled because it was the cheapest thing we could do. We'd have chicken finger baskets, pitchers of beer. And my wife had a ball, I had a ball, we had a couple's night, we had a guy's night, and then if you were in a league, you bowled for free on Sunday morning. So that was like part of our entertainment to kind of weather this storm of not having any, you know, resources but having each other. And we played a lot of cards, and we still look back, and it had to be one of the highlights of, you know, our life and just being together and enjoying each other's company and having a good group of friends to have laughs. And it just shows you a lot of times it's not just money.
0: Absolutely. And I mean, we talk about this all the time, Phil, is that the main discussion that people think they're going to have as they sit down with you is all about the money. And yeah, it should be, but at the same time, it's got to be all about what are we going to do with the money and make sure that you're doing something with the money as well.
4: Yeah, absolutely. And honestly, like the idea of like this happiness and enjoying retirement is at the core of who we are. I mean, it's behind everything we've done. And we do talk a lot of technical things, right? But at the core, it's let's have a plan that protects you from the things that can derail retirement, right? That's the technical aspect. How do we address taxes? How do we address market risk, fees, long-term care, income, all of these things? But the idea is let us take care of that piece. Let's plan around the things that can get in your way so that you can spend your time enjoying family, enjoying retirement, making the most out of it. I mean, it's honestly what sparked Greg and his entrepreneurial mind to start a travel agency to make that easier for our clients to travel and enjoy. It's at the core of everything that we do. And the reality is, statistically, the happiest decade of your life is your 60s. So why give up some valuable years in your 60s to a market downturn or concerned about your tax bill and what you're doing with your IRA and 401k? That's who we are. I mean, our goal is let's take away that stress, that burden, so you can focus on the things that actually do matter, family and fun in retirement.
3: Randy, I was looking too, Phil, I thought this was interesting, because I was like, I wonder if there's a correlation, because someone had to do a study of does more money make more happiness, right? That's essentially the assumption. And the answer is sort of. So I read a bunch of papers trying to figure out some good data, and all of them were universal. It was like more money matters until you have a certain amount, and then it actually has very little to do with your happiness. So when I was looking at, I was trying to think about the retirees, and it came down to $100,000 of income. They said after you get over about $100,000 of income, the extra happiness returns go down exponentially. I thought that was interesting because in retirement, that's usually the biggest number people are chasing. If you have $2 million stocked away, think about it. If you have just a very modest 5% return, well, there's your 100 grand. Plus your Social Security. So it's like, it goes back to with the risk and everything else that we talk about on this show. Are you taking more risk to get something in return? Or are you just taking more risk? Because if you're just taking more risk without return, it becomes reckless. Where

0: if you're taking more risk to get return, then there's strategy, and that makes sense. So 100,000, that was brought, that study was by Penn Today, if anybody wants to check it out. But I thought it was an interesting breakdown of showing how actually your accounts growing and all these things don't really do anything for you after that threshold. And I think that's, most retirees are already there, Randy. So that leads me to believe that extra returns probably don't add anything to the happiness bucket in retirement by taking more risks in the stock market.
1: No one's unhappy on a jet ski. Yeah, jet skis
2: are good. That's a great point. That is so. And I think that that is one of the differences at Golden Reserve. Not only are we going to talk about those things, the taxes and the growth of your money and the protection of your money and all that's going on with your money, but we're also going to have a pretty good conversation about what are you going to do with this money and get out there and do it. And Greg says it all the time. It's a fight to get people to spend their money sometimes. And let's give you the permission and the confidence to do that. Give Greg and the team a call at Golden Reserve. Here's the number and the website, getyourroadmap.com. Getyourroadmap.com. There's a place for you to put some information in there. Greg and the team will reach out to you. Conversation gets underway. It's no cost, no obligation there. Let's just find out where you're at with this and figure out what your questions are. 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That's 737-333-3335. 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
4: Laura is in Lockhart. We're sorry to hear that you lost your job in the fall of 25, and so you contacted and did some checking on Obamacare. Pick it up from there, please.
5: They were telling me that my premium every month was going to be $650.
4: Wow. And was that with or without subsidies from the taxpayers?
5: I called them before the subsidies expired, and then it was like $500 a month, and then I talked to them again before deadline ended, and it had gone up to $650.
4: And they have different options like gold, mm-hmm. silver, etc. Do you recall which one they were quoting there?
5: Because I do have a disability, and so I had to see a specific doctor. They said that even looking at the bronze plan, it was the cheapest that they could find was $650 a month, and I'm like, I don't have a job. My husband works, but he doesn't make enough to pay that. And unfortunately, we got married after he retired, so I couldn't be put on his insurance.
6: Well, and were they taking in his income as they were evaluating trying to cover you?
5: Yep, because we live in the same household. And it's the exact same thing with Medicaid, except they were going on saying that I don't qualify for Medicaid because I don't have children. So because we made a choice not to have children, we're being punished.
4: What are you going to do, Laura?
5: I wish I knew. I filed for Social Security disability, but that takes anywhere from 300 to 356 days to get approved.
6: See, that's my issue with this whole government getting involved in healthcare here. You would think a situation like yours would be ideal for getting the short-term coverage until perhaps you're able to find a job or find a plan on your own. And yet, they have made it just impossible
5: so
6: for you.
5: Difficult.
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2: 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If it's time to talk about your retirement, let's get that conversation underway. And a lot of people will kind of dip their toe in the water a little bit, say, okay, I've heard that show that Golden Reserve does. I wonder what they are all about. So, Greg, there's an opportunity for people to get a nice dinner and kind of research what Golden Reserve is all about by mixing with some of the people who are in the same boat as them and also talking to some of your people who are helping with taxes, investments, and all of that.
0: Absolutely. So we have a seminar that we run across the Midwest, Cincinnati, Cleveland, Columbus, Indianapolis, Pittsburgh, Detroit, all kinds of fun where we are trying to have a fun night out where we make it entertaining. There's great food. We include drinks. There's gifts when you arrive. There's gifts if you sign up for a roadmap. That's our big giveaway, is to actually get the roadmap you hear about in the show so much, with the market, the fees, the taxes, the legal, the income. All that planning is wrapped up. We have a cool a Yeti gift for anyone signing up for those. And the idea is to tell client stories, to make it fun. 30 to 45 minutes is the presentation. A lot of times we'll have multiple retirement planners there. Sometimes we'll even have attorneys or some of our tax team there. All of this is just to hopefully give people a different perspective. A lot of times these seminars are lame, right? They're just talking about products. They're trying to sell you an annuity, or they're just, you know, going on and on about things that are too complicated for most retirees to digest and go through. Ours is hopefully very easy to understand. We're going to focus on fees, market risk, legal, you know, IRA taxes and income. Those are going to be the five stories we tell. We do it in a way that we share client experiences and then show you kind of where they went wrong and how they could fix it. That's the goal, is to do it in story format. So if you want to see where they're happening, you know, we slow down a little bit in the summer, but we definitely speed up more in the fall here in August. But check it out on our website. If you go there to goldenreserve.com and you check on the events page, it'll show you when we're having upcoming events in your neck of the woods.
2: All right. GetYourRoadmap.com is the place to check that out. You know, a lot of people put questions in for us. We have a website that you can use, askgregradio.com. You can use that. You can go to our YouTube channel. There's a comment box there. You can put some questions in there. A lot of people do that. But I've got a real life story for you. And this is a woman who retired. She did not have a retirement planner. Her dream, she lived in Texas and she always wanted to have a house on the beach. So she combed and she found one for $500,000. And she looked at her retirement accounts and of course there it was in her 401k. So she took $500,000 out of her 401k, not knowing that there was a tax bill that went along with that. In April, she got a bill for $125,000. She goes, oh my gosh, where's that going to come from? And she looked, and of course, there was the 401k. So here we go again. She took that money and paid the taxes. And then the next year, and the next year, and sooner or later, we finally got the tax bill paid. And at the end of it all, she looked at her friends and she said, I hate this house. So, Greg, how could we have changed this outcome? It seems like there could have been some different steps taken.
0: Yeah, I mean, so let's get back to the big macro IRA 401k reality. People look at that statement for 20 or 30 years, and it creates a false sense of entitlement. People see a statement, they say, it's got $500,000 in it. It's got $1 million in it. It's all mine. And that's not true, right? At the end of the day, part of that is Uncle Sam's. Uncle Sam said, you know what? I will not pay income. I will not force you to pay income tax on it. So I'll let your money grow. But when you take money out, you got to pay me back. You got to pay back my loan, my interest. And the interest is the tax you owe on it. So, you know, this person, unfortunately, probably didn't have a great financial advisor or didn't use one at all or had a bad one, because, you know, there's some pretty easy ways to bridge this and to build out a plan, but also tying it to tax planning and the realities. A lot of times when you take a lot of something, it feels like a lot when you take it all up in front, right? Like it just feels like a lot, where it's like, hey, I'm going to run 7 miles this week. Okay. And then you run them all on Monday and you can't walk the next day. You did it all up front. It felt like a lot. But if you run a mile every day or walk a mile every day, it's manageable, right? Like that's the mindset of all at once versus spreading it out. Our IRA tax plan and how you think and how most people should think about their 401k IRAs, we want to spread out your marathon. We want to spread it out over a period of time. That period of time is usually 7 to 10 years. So that's how we address this, to avoid that sticker shock, but the money still comes out. I think sometimes one part of this is the unfortunate reality that it's not all your money. And the second part of it is that it wasn't any strategy, because with this Texas woman, she wanted $500,000, so she took it all out. She ended up paying 25% taxes. So she paid 1/4 of that $500,000 to Uncle Sam. If she would have been patient, now we can never get that number to go to zero, right? Unless you give it away, and you know, there's ways, I guess, you can make it to go to zero, but then you don't get to use it. But if you actually said, you know what, let's put a plan together for her to minimize this, you can take the money out over time and get that money prior to half of what she paid, let's call it 12%. And then you end up paying $60,000 instead of $125,000 taxes, but you're still paying taxes. So I think, like I said, I think people have to realize this is an unfortunate ouchie that's going to happen. The ouchie is paying taxes on your 401k or IRA. It's always going to happen. The question is just when and how much. So how would we have alleviated her problem, Randy, is let's build a plan that ties our IRA tax plan to her purchase. I don't want her to have to wait 5 years, 7 years, 10 years to buy her dream house. Let's buy it and put a loan on it. We have to pay a little interest, right? We have to pay some interest because that's just the piper we're going to have to pay here because she doesn't have liquid cash. And over the course of the next 4 or 5 years, we can then pay off that loan. And that way, the interest expense is going to be a lot less than that tax bill.
1: Sure.
0: But we get to play the game of let's do some IRA tax plan because everyone knows the second your spouse dies, you pay roughly double the tax because you go from a couple rate to a singles rate. We call that the widow's penalty. And then when it ends up going to their kids, they do exactly what she did, which is a lot of times just take it out and use it. Well, then you pay all the tax in 1 year on that big chunk, which can push you into one of the higher tax brackets up into the 30s, Randy. I mean, you could go up into the 30s, 35. I mean, it gets higher, and depending on what state you're in, it could actually go to the 40s because you have to have the state income tax too. So all of those things are factored into this plan. But the key here is to have someone lay out what your tax plan looks like. And that's what we do at Golden Reserve. When people come in and ask for a roadmap, we just show you, hey, here's what your IRA tax plan looks like. Now, we can change that at any time. If you say, listen, I want to buy a house. I want to buy a lake house. All right, well, let's factor that into the tax plan. They play together off each other if that's where you're getting your money from. And we can figure out if you need a loan, if we can swing it. All of those things are contemplated on your life because your life has to work inside your financial plan and your tax plan. And sometimes people get so obsessed about the actual savings, they forget that someone's trying to live their life because in theory, I'm sure someone could say, well, wait 7 years. And she's like, well, I don't want to wait my six. Like to Phil's point, that could have been the best years of her life that she could have used it. Now she's older and maybe not get as much fun. And, and
1: grandkids are grown now. They're not coming to visit the lake house. But I think it's a great analogy. The running a marathon, you can do it on Monday or you can stretch it out. The other side of this that I see all the time is people don't run the marathon at all. Their side is, you know what, I'm not going to touch the IRA. They don't have the lake house they want. They're just going to defer. I don't want to pay the tax.
0: I hate cardio too. Yeah, I mean, I don't like to run. Randy, I don't run.
1: Nobody wants to run, right? You don't want to run the marathon of taxes, but the key is get in the game too. Like there's a balance, right? Don't run it all on Monday, but run one and run it over time. That 7 to 10 year plan, because if you don't, I can tell you one person that will run it and they'll run it all in one day, and that's your kids. Mm-hmm. That's the kiddo's penalty we talk about all the time. And it's much worse than this scenario. Let's say the inverse is there, where this Texas woman never spent this money, left it to kids. They are going to go and do that same thing. They buy that lake house now and they pay the tax, but at their working rates. So they're not paying 25%. They're paying much more. They're paying 35, 40%. God forbid they don't live in Texas where there's no state taxes. Right now it's even more tax bill there. So the key is, don't run it all in one day and be sore the rest of retirement, but make sure you're running a race. Make sure you have a plan. You are addressing this tax bill because, like Greg said, you can't get away from it, but you can have the right plan of when you pay the tax.
2: Phil, is there a temptation for people to come in? This is usually their biggest retirement asset. They've got that 401k. That's the biggest account that they have out there. And the temptation is going, okay, I'm going to go into retirement. This is where I'm going to take that round the world cruiser. This is where I'm going to go out and buy that muscle car that I always wanted. This is where all that money's come from. And sometimes that shouldn't be the place where you dip into, or should it be? I mean, in the case of a large kind of a purchase like a house or in trips and things like that, how do you work through all of that?
1: Yeah, I think a lot of your retirement spending can come from the IRA. Now, $500,000 in 1 year, probably not the right decision for you, but a lot of your spending can come from it. But we talk all the time about we want to have our money in different buckets. Like everyone talks about investment diversification. You should have these stocks and then those stocks, these bonds, alternatives. We talk a lot about tax diversification too, and having really three buckets for our money. We have our pre-tax money. That's our IRAs, 401ks, where we owe taxes on everything when we take it out. We have our post-tax dollars where we only pay taxes on the gain. And we have tax-free accounts like Roth IRAs where we can pull that money tax-free. When we have tax diversification, which is the goal of our IRA tax plan, is to build those three tax buckets. Now you have options. It's all about options when it comes to retirement. So whenever your spending is, whatever you want to do, now we have these different buckets that we can turn to really outsmart Uncle Sam, make sure we're doing what we can to pay less in taxes where we can is our whole goal. So having that tax diversification is a big deal for retirement.
2: This is a prime example of a retirement plan without a tax plan. And you got to have those things going together in a golden reserve. This is how the roadmap for retirement is built. It's certainly income. It's market risk. It's all these different things. But having an investment plan, a retirement plan without a tax plan, this lady took a big hit in taxes. I mean, if you looked at her and said, how would you like to lose $25,000 in the market? She'd freak out. But she lost $25,000 in taxes. Didn't even think about it. Let's make sure that is a part of the planning process. All around Austin and across Central Texas, the number is the same. It's 737-333-3335. That's 737-333-3335. Take a break. Come right back with more of Fire Your Financial Advisor.
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11: Yeah, his name's Jonathan Ross, and last year he was trying to arrest an illegal immigrant sex offender and was dragged 50 feet by this guy's vehicle and suffered some gruesome injuries. So this was not his first time to come in contact with a fleeing person.
6: Yeah, these are heavy vehicles coming your way, and nobody deserves that. This just goes to show you what these agents are facing. All these politicians, some of them that have helped make the policy or haven't done anything to change the policy, have ignited this attack against police officers.
12: 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Mark, Melinda, and Ed.
10: 3 out of 4 Texas nurses say within the last year they have been the victim of physical assaults or sexual harassment on the job. Chelsea is calling from downtown. It says on the screen that you got out of bedside nursing because of the violence. Tell us about it.
13: I was actually a newer nurse, so I had less than 5 years under my belt, and I was working bedside nursing, and I experienced numerous occasions of the sexual and physical assaults from patients. And it's unfortunate because you don't feel like you can go to your leaders or management, because usually what you'll hear back is, well, what could you have done differently to not let the situation elevate to that level that the patient would want to lash out.
11: What was the most common thing you faced with unruly patients or violent patients?
13: Well, it would be, as a female nurse, there would be a lot of sexual comments, sexual actions that would be done by patients, but also a lot of hitting, a lot of anger. Sometimes when we would have drug-seeking patients or even patients in pain, and, you know, you do have sympathy for them because, you know, when you're in pain, you're in pain. But as, you know, someone said before, we're there to help. That's the only thing that we're there to do. You know, we're not the ones causing the pain. We're actually the ones trying to help you out with it. But, yeah, you still experience that abuse.
6: Chelsea, you said that the hospital admin would say, what could you do differently? I take that to mean that they thought the patients did no wrong. There had to be some underlying reason why that patient would act that way towards you instead of they just are a bad person.
13: Exactly.
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2: We look at the market right now, and it's going along pretty good. And, you know, there's an old saying, when's the best time to take a profit? When there is one. And there certainly is one right now. Since 2009, the stock market is up, get this, 1,100%. So there is a profit there. The question that I have for you, Phil, is, are there people that are coming in with that attitude saying, boy, good times are here. Let's kind of siphon off a little bit of this and put it toward retirement, put it in the safety area. Or are they looking at you going, can't we squeeze just a little more juice out of this before I pull back? What are you seeing?
1: Yeah, obviously the great of the market has been that your money has 11x'd in the last, you know, 15 or so years, like you said. But the drawback is also most folks, you start paying attention to your investments in your 401k as you start thinking about retirement, right? When in your 30s and 40s, you're not really paying attention much. You're just saving. But as you're thinking like, oh man, how much longer do I really want to work? You start paying attention. So that might have come in the last 5 or 10 years in the greatest bull run in market history. So the only thing you're really used to paying attention to are great market years. Mm. And we tend to forget, we have short-sightedness, right? We forget some of those, you know, 2020s, 2022s, the 2008s, 2009s, early 2000s, all these big times that reset a lot of people's retirements are so far in the past now in our minds that we don't recalculate and recalibrate to figure out, should I really be taking on this level of risk? I just keep winning. I can't lose, Randy. All I do is win. But the reality is, there are a lot of market setbacks, and if it hits you early in retirement, that's the worst time for a market setback to hit you. So this is something, it's one of the biggest tools in our roadmap for retirement that we show folks is our risk review. So we dig in, we get your statements and understand how you're invested now. We run a market risk review to tell you, A, how much of my money is at risk? AKA, how much of my money can actually go backwards in a market correction? But more so, the most important side is, what does that actually mean in real dollars? How much would I lose if we went through another 2008? What would my $1 million become 600,000? And are we comfortable with that? What would it look like more recently in a 2022 where the market was down around 20%? So now you really have an understanding of not just my allocation and my percentages, but in real dollars, how much am I still leaving on the blackjack table? And what we found for most is you don't need it. Mm-hmm. Most folks with a simple 5% return have more than enough money to do the things they want in retirement. So as Greg talks about all the time, taking risk without really real life reward just doesn't make sense for a lot of folks. So having that review and understanding where you are is a big deal of our planning side of things.
2: Well, Greg, one of the things that you'll say regularly is you get together with a family and there's a whole bunch of food out there and you look at one of your kids and he's got 5 desserts on his plate. And you can't live life just eating dessert, but there's a lot of dessert in the stock market right now and it's very tempting, isn't it?
8: It is. You know, I was thinking about this year and I think about emotional confidence and stability, right? That sounds like kind of woo-woo-y, but hey, Randy, I'm going to do a little woo-woo for you.
2: Okay.
8: I know you're a little woo-woo. I mean, you're a cat guy, so you get it.
2: I got another cat story for you.
8: And so this year, if you look at March 30th, January to March 30th, you'd be like, oh my gosh, if you got $2 million, you'd be like, I've lost $140,000. We're down 7% on March 30th. Fast forward to July, we're up 10%. So we're up $200,000. That is a $340,000 swing. I just want you guys to appreciate that. $340,000 swing. Like, that's a lot of movement in 4 months. And it's stressful. It's uncertain. It's goofy. And people always say, Greg, what should I do? What should I do? And I said, well, I'm going to not tell you. I'm going to give some meat to those people that are that love stock picking. I'm going to do something I normally don't do. I'm going to talk about the stock market. But I will say that's not what I would tell people to do. I'd say, what do you need to do and what do you need to have everything you want in retirement? If you have enough to do all that stuff, what's the minimum return you need to do everything you want in retirement? And if you can figure that out, and if you can't, we can help you. That's where I think you should put your investments. I think anything else is greedy. I think the curse and the disease of more is what gets people in trouble. But let's just talk about the stock market. Can I get it out of the way? I'll do it for you. Here we go. Buckle up. So here, believe it or not, you know, I've been in the corporate world for a long time. I was a big attorney in one of the largest law firms in the world in Chicago for half a decade. So I understand all that. I read the Wall Street Journal every morning, Financial Times. I still talk to all my attorneys in New York and L.A. and Chicago and still have a finger on the pulse of what's going on in the world. And here's the sentiment. It's not good, right? Price earnings ratios, which is usually one of the most important statistics in investing, is just how am I getting a good deal in the stock or am I paying a premium? We are approaching dot-com levels of pricing, meaning stocks are based on what they're trading at compared to their actual earnings is really high. We're getting up close to 20, man. It's getting goofy. So that's to me is where I look at a lot of, I look there. But then you look at the external market issues. Well, global. Well, we got two wars and counting, right? Two big ones, Ukraine, and we have obviously the Iran war. So that's an X factor. How's that going to affect the stock market? You know, throw a dart. You have midterm elections this year, which historically have had a negative effect on the stock market, or at least a nil effect on the stock market come November. Then we have interest rates. All betting seems to think that we're going to have some form of a hike this year. Now, where it used to, we were banking on a cut at the beginning of the year. Now it's a hike. That's usually not a good thing for businesses. They're going to pay higher interest rates. Then you have the AI question mark. Everybody loved AI last year. Now everyone's like, what's going on? How are we going to monetize this? Is this the right thing? Is Anthropic? Is OpenAI? They're getting sued by everybody. What about the government regulation? How do we actually monetize this into something that actually makes money? All of these question marks lead to me thinking, oh my gosh, there's a lot of uncertainty. And if you're looking at the crystal ball, the biggest issue that no one is talking about, and Nick Nemeth on June 19th wrote an awesome article about private equity. And he said there's over 32,000 companies owned by private equity comprising $3.6 trillion that are all stuck. No one's trading companies right now. It used to be that these companies would move and it would have monetization events. And what happens is the leverage is growing. The debt's going. And not so coincidentally, the Wall Street Journal did an article about a week later showing that, you know, there was over, 1,200 software companies that haven't been sold. That's a lot. The average holdings for these companies in private equity are, I think 4,000 are over 6 years, usually. Companies are hold 3 to 4 years. And here's the, I was in the private equity world for a long time. So here's the issue. You paid 12 to 15 times. When someone says times, that means they take a multiple like 12 and they times it by your net profit. And that's what the company's worth. So if you make $1 million, you would sell it for 12 million, right? That would be a 12x return. Well, over the years, they were trading companies, interest rates were low. So they were trading for 13, 14, 15. Some are even in the 20s, some of the software SaaS companies. So now they're sitting on them and they're like, oh shoot, no one wants to pay 15 or 20x and the company hasn't grown any. So you have all of this debt and leverage growing because they're not making any money. And all of these investors are sitting there. I think it could be like a subprime like kaboom if they can't figure it out. Because once one person sells at a loss, they'll all start selling for a loss, but no one wants to pull the band-aid first because they got to raise money for their next fund. So all of this private equity, AI, interest rates, midterms, global hoopla, it just makes me nervous, Randy. Mm-hmm. Like, if you get to me, I would want a market risk report right now. And here's why. Not to make any decisions, but I want to see what percentage of my assets could go backwards. That's what our market risk report does. It's part of every roadmap. It shows me what percentage is in the stock market. A lot of people don't know that. Is it 80%? Is it 20%? So that's tied to all the things I just talked about. And then secondly, what would it look like if we had another 2008, 2009, a 2022? How much would we lose in dollars? So if I say, hey, Randy, we just ran a scenario of 2022 and it looks like you'd lose about $700,000. Would you think that's too much risk or just the right amount of risk?
2: That would be too much.
8: Yeah. So only you can decide as a retiree, what's the right amount of risk to have a little bit more upside. But before we do any of that market risk analysis, I implore you to first see what you need to do everything you want in retirement. That's the piece that the financial industry misses. Let's see what the return needs to be so that you can go to Florida for 2 months a year, so that you can go on that family trip once a year, so that you can go to, you know, Europe. You can go on that Alaskan cruise. You can do all the things you want. Let's see what that looks like. And then let's pick the investments or recalibrate the scale. Most people just look at it and say, what's the right amount of risk? How do they know? How do you know? How does anyone know the right amount of risk unless they know what they need in retirement to do everything they want? From there, it becomes a very simple math equation.
0: You don't have to guess, Randy. You actually know what you need. And I think that's the magic of tying these things together, is having a plan that addresses everything, not just picking a bunch of stocks, which is what most financial advisors, that's all they do.
1: It's one of those perfect storms happening right now where you mentioned interest rates. There's so many things leveraging on interest rates. It also is the time to go safe. That's when you want to be the one that is lending your money, when you're getting those, when you're going into safe money. Those higher interest rates help you make more money. So it's one of the best times in the last 15, 20 years to get safe. And it's one of the most unpredictable times in the market of recent history too. So those two things are a perfect storm to get safe right now.
2: So for those of you who are out there right now going, I'm making 17, 20% in my Fidelity account, why do I need to go safe? I have two words for you. Atlanta Falcons, okay? You remember the Super Bowl? In the second half of the game, they're up 28-3. They're up 25 points. What did they do?
1: Run the ball.
2: They kept throwing the ball all over the field, and they lost the game. I couldn't believe it. I'm watching it happen. I go, we're going to lose this game. And that's what you're doing if you're still trying to squeeze more money out of this market. You have FOMO. Fear of missing out, and it can burn you. And it's worth a conversation. It's worth to sit down with the team at Golden Reserve and see just how much risk you're at and see how much that could hurt you and what that would do to your retirement. Let's have the conversation. We're not going to be fear mongers around here, but there comes a time when you want to use that money that you've worked so hard for. GetYourRoadmap.com is our website. 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
2: 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Phil Huff, one of our retirement planners, is here today as well. And I want to jump right in, Phil, because this is one of the interesting conversations that I think a lot of people have. And that is, we have been bombarded with messages that tell us that we have to push our Social Security off. The longer you push it off, the bigger your check is. Well, if you retire at 65 and your full Social Security is at 67, what do you do for the gap? So what people are doing now is they're starting to draw off their 401k to get them to their full Social Security age. Kind of makes sense to me, but on the other hand, I've never run the math on this. You have. Does the math make sense in this situation?
1: Yeah, the idea, right? You draw earlier on investments, taking out more to delay your Social Security. And every month that you delay electing Social Security, that benefit goes up. And the average is around 8% a year is how much that Social Security benefit goes up by delaying. Mm-hmm. So you could just simple math it, right? If it's going up 8%, it's hard to get a guaranteed 8% in any investment. So without a crystal ball, then that amount would be higher. You look back at the last 5, 10, 15 years, the market has outpaced that. So your returns would have been higher. Mm-hmm. So you would have made more by electing Social Security and letting your investments grow more. But There's a lot that goes into play into Social Security. And in this world in finances, we want an easy answer, right? We want the 4% rule, things that are simple and easy to grab onto. But the reality is everyone's situation is a little bit different. There's a couple of factors coming into play, especially around Social Security, because it's not just you and your situation. There's obviously the idea of monthly benefits go up the longer we delay. There's also the question mark now is Social Security is going to run out of money as of 2034. So something has to change politically. They got to dump money in the bucket. Something would have to change or else people's benefits could go down. If that happened, then it would have been better to elect your benefit sooner because you would have gotten your full benefit before any type of decrease. And then we have the market outperforming these, which we don't have a crystal ball on knowing what the stock market's going to do. For most folks that we run across, that drain on the investments can hurt them. But it can be worth waiting. And the one thing that a lot of folks don't think about in this is when you have a spouse, the surviving spouse gets to keep the higher of the two benefits. So this, you know, a common scenario for us is, let's say a 65-year-old couple where the husband's benefit is twice as much as the wife's benefit. He maybe worked longer, made more money, what have you. The idea is now we're not just betting on one person's lifespan. We're betting on them both because if the husband passed away at 75 and the wife lived to 90, she got that double benefit all of those years from 75 to 90 as well. So that's one of the things that goes into the play of delaying maybe the larger benefit, but electing the smaller one sooner. There's also things like spousal benefits. I mean, there's so many things, Randy, that go into the Social Security decision. But I will say this, the overarching takeaway, we've ran thousands of scenarios showing different election periods for Social Security, and it doesn't make a huge difference in the big picture of the plan. Mm-hmm. This is one of those things that I think oftentimes are used to kind of pull our attention away from the things that do matter, the things that can change retirement, overpaying taxes on your IRA, way more important than Social Security. Losing a quarter or a third of your net worth to a market decrease, the slow eat away of fees, you know, a long-term care need or not having the right legal plan, all the things that we really talk about as the key areas that can take away from your retirement, almost all of them outweigh Social Security when it comes to true impact on your plan.
2: Greg, you've said that a lot, that a lot of people, a lot of financial advisors will bait people in with the whole Social Security strategy thing. And, you know, I know that you give me a steely glare every time I say, well, I figured this out for my retirement. But I did. I looked at, you know, what's my full retirement age? And then I look at, well, what if I retired 6 months earlier and the difference in my benefit was $150 a month? So, I mean, it's not enough to break your retirement.
8: Yeah, I mean, think about it like this. Like when people do the analysis, it's a little bit like what flavor ice cream to eat, how much market risk do you have? You know, what do you put on your hot dog? I mean, this is personal. This isn't financial, right? Because there's no right answer. And let me put a bow on this on why it's completely up to you. If you had max Social Security, if you wait till 70 in 2026, you'd get roughly $5,181 a month. That's max. If you get full Social Security, 66, 67, whatever that plays out, about $4,100, $4,152. If you're at 62, Randy, roughly $3,700. So those are your different numbers. But here's what, that sounds like a lot. And it is, maybe. But here's the hard reality. My father turned on Social Security at 62, right around that time period. Over that time period, until he reached age 69, he received roughly $400,000 of Social Security benefits. He passed at 69. If he played the 70 plan of trying to max out his 8% returns, he would have gotten zero. $0 versus $400,000. So you can see how this starts to be a game of what do I think my longevity is versus how much risk I'm going to take. And if you want to know what the break even, how do I make more? If you start at 62 versus 70, if you start at 66 versus 70, the math rakes out roughly to 80. So if you're really that person that needs to get every penny out of the system and you really say, hey, I want to max out my Social Security to the point where I want to get the most over my life, and you think you're going to live over 80, well, then you wait to 70. That's the rough math, right? Like that's the back of napkin. You wait till 70, turn on, and then you have to live roughly 10 years. And at the end of the 10 years, then you start making more money. It's not like you just beat them then. That's when you start getting ahead and that extra, you know, 1,000 a month, or 2,000 a month starts kicking in. So at that point, you're in your 80s. Is it worth it? And that's the question. Like, I'm not going to tell you yes or no, because I don't know who you are. I don't know what your plans are. But at the end of the day, you know, how big is your 401k? Can it supplement it that long? All kinds of IRA taxes, all this stuff goes into why we came up with the income forecast, because it really shouldn't be a Social Security examination. It should be a, what am I going to spend a year situation? So our income forecast is the only tool I know about.
0: Now, I don't go talk to financial advisors very often. Go figure. I have a show called Fire Your Financial Advisor, Randy. So you can imagine I'm not on anybody's speed dial. But when you break it down and say our income forecast was built to show you what you spent last year, what you received, and then with a 5% return, what your money would look like in 25 years. And we throw in some inflation and some health issues, cost of living adjustments, all that stuff. And the idea is simply to say, does your accounts get bigger or smaller with a 5% return? And if they're getting bigger, you could spend more. And that may help drive, it may hasten or delay your Social Security situation. By looking at our income forecast, it could give you clarity and confidence that, like, look, my accounts are growing without Social Security right now. I haven't even turned it on yet. Or look, I've turned on Social Security and my accounts are really growing. So I'm going to do more. So not only, it's not just a Social Security or no Social Security. It's like, well, I'm going to turn on Social Security and do an extra trip now. Or I'm going to do Social Security and do a family trip. Or I'm going to do Social Security and remodel my kitchen. Like, let's not make this a binary cold decision of just dollars. Let's put some life and retirement to it. And by doing that, let's bring it to life and say, what are you going to do with the extra money? Is it worth it? And if you're not going to do anything with the extra money, is it really worth it? That's kind of where I keep going back to. If you don't have plans for the risk that you're taking, then are you just going to try to clinch all your statements in the casket and be like, I'm the richest guy in the graveyard? Like that. 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Let's see what memories we can build, what memories under management we can provide. And all of that starts with our roadmap. 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Our retirement planners quarterback the whole thing. 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
6: 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All these politicians, some of them that have helped make the policy or haven't done anything to change the policy, have ignited this attack against police officers.
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7: Missions continue. I'm Paul Stevens, Fox News. U.S. carrying out more attacks in a seventh straight day, according to CENTCOM, against Iran.
10: The U.S. has hit roads and bridges around Bandar Abbas, a strategic port city near the Strait of Hormuz. Their aim is to isolate the IRGC from resupplying. CENTCOM touted the destruction of one observation tower in particular, which they say significantly weakens the IRGC's ability to coordinate attacks on ships. The U.S. is denying Iran's claim that it's hitting civilian infrastructure, arguing it's been striking military targets with one goal in mind. On the other hand, the U.S. says Iran has been the bad actor, carrying out these attacks on civilian ships and damaging a water desalination plant in Kuwait. Iran is refusing to back down, carrying out retaliatory attacks on U.S. targets in the Gulf region.
7: And that's Fox's Madeline Rivera. Showers expected to clear up some lingering Canadian wildfire smoke today and over the weekend in the mid-Atlantic.
25: Earlier in the week, we saw most of the really heavy smoke around Chicago, Detroit, up into Milwaukee. As of this morning, that is pushed to the east. Pittsburgh, an area where you're seeing really intense smoke. And actually, most of that smoke now in Pennsylvania, West Virginia, those were the highest numbers on the board. Those are significantly lower than they were a couple of days ago, back across Wisconsin, back across Minnesota. But that's smoke's going to continue to move into New England. So if you're in front of this rain, expect the smoke to get worse through the day until the rain ultimately does clear it up. Then a true cold front back behind that. So more in the evening hours, that could bring some severe weather, but it's going to bring some heavy rain, and that will finally knock some of this smoke out of the air. That could be severe isolated risk of tornadoes.
7: And that's Fox Weather's Adam Klotz. 8 people killed, more than 60 hurt in Russia by an overnight Ukraine drone attack aiming to undermine Moscow's war effort. 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
26: News Radio KLBJ Radar Weather Watch. Partial clearing this afternoon with highs in the low to mid-90s. Mostly clear this evening, then cloudy overnight. Lows in the mid to upper 70s. And for tomorrow, sun, a few passing clouds, a hot day with a high of 96. That's your News Radio KLBJ Radar Weather Watch. I'm Rachel Marisay.
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28: 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Ryan, welcome in this week. How are you?
0: I'm good, Ben. It's been a kind of interesting week. We've had a pretty cool case come in, and I wanted to share it with the listeners in our audience here today. This gentleman attended our estate planning classes, and we do these down in Galveston as well because we serve the island for sure. And it was really cool because he's 85, and his wife is 50. I think she was 56.
1: Okay.
0: All right. So he's got $6 million in an after-tax brokerage account, and it's all in stocks that he's owned for years, and his basis is really low. So to sell these stocks and do something else with the money is going to cost him a 20% capital gains hit and a large one. And then he's got an IRA, and he was wanting to know if he should do Roth conversions or not. And his IRA balance is about $700,000.
1: Okay.
0: And so I'm like, you actually are in a situation to where you've got the perfect retirement plan. And he's like, what do you mean? I'm like, well, listen, if you live to 95 with your pension and your Social Security taking out 10% a year from your IRA, that's $70,000 a year. And you're telling me that's more than you're spending now. He's like, okay. And I'm like, so I wouldn't do any Roth conversions. He's like, but everybody says do Roth conversions. I'm like, in your case, I wouldn't do any. Hmm. And I said, on the other aspect that's cool is that you don't really need much estate planning. He's like, well, what do you mean? I'm like, because your IRA is beneficiary designated, but it would be my goal for you to spend that money, you know, now until age 95 if you make it that long. He's like, okay. And so, you know, pay the tax. It is what it is. Move on down the road. And he says, well, what do we do with this, you know, this other account here? And I said, well, the cool thing is that when you pass away, your wife gets a step up in basis on these positions. So she'll pay no tax on it. And he's like, I kind of thought that was the case, but I wasn't sure. And I said, you know, it's interesting because quite frankly, usually I can figure out a way to help somebody, but in your situation, you kind of have the perfect setup. And I don't know if you plan on doing this or not. He said, no, I really didn't. It's just by happenstance that it's this way you're telling me this. So, but it was kind of cool because, you know, I think when people call the show, maybe they're working with an advisor or they're a do-it-yourselfer and they have a path they're going down and they're comfortable with it. And they're afraid if they call the show to get a second opinion or check out what we do or see if we can add value to what they've got going on. They think that automatically we're just going to go in and start ripping things apart and changing everything. And I wanted to share that story because plenty of times I've seen people come in the office or reach out to the show and they get, you know, what they're doing gets verified. Hey, this is pretty darn good. All right, so keep doing what you're doing. And that's a conversation to have with this gentleman. Now, I did tell him one thing. I said, there's two weaknesses you have. Obviously, if the market crashes, that's an issue. But you've got great stocks here. So if the market were to crash, it might be a 3, 4, 5 year period that it could be down. But these positions that you have, like Exxon and a few other, you know, just really great companies out there, they're going to bounce back. The value of the companies aren't gone because the market crashes. The value of the companies are still there. So that is a risk. And the other risk is, I looked over at his wife and I said, hey, you know, tell me how much input you've had on how this portfolio came to be and how the monetary situation and the marriage here came to be. And she looks at me and she says, Ryan, I don't have any input. I don't know what he does. He does it. He handles it. I don't worry about it. He takes care of me. And that's, and I know with the amount of money that we have, I'm taken care of. I said, well, here's the challenge you got. If he dies, what are you going to do with this money? I said, well, I don't like the owning everything in stocks. I don't like that. It bothers me because I don't want to lose the money. You know, if he dies, I've got to use what we have here to take care of me for the rest of my life. And I want to leave some money behind to my kids. And he wants to leave some money behind his kids. And I'm like, okay. So what we should do is this. Why don't we carve out a piece of money? And it doesn't have to be a lot. Okay. And let's build a relationship managing a small amount of money so that when he does pass away, you know me, you know my team, and we have a relationship established, and I can help you deal with selling the estate. I can help you deal with the step up in basis on these stocks and what to do with them and all that stuff. And she's like, you know what, Ryan, that actually sounds like a really good idea. So, Ben, it was just kind of cool. As I want to share that story, you know, even in that situation, we really want to solve people's problems. His risk, again, market crash, but the stocks he's got are not going to go down in value. The companies are still worth what they're worth today. Okay. And then, you know, the issue of not having a relationship with someone for the wife to turn to when he passes away to help with the money was the issues, right? And we didn't change anything for his investments. We didn't move anything around. So I want to share that because I think I don't want people to be hesitant to call the show going, oh, Ryan's going to think what I've got going on is terrible. He's going to call my dog ugly, call my baby ugly. They're going to rip up my portfolio and change all this stuff. And guys and gals, I just want you to know there's plenty of times that I see really good things going on. And if I see that, I will absolutely share that with you.
28: And it kind of goes to this whole idea of what we're talking about today, Ryan, because I think a lot of people have these investments, have these great accounts and portfolios, but do they truly have a retirement plan or is it just simply that, just investments?
0: Well, I think people like look at their statements, Ben. You know, you get a statement from Edward James or Raymond Jones or the bank or whatever.
1: Right, right.
0: And you see all these positions on there. And yeah, there's my plan. And, you know, Ben, there's just so much more to it than that. Like, for instance, if you're in a portfolio and the portfolio drops 10%, what is your predetermined course of action? That's an important thing. That's called investment policy, for instance. We already know what we're going to do when things like that come your way. We've already talked about it, all right? And what we want to try and do is put your money in a situation to where, in your portfolio, in a situation to where we know how the portfolio will behave within reason if the market goes down dramatically. So that we go, hey, listen, if you're going to panic with being down 10%, we shouldn't have you in an aggressive portfolio, right? Because an aggressive portfolio could lose 20%, Ben. So we want to match the investments with what you're comfortable with risk-wise or loss-wise in a down market.

0: recover from a 50% downside. It actually takes 100% return. You have to double your money to get back to even. And that can be a difficult thing to do. I had a conversation with a very high net worth client recently, which I want to jump into, by the way, Ben. They've got a $20 million IRA. And so this person called into the show, and they've got another $20 million outside of that, by the way. And so this person called into the show because we were talking about taxes. And we spent so much time talking about tax on the show, he was wondering if we did investment strategies. And what I really want to point out here is at Ally Wealth, we take a holistic approach. We do it all. And we almost have to. We almost have to do it that way because, you know, if you turn this knob over here, Ben, what does it affect downstream? Meaning, let's say you want to do Roth IRA conversions, but you're also dead set on taking Social Security at 62 and you retired at 60. Well, if you're going to do Roth IRA conversions, it may be a smarter play to do those conversions from age 60 to age 70 and not take your Social Security benefits until you're age 70, because all you're going to do is pay undue tax burden on your Social Security benefits that grow dramatically from 62 to 70. And it might convolute your Roth IRA conversion strategy or cause you to pay additional taxes on the Roth IRA conversions that aren't necessary. All right. Another one's pensions. You know, a lot of people here in Houston are fortunate enough to get pensions. What do? Do you take the lump sum? A lot of people take the lump sum, Ben, because they go, hey, listen, if I don't take the lump sum and I die, there's no more money coming in. And so if there's no more money coming in, my kids don't get anything. And that's a fair assessment. But a good pension analysis will say, look, the pension you're getting is guaranteed income for life. And it creates a situation to where your other money, your other portion of your portfolio, your 401k, any other savings you have outside of your pension, there's no pressure on those dollars to produce income. So guess what happens is they grow dramatically. So before you make that decision, do a side-by-side comparison analysis to say, look, if my portfolio doesn't have to produce income for me because my pension and my Social Security covers my income need, well, doesn't that money over time grow to replace the value of my lump sum that I'm foregoing? It's at least worth a look, Ben, right? And then we got to look at, you know, Medicare. It's such an important thing. Why do we look at Medicare? Well, we look at Medicare because we can save you some money a lot of times, but we're really looking at it for Irma. And I don't mean Aunt Irma. This is the Aunt Irma you don't like, okay? It's called income-related monthly adjusted amount because your Medicare is means tested. And a lot of people don't know that. And the more income you have, your Roth conversion strategy, your Social Security, pension income, dividends, interest from the bank, savings accounts, all that goes onto your tax return. And that's what your Irma is based on. And Ben, Irma can get really expensive. So I just want to point that out, that we do a lot more stuff. And then when we come back from the break, Ben, I want to get into this interesting case that we've got with this high net worth individual with $20 million in after-tax accounts and $20 million in IRA money, and talk about some really interesting strategies that we did for this person. And folks, listen, if you don't have $20 million in IRA money and $20 million in after-tax accounts, it doesn't matter. We can still do the same structure for you and save you a substantial amount of money in taxes and really get your money working together in the right way, in a very, very tax efficient way towards an income generating machine.
1: Yeah. So as we go to break, just remember, if you have every dollar sitting in the same risk bucket, you may not have a retirement plan, right? You may just have a pile of investments. And that's exactly why we make this offer for you today. 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
3: I'm looking at the Capital Metro dashboard right now, and overall ridership in the past 12 months is 25.9 million. Now, that sounds like a big number, but to be honest, it's about 5 million riders lower than all the previous years.
4: That's not good.
3: Capital Metro, since its creation in the 80s, has never increased ridership. Now, they've increased the revenue they take in from the taxpayers in a sales tax collection and that sort of thing, and a variety of taxes they get from the county and the city, but they have never increased ridership. That's not a good look. Let's see here. Let me squeeze in Ryan.
5: I'll keep it brief. I just wanted to share my experience. You know, I'm 30. I grew up in Austin, lived my whole life. Man, when I started taking the bus when I was 12. I explored Austin. I enjoyed the city. I was 13 when I decided to be a knucklehead. I actually ran away from home, and I would stay on Capital Metro all night to, you know, they had a bus that ran all night to late out. I stayed on the night owl to stay out of the weather when it got too cold, and I never once.

0: felt unsafe at all. I never once saw anything sketchy. I never saw anything dangerous. There was no machete, no weapons. It was actually really probably kept me very safe.
1: Yeah.
0: And
1: yeah.
0: It's really a shame that that's no longer. And like I said, this was only 15, 16 years ago. And, and during my bout of that, you know, in the city in general, I never had any problems. I never felt unsafe.
1: Things are different
0: and
1: now, for sure.
0: You know,
1: yeah, completely different now.
0: As an adult working at, you know, I work all over the city a lot during the night. I feel unsafe, you know,
1: yeah,
0: and
1: I
0: am
1: you.
0: Unsafe. All the time.
1: I hear you, man.
0: And
1: things have changed greatly. No, right before your very eyes, you've seen it unfold.
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3: AI is just on a rocket ship right now. 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
10: 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Remember as well, you can go deeper in the conversation. I know a lot of people, Ryan, you talk about every week, going to Home Depot, whatever, maybe only able to catch a minute or two of the show. Well, you've got a show every week, Redefine Retirement on YouTube and your favorite podcasting app. You're diving into these topics a lot, but you're doing so with some great guests, right? I know you've had some pretty good ones on recently.
11: Yeah, we've had Ed Slott on, for instance. Ed is the America's IRA expert, and I've had just so many great people on there. And, you know, go listen to it, folks. It's not salesy. I mean, you know, we're doing calls to action on the show because we're trying to make the phone ring at the office. The stuff on YouTube is purely educational. And I get people, you know, in the comments or reaching out to me directly all the time going, Ryan, I learned something on that I didn't know. And it's not all about taxes and Social Security timing and investments. Some of it's about, hey, like, what is retirement to you? And I say that because a lot of people think, Ben, that it's all about the dollars and the cents, and it's not. It's like, what do you do emotionally and psychologically when you retire away from your job, right? You don't have that structure anymore. The relationships that you had at work are no more. And, you know, the recognition that you got for doing a good job when those things happen, right? And being part of a team and accomplishing goals, all that goes away. So my question is always, hey, before we talk about your dollars and cents, let's get a vision together. Like, what exactly are you going to do when you stop working? And why is that important? Well, I had a client, guy retired from the refinery over in Baytown, and he retired at 57 the first time. And so I was at his retirement party, had a great time. And and Monday morning, Ben, we did the retirement party on a Saturday, and Monday morning, his alarm went off at 4:30. He got up, grabbed a shower, put on his blues, and got in his truck and started backing down his driveway. And he's like, whoa, I don't do this anymore. Yeah, I'm retired now. And so then he started getting into, he bought a boat and started to try to fish and didn't like that because he couldn't get the boat in and out of the water by himself. So he sold that boat. Then he wanted to start playing golf, but he didn't have any friends to play golf with because all his buddies were working. And so then he took a turnaround shift and went back to work. You know, and this guy, he's now since retired. His wife works at Exxon too, and they've done very well and they enjoy a great life. But he just didn't really, you know, he was so enthralled on this number he had in his mind to retire at 57 for whatever reason. They never crafted a vision of what he was going to do when he retired. And so the second time he retired, when his wife retired, we got that vision together and we made sure that they're doing that. And it's actually one of the most important parts of the reviews that we do with them is, what'd you guys do? Tell me how you spent some money this quarter. You know, what'd you guys go somewhere? Are you feeling fulfilled and doing the stuff you want to do in retirement? And then that really is the most important part of it.
10: Yeah, that's a great reminder that there's much more to it than just the dollars in your accounts, right? And you want to have that plan in place with someone. And that's why we want to tell you about that show, right? Redefine Retirement. It's on your own time, on demand. Check it out. It's free, educational, informational, and it's right there for you. Just search it on YouTube and your favorite podcasting app. All right, we're talking about retirement planning, tax planning, some of the reviews you've done recently, Ryan. You brought up an interesting case that you said someone came in with $20 million in an IRA. So dig into this for me.
11: Well, Ben, I mean, and by the way, he's 72, okay? And okay. So he's in RMD mode right now, and he's like, he's getting hammered. I mean, the RMDs are massive in this $20 billion IRA. And the first question I asked was, you know, how did this come to be with this much money in IRA? And him and his wife were both highly compensated individuals for two different oil companies here in Houston. And they, you know, saved in their 401ks and did well and, you know, did all the stuff they're supposed to do and bought company stock and it did, you know, well and, you know, all kind of good stuff, right? So it worked out in their favor in a big way. But they did not do an NUA strategy, which they should have done, by the way, when they retired. And so that was a missed opportunity that he kicked himself for when we told him, you know, kind of what was missed. But now it's a situation where we're like, hey, listen, these RMDs are going to be big. Okay. And I'm looking at down the road, you guys aren't going to spend this money. So what's going to happen here is your kids are going to inherit the money. And like, yeah, we're pretty aware of that. You guys are also bumping up on the estate tax issue as well, because we got $40 million here, not to mention a few homes you guys have as well. So that's another problem. So we started looking at what they were going to do. And I looked at their after-tax account. Okay. A lot of cash, by the way. A lot of cash in there. And so I said, listen, guys, you're in cash because you don't know what to do with the money, right? And I'm like, yeah, pretty much. And we're paying these RMDs are coming and we're trying not to create more income from savings and investments because it's going to just kick us up into even higher tax bracket, right? I said, okay, why don't we do this? The first thing we got to do is we got to make sure you guys are not tipping the tax man. And right now you are. And sadly, we're in this situation a little too late. But what we got to start tackling here is what's going to happen with this money when you guys pass on. And they're both adamant they want to go to their two sons. Well, my next question was, okay, what do your two sons do? Well, one of them is a major key player at a local liquefied natural gas company here in Houston. And he's doing very well. And the other one is in the hedge fund business. And he's doing very well. I'm like, okay, so do they know what's coming their way as far as the assets? And they say, yeah, we shared with them what's up and they're both doing well. So they don't need the money, which is why we're open to sharing it with them. Okay. And so are they aware of the tax implications? And like, what do you mean? I said, well, you know, when they inherit these IRAs, they have 10 years to liquidate these IRAs and we're not going to park the money in a savings account. We're going to grow it. So they've got 10 years to liquidate the IRAs plus the growth. Now I want you to think about this for a second. Because both your kids are making over $1 million a year. And now in this situation, you're going to dump an additional $1 million a year in income on top of their tax return. Tax at a 37% tax rate under current tax laws, which I believe are going to change, by the way, okay, and go higher. And that's not a doom and gloom scenario. It's just math. And so I'm like, guys, look, this is a problem. We need to get your kids involved here. So we get the sons on the phone. And they join the meeting. Super, super awesome guys. I'm like, guys, listen, this is the situation. And what was interesting, Ben, is the sons didn't realize it. They didn't realize it at all. And so when I had this conversation with the entire family now, we did some cool stuff. We took their after-tax dollars they had sitting in cash, and we put that into a fund that has it's an infrastructure fund, private credit infrastructure fund that we use. It's got around a 10% yield that is considered return of capital for the first 10 years. So it's basically tax-free for the first 10 years. We take that money and we use that to pay taxes on the RMDs. Then we take the RMDs and we went out and bought a life insurance policy on the mom and dad, which surprisingly was pretty darn cheap, a lot cheaper than they thought it would be to get coverage, by the way. Why? Because life insurance cost has gone down dramatically over the years because people are living longer. We then use those RMDs to buy the life insurance. Okay. And the goal here is to create a, through an irrevocable life insurance trust, to get this death benefit out of the estate. Okay. And start moving money in this life insurance policy so that the kids inherit this money in the most tax efficient manner possible. And it was pretty cool because the sons were like, they're both skeptical of financial advisors and they both do it on their own with their own stuff. But they were like, you know, I didn't realize that a financial advisor put this stuff like this together. And it was a pretty cool scenario because they really appreciated what we did for them. We're going to save the parents a substantial amount of money in taxes, save the kids a substantial amount of money in taxes. But I share this because we looked at the big picture and that's what we do at Allied Wealth. And I think a lot of people go, they hear the show, Ben, and they think all we do is we're investment consultants. Like we pick stocks for you and pick bonds for you, what mutual funds to buy and all this kind of stuff. But that's it's what we do as part of what we do. And we do it well, but that's only a piece of the pie. There's so much more we have to look at to be able to serve the families we serve and act the way we do as their chief financial officer. And oftentimes getting the whole family involved, which is really cool. So it's just a great story. The whole plan that we put together for these folks was a lot of financial engineering about how we would maximize the dollars, be most efficient in the right places, and really get their goal answered of getting this money to their kids in the most tax-efficient manner possible.
10: Yeah, and I'm glad you shared that story. It's a great story and a great example of the advanced planning that you guys do at Allied Wealth, because there's a lot of things that, hey, some really intelligent people hadn't really thought of, right? And there's many people listening to this show that are probably in the same spot. And there might be some listening going, well, Ryan, my advisor's never even talked about taxes that much with me before. It's mainly been investing. Is that something I should be talking about?
11: It absolutely is, Ben. And think about this for a second. You know, we've started looking more heavily because of the law change on inherited IRAs. When a non-spouse inherits the IRA, that beneficiary has 10 years to liquidate the account. So we've started really looking into the benefits of passing the money via life insurance instead of passing it via IRA. And what we're finding is you can actually leave more dollars by using the RMDs to fund life insurance that has a guaranteed death benefit on it. And you can create a situation to where you leave the money to the kids in a lump sum, but it's 100% tax-free, all right? And we're finding that you doing that tax-wise is actually cheaper than leaving the IRA behind and having the kids take the distributions and pay the taxes on the distributions. It's cheaper for the entire family. And so we look at the math on that and do the analysis. It's pretty interesting what people say, because a lot of people have a phobia of life insurance. And look, you know, you got to die to get it and it's expensive and all that sort of stuff. All that remains true. But when you look at the math on it, passing wealth via life insurance is far better mathematically, even though the cost of insurance is present, than leaving the money behind in a tax-infested IRA retirement account.
10: And that's why today's offer is so important. 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
1: I'm looking at the Capital Metro dashboard right now. and overall ridership in the past 12 months is 25.9 million. Now, that sounds like a big number, but to be honest, it's about 5 million riders lower than all the previous years.
14: That's not good.
1: Capital Metro, since its creation in the 80s, has never increased ridership. Now, they've increased the revenue they take in from the taxpayers in a sales tax collection and that sort of thing, and a variety of taxes they get from the county and the city, but they have never increased ridership. That's not a good look. Let's see here. Let me squeeze in Ryan.
15: I'll keep it brief. I just wanted to share my experience. You know, I'm 30. I grew up in Austin, lived here my whole life. Man, when I started taking the bus when I was 12. I explored Austin. I enjoyed the city. I was 13 when I decided to be a knucklehead. I actually ran away from home, and I would stay on Capital Metro all night to, you know, they had a bus that ran all night, late out. I stayed on the night owl to stay out of the weather when it got too cold, and I never once felt unsafe at all. I never once saw anything sketchy. I never saw anything dangerous. There was no machetes, no weapons. It was actually really probably kept me very safe.
1: Yeah.
15: And it's really a shame that's no longer. And like I said, this was only 15, 16 years ago. And during my bout of that, you know, in the city in general, I never had any problems. I never felt unsafe.
1: Things are different now, for sure.
15: You know,
1: yeah, completely different now.
15: Now, as an adult working at, I work all over the city a lot during the night. I feel unsafe, you know, and I am unsafe all the time.
1: I hear you, man. And things have changed greatly. No, right before your very eyes, you've seen it unfold.
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10: 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And also, you're going to find some classes, a lot of classes taking place about estate planning. And Ryan, listen, I know you talk investing and taxes a lot, but I didn't think a financial advisor is going to talk to me much about estate planning. So why are you doing these classes?
11: Well, we work closely with several estate planning attorneys here in Houston. One of them has become a good friend of mine. And I asked him one time, I said, hey, tell me what the biggest mistake you see people make when they leave your office is. And he says, Ryan, I see it time and time again. They don't take time to title the assets in the name of the estate plan or make sure their beneficiary designations on their accounts at various financial institutions like banks and Schwab or Fidelity or Pershing or wherever your money is or Chase Bank, they don't take time to make sure their beneficiary designations on those accounts point to the trust or the estate plan. And that's the biggest part of it. And I'm like, that's interesting. I would think that they would get that done. He says, well, really, you know, they rely on the financial advisor to do it, but we see financial advisors make mistakes or just not even do it at all over and over and over again. So what we've learned, Ben, is, you know, we're basically, as financial advisors, the quarterback in this scenario. And we're the quarterback of the taxes and we're the quarterback of the estate plan. And we throw the ball to the estate planning attorney, we throw the ball to the CPA, and they run it and we give them the plays. And that's kind of the way it works, right? Now, why is that beneficial? Well, we talk about a lot of things at the estate planning class. People, they don't even know. And if you go see an attorney, my guys can get mad at me for saying this, but if you go see an estate planning attorney, they're going to sell you a trust. That's what they're going to do. Whether you need one or not, they're going to sell it to you. And they're going to give you reasons why you should still have one. And there may be reasons why you should. But if you've got a simple IRA, Ben, and you've got a house and you've got a car, your estate plan is pretty easy. Your IRA is beneficiary designated, avoids probate, goes right to your beneficiaries. All they need to do to claim the money is to get a death certificate, okay? And that's, then you're good. Then your house can be passed via deed, okay? Transfer on death deed. And your car can be passed via VTR 121 as well. So that's the simplest estate plan. And it's shocking to me the number of people out there that go, wow, Ryan, you just saved us 10 grand by going to your class tonight. I'm like, well, thank you very much. Okay. And so, but then we get into more complex stuff then, because some people are there that have a lot of property and they definitely need to trust because property's all over the place. And some people have, you know, more complex estates and larger issues with estate, you know, estate tax issues and that sort of thing. And they're like, well, you know, we got a financial advisor. I'm like, cool. Why are you here then? I'm like, well, what do you mean? I'm like, why are you here? Why'd you come to this class? You should know these things. Your advisor should be telling you these things. Where our advisor is so-and-so. I'm like, okay. And they don't have these conversations with you about estate planning? I'm like, no, they don't. I'm like, well, they should be. Okay. They tell me to go talk to my attorney. I'm like, well, you should have a conversation with your financial advisor for sure. Okay. And keep going through the class. We talk about how assets flow and how they're distributed, that sort of thing. And then we get to this. I said, listen, every one of you here tonight came to learn about estate planning. But what you don't understand is your estate plan is only part of the equation. And let's say you've got $5 million, okay? You pass that $5 million to your heirs, and that money is going to have to be distributed at some point in time. So there's two questions I have for you. The first one is, what kind of tax implications are going to come with the distribution of this capital? And if you think you're leaving $5 million behind, are your beneficiaries actually going to net out $5 million? Or are they going to net out $2.5 billion or $3 million? And wouldn't you like to know if that's going to happen, one, and two, if there's a way around that to make sure that, yes, the $5 million that you're anticipating leaving behind, as much of that as possible gets into the hands of your beneficiaries and is shielded from taxation. Does that make sense? Yeah. Wow, Ryan, we're not having conversations with our current financial provider about taxes. Well, you should be. All right. The other one, Ben, is, okay, you've got $5 million. How's it invested? It's in the market. Okay, cool. What's being done in your portfolio to match your concerns of going to an estate planning class? And that's an interesting question, because if you're at an estate planning class, it means you are worried about passing money to someone else. That's estate planning, okay? That's what the impetus behind that is making sure that it's done in a clean manner. The family still talk to each other and knives don't come out because somebody got grandma's sewing machine and somebody got grandma's dishes, and the person that got the sewing machine wanted the dishes and the person that got the dishes wanted the sewing machine. You know, they should just trade, but they don't do that. They fight about it, right? That's one thing. But the other one is making sure the money is actually still there. Meaning, are you protected from creditors, lawsuits, okay? Or is there a potential for a market crash or mismanagement of the capital and the way the investments are being managed to where you lose a substantial amount of money in a downturn in the market? And are you understanding of that? Are you okay with that? And Ben, when we get to those conversations, people are like, you know, this is starting to make a lot of sense. And so at those classes, we're there to add value, we're there to teach, but it just goes back to the whole scenario that when it comes to legacy and estate planning, there are so many dials that you can turn that impact other areas of your overall life plan for retirement, income, taxes, and legacy planning. And that's why we do this class, Ben.
10: Yeah, if you're interested in learning more, and really there's no reason why you shouldn't, right? I mean, it's an opportunity.
11: They're free, by the way.
10: They are free, right? And you can learn right now, 844-944-7555, when the next ones are taking place, how to get involved, and how to reserve your spot. Again, 844-944-7555, or just text the word plan to 21,000, begin talking about these things. And I know this entire show is all about these three major pieces, right? Investing, taxes, legacy. And they're not separate conversations, as you pointed out, right, Ryan? I mean, retirement planning is not just one simple decision. You have to be coordinated, is what I'm hearing.
11: Yeah, Ben, you absolutely, everything has to be coordinated. And let's go back to the conversation we were having earlier. You know, let's say that you want to do Roth IRA conversions starting at age 60, but you're adamant about taking Social Security at 62. Well, does it make sense to do Roth IRA conversions up until 72 and delay your Social Security? And some people say, well, maybe, because I got to live to 85 to get, you know, caught up in the break-even point and all this kind of stuff. But you got to look at those numbers when taxes are applied, IRMA could be applied in your Roth conversion strategy. So it's a big picture scenario. We really have to look at a 10,000 foot view, you know, and really, Ben, when it comes to this stuff, your retirement plan should be coordinated and should answer five basic questions.
10: Okay.
11: All right. The first one is, where will my income come from? And I love this one because a lot of retirement planning software out there will show you a dollar amount coming out, okay? and it'll show you, you know, a cash flow page, but it doesn't succinctly break down where the income is coming from. And this is a disconnect we see with a lot of people, and they want to see exactly how the income is generated. And so we put this on a spreadsheet and show from each IRA, each brokerage account, each savings account, whatever we're using to produce income, exactly where the income is coming from, how much is coming out, the return on the account, and what positions in that account are actually generating dividends and interest contributing to the income. And when people see that spreadsheet, Ben, they go, wow, no one's ever shown me this before. And this is exactly what I've been looking for. So you should know where your income is coming from. All right.
10: Okay.
11: The next question is, what happens is you know, if markets just disappoint? And guess what, folks? It ain't if, it's when. It's going to happen. I cannot control the stock market. Nobody can. It's going to go up, down, and sideways. I absolutely guarantee that, by the way. I love that. The market has for guarantees, up, down, and sideways. And that's what it's going to do. And I can't control it. What I can do is manage the allocation of your capital in a way to where if the market's down 25 or 30%, your portfolio should not be down anywhere near that. Okay? So having a plan for when markets disappoint, all right, is important. Next is, how will taxes be managed over time? I am a huge believer that taxes will likely be your biggest expense in retirement. Why? Because most people finance their ideal lifestyle in retirement using retirement accounts that are tax invested, and every dollar that comes out of the retirement account is 100% taxable at ordinary income tax rates, which, by the way, are the highest tax rates we pay. So having a coordinated plan that mitigates taxes over time makes your money last longer than you do, folks. All right. The next one is, what risks are out there that could derail the plan? One of these biggest risks out there, by the way, is you thinking you could handle X amount of risk. And when that X amount of risk tests you, you clam up and like, oh my God, I this is terrible. I didn't want this. And then you potentially abandon your investment strategy at a low point, lock in losses, and you're in a situation to where you never got back in the markets. Speaking of a client experience, by the way, and you missed one of the greatest upsides and recoveries in history. That's a big risk. And of course, things like the, you know, early death of a spouse and Social Security going away, forcing the surviving spouse into a higher tax bracket. There's all kind of risk out there that we need to be aware of that could derail your plan. And then the most important one too is, like we started out in the beginning of the show, you know, what happens when you're gone? Okay. And that can be, you know, answering, will your spouse be okay? Will your heirs be prepared? Will your assets transfer efficiently? And will your wishes not only be clear, but documented to the point to where they will actually be carried out as you desire? That's some important stuff to know. And that's some stuff that we solve and what we seek to answer for folks when they call in and join the show, Ben.
10: Yeah, it's 844-944-7555. If you don't have the answers to those five questions in writing, take up the opportunity now to call Allied Wealth, 844-944-7555. You're going to go over all that stuff. They're going to answer those questions with you and be honest and give you great feedback, even if you have an advisor. It's a second opinion review that will tell you where you stand, what you could be doing differently to get more out of your money, to make sure you're not leaving this big tax bomb behind for your family. Again, 844-944-7555. All right, still a little bit more to come right here on Redefine Retirement with Ryan Wheelis. So stay with us.
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16: Chrissy is checking in from North Austin this morning on this homeless issue. You got two competing efforts. You got the city cleaning up some encampments. You got the state sweeping in several days prior doing the same thing. And, well, the state's making some great progress. Chrissy, good morning in North Austin. What are you thinking about?
17: Good morning. So, you know, it's so interesting when you hear the mayor and the czar. And basically what I hear is a lot of complaining. And really in this world, you have, you know, people that complain and the people that provide solutions. And so I'm sure that they don't need the governor's permission to provide solutions. I'm sure the city knows where every single homeless encampment is. All they have to simply do is work. They go, oh, I see the governor's task force is over here. Let's take a team out. Let's give some flyers out. Let's say, hey, come to this location. We're going to provide you this, this, and this. Because apparently the city has millions of dollars at its fingertips. But where is it actually being used? I don't even know, you know, besides a few hotels, where is all the money going? you know, where is places to help people get cleaned up, to go for job interviews, to get help with their addictions? Where are those places in the city? It should be really well known.
1: It's a great point. That's an outstanding point. You're absolutely right. This is a real opportunity for the mayor to step up and solve a real problem, right?
18: Yeah, sure.
1: Instead of, you know, just sugarcoating this money pit that we've created, this homeless industrial complex. You're right, Chrissy. A full city audit would go a long way in restoring some credibility and trust at City Hall, but the mayor is fully embracing the politics of the time.
18: Yeah. Yeah, in fact, I imagine if you had a mayoral candidate who was genuine about a full top-down third-party outside audit and followed through with it, that you'd probably find a wildly successful candidate, mayor that could actually draw people together.
13: 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Talking about the latest news on the weekends and giving you updates to start your week.
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10: 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Find out if you're doing things the right way, if you're doing all you can do, right? 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Again, 844-944-7555. If you have your smartphone out, rather text. It's easy to do. Just text the word plan, P-L-A-N, to 21,000 as well. All right, we're talking about this coordinated planning, Ryan, and I know there's really three questions to kind of close this out with that everybody should be asking themselves if you're getting close to retirement.
11: Yeah, I mean, it's the probably the most important one, Ben, because, you know, I think the thing we have to understand is that, you know, we're getting a paycheck from our job, right? So we go there and work and we contribute and we get paid well and bonuses and 401k match and health insurance and all the good stuff, right? But when we stop working, we typically lose that paycheck. We also lose health insurance, by the way. And it's super important to price in health insurance and understand the cost of health insurance, especially for someone who wants to retire at 60, because you got to go to age 65 to get onto Medicare. So what are you going to do to cover yourself from age 60 to 65? And no, going without health insurance, folks, is not the answer. Okay. Actually, I had a guy trying to do that recently. I was like, man, I can't condone this, because if something happens, it can wipe you out big time. So the real question is, where exactly would my monthly income come from? All right. And people want to be very specific about this, to the point we actually designed a spreadsheet that gets into the nitty gritty details of what is actually generating the income. So we want to know, you know, how much from Social Security, okay? Does the wife get Social Security? Does the husband get Social Security? What are the age differences? How long did your parents live? You know, was mom 96 and dad 98? Well, you might want to delay it. Or did dad die 2 years after going on Social Security? Mom died 5 years later? You might want to take it early, okay? But do you want to do some tax mitigation strategies that might say, hey, it might make sense in that case to delay Social Security until later? A lot of things go into the Social Security analysis, Ben, because even today, they closed all the loopholes. You know, the file and suspend stuff's all gone. But we can show you mathematically how certain filing strategies that are still available to you can give you an extra $300,000-$500,000 in some cases in Social Security benefits. And that's important, Ben, because they're already rightfully yours. We can help you crack the code to maximize that. Now, we're not talking about disability here. We're talking about regular Social Security, okay, from wages. Now, the next one is how much from IRA withdrawals and when do we time those? Okay. If you look at typical financial planning, they want you to spend your after-tax money first and then start spending your IRA dollars. I don't agree with that. I think you just spend the IRA dollars first and get rid of as much tax-infested retirement account money as possible so that later in life, all you are working with is Roth IRAs and after-tax accounts. All right. But how specifically are we going to do that? And how is income going to come to me in that process? And then how much should you take from taxable accounts? And when should you do it? Okay. And, you know, Ben, the other one is when it comes to the retirement income, what's your style? And there's no right answer here. You've heard me talk about retirement income style before. Mm-hmm. You're either a risk-on person, which means you're okay with your retirement income coming from investments and assets that are risk-based, like stock market or bond market, okay? You're okay with that. And that's fine if you are. There's no right or wrong answer here. But the other aspect is I've got plenty of people out there who want their income guaranteed for life. And you're not wrong if you want that. It's just you understand that you don't want to worry about the stock market going down and taking the income you need for retirement down with it. And that's okay. There's no right or wrong here. It's just understand your style. Because the worst possible thing that could happen to you is you find out you're a risk on income or you think you're a risk on income style. The market drops and you suddenly find that out that you're not a risk on income style. Okay. Or the other aspect of it is you go, hey, I'm a risk off income style. I put my money in this guaranteed program that gives me guaranteed income for life. And suddenly I'm not happy with the growth I'm getting. Right. So it's important to understand who you are income style wise. And that's it's just such an important project that we take people through early on in the process at Allied Wealth. And the next one is how much cash reserve do I need? Right. And, you know, how long does each source of income last? There's just a lot that goes to it. Okay. And then, you know, this type of planning is what we do and people can have access to this. I've got an entire team of planners standing by right now to help folks. And all we got to do is reach out to us.
10: 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Find out if you're a great fit to work with the team. Start going over these different sources of income. So, well, along with income, Ryan, is taxes. We've been hitting on this quite a bit today. What's the tax question you have to be asking yourself right now?
11: Well, the big one is, when do you take Social Security? Okay. And that's a big tax question to me, right? Because if you take it too soon, you're going to give up benefits in the long term, depending on how long you live. That's important. If you take it too late, you may not live long enough to maximize your benefits. That's important. But the most important part is this. You look at your statement from Social Security and say, I get this much money based on this age. Okay, but no one that I know of takes into account the taxation on the Social Security benefits. So how do we take your Social Security income in a way that's coordinated with any other strategies we have going on to mitigate long-term tax liability and make sure we're being as tax efficient as we possibly can with the Social Security benefits? And, you know, it's amazing to me that when I show people what they're going to get from Social Security on a pre-tax basis, okay, and then show them what they're going to get on an after-tax basis, and then do some comparative analysis if they were to delay some things and move some money around their IRA accounts and Roth accounts and brokerage accounts to actually increase the amount of money they actually keep after taxes when it comes to Social Security benefits. It's a pretty cool analysis that we do. And it's important to look at, folks, because you paid into Social Security your entire working career. The money in there is already rightfully yours. But Social Security Administration is not going to help you decode how to get as much out of it as you possibly can after taxes. They don't do that. We do, but they don't. And then, you know, when do you withdraw from IRA accounts? Okay. When do you convert to Roth IRA? All right. When do you sell appreciated assets? When do RMDs begin? And how do you coordinate income with Medicare brackets? Because, you know, IRMA, bud, is based on your income. That's income-related monthly adjusted amount. And they charge you a premium based on income. It's a hidden tax, folks. It's a stealth tax. And it is created in a derivative of how much income you have. So are there ways we can create a strategy to maybe where you pay some IRMA up front, but by the time you're 75, all your money's out of IRAs and Roth. There are other monies in after-tax accounts. We've got that generating tax-free income. And you're in a situation to where you're not paying IRMA and not taking RMDs. All right. And that's tax strategy. And it's a very overlooked part of what we do at Allied Wealth by other people out there because their advisors don't provide tax advice. All right. And make no mistake about it, folks. I'm not a CPA, but as an advisor, I should be able to tell you how to do a Roth IRA conversion. It's important. Okay. And when to do them and should you do them. Okay. And have software that runs the math for us that tells us when to do these, how much to do, how much not to do. And who should do them and who shouldn't? Because they're not for everybody, by the way. If you're going to be in the 12% tax bracket for your entire retirement, then it may not make sense to do Roth IRA conversions. In some cases, it does, and in some cases, it doesn't. But let's look at the math behind it and see if it fits for you. And probably the most important part, Ben, is I said tax is the most important part, but this is important too, right? It's kind of hard which one's most important because it impacts both of them, right? Yep. But does my spouse or family understand my plan?
10: Yeah, that legacy piece.
11: The legacy piece, and I'm dealing with it right now. Charlie died, and you know he went in for an operation, couldn't get his blood pressure stabilized. He died, and now 2 years later, Kay dies. Okay, and you know the kids have no idea what's going on, right? And so it's important that we have a plan, especially as the parents begin to age and get up into the years and the kids understand what's going on. Because in that case, the kids may want to know, hey, all mom and dad's money's an IRA. And if mom and dad die, we're going to inherit this IRA in a major tax problem. So mom and dad's income tax brackets are lower than ours right now. So why don't we have mom and dad do Roth IRA conversions and we pay the taxes on them, right? So there's just a lot of strategy out there that can be done. And it's important that you're having conversations with your family, making sure your spouse is taken care of. And those are all things we guide people through as part of the planning process that we do at Allied Wealth.
10: It's all about confidence, independence, family purpose, and knowing that you've made thoughtful decisions with what you built. 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
5: This is a Fox News alert. U.S. troops killed in action. I'm Carmen Roberts. U.S. Central Command announces that 2 U.S. service members were killed in action yesterday during Iranian attacks on a U.S. base in Jordan, and that another U.S. service member is missing. Fox's Lucas Tomlinson reports on the fighting. He's in Tel Aviv.
6: 4 American service members were wounded. They were transferred to Jordanian hospitals and have since been discharged. This all coming after at least 2 intermediate-range ballistic missiles fired from Iran hit a base in Jordan not long after U.S. Air Force personnel had arrived, part of President Trump's reinforcements. It is the first American casualties in months since those 6 U.S. Army personnel were killed in the early days of the war in the attack on Kuwait.
5: Iran issued a chilling warning today, telling people that they should stay away from U.S. military bases in the Gulf. And this is after the U.S. carried out a 7th straight night of attacks on Iran. And Iran has been retaliating with those strikes on U.S. military bases in the Gulf region. In Russia, Ukrainian drone strikes overnight killed at least 9 people and injured more than 60. Ukraine says it attacked logistics facilities and an oil depot that supports Russia's war effort. Moscow says it shut down hundreds of drones. The U.S. continues to feel the effects of Canadian wildfires, and that smoke is causing problems in Minnesota, the upper Midwest, Great Lakes, Northeast, and parts of New England. And Ontario Premier Doug Ford says that Massachusetts governor has offered support.
8: Offered any assistance. I said, yes, we'll take whatever you can get. Couldn't provide the water bombers, but even fire personnel. So we're waiting to hear back. And I talked to Governor Walz.
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12: News Radio KLBJ Radar Weather Watch. Partial clearing this afternoon with highs in the low to mid 90s. Mostly clear this evening, then cloudy overnight. Lows in the mid to upper 70s. And for tomorrow, sun, a few passing clouds, a hot day with a high of 96. That's your News Radio KLBJ Radar Weather Watch. I'm Rachel Marisay.
26: Hello, Austin. This is Ray Massey with Ray Massey Reverse Mortgage. So happy to be in Austin with this beautiful, beautiful city and all the gorgeous cities around it and the hills and the lakes and go hunting and go hiking. It's just God's country. And speaking of God, I like to speak about 2 things on this program. I like to speak about the Lord Jesus Christ and reverse mortgages. And of course, the Lord comes first, but since this is a reverse mortgage show, we'll start talking about reverse mortgages. And I just want you to know that it's one of the greatest things, I think, that the government's done for. It's a federal government program. The first thing was the Social Security that they did. Where would we be without Social Security? And then, of course, the Medicare. And now they established this reverse mortgage for people 62 and older. The best way I found to explain the reverse mortgage on the radio is with questions and answers. And so we'll start those questions. And by the way, it's hard to understand everything over the radio and all, but I want to leave you I'll repeat it often so you know my 800 number. And I call you back myself. I don't have assistants or anybody call you. You'll hear from Ray Massey. Just call me anytime. We can talk about anything. It doesn't have to even be reverse mortgages. If you have questions on something, your home insurance or auto insurance or anything, I got friends that I'll put you in, get you great deals with them. But anyway, the 800 number is 855-266-1600. I'll repeat that, 855-266-1600. Now, on the question and answers, the first question is, how old do I have to be? And the answer is 62 or older. You can be 100 if you want to, but 62 is the minimum. And if you're married and living together, you both must be 62. You can't have a 70-year-old and a 60-year-old and average at 65. You both have to be 62 or older. Like I said, as old as you want to be. The government That's in stone. That's not a ifs, ands, or buts on that one. Okay, the second one, question that comes up is, who owns the home? And this is probably the biggest discrepancy or just out-and-out lie out there. People say, oh, you won't own your own home. The government will own it, or the mortgage company will own it. And none of that's true. People say things. Thinking people that do it or whoever, but it's not true. You own the home as much as if it was just a regular mortgage. You know, if you had a regular mortgage on your home, people don't say, oh, the government's going to own it or the mortgage company's going to own it. No, you own the home. It's your home. And then after you pass away, or you can sell it if you want to, but after you pass away, it goes to your heirs. So it stays in your family or whomever you leave it to. All right. Now, the third question is my favorite question, because it says, how much will my payments be? And we can loan up to $4 million, and we loan as little as $50,000. It doesn't matter. But everybody's payment, no matter how much the loan is, everybody's payment's the same. It's zero. You don't make any payments the rest of your life. So if you live another 100 years, you can live there without any payments, no principal interest. You do pay your property taxes and your home insurance. And if you have HOAs, you're responsible for that as well. But you'll have that regardless whether you do a reverse mortgage or not. The key is no principal interest payments for the rest of your life, not for a year, 5 years, 10 years, 20 years, as long as you live. And so it's just what it does. We have, you know, you may own your home clear, or you might have a mortgage, but whatever. What we do is try to free up your expenses. And whether it be in a home payment or mortgage or a auto payment or credit cards, whatever, all that's debt. And you lay on your pillow at night, you can be on MyPillow, you know, the old MyPillow guy. And you can lay there and say, oh, all these bills, and, you know, that causes stress, and stress can cause death. So you might say, I'm trying to save your life. Just call me, 855-266-1600. Take a break a minute and talk about the Lord now. I like to talk about the Lord. He's the most important thing in my whole life, and my wife's too. And I want you to know out there, if you love Jesus, he'll love you right back. And I heard something the other day that was pretty neat. We're always worried about all of our sins that we've been doing or have been doing or whatever, and say, well, I'm just too big a sinner to get to heaven. And that's not accurate. The Lord Jesus has way more forgiveness than we have sins. Just remember that. All you have to do is take him as your Savior, repent for your sins, follow his word. And in my case, I like to spread his word. I hope you do too. And everything will be good. Your big problems turn out to little problems, and little problems go away. And then you have something to look forward to, and that's heaven for all eternity. Okay, now I want to talk some more about the reverse mortgage. The fourth question is, what if I have a mortgage on my home? And that's really what got me into this business, is I know that people are struggling out there. I had a 90-something-year-old man, and he still owed over $100,000 on his home. And we're able to pay off your mortgage, in most cases give you some cash, loan you some cash as well. And sometimes quite a bit of cash. I've loaned millions to people, but everybody doesn't have million-dollar homes. It's the amount of the loan is based on your age and also on the appraisal on your home. We sent a live guy to go out and appraise the home, and they give you good appraisals. They don't try and hit a lowball your way or anything like that, so you don't have to worry about that. But yes, if you have a mortgage on your home, please call me. I can usually tell you in 10 or 15 minutes if you qualify for a reverse mortgage based on your age and how much you own your home and how much your home's worth. It's not complicated at all. It doesn't require a lot of paperwork. You know, we get some information from you, identification and other things, but I'll make it simple for you. Just call Ray Massey Reverse Mortgage, 855-266-1600. Now, when you call me, I like to keep saying this, you're going to hear back from me. That's an 800 is an answering service, but I call you back. I do it as quickly as I can. And then if you don't answer, I leave you my cell phone so you can call me on my cell. And, and I'm available pretty much all the time. This is my life. This is reverse mortgage, helping people. And there's, like I said earlier, there's other things you're going to need. There's just the expenses in our life right now are about as high as they've ever been, thanks to the last 4 years of the president. I'm glad he's gone. I'm glad we got a good one. If that offends you, that's just too bad. That's the way I think about it. And so, but the expenses are, you know, think about your taxes and your

The average is maybe a couple of $100,000 that we loan out, but we can loan as much as $4 million, but you'd have to have about a $10 million house, and most people don't. And but I did do one with I think the highest price was about a $4 million home. So, most of them are in the $3,000, $4,000, $5,000, $100,000, but whatever price you have, I'll help you. Just call me, 855-266-1600. I'd love to talk to you, and I can talk to you about anything. I had one man call me and said he's 42, and I said, well, you're not old enough for reverse mortgage. He says, yeah, but I wanted to get you some advice of what kind of work I should be looking for. And that's fine. We talked for about half hour, and then he got a job later. But I talk about anything. I just want to help people. I'm older than most everybody out there listening to this. I'm 81. And I have a wonderful wife, and we're both Christians, and we learned in our Christianity to not only spread the faith, but help people, do as much as we can for folks. So my son's here in Austin, and he's got his own business. He's an attorney, and he invests money for people and wills. And if you need a will, or if you need somebody to invest your money, or if you need somebody runs in the rear of you and you need a lawyer in a lawsuit, my son can help you. Just call me. I'll get you his information. You can contact him directly. And so we can help you with a lot of things. It's just a matter of what you want. Now, me personally, I just do reverse mortgages. I don't do any of those other things, and I don't get anything off of those other things. I just try to put you with people that I know care for you and take care of you and keep the lowest prices out there. So back to the reverse mortgages. The reverse mortgage was, I think, in Texas, it started around 2001. But it originally started in federally during Ronald Reagan's term, and he signed off on the first one. So like I like to tell people, you know, the government has done a lot of good things over the years, and I think Social Security is number one above all. Can you imagine what we'd be without having Social Security? People, I deal with a lot of people. They just, that's all they have is Social Security to live on. And then Medicare helps us with, you know, when we get older and get sick. Both of them, you have to be over 60. Medicare is 65, I believe, in the very first years, and it's about around 62 for Social Security. And then the government puts this in for the reverse mortgage, 62 or older. So, even if you're not 62, but you're getting close, I can talk to you, and you can prepare that way. You have everything ready for when you turn 62. And if you're 62 or older, just pick up the phone. Call Ray Massey, 855-266-1600. You could be driving, or you could be at home, and you maybe not listening to the whole program. So I repeat these questions a lot, so you know, just maybe it helps you remember or understand the program. But I'll tell you, there's a lot of you out there that need this, and you'll say, well, I'll call him later. It's old procrastination. I'm guilty of procrastinating too. You know, the largest nation in the world is procrastination, and I think most all of us are guilty of that. And Or other reason not to call is, say, you know, you're just a little worried. Maybe it's a scam. Maybe it's this. This is a federal program. This is something that they put out to help people 62 and older. So most all of us can use it. I have a reverse mortgage myself, my wife and I. We've had it for 9 years now. 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

0: And I'll call you back just as quickly as I can, and I personally will call you back. I'm going to go back over these questions again, because that's, to me, that's the best way for people to understand the program. And if you hear it enough, that repetition, that's how I used to get through school, just repeat it to myself enough where even a dummy like me would remember when I took a test. So please call me, and we can talk about the Lord if you want, or talk about reverse mortgage or anything else, any way I can help you. But call me at 855-266-1600. It's reverse mortgage, and I'm going to go over these questions, kind of help you understand what the reverse mortgage is about. And the first question is, how old do I have to be? Well, it's you have to be 62 or older. Doesn't matter how old you are. It's just you have to be a minimum of 62 years old. And if you're married and you're living together, and I say that you're living together because sometimes married people have different locations for whatever reason, and then you can do it by yourself. But most cases, you live together if you're married. So anyway, call me, 855-266-1600. And 62 and years and older is in stone. You have to be. You can't have a 70-year-old spouse and a 60-year-old spouse and average it out. You have to be 62 or older, both of you. And everybody's not married, but if you are, that's the rules. And then the second question, excuse me, is who owns the home? And I don't know why that got out there. It's crazy people say, oh, you won't own the home, or the government own your home, or the mortgage company, and they'll take it away from you. It's not true. It's not true. You own the home. Most people took regular mortgages on homes, and people didn't say to you, oh, you don't own your home. It's the government, or it's the mortgage company. You don't say that. It's the same way with reverse mortgage. It's yours, and then it's whomever you leave it to, whether it be your children or your church or whomever you decide you want to leave your home to. Mostly children, I'm sure, is the way it goes out there, but not always. I had somebody the other day tell me they were going to leave it, I think it was to their church, and then somebody else says to a neighbor. And so you can leave it to whomever you want. If it's your home. So anyway, it is your home, and it'll be your heir's home after you pass away. But you can sell it in the meantime. People say, well, maybe I can't leave it then. Yes, you can sell it and leave it the next week if you want to. There's no rules on how long. There's no prepayment penalties if you do decide to sell it. There's no prepayment penalty. And let's say you pass away and you leave it to your kids. They have about 6 months to sell the home if they're going to sell it. They can buy it too if they want to buy it for the mortgage, what's owned on the mortgage. But if they're going to sell it, they have about 6 months. At the end of 6 months, if it hadn't sold and it's listed and you got a listing on it, they'll usually give you another 6 months. They just want to be assured you're trying to sell it. And then once you sell it, you pay out the mortgage and keep what's left. For instance, if you sell it for $500,000 and there's $200,000 owed on it, then you get the $300,000 or your heirs do. Or if you're alive and you sell it, that's what you get too. Okay, next question is my favorite question. What will my payments be? And this is my favorite question because payments are zero for everybody. Everybody has the same thing, no matter if you borrow $1 million, $2 million, or $50,000. It doesn't matter. Everybody has the same payment, and it's zero. Now, I'll tell you this over and over. If somebody came to me and said, Ray, I'm going to loan you $1 million or $1 billion or $1 trillion, and you don't have any payments, I'd tell them, go ahead, put that trillion on this desk. I'll take it. I'll take any amount of money somebody wants to loan to me if I never have to make a payment. Think about that. Why wouldn't you? If you don't have to make a payment, it doesn't matter. I mean, when you're gone, even if it comes due, you're not going to be here to pay it. You're going to be in heaven, hopefully. We're going to be in heaven. Anyway, so it's just a great way to make money, get yourself some money, get out of debt. If you're not in debt, it helps you set up for retirement. And this money, you can leave it in. You don't even have to be the money you got from the loan, from the mortgage. You can put outside money. You just can't put in more than what's owed on the house. but it's a great place to put it. My wife and I put some in 9 years ago, and it's already over doubled. And it's going to be for our retirement, or if we don't ever use it, it'll be for our children. So it's just such a great program. I couldn't be prouder of representing the reverse mortgages, and I've been in it a while, 9 years, eight years, I think. 9 years I've had my reverse mortgage, 8 years I've been in the business, and I just believe in it. I believe in it. I don't have to be doing reverse mortgages. I'm okay on financially, but I believe in helping people when you can, and this is a great way to help people. I know a lot of people see him on TV. You see old Tom Selleck, and he talks about it, and he makes some good points. He says you've worked all your life, and you've got all this equity in your home, and you're proud of your home. You're going to stay in your home, and why not take some of the equity out of the home to help your life easier? I mean, everything's more expensive. There ain't anything as cheap as it used to be. I mean, I don't know of anything. It's just, and some of the prices just gone crazy. My automobile insurance, automobile, it's over doubled, and the homeowner's insurance, that's one of the big ones. 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And we can talk about the Lord. I love talking about the Lord. He's the greatest thing. And like I like to tell everybody, just love him and he'll love you back. He's got such a heart. He's the God of second chances. You know, we always say, I wish I could do that again. I wish I had a second chance about doing this. He gives you a lot of second chances because he knows we're going to fail. He knows all of us are sinners. They're not one person up in heaven, adult, that ever went through life that wasn't a sinner. So that means everybody that makes it to heaven was a sinner, but they've been forgiven of their sin. They accepted the Lord as their Savior, and they loved the Lord, and they repented for their sins, and they followed His Word the best they can. We're going to keep falling. I'll fall. I'll keep making mistakes. But we got that Lord Jesus Christ has got way more forgiveness than we have sins, and He believes in second chances for all of us. All of us, no matter how much we think this person over there is evil and going to go to hell, don't think that way. We don't judge, and the Lord judges. He's the only one that judges other folks on heaven and hell. Now, we can judge people on voting and things like that. That's what you're supposed to do. And I think you know how I feel about that. I love what the programs that we have going right now with the new President Trump and it's just, you know, stopping that border. And, gosh, it's just so many evil things that have come across that border, killing and raping and stuff. And he's really done a quick job of that. So we don't have to talk politics. I'm getting out of politics. I'm going back to the reverse mortgage talking. And next question was, what if I have a mortgage on my home? And that's exactly what got me into this program, because there's so many of you out there that have mortgages. And sure, you make the payment, but wouldn't it be nice not to have it? And whether you're struggling or not, if you're paying $1,000 or $2,000 a month, and all of a sudden you don't have to make that payment, and that's how much extra money you're going to have for, you know, paying off some debt or just enjoying life, taking a trip, whatever you want to do with it. It's your money. 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
8: 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Welcome.
9: This is where I look at Ed and I shake my head and I look at Melinda and say that's where the level thinking comes from, because I understand at 100 miles an hour you should be pulled over, and that's just ridiculous. But also, if somebody's got bald tires and these rains we're having right now, if they're on the freeway and they got to slow down really quick, there's a very good chance those tires aren't going to grip the road and somebody's going to get hurt. So there's a reason we have laws, and there's a reason that those tires shouldn't be bald, because somebody might get hurt and there's a very good chance of it.
10: Where's your tire store? I'm just kidding. I'm just kidding. Hey, you bring up a good point. Nobody should have balding tires. I would just use an extreme example to my great friend to my left, but she's really to the right, Melinda over there, about how I would rather my police officers get some yahoo driving 100 miles an hour than getting some granny from South Austin whose tires are bald.
9: Well, there you go, Ed. There you go again, putting it a granny, because most grannies are pretty darn smart and they get those tires fixed.
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17: Let me squeeze in. Roberts wants to weigh in on the law, the new bill that was approved by the House and the Senate. It's on the governor's desk for his approval. It would mandate that the Ten Commandments be placed in every public school classroom. And the ACLU is filing a lawsuit against the state to try to block this. Robert, good morning. What are you thinking about?
18: So I'm a Jewish American, and it turns my stomach to come to agree with the ACLU on anything. I mean, really, it makes me throw up in my mouth, frankly. But I have to come down on the side of that. I don't think that this is a proper thing to do, to be posting the Ten Commandments.
17: Why?
18: Well, because my belief system, and again, you know, I'm an Orthodox Jew, allows for the personal belief that any human being, regardless of their religion, can be a decent human being. regardless of what they believe or what they don't believe. In that regard, you know, I feel that some people could be offended because of their belief system. I'm 73 years old. I'm a product of New York City public schools. And when I left elementary school in 1964, we always had one day a week where there was a morning program, what they called assembly day. And everybody assembled in the auditorium and the principal gave a speech. It was always a non-denominational speech, but it always invoked either the name of God or he said the Lord or something like that. So we've kind of been through that. It didn't offend me as a child. And
17: I'm just curious, do you have a problem with the pride flags and the BLM flags and things like that in the classroom?
18: Yes. Good.
17: I appreciate your consistency. You and I may disagree on the mandate for the Ten Commandments in the classrooms, but I do appreciate your consistency, and I appreciate your opinion. Thank you.
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21: Stevens, U.S. Central Command saying two U.S. service members have been killed, one missing after an Iranian attack on a base in Jordan. All this coming amid air raid sirens sounding earlier across Kuwait City. Kuwait saying it intercepted missiles, but officials say some strikes did hit water desalinization plants and power plants as well. Some of that wildfire smoke from Canada should be clearing in the mid-Atlantic.
22: That smoke really moving off towards the east a little bit now. That's going to be driven by some rain we're going to see that'll probably knock a lot of this out of the air. And as of this morning, some of the worst areas, Pittsburgh down towards Baltimore, think D.C., the mid-Atlantic, that is where that smoke is at its worst, pushing itself off towards the north and east. That's the direction the winds have been.
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0: Hello, Austin. 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Okay, let me go back to the reverse mortgage with our questions and answers. What if my home is paid for already? Why would I want a reverse mortgage? Well, I'll tell you why. 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So why wouldn't when you tap into it if you can do it without, you know, everybody can refinance, but then you got payments. So you do the reverse mortgage, you have no payments, and you get the benefit of that cash. And lots of cash sometimes, hundreds of thousands and even millions of dollars, depending on your age and depending on how much your home is worth. We get it appraised. 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People say, oh, I don't want to go through all that. 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You made the call. I'm easy to talk to. I'll tell you the truth. I'm an honest man, and I'll help you every which way I can. And if it doesn't work for you, if you don't have enough equity or whatever, I'll tell you right up so you won't get your hopes up. It doesn't take me long to analyze what you qualify for. But whether your house is paid for or you have a mortgage, it doesn't matter either way. And but I can't do anything. I can't help you if you don't call me because I don't know you and I don't know your number. So only way we're going to talk is if you call me. That's Ray Massey, 855-266-1600. Please call me, especially if you're 62 or older, but about a reverse mortgage. And I'd be glad to help. Glad to help. I'm going to start these questions over again because repetition is how we learn things. And y'all probably did like I did at school. The more when I took a test, before I'd go in there, I'd kind of repeat all the questions and answer I thought was going to be on there. Repeat, repeat, repeat. And then you can repeat it when you take the test. So I'm just going to kind of repeat the information so maybe you'll hear it. Because a lot of you don't have on the radio station with me for the whole hour. You're maybe 10 minutes, 15 minutes, 20 minutes, so I'll repeat it to other people. So anyway, call me, 855-266-1600. Ray Massey with Ray Massey Reverse Mortgage. And, okay, let's start the questions all over again. That's number one, how old do I have to be? And the answer to that question is you have to be 62 years or older. You can be 100 or 110, it doesn't matter, the high end. But the minimum is 62, just like the minimum for Social Security is, I think, 62 or 3 or whatever it is now. And Medicare is around 65, I believe. And so the government's programs they do for the senior citizens, and at 62 anymore, it doesn't seem so senior to me, but it's, they consider them senior citizens. I'm 81, so 62 sounds really young. But call me if you're 62, 72, 82, 92. I'm doing one for a lady that's 96. I'm doing a reverse mortgage for her. So all ages, we can help you get rid of debt, get extra cash, and sometimes extra cash to help you or help someone you love. I can't do it for you, until you call me, though. 855-266-1600. So I just told you how old you have to be, 62 or older, and that's in stone. They don't vary on that. And if you have a spouse, they both have to be 62, you and the spouse. Now, next question. Who owns the home? And this really is the silliest thing I've ever heard people saying, well, telling you, oh, you won't own the home. The government owns the home. They're going to take it away from me. Or the mortgage company will own the home, and they'll find a way to take it away from you. The only way that really that could happen is if you decided you weren't going to pay your property taxes or your home insurance, or if you have HOA dues, that triggers them calling you and say, hey, you got to do that. That's part of our agreement. And you'll sign a paper saying you're going to pay your property tax and you're going to pay your homeowner's insurance and you're going to pay HOA if you have one. Everybody doesn't have an HOA. But don't worry about what those people are saying because it isn't all true. It's not true at all. If they tell you you won't own your home, that's an out-and-out lie. It's just not true. Okay, then the third question is my favorite question. I always say this is my favorite question because this is, what will your payments be? Now, whether you have a $10 million house or $200,000 house, everybody's payments the same with a reverse mortgage. They're zero. Yes, zero. No payments. You don't have to ever, ever make a payment. And it goes on until you die, not just at 5 years, 10 years, 20 years. And it's just, you never make a payment. And then once you pass away, it goes to your heirs, whoever you leave it to. That could be children or siblings or whomever. And then they have two options. They can either pay off the home and own it, which happens sometimes, and then or they can sell the home and pay off the mortgage and keep the difference. Example, let's say you have a $500,000 home when you pass away and your son or daughter inherits it. And they say, well, I'm going to sell it. So they sell it for $500, and let's say the mortgage amount was $200. Then they pay out the $200, and they keep the $300. Pretty simple math. And it just goes to show you, it stays in your family. It goes to your heirs or your siblings or whoever you're going to leave it to. Some people leave it to charity. It's just whatever you decide. It's your home. Nobody's going to take it away from you. As long as you just do the things that you're supposed to, like we said, pay your property taxes and pay your homeowner's insurance and pay, if you have HOA, pay those. That's pretty simple. But you're going to pay those whether you have a reverse mortgage or not. I mean, everybody that has a home pays property taxes and usually homeowner's insurance. Not everybody has homeowner's insurance, but most. And then HOA, and everybody doesn't have an HOA, but the ones that do usually make the payments. So that's how that works. And you know, I like to use the example, if there's no payment, why in the world wouldn't I want to get an extra $100,000, $200,000, $1 million? Somebody tells me, Ray, I'll loan you $1 billion and you don't have to make any payment. I couldn't get that answer out quick enough. It'd be, yes, give me the billion. Heck, you can give me $1 trillion if you want to. If I'm not making a payment and I can get all that money, why wouldn't I? My wife and I did it on our reverse mortgage. So it's there, folks. It's there for you. But I need you to call me. We can get it started. I'll call you back myself. Nobody calls you. I don't have assistants or secretaries or anybody's going to call you. It's going to be Ray Massey. And I call you as quickly as I can. And please call me. It's 855-266-1600. And we can talk about reverse mortgages. We can talk about the Lord Jesus Christ. If you need some referrals of who to get real good prices for your homeowner's insurance or for whatever, for wills. My son has an office in Austin. He's self-employed, and he does wills, and he does estate planning. He even invests money for people in the market and things. And or in civil lawsuits, he doesn't do criminal, but in civil lawsuits, somebody does you wrong and you need to sue them. My son does a great job at that. But call me and I'll set you up with them. I just do reverse mortgages. That's what I do. And it's Ray Massey, and the phone number is 855-266-1600. That's an answering service, and they'll contact me right away, and I'll call you just as quickly as I can, and then we'll just start talking. Just have a conversation, no obligation. You decide. I don't try to sell it or push it or anything. I just give you the information and let you decide. 855-266-1600. Okay, the next question is, what if I have a mortgage on my home? Now, that is a big reason I got into, when I looked into this, I decided I wanted to help people with mortgages. And the reason is, I had a client, he was about, I think he was 91 or 92, and he owed $100,000 or a little over 100 on his home. And I said, that's just not right. He could have been spending all those years without making a payment. Instead, he made payments, and he still owes $100,000. And so if I can help people avoid that and not only not have payments, but a lot of times put cash in your pocket to make your life easier, to pay off debt, pay off. And the first thing I tell everybody is pay off your credit cards. Those interest rates can get crazy, 20 and 30%. And pay off your car loans and pay off everything. Just say, hey, I don't owe anybody anything anymore. Wouldn't that be great? It might be available for you, but you know, without calling me, you won't know. But please call me, Ray Massey, 855-266-1600. And the next question is going to be, what if my house is already paid for? Why would I do a reverse mortgage? Because I already have a zero payment. Yeah, you have a zero payment, but you have all that equity tied up into your home, and it's not doing you any good. It's just bricks and mortar, and you can't take it to the bank. You can't pay bills with it. And a lot of people take out second mortgages and third mortgages to get cash, but then they got to make payments. this is a way to have the cake and eat it too, so to speak. You get to get use some of your equity in your home, which you've worked hard for all your life, and you can get cash without having to make payments on it. I wouldn't really advise people to go out and take second and third mortgages and have a big payment and then struggle to make that payment. But I would advise you to look into the reverse mortgage. And if you can get enough cash to help you in your situation and pay off debt, and even if you don't have debt, and you want to take some money and take trips, take your spouse to places you've always wanted to go, but you didn't have the money or didn't want to spend the money. This is such a great way to get money and not have to make payments on it. Everything we do, we can go borrow things, we can go buy cars, or we can borrow money and all, but it all requires payments. This is the first time I've ever run across anything like this, that you can get money and not have to make payments. It's just a wonderful, and the federal government would not have done this if it wasn't going to be a good thing for the senior citizens. And I said it before, I'll say it again, 62, they call senior citizens. To me, that's youngsters. I'm 81 and proud of it. I'm doing fine, and the Lord's been good to me. But 62 is the minimum age, and no exceptions. In Texas, if you're married, both of you have to be 62. And I can do reverse mortgages anywhere in Texas. I've done them as far as Lubbock. And we do Dallas, and I do a lot of different cities. Once the word gets out, they start calling me. Do a lot of Austin, of course, and do Houston. But just call me, and even if you say, well, I'm not interested in doing it right now, that's fine. Call and get some information on it so you can make an educated decision for yourself and your family. Please call me. It's Ray Massey with Reverse Mortgage, and it's 855-266-1600. And talk a minute about the Lord again. I love talking about the Lord. And the things I say, I repeat because I want you to remember them. If you love the Lord, he's going to love you right back. I'll promise you. No matter how many sins we have, he has way more forgiveness than we have sins. He's the God of second chances. We always in life, we need a second chance for this or that. He keeps giving us second chances over and over and over. And don't think that whatever you've done in life, it doesn't matter how serious the sin was, that you can't get to heaven. You can. Just love the Lord, accept him as your Savior, and repent for your sins. Now, repent means not only I'm sorry, but I'm going to try not to do them again. Now, doesn't mean we won't fall again, because we will. But at least we need the good intentions of doing our best to love and serve the Lord and being good to people, not judging other people, not hating other people. I mean, there's people in our lives that we say, I hate them. Haven't you ever said that before? And you shouldn't hate anyone. I don't care what they've done to you. You got to find it in your heart for forgiveness. And that's otherwise, if we can't give forgiveness, how are we going to get forgiveness? I mean, the Lord will forgive us, but he really expects us to forgive other people, no matter how bad they've been to us or been to other people. We have to have forgiveness in our hearts. Okay, let's start the questions all over again. First question is, how old do I have to be? And this is in stone now. They don't vary on this. You have to be 62 or older. And if you have a spouse, you both must be 62 or older. And it's kind of, when the federal government started this program, it's for the senior citizens, even though to me 62 is not very old. But they did it with Social Security. I think the earliest was 62 recently. And then you have Medicare is 65. So they said they want to help people that own homes and are 62 for a couple of reasons. They can pay off mortgages or they can get cash out of their house. And it just helps them have an easier life, a nicer life. And so anyway, we try to explain the program with question and answer. And like I said, the first question is, how old do I have to be? And it's 62 or older. You can be 100. It doesn't matter about the top end of it, but the minimum is 62 for you. And if you have a spouse, both of you have to be 62. You can't have a 70-year-old and a 60-year-old and average it out at 65. Okay, the second question is, who will own the home? And I say this over and over to people. It's just, it's unfair for people to go out there and say, you won't own the home. The government owned the home, or the mortgage company going to own the home. Why would they say that? When you have a regular mortgage, they don't say you don't own the home. But they, I don't know, they just throw things out that are just out and out lies and just don't believe them. And I'm telling you, you own the home, and after you pass away, your heirs will own the home. You can leave it to whomever you want, whether it be children or siblings, whomever you want, but you can leave your home to whomever you want. Just like you own the home, not the government and not the mortgage holder. Now, they have a lien on it, sure, but if you borrow money on the house, you're always going to have a lien. So anyway, it's just a misnomer to say that you don't own the home, because you do. And then the third question, and this is my favorite because it's so good. It's such an unusual thing to be able to get money and have a zero payment. And it says, the question is, how much will my payments be? And the answer is zero payment. You heard me right. You don't ever make a payment of principal and interest. You do pay your property taxes and home insurance, but you're going to pay that anyway. And if you have HOA dues, you pay that. But you're going to pay those anyway. This is getting money without having to pay principal and interest. And it's just such a good program. It got my attention when I knew that there were a lot of people out there that needed this. You know, I see Tom Selleck on the TV tell you how great it is, and it is. I'm not Tom Selleck, but I'm Ray Massey, and I'm Texan. I live here in Texas, and I can help anybody in the state of Texas. All you have to do is call me. 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And don't procrastinate. 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That's my answering service, and they'll pass your information on to me. And I'll call you. Sometimes I'll call you right back. It just depends on what's going on in my life. But I'll call you as quickly as I can, and not my secretary or anybody else. You're gonna hear, Ray Massey's going to call you back. Me. 855-266-1600. So I'd appreciate a call if you have any interest. Because, you know, life right now is so expensive. There isn't nothing like this before. I mean, in the last 4 years of the presidency, it went bad. I mean, the country went bad. And we're cleaning it up now with a new president. And he's going to work on the interest and making products cheaper. Can you believe that we'd ever pay these prices for groceries or gasoline or for homeowners insurance gone crazy? And everything has gone up and up and up. So hopefully we'll get it back down since we have a good president again. And we'll get things rolling for the United States of America and Austin, Texas, and all the beautiful cities around Austin. But I can't help you if you don't call me. 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And it doesn't matter how much you owe or whatever. Let me decide if it'll work for you. Sometimes you do owe more than what I can make a loan out of. But if most cases, people have enough equity to do it, but not in all cases. But I won't know if you don't call me. Call Ray Massey, 855-266-1600. Like I tell you, if somebody wanted to loan me money, which I do, I have a reverse mortgage, my wife and I. But if somebody wanted to loan me money and said no payments for life, just put it out there. I don't care if it's a million, a billion, or a trillion. I'll take all of it. If I can get money and never make a payment, why wouldn't I? I mean, there's no reason not to. But call me, and I'll tell you how it all works for you, because everybody's different. Everybody's got a different age or a different value of their home or how much they own their house, and maybe they don't own anything. So the next question is, what if I have a mortgage on my home? And that's exactly what got me into this business, because I know there's a lot of people out there that are over 62, 72, 82, and I've even had one 90-something and having mortgages on their homes when you don't have to. Now, if you have to, you have to. But if there's a way out of it, pick up the phone, call me, 855-266-1600, and I'll do my best to get that mortgage paid off for you, and in most cases, get you cash, too. So you'll not only pay off your mortgage, but get some cash to pay off some other bills, whether it be credit cards or car payments, whatever. Maybe you just want to take a trip sometime. So, but call me, 855-266-1600, and I'll do everything in my power to help you understand the program. And then when you say, let's do it, we'll just do it over the phone. It's real simple. So call Ray Massey. I'll call you back personally, 855-266-1600. And then the next question is, what if my home is paid for? And people say, well, I have a zero payment now. Yeah, but you got a zero payment because all that equity tied up in your house is not doing you one bit of good. It's just bricks and mortar. Why not turn some of it into cash where you can, you know, enjoy life, pay off bills or take trips or help people? But it makes sense whether you have a mortgage or you do not have a mortgage. But don't get in that procrastination nation. That's the biggest nation in the world is procrastination. And you'll say, I'll call Ray next week or next month. Just pick up the phone. Call me now or tomorrow, whatever. 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I'll do my very best to explain it so you understand it, and then you make the decision. I've got my son here in Austin, and he'll help you with other things if you need a will or estate planning or invest money or civil lawsuits or just about anything regarding law. My son has his own office here, and I refer people to him. I don't get anything on it, but I know you're going to be in good hands if you need any of that. Call Ray Massey, 855-266-1600. And I'll help you, but you got to be the one to call. Nobody answers my phone other than the answering service. I'm the one that calls you back, and you'll hear from Ray Massey, and it's 855-266-1600. And just going back to the Lord, I'd love to go back to the Lord and tell you, if you'll love the Lord Jesus Christ, he's going to love you right back. If you have many, many, many sins, he's got more forgiveness than you have sins, so it's just, you can't believe it once you got him in your heart and you love him, and he's going to love you back. But I want to thank you very much for listening to me here on KLBJ, and I'm on every Saturday from 2 to 3, and I hope you continue to listen, and I hope you call me, because I'll be glad to help you and understand it and then help you get your loan if that's what you decide. And phone number is 855-266-1600. Thank you so much. I sure enjoyed being on your program.
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3: 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After nearly 3.5 hours of arguments in a pair of cases from Idaho and West Virginia, a majority of the justices appear to be, agree with the states, like the state of Texas, and that the laws can remain in place.
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5: right,
4: 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It's really almost an embarrassment to the nation that we've even taken this all the way to the Supreme Court.
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21: Stevens, Fox News. The military, U.S., saying two U.S. service members were killed in action yesterday after an Iranian attack on a base in Jordan. Iran's supreme leader issuing a warning, telling the U.S. it will suffer, quote, unforgettable lessons, unquote, if the attacks continue. Lucas Tomlinson in Tel Aviv.
5: The Pentagon says 13 American service members, 10 soldiers, and 3 sailors have been wounded in action this week after continued Iranian attacks on Bahrain and Kuwait and Jordan. And Kuwait said a water desalination and power plant were hit by Iranian drones and missiles. About 90% of Kuwait's drinking water comes from this reverse osmosis process. Shipping traffic has slowed to a trickle in the strait in recent days. To highlight how dangerous it is to sail through the strait, U.S. warships have not attempted it in more than 2 months.
21: Meantime, Iran has also launched strikes against Qatar in recent days. In China, at least 8 people killed, 34 missing after a landslide in the southwestern part of the country. The collapse in Chongqing's Pengushi County buried more than 10 residential buildings after a heavy rain triggered tons of rock and soil to come down the mountainside. A Canadian woman in ICE custody after allegedly slapping a teen who was wearing pro-Trump memorabilia.
7: So the Department of Homeland Security has labeled Caitlin Tracy a maple leaf menace. On social media, DHS has shared video appearing to show Tracy slapping a girl at the Jersey Shore during 4th of July weekend. Fox News Digital obtained court documents explaining that the victim was with a group of friends wearing sweatpants with the words Trump and ICE when Tracy confronted and later hit the teen in the face and body. The court documents say that Tracy refused to identify herself after the violent encounter. So Tracy's husband told a local outlet that it was Tracy who was shoved and hit.
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9: Radio KLBJ Radar Weather Watch. Partial clearing this afternoon with highs in the low to mid-90s. Mostly clear this evening, then cloudy overnight. Lows in the mid to upper 70s. And for tomorrow, sun, a few passing clouds, a hot day with a high of 96. That's your News Radio KLBJ Radar Weather Watch. 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
10: I'm doing good today, Mel. No golf today because of my recent skin cancer surgery. So I met my golfing friends at breakfast today. We had breakfast and talked about golf and had a nice breakfast. But
12: so no. Is it as good to talk about golf as it is to play
10: yes.
12: Every once in a while?
10: Yeah, because you're always even par. You're always thinking about all the good shots. Remember that time when I made the birdie? Remember that time? Remember that time when you had 85 beers and you could still play? No. Yeah, we... It's sometimes good. I missed it, but the heat, it's not bad today because it's humid, but boy, it's been so hot lately playing golf in Austin before the rains came,
12: well,
10: of course.
12: Well, it was nice to see the sunshine out today and continuing this afternoon.
10: Yes.
12: Mark is out today. I guess we'll be back on Monday. We will find out.
10: We'll find out about this time Monday. He may like this, you know.
12: Yeah, he may actually. He hardly ever takes any time. So now that he's had a taste of it, he may be like,
10: Melinda, he's worked here longer than I have. And I've been here 37 years. He's been over 40 years.
12: Mm-hmm.
10: And we get a generous vacation time by the head guys here. But he never takes vacation. He never takes sick time.
12: I know.
10: He's a workaholic.
12: He is a workaholic.
10: He brings his lunch to work every day. He must have more money saved up for retirement than Elon Musk does.
12: But I think he's going to be one of those guys that will work until the very end because he really does like it.
10: He likes to work. And he's really good at what he does, corralling us every day.
12: Okay, well, we would be remiss if we did not start with last night's speech. Now,
10: yes.
12: I say that, and I found it very interesting this morning when I went to go do my usual run through all of the media sites. It was as if he did not speak last night, as if the president did not address the nation at all, because it was all buried. So I was curious, did anyone watch this? And what were your takeaways? Because it seemed to be, for me, I was a bit surprised at the number of people that he said had their information, I'm going to use stolen from China.
10: Right.
12: And that there were references to them paying some journalists, and all of this supposedly is backed up with some documentation that they put on the White House website, which crashed last night shortly after this. But then you had the other side of it that said, oh, this was the same old Trump still reliving 2020.
10: Let me just say, I'm glad that the White House is still talking about election integrity, because it is so very important for our country to have fair elections. I do. And he does that a lot. Saying that, I found nothing new in what he said last night. And in what I read today from some of the experts from all different types of media, no decisive new evidence. I don't believe a lot of the things the president said. I'm sorry to say. He is still trying to relive the 2020 election. But again, I'm glad we're talking about election integrity. In Texas, we have very good elections. Jay Nelson, our retiring Secretary of State, a friend of mine who I go to church with, was named the interim Secretary of State today. Robert Howden, top-notch guy who's worked for the governor. So I think we do a great job in Texas. Saying that, I think there are pockets of this country who don't do a very good job with election integrity. But I don't think it is widespread, and I don't believe the China connection that the president is trying to sell. And to me, and I hope I don't offend anybody, when he starts talking about the deep state, that's red meat for us hardcore folks out there. So you just sort of have to take it with a grain of salt. But you're right, no ABC last night, no NBC, and of course now he says he wants to take the license away from
12: Conversation we can get into a little bit later. If you did miss any of it last night, here's a little bit of President Trump.
8: Names, addresses, phone numbers, political party preferences, and other sensitive data that would be needed to register to vote and engage in other nefarious activities, which is exactly what was happening.
12: And to me, it wasn't so much that he was laying this out. It was more about the documents, the CIA and some of that was going on behind the scenes that we were never privy to. And so I haven't had the time to go and look and see what the documents are and what all's in there. But that, I do think, is a place that we should be going. I hope, just out of pure curiosity, that our media goes and looks at that and sees if there's anything that does need to be investigated, because we should have the utmost confidence.
10: I agree.
12: In our elections.
10: We should, but there's so many more things the president could be doing. Listen, Mr. President, what did you lost to Joe Biden by 6 million votes. 6 million votes. And I know Mark Wayne Mullen of DHS, there's over 270,000, they believe, illegal aliens are registered to vote, but there's no indication, did those people really vote? And you break that down, and that's not just a heck of a whole lot of voters in the whole country, but it wouldn't have made a difference in 2020. And for some reason, the man just continues to pound that it was ripped off, which
12: it doesn't matter if it would have made a difference or not. You should not have anyone that is not eligible to vote on the voting rolls.
10: I agree.
12: And part of that is to highlight that we still have yet to have Congress pass the Save America Act, and that was another call from President Trump last night.
8: But most importantly, addressing this crisis of election security demands that Congress must pass the Save America Act. How easy is that to do unless you want to cheat?
12: So I'm curious to see if this moves the needle at all for the Senate Republicans who have not been able to bring to the floor. I don't see it as being that way. And I say that because I saw earlier that Senator Cornyn pretty much had the same take you did, Ed, on this, that he couldn't believe that Trump was back bringing up 2020 and that we really needed to focus on the midterms. I think we can do both, but we shall see.
10: Well, the Save America Act, I think most of it is really, really good. You've got to function with identification to get on an airplane, to rent an apartment, to buy a car, to cash a check, anything in our society. And I don't

0: NBC and ABC Fake News have both said that they would not cover this speech. They knew what it was about because of the fact that they don't like the topic, because they know how corrupt our system is and they don't want to reveal it.
1: And is there any curiosity that NBC, ABC didn't cover it? And part of what was announced was that possibly journalists were paid to report negatively on the president. Mm-hmm. I don't care if you believe it or not, but yeah. The curiosity should be there to see if that is really true. Well, we're going to get y'all's take on it coming up after the break. You can weigh in 512-836-0590.
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8: the city of Austin is looking to fill a full-time position for a food and climate program coordinator, leading the efforts to advance Austin's climate and food system goals by coordinating across city departments, community partners, regional organizations to implement both the Austin Climate Equity Action Plan and the Austin Travis County Food Plan. The role drives projects that expand urban agriculture, strengthen local food production, promote climate-friendly and healthy diets, and improve access to fresh, cultural relevant foods. And it also manages contracts that support food system initiatives and serves as a key liaison between the city's food and climate teams to enhance community resilience and reduce greenhouse gas emissions. Well, one texter says, I have no idea what the job is or does, but I feel like I'm fully qualified. Can I apply? Yes. Yes, you can, texter. We're beginning to create a shortlist right now live on the show. And if you want your name to be considered, we have a series of questions for you. Our first applicant has shown up. What's the title for this job, by the way?
9: This is Food and Climate Program Coordinator.
8: Chris, what are your qualifications?
10: One, I'm breathing.
8: Yes.
10: Two, I'm very excited and highly motivated.
8: Yes, you are. I agree with that. That's great. Are you willing to use a city government credit card to buy your own lunch?
10: Absolutely.
8: Thank you. You're stacking up the qualifications right before our very eyes. Now, keep in mind, we have a lot of people we're going to talk to for this position because we want to hire the very best one.
10: Yeah. I would like to throw something in.
8: Please.
10: I identify as anything you want, whatever quota you're needing to fill, I am that.
8: Now, the job only pays $275,000 a year. Can you get by on that?
10: You know, I'm willing to make that sacrifice for the good of the city.
8: It's such a giver. And people are so generous, want to work for this city. Chris, we're going to keep your number and your name. Stay close because you are the front runner for this new position. So congratulations, Chris. That's amazing.
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12: 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Welcome.
13: This is where I look at Ed and I shake my head and I look at Melinda and say that's where the level thinking comes from, because I understand at 100 miles an hour you should be pulled over and that's just ridiculous. But also, if somebody's got bald tires and these rains we're having right now, they're on the freeway and they got to slow down really quick, there's a very good chance those tires aren't going to grip the road and somebody's going to get hurt. So there's a reason we have laws and there's a reason that those tires shouldn't be bald, because somebody might get hurt and there's a very good chance of it.
14: Where's your tire store? I'm just kidding. Hey, you bring up a good point. Nobody should have balding tires. I would just use an extreme example to my great friend to my left, but she's really to the right, Melinda over there, about how I would rather my police officers get some yahoo driving 100 miles an hour than getting some granny from South Austin whose tires are bald.
13: Well, there you go, Ed. There you go again, putting it a granny, because most grannies are pretty darn smart and they get those tires fixed.
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1: And as we discuss the president's address to the nation last night, getting your feedback, we're going to head to the phones, and Steve is on the line with us. Hey there, Steve. How are you?
16: I'm hanging in there. I'm glad to see Ed survive the skin cancer stuff. That can be pretty frightening.
17: It is. It is scary. Well, where

0: Wear sunscreen, wear big hats. I should have done that about many years ago, Steve.
1: But now you know.
0: Now I know, yeah.
2: Well, let me say on Trump, I got to tell you, I think the people that I talk to, and I talk to a lot of people about politics, they're just tired of hearing him. The tweets, the endless, just constant babbling. I got to tell you, I tried to listen to the speech last night, but if Trump had been on a flatbed trailer in front of my house with Bob Wills and the Texas Playboys playing behind him like they used to campaign, I wouldn't have gone out there and listened to him.
0: Oh.
2: I think most people just want him to go away. But like endorsing Paxton, who's, well, we all know what Paxton is. No need to beat that horse. But what in, people just want Trump off the screen and in the past, in history. And the quicker, the better. And I hear it from just about everyone except the diehards. And they're diminishing by the hour.
1: Well, Steve, he'll be off the stage in about, what, 2 years?
0: Well, I hope so. You never can tell. He may try to run again.
1: Come on, let's not start that.
0: Well, I hope
1: Steve,
0: he does.
1: Thank you. We appreciate
0: you
1: waiting in. Have a great
2: stage
1: weekend.
2: In 115 days when midterms hit. I think the whole bunch of them are going to be off the stage.
0: Going to be interesting.
1: Okay. Thanks, Steve. Have a great weekend. Now we're going to move over to George, who wanted to weigh in on this. Hey, George.
3: Hi. Good afternoon. I think Donald Trump has got nothing to lose except the midterm election. I mean, why would he want to vote, have the Save America Act? I mean, you look at in 2016, Hillary Clinton was saying, well, I won the popular vote. So, you know, they're trying to get rid of the Electoral College, the Constitution. They're trying to get rid of the Supreme Court or back, especially with the DSA. They want to get rid of the Congress. They want to have a head honcho in state. So all these things are, you know, in play. And if we allow them to allow a pure vote to come in, kiss you, America goodbye, because they're going to get rid of everything and they're going to have another Constitution that they can rebuild on. And that's the fear that I have with the the Democrats and the DSA. So these protections are very important. My vote is very important to me. Your vote is very important to me. I wouldn't like nobody to interfere with that.
1: I agree with you wholeheartedly, George. It is very important for each of us to know that our voice is counting. Thank you. I hope you have a great weekend. And more so than that, and it was something that I think we do have to figure out, and I'm curious, because last night it was stated that DHS Secretary Mullins is going to be working with the different governors of all of the states, trying to figure out how to best have us assured that they're going to be able to have midterms that are fair, the way not vulnerable. I don't know what that is going to look like, though.
0: I don't think we need any help from the federal government in Austin, because the governor of Texas, Jay Nelson, and Robert Howden will take care of that. We don't have problems. We don't have problems. And I still think some of this is just putting the seed in the back of the mind about 2020, people still believe what Donald Trump is trying to sell, saying that we need fair elections. But I think the states, and if there are obvious instances where DHS has concrete, legitimate information, why is this person on the rolls? I think I saw a list today, Mel. We have something like 1,100 dead people still on our voting rolls in Texas. Get them off there. It's not hard to do.
1: See, and those are the types of things when you see there's dead people still on the rolls, there's non-citizens that are registered on the rolls. Those are the little seeds that plant doubt in people's minds that, well, if they're on the roll, what is it going to do? I mean, that next step is that they go and vote. Would they be cut out from that, or would they go through? And that also brings up a good question for the midterms. Does this speech last night hurt Republicans moving into the midterms? Does it help Republicans move, or does it not matter at all?
0: I don't know if it matters at all, but I think the more he talks about the election fraud from 2020, the more he brings this up, and the far out stuff he brings, stuff about China or some other foreign government paying journalists not to report. Who? Give me names. Give me instances. Is it an entire network they paid not to put stories out? It's just, it's really so far-fetched and so out there. I don't believe what he's trying to sell.
1: So do you think that the documents that they're releasing are, what, forged?
0: I don't know what the documents are he's releasing. And what I've read from what the Associated Press, I'm getting back to my story, that the documents that they released, and I'll try to find the wording they said, or have no bearing on anything. I'll try to find the wording, Mel, but no, I just think there's nothing specific in the documents according to the Associated Press. And that's not crooked news. That's the Associated Press.
1: Ed.
0: Oh, if you believe the Associated Press is crooked.
1: I'm not saying they're crooked, but they do have a slant. Absolutely.
0: I don't believe that.
1: I'm going to play for you a senator on the Democrat side that has responded to this. And again, I haven't heard very many politicians that have responded about last night. But here is Senator Amy Klobuchar and what she had to say.
4: He is at it again. He is relitigating that last election that he lost. And instead of changing his policies, giving a speech about why healthcare premiums are skyrocketing because of his decision to not extend the tax credits on the Affordable Care Act plans, or why his tariffs have been such a disaster for farmers in Minnesota, for small businesses across the country. He chose, instead of chasing his policies, he chose to try to undermine the election because he wants to make people scared to vote.
1: Okay, first off, not wanting people to be scared to vote, but I find it interesting that whole soundbite was about all these other things and not really addressing what was in the speech, which speaks volumes to me because I like to read between the lines and make up my own.
0: That's Amy Klobuchar, candidate for president again. This article said by AP, and I think this came from The Hill, Trump presented many documents, but no decisive new evidence. Independent reviews of the documents raise questions about their significance. Critics argue that many of the issues discussed involve cybersecurity concerns that election officials have known about for years and have already worked to address. And the article emphasized that even if Trump's claims about vulnerabilities were accepted, the materials did not demonstrate that fraud changed the outcome of the 2020 election.
1: Well, and I'm not saying that to me, it's not even about the 2020 election. It is about, do we have a vulnerability in our election system that needs to be addressed so little old Melinda knows that when she goes to vote that it is secure and the correct vote is being cast for me. And also, I didn't like the whole thing about China getting all this information. I know they have it.
0: We have
1: all of our details and stuff.
0: Yeah.
1: But I don't like to be so flippant about it. Well, it's already done. Mm-hmm. They've already have it. Well, let's do better. Let's protect ourselves.
0: We must protect ourselves better. We do. But by what he did last night again is put that seed in your brain. You're a smart person. You read, you judge for yourself, but sadly, there are so many people out there.
1: What seed did he plant in my brain?
0: That there is election fraud going on.
1: I know without a doubt that there is election fraud going on. We've had people that have been convicted of that.
0: But not in the gross numbers.
1: I don't care. One is way too many for me. Is way too many. And yeah, it did put I fall for it completely, but I want to know more about the Chinese government potentially paying journalists. I want to know more about the Chinese government getting millions upon millions of voter information, including name, address, how you usually vote. Like, those are the things that I want to get more information on.
0: And how would they know how you usually vote? I guess if you vote in a primary, that would be the only thing.
1: Again, those are questions that I want to know. That's what that raises for me.
0: I don't believe it, though, Mel. I'm sorry. I just don't. I'm sorry, Mr. President. I don't believe you in this one. And somebody, I got a friend today. I got in a discussion with, you just hate Donald Trump. And I said, no, I don't hate Donald Trump. I don't agree with him on some of the issues.
1: I just highly dislike him.
0: There's no hate in my heart for Donald Trump. No hate in my heart for Donald Trump.
1: Well, I'm glad to hear that.
0: Yes, there's no hate in my heart.
1: We've got more coming up here after the bottom of the hour news. Hope you'll stay with Melinda and Ed on KLBJ.
5: Mom. recently on the Todd and Oz Show.
6: Squeeze in Tim. Hey, Tim.
7: You know, I called about a year ago, and you said if you're a man over 45, you can really only be into, you know, the preparation and smoking or grilling of meats in the Roman Empire. We started to agree on the meat, and then we went into the Roman Empire stuff, and then you've kind of fragged me a little bit at the end and said, what brought down the Roman Empire? And I didn't have a good answer for you, and I think you knew that already, that there would be no way for me to have a good answer here. Like, a bunch of things happening in all kinds of different times brought down the Roman Empire. But I wanted to thank you for leaving it there, because I was like, I really don't know much about this as I thought. So I did some studying, and lo and behold,
6: what did you learn specifically? Yeah, what stood out to you?
7: Well, it turns out that really kind of Romans turning on Romans once Christianity sort of became part of the fabric, because it was one thing to have these outsiders tortured in the arena, but it was like another thing to have their neighbors and things like that knew. So there was a big undoing of sort of the esprit de corps of what it meant to be a Roman. And then also Hadrian's Wall saying that we're not going to expand any further, that sort of says a thing to people. And then the Gauls and the different Germanic tribes coming down three different times, and then all sorts of problems in the east with the different tribal people coming in from the steppe. So yeah, it was a tough time on the Romans.
8: Yeah, similar problems to what we have here in the United States now.
6: Oh yeah,
7: totally.
8: Political instability, invasions.
6: It's repeating
8: deep
6: itself.
8: Deep internal political instability.
6: Mm-hmm. I appreciate your call. Thanks so much. Appreciate that, Tim.
8: Been sitting on that conversation for a year.
6: He's been dwelling on that. I didn't mean to occupy that much time, a whole year.
8: I got
6: to
8: call him back today. I got to put a punctuation on this. My brain won't stop.
6: Yeah.
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5: Real leadership isn't about titles. It's about the work it takes to earn your place. Showing up, staying when it's uncomfortable, doing the work long before anyone notices. Pull up a chair. This is A Seat at the Table with Melinda Brandt and Ashley Stroud.
1: And welcome to A Seat at the Table. Have you ever thought about starting your own business? Wondered what it really takes to stay in business? Where do you even start? What does it take to work your way into leadership? That's what the show is about. And I am so thrilled to be joined by Ashley Stroud. She's going to be my co-host from here on out for every series that we have. But not only is she a co-host, she owns a business. She knows what it takes, and she is the inaugural guest. Welcome, Ashley.
16: Thank you so much, Melinda. I'm just honored to be here today. It's something I'm passionate about. It's something that I think needs more awareness brought to it, and I'm happy to have a seat at the table and be co-hosting this with you. I'm very excited about the conversations that we're going to have and the impact that we can have with listeners.
1: I'm all about the story behind the story, so I want to delve into that with you, Ashley.
16: Okay.
1: I know that you are, I'm going to get a little personal real quick, you're a mom of five.
16: I am, yes. It's my greatest accomplishment in life. Out of everything, motherhood has been what I hang my hat on. So I will live by that by the day I die. And my kids are probably listening to this right now. And yeah, mama loves you.
1: Well, and I bring that up because, again, you touched on it just a little bit. When we're highlighting women, it falls mostly on women, or at least it appears that way, that they're the ones that are, they're picking up the schedules and they're the more nurturing type. And so it does show that there's a whole lot of juggling that goes on, and it looks easy. I've known you for some time now, and I know what all is on your plate, and I have no idea how you do it. And this is coming from someone who doesn't have any kids, and I'm just tired watching you. So it does play a huge role, I'm sure, in how you move about business. But before we get to your business, you started in a field that isn't even remotely close to plumbing.
16: Yeah, it's a stretch.
1: You're a UT grad, and you graduated nursing degree.
16: That's right. Yeah, UT Austin Nursing School. 2010 was my graduation date. And I knew from a really young age that I wanted to get into nursing. My mom was in the healthcare field, and it always, you know, it just appealed to me. I have a heart that wants to help people. Also, I was an adrenaline junkie, though, which was what led me to ER nursing. I knew that pretty quickly going into high school that I needed something that was going to keep me on my toes, keep me busy, and challenge me in new ways every day. So while obviously the industries are markedly different, there's some easy crossovers in business ownership and ER nursing, especially. You know, every day is a new challenge to figure out, and the people interaction. And I mean, every single day you're learning how to communicate with different people who are much different than you, and you see them on their worst days. You know, no one ever calls, hardly ever do we get people that call into Plumbing Outfitters, and they're just really excited to talk to us. Really, nobody wants to call a plumber because they have a huge emergency at their house. Likewise, people don't want to go to the ER and need emergency healthcare. So yeah, there's a few crossovers, and I've felt a lot of times and then there's jokes too. I mean, Warren and I have had dinner conversations on just how much of a crossover there is between plumbing and nursing. That's probably for a different show, but yeah, I mean, it's definitely a stretch, but what I love about different industries, especially just coming from the nursing world and then switching into a trades business with my husband, the acts of leadership, right? And what makes you a good leader in one field is very, you know, it crosses over to every industry. So some of those things carried over really nicely.
1: How did that come about? What was the switch that you said, okay, I'm ready to drop this and move into this arena?
16: Yeah, well, I think the entrepreneurial bug kind of bit my husband first before it bit me. I actually had some, I guess, examples of business ownership growing up that didn't set a great taste in my mouth, right? I saw business owners in my family who were overworked. They could never unplug. They always had cash flow problems. So I didn't have a great experience, like, you know, feeling like business was a great pathway. Didn't have a lot of successful people to look at and say, oh, this could work. Warren had just a lot more passion for it. He was at a spot in his company. He felt pretty confident in his abilities as a master plumber, and he was ready to kind of go out on his own. And so it was his idea. He was like, hey, let's do this. Let's go into business for ourselves and see what we can make of it. I'm always up for an adventure, right? Like, I'm just an adventurous person in general. So that sounded like a pretty fun adventure. And I was also at a point in my nursing career where it was kind of at the point where you either, you know, go into management or you go back to school for, you know, an advanced licensed practitioner. And neither one of those just really called to me. But the thought of really getting to develop people, that's always been our why. It was about, how do we surround ourselves with great people? How do we pour into them? How do we take, you know, a lot of our first hires were, you know, younger guys, 18, 17, 19 years old. I mean, it was practically, I tell everybody, like, I had a great experience raising teenagers long before having teenagers, because I got to see them up close, right? Like the struggles and challenges of raising 19-year-old boys. It's fun. That called to me, that leadership and being able to raise up a team. So while plumbing, I guess, wasn't necessarily on my radar, any business opportunity I think that he would have provided to me, I would have probably jumped at it, because the chase of, you know, growing something and building something impactful and meaningful and then touching people's lives and employing people, just it called to me.
1: So did y'all both jump in at the same time, leave your current jobs and start together? Or did he, you know, wade into the waters and you just kind of helped in the background and then said, okay, I'm all in too?
16: Yeah, we weren't quite as dauntless as just throwing, you know, throwing caution to the wind. So he did jump in full time and he did a really great job of networking, building great relationships with people and just growing our, you know, our reach organically. And I was pretty much doing all back office. You know, after work, I'd come home on the evenings, I'd work on things, just keeping the business afloat, trying to figure out how we grew our reach and, you know, getting to new markets or just overall kind of growing the company. But it was about 7 months. Well, oddly enough, we actually got pregnant with my third son about 2 months after we started the business. That was a shock. And I remember just like crying, like, oh my, how am I going to handle this? Like, we just started this business. So the first year was kind of sketchy. We ended up hiring like our first CSR pretty early on. She worked a part-time for us to help answer phone calls. And it was probably about a year and a half before I fully like hung up my nursing hat and went in full-time with a business. But I mean, along the way, I was definitely there making some, helping make decisions and leading. It just was not for insurance purposes and for the fact that we felt obviously very needed to have income coming in, steady income coming in with three kids. You know, we felt like we needed that. So I stuck it out for nursing for a while. But, you know, once we got established, it was pretty clear that this is my new path. So
1: going into plumbing, you decided it wasn't enough just to be co-owner of the plumbing company. You know, a lot of people could have said, okay, my husband, he is already the master plumber. We're going to start this business and I'll just do the business end of it and let him do that. You did not do that. You said, no, no, no, no. Let me become a licensed journeyman plumber. And then even went on to get your master's license. Why did you feel important to do that?
16: Yeah. You know, it was a matter of, I wanted to have some authority in the field, right? I wanted to be able to have a conversation with our vendors or our customers or our team. And like, it was just a matter of respect, right? I have a healthy respect for the trades. And so it felt like my way of saying, this is important work. I'm not just going to look at it from the outside, but I want to get into it. And I want to have, you know, some authenticity and some actual, you know, just back up what I say with some actual licensing. So that was kind of the personal decision that I ran with there. And yeah, it was interesting. I think I may have told you this before, but the journeyman test I took, I was actually 7 months pregnant when I took the journeyman test for the plumbing licensing board down here in Austin. And I think I made such an impression. I'm literally waiting for me to get a plaque on their wall because of, I think it was very memorable. I was, the journeyman test is difficult. It's part written test, but then there's a dollhouse that you have to plumb in. There's also hands-on skills that you have to do. And the one in particular, I was 7 months pregnant. I was so hot. It was so hot, and it probably wasn't that hot, but I was hot. And I was super emotional, and I was having a hard time with something, and I started to cry, which I don't cry ever. But I mean, 7 months pregnant with twins, that's just, and it was twins, by the way.
1: Extra hormones?
16: Yeah, extra hormones. And I just remember the guy coming over to me, the instructor, and he was like, you know, are you okay? I mean, how many women do they see come through the doors? How many pregnant women do they see come through the doors? And then how many 7 month pregnant women? I mean, this is like a trifecta. And I was like, yeah, I don't have the core strength to get I was trying to thread gas pipe and I was having a really tough time with it. And he was so kind. He was like, can you just walk me through what you're trying to do? And I told him and he was like, okay, I'm gonna give you a little assistance here. So if he's listening, thank you. Cause I'm here today because of his kindness. But, it was just a matter of, I kind of wanted to have like an ownership in the actual trade part. And I wanted to be able to have intelligent conversations. And it's proven to work in my favor, right? I love talking to our customers and being able to look up their invoice for their job and not being just completely out of the loop about what's going on. I don't think you necessarily have to. Like, I don't think it's a prerequisite that if you're leading a company that you absolutely have to be licensed in that company or you have to know everything about it. But it was just a personal decision for me, and I'm super happy that I did it.
1: Well, with plumbing being a male-dominated field, did you think by taking that step, kind of set up that respect from those that you would be in the field with, or maybe even those that you have hired to work for you?
16: Yeah, I think maybe an aspect of that. Obviously, like, I'm not the person that's going to be in the field every day, and I don't even pretend to put myself on the same level as those guys who are out there day in and day out. I try to give them a healthy respect for realizing that, you know, obviously I have the license, but my focus is definitely more on building our business. But one lane I think it helped me achieve was that I did want to be a beacon for women, because I think that there's such a void, especially in residential service for women. I think that they bring a lot that they can offer a trade, right? They have empathy and what we talked about earlier, empathy and attention to detail. And they have a way of putting homeowners at ease that I think sometimes male technicians struggle with. So I really just wanted to be a beacon for women. I wanted them to be able to see somebody else in the field leading that charge and saying, okay, well, if she can do it, I can do it. And I think that especially as we advance in AI technology, hopefully women start seeing trades as a viable career path.
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18: 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I think you step back, look at the broader picture, that there are points in time and history when you got to move and you got to take the opportunity as it presents itself. And that this is an opportunity to get rid of that nuclear threat, the terroristic threat, and so forth, once and for all. I mean, that's got to be the hope. Is there still going to be some elements out there in days ahead? Probably so. How do you kill this regime that they don't sign up for capitulation or surrender or submission? That's not in their vocabulary unless they're dead. So that's what we're up against. But still, I think there's points in time in our history when you got to say, we got to do something. We, the leader of the free world, this country has got to step in and make it happen. And I think that's what we're doing now.
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2: Everyone wants a seat. Few know what it takes to earn one. The long road, the hard lessons, the moments that define real leadership. 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
1: Welcome, I'm Melinda Brandt, and we are getting the story behind Plumbing Outfitters and one half of that husband-wife team. We're here with Ashley Stroud, who is doing double duty tonight. Not only is she the co-host for this series, she's our inaugural guest. And Ashley, you are very much a part in the company and making sure, advertising-wise, getting your name out there. I want you to speak a little bit on that part of it, because I think advertising and getting your name out has changed quite a bit than it was 20 years ago. People aren't looking necessarily to the same advertising methods as they were. A lot of it is social media and getting that engagement. How do you go about building that up to where you can tell it's made an impact or it's helped your business?
16: Well, that's an interesting question, Melinda. And I'm glad you brought it up. Marketing is actually one of my passions. I didn't even realize how passionate I was and that I actually had a creative side until I started doing this for Plumbing Outfitters. But it's ironic that you say that. I almost think it's a little bit of a boomerang, because traditional, if you look at businesses maybe 40 years ago, they relied a lot on branding their company, and they kind of owned their backyard, right? That's the saying, own your backyard, a 5-mile radius of your company. It's kind of where you want to own. And they did. There was one plumber in town. That was the plumber that you went to, right? You knew who the electrician was. You knew who the mover, the roofer was, right? And then we kind of got into this digital age where so much focus was put on SEO and was put on Google pay-per-clicks and all of these.
1: For those of us that don't know, what's SEO?
16: Oh, yeah. Search engine optimization. So it's if you go to Google and you search for, quality plumber near me, right? Who's going to show up? Well, it's people who've put a lot of effort into their digital marketing presence. And while I still think that that is a viable way to earn business and it's important, I think we're actually moving a little bit back in time where branding is going to be more and more important, because it's hard to know who to trust, right? Like, you can get Google recommendations and you can get seen all over Google, but how do you build that trust with your audience and with your customer base? And it's by being in the community. It's for them seeing you in the Christmas parade, right, with your massive float. It's them seeing you sponsor the Little League team and being present at the farmers markets and the pop-ups. When they see you in the community, like, that's how you gain that trust. So obviously, I think that there's a lot of avenues out there for getting your phone to ring and working the marketing scene. I'm a huge fan of social media. We have a really unique approach to our social media page. If you follow us, which I would love everybody to follow, we really don't try to attract customers. You'll very rarely ever see us post about plumbing. We just don't, because we're not trying to attract customers. We're figuring, while you're scrolling through Facebook, you're probably not likely interested in the water heater that we just installed, right? But what you are interested in is our technicians and the stories that they have to tell and their personalities and the fun that we have in the office, or the newest, whatever we're trying to display, our culture and who we are as a company. Because what we're really trying to get there is just connection. Like, we want you to feel connected to our company long before you need us as a plumber. We want to build that trust early on. So I am a big fan of social media, but I think that some of the traditional efforts, I see some of other people in the trades or other people in businesses in general, just make it, I don't know, I would say boring, right? It's like, people aren't looking to see what you do every day. They're looking to see who you are and what your core values are and what you're doing for the community. That's what makes them stay on your page.
1: It's kind of like reality TV. Everybody tunes in just to see what somebody else's so-called reality is.
16: Yeah.
1: And then they get sucked in, and that's who you're going to remember.
16: That's right.
1: It's the first time you have a plumbing problem. Oh, I saw them on social media. I like this team. I want to speak about your team. I know that you are very passionate about developing leaders inside your company. How does that look on a daily basis with your team?
16: That's an awesome question. And we are extremely passionate about leadership at our company. So the way that we designed our organization chart and our vision map is, we really wanted to establish leadership at every level. So no matter where you are on our organization chart, there is leadership potential for you in your role. For instance, let's think about apprentices. They come to us usually, you know, right out of high school or fresh out of a different industry without any plumbing experience. And they're kind of this group of people, right? They're learning, they're green, they don't have a whole lot of plumbing knowledge. But even amongst them, we designate a lead apprentice, right? The person who is in charge of making sure that these technicians or that these apprentices stay the course. When they have questions about licensing, when they have questions about, you know, whatever might be going on, they don't understand something, that's like their liaison, it's their person who they can go to. And that person has direct access to management and a one-to-one on with them on a monthly basis to help grow them as a leader so that they can take the next step in whatever leadership role they want. And we make sure to make it super visible. Everybody in our company, my goal is for everybody to see themselves 5 years from now on our vision map. And so to allow for that, you have to continually like scale. You have to continually grow your company so that even the highest people in your company can then look at the vision map and say, oh, I actually see myself here in 5 years. Like that's where I'm aiming for. So on a day-to-day basis, it looks like having, you know, first of all, we really preach this like extreme ownership and personal accountability. You cannot lead anyone until you first learn to lead yourself, and you can't lead anyone better than how you are leading yourself. So we preach a lot of personal accountability and a lot of extreme ownership of situations. You know, we don't like, part of our core values is accountability. That's so if you follow us on Facebook or you know anything about us, our core values are CHAMPS. It's character, humility, accountability, mindfulness, precision, and service. And that accountability piece is where it's at, right? It's a matter of like you own your actions, you own your results, you own your consequences. Whatever you have done that day has set you up to either fail or succeed, but it all falls on you. Like, don't blame anybody else. Show up, own your actions. And so that's preached on a pretty daily basis to our team. And it shows up in ways like we don't enable people and we don't hold people's hands. You know, we give them the tools they need to succeed. And we, you know, we make sure that they know who they can contact and who their upline is and where they can get resources from. But we expect people to show up, own their actions, and be personally accountable to reaching whatever heights of success they want in their career.
1: How do you define success now compared to when you started?
16: Oh, wow. That's a good question. I would say, you know, I don't even know if I had a really great vision in mind for what success looked like when I first started. It was all just so, you know, let's just go and try to get it done right. People would ask us like, well, what are you trying to build? I'm like, I don't know what we're building. I have no idea what this vision is going to be. We started working with a business coach in 2021, and he was great. He's built for the trades. And so we worked with him for a couple of years. And one of the things that he really instilled in us was like a clear vision, right? And if you don't have this vision of like what success looks like, then you'll never know if you arrived, right? You will always just be chasing that next unknown because you don't have this vision of success. So early on, I can't say I had a clear, and I think that was a downfall of us, that we didn't have a clear vision for what does success look like? When do we know like, hey, this is what we built and we've arrived. So I would say success now, obviously we have great goals in place for our company. And we have huge aspirations to continue to grow our reach. But I would say that as you grow, you just start realizing that some of the things are just not as tangible, right? You can't always put a dollar sign on like what you've gained. And so success for me looks like our technicians purchasing their first home, right? It looks like our technicians or our CSRs, you know, taking leadership roles outside of our company and in their organizations that they're a part of, or volunteering in the community, feeling empowered and feeling like they've been given tools to go out and impact the world. That's success, right? It's when you can multiply like your efforts and you can see those ripple effects of all of those good intentions rippling out and affecting a lot more people, exponentially further reach than what you could do yourself. I think that's success.
1: I would imagine that a lot of people starting a business would say, okay, my goals to be successful would be I have to hit a certain amount of revenue. I have to have this. You just stated flexibility is a big part of that. What are the lessons that you've learned to give in to that, to say, okay, it's okay if you set those goals, but it's also okay if you don't
16: hit
1: meet
16: them.
1: Those.
16: Yeah, I think that's great. So we actually had this great conversation because we had some pretty lofty revenue goals in 2025. And we had had year over year growth every single year since we started our company. So I was expecting 2025 to be no different. And then we ran into some hurdles that we hadn't faced before. Namely, we lost some really great technicians. We were definitely on the wrong footing. Like, we were not prepared for it. Even though we knew it was coming, we just had not prepared for it. It exposed kind of a big gap in our business that we had not focused heavily enough on recruiting. So we did not hit our 2025 revenue goals. And I just remember going into December being just so deflated, right? I had this big goal for 2025. And not only did we not reach it, but we also like had less, we had did not have year over year growth for the first time in 7 years in business. And so, I mean, it took a lot of processing that and a lot of just coming to like this realization that it is like, it just a continuum journey. It's, there's no, like in business, I think you have to constantly realize that yes, you set goals and yes, you strive for them. You do everything you can to hit them. And there's no excuses for not. But you also have to look at all the intangibles that you gained along the way, right? What did I learn in 2025 that made up for the lack of revenue, right? Well, I learned that recruiting was absolutely paramount to my business. And that alone, like that knowledge, it cost. You know, so what we didn't earn in revenue, we got back in knowledge of, you know, what we could do to improve, holes that we could fill in our business. And that just sets you up for, as long as you don't give up and you keep going, then that knowledge will exponentially increase and you will have a return on that investment eventually. It's just a matter of being patient and being patient with yourself, giving yourself grace and getting up the next day and saying, okay, let's go.
1: 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I'm Melinda Brandt, along with Ashley Stroud. 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
4: 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Now, she tells KVU that she showed up last week to find the mirrors all busted up, equipment damaged.
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15: Troops killed in action. I'm Carmen Roberts, Fox News. U.S. Central Command says two U.S. service members were killed yesterday while defending against an Iranian ballistic missile and drone attack in Jordan. Another service member is missing. Fox's Lucas Tomlinson has more from Tel Aviv.
0: Four American service members were wounded. They were transferred to Jordanian hospitals and have since been discharged. This all coming after at least two intermediate-range ballistic missiles fired from Iran hit a base in Jordan not long after U.S. Air Force personnel had arrived, part of President Trump's reinforcements. It is the first American casualties in months since those six U.S. Army personnel were killed in the early days of the war in the attack on Kuwait.
15: And Iran issued a chilling warning today, telling people they should stay away from U.S. military bases in the Gulf. Smoke from the Canadian wildfires is still hanging over the Midwest and northeastern U.S., but Fox Weather's Adam Klotz in New York City says that's expected to clear soon.
8: It has been really smoggy. That's been the big story here the last several days. And even this morning, that smog was the big story. But we've known that there's going to be a shift in the weather. There's a cold front currently moving across the eastern United States. That's pushing that smoke. So as long as you're in front of it, you're going to be seeing heavy smoke. It's going to be difficult to breathe. Your eyes are going to burn. And then we start to see these frontal boundaries move on through. There are going to be rounds of, at times, heavy showers.
15: And the Akron Zoo in Ohio was forced to close today because of a bomb threat. Zoo official says it is consistent with threats received at other major zoos, including facilities in Cleveland, Phoenix, Seattle, and Miami. There have been a string of bomb threats, as well as some swatting incidents at zoos in the U.S. for the past 3 months. 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
18: News Radio KLBJ Radar Weather Watch. Partial clearing this afternoon with highs in the low to mid-90s. Mostly clear this evening, then cloudy overnight. Lows in the mid to upper 70s. And for tomorrow, sun, a few passing clouds, a hot day with a high of 96. That's your News Radio KLBJ Radar Weather Watch. 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
27: 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I'm Robin Hoppus, and we are here talking about your retirement, something that we have talked about on the radio for the last 20 years. 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
28: Hey, Robin.
27: It's exciting. We're excited to be here, folks. 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Again, the Big State Financial Show with Lance and Robin Hoppus. So I'd like to tell you a little bit about us. Who are we? Number one, we were raised with strong Christian conservative values, and we practice that in our business today. We were taught to do the right thing, don't lie, tell the truth, but we are from here. I was born in San Antonio. I'm a fifth generation Texan. We're deep rooted. My dad's family moved to San Antonio in the early 1800s, so we're not from where? New York City. No, we're from here. Again, like I mentioned, next February, we will be on the radio for 20 years, Lance.
28: That's a long time.
27: Combined, and Lance and I are young. We started as toddlers. Combined, we have over 50 years experience.
28: Yeah.
27: In this business. So let's get started. We've got a lot of ground to cover, folks. Before, Lance, we get into this, I want to take just a moment to talk and share and recognize our first responders, the folks that keep us safe. You know, we're celebrating 250 years of being free in America. Our founding fathers fought for that in 1776. But these folks are military, our firemen, policemen, border patrol. Let's pray for them and bless them and pray that God will keep them safe.
5: You know, Robin, all those things are important to us, but our primary focus in our life, your life, my life, our lives together, from the time we first met, has always been centered around God.
27: God is the center of our life.
5: He is the center of our life. He's the focal point of our life in everything it is that we do. And we have always carried that through in our business platform. You're carrying it through in your business platform with Big State Financial. We know and understand that God Almighty gives us everything that we have.
27: God blesses us each and every day, Lance. When I open my eyes in the morning, I'm like, thank you for another day.
5: And we're thankful for the fact that God gave us the most important gift ever given to mankind. That's his only begotten Son, our Savior, Jesus Christ. And that's our platform. And that's what we live by. And that's what we do business by. And that's what we'll die by.
27: Well, and I think that that is why we have been successful. Not only that, but we care about our clients. When you come in, if we do business, if we don't do business, we just have met another friend. But if we do business with you, you are part of the Big State Financial family. We're not just going to shake hands, pat you on the back, and send you down the road. We're here for you, no matter what. We care about our clients.
5: And that's right.
27: That, you know, my dad said, cream rises to the top. And I think that it's important. We truly care about our clients. We want you to be successful when it comes time for you to retire. You know, during COVID, Lance, we had people that came in that said, you know, I planned to retire when I was 65 and I'm only 62 and I'm out of a job. What am I going to do?
5: Yeah.
27: You know, I have a lot of debt that I was planning to pay off in the next 3 years. So folks, everyone, each one of you that comes in to see us has a different nest egg, a retirement nest egg. You have a different number that you want to reach in retirement. And we're going to talk a little bit more about that during the show. But we will work with you, if you have debt, to pay off that debt. If you've got, you know, 24.99% debt on a credit card, we're going to help you pay down that debt. Do you want to pay off your mortgage? We will help you and show you with an early mortgage payoff how you can reduce and maybe align it with retirement. If you have a 10 years left on your mortgage, we're going to show you if you add X number of dollars on top of your mortgage payment, then you can reduce it by to 5 years. So, and save interest on that.
5: Yep.
27: So we
5: right.
27: don't just do what we're going to talk about today. We take a holistic approach to retirement. You know, it's interesting, Lance, because Hugh Hewitt, when I visited with him the first time and he decided to do endorsement commercials for us, he said, Robin, you really take a holistic approach to retirement. You don't just take this one piece of the pie and move on. You look at Social Security. You look at taxation. You look at longevity. You know, do you have longevity in your family? The actual number one concern for seniors today is outliving their money. And we have an answer to that, and that is fixed indexed annuities. Folks, write this number down and give me a call. 210-373-6000. I'm Robin Hoppus, along with my handsome husband, Lance Hoppus, and we're here talking about your retirement.
5: You know, Robin, the most incredible thing about what you do and what I've always done in my life, I've pretty much retired from the business now, and I come in and help you with the radio show when we do the radio shows.
27: You're my brain trust, Lance.
5: Well, 36 years in the business. But the most incredible thing about this business is that these products, fixed indexed annuities, what is it they give clients that are so special?
27: They give them a lot of things, but the number one thing is that they give them a guarantee, a contractual guarantee for what? Interest, bonuses, income for their lifetime. All of these things, folks, are contractually guaranteed inside that annuity. And so people come in and they say, how can they do that? It is based on the strength and claims paying ability of the issuing insurance companies, and annuities are provided by insurance companies.
5: So they get a guarantee on what now?
27: They get a bonus, number one, but they get a guaranteed interest rate.
5: A guaranteed interest rate.
27: Yes, and that interest rate, typically most of the folks that come in to see us are looking for income when they retire. They may retire in 5, 10, 15 years, or 2 years, or right now. So we look at how we set up a plan that is going to grow for them so that they can turn on income that is for their lifetime. And if they're married, that will go on to their spouse for their spouse's lifetime. And if there's money left in this annuity, then it goes on to their contingent beneficiaries, whomever they name.
5: You know, that is so interesting, Robin, that people are wanting income, but they don't really understand that when they retire. And this, you see this across the table all the time with yourself and with a client. You talk to them about income in retirement, and their eyes kind of glaze over, and you can tell they're thinking about

0: When you ask somebody, what's your number? What number are you asking for? What for them to think about?
1: What do you want to have for income? What is your number? What is that number for your income? And you know, Lance, everybody is different. Some folks have very low expenses and they live modestly, and some have high living expenses and they want to travel around the world. Some folks travel during their job and they don't want to travel when they retire. They want to stay home. And so their big idea of a vacation is a staycation. So they get to stay home, put their feet up, enjoy their grandchildren, read a book, sip lemonade, dig in the garden, those types of things.
0: Well, you know, Robin, when we retired, we want to be able to do more than take a run up the road to Bucky's on the weekend.
1: Well, and Bucky's is a fun place, right? And it's on the way to fun places. And it's a great place to gas up.
0: I think it's a fun place to avoid.
1: There's never a line. But you know what? It's busy in there.
0: Oh, my goodness.
1: Stand in line.
0: So when somebody gives you their number, that you know, well, that I need this much income a month, or I need this much income a year. When you work with the client on that, the numbers that you give them, are they going to be guaranteed that they're never going to lose any of their money, or guaranteed that they're going to have an income, a specific dollar amount? What are the guarantees that you can offer your clients?
1: So the guarantees vary, Lance. We're appointed to 40 different insurance companies and the strategies inside those companies. 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Folks, when you see us, we will provide you with some financial forms, and they're not hard, but they kind of force you to take a look at what you have, what you're earning, what your retirement horizon is. 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
0: 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Big State Financial, folks. You want to give Robin a call? 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
10: Mark and Melinda.
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12: I
10: I was a teacher for 21 years, elementary school teacher, and it wasn't 10 years ago that, at least in our district, the big push was BYOD, bring your own device. Got to get everybody in there. Now I was a second, third grade teacher. That means even the little

0: kids. Got to bring whatever they have. And they were push that. And now all of a sudden we're making a whole 360 degree turn on this.
1: Yes.
0: I agree with it because I'm even watching the kids, you know, who are older now. You're 20 somethings and they are so glued to those phones. It'd be nice, you know, wean the kids off of their need for all this technology, I guess, or the devices.
2: Yeah. And I think what the 8 hours you're in school is it. 5 days a week is a pretty decent start to that.
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4: Of Austin.
5: Welcome back, folks. We appreciate you tuning in. If you just tuned in, this is the Big State Financial Show with Robin and Lance Hoppus, and we have been talking about your retirement and the strategies that we recommend that you use for retirement. So, Lance, one of the things that we ask folks is, what is your number when you want to retire? And we look at things like, you know, $1 million. People use $1 million they may have in their 401k. If you have $1 million in a brokerage account, one of the things, and I'm going to talk about this, has always been in the past, the 4% rule. So if you have $1 million in a brokerage account and you start taking money from it in retirement, a steady income, $40,000 or 4%, what happens if that brokerage account doesn't fill the gap that you're taking out each and every year?
6: Well, why would it not fill the gap, Robin?
5: Well, because they go up and down, Lance. Brokerage accounts go up and they go down.
6: Like an elevator.
5: Up and down.
6: Like a roller coaster.
5: Like that roller coaster, you go to the top, and then when it comes down, your stomach goes into your throat.
6: What's that roller coaster you always talk about when you were a kid?
5: Oh, at Playland Park.
6: Playland Park.
5: Which I rode one time. I think I passed out. I think it was the rocket. It was a wooden roller coaster.
6: You rode the rocket.
5: If you can imagine that wooden roller coaster climbing, inching up, and at the very top, then it was way down and around and up and down and never again.
6: I know. I get it.
5: Speaking of never again, I want to tell you a quick story. So when my parents died and the estate was settled, you know, there was some extra funds that I wanted to, my brother-in-law suggested that I invest in gold mining.
6: I remember that.
5: You remember? And it wasn't a lot of money, folks. I did just my toe dipped into it, you know, and that was 20 years ago. And it tanked. In fact, the brokerage company wrote me a check for the pittance that was left, closed the account, and sent me a check enough for you and I to go through the drive-through, you know, at one of those hamburger places and supersize our meals. That's what I got out of the investment that I made in gold mining stock. It's risky, Lance. Folks, do you have time to recover from a market volatility? If the market changes, if it tanks, it's up and it's down. But anyway, let's get back to the $1 million, because it's important. If you retired with $1 million and you had it in your brokerage account and you took 4% or $40,000, which is not actually a true number anymore, it's now they're saying that you should take 3.5% or 3.2% in order to be safe. And why is that? Because we're healthy and we're living longer. And what if your account that had $1 million and you're taking 4% drops to $900,000. That 4% is going to degrade what you're going to get, which would be $36,000 out of $900,000. So very, very important. And I want you, if you have a brokerage account, go to your broker and ask him, can you guarantee me, number one, an income for the rest of my life?
6: And he's going to tell you, well, no, of course not.
5: Nobody can.
6: That's what he's going to tell you.
5: Well,
6: and can you give them a guaranteed number of what they can retire on for the rest of their life?
5: Absolutely. To the penny, just about to the penny. A lot of the strategy that we have grow daily, so interest is added to them daily. If you They're annual contracts, Lance. So if you turn on the income in the 6 month, then you're going to have interest added to it in that 6 months. So we set these up. We take a very, very conservative approach, folks. We don't show any gains in Social Security, which they have cost of living adjustments, COLAs, on Social Security. But they also have predicted that we know Social Security is in trouble. The fund is in trouble, and if something drastic doesn't change, then in 2032, they're going to reduce everyone's Social Security by 20%. Now, that's a little bit scary, because there are folks, the majority of people out there don't have a big retirement savings.
6: I have a very good friend of mine, Robin, that I went to school with, that he's a retired pilot. But, you know, a couple of divorces in his life, some brutal divorces. And
5: did she clean his clock?
6: Twice.
5: Oh.
6: And I don't know all the particulars on that, but I do know that now he's retired because he can't fly anymore because of his age and some health issues. And he's living on Social Security. And his wife gets Social Security. She never had a large income. And, you know, Robin, if there was a pullback in Social Security, it would financially devastate them, because they're not in a position where they could afford a hiccup of even $400 a month. They've got to have what they are getting, and they're barely making it on that.
5: I agree.
6: And we see that a lot, you know, with folks, that they're just depending solely on Social Security, and if there's a pullback on that Social Security, then they're in trouble. They're in trouble. But you, I've seen you time and time again work with a client across the table. You've looked at things, and I've seen you ask them these questions. Well, so what do you have in 401ks? And let's take a look at those statements. What do you have in your various brokerage accounts? You look at those statements. Then you take a look at what they have in their IRA accounts, if they have anything like that. All the different moneyed accounts you take a look at, and you itemize those accounts, don't you?
5: Yes,
6: and
5: yes.
6: So that when you itemize those accounts, you get a running ledger of what those accounts will be able to produce for them when it comes to income time. But what I've seen you do, Robin, is you've been able to take many of their IRAs and their 401ks, and you've been able to move them over into the annuities. Number one, get them in a safe position so they'll never go down. They'll never lose any money. And I've seen you always be able to get them in a position where they get a guaranteed interest rate on their money. Now, what's important about that is with that guaranteed interest rate, they have a mathematical certainty of what that income will be in X amount of years. Whatever years they need it in, that's a mathematical certainty, because they have the guarantee on that interest rate, right?
5: That's right. And the sooner you start, the better you're going to be down the road. I mean, we have strategies, annuity strategies, that have a 20-year guarantee. We met with a young couple not too long ago that came in. You know, they have X number of dollars in the 401k. They're both working. Their goal is to retire in 15 years. And so we set them up into this strategy that is going to grow for them, guaranteed for when they retire in 15 years. And it's a beautiful thing. The sooner you start, the better. But the beautiful thing is that our clients are conservative. They work hard. They have worked hard most of their life, and they've saved. They've saved, they've lived conservatively, they've spent conservatively. But when you retire, we're going to ask you questions like, what do you want to do in retirement? What about your car? Do you have a healthy cash reserve? I think that is important. What about inflation? What about taxes? Do you think, I want you to ask yourself this question: will taxes go up or down in the future? We want to be prepared for taxes to go up. So we're going to take a very conservative approach with your retirement and come up with a plan that you can guarantee never to outlive your retirement.
6: And I've seen you do something else, Robin. I've seen you sit down when you're making your calculations. Let's say if a client of yours is getting, I'm going to use a median number of $3,000 a month in Social Security, mm-hmm. okay, you always cut that back by about 20% because you're always concerned about the fact that Social Security will retract.
5: Well, when we lay out a retirement income plan for you folks, you will know exactly. We're gonna underpromise and overdeliver. And I think that that is important.
6: What do you charge people to come in and see you?
5: No fee. We decided years ago, and you handed that off to me when I came in the business, is to not charge our clients a management fee or a consulting fee.
6: That's exactly right.
5: We get paid directly from the companies that we do business with. It does not come out of your retirement funds.
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5: Thanks for staying with us, folks. We're going to take a quick break and we'll be right back. We're going to talk about protecting your finances from scams.
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7: I'm going to squeeze in Allie. She wants to weigh in on this dyslexic story. The numbers of dyslexic students in the state of Texas in just 5 years has skyrocketed 600%. Yes, dyslexic students are now under the umbrella for special education. Allie, good morning.
8: I don't believe dyslexia is because of social media, TikTok, or any of those other reasons. I am 41, and I have dyslexia. My daughter, who's 7, also has it. It's something you're born with. 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I think the uptick is because we're actually testing for it now. Back in the 90s, we didn't. 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
9: But it's a 600% increase in just the past several years. 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
13: I'm Paul Stevens. We get word of American casualties Friday in the Middle East.
14: Two American servicemen have been killed. One is missing and 4 wounded in an Iranian missile attack on a base in Jordan. About 4.5 hours from here is the Muwaffaq Salty Air Base in Jordan, where the U.S. Air Force has a tremendous presence.
13: Lucas Tomlinson in Tel Aviv. Smoke from Canadian wildfires lingering above the Midwest and angering some in D.C. and Ontario Premier Doug Ford after Canada offer help to the U.S.
15: I find it a shame the administration in the U.S. and Congress people writing these letters and blaming us and so on and so forth. They have a very short memory. We had the water bombers, everyone ready, going over to California. It was last year.
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5: Welcome back, ladies and gentlemen. This is the Big State Financial Show. If you just joined us, I'm Robin Hoppus here with my ever-growing handsome husband, Lance Hoppus. I'm glad you're here with me, Lance.
6: I love you, Robin.
5: We're excited to be here. And if you stayed with us, thank you. Thank you for listening. Something that is really important to me, and I'm on a mission to protect your finances from scams. And so I think about our clients that come in, and you've worked hard. You've saved diligently. You've built a legacy for yourself, for your family, and now you're getting ready to reach retirement. You know, what happens if you get an urgent email or a text from your bank? Is it real? And the answer is absolutely not. A legitimate bank, this is simple, is never going to text, email, or call you right out of the blue and ask you for your password, your PIN, or your Social Security. You know, they're going to give you an alarm. You're going to hear alarms go off that your account is frozen, is compromised. What I want you to do is take a breath. 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But they're very sophisticated in their scams. Don't fall prey to these scammers, ladies and gentlemen. 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
6: Robin, so many times we've had clients call, you've had clients call, where they were being scammed or people were attempting to scam them. You just went through it in one case, and you turned the information over to one of your leading companies that you work with, which happens to be the largest insurance company in the world. And that company got on it immediately, and they went all the way. They kept digging and digging and digging into that. The story that you gave them about our client and the person that was trying to scam them, they tracked that person that was all the way back to Hungary.
5: That's correct. And that's one thing that you can rest easy knowing, that the companies that we work with have highly sophisticated security systems.
6: Now,
5: and they have full-time fraud departments that are watching these things constantly. So if, you know, that person, actually this fraudster, forged their signature to a withdrawal form.
6: Yeah.
5: And so this goes, it locks down the account. They start an investigation. Nothing moves until everything is cleared up.
6: When I said they tracked it all the way back to Hungary, that didn't mean the last time the guy ate a hamburger.
5: Not Hungary, Hungary.
6: They tracked him all the way back to the country of Hungary. And, you know, that's just amazing.
5: But, with a long rap sheet of scamming people, Lance. Phone fraud, mail fraud.
6: Yep. And it happens. And folks, you know, don't let your loved ones get caught up in that nonsense. It's an emotional thing that they pull on people, because so many times some of our loved ones are elderly and they're lonesome. They're sitting around and they get this phone call from somebody, and somebody's chit-chatting with them on the phone. And they always have a plausible reason why they're calling. There's always that possibility that this could be real. You know, maybe I need to listen to this. Well, that sounds like that could be, oh my goodness, can you? Well, but they said that they're a lawyer.
5: And they're going to send me money.
6: And they're going to send me money.
5: For helping them.
6: Yeah, and you know, it makes sense. All I got to do is pay the taxes up front.
5: Mm-hmm. You know? You don't pay taxes on inheritance unless it's a huge millions.
6: And you don't pay taxes up front on anything. Not even when you buy something in a grocery store. You pay sales tax at the cash register when you're leaving.
5: That's correct.
6: You know?
5: Yeah. Yeah, so pump the brakes. If you get something that, you know, makes the hair stand up on the back of your neck, or you get that funny feeling in your stomach, stop. Stop the process. Get away from it. Call and talk to your loved one, or call us. Explain to us what is going on, and we will help you. Write my number down, folks, 210-373-6000. I'm Robin Hoppus. This is the Big State Financial Show. 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
5: Premium bonuses, Lance. And so how does that work? How does a premium bonus work? And I get that question a lot. And when you come in, we will show you an illustration. 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
6: Right.
5: The bonus is attached to that premium as soon as the funds hit the insurance company. 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
6: That's just amazing. That's it. So, but can we talk about why one person would want one bonus, why one person would want a different bonus? I don't quite understand that.
5: Well, and that everyone is unique, Lance. And so through the financial forms, we can take and kind of peel this back and find out, you know, is there debt? What are their assets? What is the Social Security piece? What is their goal? And we put the puzzle pieces together to come up with a retirement plan.
6: So I think I've got an idea here, Robin.
5: Yes.
6: So tell me if this is... So if a person has $100,000 and they get a, say, I'm going to, and they need to have X amount of money in income coming in, and they need to be able to start that income in year A or year B, whatever mm-hmm. year it is, mm-hmm. okay? You take a look at the different annuity companies and the products that they have, and the different bonuses that will allow you to get, and the interest rates, because the interest rates aren't all the same with all the companies, are they? They're all different, right?
5: No, the interest rates vary, Lance, and that's, you know, there's another key component to it. Number one, the bonus. Number two, the interest rate, but also the payout percentage. So some companies may have a huge bonus, or they may have a big interest rate, but their payout percentage is low. So we look at the payout percentage, and we talked about that earlier in the show about, you know, $1 million in a brokerage account and the payout percentage is 4% or 3.5% or 3.2%. You know, we had a client that we just did business with that had that scenario, $1 million, and was getting $32,000 a year from their brokerage account. So we found an annuity that is going to pay them over 6%, 6.5%.
6: Oh, wow.
5: Inside this annuity, that payout percentage was more than double what they were getting.
6: And that is contractually guaranteed for life. For
5: won't change.
6: Client. Never,
5: never
6: changes.
5: No. So instead of getting $32,000, they now are going to start with $64,000 a year in income.
6: And that's all because you were able to take a look at the different companies, the combination of what they were providing a client with a bonus, an interest rate, and the distribution or the payout rate. And you got to find the right combinations with those three in there. Is that correct, Robin?
5: Absolutely. And I think it's important that, you know, we have a team of people behind the scenes that when we go over your finances, folks, we're going to take that information, give it to our team, let them pour over it, see ways to lower your taxes, to pay off any debt, but to set you up so that you will have the income that you want when you retire. And is there a gap in that?
6: Call Robin right now at 210-373-6000, 210-373-6000, and find out from Robin what you could get for an income guaranteed for the rest of your life. You'll never know unless you talk to Robin Hoppus at Big State Financial, 210-373-6000. Give her a call right now.
5: Well, or if you're enjoying the weekend, I mean, we're here every Saturday. If you want to call me during the week, I love to hear from you. I get a ton of calls during the shows, Lance, and I love that. You call me whenever it's convenient for you. I will answer calls, you know, 7 days a week. If I'm not with a client, if I'm not recording the show, you know, I will answer your call, folks. If I don't answer, I'll call you back before the sun goes down. And there is a lot of neat information. We have a blog in there. We have a newsletter in there. And you can request a stress-free retirement book. How does that sound? 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I'm Robin Hoppus. This is the Big State Financial Show. We'll be right back for our final segment right after this break.
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5: Welcome back, folks. 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I'm Robin Hoppus. This is Lance Hoppus. Or go to our website. 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So Social Security is a piece in retirement, Lance. Also, we look at, you know, the difference between your liquid savings and illiquid equity, which would be a home. You know, you've got equity in a home, but you can't go to the grocery store and buy groceries with the equity you have in your home.
6: That's right.
5: So tax efficiency. We're going to show you how to reduce the taxes on your withdrawals. We work with people each and every day, Lance. That's an important thing, is to help them save on taxes.
6: But you're not tax advisors, right?
5: No, we're not CPAs, but we have strategies that are tax deferred.
6: Wow, it's what again?
5: Tax deferred.
6: Tax deferred. Tax deferred on their earnings?
5: Yes.
6: Wow.
5: So it's earning interest on the monies that they would normally be paying taxes on.
6: Well, but Robin, doesn't that have to be an IRA or something like that to be tax deferred, or in a 401k?
5: Well, those are tax deferred, but if you have cash, you know, that grows tax deferred as well.
6: So if I have cash money and I put it into one of your indexed annuities, it will earn for me tax deferred?
5: Correct. Correct. So let's talk a little bit about what these annuities can accept.
6: Okay.
5: Because we have folks from all walks of life, all sectors of business around Texas. And it's exciting. We have people that have money from Eagle for Shell. We have folks that are, you know, blue collar workers like we are, like our families were, that have just worked hard and saved their money. But what can we take into these annuities? We have teachers that come in, the teacher retirement system. We can take that and put it into an annuity.
6: Some TSP money.
5: TSPs. We had a call just last week from a couple of folks that have TSPs, and we can take and move TSP money into these annuities. Yes.
6: And 401k money, TSP
5: 401Ks,
6: money?
5: 401Ks, IRAs. Now, there's two types of IRAs, traditional IRAs that have not been taxed, and Roth IRAs that have been taxed, right?
6: Okay.
5: You're limited to, you know, what you can put into annually to an annuity. If you're 50 years or older, you can put $8,000 into an IRA or into a Roth IRA.
6: You know, Robin, I had done some numbers on that years ago, and I figured that if I was a young enough person and I had cash money, I'd rather put my cash money into an indexed annuity than any place else, because number one, I got a guarantee that I wasn't going to lose any money. I got a guarantee on an interest rate. I had to pay the taxes on my money up front, but after that, the earnings that I got were just absolutely incredible. They kept the interest rate that I was promised and that I did get just kept going and going and going, and I was always earning on that interest rate tax deferred. I don't have to pay the money, and I am 79 years old, and I'm still not having to pay any taxes on that money until I use it. Because it's not an IRA.
5: Well, and I think it's important because, you know, there are annual limits and they increase them every year. But right now it's, you know, $8,000 you can put into a Roth IRA. So folks, I love Roth IRAs, and our children
6: They're
5: do
6: awesome.
5: Roth IRAs because that money grows. Number one, it's tax deferred, but it's tax free money.
6: That's the beauty. That's the incredible beauty of the Roth IRA is, yeah, they got to pay the taxes on it up front first before they put the money in. Then it earns tax deferred for them. And then when they do take the money out, they don't have to pay taxes on the earnings that it's gotten. It's all tax free after that, right?
5: Yes, absolutely. And you know, we have folks come in that are closer to our age, and they have adult children, and they bring their children in that are working and get them to establish that Roth IRA money. And it kind of, a lot of folks don't think about this, but when you look at, you know, your 401k, most of them are pre-tax money. So you may have, gosh, I don't know, $1 million, $3 million in tax deferred, but then when you start taking it out, you're going to have to pay taxes on it. So a really neat thing that we can do for you, we'll look at it to see if it makes sense, but we can do Roth IRA conversions. We can convert that traditional IRA money inside of an annuity over time into a Roth IRA.
6: Call Robin at 210-373-6000. Robin Hoppus at Big State Financial, 210-373-6000. Give her a call today. find out what she could do for you.
5: I think one of the things also that is important that we talk about is longevity. We have had people come in that are 89 years old and their family live to be in 100 or more. We're living longer, Lance. And so we're going to ask you about your family history and longevity and those kinds of things. So, I mean, if you retire at, you know, 50 or 60, you know, and you have parents that are in their 90s, you are going to probably live that long or longer. So is there enough monies in your retirement savings that you will never ever run out of money? We have the answer for that, and it's fixed index annuities, ladies and gentlemen. Give me a call, 210-373-6000. I'm Robin Hoppus. This is the Big State Financial Show, and we're talking about your retirement and all those things. Longevity. We look at inflation, Lance. Inflation is another thing that is important. You know, they raised the gold standard back when Nixon was in office.
6: Right.
5: Bad move. I think it was a bad move.
6: Well, I couldn't agree with you more.
5: It doesn't control inflation. And, you know, oil prices go up and oil prices go down. And we see that at the gas pumps. We know a thing or two because we've seen a thing
6: there
5: or two.
6: There we go.
5: Right?
6: And we've seen a lot of things happen since the Joe Biden administration period that took place. We saw COVID happen, which affected the economy drastically globally.
5: Real estate. And the cost of materials.
6: That's right. And then, you know, a war with Iran. We got a war with Afghanistan ended. And then a war with Iran. And that created oil price fluctuations. Prices of gas and diesel and oil just fluctuating all over the place. But it also causes a hiccup with the economy.
5: And we don't want you to have to be concerned if you go to the gas pump and pay a little bit more for gas. We want to make sure that none of that inflation will affect your happiness during retirement.
6: So, you know, Robin, I'm 79 years old now.
5: Mm-hmm.
6: And I know you tell me I don't look it, I don't act like it. But I, like you said just a moment ago, we know a thing or two because we've seen a thing or two.
5: Mm-hmm.
6: And I've seen a lot of water go under my bridge. I've seen a lot of things happen financially. But I was in this business for 36 years, and I've since retired. And I came on the show with you to, you know, do this is fun to do these interviews on the show. But I've never had a client lose money in any of these products when I was doing this business. Never had a client ever lose any money. And I've seen that with you, what you've done with your clients. They've never lost any money through these ups and downs that we've gone through. And their income has always been exactly what you've told them it was going to be.
5: And I think one thing I want to share with folks is that each annuity that we set up has an annual reset. And what do I mean by that? I'm going to use an example, Lance. Let's say you put in $100,000 and it grows to $150,000 and there's a market crash like 08 and 09. You don't go backwards, folks. You lock in at that $150,000. And if you have a guaranteed interest rate, it just keeps on growing.
6: That's right. That's the beauty of it. Various interest rates, various bonuses, various payout rates. But what I've seen with what you do in putting these plans together, because they've changed a lot through the years, is you design a plan specifically to fit the client down the road.
5: We have some folks, Lance, that come in that are retiring early, and there's a gap between when they retire and when they can turn on Medicare at 65.
6: Yes.
5: So we have to take health care, the cost of health care, into consideration for them and budget for that until they turn 65.
6: Right.
5: So very, very important. We will look at all of these things. The other thing that is important to us is that you have a healthy emergency cash reserve. And what do I mean by that? Do you want to buy a car? If you're going to be in retirement for 20 years or 10 or 30 years, you know, you're going to need new wheels, Lance. And those are kind of I talk about the three different stages of life, the go-go years, the slow-go years, and the no-go years.
6: Right.
5: You may not be traveling much during the no-go years. We intend to travel, and I don't even know what the no-go years are. I hope I never get there. But we want to continue to travel, and we are continuing to travel.
6: That's right.
5: But an emergency reserve, let's say we talk about it. I'll ask you, is this the home you're going to stay in? The answer is either yes or no. You know, and if you are going to sell that home, you have equity in that home, but you're going to have a home to live in. Is there inheritance? That is one thing that we look at. Are you going to have inheritance down the road? Very, very important. So it has been an exciting hour, Lance. I tell you, time flies when you're having fun. Ladies and gentlemen, you've been listening to the Big State Financial Show. We love you, Texas. You are deep in our hearts. Until next Saturday, good day and God bless America.
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19: Heather is with us regarding the lawsuits against the social media platforms.
20: So I just wanted to say that in a lot of the schools in AISD, they're not really enforcing the no phone policy. The kids walk around with them in their back pockets and still have a decent amount of access to them.
2: Well, I know each school district could make a determination of, could you have your phone on you but you couldn't use it? Could you use your phone when you were in the hallways changing classes and at lunch? I think the schools that have said, you know what, we don't want to see it at all during the day, that means it can't be in your pocket. It has to be away, or having the better success.
19: Yeah, that's the bell-to-bell approach. Once you enter the building, you will not access that phone. I think that's what lawmakers really intended or were hoping would be adopted by every district, but that's not playing out that way. Heather, how often does your daughter get to use her cell phone at middle school?
20: Quite a bit. So she can text me, she calls me, but I can only imagine that if the kids have access, they're smart enough to figure out how to get on them. So I would agree that the bell-to-bell policy would be a lot easier to enforce and leave a lot less to the administrators to try to figure out how do we deal with this. So my daughter just says the kids just don't listen, and then the teachers just give up.
19: Does every middle schooler in your daughter's class have a smartphone?
20: I would probably say about 90% of them.
19: Yeah, I'm not surprised. What did you think when we said the person filing this lawsuit says that she started at age 8 with her first social media account?
20: I do think it is on the parent to monitor those things. I do also know that my daughter knows way more about her smartphone than I do and has definitely figured out ways to get around some of the restrictions that I've put on it. So it is still dangerous even when the parents are trying to monitor those types of things.
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13: U.S. deaths. I'm Paul Stevens, Fox News. Two American troops killed while defending against an Iranian missile attack in Jordan. Fox's Alex Hogan in Bridgewater, New Jersey, where the president is spending the weekend.
22: We have yet to hear from the president respond to this breaking news that two service members have been killed. This is the first time the service members have been killed since the fighting resumed 2 weeks ago. So Central Command says that this happened Friday as these U.S. service members in Jordan came under missile and drone attacks from Iran. One service member is missing and four others were evacuated to Jordanian hospitals. President Trump had said this just the day before.
23: We are likewise winning big in Iran, and you will see the fruits of that labor very, very shortly.
22: 13 service members have also been wounded in recent days, and this weekend the U.S. and Iran continue to trade fire.
13: Meantime, War Secretary Pete Hegseth posting on X, quote, Godspeed heroes, their sacrifice only stiffens our resolve. Air quality poor across a big chunk of the U.S. from the Great Lakes to the Mid-Atlantic because of all the smoke from those hundreds of wildfires in Canada.
0: I'm standing out in Bryant Park in New York City, a place that for the last several days has been filled with smoke, especially in the afternoon hours. The kind of smoke when you step outside, the buildings are a little hazy. It's made your eyes scratchy, difficult to breathe. Today, though, we've traded in a lot of that smoke for heavy downpours. There was a flash flood warning here in the city a little bit earlier. That has now expired, but still off and on showers, and that might be good news. That smoke, just a couple of days ago, really heavy across the Midwest, so around Chicago, Milwaukee, stretching around Michigan. The winds and a cold front that's sweeping across the country have started to impact that, and you're noticing that smoke now pushing more along the Mid-Atlantic and through today pushing more into New England. That means cities like Boston are ultimately going to see some of this smoke.
13: That's Fox meteorologist Adam Klotz in New York. 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
38: News Radio KLBJ Radar Weather Watch. Cloudy skies this evening with temperatures hovering in the upper 70s. Tomorrow, a hot afternoon with plenty of sunshine and highs in the upper 90s. Mostly clear tomorrow evening with an overnight low of 73. That's your News Radio KLBJ Radar Weather Watch. I'm Rachel Marise.
39: Four. Straight down the middle. It went straight down the middle.
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41: It is time to tee it high and let it fly. Good afternoon, golf fans. I'm Ed Clements along with Scotty Sayers, Mark Brooks, Ben Clements, broadcasting live from our home away from home, Dirty Martin's Place, your place for all sports and great, great food. We're enjoying, oh, man, We've got some queso. We have any tater tots? We got tater tots over there. We got chicken strips. We have Tito's handmade vodka working. We've got lemonade. We've got all sorts of great drinks. And we got some great sponsors. ABC Bank, the Salt Lick Barbecue in Driftwood and Round Rock, Maudie's Tex-Mex with six Austin locations. I was there last night. The Muni Conservancy, Zilker Belts, Donald Ross Sportswear, Adele Goff, and by the Naughty Deck and Bar at the Austin Renaissance Hotel at the Arboretum. Well, British Open, day three is complete. Scotty Sayers, I know we all love the Open, as they call it over there. Sadly, the final major of the year. Your thoughts after watching the action from early today?
0: I'm going to be like Dan Jenkins and continue to call it the British Open. He said he would never call it the Open Championship. And the number one golfer in the world. Now, it's a pretty big deal being the British Open champion.
41: Yeah.
0: So I'll go with that. I'm operating on very little sleep.
41: How come?
0: I've been waking up and watching it. Like
41: have
0: at 4:30. Yeah.
41: Yeah.
0: And I've been binging The Hawk. We'll have Luke on later on today.
41: Luke Wilson going to come on from the number one Netflix TV show, The Hawk, yeah?
0: Yeah. So anyway, I've watched every second of it, although I got to say I was doing something in the office and kind of got distracted when the Bryson thing came up yesterday.
41: Yeah.
0: And have mixed feelings about that, but I think he did break the rule.
41: And we're going to talk about that later with Mark Brooks, who played in many, many British Opens and was there involved with a lot of rules officials. But after day, what was that?
1: That I was involved with a lot of rules officials?
41: You had your fair share of...
1: No, you know. I mean, come on, Ed.
41: Well,
1: I hit it down the middle. I never had to get a ruling.
41: Never had to get a ruling. Let's look at the leaderboard right now. Sam Burns, the former LSU Bengal Tiger, shot another brilliant score today, a 5-under par 65. He shot 62 yesterday. He has a two-shot lead entering the final round. This is an interesting story. He wasn't even going to go. His wife just had their second baby, a little girl, and he said, I'm going to stay with you, honey. I'm going to stay with you because it's tough when you have a baby. She said, no, Sam, no. You go play. And so he decided to go play. Got there Monday. I think he had maybe 1.5 practice rounds. Didn't practice that much. He had that disappointment, fellas, in the U.S. Open where his putt on number 18 at Shinnecock looked like it was going to go and didn't go. But lo and behold, this guy has made a comeback since the first day. He was in 108th place after Thursday's first round. He shot a 73, but has shot 62 and 65. Two-shot lead over New Zealander Ryan Fox. I missed all of Ryan Fox today. I slept a little late. He was already in the house with his 62. Also at minus 8 is the sneaky, crafty, paws in his backswing, Si-Woo Kim of the good Korea. He's at minus 8. Ryan Gerard, who Scotty kind of turned me on to this young man, graduate of North Carolina, sneaky good. He's at minus 7. Lucas Herbert from Australia also is at minus 7. He's a guy that shot the 62 yesterday, shot 71 today. He's at minus 7. Then the group at 6 include Ludvig Åberg of Stockholm and Texas Tech, Bryson DeChambeau, Jackson Suber of Ole Miss, Rasmus Nygaard from Denmark, Tommy Fleetwood from there in Birkdale. He is at minus 5. And then the guys at 4 are led by Xander Schauffele, and that includes a lot of great golfers, including John Rahm and Scottie Scheffler. Mark Brooks, your observations from this day number 3 is Sam Burns. Needless to say, he's in an enviable position. Yeah. Is it his already, or he's got to go?
1: Well,
41: play,
1: I mean, he tried to win that Open at Shinnecock, so I think he's probably in that really, really nice spot mentally. I like his chances tomorrow. We'll talk about it, I'm sure, in more detail. But it was an interesting last 24 hours.
41: It was for the
1: Open champion.
41: It was. Ben Clements, one of your favorite players was embroiled in this controversy.
1: Bryson DeChambeau got the two-shot penalty late yesterday. We're going to hear from Rory McIlroy next segment about his feelings about Bryson. Your thoughts on day number three in this golf tournament?
2: Yeah, it was a good day of golf. Bryson, he tried to come back. He looked good at times today. Bad bogey on 18 to close out the round. But, you know, it's been somewhat of a strange British Open. You don't have the heavy hitters that are kind of leading the pack. Sam Burns, the most notable guy out there. But it was a good third day.
1: I thought it was a good third day, too, Scotty. As you look at this leaderboard, have you already made your major prediction for tomorrow? I think Sam Burns has an excellent shot because this guy, the golf gods, I think, need to pay him back for what happened at Shinnecock on that missed putt. But thoughts on as we go into Sunday's final round?
0: Well, I'll say this. I look at the leaderboard and Siwoo Kim, I don't think they showed but a couple of shots of his today.
1: Oh, they didn't show like one. He's my pick.
0: Really?
1: Yes.
2: Absolutely.
1: He's a veteran.
0: Yeah.
1: He has won the Asian Pacific Championship. He's not going to the DMZ, the Militarized Zone.

0: Cootie. Pearson Cootie still in the top 25. He was over par today, but I don't know about this coverage. NBC disappoints me because I'm not sure. I like Kevin Kisner. I like him, but he's not great. Jim Furyk, I don't know him. You know him, Mark. You know him, Scotty. I think he's probably a great guy, but he's not very effective. And that whole crew, except one guy on that crew that I think is really good, that's Bones. Bones is the best guy on that crew.
1: Okay, I'm not going there. I like Bones. They rely on him a lot for what they think is inside information, and he gives some good information from a perspective of being out there and in the heat of battle.
2: I just want to give Maul a tip. Quit calling shots in the air. It's a joke. They break every good rule in the book. They talk right over shots. Guys are playing shots and they're just chirping away. They might even be talking about somebody else while Ed's hitting. They might be talking about Scotty. And it's like, it's insane. And it's just like, less is more, and they're not, I'm talking about words. Less words are more sometimes.
1: And it's interesting, Mark, because playing in the British Isles, Scottish and English golf, somebody might push a shot to the right, but it hits a mound and kicks into the fairway. And so they're already calling it in the deep rough before the ball settles.
2: Let me let you in on a little secret. The only person watching live is the guys on the ground. Everybody else is working off a monitor. So they're trusting Shot Tracer or whichever piece of technology they have. Shot Tracer's wrong a lot. It's just like, keep your mouth off of it. Let us have a little bit of suspense and let it happen.
0: So, I don't know. I have to be critical because and that's your business now, Mark. You're in that business. But I just, I like CBS better now, even though some elements of CBS I don't like.
2: Ed, it's not radio. And I listened quite a bit, and I love Jim Furyk. But one of the things they need to remind him is this isn't radio. So the people can see what's going on the screen. You don't need to tell me that putt missed on the left if I see it miss on the left. Does that make sense?
0: It does entirely. Because that's
2: kind of ridiculous.
0: Our late friend Ron Franklin always said that was his mantra: less is more. Let the picture tell the story.
2: Now I'm going to get into this later if y'all remind to bring it up. But I'm telling you that when they started talking about the bumpy greens yesterday and the excuse making for. Look, it's links golf. They're putting on fescue, and it's like, man, I hate seeing that. And I'll bust Scotty Scheffler a little bit on that. He's gotten this thing into these greens aren't good enough. I'm like, be better. A lot of other guys are making putts, so maybe that 2-degree loft that you have built into that putter to put on these perfect U.S. greens maybe doesn't work so good on a little bumpier. Bumpier greens over there.
1: What a great point, because there's plenty of guys making putts. We know that.
2: I know, but yeah. I don't like the announcers jumping in with them.
1: Yeah.
2: And making excuses. Oh, it's going to be impossible here at the end. Let me tell you something. Not one thing's never changed. The better you play, the higher you up on the leaderboard, the later you play. It's like part of your punishment for leading. You play in the greens that have been the most trampled on because you're last. Okay? It's what. You think Nicklaus and all these guys didn't deal, Jack and Arnold, they all dealt with the bumpiest greens. They were always playing last. And they didn't run around crying all the time, I promise you.
0: As we go to break, we're going to talk about former Longhorn Scotty Scheffler next segment, also here. And we'll discuss the Bryson DeChambeau two-shot controversy. As we go to break, let's talk about the great folks at the Naughty Deck and Bar at the Renaissance Hotel of the Arboretum. Boy, howdy what. This is a great afternoon to be out there. Great food, great drink, a marvelous setting. You can see the Hill Country there in North Austin at the Renaissance Hotel. The number one hotel in all of Austin last year, as voted by the Chamber of Commerce and other. Our great buddy Rob Gillette does a marvelous job. But, Scotty, we've been to the Naughty Deck and Bar. Wonderful food, creative drinks, just a great atmosphere.
1: Yeah, and there'll be a big crowd out there tomorrow for the soccer game.
0: That's right.
1: Sure.
0: Yeah, big crowd. If you're in the mood to go take family and friends out tonight, I would suggest a visit to the Naughty Deck and Bar at the Austin Renaissance Hotel. Wonderful place to go. Tell them you heard about them on the 15th Club Golf Show. We'll be back with more live from Dirty Martin's right after this timeout.
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4: 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Ace, good morning.
5: Good morning. How you guys doing? I just had a quick comment and then a question. Like, I just...

0: moved here from Chicago. I'm literally not even a year and a half out. My mom is still there and her family. And we would, even though they not Trump people, I guarantee if this was Joe Biden saying that, the people would be dancing in the streets. Like, my mom is a prisoner in her own home. Wow. Can't come outside because they scared. And the thing is, I'm hoping that if they send the troops in, that they go into the inner cities, not just the downtown areas where the tourists at, go into the inner cities. And I do, I kind of fear for them, because you got some young idiots, like a nephew of mine, like they young idiot. And I'm wondering if they would start shooting at the National Guard. And my question is, with all the crime that's going on in Austin, with the break-ins and the businesses and people who want to move out and get rid of their business because of all the crime, would you guys be in favor of them coming to Austin? No. Thank you, guys. I love your show.
1: Thank you, Ace.
2: Appreciate it, Ace. No, I don't necessarily want the guard here in town, you know, maybe crime get is, you know, maybe I change my mind down the road if things change, but I don't know. There's a thing about, you know, sending the troops into American streets that that fundamentally is kind of I'm against that.
1: Yeah.
2: You know?
1: Yeah. I mean, listen, I obviously it's effective when you look at D.C. where they're federal and they're not a state, but the rules are different in Illinois, in Texas. I just can't support the feds coming in. Unless it's a riot, you know, a natural disaster, an emergency, something like that, I can't support the feds coming into any of our cities. I do agree with him that the people of Chicago deserve better. His family deserves far better than they're getting. But I don't think sending in the feds is really what we need to find another way. And that's a part of that is getting guys like Brandon Johnson out of office.
3: Yeah.
1: And or, you know, I'm sure they got a DA a lot like us up there.
2: It sucks that Ace, that your mother is trapped in their home, in her home, afraid to go outside. That's horrific feeling right there, man. That's unacceptable.
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8: Melissa is in Manor with a comment on PepsiCo, saying they're going to cut the price on all of their potato chips and other snacks by 15%. Hi, Melissa. How are you?
9: I'm good. I'm wondering if the 15%, they're trying to make themselves sound good with, the customers, because I think they're losing business to the store brands. Generics used to get a bad name, but now they don't. And I can tell you, everything I just put in my grocery cart that was a snack was the store brand. The sodas I bought, I don't even drink them that often, were half the price.
8: Wow.
9: Yeah, and in some cases, like I'm just going to say the cheese balls at one particular store that I only buy on game day, they actually taste better to me, the store brand, than the other one.
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8: Melissa, thank you so much. And Melinda and I will be over for the game and those cheese balls.
10: Yes, I'm looking forward to it.
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8: Melissa is in Manor with a comment on PepsiCo, saying they're going to cut the price on all of their potato chips and other snacks by 15%. Hi, Melissa. How are you?
9: I'm good. I'm wondering if the 15%, they're trying to make themselves sound good with, the customers, because I think they're losing business to the store brands. Generics used to get a bad name, but now they don't. And I can tell you, everything I just put in my grocery cart that was a snack was the store brand. The sodas I bought, I don't even drink them that often, were half the price.
8: Wow.
9: Yeah, and in some cases, like I'm just going to say the cheese balls at one particular store that I only buy on game day, they actually taste better to me, the store brand, than the other one.
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8: Melissa, thank you so much. And Melinda and I will be over for the game and those cheese balls.
10: Yes, I'm looking forward to it.
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2: Recently, some metal rails and loops were installed by someone on a nearly dozen planter boxes near 6th Street and Brazos. Downtown Austin Alliance says it had no part in the installation. It is also curious as to who added the deterrence, if you will, to keep the homeless away.
1: You know, I don't know if it's just homeless. I mean, they also kind of look like those things that people would put up to stop people with skateboards from, you know, grinding up the sides of planter boxes with their tricks and whatnot.
2: Sure.
1: But I would think that this would be fairly easy to track down or at least get an idea. There's surveillance cameras all over downtown Austin.
2: Either the city did it and the city doesn't want the general public to know that they had something to do with it because it goes against the activist narratives about letting the homeless go anywhere they want.
1: I could believe that.
2: Or it was one of the business owners downtown that did it out of frustration. Well, damn you, city. If you're not going to enforce this camping ban and keep the hobos away from my front door, well, then I'm going to install these things to protect my building.
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2: I'm going to squeeze in Allie. She wants to weigh in on this dyslexic story. The numbers of dyslexic students in the state of Texas in just 5 years has skyrocketed 600%. Yes, dyslexic students are now under the umbrella for special education. Allie, good morning.
0: I don't believe dyslexia is because of social media, TikTok, or any of those other reasons. I am 41 and I have dyslexia. My daughter, who's 7, also has it. It's something you're born with. 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I think the uptick is because we're actually testing for it now. Back in the 90s, we didn't. They thought something was just wrong with my eyes.
1: But it's a 600% increase in just the past several years.
2: Five years.
1: That seems like such a large jump just to attribute only to better testing. 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
13: 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Man, the city's not doing nothing about it. I started out having 5 homeless encampment properties to clean out. I was hired to do. I'm at 12 right now. All these individuals that I meet in these homeless encampments, they're ducked in these camps that people from Wisconsin, North Carolina, New York, these people are coming out from the woodwork, man.
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2: Yeah.
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8: Melissa is in Manor with a comment on PepsiCo, saying they're going to cut the price on all of their potato chips and other snacks by 15%. Hi, Melissa. How are you?
9: I'm good. I'm wondering if the 15%, they're trying to make themselves sound good with, the customers, because I think they're losing business to the store brands. Generics used to get a bad name, but now they don't. And I can tell you, everything I just put in my grocery cart that was a snack was the store brand. The sodas I bought, I don't even drink them that often, were half the price.
8: Wow.
9: Yeah, and in some cases, like I'm just going to say the cheese balls at one particular store that I only buy on game days, they actually taste better to me, the store brand, than the other one.
10: That's how I cater everything.
8: Melissa, thank you so much. And Melinda and I will be over for the game and those cheese balls.
10: Yes, I'm looking forward to it.
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2: Chrissy is checking in from North Austin this morning on this homeless issue. You got two competing efforts. You got the city cleaning up some encampments. You got the state sweeping in several days prior doing the same thing. And, well, the state's making some great progress. Chrissy, good morning in North Austin. What are you thinking about?
34: Good morning. So, you know, it's so interesting when you hear the mayor and the czar. And basically what I hear is a lot of complaining. And really in this world, you have, you know, people that complain and the people that provide solutions. And so I'm sure that they don't need the governor's permission to provide solutions. I'm sure the city knows where every single homeless encampment is. All they have to simply do is work. They go, I see the governor's task force is over here. Let's take a team out. Let's give some flyers out. Let's say, hey, come to this location. We're going to provide you this, this, and this. Because apparently the city has millions of dollars at its fingertips. But where is it actually being used? I don't even know, besides a few hotels, where is all the money going? you know, where is places to help people get cleaned up, to go for job interviews, to get help with their addictions? Where are those places in the city? It should be really well known.
2: It's a great point. That's an outstanding point. You're absolutely right. This is a real opportunity for the mayor to step up and solve a real problem. Right.
0: Yeah, sure.
2: Instead of, you know, just sugarcoating this money pit that we've created, this homeless industrial complex. You're right, Chrissy. A full city audit would go a long way in restoring some credibility and trust at City Hall. But the mayor is fully embracing the politics of the time.
0: Yeah. Yeah. In fact, I imagine if you had a mayoral candidate who was genuine about a full top down third party outside audit and followed through with it, that you'd probably find a wildly successful candidate, mayor that could actually draw people together.
29: 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Has anyone told you about Coast to Coast AM tonight?
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11: I'm going to squeeze in Allie. She wants to weigh in on this dyslexic story. The numbers of dyslexic students in the state of Texas in just 5 years has skyrocketed 600%. Yes, dyslexic students are now under the umbrella for special education. Allie, good morning.
14: 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I am 41 and I have dyslexia. 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I think the uptick is because we're actually testing for it now. Back in the 90s, we didn't. They thought something was just wrong with my eyes.
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15: Mark and Melinda.
5: Melissa is in Manor with a comment on PepsiCo, saying they're going to cut the price on all of their potato chips and other snacks by 15%. Hi, Melissa. How are you?
19: I'm good. I'm wondering if the 15%, they're trying to make themselves sound good with, the customers, because I think they're losing business to the store brands. Generics used to get a bad name, but now they don't. And I can tell you, everything I just put in my grocery cart that was a snack was the store brand. The sodas I bought, I don't even drink them that often, were half the price.
5: Wow.
19: Yeah, and in some cases, like I'm just going to say the cheese balls at one particular store that I only buy on game days, they actually taste better to me, the store brand, than the other one.
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5: Melissa, thank you so much. And Melinda and I will be over for the game and those cheese balls.
6: Yes, looking forward to it.
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11: Here, let me squeeze in Lou, checking in from the Mopac area this morning.
3: Man, you know what it is, man. Just another day, another hustle, man.
11: Yep.
3: I want to speak on that homeless. Man, the city's not doing nothing about it. I started out having 5 homeless encampment properties to clean out. I was hired to do. I'm at 12 right now. All these individuals that I meet in these homeless encampments, they're ducked in these camps that people from Wisconsin, North Carolina, New York, these people are coming out from the woodwork, man.
11: Wow.
3: So I have no clue what these city councils are talking about, if there's a change in decreasing homelessness. All these Mickey Mouse nonprofits that they have, man, everybody got their hand in the pot, man, taking some kind of change out of it. There's no change whatsoever.
11: Well, Lou, there's no interest in solving the crisis because that means they wouldn't be needed.

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3: 3 out of 4 Texas nurses say within the last year they have been the victim of physical assaults or sexual harassment on the job. Chelsea is calling from downtown. It says on the screen that you got out of bedside nursing because of the violence. Tell us about it.
15: I was actually a newer nurse, so I had less than 5 years under my belt, and I was working bedside nursing, and I experienced numerous occasions of the sexual and physical assaults from patients. And it's unfortunate because you don't feel like you can go to your leaders or management, because usually what you'll hear back is, well, what could you have done differently to not let the situation elevate to that level that the patient would want to lash out?
16: What was the most common thing you faced with unruly patients or violent patients?
15: Well, it would be, as a female nurse, there would be a lot of sexual comments, sexual actions that would be done by patients, but also a lot of hitting, a lot of anger. Sometimes when we would have drug-seeking patients or even patients in pain, and, you know, you do have sympathy for them because, you know, when you're in pain, you're in pain. But as, you know, someone said before, we're there to help. That's the only thing that we're there to do. You know, we're not the ones causing the pain. We're actually the ones trying to help you out with it. But, yeah, you still experience that abuse.
4: Chelsea, you said that the hospital admin would say, what could you do differently? I take that to mean that they thought the patients did no wrong. There had to be some underlying reason why that patient would act that way towards you, instead of they just are a bad person.
15: Exactly.
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2: Be sure to catch Mark and Melinda on your way home this afternoon.
3: Hello there, BJ. How are you?
1: Hey, good afternoon, guys. Yes, 100%. Absolutely agree we should ban cell phones in classrooms. I mean, we hear report after report on just the mental health of, you know, social media and just the awkwardness of young teens and generations, the current generation. And anyone who disagrees or opposes it, they have an agenda or they're delusional, because our generation's fine and we didn't have cell phones in, you know, in our classrooms. But I deal with a lot of young people. I see them in elevators. Awkward is not even the right word. It's almost like a fear when, you know, you're in an elevator with them or any kind of closed quarters, or if you're walking past them in the hall, they don't look up and acknowledge you. It's a problem.
3: And this proposal would also ban them in hallways during passing periods. They would be banned in the cafeteria at lunchtime. It's a complete ban from beginning to the end of the school day. Do you like that?
1: I do. There's not a problem with it at all. And we survive without it.
4: Well, and to me, the fact that they're saying we're not going to allow for it during passing periods in the hall or even in the cafeteria during lunchtime is important, too. While in the classroom, absolutely, they should be paying attention to get education. While they're passing in the halls, while they're sitting in the cafeteria, they need to get that social education that is so badly missing in this generation of young people, so that they can get out and actually have a conversation. They don't have to have that anxiety that we've heard some young people say, I don't like looking people in the eye. I don't really want to talk to them because I'm not sure or confident in my ability to speak or have a conversation. So it's important that they learn how to socialize.
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22: This is a Fox News alert. The U.S. just launched more airstrikes on Iran. I'm Carmen Roberts. U.S. CENTCOM posted on X, the U.S. military began striking Iran again at 6 p.m. Eastern. And the strikes are in part retaliation for Iran's missile and drone strikes on a U.S. base in Jordan yesterday that killed two U.S. service members, caused one to go missing and injured several others. And now the U.S. State Department is issuing a warning for all Americans.
23: Issued a brand new worldwide caution urging Americans to think twice about any travel to the Middle East. Due to heightened tensions in the Middle East, the security environment remains complex with the potential for unseen escalation. And that's exactly what we saw in neighboring Jordan when Iran fired multiple intermediate range ballistic missiles that made it through U.S. air defense systems, hit a base in Jordan with dozens of U.S. Air Force personnel at the base.
22: Fox's Lucas Tomlinson in Tel Aviv. Earlier, Iran issued its own warning, telling people to stay away from U.S. military bases in the region. And President Trump spoke to News Nation about the service members' deaths and said in part it was very sad, a very sad thing, adding, we hate to see it happen. It's in the service of our country. And he also reiterated that Iran cannot and should not have a nuclear weapon. Ontario's Premier Doug Ford is pushing back after President Trump blasted Canada for letting wildfires get out of control and inundate the northern U.S. with smoke.
24: I find it a shame the administration in the U.S. and Congress people writing these letters and blaming us and so on and so forth. They have a very short memory. We had the water bombers, everyone ready, going over to California. It was last year.
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2: Thank you. Mark and Melinda.
3: Melissa is in Manor with a comment on PepsiCo, saying they're going to cut the price on all of their potato chips and other snacks by 15%. Hi, Melissa. How are you?
5: I'm good. I'm wondering if 15%, they're trying to make themselves sound good with, the customers, because I think they're losing business to the store brands. Generics used to get a bad name, but now they don't. And I can tell you, everything I just put in my grocery cart that was a snack was the store brand. The sodas I bought, I don't even drink them that often, were half the price.
3: Wow.
5: Yeah, and in some cases, like I'm just going to say the cheese balls at one particular store that I only buy on game days, they actually taste better to me, the store brand, than the other one.
4: That's but, how I cater everything.
3: Melissa, thank you so much. And Melinda and I will be over for the game and those cheese balls.
4: Yes, looking forward to it.
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26: News Radio KLBJ Radar Weather Watch. Cloudy skies this evening with temperatures hovering in the upper 70s. Tomorrow, a hot afternoon with plenty of sunshine and highs in the upper 90s. Mostly clear tomorrow evening with an overnight low of 73. That's your News Radio KLBJ Radar Weather Watch. I'm Rachel Marise.
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16: Hey, welcome back to the End Zone Club, live on KLBJ Radio, broadcasting live from our home away from home, Dirty Martins, where a lot of the folks here has been enjoying soccer, the consolation game this afternoon at the World Cup. England has defeated France in a wild one. 6-4 was the final score. England jumped out to a big lead in the first half. 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I'm not sure it means anything. Tomorrow, of course, is a big one. The championship game, Spain and Argentina, we'll talk about that. 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And by Sue Patrick at 5222 Burnett Road. 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They've got the new Longhorn Schedule T-shirts, and they are so good, and they're going to go fast. 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Ed Clements and Ben Clements, Mark Brooks and Scotty Sayers still with us. Thanks to Luke Wilson for being with us on the 15th Club Golf Show. Always great to hear from Luke. We're going to continue, Ben, I believe. Just let's talk a little golf, because we didn't make our predictions, but the third round was completed earlier this afternoon, and a guy from LSU who lives outside of Shreveport, Louisiana now, Sam Burns, is a leader. He's a guy that almost didn't come. He wasn't supposed to come because his wife had their second child. He said, I'm not going to go this year. But everything was okay in Louisiana, and his wife said, go play. He had the close call at the U.S. Open where he finished second to Wyndham Clark, and the golf gods are looking down on him because he has a two-shot lead entering tomorrow's round, the final round of the British Open. Ryan Fox, a New Zealander who shot 62 today, is two back, as is Siwoo Kim from the good Korea. Ryan Gerard from North Carolina, he's a Tar Heel, is three back at minus seven, as is Lucas Herbert from Australia. He shot the 62 yesterday. Four off the pace is Ludwig Åberg of Stockholm and Texas Tech, and Bryson DeChambeau, who was assessed a two-stroke penalty yesterday, is four back. He was at minus six.
0: One name I want to mention that we didn't talk about hour one, Jordan Spieth. Missed cut. He'll be getting ready for next year's Masters. He has 8 months to prepare. We talk about this a lot, but where's Jordan Spieth right now?
16: Mark?
0: In his game, and where is he right now?
16: We asked you all the time what's going on. He shot a really ugly 77 Friday. He had a three putt from 3 feet. And it's getting hard to watch some of the times with our friend Jordan Spieth.
6: Well, it's not fun to watch when he's struggling. I'll say that. Again, we talked about him last week quite a bit. I think I said he's worth a flyer.
16: Yeah, it's only a flyer there, King Kosabe.
6: Yeah, it was good.
16: Could you pay me back for the bet nice I made tip. On DraftKings?
6: Well, you went $10 for $10,000. That was not a thousand. Yeah, it was. He was 10,000 to 1,
16: something like that. Yeah,
6: God, almighty. I don't know. I think he's playing the 3M in Minneapolis next week
16: on the Scavenger Tournament.
6: Yeah, and we can talk about this in a minute. But you know, there's only three tournaments left to the playoffs.
16: Really?
0: What?
6: Yeah,
0: yeah.
6: That's it, boys.
16: Mm.
7: Then we have the good in November.
27: Are y'all depressed that we don't have a major for 9 more months?
6: Yes. Yeah, it's ridiculous. We talked about it last week. Pathetic.
7: And they need to be playing the PGA next month.
27: Yeah, but even that, we'd have 8 months to waste. I always get kind of depressed after the last major of the year. I mean, majors are a whole different breed in themselves. Now, we do have the President's Cup in the fall, which I'm not. I think this year it might be a little more interesting. And after the British Open, we'll take a look at the standings, because the U.S. team might be very different from the Ryder Cup team, which we probably need some changes to win.
16: And, Mark, you played in the President's Cup. Arnold Palmer was your coach. Good experience, your team won?
7: He was my captain.
16: Captain. Not coach, pardon me. Captain.
6: That's okay. Yeah, I mean, the history of the Ryder, the President's Cups, you know, as you know, it's not even in the same universe with the Ryder Cup. But they needed to do something, so it was to appease the international players, because our tour already started to become more international, which it's now quite international. And I think that was one of the reasons they did it. There's probably another underlying reason or two.
27: Yeah,
6: they started it up there near Washington D.C.
27: Yeah,
6: and they were doing a little politicking, but that's how I got started.
27: And I think there were hopes that it would pick up to the extent that it was competitive with the Ryder Cup as far as prestige, but it's never really been close. I think that's been the problem, not so much who's playing in it, because the American players that are good do play in it.
6: I think the problem, Scotty, is it's pretty much the same guys playing President's Cup as Ryder Cup, you know?
27: Yeah.
6: Eight, nine, ten of the same guys, and it's like one of them had to be the king, and the Ryder Cup clearly became the king in the late 80s. It became, you know, like a real thing, and you know, they lost money for years until they probably, I don't know, maybe Kiowa or somewhere around there, they might have finally actually made some money on the Ryder Cup.
27: Yeah,
6: so it's become a huge deal.
16: And the international team, it's nobody from Europe
6: It's people from the Far East, people from South
1: Australia,
6: New Zealand. Yeah,
0: there's some Africans that play, some South Africans, a lot of Asians.
27: Can y'all even tell me who the captain is this year of the American team? Mark can.
6: The captain is
1: somebody in the circle, Jim Furyk.
27: No, it's Brant Snedeker.
6: Brant Snedeker.
1: Oh,
27: he's
1: in the circle.
27: Is he in the? He's in the circle.
1: Yeah,
27: he's on that.
1: In the circle.
6: It's at Medina, right?
27: It is at Medina, which will be good.
6: It'll be fun to watch.
27: Yeah, and you're right, Mark.

0: Oh, that'll be, that's probably, well, next year will be the last 3M.
1: It's not a signature event, is it?
0: No, sir. They're done with signature events.
1: Okay.
0: So we have no more majors, no more signatures. We get to look forward to the playoffs.
2: And as Ben said, good in November. We're going to have the good folks on in a few weeks to talk about their tournaments at Barton Creek's Canyons Golf Course, which is going to be fun. And, Ben, you made the question earlier. Will Jordan go to the good goods?
3: I mean, at this point, he probably needs to. Not for credibility or anything or any status, but he just needs to get a victory somewhere, somehow.
0: I think you're right.
3: And he probably can in the fall. You know, because I've asked this before, with the offseason approaching in the near future, will he finally make some changes, whether it's his swing coach or it's his manager or it's X, Y, Z?
2: Caddy.
3: Will he finally make the switch?
0: Manager's not changing. The caddy's not changing. No.
3: You don't think he changed the caddy?
0: No.
1: No.
2: Michael Greller, what about...
0: And Michael Greller's not the problem.
3: No.
2: What about Cameron McCormick, his teacher?
0: I mean, Cameron's a great teacher. He's worked with, you know, he's helped a lot of people. It's just maybe, I don't know, who knows? Let it... Try something new. I mean, like, new. Because his teachers aren't going to tell him anything wild. You know, there's several people out there, and it doesn't have to be necessarily some famous guru. But maybe just a... And I'm not, who knows? He may have actually snuck around and had somebody else take a peek.
2: Now, going into tomorrow, Scottie Scheffler is 6 back. He's at -4. He's made only three putts over 10 feet all week long. Mark, if you were talking to Scottie Scheffler tonight or if you were Randy Smith, I don't know if Randy's there. I don't know if he's on the phone. But does he need to say, hey, they're going to start falling? They're going to start falling. Stay with your system, stay with your process, because it is just crazy. He's missed so many putts so closely. Hit really good putts, but just not going in.
0: Well, I don't know, you know, what would I tell him? First of all, you could give two rats what I would tell him, but first thing I'd hope Randy would tell him, there's really nothing wrong with your stroke, bud. It's just not rolling like it needs to. These greens, quit bitching about the greens. Everyone's putting on them. And roll the ball, get the ball to roll better. Just get the ball to roll better. And, I mean, he missed a putt on 17 today and, you know, kind of had the antics after. Very demonstrative to his caddy that the ball's chattering all over the place. But he actually missed it on the side of a lot of guys were missing it on. They weren't reading that putt very well. And from a butt behind the hole there, which was very common today. A lot of guys missed it left. So my point is, like, come on, man. I mean, just, all right, you got, he's in 20th place, so you're going to have a little better greens.
3: Yeah.
0: There won't be as many people, quite as many people in front of you, but, you know, my overall comment is, and I'm not just going to grab the floor, but it's like, I want to just watch golf. I really do. And I love golf, so I don't want to sound negative. It's like, every time we turn on, it's like, it's always about some off-the-course thing or these personalities and the Liv brought a lot of this on, as well as social media, but I just want to watch these guys go out and compete like men. I mean, just go fight it out on the golf course. And screw the excuse making. If someone wants to slam a club, slam a club. I mean, to compare, which they almost were doing, like what John Rahm did, getting a warning versus what Bryson actually did.
3: Yeah.
0: They're in two different universes. I'd like slam clubs, man. I mean, a little bit. Let's go for it. Anyway, that's my take. I just want to watch golf. I'm tired of the garbage on the perimeter. The noise.
2: The Twitter. This thing.
0: The noise, even from the booth.
2: Yeah.
0: The TV booth.
2: Yeah.
0: You know, I don't care. I mean, you don't need to defend him. It's not worth defending. Hey, don't sound like the WNBA.
3: You alluded earlier, we forgot to ask you, why British fans are better than American fans, why it's better than the Open.
0: Because they're better at policing themselves.
2: Yeah.
0: 100%. Unless they're streaking. They love streakers over there. Yeah. They might part the Red Sea for them for a streaker to get out there, but they will do a better job of policing themselves. I promise you. If someone's out of control over there, you're going to have some Scottish English dudes take care of it. Wanka! They're gonna take care of it. I mean, they really will. It's like all of a sudden there's like 5 bodyguard looking guys standing behind you, like, you're not going to ruin it for me.
2: Yeah. Scotty,
0: that's what I think.
2: On the putting, your old teacher, you had some lessons from him. Harvey Pinnock said, didn't he tell this to Tomcat one time? Go to dinner with good putters. Is Brad Faxon in Birkdale? I know Ben's not. Maybe Ben could give Scotty Scheffler a call tonight to have a little contact?
1: I don't think it's his stroke.

0: Per se, Mark had a good point about the loft on the putter.
1: No, Scotty,
0: and maybe
1: has
0: he's
1: a
0: not reading them. Yeah,
1: Scotty has a separate putting coach.
0: Yeah,
1: he, you know, he's got a guru. It's been a lot of it's mental, and he's frustrated. He's only won one time this year. I'm telling you, that's a lot of it. It's definitely the mojo's not there.
2: So you finally mad enough to admit that he's having an off season?
1: No,
2: we can finally admit.
1: I'm explaining to you why he is more frustrated this year, because when you're winning, and the clip he was winning,
3: yeah,
1: it's not as frustrating. There's not much to be frustrated about.
3: You see a lot of putts
1: trophy.
3: To win.
1: Yeah, you're making Steve. Yeah, your fair share.
3: Yeah,
1: and so it's like, you know, just. He might go out there and shoot 62, but it's like, look, the greens are the same for everybody. That's what I'd be telling him. They're the same for everybody. Somebody's probably rolling a little better than you. How do you, you know, when you go out on the West Coast to putt on Poana, I know all agronomy's better now everywhere. Mowers are better. Grooming's better. The way they treat these different grasses is better. Man, you're on a really old golf course, and those are really old greens for the most part. And go roll the ball better.
4: Let's take a break, and after this break, we'll talk more about the Open final round tomorrow morning, bright and early. We got the tee times. Also, we'll make our selections who will win tomorrow's British Open. Then a little later, we'll talk about college football and pro football in the World Cup. This is the 15th Club live from Dirty Martin's, brought to you by a number of people, including Paul Hoyebeck and the great folks at Plains Capital Bank, Randy Howery, attorney at law, Sue Patrick, 5222 Burnett Road, where the new scheduled T-shirts are there, and by Pokey Joe's Barbecue. Back from Dirty's right after this timeout.
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8: 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Man, the city's not doing nothing about it. I started out having 5 homeless encampment properties to clean out. I was hired to do. I'm at 12 right now. All these individuals that I meet in these homeless encampments, they're ducking in these camps that people from Wisconsin, North Carolina, New York, these people are coming out from the woodwork, man.
1: Wow.
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8: exactly.
7: Yeah.
8: That's job security for them, and that's it.
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12: Hey,
4: Hey, we're back on the End Zone Club. 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Before we talk about the British Open, let me take a little personal thing now. I want to thank my doctors for getting skin cancer off my face. Scotty, we had the expert from, what was his kind of naked?
0: GetNaked.org and talked about the dangers for golfers.
4: And boy, howdy, I found out about the dangers. I've known about it times, but my friend Dr. Matthew Fox took it looks sort of like one of those pot bunkers in England, out of my cheek. And man, oh man, he got it all. Took a bit out of my leg, and it's all because as a kid I didn't wear sunscreen, and as an adult I don't diligently wear sunscreen. So this is just a message out there. And Ben's looking at this scar right now. Look like I got in a knife fight over at Runberg or something, but gonna be okay. But just wear that sunscreen, as Mark Brooks has all his career. He's got a perfect Hollywood looking face.
1: Yeah, right. I've had a few chunks taken.
4: Yeah, but wear that sunscreen. Okay.
1: Do we ever see golfers with a sunscreen sponsor
4: endorsement?
1: Yeah, surely we have.
4: That would be a great one, though. I know a lot of these golfers now, Mark and Scotty and Ben, are wearing long sleeves under their shirts.
0: Yeah,
4: that are lightweight and it's very breathable. Mac Brown wears that all the time.
1: Sun sleeves?
4: Yeah.
1: Most of the guys use sunscreen now, for sure.
2: We got to find our buddy Pale Tommy Morrison a good sunscreen sponsorship.
0: Well, it's especially dangerous for fair-skinned people.
4: Absolutely. Yeah, Robert McIntyre, too. Boy,
1: Bobby Mack.
4: He's a pasty-looking Scotsman.
2: That's why he's so white, because he's full of sunscreen on the course.
0: Why does he have that big belly? Does that have anything to do with anything?
4: What's that good beer? Tennant beer.
2: Oh, I love you. It's that Tennant beer in
4: Scotland.
1: Bangers and mash.
4: Yeah. Hangers and mash.
0: Yeah.
4: Okay, tee times tomorrow. Got to get up early at 8:20 Central Time is the last tee time.
1: Oh, really?
4: Yeah.
1: We got to announce for the playoff.
4: Ryan Fox and Sam Burns go.
2: Or is that some of that because of the World Cup? They want to get done before the World Cup.
4: Good point.
2: World Cup's at 2 o'clock tomorrow.
0: They were worried that England might be in the finals. That had something to do with their pre-scheduled.
1: I read a lot of reports, so even from the head guy, Mr. Darbin, they were not going to move up more than 15 to 30 minutes. Yeah.
4: So Ryan Fox and Sam Burns in the final group at 8:20. At 8:10, it's Ryan Gerard and Siwoo Kim, Ludvig Olberg and Lucas Herbert at 8 o'clock, Jackson Suber and Bryson at 7:50, Tommy Fleetwood and Rasmus Nagard at 7:40, Eric Cole and Xander at 7:30. Hideki and Kuzima Komoto at 7:15. Cameron.
1: That's his name. That's his name, man. Don't kill the messenger. That's his name.
4: Cameron John and Dan Brown at 7:05. John Rahm and Shane Lowry. Scotty will be playing with Jose Luis Ballester, the Spaniard. And Scotty tees off at 6:45 in the morning Central Time.
0: I'll be up.
4: I got to get up early for that. Okay. We do this every Saturday. Sam Burns has a two-shot lead. Scotty, let's start with you. Who is going to be the winner?
2: And how far is too far back?
4: Yeah, how far is too far back?
0: I think four is too far back. And let me say why. Not that somebody can't shoot 62 from that bunch and be in contention, but the rough over there this year is not scary. And I think if it was normal and they had had some rain and the rough was penal, that some players could have some trouble. But you hit it in the rough, and they're playing shots out of the rough like it's fairway. And so I don't think the disparity. I don't think somebody's going to come from way back and win tomorrow. Scotty Scheffler's got 19 guys in front of him.
4: Got a ton of people in front of him.
0: I'm not saying it's impossible, but I'm taking Sam Burns just because he's on a good roll and he feels like he probably should have won that U.S. Open. Feels like he's owed. I think you're never owed in golf, are you, Mark?
1: No, sir. Take it when it comes.
4: Who do you like, Mark Brooks? You've been in this arena before.
1: Well, I mean, sentimentally, I'm pulling for Sam Burns. But if I was my betting, I mean, I was so hot on the Spieth pick here to play well this week. I like Siwoo Kim tomorrow.
4: Wow.
1: I really do. I think it's, I don't know, I just got a good feeling about him.
4: Siwoo Kim.
1: Who do you like?
4: I like this guy's swing so much, and this is kind of a flyer. I'm going with the man from the Hub City and from Stockholm, Ludvig Åberg.
1: You son of a gun.
4: He's
1: that was my pick.
4: He's four back.
1: Yeah.
4: And I think someone's going to fire 62 out of this. The guys who are 8, 7, 6, or 5. I think we're going to see another 62 tomorrow. Sentimentally, yeah, Sam Burns, he's paid his dues. But I think the man who hailed from the Hub City, Ludvig Åberg, it's going to win.
2: Yeah, I agree. I'm taking Ludvig Åberg too. He opened with a bogey today, but he fired a 3-under the rest of the round. He played well, and four back. You know, that's not too much. I think he can shoot a 63 and win tomorrow.
4: That most intimidating guy out of this last group to me is Ryan Fox. He looks like he's a logger. He looks like he can whoop your ass on the first tee, and he's got a big ferocious swing, and he played fearless today.
1: He's got it's a cool swing.
4: Okay. Yeah,
1: and he hits the ball really good. I'll be honest with you, it's like I was almost wanting to change my pick now.
4: Well, go ahead. We've got about 40 seconds.
1: The reason I like Siwoo is putting, chipping, and all that, and I'm that's where I'm a little bit doubtful on Ryan Fox. And I suspect tomorrow on the 62 watch or 61, you'll probably see tougher pins tomorrow.
0: Yeah.
1: A little more hidden, a little more tucked in there. So maybe they're going to try to keep the 62s off the board.
4: Okay.
1: Which bodes well for Sam and the guys at the top.
4: Yeah, it does. And I think sentimentally against Sam Burns, who's won at Colonial from Shreveport. So we will see. Okay, we got a break for the news. And after the news, we're going to talk about the World Cup. We're going to talk about college football, more action from Lubbock this week. And we'll talk about SEC Media Days coming up. This is the End Zone Club on KLBJ.
3: Roberts, the U.S. launches airstrikes on Iran. It started about half an hour ago, as CENTCOM says it wants to swiftly punish Iran for strikes on Jordan last night that killed two U.S. service members. Fox's Alex Hogan has more.
12: Central Command says that this happened Friday as these U.S. service members in Jordan came under missile and drone attacks from Iran. One service member is missing and four others were evacuated to Jordanian hospitals. Secretary of War Pete Hegseth just posted the following quote, "Godspeed, heroes. Their sacrifice only stiffens our resolve."
3: And parts of Texas are dealing with severe and widespread flooding, but it could have been worse because local officials say they got advance notice and were able to prepare. Still, at least two people died. Hundreds needed rescuing. 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
10: Yeah, let me squeeze in Lou, checking in from the Mopac area this morning.
25: Man, you know what it is, man. Just another day, another hustle, man.
10: Yep.
25: I want to speak on that homeless. Man, the city's not doing nothing about it. I started out having 5 homeless encampment properties to clean out. I was hired to do. I'm at 12 right now. All these individuals that I meet in these homeless encampments, they're ducked in these camps that people from Wisconsin, North Carolina, New York, these people are coming out from the woodwork, man.
10: Wow.
25: So I have no clue what these city council are talking about, if there's a change in decreasing homelessness. Well, there's no change whatsoever.
10: Well, Lou, there's no interest in solving the crisis because that means they wouldn't be needed anymore, right? I mean,
25: exactly. Yeah. That's job security for them, and that's it. That's all it is for
10: but
25: them.
10: You're out there with your gloves and boots, and you're out there actually helping clean up some of these areas. Man, and what a task that is. That's a big job. Mm-hmm. Dangerous job, too, right, Lou? Is it dangerous?
25: Oh, man, all the drugs, stuff that we see, we get chased with machetes, we get, I mean, all sorts of stuff. I'm in close connection with APD and with about 3 co-compliance officers that email me, text me throughout all these properties. I clean one up on Monday. That same one on Monday will be trashed up again on Tuesday because co-compliance notifies me and they give me 7 days to go out there and clean it all up. And these individuals, it's just same rotating cycle, same people I see.
26: Yeah. You ever deal with anybody's like aggressive dogs out there? Do people have aggressive dogs back in those camps?
25: Oh, those animals that are back there, I don't even know their dogs. I don't know what kind of dogs they are. They're some kind of
26: vicious
25: homemade dogs, but the dead animals that we have to pick up, I mean, there's so much stuff, man. I'll tell you right now, Todd, man, I've been born and raised in Austin, like I spoke on before. This city is not Austin no more, man.
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4: 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Ed, Ben, Scotty, and Mark Brooks. Ben, we've been watching the end of the soccer game today. It's for third place. England defeated France for third and fourth place. This makes no sense to me. I said on ESPN this week, they used to do this for NCAA basketball years ago, and they used to do it, Ben, in the NFL. They used to do it in the NFL.
2: They'd have a third place game.
4: Yes. It would have been Denver versus the Rams this year for third place. They used to do that.
2: Oh, God.
0: But it was called the runner-up bowl.
4: The runner-up bowl.
0: It was.
2: The runner-up
0: bowl. Cowboys' first postseason event.
4: Yeah.
0: Remember that?
4: I remember that.
0: It was
4: kidding.
0: So lame.
4: Played the Cleveland Browns, I think. Remember that?
0: Yeah.
2: Okay. Did they play any starters? Because
4: I think they did, but that was the. That
2: Probably
4: was
2: for
4: the
2: a big bonus back then.
4: It was not big bonus, Ben. They're not there to get $100 or something.
2: Extra money.
4: But yeah, I don't know why they have this, but I guess our buddy Kyle and Jeff Ward, our soccer expert, said they've done it for 100 years, so they like to have this.
2: And FIFA just wants the money.
4: FIFA wants the money. They had it in Miami. And for my money, I don't know what was. I know the answer, but why you're having tomorrow's championship game between Spain and Argentina at what they say is the worst field East Rutherford, New Jersey for the finals. They got the worst marks of any field across the U.S., Mexico, or Canada. And they've got the smoke problem here. They canceled practice today because it's so smoky up there in Gotham City.
2: Yeah, I mean, it's going to be a hell of a game. We have Argentina, Spain. Argentina had the shocker of the century coming back against England. Spain handled France pretty well. Spain is the big favorite tomorrow against Messi, but the way Argentina has played the past 2 weeks, Spain could be up 2-0, and Argentina's not out of it in the 90th minute.
4: Boy, they've been like a cat with nine lives.
2: By the way, this is going to be the last time we talk soccer here for another four years, so enjoy it.
0: Can I say one thing? Did y'all watch the end of the England-France game?
2: I just watched the clip, yeah.
0: I mean, that...
4: What happened?
0: Well, I mean, they were in the final minute, and England was, you know, going down the field. Obviously, it was the last power play or whatever they call it that was within the time frame. And they just went ahead and scored.
2: An unnecessary
0: knife in the belly, so to speak. Well, it could be an international incident.
4: It could be, or it could be some backup on England who's now in the record books forever, and he may get a bonus by scoring a goal in a World Cup.
2: Well, did y'all see what happened? This is kind of going in a weird direction, but what happened with Argentina and England? At the end of the England-Argentina game, Argentina came back in thrilling fashion, and then they had, apparently in FIFA, you're not allowed to have any political statements. Nothing above like that, and if you have a political statement, you're out. You're not playing in the next game. Argentina players were holding up a big sign that said, the Falkland Islands are Argentina's. And so now England has been calling for them to be banned the rest of the World Cup, and they shouldn't have been allowed to play tomorrow. Big controversy in the FIFA.
4: You weren't born when Mark was in college when they had the Falklands War.
2: I studied up on it in 83,
4: Very, very, you know, lasted about 5 hours or something. Some British troops got killed, I remember.
2: The Brits were pissed.
4: Oh, they were really mad.
2: They were mad last week when they held up that sign.
4: Yeah, so...
2: It's been a fun World Cup. We've all been watching a little bit. It's been fun to watch.
4: I tell you what, I really like the Three Lions. I like the English team. We were in Mexico when Mexico played England, and we were with our friend, who was it?
2: Nestor,
4: who ran the place where we stayed, and he was Mr. Mexican national team, and they had some great stars, and I enjoyed it, and it's been fun. I'm not a soccer fan. And I think this will help probably Austin FC if they need any help. They have sellouts every week. But Jeff and I talk about this on ESPN. They better hump it because the bugaboo about Austin FC, they've got great ownership. Andrew has done a great job. What is Andrew's last name? Precor. Yeah, nice man. And their franchise is one of the most valuable in the country now. But they don't spend any money on players. And the product's not very good on the pitch, as they say.
2: Well, that's also just MLS soccer. It's just it's the minor league of the minor league in soccer.
0: Who does that sound like? Who did you just describe? The Dallas Cowboys, perhaps?
4: The Dallas Cowboys.
2: That's exactly why Austin needs a baseball team. And that's the only thing that would survive in Austin.
0: Oh, NHL would. And there's talk
2: NHL
0: about
2: for
0: it.
2: Sure
0: NHL.
2: Would.
0: Yeah.
4: NHL would.
0: Yeah.
4: But I think it's going to help all soccer. But I just don't see this country really embracing soccer, but because according to the expert, soccer is a sport for poor kids on the street, kicking the ball around, and the skills for...
2: What about the NFL?
4: Did I say the NFL?
2: No, I mean, what about the NFL? I mean, that's all the best players, they didn't come from rich families.
4: Well,
2: the NFL
4: poor
2: is all...
4: Southern kids, yeah, but...
0: You don't think they're playing soccer in Westlake and West Austin and Northwest Hills?
4: They are, Scotty, but my point is, with these other countries like England and France and Spain, these kids at age 12 go to soccer academies, and that's all they do. And unlike American sports, like when Ben was on Select Baseball, where you play six games a weekend and you have scrimmages every week, in these camps, not in the camps, in the schools, it's all about fundamentals, fundamentals, fundamentals, strategy, strategy, strategy. And that's what we lack in this country. That's according to the soccer experts.
0: I agree with you. Yeah. I mean, that's a good point.
2: Yeah. You know, it has made me realize how little the American football really is. When you see the World Cup and every country's got a team, every country's watching.
4: And they're crazy about it, too.
2: American football, it feels so big to us, but it is tiny in the grand scheme of things.
4: Yeah, it is. Now, tomorrow, as we said, Spain versus Argentina. Spain, I know, heck of a defensive team. Only one goal given up all World Cup. Only one.
2: Yeah.
4: And Ben, you rightly said against Messi, the magician, and Argentina, they were down against Cape Verde. They're down against Egypt. They were down against England, but they just come back. Messi is a special player, Mark Brooks. Special guy.
1: No kidding. Has been. Even Ronaldo. I mean,
2: yeah.
1: We're going to go way back to find two better than that.
2: Is he better than Pele was? Y'all watched Pele.
0: Pele was something really special.
4: Yeah.
0: But he was really the, at least to us in America, he was the first superstar that we recognized as an international superstar, right?
4: Right, because played for a New York team late in his career, but I will casually watch tomorrow because I like to see Messi, because every time he gets a ball, it is bing, bing, bing, bing, bing.
1: Well, he forces the issue better than rest.
0: And especially loves soccer in the United States? The bar owners.
1: Oh, my gosh, yeah.
4: But Austin is really embraced, because I know the guys here at Dirty's Daniel said, be sure and tell everybody, we'll have every TV on soccer tomorrow, and they'll have drink specials for the World Cup. You know, people forget the team from Saudi Arabia was headquartered here in Austin, as they never made it through the qualifier, Saudi Arabian team was here. You didn't know that? Yeah.
0: Had no idea.
4: They worked out at Q2 Stadium, the Saudis were here.
0: Why did they come here?
4: Well, because I think they played in Houston or they played in Dallas, and they tried to get the teams close to the area,
2: Surely, you know, there's been a lot of talk about in America and in Mexico and Canada hosting and how successful it's been, especially in the United States. Surely we won't have to wait another 30 years to host it. I think FIFA has enjoyed it here. The fans have enjoyed it. It's probably a hell of a lot safer than a lot of the countries they go to.
4: And I wish one thing that that Jerry Jones and Bobby Kraft and the others, the McNair family, how great did those stadiums look like with natural grass?
2: Yeah.
4: Oh, my Lord. And the players, George Kittle had a big piece in one of the papers in San Francisco. Please keep the grass field because of our bodies. And I agree, but Jerry has already said, and it's a unique deal at Jerry World, because they not only have cowboy football, but they have all sorts of concerts there, and the grass would probably get destroyed by the next George Strait concert, the last farewell tour of George Strait.
0: Remember the Astrodome and the grass debacle?
4: Oh, man. The Astrodome was a terrible field, terrible field. All right, we're going to take a break. After this break, we're going to switch gears and talk about college football. It's coming up soon. SEC Media Days last week, and when you thought all the news about Texas Tech was over, it's not. This is the End Zone Club, live from Dirty Martin's Place, Ed and Ben and Scotty and Mark, on this Saturday evening on KLBJ.
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14: The Austin School District is moving ahead with a plan to consolidate some schools to address a budget deficit. 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
6: An Ohio mother says she went through the drive-thru, wanted to get something to eat for her daughter, and when they looked in the bag of food they had ordered, mom also saw a bag of marijuana in there. 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
1: See. And back on the End Zone Club, Ed and Ben and Scotty and Mark on this Saturday evening. 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World Cup final tomorrow. You can watch it here at Dirty's at 2 o'clock, Spain versus Argentina. Golf starts, the last tee time tomorrow morning is 8:40. That's when the leaders go off. So you got to get up early to watch golf. Let's talk a little college football. We will be here on September the 5th, Texas and Texas State. 2:30 game will be on the air at the end of the game and after the game. And then the next week, the big game against Ohio State here every Saturday during football season here at Dirty Martin's Place. Well, Ben, Texas Tech and Mark and Scotty, Texas Tech has been in the news all spring long. The Brendan Sorsby issue, their effort to keep the gambling-addicted quarterback on the team. And finally, Sorsby said, I'm leaving. I'm going to the NFL supplemental draft. Then the NFL said, we're not having a supplemental draft. So Brendan Sorsby will be off and on in Lubbock working out with at the Tech facilities and looking for his break in the National Football League. During all this issue, when they were posturing and getting friendly judges and trying to get Sorsby eligible, Cody Campbell, who is the mega wealthy oil man who runs Texas Tech now, chairman of the Board of Regents, former player for Mike Leach.
2: You can call him the owner. He's the owner.
1: He is the owner. He's the Jerry Jones of Texas Tech. He wrote Texas Attorney General Ken Paxton a check for his campaign to the tune of $275,000. His partner wrote a check for the same, and another Tech heavy hitter wrote the same. The next day, Ken Paxton, who's running for the Senate seat, he defeated John Cornyn, wrote a letter to the Big 12 saying, if you mess with Texas Tech, the state of Texas will sue you for $200 million. I'm a little uneasy about that. Scotty Sears, your father was a state legislator. You've been around politics a long time. I feel uneasy about that. It's too cozy. Is that business as usual in the state of Texas? I'm uneasy about it.
0: Well, I think it's blatant buying an opinion, I suppose, unless Ken Paxton had made up his mind to support that, and it was a thank you. Now, was it, you know,
1: thank you.
0: A chicken, you know, an egg before the,
1: yeah.
0: However you say that.
1: Yeah.
0: Anyway, I don't know. I'm not accusing anybody, but it sure looks bad, doesn't it?
1: It does look bad. Ben, you work at the Capitol. Things go on all the time, but it's a little uneasy for me. And I know I've been on both radio stations. I'm not a fan of Ken Paxton. I voted for Cornyn. But it just seems influence peddling, or I give you the money, you do something for me, and this is really a big-time scratch in the back.
2: It's discretion is the word. Have a little bit of discretion here. Don't make it as loud as possible. Hey, we're paying this off. We're going to get away with it because we have money. They didn't even try to hide it, and it's inappropriate. It goes against everything that college football and college athletics are about. You don't cheat. You don't bet. You play by the NCAA's rules. Unfortunately, those rules are very blurry right now.
1: Mark, any comments about this?
19: If you're going to cheat, you got to be good at it.
1: let's just get real.
19: A little discretion.
2: Taking
19: in order.
2: A page out of Bill Clements' book.
19: Yeah, you know. Just a little discretion in order. I don't know. You saw they signed a naming rights deal with Galaxy.
1: Oh, yeah. That came down the pike yesterday.
19: 15-year deal, whatever.
1: 15 years, $75 million. This was on the top of the report about Cody Campbell giving the money for Paxton. They announced it yesterday. Galaxy, which is an AI firm that has a huge ginormous plant near Lubbock. 15-year, $75 million naming rights to Jones Stadium.
2: Ugh.
1: It's been called Jones Stadium since 1947. It's been modified.
4: in the last 25 years. It was Jones AT&T Stadium because AT&T gave a big donation. But the name Jones was always on there. Jones and his wife, Mr. Jones, was a former president, and they did that to honor him in 47. I guess that's when they built the new stadium. But now, there are a lot of people at Tech who are just so mad about this because they say, when will this all end? When will the sellout end? When will this happen?
2: It's starting to feel like Texas Tech is Icarus. And they will be the first team that flies too close to sun, and they're going to get burnt, and they're going to ruin everything for college football. Doesn't this seem like they're going way too far?
4: Another issue at Tech this week, Kyle, back at the studio, said, look what I got in the mail today, Ed. It was the Texas Football Magazine, the Bible of Texas high school football and college football, and on the cover was Joey McGuire. The head coach at Tech, very prominent, big picture. A couple of nondescript players for Texas Tech, but bigger pictures of Cody Campbell, the money man, and Kirby Holcutt, the athletic director. I have never, ever, ever, Scotty Sayers, in the 66 years of Dave Campbell Texas Football Magazine, have I ever heard of a booster, of a money man, a bag man being on the cover of the sacred Dave Campbell's Texas Football Magazine.
0: Well, Dave Campbell's not around anymore.
4: No, he's dead.
0: He's gone. Yeah. He's gone. Dave would have never done that. Does his family still own the publication?
4: No, they don't. They don't. Okay. No, they do not. Becky Roach, our friend David Roach's wife, the daughter of Mr. Campbell, but no, they sold that. It's run by somebody else, but it's just...
0: Look, print media is suffering.
4: Oh, wow. Magazines are suffering.
0: Yeah. That's what I mean. Magazines, newspapers, you name it. And so they got bought. I mean, the cover got bought.
4: Yeah.
0: And the stories.
4: Well,
0: it's pay for play.
4: Yeah, and Kyle and I talked about that earlier this week because of the cover. We talked about that. And Kirby Holcutt is, I know Kirby, nice man. He was there when Leach was there, really good athletic director. But listen, he doesn't run the show anymore. It's Cody Campbell, and he was saying that, listen, we are now the number one athletic department in the state. We have surpassed everybody else because we have the power. And I want to tell Kirby, you got the money. You've got the money. You don't have the power. And I wonder what's happening a few blocks from here with Del Conte and the boys over there. And we all know the big money people of Texas. I'm not going to give any names because they are in the background. They don't want to be identified, and I'm not going to do that. But it just seems like it is so blatant up there at Tech. And listen, Ken Hansen is a dear friend of mine. I used to work for him, the former chancellor. Shane Woodard, a friend of yours, Ben, from over in state government. Great people at Tech. But it's just getting a little queasy over there.
2: The whole college football, it is so out of proportion now. We talk about, players and what we'd like to see moving forward and five-year max. And Mark, you just showed us some breaking news. Cole Hudson, the two-time team captain for Texas, star offensive lineman, started his past two seasons. He's graduated, but he is currently suing the NCAA for more eligibility. And we're seeing that more and more. And though I would like to see Cole Hudson playing again under Arch Manning, I hate the precedent that we've set that you can sue, find a favorable judge, and be granted one more year to play. Old Miss is at Trinity. How old is Trinity Chambliss? Is he 25?
4: He's old.
2: He's 24, 25?
4: I think he got his seventh year of eligibility.
2: Yeah. It's out of control.
4: I think they've set the precedent, NCAA's rule, 5 years. You got 5 years to play. That's it.
19: That's starting this coming school year.
2: Yeah.
19: It's... Gosh, we don't get political on here, but it's a form of reparations.
4: It is.
19: You had the deal when you went in. He had 5 years to play. He had 5 years to play four.
2: Mm-hmm.
19: He didn't redshirt.
2: Yeah.
19: He played 4 years. He played in 48 games.
2: Yeah.
19: You got it. Now these new kids come along. Look, the bottom line is you're going to be a special athlete if you can come in and you start for somebody like a legit program for five straight years. you're probably going to be going to the NFL.
4: And you're
19: going to
4: make money, too, while you're in college.
19: But, I mean, if you started for four straight years, you're probably going to the draft.
4: Yeah.
19: You understand? I mean, like, what, just be on the team? And I know he's more than that, but it's like, man, guys, this is just the way it is, okay? You know, this is life.
4: All right.
19: Rules change, and you got to keep moving.
4: Now, another NIL issue came up this week. We talked about this on ESPN. Auburn will play Baylor in Atlanta in the first game of the season. They played in Waco last year. They're playing in Atlanta, and the Chick-fil-A people and other people are getting involved. And now it is a huge NIL payday for Auburn. 24 Auburn football players are going to split $6 million. 24 will split $6 million. That's $250,000 per player that they will split. They will help promote the game. They'll do interviews. They'll do social media.
19: Eat sandwiches.
4: Yeah. Incredible.
10: Scotty's rethinking going back and being an agent for these guys.
0: No, I don't want any part of that.
4: But this is amazing. It's incredible. Amazing.
0: It is amazing. But it's a way for them to compete and pay their players. I mean, from the athletic department's standpoint, they don't have enough money to pay them as much as Texas does.
4: No, Auburn does not. You're right.
0: Or Tech or whatever. So, yeah.
4: And I believe this will pass the clearinghouse because it's legitimate. They're doing promotion. They're doing interviews.
10: This has got to make coaches mad, though. They want their guys worrying about the game and sleeping and studying and practicing, and they'll be too busy promoting the damn game.
0: Oh, they're not going to do much promotion. That's a bunch of BS.
4: Yeah, they're going to get $250,000.
0: They're going to get the money, but what are they going to do?
10: A
0: couple of ads or an Instagram video.
19: That might not get cleared, Ed.
4: I think it's going to get cleared. And guess how much money the Baylor players get?
10: Zero.
4: Nada. Nothing. Yeah. They get a free Chick-fil-A sandwich. That's it.
10: Everybody in Waco's already going to the game.
0: They probably get a pretty good payday for playing.
4: Well, they get a payday, Scotty, but not this goes directly directly to the players. So you're talking, if it's $250,000, you're talking Arch Manning type deal. Okay.
19: The clearinghouse would be a joke if that passes.
10: We'll never see that for Texas OU.
4: Never. Because they don't need it.
0: They don't need to.
4: Scotty has tickets available for $900 per ticket.
19: It'll be $500,000 a player.
0: For which game?
4: Texas OU.
0: Oh. No. No, that's not enough.
4: Okay, we got to go. It's been fun. Thank you, Mark. Thank you, Scotty. Thank you, Ben. Thank you, Kyle Owen, back at the stadium. Salute. Thank you, Dirty Martins. News is next on KOBJ.
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20: Next, the U.S. military began striking Iran again at 6 p.m. Eastern. And the strikes are in part retaliation for Iran's missile and drone strikes on a U.S. base in Jordan yesterday that killed two U.S. service members, caused one to go missing, and injured several others. And now the U.S. State Department is issuing a warning for all Americans.
21: Issued a brand new worldwide caution urging Americans to think twice about any travel to the Middle East. Due to heightened tensions in the Middle East, the security environment remains complex with the potential for unseen escalation. And that's exactly what we saw in neighboring Jordan when Iran fired multiple intermediate range ballistic missiles that made it through U.S. air defense systems, hit a base in Jordan with dozens of U.S. Air Force personnel at the base.
20: Fox's Lucas Tomlinson in Tel Aviv. Earlier, Iran issued its own warning, telling people to stay away from U.S. military bases in the region. And President Trump spoke to News Nation about the service members' deaths and said in part it was very sad, a very sad thing, adding, "We hate to see it happen. It's in the service of our country." And he also reiterated that Iran cannot and should not have a nuclear weapon. Ontario's Premier Doug Ford is pushing back after President Trump blasted Canada for letting wildfires get out of control and inundate the northern U.S. with smoke.
22: I find it a shame the administration in the U.S. and Congress people writing these letters and blaming us and so on and so forth. They have a very short memory. We had the water bombers, everyone ready, going over to California. It was last year.
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9: News Radio KLBJ Radar Weather Watch. Cloudy skies this evening with temperatures hovering in the upper 70s. Tomorrow, a hot afternoon with plenty of sunshine and highs in the upper 90s. Mostly clear tomorrow evening with an overnight low of 73. That's your News Radio KLBJ Radar Weather Watch. 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